0: Miami trying to find the spaces here in their own half. They finally get out and get into the New York half with Rodrigo. Here's Galarza. Galarza to Patrame, back to Galarza. Inter Miami probing and plotting. Now Casemiro in the New York half. He'll go near side touchline. Luan. Luan, who assisted the goal to, or rather what would have been a goal to Reguilon, had a nice run from the fullback spot. He's been quality tonight. But pass after pass after pass for Inter Miami. Bertarame tried to find Suarez, and I put the announcer's curse on it as that one broke down. Inter Miami still trying to win that ball back. They got to be careful. They're a little out of position here. Here's Andres Perea. Defenders able to recover as Nico Cavallo now holds up the play for New York. Andres Perea. New York will switch things to the far side now. Pass after pass after pass. And Perea now with a dangerous run near the touchline. He plays on Traore. Traore tries to sweat it back. And Inter Miami able to hang on. Now outside of the box is Ojeda. O'Neal, low-driven shot, and that one scooped up by Dane St. Clair. Let's pause 10 seconds for station identification all across our Inter Miami radio network.
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0: So Inter Miami able to avoid disaster and a goal. It was a good two-man, two-ball link-up between Andres Perea and Bernie Traore. Perea played on Traore into the box. Traore took it all the way to the byline, tried to left-foot sweat pass to either Martinez or Ojeda, the two men in the box. But Inter Miami able to candy bar the door and defend it well. 26th minute, Inter Miami 1, New York 0. It was a beautiful liquid play goal by Inter Miami. There have been a lot of passing tonight from both teams. A lot of possession, a lot of passing. And Inter Miami with slow motion on the goal. And then Bertarame able to whack it into the back of the net. And now a foul. Lorenzo Hernandez, head referee, blowing his whistle. And it's Mikael and Rodrigo De Paul standing over a free kick for Inter Miami in the New York half. Not deep enough for Lionel Messi, or close enough, rather, for Lionel Messi to take on a shot. DePaul goes quickly to Galarza. He finds Messi, back to DePaul. 27th minute. Now Aishawa, back to Mikael. Defenders up with the attack. As I say that, Casemiro will leak back. And now he dribbles back up with the attack, threw a ball forward, goes to Augustin Ojeda. Ojeda trying to spring the trap of Inter Miami, playing on O'Neal, and then Casemiro wins the ball back out of the air, and he goes to St. Clair. St. Clair out of his box finds Sergio. That is Sergio Reguilon. Now Aishawa. Aishawa being allowed space. He goes backwards to Casemiro. Now Casemiro inches to midfield, trying to play on Lionel Messi, who is between the center back and the fullback. That's a turnover, though. And now going forward is Andres Perea, who just set up the recent attack for New York. Now to Cavallo. Here's Traore. Traore right at midfield to Thiago Martins. Now Trayvon Gray. Augustin Ojeda. Back to Nico Fernandez. Fernandez, again, is the most dangerous player on this team. 15 goals for Nico Fernandez this season. On near side, Cavallo in Inter Miami's half. A lot of probing at midfield for both teams tonight. And now Casemiro able to thwart away an attack. Andres Perea was on the attacking end near the box. And we're going to have a throw-in. And they award it to New York. Taking the throw-ins is Nico Cavallo for New York. Perea back over it.

0: Header pass by Martinez. Near side now, Traore. Traore to O'Neal. Back to Alonso Martinez, and Martinez retreats all the way back to midfield. Inter Miami keeping their form defensively. Inter Miami got their first clean sheet since July the 25th, the last time out against DC United. Near side now, Cavallo in the Inter Miami half. Again, passing, moving, passing, moving. That's the name of the game for New York right now, and their head coach, Pascal Janssen. Inter Miami, though, keeping their form, not wavering, not pulling guys out of position. And again, New York goes back to midfield. 30 minutes in, 1-0 Inter Miami. From midfield, they go to that far side, and Augustin Ojeda leaking out Gray, and Gray now with, believe that is Reguilon on the near side doing battle. No, that was Bertarame who came all the way back. But now they spring the trap, and Lionel Messi has it near side on the run. Messi cutting in. He finds a wide open Luis Suarez in the box. Suarez back to Messi. Messi opportunity deflected out for the first corner kick of the night for Inter Miami. Presented by Lutter Rider, Smith, Ivy, and Farnrath. 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Lutter Rider, Smith, Ivy, and Farnrath have been serving injured people and their families for over 40 years. Messi leaked out Luis Suarez on the far side. Suarez found Messi right at the penalty arc, and Leo took it on, deflected out in a corner. It'll be a left foot outswinger from the left side for Lionel Messi. Casemiro has 5 corner kick goals since joining from Manchester United post the international break. Look out for number 5 in the box. Messi takes it on, and that one deflected away. Not a corner to remember for our GOAT. But Inter Miami thankfully on it. Messi back on it on that far side. And NYCFC able to dispossess him. A long through ball forward. And getting his nose on it and his face on it was Aishala. And Inter Miami wins possession. 31 minutes in, Inter Miami 1, New York 0. Aishala. Good pass to Suarez, but Suarez not able to get the touch right. Turnover for New York. O'Neal tries going forward to Martinez. Good job there by Mikael to marshal it away. Well marshaled by the Brazilian veteran. Now Inter Miami will try to get out of their half. Aishala has definitely been a relief point for these defenders. He's done a good job sitting in that deep line playmaker role tonight. Defending and being an option out of the back to pass to. Here's Dane St. Clair. St. Clair finds Casemiro. And now New York trying to impose their will with a press. Inter Miami having a tough time getting out. They switch it to Mikael on that far side. Galarza now back to Aishala. Aishala with a big switch pass to the near side. It turned over. And on it is Bernie Traore, who goes out of bounds and awards himself the throw-in. Being a New York throw. And now we have our first hydration break of the night. Let's take 30 seconds. Let's take 30 seconds on our Inter Miami Radio Network for a hydration break. 1-0 Inter Miami on top of NYCFC. 30 seconds, and we'll be back on our Inter Miami Radio Network.
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12: 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Let's get back to the pitch. Here's Mike Rizzo.
0: Inter Miami leading 1-0. We have our first hydration break of the night. We will take two total, one per half. But again, Herman Bertorame able to score and make things 1-2 nothing. Beautiful, liquid play, slow motion. Whatever you want to call it, Inter Miami's attack was in the zone on the goal. And it started with a Casemiro through ball pass from the near side at midfield, all the way to the far side, outside of the New York box to Reguilon. Reguilon played it to Paul, and then DePaul played it to Messi, back to DePaul, and then DePaul found a streaking Luis Suarez into the box, and then Suarez swept past it back to Bertorame for the goal. And that's how we're sitting here at 1-0. This is your Inter Miami Radio Network. I am voice of the Inter Miami Herons, Mike Rizzo. To my left is my OG onsite producer, Oscar Gonzalez. Paul Adams, our frequency coordinator. Santi Rodriguez helping us out. And then back at the City Place Studios in downtown West Palm Beach, our guy, Kate Chumsland. We are your Inter Miami Radio Network tonight. Possession, darn near split down the middle, 54-46. Again, a lot of possession and a lot of pass for both teams tonight. New York tried going forward and quickly through the air out of the timeout, and Inter Miami able to win it back. Now they'll probe outside of their box with Casemiro. Here's Aishala. Again, I will sing praises for Aishala tonight. He has been brilliant at that defensive midfield pivot role. Deep lying, being available for passes, playing that Busquets role. And then, you know, that's originally why they got him. And then they went out and got Casemiro. They had to move Casemiro to center back. And now here is Aishala playing for the injured Yannick Bright. And I'll tell you what, I like how Keely Gonzalez has played him tonight. Long way to go, though. 37th minute, 1-0 Inter Miami in New York. Mikael almost all the way to the box. Big run for the center back as he'll, and his pass rather, gets thwarted out of bounds to the far side. Will be a throw-in for Inter Miami. Reguilon will handle the throw on the far side. Now Casemiro after the throw and a couple of passes. Again, if you're just joining us, a lot of passes and a lot of possession for both teams. Inter Miami sitting around 53-54%, while NYCFC sitting high 40s. And now here's an attack by Galarza. Galarza, low driven pass deflected away. But here's Suarez back to Messi. And Messi tried one time and it's Suarez. And getting over it is Perea. Perea tries to go forward quickly to the streaking Alonso Martinez. But Casemiro, quality tonight for the Herons. Casemiro and Aishala have been quick to close things out in that midfield and the defensive area in Inter Miami's lower block. They have been everywhere. Mikael's been a passing defender. Best way I could describe him tonight. He's been making some runs as Inter Miami gets pushed all the way back where Sinclair has to be immediately booted away. Good news is they're back on it with Luis Suarez, and Luis has space. Luis plays Messi. Messi right at the penalty arc. Pass into Bertorame. Bertorame, who scored already to Messi, and Leo just sends it high of the bar. What an opportunity for Leo. Herman
11: Bertarame put on his magic shoes tonight, as this is the best he's looked in an Inter Miami shirt. But a good pass by Suarez found Messi. Messi went right to Bertarame, and then Bertarame sweated to Leo, and Leo sent it over the bar. Messi chants and gestures starting in the crowd. As now Matty Fries will boot it deep for New York. A couple of ping pong headers in the air. Now on the far side is Augustine Ojeda. New York setting up shop in Inter Miami's half. Trayvon Gray now on the far side plays Ojeda. Ojeda back to Perea. Now we switch sides to the near side. Dangerous opportunity for New York. Right outside of the box, and a good move by Perea. Perea finds Fernandez. Fernandez goes to ground wanting a foul right outside the penalty arc. He's not going to get one. Excuse me, that was Alonso Martinez going to ground fishing for a penalty. Inter Miami now on it with Dane Sinclair in their box. 40th minute. 1-0 Inter Miami on top of New York. New York does not have a shot on target tonight. Let me repeat, New York does not have a shot on target tonight. Inter Miami, candy barring the door. Can they hold on until half? Good move by Bernie Traore. He finds Martinez. Martinez goes to ground. Head referee Lorenzo Hernandez says play on. That's the second time Martinez is flopped outside of the Inter Miami box. And a no call. Here's Reguilon in the Inter Miami half, near the far side. Now David Aishala, right in the middle of the Inter Miami half, finds Rodrigo DePaul. DePaul will cut in. He gets it past midfield. Rodrigo on a run. Rodrigo still on it. Finds Luis Suarez. Suarez, nice move! Right outside the penalty arc, Suarez. To Bertarame. Bertarame will cut in, and Inter Miami will reset and set up the probe. Lionel Messi and Luan now on it on the near side. Back to Lionel Messi. Messi cross it, back stick. Bertarame header, and it goes past the byline, way off target. But it'll be a goal kick for Matt Fries. Matt Fries pleading with his defense to clean things up. Inter Miami had them cut open there on their attack. 41st minute in, 1-0. Inter Miami on the front foot in the first half. No shots on target for New York in this first half. Or actually, I'm at your mercy. They're going to call the shot that was about 20 yards outside of the box. That was right at St. Clair's shot on target. But it has not been their night so far. Inter Miami dominating this game. Right off of the goal kick, Fries played it out of bounds. So Inter Miami has the throw, and now Suarez over it. He gets it to Galarza. Galarza to Bertarame, and Bertarame one time passed it to hopefully someone behind him, and no one was behind him. I think he was expecting someone from that far side to come in, maybe a Reguilon or Suarez. But it breaks down there, and now New York back on it. 42 minutes, 1-0 Inter Miami on top. Caballo to Perea. And another long through ball forward. New York, they've liked their possession tonight, but they've liked to test the Inter Miami center backs as well, and Casemiro and Mikael with the young Alonso Martinez. But they've been able to keep their form and thwart away any long through balls and low driven passes forward. And now Mikael will have it in the Inter Miami half. Here's Aishala again. Back to Casemiro. Inter Miami trying to get out of their half. Casemiro, nice pass, finds Lionel Messi. Messi goes to ground. And advantage play. Hernandez went to blow his whistle, but saw Inter Miami was onto something. Far side pass to Sergio Reguilon.
0: Fullbacks up with the attack. Reguilon and Luan. Reguilon cutting in. Finds Suarez. Nice hold up play by Luis to find Rodrigo De Paul. De Paul right between the penalty arc and the midfield circle. Now he'll go back to Mikael towards the far side. Now we go back to midfield and Aishala. De Paul back in New York territory. Again, Inter Miami setting up a probe here. They got Mikael, Aishala, Casemiro at midfield, and everyone else trending towards the lower block of New York. Here's Casemiro. Aishala right at the midfield circle in New York's half, back to Galarza. And now we'll retreat to midfield again with Casemiro, trying to stretch thin this back line of New York. R.R. Herons, 44th minute. We're seconds away from getting extra time for the first half, presented by your local South Florida Audi dealer. Rodrigo De Paul now on it. He's inching closer to the box. Far side Galarza. The probe continues. Back to Casemiro. Every single person back for New York, and Casemiro, in response to that, plays it back to St. Clair. Here comes the press by New York. Fernandez and Martinez. Again, Fernandez for the about third time tonight, the most dangerous player on New York with 15 league goals. He is quality. Inter Miami now trying to reset. 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Messi in the box. 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Blocked. That one was going in the back of the net. Inter Miami still on it outside of the box. Here's Aishala. 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My man Philip and his team at our local South Florida Audi dealers do such a great job. They are a proud sponsor and the sponsor of extra time on your Inter Miami radio network. A foul on the far side. Sergio Reguilon going to ground. He'll play it quickly. He was looking for Lionel Messi, and that one turned over. Matty Freeze able to scoop it up in his box.

0: New York now in Inner's half, comes to the near side, and open Nico Cavallo right outside of Inner Miami's box, gets deflected out by Luan. And it'll be a throw-in. New York will take it quickly on the near side. They're deep in Inner Miami territory. Crossed in by Perea. Deflected out. Job's not over. Fernandez standing over it. Outside of the box! Takes out a shot blocked by St. Clair! And then caught by Dane! Wow! What a left-footed strike by Nico Fernandez. Fernandez with his 15 league goals. Fourth on the Golden Boot race. And St. Clair able to block it and then catch it out of the air. There were no pesky New York City rebounders, as I call them, Ricky rebounders, to put that in the back of the net. Casemiro trying to go for a long through ball to Patrame. Patrame gets ahead on it. And that one not able to reach Suarez. We're 47 minutes in. 2 minutes into the allotted four extra time in the first half. 4 minutes of extra time, we're 2 minutes into it. New York, this has been the most threatening they've looked all half. They're trying to bear fruit before the halftime whistle. Perea at midfield, guarded closely by DePaul, and Lorenzo Hernandez, head referee, plays for advantage play. With the advantage, streaking is Ojeda. Ojeda crossing blocked, and smartly Sergio Reguilon boots it off of Ojeda past the byline for an Inter Miami goal kick. Goal kick for Inter Miami. 48th minute. We're 3 minutes into the allotted four. Suarez boots it down. Far side touchline. Pass to Galarza. And Galarza gets called for the foul on Nico Fernandez. Hernandez quickly plays it. Again, New York trying to get something before the half. We're 20 seconds away from halftime whistle. As Bernie Traore now near Inter Miami's box on the near side. Right outside of the box now on the near side, Traore. Traore still on a run. Goes all the way to the byline. Lays it up to Perea. Perea, two-man, two-ball. Him and Martinez. Now Martinez outside of the box, nearing the penalty arc. This is going to be the last go of the half. Fernandez now on the far side. And he crosses it in. Inter Miami, job's not done. Bad turnover by Mikael, and then Mikael wins it back. If he boots it deep, it'll be half. And actually, Bertarame getting leaked out. Are they going to give us this attack? They are. Bertarame, low-driven pass to Messi. Messi into the box. Pass to Rodrigo. Rodrigo shot. Goal! Oh, my goodness! What a play between the two! Former Argentinian national team and Lionel Messi and Rodrigo De Paul. An unbelievable counterattack before the half. Patrame got it forward. Low driven pass to Messi to switch his field. Leo found his bodyguard and Rodrigo made New York pay. Pay up. 2-0. Halftime, Inter Miami leading New York. Unbelievable. Again, this will probably be the last kick of the first half. We're 5 minutes into the four. What an attack for Inter Miami and our Herons. Wow. Hell of a finish, too, by Rodrigo. His best finish in pink. And that, or actually, no. Now there's the whistle. I was about to say, that should be the last kick of the half. And that is the halftime whistle. Wow. Two unbelievable goals for Inter Miami in this first half. I think those are the two best link-up goals Inter Miami has had all season. Pass after pass, open man after open man, pass and move, pass and move. Beautiful play for Inter Miami. We'll break it down next and have your highlights on your halftime report presented by Audi. Inter up 2-0 on your Inter Miami radio network.
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0: 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I'm Mike Rizzo, voice of the Herons. To my left, my OG, on-site producer Oscar Gonzalez, Paul Adams, our frequency coordinator, Santi Rodriguez helping us out in the booth. We got Kate Chumsland back at the City Place Studios in downtown West Palm Beach, cutting our highlights and being our guy back at the ranch. Speaking of the highlights, we got two of them. It's Inter Miami 2, NYCFC 0. Now, I talked to a couple of people here at halftime, and they agree with me. Those are two of the best goals Inter Miami has had all season. Beautiful link-up play, pass after pass, as I call it on your Inter Miami Radio Network, liquid play. And for those of you that don't know what liquid play is, flow motion, man. Think of a river. Think of a river flowing. Everyone on the same page, all the molecules on the same page. Liquid play for Inter Miami. Let's get right into Herman Berterame in the 20th minute, getting this goal and assisted by Luis Suarez on a sweat pass. Reguilon crosses the penalty arc. Messi, one time pass. Suarez, and a goal for Berterame. What a link up play for Inter Miami. And Berterame again, able to get his first goal in a very long time. Herman Berterame was riding a couple double O's, and for those of you that don't know what double O's are, no goals or assists. He broke that against DC United, but coming into that last game against DC United, six total games where Herman Berterame did not have a goal or an assist. He's got two assists and a goal the last two games, goal tonight and two assists against DC. All right, let's move on to our second highlight. This is right before halftime. The last kick of the half is Rodrigo de Paul finding the back of the net on liquid play. And actually, Berterame getting leaked out. Are they going to give us this attack? They are. Berterame, low-driven pass to Messi. Messi into the box. Pass to Rodrigo. Rodrigo shot. Goal! Oh, my goodness. What a play between the two former Argentinian.

0: national team in Lionel Messi and Rodrigo De Paul. An unbelievable counterattack before the half.
1: And Inter Miami goes up 2-0 after that Rodrigo De Paul goal. Rodrigo doesn't score a lot of goals, but man, that one assisted by Lionel Messi, and he had Matt Freeze beat. And to set the scene even more, you heard me say that low-driven pass from the far side to the near side, completely whiffing on the attempt to win the ball, was Nico Cavallo, the left back. It was a beautiful, well-read pass by Bertarame that found Messi, and Messi made Cavallo and that back line pay for the mistake. Inter Miami and NYCFC, no cards shown in that first half for both sides. Inter Miami off the bench tonight. Rocco Rios Novo, backup goalkeeper. Fritzio Caicedo, Ian Frey, Maxi Falcone, Alexander Shaw, Telasco Segovia, Daniel Pinter, Riquelme Felipe, and Santiago Morales. So those are your players available off the bench for Inter Miami tonight. As far as NYCFC, they had one shot on target in the first half. FC Metro Mercy, two shots on target in that first half. I forgot about the one right before half. But folks, let's just say they didn't test the goalkeeper. They didn't test Dane St. Clair. Both opportunities were right at Dane St. Clair. They have held a lot of possession. They have 41% possession compared to Inter Miami's 59. But if you were listening in that first half, both teams passing, moving, cutting, passing, moving, cutting. Inter Miami has bared a lot more fruit than New York tonight. New York is fighting for their current playoff life. They have 33 points on their table in the Eastern Conference. 33 points. They needed 3 points to tie the Red Bull and FC Cincinnati in points at 36. And them being down 2-0 doesn't spell good for them and their aspirations of getting back into the MLS Cup playoffs. New York City have won just one of their last 12 matches. And tonight looks grim. And we're hoping it stays grim on your Inter Miami radio network. That was your halftime report presented by your local South Florida Audi dealer. Two goals in that first half. Bertarame and DePaul. Lionel Messi, well informed with an assist. When we come back, we'll have the second half right here on your Inter Miami radio network.
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0: 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In April 2029, a 1,000-foot-wide asteroid will approach Earth. Don't worry, though. The New York Jets front office has offered to draft the asteroid. 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
3: 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Here's Mike Rizzo.
4: 2-0 are Inter Miami Herons on top of New York at the half. Standing over the ball is Alonso Martinez, and we are officially underway into the second half on your Inter Miami radio network. Again, if you're just joining us, it was two goals for Inter Miami in that first half. Herman Berterame and Rodrigo De Paul. Brilliant passing, brilliant moving. Inter Miami playing some of their best football of the season so far tonight. And it's coming at a great time. Inter Miami and the MLS season, that is, not only our Herons season, winding down. Right now, Inter Miami, with all 3 points after tonight's result, if it stands, would firmly be in front of both Chicago and New England in that second place spot. When I mean second place in the Eastern Conference. Now, Inter Miami able to win possession from New York. Galarza Martinez now streaking forward. He'll back things up now and go right behind that midfield line. And then he retreats back to David Aishala, who I've been very impressed with tonight. This has by far been Aishala's best game in that jersey so far. Aishala playing the deep-lying playmaker role that we've seen Sergio Busquets play so well over the last couple of seasons. Aishala finds Messi, and then Messi with a nice pass to Galarza. Matias Galarza now, the Paraguayan national team man, stops, turns, and then goes in the middle to Rodrigo. Inter Miami in the half of New York. New York territory, far side Gonzalo Luan. Back to Rodrigo. New York would be in a lot of trouble if they don't get any points tonight. Fighting for their lives as Galarza turns it over to Martinez. But thankfully, Casemiro able to grab that ball and smack it off of Martinez. And now Inter Miami back in possession. But Galarza had a... That was bad. That's how New York can get back into this game if you have mistakes like that. I will say New York has slapped on a pretty dangerous press in this second half. Inter Miami now trying to probe their way out of it in their half. They retreat all the way back to Dane St. Clair. A couple of fixtures going on in the MLS tonight. We'll keep you updated on all of those. Our fixture, obviously 2-0, as Inter Miami tries to go with a long through ball to Butarame. But a good job there by...

Davon Gray to win it for New York. 47th minute. Inter Miami 2, New York nothing. Now New York with Alonso Martinez and Aiden O'Neill. He got it all wrong on two-man two-ball. And Inter Miami takes over. Reguilon getting heckled by both Nico Fernandez and O'Neill. Inter Miami switches things to the far side. This is Luan. Luan finds Galarza. Matias Galarza stops and then finds Suarez. Suarez with space. No. He decides to retreat back to the far side and Luan. Now a big switch pass by Lionel Messi from the far side to the near side to Galarza. Galarza then goes back to Mikael and will reset with St. Clair out of the box. St. Clair finds Aishala. This young man has been quality tonight. I'm singing his praise. Aishala goes back to Casemiro and now we'll plot in our own half with defenders. Mikael makes a hesitation move, leaves his defender in his wake, finds Reguilon. Now Patrame on the near side right at midfield, out of bounds. It will be a throw-in. Should be for Inter Miami. No, they're going to give it to New York. Wow. It's a bad call there by the lines judge. It was definitely Inter Miami ball, as I saw on the replay. But I digress. 49th minute, second half, 2-0 Inter Miami and New York. Aiden O'Neill will get it back to Gray. Gray now will retreat all the way back to their own half. Inter Miami will slap on a press. James Sands now and Nico Cavallo. Here's Trayvon Gray. Gray getting heckled by Messi. He'll switch things to the near side and Augustin Ojeda. Ojeda finds O'Neill. O'Neill covering a lot of ground in that midfield for New York tonight. Nico Fernandez now, their impact player, 15 league goals. Gets it up to the Inter Miami half. Right outside of the box now is Traore. Traore bumped away by Casemiro. No foul. The New York will reset with the probe with Nico Fernandez. Fernandez back to Gray. Two-man, two-ball, Gray and Fernandez. Fernandez back on it. He's standing over it waiting to make a decision. A couple of ball rolls and he gets it back to Andres Perea. And now it broke down right outside of the box. Inter Miami back on it. Good tackle by the Inter Miami defense. 50th minute, 2-0 Inter Miami on top of New York. New York trying to impose their will with a press. They changed things up tactically. They're really leaving three guys on that back line. A lot of MLS teams let the fullbacks go forward to the bylines and keep their two center backs back. Right now, staying back with the defense is Traore, Martins, and Sands. I don't know if this is to maybe thwart away an Inter Miami counterattack. Inter Miami hit New York on the counterattack right before half. Now St. Clair, he had to get rid of it, and he finally did. St. Clair, not necessarily the best goalkeeper with his feet. But now Inter Miami will spring the trap on the near side with Sergio Reguilon. And then Reguilon got the pass. Oh. So Reguilon turns it over. A chance for New York. And a foul. Actually, a smart foul by Luan. A lot of players out of position for our Herons. Luan smartly makes the tackle and avoids a card doing it. 51st minute, 2-0 Inter Miami in New York. And now Lorenzo Hernandez going into his pocket and he gives Matias Galarza the first card of the night. A booking in the 51st minute. Galarza going into Goodbrook. Again, first yellow card of the night. Galarza has struggled tonight. But the good news is our Herons, out of the 11, has really turned it on. As in the box, rather, a pass was into Ojeda, and then Ojeda put a right-footed pass into the box near Dane St. Clair's arc. And that one got saved by Dane. And a bad turnover by Inter Miami. O'Neill on it. And O'Neill spits it right up to Aishala. Dude, Aishala, guys, Aishala is everywhere tonight. Number 22 in white is everywhere tonight. Inter Miami again getting pressed. New York imposing their will in this second half.

0: It was a sweat pass by Ojeda into the 6-yard box, and St. Clair was able to scoop it up. It's really been the most dangerous thing we've seen in this second half so far, as now Matty Freeze boots it out of his box. And guess who's there? Aishala. Aishala headed it to Mikael, and gosh, Mikael misplayed that. Here comes Ojeda. Ojeda and Fernandez, two-man, two-ball, and it breaks down. Excuse me, that was Martinez and Ojeda. And now Rodrigo, oh boy, he tried to go quick to Messi. He had him too, but it was a good header by Perea. Now Gray. And a big switch pass to the far side. Here's Nico Cavallo. New York getting out of their form with three at the back of midfield, as now they leave two behind as they try to press the attack here. Gray up with the attack. Again, the two defensemen back are Sands and Martins. New York trying to impose their will in the inner Miami half. On it is their star player, Nico Fernandez. Fernandez, with 15 league goals, gets peskied off the ball. Best way I could describe it. Inner Miami swarming in like hornets when he has the ball. They have boxed him up tonight. Luis Suarez now goes back to Galarza. DePaul to Casemiro. Now far side Luan. DePaul. Messi at midfield finds Suarez. Suarez goes to ground and a foul. Inter Miami free kick in their midfield circle, or rather in the half of New York's midfield circle. Messi standing over it. I think he's going to go quick as soon as that whistle's blown. Again, Hernandez hasn't allowed us to go forward yet, and now there's the whistle, and he gets it immediately to Galarza. Inter Miami will try to set up the probe. Here is Galarza, near side now. Oh, and Luis Suarez tried to let that pass go to Lionel Messi, and it's a turnover. In the box, Martinez, and a good job by Mikael to win that tackle. And good job by St. Clair to not let that one go by the byline. But again, it was a pass from the near side to Suarez. Suarez let the ball go, hoping that Lionel Messi would swoop in and take the ball. It never happened, and that's how the turnover came. New York has not had that end product tonight, and to be fair, a lot of these teams that we've seen lately really don't. Not like our Herons. Messi, Suarez, Paul. They have not been able to put it together, that is New York, in the final third and by that 6-yard box. Oh, golly. Aishala almost turned that one over, but the good night continues for David as he is able to avoid disaster. And then Luis Suarez loses the ball. Inter Miami's got to be careful here. Nico Fernandez, shot blocked. Job's not done. And now Suarez able to get over it. Here comes DePaul. DePaul with a lot of space. Again, how New York gets back into this game are turnovers and opportunities like that. Got to clean those up here. 56th minute. Inter Miami 2, New York nothing. And that one rolls out of bounds to the far side. Will be a throw-in for Inter Miami. Here come the substitutions. Pascal Janssen is a desperate dog in that dugout. He's bringing on O'Toole and Wolf. So O'Toole and Wolf will come in. We'll let you know who they're checking in for in just a moment. Let's pause 10 seconds for station identification all across our Inner Miami radio network.
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0: This is your Inner Miami radio network. I am voice of the Inner Miami Herons, Mike Rizzo. To my left, my OG on-site producer, Oscar Gonzalez. Our frequency coordinator is Paul Adams. And Santi Rodriguez helping us out in the booth. Kate Chums went back at the City Play Studios in downtown West Palm Beach doing his thing. We are your Inner Miami radio network tonight. Kevin O'Toole checked in for Nico Cavallo. And Haynes Wolf checked in for Alonzo Martinez. So a new left back and a new attacker for the Red Bull. Inter Miami trying to get out of their own half. New York setting up the press. They have pressed us all the way back to the box. And Dane St. Clair, Inter Miami dominating possession in this second half, 64-36. David Aishala, the good night continues as he leaves a man in his wake and finds a wide open Suarez. Advantage play given after the tackle. Here comes Lionel Messi. Pat got the pass from Suarez. Messi back to Suarez. Messi back on it. Now Messi to Reguilon. Reguilon cross in, headed away. Good two-man two-ball there with Suarez and Messi. Again, Suarez went back to Messi. Got deflected and Leo ended up with it. That's why the cat had my tongue there. But in the 58th minute, Inter Miami almost again with an opportunity. It was Lionel Messi cutting in, found Suarez. Again, Suarez tried passing it back. It got deflected. Messi ended up with it. He gave it to Reguilon. He was looking for a header at the back stick, but Reguilon couldn't get there. Or rather, couldn't get it there. Now New York, they know they got to get a goal here. They know they got to get things going. They have ditched the three guys at the back and have sent up the extra attacker. And speaking of an attack, here comes New York. At the byline is Perea. He crosses it in looking for Traore, headed away. Now Aishala will clear it with a mighty left foot, but it finds the defender in James Sands. New York setting up their probe in the Inter Miami half. They've brought on two pairs of fresh legs in Haynes Wolf and Kevin O'Toole. Coming off was Alonso Martinez and Nico Cavallo. O'Neill making a run, finds Perea. Here's Gray. New York attack is past the midfield circle of Inter Miami. Everybody up. If Inter Miami could get a turnover, there could be a heck of a counterattack on for the Herons. New York desperate. And they turn it over. Can Inter Miami spring the trap? Lionel Messi to Galarza. And then Galarza goes backwards. And New York able to find their defensive form now. They get their guys back. Now Inter Miami has it on the far side. It was a good move on that far side by Gonzalo Luan. He switches his fields, and now Messi's on it. Messi acres his space. Finds Bertrame. Bertrame cuts in, and he goes back to Leo. Leo right between the midfield circle and the penalty arc. Finds Bertrame. Bertrame right at the penalty arc now to Suarez. And we'll reset with Rodrigo De Paul. Galarza now to Aishala. Here's Miguel. Inter Miami's been leaving Casemiro at midfield, and it's been working tonight. Here's Rodrigo. Nice back heel pass to Lionel Messi. Messi outside the penalty arc finds Galarza. Galarza at the penalty arc to Suarez. Back to Galarza. Pass after pass. Here's Reguilon to Suarez. And Suarez wanted to lay it up to somebody at the penalty arc, but nobody was home. And then Sergio Reguilon, from what it looks like, tactically fouls Nico Fernandez to stop the attack, but it won't be a card. The only yellow card in the game tonight was awarded to Matias Galarza for Inter Miami. It has been a clean game up until now. 61st minute, Inter Miami 2, New York 0. 2-0 on your Inter Miami radio network. Gray. Near side, Ojeda. Augustine Ojeda looking for the recently subbed on Haynes Wolf. And Mikael tries to clear it away. New York recovers on the near side. At the penalty arc, shot! And Dane St. Clair able to watch it go past his goal. Off target by Bernie Traore, the Ivory Coast man. Nico Fernandez made a nice move at the penalty arc. And he found Traore. There we go. David Aishala tonight. I've been waxing poetically about Aishala. He's got 85 passes in the game. He has been fantastic. And now another substitution coming on for New York. It will be Lugi, the Brazilian, checking in. So Lugi checks in and Traore comes off. So another new attacker for Pascal Janssen and New York. They're trying to go for this. They're down two goals and in a lot of trouble. Inter Miami has kept their form defensively. I don't want to put the Maloik on our hands, but they picked up a clean sheet last game against DC United for the first time since July of 2025. Excuse me, July of 2026, and the day was the 25th. July 25th was the last clean sheet before that DC game, and 64 minutes in, Inter Miami hanging on to that 2-0 lead. The press is on for New York, and stepping up and trying to head it to somebody was Haynes Wolf. Inter Miami now going to go to their bench. Coming off the pitch, Matias Galarza. Makes sense. He was on a yellow card. I give him credit. He's a fine young player, but he wasn't at his best tonight. This is a smart substitution by Keely Gonzalez, because Telasco Segovia, one of my favorites, is checking back in, or rather coming on to the pitch. He has dealt with health issues for about a month now. He hasn't been healthy, but Telasco is going to get some run tonight, and he came off the bench last game. So one sub for Inter Miami, three for New York. Lugi coming on for Traore. Haynes Wolf, Kevin O'Toole coming on for Cavallo and Martinez. Inter Miami now with possession. Not necessarily in a hurry up two goals, but Lionel Messi. It's a nice pass to Telasco Segovia. Now back to Messi. Messi towards the penalty arc, and Luis was not ready for his pass. Rolls past him, and then he wins it back. Luis Suarez right outside of the box. Tried going forward and dispossessed. Inter Miami slapping on a press. Mikael, foul. Blowing his whistle, head referee Lorenzo Hernandez. Mikael not going to get a card. A little warning. No booking in the 65th minute. 10 seconds away from this being 66 minutes. I wonder when that water break. We will have a second half hydration break. Keep that in mind. We will have a second half hydration break. And we will take a quick timeout with the players when that comes. 2-0 Inter Miami on top. 66 minute now. Near side, Ojeda. In the Inter Miami half now is New York. New York really pressing up the attack. I've seen the evolution of this team in this game. They've gone three at the back. They've gone two at the back. And now Telasco Segovia getting a stern talking to. We have a foul on the near side, near Inter Miami's box. Segovia fouled Fernandez. Fernandez did not like the foul. And Segovia pleading his case. No cards pulled out. But I think Lorenzo Hernandez said no more. The next one, you will be getting cited. Now, this is a dangerous spot. It's right between the right angle of Dane St. Clair's left. So if you're Dane St. Clair, you're the goalkeeper. It's to his left. Fernandez is right in between the near side touchline and the right angle of Dane St. Clair's left side box. It's going to be a left foot in-swinger from this near side for Fernandez. I wonder if he's going to try to go for goal or cross it in. Tough angle to go for a goal. He'll cross it in the back stick and caught by St. Clair. Goodness, that was a bad attempt by an MLS All-Star in Nico Fernandez.

0: right at Dane. Inter Miami quickly off of the free kick. Or excuse me, not free kick. Off of the goalkeeper catch by Sinclair. Telasco Segovia now on it. 68th minute, 2-0, Inter Miami on top. Segovia to Reguan near side. Now Mikael. They go back to St. Clair. New York really pressing the issue on this Inter Miami back line. Haynes, Wolf, and Luigi really working on press. Nico Fernandez as well. As now Mikael goes to ground and a foul. Luigi with the foul on Mikael. That could be a card, too. But it looks like Lorenzo Hernandez playing this really down the middle. I have not had an issue with the way Hernandez has refereed this game tonight, unlike when we were in Columbus. 69th minute, 2-0 Inter Miami. Here's Segovia. Now Aishawa. Mikael. Back to Aishawa. Now Rodrigo. Back to Aishawa. Inter Miami trying to plot and plan to get out of their half. Rodrigo trying to break it himself, then finds Segovia. Now they get past midfield. Telasco to Suarez. Back to Rodrigo. Here's Lionel Messi. Messi on a run. Right outside the penalty arc, tried to lay it up to Suarez. But Luis just didn't have the legs. Listen, I love Luis, but I could totally see Keely Gonzalez putting on Pinter, putting on somebody who's got some pace. I think Suarez has ran his race tonight. He's been good. Listen, this isn't me saying Luis has been bad. I just think he's ran his race. And a foul. Near side Reguan in New York's half tried cutting in and will have a free kick for New York. Again, 70th minute, Inter Miami 2, New York 0. New York has had nothing. Nothing. Famous last words, but they have had nothing forward tonight. The credit goes to the Inter Miami defense so far. 20 minutes until we get extra time. Lionel Messi to Suarez. Suarez now back to Leo. Leo, hesitation move. Tries to play Bertarame in the box. Gray marshaled it. Gray now on it in the in his own half. Bertarame working, trying to win the ball back. It was a good pass by Leo, but smartly read and played in a good positional sense by Tavon Gray. Here's DePaul now after winning the ball. Lionel Messi in the box. Taking defenders down with him. Still on it. He wants a foul, and Hernandez isn't going to give him one. He wanted a foul right outside of the box, and you hear the crowd's disapproval. Now, I thought it was a foul, but I'm your ultimate Inter Miami homer. Inter Miami got a candy bar at the door here defensively, because on the run is Haynes Wolf. Going to ground, Casemiro with a nice tackle to slow down the counterattack. Casemiro and Aishawa have been quality tonight. 71st minute, 2-0 Inter Miami on top of New York. Setting up the probe now. Our New York on the Inter Miami lower block. Suarez and Messi staying up. Everyone else back with the defense. On it is Perea. New York is parked in the Inter Miami half right now. Making a run now is Ojeda. Ojeda to Haynes Wolf. Now up with the attack. O'Toole in the box. Shot deflected. Haynes Wolf, and now a foul. Wolf threw Casemiro to the ground. So Haynes Wolf got himself in a good positional sense in the box. We go back. We went back to the Lionel Messi hold-up play right outside of the box that wasn't called a foul that the crowd was so displeased about. I thought he pulled his jersey. Keely Gonzalez getting a couple of subs ready. Horacio Caicedo and Riquelme getting set to check in. I'm assuming Riquelme Felipe will come on for Luis Suarez. We'll have to wait and see. Again, from watching tonight, Luis has moved well. He's played well, but I think he's ran his race. I think he's out of gas. 73rd minute, Inter Miami 2, New York 0. Long through ball, or rather long goal kick forward. Good hold up play by Patarame, and Inter Miami able to win the ball. Mikael on it. Segovia. Now DePaul. DePaul, nice move. Suarez with space to Messi. Messi outside of the belly arc shot over the bar of Matt Vries. Inches away from the post. So Luis Suarez with a nice pass to Lionel Messi. And here come the substitutions. Again, substitutions coming on for Inter Miami. Wow, they're going to take off Betarame. So Riquelme Felipe taking off Herman Betarame. And Fritzio Caicedo takes off Reguilon. Caicedo, who has had to maneuver over to fullback after the departure of Noah Allen, will come on for Inter Miami and Sergio Reguilon. And then Riquelme Felipe will come on for Bertarame. I thought he'd come on for Suarez. But Felipe, who has been good in the two times I've seen him in Inter Miami's jersey. He is from the Palmeiras Academy, who has produced the likes of, Cafu, Roberto Carlos, and a couple other greats. Mikael tried going forward to Suarez. Ball won by NYCFC. We're 75 minutes in, 15 minutes until extra time. Inter Miami 2, New York 0. Bertarame and DePaul, the two goal scorers in the match. Lionel Messi with an assist. Luis Suarez with an assist. And now, Aishala tried finding DePaul right at the midfield circle of New York. And we got a turnover. Now, New York trying to set up in the Inter Miami half. New York, everybody forward. Scratch that. Sands and Thiago, the two men back near midfield, but they're in the Inter Miami half. Here's the pro. Felipe, Riquelme Felipe. Good press on Tavon Gray. And New York had to go all the way back to their own half. Segovia now pestering Aiden O'Neill. Right at the midfield circle of New York now is Sands. Sands gets it to Fernandez. Fernandez past midfield. Now with the Inter Miami midfield circle, Aiden O'Neill. Through ball forward. In the box is Ojeda. Ojeda had tons of space, and that one deflected away by Mikael. Ojeda retrieves it on the near side, but somehow, some way, Ojeda was forgotten on that back stick. Fernandez with an ambitious shot, testing Dane St. Clair, and St. Clair able to grasp it. So St. Clair falls on it. And now 77 minutes in, 2-0. Inter Miami on top of New York. Riquelme Felipe in the Inter Miami half. He's in trouble. He's got to get rid of it. And he turns it over. And no, we have a foul. Lorenzo Hernandez blowing his whistle. And Tavon Gray holding Hernandez. Cannot believe that was a foul. Literally holding him. And now we have our first hydration break. Let's take a timeout, folks. We have our second hydration break of the half. Let's take a timeout, our hydration break on your Inter Miami Radio Network.
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11: 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Let's get back to the pitch. Here's Mike Rizzo.
1: 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Our Herons up 2-0 on NYCFC. This result holds. Inter Miami will have their second clean sheet in a row in MLS play and their second win in a row in MLS play. They will give themselves a little breathing room in second place. Going into the match, they had a 1-point lead over Chicago and New England. New York now really pressing the issue with the press, as they got backed up, our Herons, all the way to their own byline. Dane St. Clair, last-minute pass to Mikael. And now, awarded a little more breathing room at midfield. They really, you know, Messi missing the pass to Rodrigo. Rodrigo goes to the ground and clearly fouled. Who is that? Nico Fernandez. And New York will go quick. No card, but a foul. Haynes Wolf now right outside of the box. He finds Kevin O'Toole. O'Toole will reset the probe to Nico Fernandez, who cuts in. Now O'Neal back to O'Toole. 80th minute, 2-0. O'Toole, pass, back stick, and a header going awry for New York. Oh my goodness, that was their opportunity. O'Toole with a brilliant pass to Loogie with a pass to the back, rather with a pass from Kevin O'Toole, and he put a head on it, and it was just wide of Dane St. Clair. Pascal Janssen, head gaffer for New York, looking on. We're under 9 minutes from extra time allotment from the officials. 81st minute. And St. Clair now. It's it to Suarez. And Suarez tried heading it to Raquelme Felipe. One rolls all the way to New York's box. Matt Freeze on it. New York in their half. They know they got to go. O'Toole back on it. He goes forward to Haynes Wolf. Wolf cuts in. Finds Fernandez. Fernandez likes to take on deep shots. Finds Ojeda. And Fernandez tried to wind up and take a boot, but Felipe defending well. And a foul. Rodrigo De Paul going to ground. That was Andres Perea on the foul. As Rodrigo awarded a free kick. 82nd minute. Inter Miami 2, New York 0.

Now Segovia. Back to Messi. Back to Telasco. Telasco gets it near side to Caicedo. Back to Segovia. Inter Miami on the near side, right outside of the box of New York. New York defending for their lives now, being down 2-0. See how serious our Herons are about an attack, having a two-goal cushion. DePaul to Suarez. Suarez to Messi. Messi right outside of the penalty arc to DePaul. Backheel Messi! Shot blocked! What a stop by Fries! Oh my goodness! Rodrigo DePaul with a brilliant backheel pass. Messi put it on target, but Matt Fries able to do the splits and get a foot on it. Finish could have been better, and I think Leo knows that. But man, what a setup by Rodrigo DePaul. 2-0 Inter Miami on top. And headed away by Mikael. Suarez now receives it. He tries to go to Rodrigo, dispossessed by New York. Going quickly, our NYCFC. Fernandez goes to ground, and now a foul, and I think a card's coming out. And it's a card to Riquelme Felipe. Felipe followed Fernandez. And the man who just checked in about 8 minutes ago is awarded a yellow. A booking in the 84th minute. More substitutions for New York. Pascal Janssen is going to clear his bench. We'll get you names in just a moment. Jones and Magno come on for Ojeda and Neal.

So Jones on for Ojeda. And again, Magno on for O'Neill. And a free kick put into the box, thwarted away by Inter Miami. Fernandez from New York on it. Felipe can't hang on. Turnover in the box. New York! Casemiro able to marshal away the sweat pass by Haynes Wolf. And he sees it into the gloves of Dane St. Clair. Haynes Wolf tried to do a sweat pass in front of Casemiro, and he shut it down. Miami now not in a rush in their half. 2-0, our Herons on top, 86th minute. If I had to guess, probably 7 or 8 minutes of extra time. Could be less. And Fritzio Caicedo with a bad turnover. On in the box, New York! And a chip shot. All right, going over the head of St. Clair was Lugi. And I'm waiting to see if it touched an Inter Miami player, and it did, and it's a corner presented by Leto Rider Smith Ivy and Farm Rep. 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But yeah, Mikael and Caicedo able to get back. Service in! And that ball got through about three different players all the way to the back stick. And thankfully, standing at that back stick, I believe, was Jones, and he wasn't ready for it. And then Caicedo, foul. And now he boots the ball away. Going to ground was Nico Fernandez. Thankfully, that wasn't a card. Santiago Morales got a card for that in Columbus for booting the ball away from the spot. But man, sloppy, sloppy, sloppy right now from the Herons. In their own half. New York knocking. 87th minute. They have a free kick on the near side outside of their box. Right between the box and the near side touchline. Nico Fernandez set to put a left foot in swinger into the box. Fernandez goes near post. And that one went off of Luis Suarez. It'll be a corner kick.

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White Rider Smith, Ivy, and Farmer, they've been serving Gidjo people and their families for over 40 years. Left foot in swinger for Nico Fernandez. He goes near post again, getting the header wrong. Word was Jones, and now Suarez trying to push the pace forward to Messi. Messi in the air to Segovia, and what a pass by Tomasco Segovia. He finds Rodrigo De Paul. DePaul on the near side in New York's half. 88th minute, 2-0 Inter Miami on top. DePaul slows things up and plays it to one of my man of the matches, in David Aishala. Lionel Messi now gets it to the far side in Gonzalo Luan. Luan then goes back to the defense in Casemiro. Aishala back on it at midfield. Aishala gets it to Mauricio Caicedo on the near side. Caicedo to Mikael, now Aishala. Aishala back to Aicedo. Pass after pass after pass. Fritzio making a run now. Finds Caicedo. Excuse me. Finds Segovia. Now far side. DePaul. Here's Messi now. Leo cutting towards the penalty arc to Suarez. Suarez plays it to Rodrigo DePaul. DePaul right outside of the box. Plays Luan into the box. And Luan played a ball in. 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Leto Rider Smith, Ivy, and Farmrad have been serving injured people and their families for over 40 years. David Aishala, who was fantastic tonight, coming off of the pitch and coming on, will be Ian Frey. So interesting. I wonder. Frey is not a midfielder, folks, and definitely not a deep-lying midfielder. I gotta wait and see what this defensive line is gonna look like, or rather midfield is gonna look like, with Ian Frey checking into the ball. Could we go five at the back? It'll be a left foot in swinger for Lionel Messi from the right. 89th minute. Messi will go short to DePaul. DePaul right outside of the box. Takes it on and off the post. Saved and then off the post. What a play. 5 minutes of extra time presented by your local South Florida Audi dealer. 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Wow. So Rodrigo DePaul almost had his brace. He went finesse, upper 90, right to left with the right foot. Freeze made a heck of a save, and then it went off the bar to boot. But 5 minutes of extra time, Inter Miami up 2-0. Can the candy bar the door for another 4 minutes? Because we're already into the 91st minute. Andres Perea. Everybody up for New York. They are desperate at this point in the ball game. Here's Gray. All right, outside of the box of Inter Miami. Gray goes back stick. And a header denied by Dane St. Clair. And he falls on it, and he'll take his time. Now a collision in the half of New York. And New York getting back over it. We're into the 92nd minute now. Two more minutes to play. O'Toole on the far side. Inter Miami still holding that 2-0 lead over New York. And a foul. Going to go against Caicedo on the near side. And not a card, but it will be a free kick on the near side. And Gimp limping. Limping is Malachi Jones. The Sierra Leone national man. Again, New York taking their time, man. And credit to them. They're down 2-0 and not in a sense of a hurry.

0: Hernandez scoots the ball a little further. Felipe trying to point it out to head referee Lorenzo Hernandez, who's more worried about the wall. Fernandez crossed in and caught by Dane St. Clair. 93rd minute. Inter Miami. Do they have one more goal before this is over? Lionel Messi on the attack. Messi to Felipe. Felipe shot off the bar. Felipe gets it back. Leo in the box. Right foot blocked. Left foot blocked. And that one out for a corner. Leo played on Riquelme Felipe. And Felipe decided to go near post. And he hit the post. Got it back. Went back to Messi. Messi put two shots on, deflected corner kick. 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Letterrider Smith, Ivy, and Farmrad have been serving injured people and their families for over 40 years. Left foot in swinger for Lionel Messi. Riquelme Felipe almost had his first goal in pink, rather in white tonight with the Senti jerseys. Left foot in swinger from the right for Messi. And parried away by Freeze, right back to Lionel Messi. 94th minute. One more minute to play. Messi nutmegs a defender. And then it broke down. As winning that ball was Thales Magno. Wow. Well, yeah, Messi megged the defender on his way in. And then got dispossessed. Gray. 30 seconds left to play, 94-30, 94-31, 32, and counting. 2-0 Inter Miami on top. Inter Miami searching for their second clean sheet in a row in MLS play. Crowd getting into it. In the box, New York, and a penalty. Unbelievable. Oh, man. So a penalty awarded to New York. It was a foul in the box. Gonzalez can't believe it. Ian Frey swiping at the ball, hitting nothing but leg. Oh, man. And Inter Miami's clean sheet is dusted. So Ian Frey with a clear foul, too. I mean, guys, clear as day. And Nico Fernandez standing over a penalty kick. Dane St. Clair getting one last gulp of water. I mean, my goodness. The clean sheet lost on the final kick of the game. Crowd doesn't like it. They saw the replay. But if you're just joining us, Ian Frey called for a penalty. And Nico Fernandez approaches. And blocked! Dane St. Clair with his second penalty save of the season. He goes, not so fast, Riz. The clean sheet stands. And that's your final whistle, final kick of the game. Dane St. Clair meeting Nico Fernandez at the spot. 2-0 Inter Miami win. When we come back, we'll do our post-game show. We'll play the highlights and prepare you for what's coming up on your Inter Miami radio network.
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2: 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To lose their voice for weeks after chanting for 90 minutes. They are always ready to teach.

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3: Final score, Inter-Miami 2, New York 0. Dane St. Clair meeting Nico Fernandez at the spot to hold the clean sheet for Inter-Miami. Inter-Miami has their first back-to-back clean sheet all season long. Isn't that crazy? First back-to-back clean sheet for Inter-Miami all season long in the MLS. So back in March, they had a clean sheet against Nashville in the CONCACAF Champions Cup, and then against Charlotte. The issue is, those were draws. But back-to-back clean sheets for the first time in MLS play for our Inter-Miami Herons. Kate Chumsman back at the City Place Studios, downtown West Palm Beach. He's got our highlights. Final score, Inter-Miami 2, New York 0. Let's listen to Herman Berterame opening up the scoring in the 20th minute. Reguilon crosses the penalty arc. Messi, one-time pass. Suarez, and a goal for Berterame! What a link-up play for Inter-Miami! So a great job by Inter-Miami, pass after pass, and finally finding Herman Berterame on a sweat pass was Luis Suarez. And then before a half, Rodrigo De Paul making things 2-0, and Inter-Miami never looked back after that. And actually, Berterame getting leaked out. Are they going to give us this attack? They are. Berterame, low-driven pass to Messi. Messi into the box. Pass to Rodrigo. Rodrigo shot. Goal! Oh, my goodness. What a play between the two former Argentinian national team and Lionel Messi and Rodrigo De Paul. An unbelievable counterattack before the half. The enforcer, Lionel Messi's bodyguard, finding the back of the net and making it 2-0, and that's how we end with Inter-Miami beating NYCFC 2-0. Now, Dane St. Clair did save a Nico Fernandez penalty at the end of the match. That's good to note, and that's why Inter-Miami kept the clean sheet. The next time we talk to you will be Saturday, October 17th. A lot of thank yous to go out here on our Inter-Miami Radio Network. Appreciate my OG on-site producer, Oscar Gonzalez, our frequency coordinator, Paul Adams, and Santi Rodriguez helping us out in the booth. Thank you to Kate Chumsland back at the City Place Studios. I'm Mike Rizzo, voice of the Herons. Final score 2-0. We'll talk to you on Saturday in Atlanta on your Inter-Miami Radio Network.
0: If you want to learn how to fan the football way, ask the fans with a Modelo. Only they know how to celebrate with strangers as if they were lifelong friends. To lose their voice for weeks after chanting for 90 minutes. They are always ready to teach you the ways of football. Because to them, passion is meant to be shared. So go ahead, ask the fans with a Modelo.
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0: But then you go to the play-in last year. Jalen Green barely played last year. I think he only played 32 regular season games. Remember, he had like some really bad recurring hamstring issues.
1: Yeah, hamstrings.
0: Yeah, but play-in game, 35 against Phoenix in the first play-in game. And then I was there the night that they, you know, this is the night that Steve Kerr, Draymond Green, and Steph Curry basically looked like they were having their goodbye moment over there on the sidelines.
1: Yeah, I didn't know
0: that was delivered by Jalen Green in that game. 36 points, 8 of 14 from 3, 14 of 20 in that game. They could not guard him. So there's still something there, and I feel like we just, like, he wasn't around much last year. But then McMahon, I know you covered the first round series where they played the Thunder, and it was, you know, what were his shooting splits in that series?
2: I mean, he averaged 22, but the shooting splits were 386, 206. And listen, for the, he's played in two playoff series in his career. He's a 38% from the floor guy and a 25.6% from 3-point range guy in the playoffs. And Jalen Green is a flash player. Like, there's talent there, and he can have a 35-point game any given night, but he's not proven to be consistent. I do think, like, his future in the league long-term is going to be as a microwave type of gunner off the bench. And if he doesn't like the role and it makes him opt out of his contract, so be it.
0: He might be the tradable. If Phoenix, you know, you mentioned, like, this lack of, like, upside or like the ceiling above them right now where you can't really see growth beyond the play-in team. Maybe his contract, although I don't know, do they even have a pick to attach now that they use the one in the Bridges, right?
2: They're really good at swapping swaps of swaps and swaps.
0: And people are interested in their swaps at this point, so.
2: The problem is they're swapping somebody else's. I mean, they're like,
0: yeah, that's true.
2: You know, it's like swap to the fourth degree with him at this point.
1: They turn one first round pick into three and then swap them and all kinds of stuff with that.
2: They are creative. And listen, they do a good job on the margins. Like, you know, we're talking about Gillespie, they got as a two-way guy and developed him. Jordan Goodwin he's kind of, you know, been a journeyman hanging on to the bottom of rosters. Oso Iguodala, who's going to have to start at center for them, probably is a really nice player who was a second round pick. Like, they've done some really good things around the margins. It's just it's tough to make big leaps when you've mortgaged so much of your future in terms of the draft capital and your super expensive team because of the big swings that you took.
1: If they make the play-in, they'll have done well. Agree?
2: Sure.
0: Yeah.
1: All right.
0: Sounds like that's the slogan for the Pacific Division, by the way.
2: Speaking of a team that's mortgaged their future.
1: Well, has it been mortgaged or has it been stripped?
2: Foreclosed.
1: Yeah. So, look, I don't know. We're not going to get answers this year, but the guys picked 5 through 8 in the draft. It was 4 guards. They're not all exactly the same, but 4 guards were taken in a row. Keaton Wagler taken 5th by the Clippers with the Pacers pick. Mychal Brown to Brooklyn. Darius Acuff to Sacramento. Kingston Flemings to Atlanta. Those 4 guys who go 5 through 8, that will be, you know, in the decisions that the teams have made,

0: specifically the Clippers, who made the decision with Wagler, that is going to be legislated for years into the future. So, and frankly, with where the Clippers are, having, you know, more, you know, having not having a lot of flexibility with their picks, they have other, they have their Toronto picks now. How he looks this year is going to be important. Now, I don't think he's going to be a rookie of the year candidate. I think the Clippers see him as a guy who may blossom a little bit later. Like, I don't think you're going to see, you know, out of those guys, Acuff may be the guy who puts up the most points as a rookie. But mission number one for this year for the Clippers, Garland and Wagler, how do they look together? Because after this season, they have to make a decision on Garland, whether to extend him or not. And the Clippers are in position to have cap space next summer. And so, you know, I have argued, McMahon, people disagree with me because they keep calling the penalty a death penalty. I don't think it's a death penalty. I think the Clippers are definitely badly wounded, but I think that they can survive. And a big thing that will determine that is, how does Wagler look with a top five pick, and what do they do with this cap space that they've got coming to them? One of the big things for that. And by the way, like, there's also Brandon Ingram. Now, I don't know when Jackson's going to roll this podcast out. I don't think Brandon Ingram is going to be 100% to start the season coming off of this heel surgery. Now, on media day, whenever that happens, I think we'll get an update from the Clippers. I'm not sure you're going to see Brandon Ingram 100%. However, at some point this year, I expect him to be fully back. And he's a factor, but it's the guards and the cap space for me, and that's where the Clippers' short-term future is.
1: It's not a pretty future, man. I mean, it would be much bleaker if they didn't get good lottery luck, you know, with the pick from the Pacers. You know, if this pick was a future pick and not the fifth overall pick who's going to be showing up for training camp and is on your roster. But, you know, this is kind of like where the Nets were after the KG and Pierce trade, where they just had so many picks out the door, and there's no benefit to being bad. There's no benefit to bottoming out. Forget the new lottery rules. But there's no, like, they don't have control of their own pick for a long time. I don't, like, when's the next year they have it? I might be retired by then. They're going to have to be able to kind of build from, they hope, the middle of the pack. But, you know, we will see on the value of cap space as a team that's resides in sunny Southern California and has a lot of very generous team sponsors.
2: I don't know how generous they're going to be in the near future.
0: Less now.
1: But mainly they've got to have Keaton Wagler emerge as a foundation player. Any hope for the near to relatively long-term future of the franchise starts with him being a bona fide, if not franchise guy, at least foundation guy.
2: Yeah, I mean, you know, they're going to have to make a lot of, like, philosophical, existential type, you know, questions in the next couple of years of how they attack this, you know, death penalty period. And I'm not sure we know who's going to be in charge of all that, right? I mean, are we considering what Trent Redden is, like, the interim right now? Is he, you know, Brian, you may know the you know, how the evolving structure is, but I don't think they necessarily fully know what it's going to look like.
0: Well, Lawrence Frank is out for 6 months. He's not out for like 5 years. So Lawrence Frank will be back in charge before the end of the season. The question is, do they want Lawrence Frank in charge long term?
2: Seems like there's some dynamics at play there.
0: That's true. And look, right now, Trent Redden is in charge. And, you know, whether or not the Clippers do anything during the season before the trade deadline, like, I'm not sure if that's something Trent's going to do, but right now it's Trent Redden. Yes.
2: Yeah. So yeah, it's, you know, they got some deadline guys. Like if they wanted to sell off at the deadline and try to like kind of reaccumulate some of their, you know, draft capital, like Max Strus at $16 million. Rui, signed a 2-year 28, but the second year is a team option. Like that's a maneuverable contract. He's been good. Derek Jones Jr. is on the last year of a $10.4 million deal. Like, you know, they could kind of, again, I think they have to be smart and strategic about how they attack the next several years. But, you know, there's ways to make them, you know, profitable years, even while you're kind of under this umbrella.
0: I don't know how profitable they're going to be. I don't know how many fans are getting at those games.
1: Productive years.
0: Ah,
2: productive. Good. There you go.
0: Sorry. Yeah. I was taking it too literally.
1: It'll be profitable for Ballmer as long as Microsoft stock does all right. It'll be fine.
0: Yeah, I'm not worried about Ballmer's pockets.
2: I'm not worried about Kawhi's pockets either. After that latest extension.
0: Yes. Kawhi's post-career, he should teach players. All right. Thank you so much, Slater. Thank you to all of our producers. Tucker and Jackson are with us here. And thank you to McMahon. Thank you for listening and watching the Hoop Collective. We'll be back soon with another divisional preview.
1: Light the beam and adios, amigos.
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0: 2nd. So 3 weeks from today, wherever you get your books is where you can get Seth Wickersham's newest book, Beyond That Hill. And so you're saying this is just a collection of stories from your quarter century of work with ESPN that have not made it in any of your pieces or works, or and this, you're sort of hoovering up all the good stuff and putting it in a book.
1: It's an essentials. And so, you know, and I think that, like, what you try to do with something like that is, you know, you're not only trying to give the readers, you know, your best stories, but, you know, you're trying to reflect, you know, how sports and maybe even the country has changed so that the book has a point. Right. And so, you know, there's stories that I've done on people like Kobe Bryant or Tom Brady. There's stories that Don Van Natta and I did in there that, you know, especially our Goodell Jerry Jones story from 2017. I think of all the ones we've done, that one is the one that, you know, I'm proudest of. There's just a ton of great backstory to that one. And,
0: like what?
1: Well, remember, so that was the fall of 17, and it was a tough year for the league. Remember, President Trump in his first term was coming after the Kneelers. They were scrambling. You know, Don and I had that piece of reporting from Bob McNair. You can't have the inmates running the prison. I mean, it was a tough fall. And in the middle of it, Jerry Jones was threatening to sue the NFL to block Rodgers' contract extension. And it was a cold war between two of the most powerful people in sports. And, you know, we felt like we could tell a really insidery story about that one. And we just have a ton of colorful reporting in that story. But I'll never forget, the story was about to go to print. And I was driving from New York to Connecticut. And I got a call from Don. And he said he had just gotten off the phone with an impeccable source who said, at the beginning of the year, there was this phone call with Roger Goodell, Jerry Jones, and Jeff Pasch, who was the league's general counsel.
0: Right.
1: And it was about Zeke Elliott when they were going to tell Jerry that Zeke was suspended, which Jerry was surprised about, to put it mildly.
0: Oh, he was pissed. I remember that. Right.
1: And the source said, we're not at liberty to say what happened, but there was some colorful language, and you guys should try to figure out what was said. And so we're both working the phones, and we end up learning that, you know, Roger and Jeff tell Jerry about Zeke's suspension. Jerry, you know, got very upset, and he says, you know, you think Bob Kraft came after you hard. Bob Kraft is blank compared to what I'm going to do to you. And, you know, the process of gathering that reporting and getting it into print and showing readers a deeper look at the sport that, you know, look, I think people love football most and know about it the least. That was our goal with that story and all of our stories. And that was a particularly fun one.
0: So out of the names of the folks that you have in here, my goodness, Mahomes, Brady, Prime, Kobe, just to name four, who was the most fierce competitor that you've come across? Whether it was gleaning something from the interview with him or her, or stories that were told by others about this subject.
1: That's a great, I mean, once you get to a certain level of the uber competitors, obviously Brady. I think, you know, I first met Tom, you know, so I was hired in 2000. He graduated from Michigan in 2000. Fall of 2001, I'm getting my first kind of shot to go write big feature stories for ESPN. They send me to Foxborough to write about this young guy who's coming on well and playing well in relief of Bledsoe, and then we'll probably go back to the bench. And so I meet with Brady. This is like October of 01. He's wearing like a gray sweatsuit and a backpack. He looks like a junior at Michigan. And I'll never forget, he said, you know, football's always come really easy to me. And, you know, at the time, we were both young men kind of getting our career breaks at the same time, and I didn't have the perspective to understand what he was saying then. But I think that, like, anytime he says something like that, he means it to the bottom of his soul. And I think that, like, the intensity that the fire within him compared to other people, I think, is pretty unique. And I mean, that's not like a groundbreaking statement.
0: You're comparing to somebody like Kobe, though, right? I mean,
1: yeah, Kobe was motivated, but Kobe was different, obviously, because he had the spotlight on him being a first round pick. from the beginning. And so he had something to kind of live up to, whereas Brady was under the radar for a bit.
0: And also at Michigan had to share time with Drew Henson. Mm-hmm. And he showed up after Greasy won the national championship. Mm-hmm. So he had those big shoes to fill. And I guess Kobe was a massive prep star in Philadelphia.
1: He was.
0: You know?
1: I think Brady just, you know, the little things he said over the years that you look back on and you think, those were the clues. You know, football's always come easy to me. It doesn't mean that he never had to work at it, because he obviously worked his tail off. But I think that, like, those are the things where he had, like, an innate sense of the game, and he kind of took to it in a special way that, in retrospect, you kind of see those little moments as lore or little clues. And another one happened, like, about a decade later. I was in his living room, and he says, you know, my first 10 years in the league have prepared me for my last 10. And I was like, what? Like, this dude is just saying he's going to play 20 years? And, you know, I didn't take it, you know, I took him at his word, but I didn't think he would do it. I thought that was an admirable goal. I think he did okay on that.
0: Well, and then also you could make the case his last 10 were better than his first 10.
1: Huge case.
0: Or at least his last 10 will be better than anybody's 10.
1: He was a
0: complete... Obviously mostly.
1: Yeah.
0: But the way that he finished mm-hmm. as a 40-year-old,
1: mm-hmm.
0: his stats... I mean, you're seeing Rodgers attempt it now. I mean, Breeze barely cracked his 40s before, mm-hmm. you know, he retired. You know, you're looking at the league right now, and the only comparison you could make is to somebody who is in your book, Beyond That Hill, and Mahomes.
1: Yeah.
0: Because Mahomes has, in his 20s, surpassed Brady in his 20s. Now comes the hard part.
1: Yep.
0: To try and stay with Brady, right?
1: And there's so many things that have to go right. You know, when Brady was in his mid-30s, Belichick, and this is in the book, Belichick presented a study to Kraft that showed how quarterbacks tail off mm-hmm. after their mid-30s. And he kind of used it as justification as why we're going to draft Jimmy Garoppolo and we're going to start this transition plan. And obviously, Brady outlasted Garoppolo. And the story that's in the book is about the last days of the Patriot Way, when Belichick and Kraft finally parted ways. But one of the things that Kraft told a confidant, because Belichick had obviously opened the door for Brady to leave after the 19th season, and Brady walked right out and goes and wins a Super Bowl. And Kraft says, you know, Bill told me he couldn't play anymore. And then he goes out and wins an effing Super Bowl. I mean, can you imagine, like, you know, Kraft and Belichick have been through a lot together, but can you imagine, you know, saying that to your boss and your boss having that, having to watch Tom Brady win a Super Bowl as a Tampa Bay Buck?
0: That's tough, but in retrospect, if you really want to, let's be real about it, wouldn't you say Brady had a better chance to win a Super Bowl in Tampa in that one season than mm-hmm. staying put with the roster that the Patriots had around him at that point in time? Chris, you're also an expert on this subject.
2: 100%, yeah.
0: Right?
2: Yeah.
0: You know what I mean? So
2: that 2019 Patriots team was not equipped to win.
0: Even with Brady playing at the top of his game,
2: I mean, they lost at home in the wild card.
1: They did.
0: Yeah, I didn't see it, but Belichick commissioned a report, or it landed on his desk?
1: No, he kind of did it internally and saying, you know, this is why we're going to make this pick. We're looking at a quarterback and we'll look to, you know, set up a transition.
0: Uh-huh.
1: Obviously, that all came to a head during the 2017 season, and, you know, Jimmy was surprised everybody with that trade when he was moved to San Francisco. But again, you know, Brady's a fascinating guy because, unlike almost any unique athlete, his body outlasted his will for football, which is almost every time it's the other way around.
0: No doubt about it. No doubt about it. But he's also, you know, living through it, living it on still mm-hmm. as a broadcaster mm-hmm. going to the stadium. You can hear he gets better every week. I think he's a much better broadcaster now than he was when he first started. And he works at it. You could tell, like, he truly does work at it, which no surprise based on the work ethic you're describing. What's your favorite Mahomes story that you've grabbed then? Because, well, I mean, again, he is set up if he can continue on and create another dynastic run
1: totally
0: in Kansas City to try and catch Brady. And
1: yeah, the story
0: is nuts, but
1: the story about Mahomes that's in there, I mean, it's a long story about, you know, how he came to be. And I had like three sentences in there about how he liked to put ketchup on steak, and that took off. Like, that became the buzzworthy thing for, like, I want to say our guy, Peter Schrager was talking about it on Good Morning Football. I want to say like 2 weeks after the fact.
0: Right.
1: I think the most interesting thing about Mahomes is how different he is from Brady in a couple essential ways. Obviously, they have an incredible innate drive where they're running for a finish line that doesn't really exist. I mean, they're competing only against themselves. But

0: Mahomes was under the radar in Texas as a quarterback, and it seems staggeringly ridiculous to think about right now, but it's true. And you know, they have the Elite 11 regionals, which are like the high school showcase. And then if you do well enough, you go down the road and you're in the Elite 11 nationals. And he didn't qualify for the regional. Patrick Mahomes, with that skill set, didn't qualify in Texas. And I asked him about it, wondering if like that was the cliched chip on his shoulder. You hear it with Tom all the time, talking about how UCLA pulled their scholarship and USC, you know, ended up not wanting him and, you know, dropping to the sixth round. And he was so level-headed about it. He goes, no, you know, East Texas isn't really known for quarterbacks, and I was kind of lost. I was more known for baseball, and that was that. And I thought that was interesting because where his greatness comes from, and really, you know, the subtext of the book is like where greatness comes from and what the price of it is, I thought was so much different than Tom's. I mean, they overlap. The Venn diagrams overlap. But the thing that I think Jordan kind of brought to the culture of finding slights and nurturing them and inventing them at times, that was never the case with him. I think that he's someone who's always been running his own race, and you know, it's worked out well for him.
1: Well, I mean, this year you want to continue the Brady analogy in terms of a career. In the middle of his two dynastic runs, Brady blew out his knee and had to come back from that.
0: Mm-hmm.
1: And I will see if Mahomes has another dynastic run in him, but he's coming back from a knee injury. And, you know, you're hearing how, you know, and Jeremy Fowler's, you know, I guess top tens. Mahomes isn't number one on that list. Everyone's overlooking the Chiefs potentially, maybe for good reason.
0: Mm-hmm.
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11: Hey, it's Matt Jones. Coming up Thursday, I'm Matt Myron. Myron's back from SEC Media Days. I'll be on the road, and we'll look ahead to a full weekend of football. That's

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1: Our radio audience has returned. Will Forte is here. We just saw a clip of Coyote versus Acme in theaters nationwide this Friday, August 28th. John Cena was already on in support of this a few weeks ago. And it's the live action, the animation, and just everything. It looks amazing. It looks so great to see this on the screen. And, of course, so many folks of, you know, our generation will remember Roger Rabbit and things like that. And it kind of has a similar feel to that.
2: Yeah, obviously. Big shoes to fill, obviously, like that. You know, that's the top of the heap when it comes to the mixture of live action and animation, and so that, you know, we were just trying to do something that lived up to these wonderful Looney Tunes characters that we grew up loving, and you know, the whole thing was just made with such love and respect for Looney Tunes, so we're really excited by how it turned out.
1: Okay, yeah, and Cena's just a great human.
2: He's so good, and it's really fun to watch him work. He just is. He's got these really long chunks of dialogue, and I've never seen him chunk anything. He's so prepared, and then he's also a really gifted improviser. So he can slip in some incredibly funny dialogue seamlessly into this written word and get right back into the next thing he's supposed to say, and I don't have that talent. Like, I can maybe every once in a while think of something funny to say, but then I'll chunk it when I'm trying to get right back into the prepared dialogue.
1: Man, he's veering into your lane, and you say he has skill set that you're...
2: Oh, he's amazing. I actually learned a lot from him.
1: What about wrestling? Can you get in his lane?
2: He knows that, that I'm very, very strong and powerful.
1: You can
2: do that. Yeah. Wily moves, pun intended.
1: Look at you, man. Yeah, obviously.
2: Thank God we're in a different weight class, right?
1: Yeah. Otherwise, you'd have to teach him a lesson.
2: Exactly.
1: Understood. And just acting with not... Like, how did you do this? Like, we just saw you holding up an Acme rocket in your hands.
2: Yeah.
1: And an evidence box that looked real, that was put on the table by, you know, Wile E. Coyote. How did you pull this sort of stuff off?
2: A lot of that stuff is pretty easy. Like the rocket skates, you're just holding a pair of blades or something, right?
1: Okay.
2: So they can just animate over it. But there are some very intricate things. Like there's a scene in here where an animated piano falls onto a car, an actual car, and smashes the car. So you're just seeing how they implode the car, and you have to do so many different takes, and then they composite the shots, and you can actually see there on the day how it's going to work. And it was so fun. But like, actually, when we're talking to a character, it's a different story. Cause like, there's a traditional thing where you just hold a tennis ball on the end of a stick, so you know where the character's eyes are.
1: Yes.
2: Well, Dave Green, the director, had this really smart thing. He took this guy, this iconic puppeteer.
1: Yes.
2: Dave Barclay, who like did Jabba the Hutt and Yoda and all the Fraggle Rock characters, just a ton of stuff.
1: Uh-huh.
2: And he had a Wile E. Coyote puppet. So during rehearsals, we would move around with that puppet, and he would be able to be as expressive as Wile E. is. And it, you know, by the time we got to shooting the scene with the tennis ball, you really kind of knew what Wile E. was going to do.
1: So someone else is holding the stick with the tennis ball, obviously, while you're at it.
2: Yes. Yeah. Or sometimes it's just like a little pole with a tennis ball on.
1: Dude. Just when you thought, it's cool. So high tech and all that stuff. It's just a tennis ball.
2: Oh, yeah.
1: At the end of the day. Sometimes it's simple as that.
2: Yeah.
1: Coyote versus Acme, available in theaters nationwide this Friday, August 28th. It's been a while since you've been here. Are you still a fan of the Raiders? Are we still in on this?
2: I'll be honest. I was a little upset by them moving to Las Vegas.
1: Right.
2: I was born in Oakland. You know, my A's have done it too, so it's tough to take, but they're still my team.
1: Yes.
2: I haven't like moved off of them, but it's just a little different not having them be in Oakland.
1: Yeah.
2: And that's how I felt when they went to Los Angeles too, back in the day, back in the 80s. It just felt so right when they came back home. So
1: you spent time in the black hole in your life.
2: Oh yeah. I got to go hang out with Phil Villapiano in the black hole. I got to hang out with him and Franco Harris together.
1: Dude.
2: Like pretty, you know,
1: where?
2: Right before Franco passed away. I think it was like within that next year.
1: Yeah.
2: He had come because it was some anniversary of the Immaculate Reception.
1: Uh-huh.
2: Yeah. And, And so it was really fun to be down there because you're with like all these people dressed up in Raiders stuff. And yes, they just had such respect for Franco Harris. It was really fun to see how they embraced him.
1: Yes.
2: And Phil Villapiano is just an amazing guy.
1: They didn't drop a
2: meet Dave Casper through him and just, dude, yeah, it was, you know, it's like royalty.
1: They didn't drop a Phil Villapiano on a car, right?
2: No, they did not. Okay. This is a regular piano. That would be, thank you for the clarification.
1: There would have to be a stunt Villapiano for something like that. Understood. All right. I've got a list of celebrity true or false aspects about your career. I want to know what's true and what's not.
2: Okay.
1: Okay. And we have, as always, great production value to kick it off. Please hit it.
3: Celebrity true or false?
4: You can't handle the truth.
1: All right, that's all. That's also a harbinger. Jack Nicholson's voice right there.
2: True.
1: Celebrity true or false with Will Forte. True or false? First up, you roomed with Val Kilmer, and the two of you actually considered competing on the Amazing Race together.
2: That's true.
1: All right.
5: What?
1: All right. Let's start from the beginning. You and Val Kilmer are.
2: So we were in MacGruber together.
1: Okay.
2: He had a place in New Mexico that he had to sell, and he was living in a rented place in Malibu, and he was going to find a new place in Malibu. So he asked me, would it be okay if he stayed with me for what I thought was a couple of days while he was locking down a new place in Malibu? Mm-hmm. It ended up being like 2.5-3 months. And uh-huh, it was a blast. So I would watch Amazing Race every week, and he would come in and say, this stuff is going to rot your mind. What are you doing watching this reality crap? And I said, it's pretty good. You should watch it.
1: It's a reality competition.
2: I know.
1: It's a reality competition.
2: I loved it. So he sat down, and by the end of the first time watching it, he's like, oh, this is pretty good. So every Sunday, it was Sunday, right?
1: Yeah.
2: We would watch it together.
1: Yeah.
2: And at a certain point, a couple weeks in, we just looked at each other. We're like, we got to do the Amazing Race. And we called our reps the next day. Uh-huh. And they were like, no way. No. What are you doing? And so we kind of just let it go. And then when he just sadly passed away recently, I called them all up and I reminded them like, oh, remember we wanted to do the Amazing Race? And they're like, oh man, you should have done that. Like, you were the people who told us not to.
1: Damn it.
2: Yeah.
1: What was he like as a roommate? Messy?
2: It was the coolest experience. There was a time, we were both kind of Oscars in a way, and both kind of Felixes also in a way.
1: Yeah.
2: But I just will always remember there was this one time when we were both doing something at the kitchen table, and a Doors song came on, and we just started singing a Doors song together.
1: Come on,
2: and it just made me remember back when the Doors movie was coming out.
1: Yeah.
2: Never in a million years would have thought that I'd even get a chance to shake Val Kilmer's hand.
1: Yes.
2: And now he's my roommate that I want to move out of my house because I'm it was so fun.
1: That's so great. I love that.
2: He was a magical dude.
1: Second one for you here. Speaking of MacGruber, true or false, you owned the Mazda Miata that he drove in the film?
2: I did.
1: So that was your car?
2: I didn't own it.
1: You owned it.
2: We used it.
1: Uh-huh.
2: And then I just asked as production was ending, oh, what are you doing with the car? And they said, oh, we're just going to sell it. And I said, how much? And they said, $1,000. So me and John and Yorma, who made the movie together, we said, let's do it. It was a great deal for them because they didn't put in any of the money. I bought it, but the three of us owned it. And it was just like sitting in my garage for, I don't know, 15 to 13 years. So finally I sold it for charity.
1: Okay.
2: This wonderful guy, Mike, bought it for like $55,000.
1: Oh.
2: He let us sell it again the next year for charity, the same charity.
1: Uh-huh.
2: Again, bought it to keep it for $55,000 again. And then we sold it a third time. And now somebody else has it up in Canada somewhere.
1: So is it any point in time here? Was it here in Southern California that you
2: Oh, yeah.
1: Okay. So you could be, did you drive around like somebody?

0: like be at a red light and turn, and there's Will Forte and the Mazda Miata from MacGruber.
1: I didn't drive it because we had to go straight from the set in Albuquerque where we shot MacGruber to the whole season in SNL. So by the time I got back and the car was in my garage, like the battery was dead and the tires were flat. And so it wasn't till we made the MacGruber TV series in 2021 that they came and loaded it onto a flatbed and we used it for the TV series too.
0: Love it.
1: Yeah.
0: Next up, true or
1: false. But I did, then when I was getting it ready to be auctioned off, I did drive it down to the place. I had to try to get it smogged and stuff like that. And I did.
0: Smog testing the Miata from MacGruber.
1: Well, because it's not just this Miata. Yeah. It's also like in the TV series, we drew a bunch of like nasty sayings on the car. So like I'm driving around with pictures of, I think there's a picture of a penis on it, and, you know, stuff like that.
0: Safe for driving, but not safe for work.
1: Yeah.
0: Got it. Will Forte right here on the Rich Eisen Show. Back to wrap it in a sec.
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15: Hey, it's Matt Jones. Coming up Thursday, I'm Matt Myron. Myron's back from SEC Media Days. I'll be on the road, and we'll look ahead to a full weekend of football. 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
1: This is a good one.
2: Yes, this is a good one. Our radio audience has returned. Mark Wahlberg is here. We just on the TV side just saw a trailer for By Any Means, an outstanding cast, Yahya Abdul-Mateen, and also Mark Wahlberg right at the top of the flow chart. Great to see you, Matt.
1: Thank you, buddy. Good to see you.
2: That's this movie, brother.
1: Yeah, this one is intense. I've been in a lot of movies. I've played some pretty memorable characters, but this one definitely is right at the top of the list.
2: What drew you to playing Greg Scarpa?
1: The material, the unlikely partnership, and the partnership and the bond that was created between these two guys. You know, this is based on a true story. And when I knew a lot about Greg Scarpa, a.k.a. the Grim Reaper, who's probably had more, you know, recorded murders in the history of the mob than any other mob figure. And when I found out that he was involved in cracking the Mississippi Burning case and this other case in 66 with a voting activist, I was just blown away. And, you know, it wasn't like he was the typical, you know, FBI informant. This guy thought he was James Bond. Mm-hmm. And he was out there doing things that nobody expected. And, you know, when people couldn't get answers and information, he had a very specific method of getting lots of information quickly. Mm-hmm. And he was trying to encourage his partner that this is the way things need to be done. And it was just such a great script. You know, Elegance Bratton, who I was a fan of seeing his first film, he was directing the movie. It was one of the blacklist scripts and one of the best unproduced screenplays in Hollywood. And, you know, I had flirted with the idea of playing Scarpa in the past with Antoine Fuqua in a film that he had based on Greg's life in and around the Colombo Wars. Mm. And so this was an opportunity for me to go and play that part and to play a supporting role, which has a lot of bite to it.
2: No doubt, man. And you could see there's you got something.
1: Yeah, we got a little bit of prosthetics, put on a lot of weight, spent the entire time with Greg Jr.
2: Yeah.
1: Who was also, you know, he actually rose further in the ranks than his dad in the mob. And he was new to being home. And he worked on the movie with me the entire time.
2: No kidding.
1: And I think the thing for me that really humanized Scarpa, which kind of set it off for me, when I was finally in costume, you know, I had, that was my real hair. People think I was wearing a wig. I was like the departed hair. It was just like, I have to have this crazy comb over. That's all my real hair.
2: Nice.
1: And I was like, I got ready, came out, was in wardrobe, makeup, and Greg and Linda were sitting together, and he was like, oh my God, that's Daddy. And I was like, it just put it in perspective. It just humanized him for me in a way. Wow. It was like, okay, here's a guy who just lived in this world, which a lot of us don't really understand, and what he had to do to survive. You know, I felt like, okay, I got a connection to this guy, and you know, just, you know, this guy, he makes up his own rules.
2: And the FBI, to this date, has never acknowledged that Scarpa was part of helping the federal government in this crucial period of our
1: country. And oddly enough, he never helped the government convict anybody who was in the mafia. You know, he utilized all of his relationships, connections to help his guys get away with things. So, yeah, it's a crazy story.
2: Fascinating. Wow. And this is in theaters near you tomorrow. And what a cast, too.
1: Yeah.
2: Giancarlo Esposito, not pictured in the trailer. He's in it.
1: Yeah, David Strait Theron.
2: Yeah, Josh Lucas as well.
1: Yeah.
2: And Yahya Abdul-Mateen, who's been
1: phenomenal. Yeah, he's amazing.
2: He's red hot right now.
1: Amazing. Yeah. He's been doing a lot. I said, but I was saying yes, yes.
2: Nice. Yes, right.
1: He's been doing a lot of amazing work. And, you know, it was just so cool to be in there with this, like, a younger kind of serious actor, you know, obviously classically trained. But it was amazing to see him play this part and carry this movie. I think people are going to be blown away.
2: All right. Again, it by any means available in theaters nationwide tomorrow, September 4th. Mark Wahlberg here on the program. You excited for your Patriots season? What do you got here?
1: I am. We had a pretty good year last year.
2: I should say a little bit
1: above what the expectations were.
2: I should say so.
1: And look, obviously we got a tougher schedule this year according to everybody else, but I think, I think Mike's got those guys really believing in themselves. Drake May is definitely the truth. And I think, you know, they've added some nice pieces. It's exciting. Exciting to see what's going on now. The Red Sox are playing good. I was just trying to figure out who was going to beat the Yankees for me. I was rooting for the Dodgers. And then, you know, I was like, well, wait, we might actually be able to do this ourselves because the Blue Jays are now kind of, you know, at the bottom of the barrel. Tampa looks good. But it's fun. It's nice to see those guys playing, young kids playing together, and.

0: you know, sweeping the Dodgers.
1: Doing without Roman Anthony.
0: Yeah.
1: Without,
0: incredible.
1: You know, without Crochet. They're coming on.
0: That's incredible.
1: But, you know, I guess, so when did you go to the old, you know, the old Foxborough when you were like on those metal.
0: I did. I was at Foxborough quite a few times.
1: Grogan, Tony Eason, what are we talking
0: about? Grogan, Eason. And I also, in 1990, opened for the New Kids at Gillette. I opened for them there.
1: How about that?
0: Yeah, 2 days there, 2 days at Dodger Stadium. Craziness.
1: So you're in Foxborough, opening what the, just the...
0: Foxborough, yeah. Yeah.
1: Okay.
0: Yeah. 60,000, whatever the number
1: was.
0: Got
1: that going for you.
0: Craziness. You know, always being such a diehard fan and seeing them do so well for such a long time, obviously. What Brady and those guys did and Bill Belichick.
1: Well, yeah.
0: You know, there's some rumors and some talk. I haven't read the script yet, but there was supposed to be a Bill Belichick biopic script coming my way.
1: Oh,
0: we'll see. And, you know, we've been working on Pete Rose for quite some time.
1: All right.
0: We're hoping to be into production sometime in early 27.
1: Mm. But the Belichick biopic.
0: That'd be crazy.
1: Who plays Belichick?
0: Hopefully me.
2: Oh, yeah.
1: Okay.
0: They asked. They said, would I be interested? I said, why wouldn't I be?
2: Wow.
0: Of course I would be. I haven't read the script. A friend of mine, actually, I think, who actually produced and financed this film, has the rights. And according to them, I haven't heard this or anything from Bill, that he is interested and involved. So that makes it a lot easier.
1: Interested and involved.
0: Yes.
1: About a biopic on himself.
0: Yes.
1: And you would play Bill.
0: I would be very interested to explore the possibility. That's for sure.
1: Okay. And so do you already do a Belichick or?
0: No, but I got, you know, listen, I don't want to put it out there like that. You know, same thing with Pete. Like this would be endless amount of time and preparation. Same thing like with Scarper. You know, this would be months, if not a years of work to prepare.
1: So would you play Pete? Would you play Pete Rose?
0: Yes. Yeah, but this is Pete. That's Pete when he's about to break the record, when he's managing,
1: right?
0: And then, you know, dealing with Giamatti and all that stuff. And so we've had a script, and we've been working on various. There's been various versions of the script, but we're getting very close.
2: Wow!
1: So it would be the Pete Rose era of when he got popped. Is what
0: you're
1: saying?
0: Yeah. But starting with him, you know, kind of chasing, breaking the record, managing the Reds,
1: right?
0: Player manager. And then, you know, all the other stuff that was going on. A very colorful life.
1: I always thought if he came out and did like an Oprah Winfrey tour.
0: Yeah.
1: Saying, don't be like me. Gambling can break up families. Gambling just destroys. I don't want to gamble anymore.
0: Yeah.
1: And just be like, he'd be in the Hall of Fame. I really swear.
0: Yeah, I think there was many things that he could have done. But I don't, you know, maybe he was just so far down that path that it was like now to come clean. Or maybe he just thought it would be embarrassing for him or whatever. But I think now, posthumously, he'll walk right in, I think, first.
1: Well, I mean, now that he's first year, but unfortunately no longer with us.
0: It's very unfortunate.
1: You know what I mean?
0: But for me... he was such an amazing player. And look, we have all had seen many, many great people fall from grace.
1: Mm-hmm.
0: But I think he really learned his lesson. And I think how he came out on the other side, I think, is the thing that matters. And there is a cautionary tale there, but there's also a kind of raging bull, Wolf of Wall Street, kind of amazing, wildly entertaining, fun ride. And, you know, I just adore him. I think he was one of the greatest, obviously, ever.
1: That's in 27?
0: Yeah. Yeah, hopefully. Yeah, we've been working on it. It's like The Fighter and, you know, a couple of other movies that we've done. The good ones take time. And to develop them, to get them right, they take time. And I just hope I'm still, you know, believable in playing him at that age, which was, you know, kind of toward the end of his career.
1: I think you'll pull it off. Yeah. I've got a bunch of questions for you about so many things that you've been awesome in so many, some pop culture, iconic pop culture moments that you've been involved in. I got questions for you. We have a segment called Celebrity True or False, where we run down your list of stuff that you've done to see what's true or not,
0: sure,
1: what we've read. And we've got some great production value, including somebody you were in The Departed with. Hit it.
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4: You can't handle the truth.
1: That voice sounds familiar to you right there, right? Pretty much.
0: My guy.
1: Okay, great. We'll get to that in a second. First up, true or false, Mark Wahlberg, the first Boogie Nights prosthetic was way too long and had to be shortened and you've kept the second one at home and you still own it.
0: I think the only one that I actually tried, fitted, wore, there was one that just kind of came up and hit me in the head. And that was not the kind of, you know, have the one.
1: The one.
0: Yes.
1: So it, but I guess.
0: The one that I wore in the film.
1: The one you wore in the film, yes. Which was not the original one, is what you're saying.
0: Alan, ask Howard. These gentlemen were actually putting it on me.
1: Okay. Is that
0: brave
1: right?
0: Brave man.
1: I had no idea. Oh, royalty was here. My goodness. Wow. I imagine, Alan, is that what you said?
0: Yeah.
1: Oh, I imagine Alan's got a very deft touch.
0: We're working with Roger Corman days.
1: Okay. Wow. I had no idea. But I guess, if you will, this was a two-part question, but you still have the other one.
0: I do.
1: Do you ever bring it out at all?
0: I don't. I moved it once when I moved it. It was like, you know, it's like a Homie the Clown thing. You just sort of bob him over the head with it. You wanted to get crazy, but I think those days are past us.
5: Don't play that.
1: What a movie, man. I got a second one for you from this film. True or false? We had Thomas Jane on. He was kind of talking about this, so now we can follow up here.
0: Oh, Thomas.
1: Paul Thomas Anderson told the kid in the firecracker scene to light them whenever he wanted so you and the rest of the actors didn't know when they would explode.
0: Yeah, he was just randomly lighting them off for 4 days.
1: Four days?
0: We were in that scene. I think it was up to 4 days.
1: With Alfred Molina and you and Thomas Jane?
0: Yeah.
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12: There's a 1 in 10 risk of having kidney stones. 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
1: Oh, no, no, you can...
3: This is the best of the Rich Eisen.

0: Wow.
1: And I gave a thumbs up. I was thinking about giving a middle finger, but I knew I was on camera.
0: Oh.
1: So I was like, if I give a finger, they're going to pull it off me. So I was like, let me troll Knicks in five. We lost the next game to the Hawks, too. We went down 2-1.
0: And then how many did...
1: Knicks in six.
0: Knicks in six.
1: Yeah.
0: Well, that'll be this year's, try-up with the Philadelphia 76ers.
1: It was the most stressful, non-stressful run. Because every game, like that first game against the Cavs, it felt like so many of these games we came back from, it felt like, you ever watch like Shawshank the first time? Yeah. And you're like, this is miserable. And then the last like 3 minutes, you're like, all right, that was fun. That's
0: that
1: what
0: was,
1: every Knicks
0: game
1: was.
0: Game one against the Cavs?
1: Oh my God, we were down like how much?
0: Oh,
1: were we
0: I
1: down?
0: Remember that.
1: Yeah.
2: Something.
1: Oh, that's, yeah.
0: I remember that.
1: Stav and Judd Apatow. That was, that was right after we won. Yeah.
0: That Stavy baby?
1: That's Stavy baby and
0: Judd Apatow.
1: Yeah, we had fun, man. That was pretty epic. You know what's fun about that? So that outfit that I'm wearing with Stavy before the last pick and Stav's outfit is the exact same outfit we wore when we beat the Celtics. In game six the previous year because we were at that game together and we're superstitious, so we didn't even coordinate that was just we just showed up that way.
0: Listen, this run was just as magical as it gets, and you know it's amazing that again that they started dominating though. I know the Hawks series looked like every other series that the Knicks have been playing in the playoffs.
1: Yeah.
0: To only serve to leave us all disappointed forever, pretty much forever. It had the hallmarks, C.J. McCollum starring as Trey Young or Halliburton or Reggie. Like, it's just, okay, here it goes again. And then a switch hit, only to have Cleveland, as you point out, in game one come in and just rain points on them until they just watch the Knicks come back on them and then just... 120 points here, 130 points here, 140 points there. And it's just like, what the hell is going on?
1: It was crazy. And I didn't expect to really dislike Wembanyama because I was like, he seems like kind of fun, you know? And then I was like, I really don't like him. Like, I started just spiraling. I was like doing research. I'm like, his dad's 6'7", his mom is 6'3". It feels like they did this on purpose, you know? Like, it feels like eugenics. It feels like Hitler would have liked it. And, That's my take.
0: Okay.
1: Hitler would have liked Wemby. Maybe not. He didn't like black people, so that's a reach, I guess.
0: Yeah, and French.
1: And the French. Okay. Yeah, he didn't like any. No, I took a reach.
0: Probably didn't like basketball either. Probably not.
1: Throwing
0: out there.
1: Yeah.
0: Certainly not New York. But, Wemby pointing to his head.
1: Oh, well, you're the clear villain.
0: That's it right there. When he told, because like Mitchell Robinson, committed the offensive foul.
1: Yeah.
0: Points like, I'm in your head. And then it devolved from there. Only to have OG pop one in on him, you know?
1: OG, if Brunson doesn't have that game five, OG is the finals MVP. I mean, he was dominant, man. He was so good and fearless, dude. Throwing down dunks. And I mean, that tip in was...
0: Were you there for that one?
1: I wasn't at that one.
0: All right, which ones did you go to?
1: I went to game one in San Antonio.
0: What was that like?
1: Epic. It was amazing. I flew down with my friend, one of my childhood friends, Chase. We fly down to Austin. You couldn't get a ticket into San Antonio. It was all booked. I get a text from Shane Gillis, a comedian, who was like, are you going to the game? I said, yeah, I just landed in Austin. He goes, come over. I'm going. So we had like a drunk bus with all these other comics.
0: No kidding.
1: McCusker, Tommy Pope, all these comedians.
0: Yeah.
1: And we were pounding drinks. We go there. We end up in a Knicks row, thankfully. I'm next to a bunch of Knicks fans.
0: Yeah.
1: We made friends. I didn't realize this till after the game because I guess I was behind Chris Tucker. I was like, man, that guy looks like a fat Chris Tucker. And then after the thing, they were like, this is Chris Tucker. And I was like, holy love Chris Tucker, you know? And clearly a Spurs fan. He's a Texas guy.
0: Right.
1: And then...
0: Right.
1: And then, you know, Knicks are down. It's one of those things where I'm like, oh, man, are we going to lose? And I will say the San Antonio fans, there's like a few crazy ones, but for the most part, they were pretty cool. They were pretty friendly. They were like... And they were talking trash, but I was like, guys, you've won five in my lifetime. Like, just...
0: Well, including the last time the Knicks made the finals.
1: I know. They've taken five. And it's like, it's not like you're not going to win one with Wemby. You're going to win probably a few with this young core of Wemby and Dylan Harper and Castle. They're unbelievable players.
0: Harper's so good.
1: He's unbelievable.
0: I thought he was going to get that he was going to be the one to get him. That it wasn't going to be Wemby.
1: Castle's tough, too. He's physical.
0: And he also doesn't.
1: And Champagne?
0: Well, and the thing with Castle is he's a UConn guy, so you know he's not spooked by Madison Square Garden.
1: Champagne's a St. John's guy.
0: Right, I know that. So you know those

0: kids know what it's like to play in Madison Square Garden, right? So, and then, but they just didn't know how to finish.
1: They didn't know how to finish.
0: And the Knicks did. And the Knicks, you know, would pull one rabbit out of a hat after another. I know they lost to the Cavs in the analytics department, right? They
1: lost
0: the
1: analytics. Yeah, we heard that a lot. Right? That was embarrassing.
0: And the Spurs said the same thing, essentially, in a way. But
1: that is the epitome of loser talk.
0: Listen, I love going down this road here because it's also previewing what we're going to be talking about for much of the season that's upcoming. That Brunson has flipped the script for all of us. Mm. And he has now entered New York lore forever by being the Michael Jordan of the equation. The Knicks were supposed to lose all of these games because somebody else was raising their level to a point in crunch time that the Knicks could not overcome. And now the Knicks have one of those guys.
1: Oh, totally.
0: Themselves, and the numbers support it. His ability, his 45 points in the closer was the most in a closer since Jordan did it on the Jazz.
1: 45.
0: I'm not mistaken.
2: Yeah, Giannis had a 50 piece. Yeah.
1: But not in a closer, did he?
0: Not in a closer.
2: Yeah, it was in. Yeah, he did.
0: Oh, he did?
1: Oh, really?
0: Well,
1: whatever. He's great. 7 feet.
0: But then, exactly. But put up the photograph. This one actually made
1: beautiful.
0: Me
1: beautiful. Yeah, same.
0: That Ewing feels that he's got a championship now.
1: Imagine if Ewing had a guy like Brunson on his team.
0: Well, he had Bernard King in his rookie season. Bernard was at the end of
1: it.
0: Right. It was never peak Bernard. But the fact that Brunson's like, all right, I'll hold the MVP trophy, but Pat, you take the Larry O.B.
1: Yeah.
0: His photograph. And the look on Brunson's face is just like, yeah, I did this. And I'm happy to share this with Patrick. Like, there's so many emotions when I see this.
1: A lot of emotions. The shot of Ewing in the Newsies cap, you know, when he's just kind of nodding like a proud dad, is beautiful. And Brunson, the way Brunson carried himself this whole run, like, just there's that shot of him walking out looking like Batman, just so, you know, stoic, stone-faced.
0: Right.
1: And you see Wemby, when they went to the finals, I know he's younger, but he's, like, crying, he's emotional. And I'm like, dude, you're 7'5". Like, this guy's 6 feet tall.
0: Right.
1: And he's carrying himself like, yeah, let's, business isn't over yet.
0: And he refused to be in a room with the trophy or have a photograph of it or even a rendering of it on a backdrop. Like whenever he was being interviewed by ESPN or ABC, it was like a dark backdrop. It didn't have like the trophy. He didn't want anything.
1: It's psycho stuff.
0: But
1: in a good way.
0: He's our psycho, right?
1: Oh, dude.
0: You know, like, as opposed to somebody else's. Like, you need that. Like, this is going to be, it's, Now about this, let's go here. Their follow up. All right. They're putting LeBron in the building and his first night as a Sixer. Mm-hmm. And everybody's going to be sitting here thinking Knicks can be had, that this is just a one off because it's been when was the last time we had repeat champions? Was the Warriors?
2: Warriors. Yeah, it's been a while.
0: And so the Knicks are just going to be that other one. What if the Knicks go ahead and do it again?
1: Why
0: shouldn't they be able to, right? You know,
1: let's
0: go.
1: Yeah, the Sixers are going to be tough, no question. I mean, losing Paul George is a good move for them. Gaining Jaylen Brown is a good move. Gaining LeBron, like, you look at, like, the Warriors, you're like, how did you not trade for Jaylen Brown? Because then you get LeBron with Steph Curry. You know, the Warriors front office, talk about letting down Steph Curry in these last few years, I think. When that guy does that, what he's done in the Olympics, like, you know he's got a little left in the tank. So, the Sixers look tough for sure. Edgecombe's really good. Maxey is like incredible. But yeah, why can't the Knicks do it again? Why not? Who's the biggest competition? Can the Pistons figure it out?
0: Go ahead, Chris. I'm sure you want to chime in here, although you're the team that acquired Paul George for Jaylen Brown.
2: I still think Boston's going to be right there too. Yeah.
1: Really?
2: Yeah.
1: Maybe. I mean, you never know, right? I mean, maybe it's weird to have guys as good as Tatum and Brown, and it just doesn't work. I mean, they won one, but it's weird that it's like you can't just coexist.
0: Right.
1: I also, for the Celtics, I always kind of resented that they were like, it's Tatum's team. I'm like, why can't you just be like, we're co-pilots? I didn't get, to me, that was just weird. It's like you're just trying to create
0: the
1: stuff.
0: There was something going on.
2: It feels like there's something going on. Also, just cap purposes, that you're paying two guys more than 50% of the salary. That's just not sustainable in the way the NBA is kind of set up right now.
0: Who'd you run into or meet in the Knicks playoff run that you'd never met before, you know, down there on the old Celebrity Row? Or
1: I mean, I've met most of them before. I ran to Bernard King. I chatted with him for a while. I had a show on MSG for a brief minute, and I interviewed him, and he always remembered me from it, which is just so strange.
0: He's the best.
1: He's the nicest guy, and got to say what up to Walt a couple times. He was just the legend.
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1: Matt Hill, Stories from the Summits of Sport, a collection of this man's ESPN work, is available on Tuesday, September 22nd. So 3 weeks from today, wherever you get your books is where you can get Seth Wickersham's newest book, Beyond That Hill. And so you're saying this is just a collection of stories from your quarter century of work with ESPN that have not made it in any of your pieces or works, or and this, you're sort of hoovering up all the good stuff and putting it in a book.
2: It's an essentials. And so, you know, and I think that, like, what you try to do with something like that is, you know, you're not only trying to give the readers, you know, your best stories, but, you know, you're trying to reflect, you know, how sports and maybe even the country has changed so that the book has a point. Right. And so, you know, there's stories that I've done on people like Kobe Bryant or Tom Brady. There's stories that Don Van Natten and I did in there that, you know, especially our Goodell Jerry Jones story from 2017. I think of all the ones we've done, that one is the one that, you know, I'm proudest of. There's just a ton of great backstory to that one. And,
1: like what?
2: Well, remember, so that was the fall of 17, and it was a tough year for the league. Remember, President Trump in his first term was coming after the Kneelers. They were scrambling. You know, Don and I had that piece of reporting from Bob McNair. You can't have the inmates running the prison. I mean, it was a tough fall. And in the middle of it, Jerry Jones was threatening to sue the NFL to block Rodgers' contract extension. And it was a cold war between two of the most powerful people in sports. And, you know, we felt like we could tell a really insidery story about that one. And we just have a ton of colorful reporting in that story. But I'll never forget, the story was about to go to print. And I was driving from New York to Connecticut. And I got a call from Don, and he said he had just gotten off the phone with an impeccable source who said at the beginning of the year, there was this phone call with Roger Goodell, Jerry Jones, and Jeff Pasch, who was the league's general counsel.
1: Right.
2: And it was about Zeke Elliott when they were going to tell Jerry that Zeke was suspended, which Jerry was surprised about, to put it mildly.
1: Oh, he was pissed. I remember that.
2: Right. And the source said, we're not at liberty to say what happened, but there was some colorful language, and you guys should try to figure out what was said. And so we're both working the phones, and we end up learning that, you know, Roger and Jeff tell Jerry about Zeke's suspension. Jerry, you know, got very upset, and he says, you know, you think Bob Kraft came after you hard. Bob Kraft is blank compared to what I'm going to do to you. And, you know, the process of gathering that reporting and getting it into print and showing readers a deeper look at the sport that, you know, look, I think people love football most and know about it the least. That was our goal with that story and all of our stories, and that was a particularly fun one.
1: So out of the names of the folks that you have in here, my goodness, Mahomes, Brady, Prime, Kobe, just the name four, who was the most fierce competitor that you've come across, whether it was gleaning something from the interview with him or her, or stories that were told by others about this subject?
2: That's a great, I mean, once you get to a certain level of the uber competitors, obviously Brady. I think, you know, I first met Tom, you know, so I was hired in 2000. He graduated from Michigan in 2000. Fall of 2001, I'm getting my first kind of shot to go write big feature stories for ESPN. They send me to Foxborough to write about this young guy who's coming on well and playing well in relief of Bledsoe, and then we'll probably go back to the bench. And so I meet with Brady. This is like October of 01. He's wearing like a gray sweatsuit and a backpack. He looks like a junior at Michigan. And I'll never forget, he said, you know, football's always come really easy to me. And, you know, at the time, we were both young men kind of getting our career breaks at the same time. And I didn't have the perspective to understand what he was saying then. But I think that, like, anytime he says something like that, he means it to the bottom of his soul. And I think that, like, the intensity that the fire within him compared to other people, I think is pretty unique. And I mean, that's not like a groundbreaking statement. There's
1: well, I mean,
2: a lot
1: when
2: of
1: you're comparing to someone like yeah. Kobe, though, right? I mean,
2: yeah, Kobe was motivated, but Kobe was different, obviously, because he had the spotlight on him being a first round pick from the beginning, and so he had something to kind of live up to. Whereas Brady was under the radar for a bit,
1: and also at Michigan had to share time with Drew Henson, mm-hmm. and he showed up after Greasy won the national championship, mm-hmm. so he had those big shoes to fill. And I guess Kobe was a massive prep star in Philadelphia.
2: He was,
1: you know.
2: I think Brady just, you know, the little things he said over the years that you look back on and you think those were the clues. You know, football's always come easy to me. It doesn't mean that he never had to work at it, because he obviously worked his tail off. But I think that, like, those are the things where he had, like, an innate sense of the game, and he kind of took to it in a special way that, in retrospect, you kind of see those little moments as lore or little clues. And another one happened, like, about a decade later. I was in his living room, and he says, you know, my first 10 years in the league have prepared me for my last 10. And I was like, what? Like, this dude is just saying he's going to play 20 years? And, you know, I didn't take it, you know,

0: I took him at his word, but I didn't think he would do it. I thought that was an admirable goal. I think he did okay on that.
1: Well, and then also you could make the case his last 10 were better than his first 10.
0: Huge case.
1: Or at least his last 10 will be better than anybody's 10.
0: He was a
1: complete... mostly.
0: Yeah.
1: But the way that he finished as a 40-year-old, his stats, I mean, you're seeing Rodgers attempt it now. I mean, Breeze barely cracked his 40s before, he retired. You're looking at the league right now, and the only comparison you could make is to somebody who is in your book, Beyond That Hill, and Mahomes.
0: Yeah.
1: Because Mahomes has, in his 20s, surpassed Brady in his 20s. Now comes the hard part, to try and stay with Brady, right?
0: And there's so many things that have to go right. You know, when Brady was in his mid-30s, Belichick, and this is in the book, Belichick presented a study to Kraft that showed how quarterbacks tail off after their mid-30s. And he kind of used it as justification as why we're going to draft Jimmy Garoppolo and we're going to start this transition plan. And obviously, Brady outlasted Garoppolo. And the story that's in the book is about the last days of the Patriot way when Belichick and Kraft finally parted ways. But one of the things that Kraft told a confidant, because Belichick had obviously opened the door for Brady to leave after the 19th season, and Brady walked right out. It goes and wins the Super Bowl. And Kraft says, Bill told me he couldn't play anymore. And then he goes out and wins an effing Super Bowl. I mean, can you imagine, Kraft and Belichick have been through a lot together. But can you imagine, saying that to your boss and your boss having that, having to watch Tom Brady win a Super Bowl as a Tampa Bay Buck?
1: That's tough, but in retrospect, if you really want to, let's be real about it, wouldn't you say Brady had a better chance to win a Super Bowl in Tampa in that one season than staying put with the roster that the Patriots had around him at that point in time? Chris, you're also an expert on this subject.
2: 100%, yeah.
1: Right?
2: Yeah.
1: You know what I mean? So
2: that 2019 Patriots team was not equipped to win.
1: Even with Brady playing at the top of his game,
2: they lost at home in the wild card.
0: They did.
1: Yeah, I didn't see it, but Belichick commissioned a report, or it landed on his desk?
0: No, he kind of did it internally and saying, this is why we're going to make this pick. We're looking at a quarterback and we'll look to, set up a transition.
1: Uh-huh.
0: Obviously that all came to a head during the 2017 season. And, Jimmy was surprised everybody with that trade when he was moved to San Francisco. But again, Brady's a fascinating guy because unlike almost any unique athlete, his body outlasted his will for football, which is almost every time it's the other way around.
1: No doubt about it. No doubt about it. But he's also, living through it, living it on still as a broadcaster going to the stadium. You can hear he gets better every week. I think he's a much better broadcaster now than he was when he first started. And he works at it. You could tell he truly does work at it, which no surprise based on the work ethic you're describing. What's your favorite Mahomes story that you've grabbed then? Because, again, he is set up if he can continue on and create another dynastic run in Kansas City to try and catch Brady. And
0: yeah, the story
1: is nuts, but
0: the story about Mahomes that's in there. I mean, it's a long story about, how he came to be. And I had three sentences in there about how he liked to put ketchup on steak and that took off. That became the buzzworthy thing for I want to say our guy, Peter Schaefer or Peter Schrager was talking about it on Good Morning Football. I want to say 2 weeks after the fact.
1: Right.
0: I think the most interesting thing about Mahomes is how different he is from Brady in a couple essential ways. Obviously they have an incredible innate drive where they're running for a finish line that doesn't really exist. I mean, they're competing only against themselves. But Mahomes was under the radar in Texas as a quarterback. And it seems staggeringly ridiculous to think about right now, but it's true. And, they have the Elite 11 regionals, which are the high school showcase. And then if you do well enough, you go down the road and you're in the Elite 11 nationals. And he didn't qualify for the regional. Patrick Mahomes, with that skill set, didn't qualify in Texas. And I asked him about it, wondering if that was the cliched chip on his shoulder. You hear it with Tom all the time, talking about how UCLA pulled their scholarship and USC, ended up not wanting him and, dropping to the sixth round. And he was so level-headed about it. He goes, no, East Texas isn't really known for quarterbacks, and I was kind of lost. I was more known for baseball, and that was that.

0: And I thought that was interesting because where his greatness comes from, and really, you know, the subtext of the book is like where greatness comes from and what the price of it is. I thought was so much different than Tom's. I mean, they overlap. The Venn diagrams overlap. But the thing that I think Jordan kind of brought to the culture of finding slights and nurturing them and inventing them at times, that was never the case with him. I think that he's someone who's always been running his own race. And, you know, it's worked out well for him.
1: Well, I mean, this year, you want to continue the Brady analogy in terms of a career. In the middle of his two dynastic runs, Brady blew out his knee and had to come back from that.
0: Mm-hmm.
1: And we'll see if Mahomes has another dynastic run in him, but he's coming back from a knee injury. And, you know, you're hearing how, you know, and Jeremy Fowler's, you know, I guess top tens. Mahomes isn't number one on that list. Everyone's overlooking the Chiefs potentially, maybe for good reason.
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9: Welcome into the Kaiser Sports Update. I'm Cade Shumsland. The number two Seahawks football team continues to dominate on the gridiron. On Saturday, the team hosted Florida Memorial, but it was all Kaiser from start to finish, winning 38-16. Quarterback JT Tabora played a clean brand of football, 21 of 26 for 204 yards and three touchdowns. Tabora earned the Sun Conference Offensive Football Player of the Week, and sophomore defensive back Jesse Wilkins III was awarded Sun Conference Defensive Player of the Week after his massive 50-yard interception return in the third quarter. The Seahawks are back on the road Saturday, October 17th, to face rival St. Thomas. The men's golf team keeps winning as it secured the Jupiter Collegiate Invitational by 12 strokes last Tuesday. Senior Yan Fernando earned his first career individual victory by one stroke after a 15-under performance. For times and tickets on all of Kaiser University's athletic events, head to KUSeahawks.com.
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1: Our radio audience has returned. Will Forte is here. We just saw a clip of Coyote versus Acme in theaters nationwide this Friday, August 28th. John Cena was already on in support.

0: this a few weeks ago, and it's the live action, the animation, and just everything. It looks amazing. It looks so great to see this on the screen. And of course, so many folks of, you know, our generation will remember Roger Rabbit and things like that. And it kind of has a similar feel to that.
1: Yeah, obviously. Big shoes to fill, obviously, like that. You know, that's the top of the heap when it comes to the mixture of live action and animation, and so that, you know, we were just trying to do something that you know, was that lived up to these wonderful Looney Tunes characters that we grew up loving, and you know, the whole thing was just made with such love and respect for Looney Tunes, so we're really excited by how it turned out.
0: Okay, yeah, and Cena's just a great human.
1: He's so good, and he is, it's really fun to watch him work. He just is. He's got these really long chunks of dialogue, and I've never seen him chunk anything. He's so prepared, and then he's also a really gifted improviser, so he can slip in some incredibly funny dialogue seamlessly into this written word and get right back into the next thing he's supposed to say, and I don't have that talent. Like, I can maybe every once in a while think of something funny to say, but then I'll chunk it when I'm trying to get right back into the prepared dialogue.
0: Man, he's veering into your lane, and you say he has skill set that you're...
1: Oh, he's amazing. I actually learned a lot from him.
0: What about wrestling? Can you get in his lane?
1: And, he knows that, that I'm very, very strong and powerful. Wily moves, pun intended.
0: Look at you, man. Yeah, obviously.
1: Thank God we're in a different weight class, right?
0: Yeah. Otherwise, you'd have to teach him a lesson.
1: Exactly.
0: Understood. And just acting with not... Like, how did you do this? Like, we just saw you holding up an Acme rocket in your hands.
1: Yeah.
0: And an evidence box that looked real, that was put on the table by, you know, Wile E. Coyote. How did you pull this sort of stuff off?
1: A lot of that stuff is pretty easy. Like the rocket skates, you're just holding a pair of blades or something, right?
0: Okay.
1: So they can just animate over it. But there are some very intricate things. Like there's a scene in here where an animated piano falls onto a car, an actual car, and smashes the car. So you're just seeing how they implode the car, and you have to do so many different takes, and then they composite the shots, and you can actually see there on the day how it's going to work, and it was so fun. But like, actually, when we're talking to a character, it's a different story, because like there's a traditional thing where you just hold a tennis ball on the end of a stick so you know where the character's eyes are.
0: Yes.
1: Well, Dave Green, the director, had this really smart thing. He took this guy, this iconic puppeteer, Dave Barclay, who like did Jabba the Hutt and Yoda and like all the Fraggle Rock characters, just a ton of stuff. Uh-huh. And he had a Wile E. Coyote puppet. So during rehearsals, we would move around with that puppet, and he would be able to be as expressive as Wile E. is. And it, you know, by the time we got to shooting the scene with the tennis ball, you really kind of knew what Wile E. was going to do.
0: So someone else is holding the stick with the tennis ball, obviously, while you're at it.
1: Yes. Yeah. Or sometimes it's just like a little pole with a tennis ball on it.
0: Dude. Just when you thought, it's so high tech and all that stuff, it's just a tennis ball.
1: Oh, yeah.
0: At the end of the day. Sometimes it's simple as that.
1: Yeah.
0: Coyote versus Acme, available in theaters nationwide this Friday, August 28th. It's been a while since you've been here. Are you still a fan of the Raiders? Are we still in on this?
1: I am. I mean, I'll be honest, I was a little upset by them moving to Las Vegas.
0: Right.
1: I was born in Oakland. You know, my A's have done it too, so it's tough to take, but they're still my team.
0: Yes.
1: I haven't like moved off of them, but it's just a little different not having them be in Oakland.
0: Yeah.
1: And that's how I felt when they went to Los Angeles too, back in the day, back in the 80s. It just felt so right when they came back home. So
0: you spent time in the black hole in your life.
1: Oh yeah. I got to go hang out with Phil Villapiano in the black hole. I got to hang out with him and Franco Harris together.
0: Dude.
1: Like pretty, you know, right before Franco passed away. I think it was like within that next year.
0: Yeah.
1: He had come because it was some anniversary of the Immaculate reception.
0: Yeah.
1: And so it was really fun to be down there because you're with like all these people dressed up in Raiders stuff, and they just had such respect for Franco Harris. It was really fun to see how they embraced him.
0: Yes.
1: And, Phil Villapiano is just an amazing guy.
0: They didn't drop a
1: meet Dave Casper through him, and just, dude, it was, you know, they like royalty.
0: They didn't.

0: drop a Phil Villapiano on a car, right?
1: No, they did not. Okay. This is a regular. Sure, that would be, thank you for the clarification.
0: There would have to be a stunt Villapiano for something like that. Understood. All right. I've got a list of celebrity true or false aspects about your career. I want to know what's true and what's not.
1: Okay.
0: Okay. And we have, as always, great production value to kick it off. Please hit it.
2: Celebrity true or false?
3: You can't handle the truth.
0: All right, and that's all. That's also a harbinger. Jack Nicholson's voice right there.
1: True.
0: celebrity true or false with Will Forte. True or false, first up, you roomed with Val Kilmer, and the two of you actually considered competing on the Amazing Race together.
1: That's true.
0: All right.
4: What?
0: All right. Let's start from the beginning. You and Val Kilmer are
1: So we were in MacGruber together.
0: Okay.
1: He had a place in New Mexico that he had to sell, and he was living in a rented place in Malibu, and he was going to find a new place in Malibu. So he asked me, would it be okay if he stayed with me for what I thought was a couple of days while he was locking down a new place in Malibu. Mm-hmm. It ended up being like 2.5-3 months. And... Uh-huh. It was a blast. So I would watch Amazing Race every week, and he would come in and say, this stuff is going to rot your mind. What are you doing watching this reality crap? And I said, it's pretty good. You should watch it.
0: It's a reality competition.
1: I know.
0: Reality. It's a reality
1: exactly.
0: competition.
1: I loved it. So he sat down, and by the end of the first time watching it, he's like, oh, this is pretty good. So every Sunday, it was Sunday, right?
0: Yeah.
1: We would watch it together.
0: Yeah.
1: And at a certain point, a couple weeks in, we just looked at each other. We're like, we got to do the Amazing Race. And we called our reps the next day.
0: Uh-huh.
1: And they were like, no way. No. What are you doing? And we kind of just let it go. And then when he just sadly passed away recently, I called them all up and I reminded them like, oh, remember we wanted to do the Amazing Race? And they're like, oh man, you should have done that. Like, you were the people who told us not to.
0: Damn it.
1: Yeah.
0: What was he like as a roommate? Messy?
1: It was the coolest experience. There was a time, we were both kind of Oscars in a way, and both kind of Felixes also in a way.
0: Yeah.
1: But I just will always remember there was this one time when we were both doing something at the kitchen table, and a Doors song came on, and we just started singing a Doors song together.
0: Come on,
1: and it just made me remember back when the Doors movie was coming out.
0: Yeah.
1: Never in a million years would have thought that I'd even get a chance to shake Val Kilmer's hand.
0: Yes.
1: And now he's my roommate. That I want to move out of my house because I'm. it was so fun.
0: That's so great. I love that.
1: He was a magical dude.
0: Second one for you here. Speaking of MacGruber, true or false, you owned the Mazda Miata that he drove in the film?
1: I did.
0: So that was your car?
1: I didn't own it.
0: You owned it.
1: We used it.
0: Uh-huh.
1: And then I just asked as production was ending, oh, what are you doing with the car? And they said, oh, we're just going to sell it. And I said, how much? And they said, $1,000. So me and John and Yorma, who made the movie together, we said, let's do it. It was a great deal for them because they didn't put in any of the money. I bought it, but the three of us owned it. And it was just like sitting in my garage for, I don't know, 13 years. So finally I sold it for charity.
0: Okay.
1: This wonderful guy, Mike, bought it for like $55,000.
0: Oh.
1: He let us sell it again the next year for charity, the same charity.
0: Uh-huh.
1: Again, bought it to keep it for $55,000 again. And then we sold it a third time, and now somebody else has it up in Canada somewhere.
0: So is it any point in time here? Was it here in Southern California that you
1: oh, yeah.
0: Okay, so you could be... Did you drive around? Like, somebody could, like, be at a red light and turn, and there's Will Forte and the Mazda Miata from...
1: I didn't.
0: From MacGruber?
1: I didn't drive it because we had to go straight from the set in Albuquerque where we shot MacGruber to the whole season in SNL. So by the time I got back and the car was in my garage, the battery was dead and the tires were flat. And so it wasn't till we made the MacGruber TV series in 2021 that they came and loaded it onto a flatbed and we used it for the TV series too.
0: Love it.
1: Yeah.
0: Next up, true or
1: but
0: false.
1: But I did then when I was getting it ready to be auctioned off, I did drive it down to the place I had to try to get it smogged and stuff like that. And I did
0: smog testing the Miata.

0: from MacGruber.
1: Well, because it's not just this Miata. Yeah. It's also like in the TV series, we drew a bunch of like nasty sayings on the car. So like I'm driving around with pictures of, I think there's a picture of a penis on it, and you know, stuff like that.
0: Yeah. Safe for driving, but not safe for work.
1: Yeah.
0: Got it. Will Forte right here on The Rich Eisen Show. Back to wrap it in a sec.
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9: This is a good one.
0: Yes, this is a good one. Our radio audience has returned. Mark Wahlberg is here. We just on the TV side just saw a trailer for By Any Means, an outstanding cast. Yahya Abdul-Mateen. And also Mark Wahlberg right at the top of the flow chart. Great to see you, man.
10: Thank you, brother. Good to see you.
0: That's this movie, brother.
10: Yeah, this one is intense. I've been in a lot of movies. I've played some pretty memorable characters, but this one definitely is right at the top of the list.
0: What drew you to playing Greg Scarpa?
10: The material, the unlikely partnership, and the partnership and the bond that was created between these two guys. You know, this is based on a true story. And I knew a lot about Greg Scarpa, a.k.a. the Grim Reaper, who's probably had more, you know, recorded murders in the history of the mob than any other mob figure. And when I found out that he was involved in cracking the Mississippi Burning case and this other case in 66 with a voting activist, I was just blown away. And, you know, it wasn't like he was the typical, you know, FBI informant. This guy thought he was James Bond. Mm-hmm. And he was out there doing things that nobody expected. And, you know, when people couldn't get answers and information, he had a very specific method of getting lots of information quickly. Mm-hmm. And he was trying to encourage his partner that this is the way things need to be done. And it was just such a great script. You know, Elegance Bratton, who I was a fan of seeing his first film, he was directing the movie. It was one of the blacklist scripts from one of the best unproduced screenplays in Hollywood. And, you know, I had flirted with the idea of playing Scarpa in the past with Antoine Fuqua in a film that...

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2: Swing and a high fly ball right field. This ball's back. This one's got a chance. And it's gone! Into the pavilion over the right field wall. Jake Bowers will touch a ball. And the Brewers have the lead on pitch number 11. What an at bat from Jake Bowers.
3: They say it gets late early for the Dodgers, and that swing from Jake Bowers, he made sure it's getting late for the Dodgers. That highlight coming in courtesy of ESPN Radio. That was all that Milwaukee needed to take a 3-2 lead in the top of the seventh in NLCS game number 3. They go on to win 6-2 and now have a commanding 3-0 series lead. It is game night here on ESPN Radio. The all-new ESPN app, SiriusXM Channel 80, and TuneIn were presented by Progressive Insurance. 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He's Emmett Golden. I'm Q Myers. And Emmett, whoa, Nelly.
4: Man, yeah. You know what? Q, Dave Roberts lost this game. He lost this game. Listen, Blake Snell was magnificent tonight for 6 innings.
3: Right.
4: The first pitch of the night got put over the wall. Hey, you tip your cap, because after that, he was locked in. He struck out 9. He was amazing. There's no reason he should have touched the mound on the top of the 7th. And after he walked the leadoff batter, he definitely should have been pulled.
3: Yep.
4: Yes. Mm-hmm. And you don't. He just stuck with him. And next thing you know, a 3-spot gets put up on the board and you lose the game. That was the ball game right there. They didn't need any more.
3: No.
4: They went ahead and tacked on a few more, but that was the ball game.
3: That was the ball game. And Jake Bowers, to his credit, you know, made Snell throw 11 pitches.
4: Mm-hmm.
3: As we heard on the highlight, and you know, whenever, and we've talked about this many times, Emmett, whenever you can get a pitcher to throw you that many pitches, advantage batter, right?
4: Yeah.
3: No matter how it happens, whether it's just balls and strikes, fouls, whatever it takes to get him to 10, 11, 12 pitches, whenever that happens, advantage batter. And Bowers knew what he was looking for, and he drove it. And look, it was a great call. It didn't need to be drug out that long. As soon as that ball left the bat, dunzo. It was a shot, and you knew then, whoa, look out, the Dodgers are now in trouble.
4: And Snell was making quick work of the Brewers all night long,
3: making
4: quick work. So when you finally get the lead, he goes out there in the 7th, and you see he walks the first guy. That lets you know right there he's losing it, right? So then you see another long at bat.
3: Right.
4: Like, why? Take him out.
3: And let's, before we even go any further, remember what the Dodgers did in the bottom of the 6th. They took the lead.
4: Yes, exactly.
3: They took the lead 2-1, so they already were feeling good about themselves. If you want to ride with Snell because he's in a groove, like you said, to your credit, the minute that he walks a batter to start the 7th, you got to pull the hook. You got to get another guy in there. You're down 2-0. You cannot lose it. Look, I like to say this phrase all the time, non-negotiable.
4: Yes.
3: It was non-negotiable that the Dodgers lose this game. And you know what happened? They lost the game.
4: Yeah, they lost.

0: the series tonight.
1: Facts.
0: That's what they did. They lost the series tonight. Yep. It's just, you can't do it. If you're a manager, you would love to get six innings from your start. Six innings, one run.
1: Right.
0: You know, like, yeah, give me that. And then I'm
1: fresh
0: turning
1: pitchers
0: for the seventh, eighth, and ninth.
1: Right.
0: Right? Yeah.
1: Right.
0: You throw your best, you know, one of your best relievers in the seventh, your setup guy in the eighth, mm-hmm. and your closer in the ninth, and you try to live happily ever after, right?
1: Right?
0: At least you go, okay, now we're back in it. Let's make this thing a series. It's no longer a series.
1: No. It's, again, I started out talking about it got late early. Well, now it's late. Now it's late in La La Land with the Dodgers, and Jake Bowers had a lot to do with that. Again, it took 11 pitches, but he drilled it, sent it to right field. It was not even close. It was gone the minute that it left the barrel of the bat. That was all that Milwaukee needed. As you said, they tacked on some more runs just because, well, why not?
0: Back to back.
1: Right.
0: You know what
1: exactly.
0: I'm saying? Back to back home runs because Mitchell hit a home run right after Bowers did.
1: Right. Well, I mean, look, once what they say ain't no fun if the homies don't have none, all the homies wanted some.
0: And they all, once Snell got to that seventh, they all got some.
1: Everybody had an opportunity. Everybody had a turn.
0: And then Milwaukee scored again in the eighth.
1: Yep.
0: And they scored again in the ninth.
1: Right.
0: They're very rarely do I look and go, oh, man, the manager blew that. Dave Roberts blew that.
1: Oh, yeah. There's no doubt. And he's going to be answering those questions for a minute because, again, as you mentioned, the series was lost tonight with Milwaukee getting the 6-2 victory over the L.A. Dodgers. But Jake Bowers, man, he was the man of the moment. He's the guy who, like I said, had Blake Snell throw him 11 pitches. He drove it to right field, put it in the stands, and after the game he caught up with our Aldin Gonzalez.
2: You did it again, another long at-bat leading to a good result. This one, 11 pitches, leading to the go-ahead home run. Take us through it.
3: Oh, again, it was just, I don't know, man. Mine went blank, found the flow, went into compete mode, and, just happy I put a good swing on it.
2: Jake, what is it about this Brewers offense that any time the Dodgers seem to be building momentum, you guys would come right back and take it from them?
3: It's not just the offense. As a team, we have each other's backs. Our only goal in the game is to pick each other up and play for each other, man, and that's what that was about right there.
2: We talked a lot about the bullpen in this series, but today, seeing Robert Gasser throw up five scoreless innings against that lineup, what was it like watching him work today?
3: Man, so impressive. So impressive what he did. Didn't have the easiest year, but he's been firing on all cylinders for a few months now, and it's been fun to watch.
2: You got a 3-0 lead on the back-to-back reigning champions. How does it feel? What's the mindset moving forward for this team?
3: Mindset's the same, man. Win tonight. We got another game tomorrow. We're going to come out, stay focused, and, keep the same mentality.
0: As Brewers first baseman Jake Bowers, after they get a 6-2 lead over, or win, I should say, over the Dodgers, to take a 3-0 lead is what I was trying to get out. I'm so flabbergasted at how we got here. At the same time, the Brewers won 103 games.
1: Yeah, they were a great team all year.
0: Yeah, they won 103 games. So I don't want to take credit away from them because they've been the best team in baseball, right? That's really what they've been. But we've always felt like it was really the Dodgers because of the names that are on the top of the marquee.
1: Well, the thing about it is, I mean, I didn't discredit the Brewers and thought that they, you know, could definitely win the series. Yeah. I just thought it was going to be a series.
0: Facts.
1: It's not a series.
0: Not at all.
1: It's not a series. The Dodgers, they're in a 3-0 hole for the first time in a best of seven series since 1966.
0: Yeah.
1: 1966, wow. Emmett.
0: That's a long time.
1: Yeah, 60 years.
0: That's 60 years.
1: It's the first time they've been in the position that they're in. All I could think of is Mike Tyson when Buster Douglas knocked him out the first time, right?
0: Mm-hmm.
1: He was laying on his back in the middle of the ring. It was like, now what?
0: Right.
1: I ain't ever been here before. Now what?
0: And, you know, it was the fact that they lost the first two games at home. They lost the first two games on the road. You know, maybe that you would think like, oh, they'd come home, get some home cooking, and they'd be able to go on from there. But now that didn't even matter.
1: No, not at all. First loss in the last 28 postseason games for the Dodgers when leading in the seventh inning or later. First loss. Those are stats. The two stats that I just rattled off to you, two different stats that you don't want to be on the side of. You know what I mean?
0: True.
1: Like,
0: yeah.
1: You don't want your name attached to what I just rattled off. And the Dodgers are.
0: Yeah, and let's keep it a buck all the way. You ain't going to win a game in any

0: FCS scoring two runs.
1: No.
0: Like, you gotta score more than that. Yep. And it really was, it took a while for them to get those, two runs. Mm-hmm. You know, it wasn't like they jumped on the board early. No. They scored two in the sixth to take the lead though. And it felt like, okay, here we go. You know, this is where it's gonna get good. And then Dave Roberts decided to send Blake Snell back.
1: You know, and honestly, I'm glad you brought up how long it took them to get those two runs and manufacture them. I thought that they left meat on the bone in the sixth inning. You know, I mean, they had opportunities, right? They had a pitcher out there that was shaky. They had two on and no out. Max Muncy was up, and he strikes out. The one thing you can't do, down 1-0 with a couple guys on and no outs, is strikeout. You got to put the ball in play.
0: Right.
1: You've got to do something. Now, I know, hey, you don't want a double play. I get that. But you've got to put the ball in play. You say it all the time. Put the ball in play and make the defense make a play.
0: Put pressure. Put pressure on the defense.
1: And so I felt like they left a lot of meat on the bone. Then Will Smith comes up. Looks like he hit a grand slam, but it goes off the wall.
0: Mm-hmm.
1: And it only turns into the two runs.
0: Yeah, imagine if that goes over the wall.
1: Right.
0: You know how different everything
1: That inning honestly could have been a 5 or 6 run inning.
0: Yep.
1: Easily.
0: Yeah. Could have blew the roof off of it, figuratively, of course.
1: At least 4 runs.
0: Yeah, yeah.
1: You know?
0: And I said you can't win a game only scoring 2 runs. The Brewers did it in game 1. That's my fault. But to that point, the Dodgers, you 1 run,
1: right.
0: 4, okay, in game 2, and then 2 runs in game 3.
1: Right.
0: Like, this is the best team money could buy, but you might have to return it, though. You might have to go back and be like, hey, something wrong with this.
1: Hey,
0: it's a little defective.
1: The Avengers don't look like the Avengers. Like I said, the dude with the diamond in the chest.
0: Right.
1: Yeah. That's who they are. They're just the dude with the diamond in the chest, and we're finding out it ain't really
0: a diamond.
1: Iron
0: Man. Yeah.
1: It's a cubic zircona. Right? It ain't what it looked like from a distance.
0: At least not right now. How about this for a thought? Could this be fatigue on the Dodgers side because they have won World Series back-to-back? So they've, in theory, played longer than anybody else in back-to-back years.
1: No, I don't buy that for the baseball. I don't buy that in football. I don't buy that in NBA. I don't buy that. Look, man, you got time off.
0: Yeah.
1: You take care of your body. You know what you're built for. You didn't sign up just to play 162 and then say, that's too much. Remember when the Ant-Man said that? When when the Timberwolves were in the playoffs? We didn't prepare ourselves to go deep in the playoffs. What are you playing for?
0: Why not? Right, yeah.
1: What are
0: exactly.
1: you doing then?
0: And if I'm not mistaken, didn't the Dodgers have a bye in the first round of the playoffs? Yeah, so you got some rest right there. No, I'm with you. I'm just kind of throwing it out.
1: I respect it, but no. I'm not buying it. Right now, the Dodgers, they're in all kind of trouble. They find themselves in a 3-0 series hole against the Milwaukee Brewers. He's Emmett Golden. I'm Q Myers. It's Game Night here on ESPN Radio. Coming up next, we've got to hear from the Dodgers manager, Dave Roberts, right? Oh, yeah. We'll do that and then some here on Game Night on ESPN Radio, the ESPN app, Mysterious XM, Channel 80.
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5: 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What? What?
6: And a pitch. Swing and a high fly ball right field. That ball is back. That ball is gone. And Mitchell will touch them all as they come pouring out of the first base dugout of the Brewers. And Mitchell slowly circles the bases. The Brewers now lead it 4-2.
7: The Brewers acted like Drake. They went back-to-back in the seventh inning. They took that 4-2 lead, and that was more than enough. They go on to win 6-2 and now have a commanding 3-0 series lead. Highlight coming in courtesy of ESPN Radio. 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The ESPN app, SiriusXM Channel 80, and tune in. 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He's Emmett Golden. I'm Q Myers. MLB postseason, you know where to find it, right here on ESPN Radio. 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And Emmett, it became a snowball effect, quick, fast, and in a hurry in the seventh inning. You know, once it got out of control, the floodgates opened, and that was, like I said, more than enough. What they did in the seventh inning, they being the Brewers, was enough to beat the Dodgers. They go on to win 6-2, but that seventh inning was the pivotal one. Obviously, it's a decision that Dave Roberts is going to be called about a bunch of times. He's going to be questioned about a bunch of times, leaving Blake Snell in the seventh, even though he had pitched a heck of a game 1-6. The seventh inning did him in.
8: Yeah, he got on the mound, walked Vaughn, the first guy that he faced, and I wouldn't even have had sent him out there, but after that, I definitely would have taken him out. Then Bowers hits the home run, and then Mitchell hits the home run right after that. Then they finally made the move, and at that, it was like, it's too late.
7: Right.
8: You know, it's too late. Brewers went on to tack on a couple more before the end of the game, but that is where the game was lost, and the manager, in my humble opinion, lost that game.
7: Well, let's hear from the manager. Here's Dave Roberts following the game on that decision and more.
9: Blake Snell, obviously, when he is on, he is one of the best lefty pitchers in baseball. He also hasn't pitched a lot of innings, and I don't think he's gone into the seventh inning all season. What did you see from Snell to put him back out there?
10: I just saw that, you know, through the sixth inning, and then once we got to the seventh inning, I think he retired 13 or 14 in a row, and his stuff was really good. I don't think that they were seeing him well, and I was trying to get him three more hitters, and we had Evan, you know, for that fourth hitter. He had his way with those two lefties and took care of Vaughn. And obviously the leadoff walk hurt. Hasn't given up a homer all year. But it's baseball. And for me, I felt good with where Blake's stuff was at. And, you know, you got to give Bowers credit. He put together another good at bat, which he did at their place and, you know, spurred that rally. And then right there saw 8-9 pitches, then end up hitting a homer. But yeah, I mean, I had Evan ready, you know, for Pratt right there.
11: Dave, uncharted territory. Do you make any changes tomorrow?
10: Not sure. I haven't digested this one. You know, they're going to run a bullpen game. So just trying to figure out, you know, which guys we want to be in there, how you kind of construct the lineup.

0: But I haven't thought about that one yet.
1: Do you talk to players tonight, or will you talk to them tomorrow?
0: I'll talk to them tomorrow. Well, they know what's at stake, and, you know, we've won four in a row, you know, a number of times this year, 10 times, I think, something like that. So, but again, we got to win tomorrow. So that's our only focus.
2: Go to the left side in the middle.
3: Dave, more to the fan base, your message, right, down 3-0, show up tomorrow. What's your message?
0: Well, the fans are great tonight. They came out with energy from pitch one, and, you know, Blake gives up the leadoff homer, but then after that, he was dominant, and the fans were there to the end, and we got to give them something to cheer about and kind of play, you know, downhill for a little bit, where I think it's just this whole series, you know, they've outslugged us, outhit us, and so we got to get a lead and find a way to tack on and kind of have those guys behind us.
2: AJ?
4: Dave, you say you've got to win tomorrow. What does that entail pitching-wise? Could Skubal, Yamamoto be available? How does that kind of all play in?
0: No, I don't know. Because you still got to win four, you know, to advance. So I think that everyone in the pen should be available, probably outside of Robleski. So as far as kind of covering innings and suppressing runs, I feel really good about that. And then, you know, you got to win tomorrow, and then you've got Skubal going, and I still feel behind him we'll be good to go. Expect to see Diaz. You know, we haven't got him into a game. But yeah, I mean, I feel good again about us preventing runs. We still got to, you know, like I said, catch a lead, build it, and win a ball game.
5: That is Dave Roberts, the Dodgers manager. Interesting there. No, I'm not even considering pitching, Skubal tomorrow.
6: You can't win four if you can't win one.
5: Right. Yeah. Like I get it, but you got to worry about tomorrow's problems tomorrow.
6: Yeah. You can't plan for the future. You better plan for today.
5: Right. Yeah. That's a bold strategy, you know?
6: Well, I mean, clearly bold strategy is Dave Roberts' middle name, apparently.
5: Yeah.
6: Bold strategy. Blake Snell hasn't pitched into the seventh inning this season. Let's pitch him into the seventh inning. Bold strategy. He hasn't given up a homer. Let's let him stay in there, give up two. Bold strategy. He walked someone after having such dominance through six innings where he's been really dominant through. Hasn't gone to the seventh. Let's keep it going. Like, there's a lot of bold strategies. You know what they've all done?
5: Backfired. Yeah. You know, and again, this is a manager that has won the World Series.
6: Yeah.
5: You know,
6: which
5: is why it's surprising to me. Very surprising. And look, I get it. You know, you want to roll with a guy. Snell was locked
6: in.
5: Yeah,
6: he was dialed in.
5: He was locked in.
6: Until
5: after
6: he
5: that
6: wasn't.
5: First pitch. Yes. But that's what I'm saying. You see, and I would even say this, I believe he only had a left-hander up in the pen. Right. And in the righty lefty and all worrying about all that type of stuff. It's like, bro, you know, once you see that, that Snell is the wheels are wobbling a little bit, you got to go and get him. And he just waited till it was too late.
6: All I heard in that 3 or 4 minutes that we listened to Dave Roberts talk was he got greedy. I just wanted to get one more out. I just wanted him to get one more out. I just wanted to get one more out. No, I mean, yeah, that's ideal. Sure.
5: Yeah.
6: Get him one more out. Sure, it'd be great to get him through one more inning. But to your point, Emmett, when the wheels are shaky, you have to address it.
5: Right, yeah.
6: You know, I'm the only dumb guy that drove around back in the day with the tire about to pop. It's like, you know what? I think I can make it.
5: Yeah.
6: No, you can't. Right? When the light's on, when the orange light comes on and says you're out of gas, you know what that means?
5: You're out of gas. Yeah. This is what's even crazier. Pat Murphy screwed up the inning before.
6: Yes.
5: He left Uribe in there too long.
6: Yep.
5: This guy walked the bases loaded, you know? So if I was ready to be all over him. Like,
6: right.
5: You know what? You cost your team the game leaving Uribe in there too long. No, they just the next day, Dave was like, don't worry about it, Pat. I'll raise you. You know?
6: Right. Yeah. Dave Roberts said, I know the check engine lights come on for Blake Snell, but that's just a suggestion.
5: I'm going to put the pedal to the metal anyway.
6: That doesn't really mean anything. That's just a suggestion.
5: Yeah.
6: It's just an opinion. It doesn't really mean anything. No, it means that, you know, he's tired.
5: Yeah.
6: And, well,
5: yeah.
6: We all know how it happened in the seventh inning. Coming up next, more on what happened with the Dodgers and how the Brewers have them on the brinks of elimination. That's next on Game Night on ESPN Radio on the all-new ESPN app.
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10: 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I'm Cade Chumsland. The number two Seahawks football team continues to dominate on the gridiron. On Saturday, the team hosted Florida Memorial, but it was all Kaiser from start to finish, winning 38-16. Quarterback JT Tabora played a clean brand of football, 21 of 26 for 204 yards and 3 touchdowns. Tabora earned the Sun Conference Offensive Football Player of the Week, and sophomore defensive back Jesse Wilkins III was awarded Sun Conference Defensive Player of the Week after his massive 50-yard interception return in the third quarter. The Seahawks are back on the road Saturday, October 17th, to face rival St. Thomas. The men's golf team keeps winning as it secured the Jupiter Collegiate Invitational by 12 strokes last Tuesday. Senior Yan Fernando earned his first career individual victory by 1 stroke after a 15-under performance. For times and tickets on all of Kaiser University's athletic events, head to KUSeahawks.com.
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5: In the NFL, Rams left tackle Alaric Jackson's suspension has been reduced from 2 games to 1. Jackson was originally suspended for punching Bills linebacker Bradley Chubb following Monday night's game. He appealed the decision, and the hearing officer Derek Brooks reduced the punishment after reviewing the case. In the NBA, Warriors center Kristaps Porzingis will remain out indefinitely because of a private health-related issue. Porzingis says he is working with doctors and experts and is feeling better, but the team says he will remain around the organization while he focuses on his recovery. He has not reported to Golden State since informing the team before training camp that he would not be ready to play. Also, in the NFL, newly acquired receiver Marvin Harrison Jr. will make his Houston Texans debut Sunday in London against the Jacksonville Jaguars. Texans coach D'Amico Ryans confirmed Harrison will play just 2 days after arriving in Houston. Texans acquired him from Arizona in exchange for a 2027 second and seventh round pick and receiving a 2027 sixth round along with Harrison. Houston enters the game with a 1-4 record, while Harrison looks to restart his career after a disappointing beginning with the Cardinals. In the NLCS tonight, you heard it right here on ESPN Radio, the Brewers defeat the Dodgers 6-2. Blake Snell gave up a homer on the first pitch, then was awesome for 6 innings before the rails coming off in the 7th with the Brewers scoring 3 runs. Milwaukee now has a 3-0 lead on the reigning World Series champions. Coming up next, more game night with Q Myers and myself, Emmett Golden.
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Game 3 of the National League Championship Series. 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
3: 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Reacting to the Brew Crew and their 6-2 victory over the Dodgers, giving them a 3-0 series lead in the NLCS. We're looking for your reaction as well. 888-SAY-ESPN, 888-729-3776. Are you like me, surprised that the Dodgers have not made this a series whatsoever, not taking anything away from the Brewers? I know how good of a team they are, but I thought the Dodgers, a.k.a. the Avengers, were going to put up a fight, and so far, not so good for L.A. Again, hit us up at 888-SAY-ESPN, 888-729-3776. Hit our socials as well at eGoldie80, at your boy Q254, and at ESPN Radio. And Emmett, when I say I'm surprised that this series is 3-0, it's not because I thought the Brewers couldn't hang with the Dodgers. It's because I thought the Dodgers could hang with the Brewers.
4: Yeah, I was expecting really both championship series to go at least six.
3: Exactly.
4: You know, because you got Tampa and you got Cleveland there, you know, getting after it. They're tied at one game apiece. Even after Milwaukee won both games at home, I thought to myself, well, that's all right. You know, it's all good. The Brewers are bounced back. I expected them to get tonight's game and see where they went from there. But, man, being down 3-0 is wild, especially for the defending World Series champions.
3: Yeah, it's incredible. And Jake Bowers, he's the man. He's the man that made it happen in the seventh inning. He had Blake Snell throw 11 pitches to him before he parked the ball in the right field bleachers. And, you know, it's really two games in a row. Mm-hmm. For Jake Bowers, you know, the game before that, game number two, he took a 12-pitch walk.
4: Yeah.
3: So he's showing patience. And that's something that's funny. We were talking about this last night. This is not to bring up the Guardians, but mm-hmm. you had mentioned that it felt like the Guardians were being too aggressive.
4: Yes.
3: You know, at bat. Well, you know, Bowers on his part is showing he's not being aggressive. He's being very picky and making them throw strikes. And then when there's pitches that maybe he can't drive, he's fouling them off, making them go long in the count, making them throw extra pitches. And the more pitches they throw, especially to one batter, it's always going to be advantage to that batter. As a matter of fact, Pat Murphy, the Brewers manager, talked about those long at-bats.
5: You think to yourself, you know, you have those long at bats again, you know, what's the other team thinking? What's the pitcher thinking? You know, like, here we go again. Now, he had two at bats like this against the Braves. You guys look it up. It was against Perez, right? The lefty for the Braves, Martin Perez. So he had one like that and he walked the first one. And the second one, he had like a 12 pitch homer. And same thing. It was an incredible at bat. So I've seen this before four times this year. He's had these long 10-plus pitch at-bats that resulted in either a walk or a homer.
4: Yeah, it's frustrating as a pitcher when you can't get a guy out. And I'm not even talking striking a guy out. Like, you don't mind if they put the ball in play, especially if it's at somebody. But when they just keep wasting, and especially if you're throwing good pitches, like pitches that should punch them out, pitches that they should beat into the ground and be easy ground balls, and you just can't get them to do it, it ends up like, let me just throw a strike. And next thing you know, it's a going over the wall.
3: Yeah, that's, again, you show that patience, you have those long at-bats, and usually good things happen for the guy at the plate. And to see that that's kind of a pattern, and he's done that multiple times, Jake Bowers, that is, that's pretty impressive, either a walk or a home run. Yeah, I would say that those are some good things happening right there.
4: Oh, ain't no question about it. And again, shout out to the Brewers for battling. And think about it, you know, they were up and they were doing well, pitching well. And then in the sixth, it almost exploded. You know, they gave up two runs. It could have been

0: a lot more than that.
1: Right.
0: But they settled down. They got out the inning. And what resilience to follow that up after giving up the lead to go snatch it back. I pay attention to stuff like that because I think that tells you the type of heart that a team has.
1: What storyline are we going to hear after this season gets wrapped up for the Dodgers? Because there's no way in my mind I think they're coming back in this series. We heard Dave Roberts talk about we got to win four games. They need to be worried about winning one game. When you build a team, I don't care if you're the back-to-back defending champs. I don't care. None of that matters. What you did last year, what you did the year before, that don't matter.
0: No, right? It's over.
1: None of that matters. It's all about the now and the present. And they built a team that as many when they got Terrence Skubal, everyone, oh my gosh, they're cheating. Oh my gosh, what are they doing? They're ruining baseball. And the Brewers are like, ain't really ruined nothing for us.
0: Right.
1: So what's the storyline going to be? How are you going to summarize the Dodgers in their, this season and the way it gets wrapped up when it is all game, set, match?
0: I mean, it'll be disappointing, especially if they end up getting swept. If they don't get tomorrow's game and they get swept, it'll be.
1: I don't see a way that they're winning tomorrow. Win tomorrow.
0: Yeah, I'm with you. It'll be surprising. I think they will say, hey, look, Ohtani, our best player, wasn't healthy for most of the season, and he was doing his best in the playoffs. But the thing about the Dodgers is they're not just Ohtani.
1: I was about to say, that sounds like you play the game
0: reason or excuse. Yeah, that's an excuse
1: to me.
0: Yeah, oh, it is. Right? And they'll make an excuse.
1: You have an all-star lineup. Again, you had a roster that people were complaining about the way that you built it. It's not fair.
0: Mm-hmm.
1: It's not fair. They're cheating. They're ruining the game. They can't even they can't even buy a game. They buy everything else. They can't buy a game.
0: Yeah. Well, I bet you, if they could find a way to do it, they certainly would. $370 million payroll. All right. $370 million payroll. The Brewers, $169 million, which is not sisters of the poor by any means, but it's just about half of what the Dodgers are paying.
1: I'm intrigued to find out what that storyline is going to be, what the narrative is going to be. How are they going to, coin this team? For me, and these are totally different circumstances, but still highly disappointing. For me, I always go back to the Warriors season against your Cavs and the record-breaking season only to blow the series.
0: Mm-hmm.
1: Right? Yeah, hey, great, fantastic, that was fun. What'd you win out of it? Nothing.
0: Right. Yeah.
1: You know what I mean? And I know, look, they're not playing for a championship right now, so I'm not going to put it at that level.
0: Right.
1: But it's close.
0: Yeah. Yeah. Like the Warriors made history twice in that season.
1: Exactly.
0: That's way extreme. Yeah. They made good history.
1: Right.
0: And they made bad history.
1: And the bad history outweighs the good history.
0: Yep.
1: Every day of the week and twice on Sunday.
0: Exactly. Because if every day is a sunny day, what's a sunny day?
1: Hey, ring the bell, man. Ring the bell.
0: I'm sorry.
1: That's not even a real season.
0: You teed me up.
1: That doesn't mean anything.
0: I couldn't resist.
1: You're rubbing it in the fans, in the LA fans. You're running it because it never rains in Southern California. It's pouring.
0: Oh, it is.
1: It's pouring right now.
0: It's pouring adversity. That's what it's doing for sure. I think if I'm the Dodgers, I charge it to the game and get back next year because you got a bunch of great ball players on this team. Like, if they overreact and, we got to redo the lineup and redo. Nah. The Brewers, they had time. All right. You know how people go like, I got time today. They were ready, and I don't think what I don't want to do is take credit away from the Brewers.
1: No, I'm not. Not at all.
0: Yeah. I don't want to do is take credit away from the Brewers and not like, the Dodgers were so bad. I think the Brewers were so, so good and have been awesome this season and even in this series that if I'm the Dodgers, I'm their front office, I'm their manager, I go, hey, we went back to back. This was a bad year where we lost in the NL Championship Series. So we run it back and I wouldn't be surprised if they're back here in the same spot next year, but not down 3-0.
1: But see, the problem is that's not going to be the narrative. And I'm not taking away from Milwaukee. You're not taking away from Milwaukee. The fine people in Milwaukee aren't taking away from Milwaukee. But the storyline tomorrow when Evan Cohen and Chris Canty and Michelle Smallman hit the airwaves 100%. Will not be the Brewers being up 3-0. It'll be the Dodgers being down 0-3.
0: Exactly.
1: That's going to be block A.
0: Yeah.
1: That's going to be block A, right?
0: Yeah.
1: Just because, again, it's so surprising. Malibu just sent me a text. Dodgers are spending more on this roster than the other three teams left combined.
0: Oh, absolutely. Because the Rays and the Guardians.
1: Exactly.
0: Yeah.
1: They don't spend no money.
0: They're barely over $100 million.
1: That's what I'm saying. So that's why it's so surprising to me. I don't care if they've won back-to-back championships. It's about this year, and this year is a big incomplete, a big disappointment. You failed. This is a fail.
0: Yeah.
1: You know, it'd be one thing if the Brewers won 4-3. Or mm-hmm. four, you know.
0: 4-2.
1: 4-2.
0: Yeah.
1: So be it. Right?
0: Yeah,
1: if they won in six games, whatever, and it was a fight, okay, cool. Right? Then you tip the cap and say the better team won.
0: Right.
1: But when you can't buy a win.
0: Yeah.
1: That's why I'm tripping. That's why I'm, you know, it's more sauce on it than it needs to be, because they can't even pick up one dub.
0: Before both CS has started, if you were like, pick one team that's going to get swept, everybody would have said the Guardians, right? You know, look, Tampa
1: really
0: has been
1: team.
0: the best team in the AL all year. And obviously the Brewers and the Dodgers, great teams. Everybody would have said, yo, it's Cleveland. No one would have said the Dodgers.
1: Right.
0: Yeah, more people would have said the Brewers than would have said the Dodgers.
1: Exactly. That's why, again, it just blows my mind. Would love to hear from you at 888-SAY-ESPN, 888-729-3776. How would you coin it? How would you phrase it when it comes to this Dodgers team that now finds himself in a 0-3 series hole to the Milwaukee Brewers after losing 6-2 in NLCS game number 3. He's Emmett Golden. I'm Q Myers. It's Game Night here on ESPN Radio. Coming up next, a new man takes the reins in Denver. 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

0: That's what we're doing.
1: Hey, we getting jiggy with it.
0: Are we serious?
1: Well, you don't mess with Big Willie style? Is that what you're saying?
0: No.
2: Whoa.
0: This ain't Bad Boys. What are we doing?
1: Hey, man, I look, I don't know. It was a hit when it came out. You know what I'm saying?
0: Malibu, I need you to come to the front of the congregation.
1: Here
0: man.
1: We go. Here we go.
3: What are you? Will Smith had a big hit tonight.
0: Not that Will Smith.
3: A Will Smith.
1: Yeah, I see it. I see what you're doing, Malibu. I dig it. I dig it.
0: You know what? Emmett. Ring the bell on Emmett because Emmett is the only one that
3: I'm
0: was
3: not ringing any
0: that.
3: Bell.
1: Mm-hmm. I get it.
0: I know you do. You also Will have Smith, the dumb sayings too.
1: You know, it's kind of, you know, how I got here.
2: You know, this would have played well if the Dodgers actually won.
0: Facts. Thank you,
1: Renee.
0: Okay,
1: all right. Now I'm on your side.
0: And it would have made a lot of sense if we were going into, I don't know, a Will Smith highlight of him having that nice hit off the wall, not talking about the Denver Broncos.
2: I think Malibu takes the L on this one.
0: Yep.
1: I'm sorry.
0: There
1: I'm sorry.
0: You go. Thank you. Got the bell rung. It's game night here on ESPN Radio, the all-new ESPN app, SiriusXM Channel 80 and TuneIn. 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He's Emmett Golden. I'm Q Myers. You also heard from Renee and Malibu. And, hey, look, it be your own people. So, you know, it is what it is. We will get back to some more MLB action, NLCS, and, of course, ALCS game number 3 coming up. We'll do that in a little bit here on game night. But, Emmett, you know, it's Thursday night football, kicking off week 6 for the NFL, which is wild that we're already here. Mm-hmm. It's going to be Seattle and Denver. Denver picked up a victory last week, 23-17 over the Chargers. Sean Payton took back the play call-in. Look, the issue that the Broncos have had so far this year when it comes to scoring has been their scoring in the first half. They didn't really just light it up in the first half with Sean Payton. They had that problem last year when he was the play caller. I feel like that nothing has changed. I don't necessarily think it was Davis Webb who, oh, by the way, only got a 4-game sample size before he got the hook. And Sean Payton said, all right, I'm back. I'm here to save the day. And it took a lot for them to beat the winless Chargers. So, I don't really think that Sean Payton is making that big of a difference, but I guess since he's the head coach, he said, hey, if I'm going down, I'm going down on my own dime.
1: And he should have stood on that business in the offseason.
0: To begin with,
1: yeah. Yeah, that's all. That's my only thing about that. If you're a play-calling head coach, don't ever give up play-calling because it's who you are. You're going to want it back. You're going to sit there and you're going to start second-guessing. And that's what happened. Look, they were 2-2. With Davis Webb as the play caller. Mm-hmm. In the losses, they scored 10 and 14 points. Yeah, that's not enough. But they scored 20 and 30 in the wins. And oh, by the way, one of those wins was against the Rams, where they hung up 30 on them. I think that it was just a mistake from the beginning. But now, you gotta win. You gotta win because now you really look like you don't know what you're doing if you take back play calling and then you're only scoring, you know, at 17 to 22, 23 points a game.
0: You know, they always say coaches coach and players play, right? So I like to, yes, I'll look at the coaches and we'll question decisions that are made. And sometimes we'll look at the coach and say, should he have done this? Should he have done that? You know, why would you make that play call? But at the end of the day, Emmett, it's the players have to go out there and execute. And I think the biggest problem for Denver and their offense is the main guy is not executing at a high level. The main guy is Bo Nix.
1: Yeah.
0: Bo Nix threw for .123 last week.
1: That ain't going to get it done.
0: 16 completions for .123 and a touchdown.
1: Yeah, that's not going to get it done.
0: That's not good.
1: No, this year he's thrown for 942 yards and 6 touchdowns in 5 games.
0: That's what I'm saying.
1: Yeah.
0: That's not good.
1: No.
0: He to me, and this is just my personal opinion, I feel like he has not progressed. It feels like he's regressed.
1: I feel like
0: I was just out on the corner selling a bean pie when I did that.
1: Oh, okay. All right. You just had to hit me with a my brother.
0: I just said, my brother, you did not progress. You happen to regress.
1: Absolutely.
0: Is your ankle feeling okay, son?
1: And you know what? This back and forth with play calls, that's not helping him.
0: At all.
1: Either. It's not helping Bo Nix. So maybe Sean Payton, who, look, I have respect on top of respect for him as a play caller. One of the greatest play callers in the NFL history. No shade, man. My whole thing is Dog, be who you are. If you're an artist, you don't have other people drawing pictures for you. You know, that's what you do. So if you're a play caller, call those plays. At least I feel like you don't have to worry about that for the rest of the season because you ain't giving it back up.
0: No, you're not.
1: You know what I'm saying?
0: But that's not, to me, that's not the ultimate issue with Denver, who everyone thought was going to take some big step and stride this year because they're getting Bo Nix back healthy. It doesn't always mean just because you're getting your guy back that he's going to make that natural progression. And to me, it just feels like he hasn't done that. They went out there and got Jaylen Waddle. They wanted to have that deep threat. And, I mean, it's been all right.
1: Yeah.
0: You know, but it's now you're through five games. And I know it's the first one that Sean Payton has called the plays this season, but I kind of feel like I know who they are. And I don't think that their defense is good as it was last year.
1: I was going to go there. Patrick Surtain's dealing with an injury, and he's out. You're talking about one of the best corners in the NFL. Their defense has not been like last year's defense.
0: Right.
1: You know, but I would even – it's tough. Have the Texans been as good defensively as they were last year? Either?
0: No.
1: Which,
0: and that's why they were winless until last week.
1: Yeah, and I kind of – early on, I dismissed it because there's a lot of crazy stuff that happens in the first 3-4 weeks of the NFL season. I know we're, you know, at 5 going on week 6 now. I'm surprised that they haven't played better because I still believe that they're talented, but both of those defenses, Houston as well, I've been surprised at the way that they've struggled.
0: I just don't see this Denver team being as good as everyone thought that they were going to be. I think it's really been a wake up call. It's funny, man. There was a time when I've told you plenty of times before that when I was at ESPN Central Texas, we covered the Cowboys. And so that was the team that we covered. And I remember going to the locker room multiple times. And, you know, sometimes you know how it is. Sometimes players make themselves available. Sometimes everybody scatters like water bugs, like they're out of there, right?
1: Yep.
0: Well, the one guy who was always sitting there and available because nobody really wanted to talk to him because they always say he's a little tough to talk to was Orlando Scandrick. Right.
1: Okay.
0: He was always the guy that people were like, man, he's a little tough to talk to. He's real short. Mm-hmm. He really didn't want to be bothered by the media, but they're like, you just go talk to him. I was like, all right, that's cool. He's a DB. I like DBs. We'll just have a good conversation.
1: Right. We'll have a conversation.
0: And I remember, you know, asking him about the defense in particular, saying, can you build off what you did last year? And he looked at me and I thought he was going to put a hole in my chest. And he said, no. And then that was his answer. And I said, well, do you want to expand on that? He said, you can't build off last year. Last year is last year. We can have the same principles. We can still try to get back to being who we were.
1: Mm-hmm.
0: We understand what we did well and not. But you can't build off that. Last year is over. So as great as you might think that you're going to be coming into the next season, there's so many circumstances that will play a factor. You can't guarantee that. And it's funny, for a guy who didn't want to talk, he gave me a fantastic answer. And I've never let that leave my head. So when you go into this season and you said Houston, I picked Houston to go to the Super Bowl. Why?
1: Mm-hmm.
0: Because, again, well, I'm building off last year. That defense was great. Now the offense is going to be on point. They're going to be a little bit better. They're going to make a run.
1: Right.
0: Denver, they won the division last year. They built it off the defense. Bo Nix is coming back healthy. They're going to build off that. In reality, Emmett, you can't really build off that.
1: I think that's true in the NFL more than any other
0: sport. Absolutely.
1: Yeah, there's so much turnover every year. There's so many injuries every year and we see teams flip-flop year in and year out. Half the playoff teams are new every season.
0: Exactly. So it's so hard to just ride what you did really well and keep doing it moving on. That's always something that stood out to me. Coming up next, is it officially closing up time for the Dodgers? It's ESPN Radio, the ESPN app, SiriusXM Channel 80, and tune in.
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3: Back to school season means backpacks, schedules, and busy mornings. But there's one thing a lot of families forget to plan for. What happens when school germs start spreading and someone gets sick? Joining us now is Dr. Peter McCullough with some smart ways to be prepared before the school year begins. So, Doctor, back to school is exciting, but it also seems to be the time of year that families start getting sick again. Why does this season hit so many households?
4: Because people miss an opportunity, and that is to use nasal sprays and throat sprays twice a day preventively. These have been shown to reduce the common cold, flu, RSV, and other viral infections, but it has to be done twice a day on a regular basis.
3: What are some of the most common health issues that families run into once the school season does start?
4: The kids are back in school, they're coughing, they're sneezing, and they clearly spread viruses and other illnesses. 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
4: 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After routine preventive measures are taken, the last thing we want to do is have a child get so sick that they need to go into the urgent care or emergency room for IV antibiotics. 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
8: In the NFL, Rams left tackle Alaric Jackson's suspension has been reduced from 2 games to 1. Jackson was originally suspended for punching Bills linebacker Bradley Chubb following Monday night's game. He appealed the decision, and hearing officer Derek Brooks reduced the punishment after reviewing the case. In the NBA, Warriors center Kristaps Porzingis will remain out indefinitely because of a private health-related issue. Porzingis says he's working with doctors and experts and is feeling better, but the team says he will remain around the organization while he focuses on his recovery. He has not reported to Golden State since informing the team before training camp he would not be ready to play. Also in the NFL, newly acquired receiver Marvin Harrison Jr. will make his Houston Texans debut Sunday in London against the Jacksonville Jaguars. Texans coach D'Amico Ryans confirmed that Harrison will play just 2 days after arriving in Houston. The Texans acquired Harrison from Arizona in exchange for a 2027 second round and seventh round picks, receiving a 2027 sixth round picks and Harrison. On to the NLCS tonight. The Brewers beat the Dodgers 6-2. Blake Snell gave up a home run on the first pitch before settling down only to give up three runs in the seventh inning. When it was all said and done, the Milwaukee Brewers have a commanding 3-0 lead over the reigning World Series champions. Coming up, more on the NLCS with Q Myers and myself, Emmett Golden.
9: 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The 49ers, Chiefs, and Vikings are all undefeated, but I'll tell you why one of them won't make the playoffs. 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
10: Three-two pitch. Swing and a foul tip into the mitt of Contreras, and that's the ball game. And the Milwaukee Brewers are one win away from the World Series. McGill closes it out, and the Brewers win it 6-2 the final. What a performance by the Brewers.
11: 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They have a 3-0 series lead on the defending back-to-back World Series champs, the LA Dodgers. 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He's Emmett Golden. I'm Q Myers. Joining us now to talk about that commanding lead that the Brewers have over the Dodgers is our guy, Doug Glanville, ESPN MLB analyst, on the call for the Brewers and Dodgers NLCS. And Doug, thanks so much for your time. We do appreciate you. And I want to start with Jake Bowers, who had Blake Snell pitch him, throw 11 pitches to him before he parked one into the right field stands. You had over 1,000 career hits in your MLB career. What is it like when you're at the plate and you can cause a pitcher to throw that many pitches? And how much of an advantage is that for the batter when you could do that?
12: Yeah, I mean, it's really the ultimate, like, mano a mano moment, because it's like he's throwing everything in the kitchen sink at you, and you finding ways to just spoil a pitch, just miss one. And, you know we've seen everything he could throw, and now it's just kind of a battle of wills at a certain point. And Jake Bowers has given that to the Brewers all season long. His story is pretty incredible because he hadn't really been an everyday player until this season. He's bounced around. He's been up. He's been down. He's been, you know, DFA'd, traded, cut. And he still found a way to become this really impactful offensive player this season. And he had a 12-pitch at bat previously in the series, the Padres series, and worked a walk, and that became consequential. So this guy is a disciplined hitter. He hunts for certain pitches. And this season, when he gets them, he usually finds a way to do damage on it.
8: Doug, Snell, you know, outside of the first pitch of the game, was locked in for six innings. And, you know, he was kind of making quick work of guys. After the walk to Vaughn, do you feel like that was evidence that maybe he was a little tired and it was time to take him out?
12: Well, you know, it's like he still looked sharp, you know, from the standpoint of the stuff. I mean, he tried to throw a couple change up to Vaughn. He tried to backdoor the curveball. He missed. And I think the sort of illusion of it was that it's like, okay, that's fine. He has a bunch of lefties now coming up. So he's like, all right, he's got Bowers. He liked the matchup left on left, even though Bowers hits lefties well. And he liked the fact that Mitchell only had one home run the whole season against lefties. So I think it was lulled into sort of that lefty-lefty matchup that said, well, let's give him more runway. He has been, you know, pretty strong, and that was just sort of one at bat against Vaughn. But the thing that, you know, we asked Dave Roberts before the game was that Snell hadn't been into the seventh inning at all this season. He just has not gone that deep, and he's missed a lot of time. And the fact that he was, you know, into that workload, you know, was one certainly alarm going off. But he was fine, and then he just wasn't.
11: No, he wasn't. And now the Dodgers find themselves in an 0-3 hole to the Milwaukee Brewers. Again, Doug Glanville's with us here on Game Night on ESPN Radio and the all-new ESPN app. He's Emmett Golden. I'm Q Myers. And me and Emmett have been talking about giving the Brewers the credit, all the credit in the world for being up 3-0. We don't want to make it about the Dodgers. But, Doug, as you know, when you have a payroll like them, they're defending back-to-back champs. You know, they've been called the Avengers and how they're ruining baseball. And then they find themselves in a situation where they can't win a game. What is it that Milwaukee's doing that has been really just making the Dodgers struggle so much to the point where, like I said, they're in a 3-0 hole?
12: Well, I would say the toughest thing to do in these series is to be able to play your game, right? To be in total control and play your game, because that's the job of your opponent, to constantly disrupt it and to impose their will on their game on you. And in this case, it's like the Brewers are playing their game, and that is they're going to work counts. They're going to foul balls off. They're going to get on base by walk. They're going to be in your face. They're going to run you out of the stadium. They're going to catch the ball. They have a phenomenal bullpen. I mean, you start looking and it's like, wow. I mean, the ways the Dodgers, if you just go on paper, the Dodgers were probably the better team because they have the rotation, right? They have this the starting rotation, and they have more slug. They can hit the ball in the ballpark. Those were the two pluses. But a lot of other facets, the Brewers were, you know, certainly statistically better. And so they started to be that team that won 103 games that really never had like a bad stretch all season long. And they were just bringing it to all these teams in the postseason. And the Padres series, there was never a moment they weren't one or two runs apart. That's how close that series was. But their bullpen showed that they can slap up zeros pretty much at will. And Uribe was really the only, you know, blip today, but he'd been lights out up until then. So it's more about how the Brewers play this style where they counterpunch, they're relentless. If you score, they're going to score back. And that's exactly what they did. Sixth inning, the Dodgers were like, oh, yeah, we got the lead. And it was gone in a half an inning. And that's just how they played.
13: Baseball's changed so much, especially now, everything's spin rate and launch angle and, you know, OPS and all of that. You know, nobody cares about batting average anymore. But once you get to this level, does being able to play old school baseball really benefit teams once you get this deep in the playoffs?
12: Well, certainly the Brewers are showing you the value of having all these different ways to score runs. You know, they were one of the top run scoring team in baseball, and they were almost dead last in home runs. So this is a team that has manufactured runs, and there's been criticism say, well, you can't win in the playoffs like that. Well, there's still some truth to saying like home runs are king. If you hit more home runs, you're probably going to be on the right side of the scoreboard, because that's your ability to put up quick runs, quick strike, knock a pitcher out, and possibly if there's runners on base in front, put up a crooked number. And that's the big advantage of the home run. And by the way, the Brewers hit three of them. So, you know, it's not that they had zero home runs this year. They just didn't hit as many and as frequent. So, you know, but yes, it's when you look at the other teams, the Rays, the Guardians, you are looking at teams that kind of catch the ball, run the bases, know how to lay down a bunt. There's a lot of old school in these teams left. And really the Dodgers are typically fundamentally pretty sound too. It's not like they don't play that game. They just have all these other weapons, and the Brewers have just found a way to neutralize them.
11: Doug, this was a game that I said the Dodgers had to win. They had to win this one to make it a series. Well, clearly they didn't win it. What are your expectations from L.A. tomorrow?
12: Well, it's going to be well, you talk about elimination game. It is an elimination game. Mm-hmm. And when we talked to Dave Roberts earlier, he said, well, I'm going to treat this one, you know, similarly. But when it came down to it with Snell going into the seventh, it was sort of like, okay, let's see. I'm going to try to go with who's looking hot right now. And that sort of imploded ultimately. So they're going to have to, you know, I mean, you haven't seen like Edwin Diaz. So it's one of those things where they're going to have to pretty much every pitch is going to be the, you know, Armageddon for the Dodgers. And the tough part about that is, you know, well, if you empty everybody out, you still have to deal with game five if you get there. So that's a different position they've been on in the last couple of years. So a lot of credit to the Brewers. But Max Muncy told us before the game, he's like, you know, we're not playing our best baseball. And we feel good that we were in Milwaukee, didn't play our best baseball, and those were close games. But this time, you know, it went exactly the other way, and the Brewers just took it to them.
11: Well, we'll close out with this, and fantastic stuff. We do appreciate you. You mentioned Max Muncy, and I was telling Emmett that sixth inning, even though they put up two runs and they took the lead, I felt like they left about four runs out there and didn't get those, weren't able to manufacture, and Muncy had that strikeout to get the first out in that inning. How big was that inning that they weren't able to get more than just those two runs?
12: Yeah, I mean, that's big, because the Uribe was struggling, and they made the move to get him out of there. And D.L. Hall is another arm that the Brewers have that kind of you forget about because you think of like Uribe, Ashby, and McGill, but then there's this DL Hall lefty in there that's pretty nasty. So, you know, he's been really a key part of like bridging the bullpen to the back end. And yes, he did his job. He came in and punched out two, and that was it. So that's where the Brewers were just unbelievable. And the Padres, you know, they have Mason Miller, they had Morejon and all these great arms. But when we interviewed the Padre manager, he's like, the Brewers have every bit as good a bullpen as we do, and they continue to show it. And all these zeros, while they're putting up zeros, they're tacking on one. Mm-hmm. And then you look up, and you're down by four.
11: Right, and yeah, good luck trying to come back from that one. And now the Dodgers find themselves in, well, just a huge hole down 3-0. Doug, fantastic stuff as always. Great job on the call. Thanks so much for giving us some time, and we'll hear you tomorrow night. We appreciate you.
12: All right, my pleasure. Thank you.
11: Thank you. Great stuff right there. Doug Glanville, ESPN MLB analyst, longtime MLB player on the call from Brewers and Dodgers, NLCS. And Game 4 is going to come out tomorrow. We'll see what the Dodgers have. I don't have a lot of faith. I don't have a lot of confidence, Emmett, but we'll see.
13: I mean, look, they got to get on the board early. Them being the Dodgers.
11: Of course. You know,
13: they got to get on the board early. And if they could do that and not just score three runs in the first inning and not do anything. No, they need to get two and maybe in the first, one in the third, get another one in the fourth, maybe get two in the sixth. Like they have to score and keep their foot on the gas because if it becomes a pitcher's duel, they're just going to get more and more pressure every inning. The pressure is just going to get heavier and heavier on them.
11: I don't know if you know this or not, but I've never been a back-to-back champion in anything, and I've never been on the brink of elimination of anything either.
13: Oh, so you never made the playoffs?
11: No, not at all. So, so hey, like, don't ring the bell on me. There's a reason I'm sitting here with y'all.
13: Hey, I won three high school championships in a row. What are you talking about?
11: All right, well, there's a reason you're sitting here with me then. So the question
13: throw 87 miles an hour.
11: What is the message in the locker room? What is the message in the clubhouse? If you're the Dodgers, you know how good you are. You know what you've done in the past, and you also know you're in a 3-0 hole.
13: Kind of what you just said right there. Go out there and be who you are, right? Go be who you are. Shohei Ohtani. All right, like don't forget that. I know you've been hurt, and I know you've had issues. You're Mookie Betts.
11: He needs a slump buster. That's what he needs.
13: Yeah, they all need to look themselves in the mirror and remember.
11: Right.
13: Like, there's a reason this talent was put together. There's a reason you won multiple World Series. There's a reason you won 100 games. And we haven't seen that reason through the first three of the CS. So step in front of that mirror, identify who you are, go outside and be that.
11: He's Emmett Golden. I'm Q Myers. It's game night here on ESPN Radio. Coming up next, we put a bow on NLCS game number 3, and we look ahead to ALCS game number 2, 3? Which one is it?
13: ALCS 3.
11: Yeah, man. Three. My numbers. Hey, man.
13: It's all good. I got you.
11: It's a numbers game, man. And clearly, I ain't winning it. It's game night on ESPN Radio on the all new ESPN app.
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6: Swing and a high fly ball, right field. This ball's back. This one's got a chance. And it's gone. Into the pavilion over the right field wall. Jake Bowers will touch them all. And the Brewers have the lead on pitch number 11. What an at bat from Jake Bowers.
7: That opened up the floodgates in the seventh inning. The Brewers put up three runs and go on to win in game number three of the NLCS by the score of 6-2, and now have a 3-0 series lead. Highlight coming in courtesy of ESPN Radio. It's game night here on ESPN Radio, the all-new ESPN app, SiriusXM Channel 80 and TuneIn, are presented by Progressive Insurance. He's Emmett Golden. I'm Q Myers, and the man that threw those 11 pitches to Jake Bowers would be one Blake Snell. You mentioned it, Emmett. First at bat in the start of the game, not good. Right? Milwaukee.
8: First pitch.
7: Put it in the seats. But then he went on and pitched really well after that until the seventh inning. And really, an inning that you mentioned, he probably shouldn't even have been on the mound to begin with.
8: Nope. Nah, you just, I understand when a guy is rolling and you're thinking to yourself, oh, we're saving arms in our bullpen where this is great. You know, where this is, and it is great. It was great. But you got to understand, you got to the seventh inning. Now is the time to use your bullpen. If Snell was throwing a no-hitter, all right, that's one thing. Mm-hmm. But he wasn't. In my opinion, you saw right away, you walk out of there in the seventh inning, and I don't believe he's gone past six many times at all this year, right? So he hasn't gone past six. First batter he faces in the seventh inning, he walks him.
7: Right.
8: That's a dead giveaway.
7: Yep.
8: That's fatigue, and yep, it's nothing wrong with that from Blake Snell. Blake, this is not
7: he
8: on
7: did his
8: you.
7: Job. He did yes. his job. He got him through six innings. They had the lead. He didn't have to go on to the and to even take the mound the seventh. But like you said, if you walk the first batter and you haven't even pitched into the seventh inning at all in 2026,
8: Right, right. His manager hung him out to dry.
7: Yeah. Facts. Well, how did Blake Snell feel about giving up those two homers besides bad? Here he is.
9: I mean, yes, wild that that's happened in back-to-back postseasons, but no, just, you know, it's part of the game, and it wasn't going to define me, but yeah, just frustrated. I was able to lock in just because I was focused. I knew what I needed to do, and, you know, that's part of the game, but yeah, to give up a leadoff home run to start the game is just frustrating, but I'll learn from it.
8: Yeah, I feel terrible for Blake because, look, yeah, he gave up a homer at the start. That one swing didn't lose the game,
7: no,
8: you know, for them because he locked in after that. And, look, I like offense and all that. I love seeing a guy in control on the mound and that is mixing up his pitches, going high and tight with a fastball, not even for a strike, right? Just to show you something, then going down and away with something nasty that's breaking. He was doing that. He was doubling up. It was beautiful. It was a beautiful thing to watch. He's a human being, all right? And he obviously just wasn't prepared to go seven innings.
7: He hasn't done it all season.
8: Yeah. And again, you got to the seventh inning.
7: Exactly.
8: Your bullpen is ready to go.
7: Right, exactly.
8: Everybody's ready to go. And you're like, nah, we're going to keep going with Blake. And he was so close. I believe he ended up going over 100 pitches. He was so close to 100 pitches when he walked out there. You got to know that. And hearing Dave Roberts say tomorrow, no, we're not even thinking about pitching Scooble. It's strange. And look, this man has won multiple World Series. So who am I?

0: to question him as a manager, but I'm questioning him. I will tell you that. I might be an idiot, but I don't get it.
1: Blake Snell threw 101 pitches, 63 of them were strikes. So he, again, did his job until the seventh inning when he just didn't have it anymore. And again, if you just go by what he's done so far this year, you would have already known the seventh inning, he was not, there was no reason for him to be out there at all. So matter of fact, go ahead and ring the bell real quick.
0: Yeah, ring the bell.
1: We'll ring that bell on Dave Roberts for rolling him out there in the seventh inning and then pulling him once he threw or had a walk.
0: And if I'm Pat Murphy, I'm sending a cigar to Dave Roberts or something, because Pat almost blew it with Uribe. He kept him in there too long. But we're not talking about that because in the next inning, Dave Roberts did the same thing.
1: Well, and Pat Murphy's not talking about what he did wrong. He's talking about what the Brewers have done right, which is 1-1 and one some more. And now they have that 3-0 series lead. Here he is talking about having that lead on the Dodgers.
2: Don't matter how I feel. You know what I mean? Like, this, it really doesn't. You know what I mean? There's no feeling good, feeling bad. It's just onward. You know, like I've said, like, the goal the whole time from spring training, February 9th, the first day we got together, the goal the whole time is just like build a resiliency and a passion for being in the now and a passion for winning tonight and then let them tap us on the shoulder when it's over.
0: Hey, I heard that.
1: Hey, yeah. Man, what's that mean where the guy's like,
0: Yeah.
1: Like, I understand what he's saying. Uh-huh. He's saying all the right things. But if you're Pat Murphy and you got a little truth serum and you're up 3-0 on the Dodgers, you're feeling kind of good. Now, you don't want to show that.
0: Yeah, there's two type of people, though, right? There are people who are in that situation like, yep, all right, here we go, I'm in it. Then there are some people that get in that situation and go, uh-oh, something's about to go wrong.
1: Right.
0: You know, I know plenty of people, when the going's good, they get worried.
1: Right. Yeah, those people are called paranoid.
0: Yes, they are.
1: I'm not that guy. Relate. I don't live in that paranoid world. Yeah. If I'm up 3-0, I feel good. Trust me, if you talk to me back in 2016, when the Warriors were up 3-0 on the Cavs, you know how your boy felt?
0: I felt pretty good, huh?
1: Yeah. I felt great.
0: Yeah.
1: Didn't work out well.
0: And then holla at me after game 7 of that same year. You know how I was feeling?
1: I didn't want to talk to you.
3: Don't do anything to negatively impact this show.
0: That's right. No, you're right.
1: Do not negatively impact this show.
0: We put a lot of time into putting this together for you to come and negatively impact it. Yeah, that's right. And you better let me know when we're going to be on the air. You know what I'm saying? And if you're not going to be, you need to let me know now.
1: Well, hey, I want to know the mood you're going to be in after the ALCS game number 3. How are you seeing this one now that it's back in Cleveland? I know we don't have too much time, but I just...
0: Let me run through this really fast. Yep. Gavin Williams is on the mound for the Guardians. He has been great this year, much better during the day. He's 7-2 this season during the day, 7-6, excuse me, at night. So them moving the game up benefits at least one of the best pitchers in the American League.
1: Well, that's a series, right? 1-1, three of them going to be there in Cleveland. We'll see how it all plays out, but MLB postseason, man, is a whole lot of fun. He's Emmett Golden, I'm Q Myers. Coming up, SportsCenter All Night with Jay Reynolds on ESPN Radio and the all-new ESPN app.
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14: 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From Milwaukee to Los Angeles, the NLCS shifts out west to Dodger Stadium for a crucial Game 3.
15: The pitch. Swing and a high fly ball right field. This ball's back. This one's got a chance. And it's gone! Into the pavilion over the right field wall. Jake Bowers will touch them all. And the Brewers have the lead on pitch number 11.
14: The Guardians and Rays get set for Game 3 of the ALCS in Cleveland.
16: It means a lot that they trust me to go Game 3, first game in Cleveland, up against, I think, you know, one of their best guys. 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
17: Leonard over to Beauvillier with a shot. He lifts that one wide. Lane Hudson deep into the Washington zone, center, and they score. And it's Josh Anderson for the second time tonight to tie it at 3.
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19: 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The landscape for Thursday in Major League Baseball getting interesting. Mother Nature taking aim at Cleveland, so baseball moving up the start time for Game 3 by 5 hours. We've got afternoon baseball on Thursday. For the folks in Ohio, maybe a good day to use some of that accrued PTO or get dismissed early from school. ALCS moved up 5 hours. Baseball also moving up the start time of the NLCS by 1 hour. Game 4 getting underway slightly earlier than expected. As for Game 3, the action on Wednesday getting underway early there as well.
20: So here we go. Snell ready to work, and the first offering of the game is hit in the air, right field, well struck. Tucker going back, and it's gone! First pitch of the game, Cheerio over the right field wall into the pavilion, into the sun, and the Brewers have jumped in front, 1-0. Wow!
19: First pitch from there.
10: For the next handful of innings, it was a pitcher's duel between Robert Gasser and Blake Snell.
20: The 1-2. Swing and a miss. Struck him out. That's a half dozen strikeouts for Blake Snell as he mows him down. 1-2-3 in the third. The 1-2. Breaking ball hit on the ground to the right side. There to pick it up, Terang throws to first. Freeman is out. And solid work by Gasser as he goes five shutout innings.
10: Dodgers and Brewers went to the sixth with Milwaukee leading 1-0. That first pitch homer, still the difference. Bottom of the sixth, three walks, loading the bases with one out for the Dodgers.
20: Smith waits the pitch. Swing and a high fly ball, well struck, left center field. That ball's back, off the wall. Hernandez is in. Tucker's on his heels. Ohtani to third. And it's a two-run double for Will Smith. And the Dodgers have the lead 2-1.
10: Close to a grand slam, but it's a two-run double instead. Dodgers take the lead. Still had runners at second and third with one out, but
20: he's got Ohtani at third, Smith at second. A 1-2 is in there, got him looking, and Edmund is gone on strikes, and Hall able to limit the damage. He strikes out back-to-back hitters to end the inning, and the Dodgers lead two.
10: L.A. could not add to the lead. They still took a one-run lead to the seventh. But Milwaukee apparently figures out Blake Snell.
20: Swing and a high fly ball, right field. This ball's back. This one's got a chance. And it's gone. Into the pavilion over the right field wall. Jake Bowers will touch them all. And the Brewers have the lead on pitch number 11. What an at bat from Jake Bowers.
21: And the pitch.
20: Swing and a high fly ball right field. That ball is back. That ball is gone. And Mitchell will touch them all as they come pouring out of the first base dugout of the Brewers. And Mitchell slowly circles the bases. The Brewers now lead it 4-2.
10: Brewers grabbing the lead in the seventh. They had another run in the eighth, courtesy of a wild pitch. An RBI single from Joey Ortiz in the ninth makes it 6-2. It was just up to Trevor Megill to slam the door.
20: 3-2 pitch. Swing and a foul tip into the mitt of Contreras. And that's the ball game. And the Milwaukee Brewers are one win away from the World Series. Megill closes it out. And the Brewers win it 6-2 the final. What a performance by the Brewers.
10: Boog Shambi calling it right here on ESPN Radio. 6-2 the final. Milwaukee's taken the first three of the best of seven. Milwaukee's first 3-0 series lead in franchise history. Brewers were swept by the Dodgers in last year's NLCS. No team in baseball history has swept a playoff series against a team that swept them the previous year. Dodgers trailing 3-0 in a best-of-seven series for the first time since the World Series in 1966. They led this one 2-1 in the seventh. They wind up losing it 6-2. Jake Bowers, his third career postseason home run, his go-ahead shot, capping an at-bat that went all the way to 11 pitches. After the win, spoke with our Aldin Gonzalez.
22: You did it again, another long at-bat leading to a good result. This one, 11 pitches, leading to the go-ahead home run. Take us through it.
23: No, again, it was just, I don't know, man. Mine went blank, found the flow, went into compete mode, and, yeah, just happy I put a good swing on it.
22: Jake, what is it about this Brewers offense that any time the Dodgers seem to be building momentum, you guys would come right back and take it from them?
23: It's not just the offense. It's not just the offense. As a team, we have each other's backs. We have each other's backs. Our only goal in the game is to pick each other up and play for each other, man, and that's what that was about right there.
22: We talked a lot about the bullpen in this series, but today, seeing Robert Gasser throw up five scoreless innings against that lineup, what was it like watching him work today?
23: Man, so impressive. So impressive what he did. Didn't have the easiest year, but he's been firing on all cylinders for a few months now, and it's been fun to watch.
22: You got a 3-0 lead on the back-to-back reigning champions. How does it feel? What's the mindset moving forward for this team?
23: Mindset's the same, man. Win tonight. We got another game tomorrow. We're going to come out, stay focused, and, you know, keep the same mentality.
10: Jake Bowers, second straight game where he's had an at-bat of at least 11 pitches. Brewers hitting

0: back-to-back home runs for the third time in their playoff history. Those homers coming off Blake Snell.
1: I mean, yes, wild that that's happened in back-to-back postseasons, but no, just, you know, it's part of the game. And it wasn't going to define me, but yeah, just frustrated. I was able to lock in just because I was focused. I knew what I needed to do, and, you know, that's part of the game. But, to give up a leadoff home run to start the game is just frustrating, but I'll learn from it.
0: Blake Snell, 6-plus innings, gave up ultimately 4 earned runs on 4 hits, walked 2, struck out 9, first time pitching into the 7th inning in 11 starts this season, had retired 14 straight batters before allowing those 3 runs in the 7th inning. Dodgers wind up losing. They're in an 0-3 hole. Manager Dave Roberts.
2: Not sure. I haven't digested this one. They're going to run a bullpen game. So just trying to figure out, you know, which guys we want to be in there, how you kind of construct the lineup. But I haven't thought about that one yet.
0: See what happens in game 4 on Thursday as Milwaukee takes the first 3. ESPN analyst Tim Kirchin.
3: Buck Showalter called me the other day and he said, Tim, it's not little ball that the Brewers play, it's baseball. And they play the game of baseball better than any team, certainly in the National League. They put the ball in play. They steal bases. They're an elite defensive team. They almost became the first team since the 1959 White Sox to have the best record in baseball with the fewest home runs. They have more ways to score than any team in the major leagues. And yet, in this series, they have out-homered the Dodgers 5-0. This year, the Brewers had only 10 games in which they hit 3 home runs. That was the fewest such games. And yet, in the biggest game of the season, they hit 3 home runs to put this away and take a 3-0 lead. Watching the Brewers play is so much fun. And I am hoping that every other team out there is watching the Rays and the Guardians, but especially now the Brewers, because this is the blueprint on how to play the game properly, and they have done it all year.
4: None of this should be a shock to anyone, should it?
3: Scott, they won 103 games this year. They've been a really good team for several years now. But let's not forget, against the Dodgers last year, they got swept. They scored 4 runs in 4 games. They hit 118 as a team. And the biggest difference between last year's team and this year is Jake Bowers. Jake Bowers is 31 years old. He's with his 5th Major League team. His home run high in his career coming into this year was 12. He hit 26 home runs this year and is the biggest reason why this offense has gotten even better. And he has now put together the 2 biggest at-bats in this league championship series. The 12 pitch at-bat for a walk against Yamamoto and then that ridiculous 11 pitch at-bat tonight against Blake Snell with the 3-run homer. He has personified what the Brewers are. They find people, they bring them in, and they get better when they get to Milwaukee. So impressive what this kid is doing and what the Brewers are doing.
0: Game 4 in L.A., Brewers-Dodgers. Brewers going for the sweep. We'll hear it here on ESPN Radio. Our coverage, 7:30 Eastern time. That one's going to follow the afternoon matchup in the ALCS, the one that's been moved up because of weather in Cleveland. Rays, Guardians, our coverage 12:30 Eastern here on ESPN Radio. Right now, SportsCenter all night.
5: Good starting field position for not Lamar Jackson, but Tyler Huntley in at quarterback. Lamar, of course, came up limp after getting tackled on a sack late in that second quarter. He comes to the sideline. He's questionable to return with a lower body injury. He is on the sideline with no helmet and a beanie on.
0: So it sounded last weekend, WBAL Ravens quarterback Lamar Jackson did not practice Wednesday, but as for this weekend, Coach Jesse Minter.
6: It's definitely day-to-day. I think a lot of times those things, right when they happen, you're not sure. And as you gather information, you look at stuff. But again, like to Lamar's credit, he's working his butt off. He's doing everything he can to be out here. And when he's able to be, then he will.
0: Our Adam Schefter gathering information. Sources telling him the 2-time MVP has a realistic chance to return Sunday against Cleveland. Jesse Minter saying that Jackson's considered day-to-day, as we heard, with that left ankle injury. ESPN analyst Jeff Saturday, Jason McCourty, Kyle Brandt with Greeny on GetUp.
7: The Ravens plus Lamar Jackson equals what?
8: Yeah, a Super Bowl contender. They're 4-1 right now. I think this is the most slept-on team in the NFL. Jesse Minter's done a good job. They beat a very good Atlanta team with Huntley at the helm. They shut down Bijan Robinson. They forced Penix to beat him from the pocket. Went to overtime, but they found a way to win. It's a good football team, and they are put together well. And if Lamar comes back and plays to his level, it will bring them to it.
9: Yeah, we probably haven't talked enough about Lamar Jackson and Declan Doyle, the new offensive coordinator, and the magic they've been able to make so far. Lamar Jackson being back, this is the same Baltimore Ravens team we've seen in the past, though. Like, it's not going to matter until January comes along.
8: That's true.
9: And Mark Andrews makes a big catch or doesn't fumble the ball. Lamar Jackson is able to make that key play to propel. They're in the same exact boat as, Kyle, you mentioned, of Josh Allen and the Buffalo Bills. Like, this is what we expect. Like, they're a very good football team. They're going to win a ton of games. When the playoffs start, then we'll start talking about it.
10: It's dueling Spider-Man teams. They're the Bills of the Beltway, and that's fine. We can get there. Yeah. I'll tell you this, if I'm a Ravens fan, right, I don't love this report. Like, I don't like realistic chance for Lamar. Give him another week. You have Snoop. Give us the next episode. Like, I am ready for the backup quarterback. I don't like rushing. See, Jason, you got it. I'm for the culture. I don't like rushing the quarterback at all.
0: Jackson sprained his ankle in the win over the Titans October 4th, then sat out Sunday night's overtime win over the Falcons. All of the Week 6 action getting underway tonight.
11: Seahawks at Broncos.
12: I think if you're the Seattle Seahawks, you got to send a message that you're still a reigning Super Bowl champions and you're going to have a lot to say. And I think if you lose a game like this coming up, I think it spells problems for Seattle.
13: Why would I go out there worried about throwing an interception? Why would I go out there trying to throw every football 50 yards down the field? Just play the play. If the play's there, hit it. If it's not there, check it down, run, throw it away, punt. Who cares? And I have to just remind myself not to play hero ball. It's just one play at a time. Do exactly what I'm supposed to do. And who cares? If the play causes me to throw an interception and I forced it and that was there and I liked what I saw, it may happen. It's happened before. It may happen again.
14: You can't play the quarterback position worried about forcing turnovers or worried about throwing an interception. That's the problem. He's not playing the play. I almost feel like Bo Nix has the yips a little bit when it comes to his progression reads.
15: If he didn't get hurt, they could have won the AFC last year.
16: Bo looks like a quarterback whose head is completely and totally spinning.
12: You're the starting quarterback for the Denver Broncos. You don't get injured. The likelihood is that you're in the Super Bowl last year. And here you are talking about, you think about this and you think about that, but then you say, okay, why think about that all? Just run the play. No. You're supposed to be out there being a leader and a stud.
17: No qualifying quarterback has taken longer before throwing this season than Sam Darnold, about 3.25 seconds. That's about 0.4 seconds slower than he was getting the ball out last season.
18: It feels like Sam Darnold is just getting hit far too often, and the sacks are up. And I think it's a combination of playing slow and then drifting.
19: It's like he doesn't know. We don't throw interceptions, you know. Like, stay positive, stick to it, trust your reads, take care of the ball.
20: Yeah, obviously, short week. You know, we're rolling. It's another opportunity to go out there and play good football. Obviously learned a lot from last week. I think it's really the same thing of what I said right after the game. You know, just got to be a little bit more decisive.
0: Seahawks, Broncos getting week 6 underway with the Thursday night matchup. Stingy defense early in the season. That's next. SportsCenter All Night continues. It's ESPN Radio.
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0: 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A night ago, 32 teams in action on the ice. It gave us a grand total of 112 goals, the most in the four-year history of the Frozen Frenzy. Too shy of the NHL record for the most on any single day. We did not have 100 goals on Wednesday. We did have 13 plus the one awarded for the shootout win in Denver.
33: Stars to win it with a save. Brock Nelson will try and keep it going. A fantastic game tonight. Nelson, the veteran, on to Smith. Stopped by the Stars' netminder. And Dallas has come into Colorado and beaten the Avalanche in the shootout. 3-2, the final score.
0: 96.7 FM, the ticket. Stars get the shootout win. 3-2. Two goals allowed to the Avs. Dallas has allowed 12 goals this season. Fewest in the NHL. 8 goals against in the last 6 games. Stars' last 3 wins against the Avs have all been shootout winners. goes in the books as a 3-2 win for the Stars. The other 9 goals on Wednesday coming between the Canadiens and the Capitals.
1: Leonard over to Beauvillier with a shot. He lifts that one wide. Lane Hudson sends it through center ice. Deep to the Washington zone, center, and they score. And it's Josh Anderson for the second time tonight, set up by Alex Newhook to tie it at 3.
0: TSN 690 as Montreal ties it in the second. But then in the third, a shot, they score! Justin Hall let it go from the right point!

0: It might be 2-2 games, and the Capitals have taken a 4-3 lead. Justin Hall gets it for Washington.
1: First Capitals defenseman to score in each of his first two games with the franchise. Capitals Radio Network. Washington wins at 5-4 over the Canadiens. They're 3-1 at home this season. They've scored at least 5 goals in 3 of their 4 wins. Alex Ovechkin gets an assist, 760 career assists, 2 behind Nicklas Backstrom for the franchise record. SportsCenter all night, ESPN Radio. Big weekend coming up for college football. Top 5 matchup between Ohio State and Indiana, Mississippi State LSU, Alabama Tennessee, Mizzou Ole Miss, Oklahoma State, Houston, all matchups involving ranked teams. Ditto for 8th-ranked BYU and number 2 Notre Dame. Irish, a little banged up, ESPN's Pete Thamel.
2: Leonard Moore missed the Stanford game after suffering a concussion the week earlier in the University of North Carolina game. I've been told that Leonard Moore, although his status is questionable, is on track to come back and play in this game. Obviously, he has to go through concussion protocol, so nothing is given until he does. But I've been told there's optimism for his trajectory to get back for this huge game in Provo. Obviously, he's one of the 5 best players in the sport. It would obviously be huge for that Notre Dame defense. Also, key for that Notre Dame defense, they get back Kingston Vilamu-Asa, linebacker. He's off the injury report. He'd been dealing with a thumb injury, and we'll find out later this week on Jason Onye, the defensive lineman. He is questionable with an ankle injury.
1: And as for the keys for this matchup, ESPN analyst Roddy Jones and Tom Luganville.
3: I think for BYU, it is imperative they find a way to run the football between the tackles, particularly in the red area. Just 2 touchdowns and 5 attempts a week ago versus Iowa State, but it's the physical inside run game that they're lacking with LJ Martin. How do they get it back without him in the lineup?
4: Luke, it's such a big question and topic of conversation that it had Pete Thamel chiming in on the group chat today. That's how you know something is big and important. But I'm looking at that BYU defense and the challenge that it's going to create for Notre Dame offensively. This is the best unit on defense that Notre Dame has seen all year long. The front is incredibly experienced and they are big and physical. At linebacker and in the secondary, they are as athletic as anybody in the country with Kade Uluwave at the linebacker position, who is as quick, as fast, and explosive as anybody at that position in the country. And then Faletau Satuala on the back end is super lengthy at safety. So that BYU defense is going to present some challenges for Notre Dame.
1: College game day will be in Provo. BYU, Notre Dame, huge showdown this weekend. As for the showdown between 4th-ranked Ohio State at number 5 Indiana, ESPN analyst Greg McElroy.
5: I'm actually going to go with Indiana here, Jay, and it's hard for me right now to watch Indiana and think that I've seen their very best. I don't think I have. And yet still the numbers reflect a very good football team. They're going to have to turn this game into a line of scrimmage battle. The one weak spot right now for Ohio State is their offensive line, and I think Indiana's defensive line can attack that group. They have 49 tackles for loss this year. They have 20 sacks through 6 games. It's 3rd nationally in both categories. And if you look at last year, that's where they won the game. They sacked Julian Sand 5 times in the Big Ten championship game. They held Ohio State to just 58 rushing yards on 26 attempts. They're going to have to dominate the line of scrimmage, not just with their defensive line, but also their offensive line by running the football and manufacturing big plays. And they have the personnel at not just wide receiver, but at quarterback to be able to potentially do that.
1: Ohio State and Indiana. From Bloomington, Indiana, 6-0 on the season, trying to stay unbeaten. That's a noon kickoff. Also at noon, number 7, Texas hosting Florida in the SEC. That one will be on ABC. Mississippi State, LSU on ESPN in that matchup of ranked teams. We'll also see top-ranked Georgia this weekend facing Auburn. That one a 3:30 kick on ESPN. An 0-3 hole. It's a tough deficit. That's next. SportsCenter all night. It's ESPN Radio.
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7: Rams' Larry Jackson is still suspended, but it's been cut from 2 games to 1 after that punch following the Monday Night Football game. Baseball moving up game 3 of the ALCS. It's now a matinee matchup thanks to Mother Nature heading into Ohio. Dodgers now have their backs to the wall.
8: Game 3 from Dodger Stadium. So here we go. Snell ready to work. Is hit in the air. Right field well struck. Tucker going back and it's gone. First pitch of the game. Cheerio over the right field wall into the pavilion, into the sun. Wow. Pitch. Swing and a high fly ball. Right field. This ball's back. This one's got a chance.
9: This is who they are. This is what they do. Trying to move to a game away from the World Series.
10: Our guys have, been battle tested. It's an elimination game. We just got to get a win.
7: Brewers took the first 2 at home. And then Wednesday, they take game 3 in L.A. 6-2, the final. Brewers were swept by the Dodgers a year ago in the NLCS. Now they're on the verge of sweeping the Dodgers. John Schombe, Doug Glanville, I've had the call of the NLCS for us here on ESPN Radio. Back to L.A. Boog.
11: All right, Jay, thanks very much. And how about the Milwaukee Brewers? They're up 3 games to none in the NLCS. One more win, and they're on their way to the World Series. So many places you can go. The performance of Gasser, the performance of D.L. Hall, and then, of course, Bowers and that amazing at-bat for the second time in this series, Doug.
12: And that's what we've seen, a complete team. And they are consistent, and the things that they're good at, they continue to use as pressure points against their opponent. Even the Los Angeles Dodgers did not have answers. And, in fact, they counterpunch. The Brewers are always counterpunching. The Dodgers put up 2, and it was a little shocking. Uribe has been flawless this postseason. He finally gives up some run. His command isn't there. And right away,

0: When they get into the dugout, they put up three with back-to-back home runs with Bowers and Mitchell. So we heard the post-game on Bowers talking about having each other's back. That's what it seems like they play. Someone has a bad outing, they pick them up in the next inning. And then their bullpen all around that just slaps up zeros. And, you know, so if they get a lead, they hold it. And if they're close, they keep it close. And then they get the hit. So they scored many ways tonight, stole a base, they do it all. And they showed that they can go toe-to-toe with the Dodgers on the road, and it was an exclamation point tonight.
1: Blake Snell was dominant until he wasn't. Yeah. There's one spot that I think everybody agreed the Dodgers had an advantage, and that was the starting rotation, and that just has not impacted things from a Dodger perspective the way they had hoped.
0: Well, it seems like against the Brewers, it's one team where you could have a starting rotation, but you better go nine. And it's hard. Nobody's really going nine. As soon as they come out, they find responses to their bullpen. And they seem to tack on and get you at that weak point. And it seemed like the right lane, right? Blake Snell goes in. And it's like, okay, a couple lefties are coming up. Okay, we'll leave them in. Home run. And then you're just like stunned. But that's what the Brewers have done. And once they had that lead, they absolutely held on to it.
1: Glass now goes for the Dodgers. The Brewers didn't even announce a starter. So we'll wait and see whether it's Chad Patrick or Shane Drouin. But regardless, you know the way Milwaukee goes about it. They're going to try and finish off the Dodgers tomorrow in four.
0: Absolutely. And they know that, yes, even if they have a starter go 2-3, they have guys like Aaron Ashby that eat up three more innings. So they're not worried with this bullpen because their bullpen can cover any part of the game. That's their strength. They have guys that match up in any lane, and that's why they continue to protect leads when they get them.
1: Brewers win it 6-2, the final, and they're up three games to none in this best-of-seven National League Championship Series. For Doug Glanville, I'm John Ciambi, right here in your home for every pitch of the World Series, Major League Baseball on ESPN Radio and the ESPN app. Now we send it back to Jay Reynolds in the studio.
2: All right, Boog, Dodgers trailing 3-0 in the best-of-seven series for the first time since the 1966 World Series. In Game 3, they had a 2-1 lead in the seventh inning, but the Brewers rally, get the 6-2 win. Brewers are up 3-0 in the series. First time they've had a 3-0 series lead in franchise history. What has manager Pat Murphy told the team?
3: I don't need to tell them anything. Like, we don't change anything. There's nothing to change. You know, no, the Dodgers are an incredible team that's won back-to-back championships. You think they're not good enough to come back and win a game against us or come back and play well? I know how good they are. Our guys know how good they are. Our guys know what we're up against. But that doesn't change anything. We come out and play the same way every time. Don't matter how I feel. You know what I mean? Like, it really doesn't. You know what I mean? There's no feeling good, feeling bad. It's just onward. You know, like I've said, like the goal the whole time from spring training, February 9th, the first day we got together, the goal the whole time is just like build a resiliency and a passion for being in the now and a passion for winning tonight and then let them tap us on the shoulder when it's over.
2: Teams that take a 3-0 series lead and a best of seven have gone on to win the series 98% of the time. They're 41-1. The one team to lose was the Yankees in 2004 against the Boston Red Sox. Game 4 coming up on Thursday. Game 3 did see Shohei Ohtani in the lineup despite being dropped to 6th. He was on base 3 times in the loss with a walk. He was hit by a pitch and had a single in the 8th inning. First time since September 1st he's reached base 3 times in a game. As for his future as a two-way player, Katie Wu, the Dodgers reporter for The Athletic, earlier on ESPN Radio.
4: The real answer is it's just too soon. And the Dodgers have said nothing that would indicate that they would change that. I think they might change how they deploy him, how they use him. Maybe it's not for a full two-way season. Maybe it's similar to what they did in 2025 when he was coming back from injury and he ran back up in the second half. But if Shohei Ohtani wants to pitch, he's going to pitch. That's kind of how they got into this predicament this season in the first place, was his insistence that even though he was pitching through some knee pain and right bicep soreness, that he could still return and be a pitcher by this season. I don't fault any player for trying to do everything they can to return back to the field, and especially Shohei, who has not pitched consistently since 2023. But while hindsight is 2020, you look back and you wonder, was his insistence to return to the mound the main cause in his lack of ability right now.
2: The NLCS could come to an end Thursday. Dodgers trying to avoid a sweep and force a Game 5. Brewers looking to uncork some champagne. Game 3 of the ALCS comes up today, too. Guardians and Rays, that series tied 1-1 after the first two at the Trop. Game 3 moved up from a 6 p.m. start in Cleveland to 1 o'clock in the afternoon as they're expecting weather to come in. That could bode well for Guardian starter Gavin Williams, ESPN analyst Tim Kirchen.
5: We've seen his numbers in day games against his numbers in night games. He's way better in day games, but he's great wherever he pitches. He led the league, the American League, in strikeouts this year. And, of course, he got the final out of Game 4 against the White Sox and then started Game 5 of the LDS and struck out 12. He is the only pitcher in Major League history to strike out 12 and allow one hit in a winner-take-all game. That's how dominant he was in the winner-take-all game that got the Guardians to the next round. Amazing.
6: As for the Rays, Tim, they're relentless at the plate and on the bases. They've committed one error in five games here in the postseason. But what stands out about the way Kevin Cash uses that bullpen?
5: Well, the bullpen's been great. Every part of their pitching staff has been great. But he has so many big, versatile arms out there. And the way he's used Ian Seymour, who was a starter but now can give them extra innings in relief. Cam Boozer's been great. Kevin Kelly. And Brian Baker, of course. He has four saves and hasn't allowed a hit yet. So you take that elite defense, put the ball in play, really good rotation, and now this bullpen is as hot as it's been all year.
2: Game 3 coming up on Thursday. With the change by Major League Baseball, our coverage starts now at 12:30 Eastern Time. 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
7: There's only 7 seconds on the clock. There are no timeouts. This is going to end up in a tie if they don't spike it. Wow. It ends up in a tie.
8: Trying to gain more for the kick. The right call is honestly, like, we can go clock it early.
9: I'm happy it wasn't a loss, and I'm sad it wasn't a win. That's how I feel.
2: We're on the verge of Week 6, but the head shaking continues from what we saw in Week 5, like the Commanders settling for a tie after that botched ending of their game with the Giants. We heard Micah Parsons on his podcast having the back of his former defensive coordinator when they were in Dallas. Dan Quinn, who's now the head coach in Washington.
10: Jaden Daniels probably cost my man Dan Quinn his job, to be honest with you.
11: That's tough.
10: To be honest with you. And I'm a big Jaden Daniels fan. But the reality is, like, he probably cost a lot of people their jobs this past weekend.
2: There's been some pushback aimed at Parsons, who's now in Green Bay and not on either team involved. But, says our Stephen A. Smith, why?
12: I think it's fair. I think he's right on the money. I think that we have to take into account this is not just some dude speaking about somebody he doesn't know. He has a relationship with Dan Quinn. Dan Quinn was the defensive coordinator in Dallas for years when he was there. He is no scrub. He is an elite player when he's healthy on the field. He has the credentials to say what he says. He has the relationship with Dan Quinn to justify him sticking his nose into somebody else's business. Because in his eyes, Dan Quinn is his business because that's his former boss as the defensive coordinator. Not to mention the fact that he's absolutely right in terms of what he said. It's nothing that he said wrong about Jaden Daniels. Not only that, he acknowledged the respect that he has for him and the affection that he has for him because he knows the brother can play and he talked about liking him. But there's no doubt about it. When there's 12 seconds left on the clock and you don't have a timeout, as a quarterback in your third year, you're supposed to get rid of the damn football. The last thing you're supposed to do is be running inbounds or getting sacked, which is what Jaden Daniels did. So everything Micah Parsons said is absolutely on the money. Last point. If we can talk about a sport we never played, particularly on that level, how the hell are we going to sit up there with a straight face and look at them who are actually playing the sport and tell them they should be quiet? We can talk about teammates and calling out your teammates or lack of decorum or anything like that. We can talk about those things. But at the end of the day, he ain't a member of the Washington Commanders. He doesn't owe Jaden Daniels anything, okay? If anything, you know what? He's going to side with Dan Quinn. And so it makes perfect sense, but most importantly, he has the credentials to do it. He knows what the hell he's talking about. What he said was absolutely correct, and he said it about a man he supports because it's the man that helped make him the player that he is.
13: I agree with Micah Parsons. I think he is in his right to address this because
11: it's situational football. And I'll disagree with him on one point. He said it would have been different if Jaden Daniels was a rookie. No chance. Every high schooler in America that plays quarterback knows in a two-minute drill, no matter what the play is, the first thing I do is check the clock. How many timeouts do I have? What's the situation? So it's inexcusable that, especially because, and you said it, Stephen A., not just 13, 12 seconds here. They had almost 50 seconds when the previous play was called. I don't care if Dan Quinn read him the Cheesecake Factory menu instead of a play call. The quarterback on the field looks at the clock. You have to know the situation. If a pass play is called, you know, got to throw it out of bounds, can't scramble around. The reason Micah Parsons is right to throw in his opinion is because it was egregious. I think players should be allowed to critique football because they play it too.
2: ESPN analyst Jordan Rogers. As for Parsons' status, he won't be playing Sunday against the Cowboys, although he did say on his podcast that if this was a Super Bowl week, he would play. He's yet to return to practice from last season's torn ACL. And meniscus remains on the PUP list. As for the status of Caleb Williams in Chicago, ESPN Bears reporter Courtney Cronin.
13: Caleb Williams was back in the fold at walkthrough today. He is listed as a full participant on the injury report. The Bears will have two actual practices Thursday and Friday, which certainly will factor into the decision as to whether he plays in Atlanta in week six. But coming off that extensive 30-minute workout that he had at Lambeau Field last Sunday, this is all very good news. Now, Ben Johnson said it's still fluid as to whether Williams will play and what that quarterback decision will be for the Falcons game, but it's trending in the right direction. Now, behind Williams, though, if he's not able to go, QB2, still up in the air. Ben Johnson said he's deciding between Case Keenum and Tyson Bagent about who will be getting those snaps should Williams not be able to play. But the offense as a whole can certainly benefit from his presence being back out there. Roma Dunze said the number one thing he's missed without Williams is 18's playmaking. Nobody does it quite like him. And in order for this team to reset today, the way that they are trying to move on from that really ugly Green Bay loss, Dunze said you just have to put it behind you and come out with a win. That is truly the only thing that will make this Bears team feel better moving forward.
2: Bears Falcons in Atlanta Sunday. Falcons quarterback Michael Penix expected to start, says he felt good at practice. MRI was positive, as were the imaging results. Penix suffered a rib injury in the final minute of the fourth quarter in the overtime loss to Baltimore. We head into week six with three unbeaten teams and 3-0-5. Raiders started with three straight wins before their three-point loss to the still unbeaten Chiefs and their week five blowout loss to the Patriots. Time to turn to the first overall pick in the draft. Earlier on the Golics, Mike Senior.
14: They're 3-2. There are four teams in the AFC that are 4-1, and then the next closest teams are all 3-2. They're 3-2. How unfair would that be to the rest of the players on the team if you were to pull Kirk Cousins, who has 12 touchdowns, 4 interceptions, completing over 65% of his passes? I know he doesn't move very well, but all of a sudden you put a rookie in. Think of the rookie mistakes you're going to go through. How could you give up on a team that's 3-2?
2: Raiders host the 4-1 Bills on Sunday. Straight ahead, what are the keys for Thursday? SportsCenter All Night continues. It's ESPN Radio.
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13: 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Week 6 kicks off with a Thursday night matchup in Denver. Seahawks, Broncos. Denver coming off a win over the Chargers, although not that impressive for the Broncos. As for the keys for Seattle in the matchup, ESPN analyst Mina Kimes.
14: Sam Darnold needs to not turn the ball over. Obvious, I know, coming off a game in which the Seahawks turned it over 4 times, 3 inside their own 15-yard line. Very hard to win football games that way. And to be fair, it wasn't entirely Sam Darnold. There were 2 fumbles as well. But something that Darnold has struggled with since coming back is pressure. In fact, on the season, he is the second worst QBR under pressure in the entire NFL, second only to Bo Nix. And of course, we know this Denver Broncos defense can get after it. Particularly worried about Zach Allen on the interior, Nick Bonito too. But to me, if Sam could just protect the football, they should be able to win this because the quarterback I alluded to on the other side has been struggling, and I think this Seahawks defense will get after it.
13: Seahawks' last win in Denver was in 2006. From the baseball clubhouse, Joe Espada is out after 3 seasons as the Astros manager in Houston. Phillies say they're keeping Don Mattingly as their manager, 2-year contract. ESPN analyst Tim Kirchin.
15: He should be back. He was 24 games over 500 for a team that was really struggling when he arrived. He's Don Mattingly. He's had a lot of managerial experiences. But now, you know this, They're going to have to figure out a bunch of positions on this team. They have multiple player personnel questions, probably way too many for a team that won 93 games last year. So let's not blame Rob Thompson for the slow start.
16: Yep.
15: And let's not blame Don Mattingly for them getting knocked out earlier than they would like. They need some work done on this team, and they're going to have to start it pretty soon.
13: Managers, especially in the National League, certainly in the spotlight this week in the League Championship Series, too.
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10: 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Are you not entertained?
12: Number 5.
13: If you showed up a little late for Game 3 of the NLCS, things started without you, as our boot choppy noted.
17: So here we go. Snell ready to work, and the first offering of the game is hit in the air, right field, well struck. Tucker going back, and it's gone! First pitch of the game, Cheerio over the right field wall, into the pavilion, into the sun, and the Brewers have jumped in front, 1-0. Wow!
12: Number 4.
13: Not long until we get to see this for real, but Wednesday, preseason action, and Giannis put on a show. 1 assist shy of a triple-double. WPLG Local 10.
17: Look out, Giannis with Porter defending. A blow-by.
10: 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The blow-by

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1: 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He no looks that lob.
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4: Stars can win it with a save. Brock Nelson will try and keep it going. A fantastic game tonight. Nelson, the veteran, on to Smith. Stopped by the Stars netminder. And Dallas has come into Colorado and beaten the Avalanche in the shootout. 3-2, the final score.
2: Number two.
3: For the third time in their four wins this season, the Capitals finish with at least five goals. Capitals Radio Network.
5: A shot, they score! Justin Hall let it go for the right point. I don't think anyone touched it on the way in. That might be two in two games.
2: Number one.
3: Back to the diamond. Dodgers took the lead in the bottom of the sixth of game three, which could have led to some second guessing for the Brewers had it not been for their top of the seventh.
6: The pitch. Swing and a high fly ball right field. This ball's back. This one's got a chance. And it's gone. Into the pavilion over the right field wall. Jake Bowers will touch a ball. And the Brewers have the lead on pitch number 11. Wanted it back from Jake Bowers.
3: Jake Bowers, a two-run go-ahead shot. Garrett Mitchell follows that with a solo home run. Back-to-back home runs for the Brewers in the top of the seventh. Blake Snell pitching in the seventh inning for the first time in all of 2026. And he gives up those back-to-back homers. As for extending his starter into the seventh, hindsight, of course, 2020 for skipper Dave Roberts.
7: Through the sixth inning, and then once we got to the seventh inning, I think he retired 13 or 14 in a row, and his stuff was really good. I don't think that they were seeing him well, and I was trying to get him three more hitters, and we had Evan, you know, for that fourth hitter. He had his way with those two lefties and took care of Vaughn, and obviously the leadoff walk hurt. Hasn't given up a homer all year, but it's baseball, and for me, I felt good with where Blake's stuff was at, and, you know, you got to give Bowers credit. He put together another good at bat, which he did at their place, and, you know, spurred that rally, and then right there saw 8-9 pitches and end up hitting a homer. But yeah, I mean, I had Evan ready, you know, for Pratt right there.
3: Dodgers need a win today to stave off elimination. ALCS plays game three. That series tied 1-1. Rays and Guardians in Cleveland. Gavin Williams goes for the Guardians.
8: Gonna have to execute the way I know how to. They don't strike out much, and they're going to put the ball in play. They're going to put a lot of pressure on us. So just going to have to execute the best way I know how to.
3: Start of game three moved up. Our coverage, 12:30 Eastern time. Straight ahead, the anatomy of what looked like a pitcher's duel. That's next. It's ESPN Radio.
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13: Hi, it's Evan Cohen. Have you ever been talking sports with a friend and realized they are confidently incorrect? Dan Marino won two Super Bowls. John Elway was incredible in the Buccaneers. Emmitt Smith was the greatest tight end of all time. Your friend says it with absolute certainty. At what point do you correct your friend in that spot? You don't want to embarrass that person. Kindness says let them enjoy the moment. Champions know how to stay calm and show mercy, but we all have a breaking point. Now, if they start talking about Jordan winning rings with the Lakers, grace goes out the window. ESPN.
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10: Coming up on SportsCenter All Night. From Milwaukee to Los Angeles, the NLCS shifts out west to Dodger Stadium for a crucial game three.
6: The pitch. Swing and a high fly ball right field. This ball's back. This one's got a chance. And it's gone. Into the pavilion over the right field wall. Jake Bowers will touch them all. And the Brewers have the lead on pitch number 11.
10: The Guardians and Rays get set for game three of the ALCS in Cleveland.
18: It means a lot that they trust me to go game three, first game in Cleveland, up against, I think, you know, one of their best guys. So it's going to be a good game. I'm really excited for the challenge and the opportunity, like I said.
10: We have the best moments from around the ice in the NHL.
19: Leonard over to Beauvillier with a shot. He lifts that one wide. Lane Hudson deep into the Washington zone, center, and they score. And it's Josh Anderson for the second time tonight to tie it at three.
10: Plus, the Seahawks and Broncos get set for Thursday Night Football at Mile High.
20: We're playing a real good defense. 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Mike's done a real good job in a short period of time putting together a super talented defense.
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3: 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The landscape for Thursday in Major League Baseball getting interesting. Mother Nature taking aim at Cleveland, so baseball moving up the start time for Game 3 by 5 hours. We've got afternoon baseball on Thursday. For the folks in Ohio, maybe a good day to use some of that accrued PTO. Or get dismissed early from school. ALCS moved up 5 hours. Baseball also moving up the start time of the NLCS by 1 hour. Game 4 getting underway slightly earlier than expected. As for game 3, the action on Wednesday getting underway early there as well.
21: So here we go. Snell ready to work, and the first offering of the game is hit in the air, right field, well struck. Tucker going back, and it's gone! First pitch of the game, Cheerio over the right field wall, into the pavilion, into the sun, and the Brewers have jumped in front, 1-0. Wow!
3: First pitch from there. For the next handful of innings, it was a pitcher's duel between Robert Gasser and Blake Snell.
21: The 1-2. Swing and a miss, struck him out. That's a half dozen strikeouts for Blake Snell as he mows him down 1-2-3 in the third.
22: The 1-2.
21: Breaking ball hit on the ground to the right side. There to pick it up, Terang throws to first. Freeman is out. And solid work by Gasser as he goes 5 shutout innings.
3: Dodgers and Brewers Went to the sixth with Milwaukee leading 1-0. That first pitch homer, still the difference. Bottom of the sixth, three walks, loading the bases with one out for the Dodgers.
21: Smith waits the pitch. Swing and a high fly ball, well struck. Left center field, that ball's back, off the wall. Hernandez is in, Tucker's on his heels, Ohtani to third, and it's a two-run double for Will Smith, and the Dodgers have the lead 2-1.
3: Close to a grand slam, but it's a two-run double instead. Dodgers take the lead, still had runners at second and third with one out, but
21: he's got Ohtani at third, Smith at second. A 1-2 is in there, got him looking, and Edmund is gone on strikes, and Hall able to limit the damage. He strikes out back-to-back hitters to end the inning, and the Dodgers leave two.
3: L.A. could not add to the lead. They still took a one-run lead to the seventh. But Milwaukee apparently figures out Blake Snell.
21: Swing and a high fly ball, right field. This ball's back. This one's got a chance. And it's gone! Into the pavilion over the right field wall. Jake Bowers will touch them all. And the Brewers have the lead on pitch number 11. What an at bat from Jake Bowers. And the pitch. Swing and a high fly ball, right field. That ball is back. That ball is gone. And Mitchell will touch them all as they come pouring out of the first base dugout of the Brewers. And Mitchell slowly circles the bases. The Brewers now lead it 4-2.
3: Brewers grabbing the lead in the seventh. They had another run in the eighth, courtesy of a wild pitch. An RBI single from Joey Ortiz in the ninth makes it 6-2. It was just up to Trevor Megill to slam the door.
21: 3-2 pitch. Swing and a foul tip into the mitt of Contreras. And that's the ball game. And the Milwaukee Brewers are one win away from the World Series. Megill closes it out. And the Brewers win it 6-2 the final. What a performance by the Brewers.
3: Boog Shambi calling it right here on ESPN Radio. 6-2 the final. Milwaukee's taken the first three of the best of seven. Milwaukee's first 3-0 series lead in franchise history. Brewers were swept by the Dodgers in last year's NLCS. No team in baseball history has swept a playoff series against a team that swept them the previous year. Dodgers trailing 3-0 in a best-of-seven series for the first time since the World Series in 1966. They led this one 2-1 in the seventh. They wind up losing it 6-2. Jake Bowers, his third career postseason home run, his go-ahead shot capping an at-bat that went all the way to 11 pitches. After the win, spoke with our Aldin Gonzalez.
0: You did it again, another long at-bat leading to a good result. This one, 11 pitches, leading to the go-ahead home run. Take us through it.
1: Oh, again, it was just, I don't know, man. Mine went blank, found the flow, went into compete mode, and, just happy I put a good swing on it.
0: Chick, what is it about this Brewers offense that any time the Dodgers seem to be building momentum, you guys would come right back and take it from them?
1: It's not just the offense. As a team, we have each other's backs. Our only goal in the game is to pick each other up and play for each other, man, and that's what that was about right there.
0: We talked a lot about the bullpen in this series, but today, seeing Robert Gasser throw up five scoreless innings against that lineup, what was it like watching him work today?
1: Man, so impressive. So impressive what he did. Didn't have the easiest year, but he's been firing on all cylinders for a few months now, and it's been fun to watch.
0: You got a 3-0 lead on the back-to-back reigning champions. How does it feel? What's the mindset moving forward for this team?
1: Mindset's the same, man. Win tonight. We got another game tomorrow. We're going to come out, stay focused, and, keep the same mentality.
3: Jake Bowers, second straight game where he's had an at-bat of at least 11 pitches. Brewers hitting back-to-back home runs for the third time in their playoff history. Those homers coming off Blake Snell.
22: I mean, yes, wild that that's happened in back-to-back postseasons, but it's part of the game, and it wasn't going to define me, just frustrated. I was able to lock in just because I was focused. I knew what I needed to do, and that's part of the game, but To give up a leadoff home run to start the game is just frustrating, but I'll learn from it.
3: Blake Snell, 6-plus innings, gave up ultimately 4 earned runs on 4 hits, walked 2, struck out 9, first time pitching into the 7th inning in 11 starts this season, had retired 14 straight batters before allowing those 3 runs in the 7th inning. Dodgers wind up losing. They're in an 0-3 hole. Manager Dave Roberts.
7: Not sure. I haven't digested this one. They're going to run a bullpen game. So just trying to figure out, you know, which guys want to be in there, how you kind of construct the lineup. But I haven't thought about that one yet.
3: See what happens in game 4 on Thursday as Milwaukee takes the first 3. ESPN analyst Tim Kirchen.
2: Buck Showalter called me the other day and he said, Tim, it's not little ball that the Brewers play. It's baseball. And they play the game of baseball better than any team, certainly in the National League. They put the ball in play. They steal bases. They're an elite defensive team. They almost became the first team since the 1959 White Sox to have the best record in baseball with the fewest home runs. They have more ways to score than any team in the major leagues. And yet, in this series, they have out-homered the Dodgers 5-0. This year, the Brewers had only 10 games in which they hit 3 home runs. That was the fewest such games. And yet, in the biggest game of the season, they hit 3 home runs to put this away and take a 3-0 lead. Watching the Brewers play is so much fun. And I am hoping that every other team out there is watching the Rays and the Guardians, but especially now the Brewers, because this is the blueprint on how to play the game properly, and they have done it all year.
4: None of this should be a shock to anyone, should it?
2: Scott, they won 103 games this year. They've been a really good team for several years now. But let's not forget, against the Dodgers last year, they got swept. They scored 4 runs in 4 games. They hit 118 as a team. And the biggest difference between last year's team and this year is Jake Bowers. Jake Bowers is 31 years old. He's with his 5th Major League team. His home run high in his career coming into this year was 12. He hit 26 home runs this year and is the biggest reason why this offense has gotten even better. And he has now put together the 2 biggest at-bats in this league championship series. The 12-pitch at-bat for a walk against Yamamoto and then that ridiculous 11-pitch at-bat tonight against Blake Snell with the 3-run homer. He has personified what the Brewers are. They find people, they bring them in, and they get better when they get to Milwaukee. So impressive what this kid is doing and what the Brewers are doing.
3: Game 4 in L.A., Brewers-Dodgers. Brewers going for the sweep. We'll hear it here on ESPN Radio. Our coverage, 7:30 Eastern time. That one's going to follow the afternoon matchup in the ALCS, the one that's been moved up because of weather in Cleveland. Rays, Guardians, our coverage 12:30 Eastern here on ESPN Radio. Right now, SportsCenter all night.
5: Good starting field position for not Lamar Jackson, but Tyler Huntley in at quarterback. Lamar, of course, came up limp after getting tackled on a sack late in that second quarter. He comes to the sideline. He's questionable to return with a lower body injury. He is on the sideline with no helmet and a beanie on.
3: So it sounded last weekend. WBAL Ravens quarterback Lamar Jackson did not practice Wednesday, but as for this weekend, Coach Jesse Minter.
23: It's definitely day to day. I think a lot of times those things, right when they happen, you're not sure. And as you gather information, you look at stuff. But again, like to Lamar's credit, he's working his butt off. He's doing everything he can to be out here. And when he's able to be, then he will.
3: Our Adam Schefter gathering information. Sources telling him the 2-time MVP has a realistic chance to return Sunday against Cleveland. Jesse Minter saying that Jackson's considered day-to-day, as we heard, with that left ankle injury. ESPN analyst Jeff Saturday, Jason McCourty, Kyle Brandt with Greeny on GetUp.
8: the Ravens plus Lamar Jackson equals what?
9: Yeah, Super Bowl contender. They're 4-1 right now. I think this is the most slept on team in the NFL. Jesse Minter's done a good job. They beat a very good Atlanta team with Huntley at the helm. They shut down Bijan Robinson. They forced Penix to beat him from the pocket. Went to overtime, but they found a way to win. It's a good football team, and they are put together well. And if Lamar comes back and plays to his level, it

0: it will bring them to it.
1: Yeah, we probably haven't talked enough about Lamar Jackson and Declan Doyle, the new offensive coordinator, and the magic they've been able to make so far. Lamar Jackson being back, this is the same Baltimore Ravens team we've seen in the past, though. Like, it's not going to matter until January comes along.
0: That's true.
1: And Mark Andrews makes a big catch or doesn't fumble the ball. Lamar Jackson is able to make that key play to propel. They're in the same exact boat as, Kyle, you mentioned, of Josh Allen and the Buffalo Bills. Like, this is what we expect. Like, they're a very good football team. They're going to win a ton of games. When the playoffs start, then we'll start talking
2: it's
1: about
2: it. It's dueling Spider-Man teams. They're the Bills of the Beltway, and that's fine. We can get there. Yeah. I'll tell you this, if I'm a Ravens fan, right, I don't love this report. Like, I don't like realistic chance for Lamar. Give him another week. You have Snoop. Give us the next episode. Like, I am ready for the backup quarterback. I don't like rushing. See, Jason, you got it. I'm like, for the culture. I don't like rushing the quarterback at all.
3: Jackson sprained his ankle in the win over the Titans October 4th, then sat out Sunday night's overtime win over the Falcons. All of the Week 6 action getting underway tonight.
4: Seahawks at Broncos.
5: I think if you're the Seattle Seahawks, you got to send a message that you're still a reigning Super Bowl champions and you're going to have a lot to say. And I think if you lose a game like this coming up, I think it spells problems for Seattle.
6: Why would I go out there worried about throwing an interception? Why would I go out there trying to throw every football 50 yards down the field? Just play the play. If the play's there, hit it. If it's not there, check it down, run, throw it away, punt. Who cares? And I have to just remind myself not to play hero ball. It's just one play at a time. Do exactly what I'm supposed to do. And who cares? If the play causes me to throw an interception and I forced it and that was there and I like what I saw, it may happen. It's happened before, it may happen again.
7: You can't play the quarterback position worried about forcing turnovers or worried about throwing an interception. That's the problem. He's not playing the play. I almost feel like Bo Nix has the yips a little bit when it comes to his progression reads.
8: If he didn't get hurt, they could have won the AFC last year.
9: Bo looks like a quarterback whose head is completely and totally spinning.
5: You're the starting quarterback for the Denver Broncos. You don't get injured, the likelihood is that you're in the Super Bowl last year. And here you are talking about, you think about this and you think about that, but then you say, okay, why think about that all? Just run the play. No. You're supposed to be out there being a leader and a stud.
10: No qualifying quarterback has taken longer before throwing this season than Sam Darnold, about 3.25 seconds. That's about 0.4 seconds slower than he was getting the ball out last season.
11: It feels like Sam Darnold is just getting hit far too often and the sacks are up. And I think it's a combination of playing slow and then drifting.
12: It's like he doesn't know. We don't want to throw interceptions, you know, like stay positive, stick to it, trust your reads, take care of the ball.
13: Yeah, obviously a short week. You know, we're rolling. It's another opportunity to go out there and play good football. Obviously learned a lot from last week. I think it's really the same thing of what I said right after the game. You know, just got to be a little bit more decisive.
3: Seahawks, Broncos getting week 6 underway with the Thursday night matchup. Stingy defense early in the season. That's next. SportsCenter All Night continues. It's ESPN Radio.
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3: Back to school season means backpacks, schedules, and busy mornings. But there's one thing a lot of families forget to plan for. What happens when school germs start spreading and someone gets sick? Joining us now is Dr. Peter McCullough with some smart ways to be prepared before the school year begins. So, Doctor, back to school is exciting, but it also seems to be the time of year that families start getting sick again. Why does this season hit so many households?
4: Because people miss an opportunity, and that is to use nasal sprays and throat sprays twice a day preventively. 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
3: What are some of the most common health issues that families run into once the school season does start?
4: The kids are back in school, they're coughing, they're sneezing, and they clearly spread viruses and other illnesses. 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
7: 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A night ago, 32 teams in action on the ice. It gave us a grand total of 112 goals, the most in the four-year history of the Frozen Frenzy, too shy of the NHL record for the most on any single day. We did not have 100 goals on Wednesday. We did have 13 plus the one awarded for the shootout win in Denver.
8: Stars can win it with a save. Brock Nelson will try and keep it going. A fantastic game tonight. Nelson, the veteran, on to Smith. Stopped by the Stars' netminder. And Dallas has come into Colorado and beaten the Avalanche in the shootout 3-2, the final score.
7: 96.7 FM, the ticket. Stars get the shootout win. 3-2, two goals allowed to the Avs. Dallas has allowed 12 goals this season, fewest in the NHL, 8 goals against in the last 6 games. Stars' last 3 wins against the Avs have all been shootout winners. Goes in the books as a 3-2 win for the Stars. The other 9 goals on Wednesday coming between the Canadiens and the Capitals.
8: Leonard over to Beauvillier with a shot. He lifts that one wide. Lane Hudson sends it through center ice. Deep into the Washington zone, center, and they score. And it's Josh Anderson for the second time tonight, set up by Alex Newhook to tie it at 3.
7: TSN 690 as Montreal ties it in the second. But then in the third,
9: a shot, they score! Justin Hall let it go from the right point! I don't think anyone touched it on the way in! It might be 2-2 games, and the Capitals have taken a 4-3 lead! Justin Hall gets it for Washington!
7: First Capitals defenseman to score in each of his first 2 games with the franchise. Capitals Radio Network. Washington wins at 5-4 over the Canadiens. They're 3-1 at home this season. They've scored at least 5 goals in 3 of their 4 wins. Alex Ovechkin gets an assist

0: 760 career assists, two behind Nicklas Backstrom for the franchise record. SportsCenter all night, ESPN Radio. Big weekend coming up for college football. Top five matchup between Ohio State and Indiana, Mississippi State LSU, Alabama Tennessee, Mizzou Ole Miss, Oklahoma State Houston. All matchups involving ranked teams. Ditto for eighth-ranked BYU and number two Notre Dame. Irish, a little banged up, ESPN's Pete Thamel.
1: Leonard Moore missed the Stanford game after suffering a concussion the week earlier in the University of North Carolina game. I've been told that Leonard Moore, although his status is questionable, is on track to come back and play in this game. Obviously, he has to go through concussion protocol, so nothing is given until he does. But I've been told there's optimism for his trajectory to get back for this huge game in Provo. Obviously, he's one of the five best players in the sport. It would obviously be huge for that Notre Dame defense. Also, keep for that Notre Dame defense, they get back Kingston Vilamu-Asa, linebacker. He's off the injury report. He'd been dealing with a thumb injury, and we'll find out later this week on Jason Onyeka, the defensive lineman. He is questionable with an ankle injury.
0: And as for the keys for this matchup, ESPN analyst Roddy Jones and Tom Luganville.
2: I think for BYU, it is imperative they find a way to run the football between the tackles, particularly in the red area. Just two touchdowns and five attempts a week ago versus Iowa State, but it's the physical inside run game that they're lacking with LJ Martin. How do they get it back without him in the lineup?
3: Well, look, it's such a big question and topic of conversation that it had Pete Thamel chiming in on the group chat today. That's how you know something is big and important. But I'm looking at that BYU defense and the challenge that it's going to create for Notre Dame offensively. This is the best unit on defense that Notre Dame has seen all year long. The front is incredibly experienced and they are big and physical. At linebacker and in the secondary, they are as athletic as anybody in the country, with Kade Uwave at the linebacker position, who is as quick, as fast, and explosive as anybody at that position in the country. And then Faletau Satuala on the back end is super lengthy at safety. So that BYU defense is going to present some challenges for Notre Dame.
0: College game day will be in Provo. BYU, Notre Dame, huge showdown this weekend. As for the showdown between fourth-ranked Ohio State at number five Indiana, ESPN analyst Greg McElroy.
4: I'm actually going to go with Indiana here, Jay, and it's hard for me right now to watch Indiana and think that I've seen their very best. I don't think I have. And yet still the numbers reflect a very good football team. They're going to have to turn this game into a line of scrimmage battle. The one weak spot right now for Ohio State is their offensive line, and I think Indiana's defensive line can attack that group. They have 49 tackles for loss this year. They have 20 sacks through six games. It's third nationally in both categories. And if you look at last year, that's where they won the game. They sacked Julian Sand five times in the Big Ten championship game. They held Ohio State to just 58 rushing yards on 26 attempts. They're going to have to dominate the line of scrimmage, not just with their defensive line, but also their offensive line by running the football and manufacturing big plays. And they have the personnel at not just wide receiver, but at quarterback to be able to potentially do that.
0: Ohio State and Indiana. From Bloomington, Indiana, 6-0 on the season, trying to stay unbeaten. That's a noon kickoff. Also at noon, number 7, Texas hosting Florida in the SEC. That one will be on ABC. Mississippi State, LSU on ESPN in that matchup of ranked teams. We'll also see top-ranked Georgia this weekend facing Auburn. That one a 3:30 kick on ESPN. An 0-3 hole. It's a tough deficit. That's next. SportsCenter all night. It's ESPN Radio.
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12: Heading into week six, Unsportsmanlike takes a look this morning. 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
12: Rams Larry Jackson is still suspended, but it's been cut from 2 games to 1 after that punch following the Monday Night Football game. Baseball moving up game 3 of the ALCS. It's now a matinee matchup thanks to Mother Nature heading into Ohio. Dodgers now have their backs to the wall.
13: Game 3 from Dodger Stadium. So here we go. Snell ready to work. Is hit in the air, right field, well struck. Tucker going back, and it's gone! First pitch of the game, Cheerio over the right field wall, into the pavilion, into the sun. Wow! Pitch. Swing, high fly ball, right field. This ball's back. This one's got a chance!
14: This is who they are. This is what they do. Trying to move to a game away from the World Series.
15: Our guys have, you know, been battle tested. It's an elimination game. We just got to get a win.
12: Brewers took the first two at home. And then Wednesday, they take game 3 in L.A. 6-2, the final. Brewers were swept by the Dodgers a year ago in the NLCS. Now they're on the verge of sweeping the Dodgers. John Schombe, Doug Glanville, and the call of the NLCS for us here on ESPN Radio. Back to L.A. Boog.
16: All right, Jay, thanks very much. And how about the Milwaukee Brewers? They're up 3 games to none in the NLCS. One more win, and they're on their way to the World Series. So many places you can go. The performance of Gasser, the performance of D.L. Hall, and then, of course, Bowers and that amazing at-bat for the second time in this series, Doug.
17: And that's what we've seen, a complete team. And they are consistent, and the things that they're good at, they continue to use as pressure points against their opponent. Even the Los Angeles Dodgers did not have answers. And, in fact, they counterpunched. The Brewers are always counterpunching. The Dodgers put up 2, and it was a little shocking. Uribe has been flawless this postseason. He finally gives up some run. His command isn't there. And right away, when they get into the dugout, they put up 3 with back-to-back home runs with Bowers and Mitchell. So we heard the post-game on Bowers talking about having each other's back. That's what it seems like they play. Someone has a bad outing, they pick them up in the next inning. And then their bullpen all around that just slaps up zeros. And, you know, so if they get a lead, they hold it. And if they're close, they keep it close. And then they get the hit. So they scored many ways tonight, stole a base. They do it all. And they showed that they can go toe-to-toe with the Dodgers on the road. And it was an exclamation point tonight.
16: Blake Snell was dominant until he wasn't. Yeah. There's one spot that I think everybody agreed the Dodgers had an advantage, and that was the starting rotation. And that just has not impacted things from a Dodger perspective the way they had hoped.
17: So it seems like against the Brewers, it's one team where you could have a starting rotation, but you better go nine. And it's hard. Nobody's really going nine. As soon as they come out, they find responses to their bullpen. And they seem to tack on and get you at that weak point. And it seemed like the right lane, right? Blake Snell goes in, and it's like, okay, a couple lefties are coming up. Okay, we'll leave them in. Home run, home run. And then you're just, like, stunned. But that's what the Brewers have done. And once they had that lead, they absolutely held on to it.
16: Glass now goes for the Dodgers. The Brewers didn't even announce a starter, so we'll wait and see whether it's Chad Patrick or Shane Drouin. But regardless, you know the way Milwaukee goes about it. They're going to try and finish off the Dodgers tomorrow in four.
17: Absolutely. And they know that, yes, even if they have a starter go 2-3, they have guys like Aaron Ashby that eat up three more innings. So they're not worried with this bullpen because their bullpen can cover any part of the game. That's their strength. They have guys that match up in any lane, and that's why they continue to protect leads when they get them.
16: Brewers win it 6-2, the final, and they're up 3-0 in this best-of-7 National League Championship Series. For Doug Glanville, I'm John Shombe, right here in your home for every pitch of the World Series, Major League Baseball on ESPN Radio and the ESPN app. Now we send it back to Jay Reynolds in the studio.
12: All right, Boog, Dodgers trailing 3-0 in the best-of-7 series for the first time since the 1966 World Series. In Game 3, they had a 2-1 lead in the 7th inning. But the Brewers rally, get the 6-2 win. Brewers are up 3-0 in the series. First time they've had a 3-0 series lead in franchise history. What has manager Pat Murphy told the team?
18: I don't need to tell them anything. Like, we don't change anything. There's nothing to change. You know, no, the Dodgers are an incredible team that's won back-to-back championships. You think they're not good enough to come back and win a game against us or come back and play well? I know how good they are. Our guys know how good they are. Our guys know what we're up against. But that doesn't change anything. We come out and play the same way every time. No matter how I feel. You know what I mean? Like, this, it really doesn't. You know what I mean? There's no feeling good, feeling bad. It's just onward. You know, like I've said, like the goal the whole time from spring training, February 9th, the first day we got together, the goal the whole time is just like build a resiliency and a passion for being in the now and a passion for winning tonight and then let them tap us on the shoulder when it's over.
12: Teams that take a 3-0 series lead and a best of seven have gone on to win the series 98% of the time. They're 41-1. The one team to lose was the Yankees in 2004 against the Boston Red Sox. Game 4 coming up on Thursday. Game 3 did see Shohei Ohtani in the lineup despite being dropped to 6th. He was on base 3 times in the loss with a walk. He was hit by a pitch and had a single in the 8th inning. First time since September 1st he's reached base 3 times in a game. As for his future as a two-way player, Katie Wu, the Dodgers reporter for The Athletic, earlier on ESPN Radio.
19: The real answer is it's just too soon. And the Dodgers have said nothing that would indicate that they would change that. I think they might change how they deploy him, how they use him. Maybe it's not for a full two-way season. Maybe it's similar to what they did in 2025 when he was coming back from injury and he ramped back up in the second half. But if Shohei Ohtani wants to pitch, he's going to pitch. That's kind of how they got into this predicament this season in the first place, was his insistence that even though he was pitching through some knee pain and right bicep soreness, that he could still return and be a pitcher by this season. I don't fault any player for trying to do everything they can to return back to the field, and especially Shohei, who has not pitched consistently since 2023. But while hindsight is 2020, you look back and you wonder, was his insistence to return to the mound the main cause in his lack of ability right now?
12: The NLCS could come to an end Thursday. Dodgers trying to avoid a sweep and force a Game 5. Brewers looking to uncork some champagne. Game 3 of the ALCS comes up today, too. Guardians and Rays, that series tied 1-1 after the first two at the Trop. Game 3 moved up from a 6 p.m. start in Cleveland to 1 o'clock in the afternoon as they're expecting weather to come in. That could bode well for Guardian starter Gavin Williams. ESPN analyst Tim Kirchin.
20: We've seen his numbers in day games against his numbers in night games. He's way better in day games, but he's great wherever he pitches. He led the league, the American League, in strikeouts this year. And, of course, he got the final out of Game 4 against the White Sox and then started Game 5 of the LDS and struck out 12. He is the only pitcher in Major League history to strike out 12 and allow one hit in a winner-take-all game. That's how dominant he was in the winner-take-all game that got the Guardians to the next round. Amazing.
21: As for the Rays, Tim, they're relentless at the plate and on the bases. They've committed one error in five games here in the postseason. But what stands out about the way Kevin Cash uses that bullpen?
20: Well, the bullpen's been great. Every part of their pitching staff has been great. But he has so many big, versatile arms out there. And the way he's used Ian Seymour, who was a starter but now can give them extra innings in relief. Cam Boozer's been great. Kevin Kelly. And Brian Baker, of course. He has four saves and hasn't allowed a hit yet. So you take that elite defense, put the ball in play, really good rotation, and now this bullpen is as hot as it's been all year.
12: Game 3 coming up on Thursday. With the change by Major League Baseball, our coverage starts now at 12:30 Eastern Time. NLCS Game 4, our coverage at 7:30 Eastern. 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Right now, SportsCenter all night.
22: There's only 7 seconds on the clock. There are no timeouts. This is going to end up in a tie if they don't spike it. Wow. It ends up in a tie.
23: Trying to gain more for the kick. Right call is honestly that we can go clock it early.
24: I'm happy it wasn't a loss, and I'm sad it wasn't a win. That's how I feel.
12: We're on the verge of Week 6, but the head shaking continues from what we saw in Week 5, like the Commanders settling for a tie after that botched ending of their game with the Giants. We heard Micah Parsons on his podcast having the back of his former defensive coordinator when they were in Dallas. Dan Quinn, who's now the head coach in Washington.
25: Jaden Daniels probably cost my man Dan Quinn his job, to be honest with you.
26: That's tough.
25: To be honest with you. And I'm a big Jaden Daniels fan. But the reality is, like, he probably cost a lot of people their jobs this past weekend.
12: There's been some pushback aimed at Parsons, who's now in Green Bay and not on either team involved. But, says our Stephen A. Smith, why?
27: I think it's fair. I think he's right on the money. I think that we have to take into account this is not just some dude speaking about somebody he doesn't know. He has a relationship with Dan Quinn. Dan Quinn was the defensive coordinator in Dallas for years when he was there. He is no scrub. He is an elite player when he's healthy on the field. He has the credentials to say what he says. He has the relationship with Dan Quinn to justify him sticking his nose into somebody else's business. Because in his eyes, Dan Quinn is his business because that's his former boss as the defensive coordinator. Not to mention the fact that he's absolutely right in terms of what he said. It's nothing that he said wrong about Jaden Daniels. Not only that, he acknowledged the respect that he has for him and the affection that he has for him because he knows the brother can play and he talked about liking him, but there's no doubt about it. When there's 12 seconds left on the clock and you don't have a timeout, as a quarterback in your third year, you're supposed to get rid of the damn football. The last thing you're supposed to do is be running inbounds or getting sacked, which is what Jaden Daniels did. So everything Micah Parsons said is absolutely on the money. Last point. If we can talk about a sport we never played, particularly on that level, how the hell are we going to sit up there with a straight face and look at them who are actually playing the sport and tell them they should be quiet? We can talk about teammates and calling out your teammates or lack of decorum or anything like that. We can talk about those things. But at the end of the day, he ain't a member of the Washington Commanders. He doesn't owe Jaden Daniels anything, okay? If anything, you know what? He's going to side with Dan Quinn. And so it makes perfect sense. But most importantly, he has the credentials to do it. He knows what the hell he's talking about. What he said was absolutely correct. And he said it about a man he supports because it's the man that helped make him the player that he is.
28: I agree with Micah Parsons. I think he is in his right to address this because it's situational football. And I'll disagree with him on one point. He said it would have been different if Jaden Daniels was a rookie. No chance. Every high schooler in America that plays quarterback knows in a 2-minute drill, no matter what the play is, the first thing I do is check the clock. How many timeouts do I have? What's the situation? So it's inexcusable that, especially because, and you said it, Stephen A., not just 13, 12 seconds here. They had almost 50 seconds when the previous play was called. I don't care if Dan Quinn read him the Cheesecake Factory menu instead of a play call. The quarterback on the field looks at the clock. You have to know the situation. If a pass play is called, you know, got to throw it out of bounds, can't scramble around. The reason Micah Parsons is right to throw in his opinion is because it was egregious. I think players should be allowed to critique football because they play it too.
12: ESPN analyst Jordan Rogers. As for Parsons' status, he won't be playing Sunday against the Cowboys, although he did say on his podcast that if this was a Super Bowl week, he would play. He's yet to return to practice from last season's torn ACL, and meniscus remains on the PUP list. As for the status of Caleb Williams in Chicago, ESPN Bears reporter Courtney Cronin.
0: Caleb Williams was back in the fold at walkthrough today. He is listed as a full participant on the injury report. The Bears will have two actual practices Thursday and Friday, which certainly will factor into the decision as to whether he plays in Atlanta in week 6. But coming off that extensive 30-minute workout that he had at Lambeau Field last Sunday, this is all very good news. Now, Ben Johnson said it's still fluid as to whether Williams will play and what that quarterback decision will be for the Falcons game, but it's trending in the right direction. Now, behind Williams, though, if he's not able to go, QB2 still up in the air. Ben Johnson said he's deciding between Case Keenum and Tyson Bagent about who will be getting those snaps should Williams not be able to play. But the offense as a whole can certainly benefit from his presence being back out there. Roma Dunze said the number one thing he's missed without Williams is 18's playmaking. Nobody does it quite like him. And in order for this team to reset today, the way that they are trying to move on from that really ugly Green Bay loss, Dunze said you just have to put it behind you and come out with a win. That is truly the only thing that will make this Bears team feel better moving forward.
12: Bears Falcons in Atlanta Sunday. Falcons quarterback Michael Penix expected to start, says he felt good at practice. MRI was positive, as were the imaging results. Penix suffered a rib injury in the final minute of the fourth quarter in the overtime loss to Baltimore. We head into week 6 with 3 unbeaten teams and 3 at 0-5. Raiders started with 3 straight wins before their 3-point loss to the still unbeaten Chiefs and their week 5 blowout loss to the Patriots. Time to turn to the first overall pick in the draft. Earlier on the Golics, Mike Senior.
1: They're 3-2. There are 4 teams in the AFC that are 4-1, and then the next closest teams are all 3-2. They're 3-2. How unfair would that be to the rest of the players on the team if you were to pull Kirk Cousins, who has 12 touchdowns, 4 interceptions, completing over 65% of his passes? I know he doesn't move very well, but all of a sudden you put a rookie in. Think of the rookie mistakes you're going to go through. How could you give up on a team that's 3-2?
12: Raiders host the 4-1 Bills on Sunday. Straight ahead, what are the keys for Thursday? SportsCenter All Night continues. 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
8: 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Week 6 kicks off with a Thursday night matchup in Denver. Seahawks, Broncos. Denver coming off a win over the Chargers, although not that impressive for the Broncos. As for the keys for Seattle in the matchup, ESPN analyst Mina Kimes.
9: Sam Darnold needs to not turn the ball over. Obvious, I know, coming off a game in which the Seahawks turned it over 4 times, 3 inside their own 15-yard line. Very hard to win football games that way. And to be fair, it wasn't entirely Sam Darnold. There were 2 fumbles as well. But something that Darnold has struggled with since coming back is pressure. In fact, on the season, he is the second worst QBR under pressure in the entire NFL, second only to Bo Nix. And of course, we know this Denver Broncos defense can get after it. Particularly worried about Zach Allen on the interior, Nick Bonito too. But to me, if Santa could just protect the football, they should be able to win this because the quarterback I alluded to on the other side has been struggling, and I think the Seahawks defense will get after it.
8: Seahawks' last win in Denver was in 2006. From the baseball clubhouse, Joe Espada is out after 3 seasons as the Astros manager in Houston. Phillies say they're keeping Don Mattingly as their manager, 2-year contract. ESPN analyst Tim Kirkchin.
10: He should be back. He was 24 games over 500 for a team that was really struggling when he arrived. He's Don Mattingly. He's had a lot of managerial experiences. But now, you know this, They're going to have to figure out a bunch of positions on this team. They have multiple player personnel questions, probably way too many for a team that won 93 games last year. So let's not blame Rob Thompson for the slow start.
11: Yep.
10: And let's not blame Don Mattingly for them getting knocked out earlier than they would like. They need some work done on this team, and they're going to have to start it pretty soon.
8: Managers, especially in the National League, certainly in the spotlight this week in the League Championship Series, too.
7: SportsCenter All Night. Number 5.
8: If you showed up a little late for Game 3 of the NLCS, things started without you, as our Boog Chomby noted.
12: So here we go. Snell ready to work, and the first offering of the game is hit in the air, right field, well struck. Tucker going back, and it's gone! First pitch of the game, Cheerio over the right field wall, into the pavilion, into the sun, and the Brewers have jumped in front, 1-0. Wow!
7: Number 4.
8: Not long until we get to see this for real, but Wednesday, preseason action, and Giannis put on a show, 1 assist shy of a triple-double. WPLG Local 10.
12: Look out, Giannis with Porter defending, a blow-by. Oh, the blow-by, the perfectly thrown lob of the Nick Richards dunk.
13: At it again is the Greek Freak on the lob. He no looks that lob.
7: Number 3.
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12: Stars to win it with a save. Brock Nelson will try and keep it going. A fantastic game tonight. Nelson the veteran on to Smith. Stopped by the Stars netminder. And Dallas has come into Colorado and beaten the Avalanche in the shootout. 3-2, the final score.
7: Number 2.
8: For the 3rd time in their 4 wins this season, the Capitals finish with at least 5 goals. Capitals Radio Network.
14: A shot, they score! Justin Hall let it go from the right point. I don't think anyone touched it on the way in. That might be 2 in 2 games.
7: Number 1.
8: Back to the diamond. Dodgers took the lead in the bottom of the 6th of Game 3, which could have

0: led to some second guessing for the Brewers. Had it not been for their top of the seventh.
1: Pitch. Swing and a high fly ball right field. This ball's back. This one's got a chance. And it's gone. Into the pavilion over the right field wall. Jake Bowers will touch them all. And the Brewers have the lead on pitch number 11. What an at bat from Jake Bowers.
0: Jake Bowers, the two-run go-ahead shot. Garrett Mitchell follows that with a solo home run. Back-to-back home runs for the Brewers in the top of the seventh. Blake Snell pitching in the seventh inning for the first time in all of 2026. And he gives up those back-to-back homers. As for extending his starter into the seventh, hindsight, of course, 2020 for skipper Dave Roberts.
2: Through the sixth inning, and then once we got to the seventh inning, I think he retired 13 or 14 in a row, and his stuff was really good. I don't think that they were seeing him well, and I was trying to get him three more hitters, and we had Evan, you know, for that fourth hitter. He had his way with those two lefties and took care of Vaughn, and obviously the leadoff walk hurt. Hasn't given up a homer all year, but it's baseball, and for me, I felt good with where Blake's stuff was at, and, you know, you got to give Bowers credit. He put together another good at bat, which he did at their place, and, you know, spurred that rally, and then right there saw 8-9 pitches then end up hitting a homer. But yeah, I mean, I had Evan ready, you know, for Pratt right there.
0: Dodgers need a win today to stave off elimination. ALCS plays game 3. That series tied 1-1. Rays and Guardians in Cleveland. Gavin Williams goes for the Guardians.
3: Gonna have to execute the way I know how to. They don't strike out much, and they're going to put the ball in play. They're going to put a lot of pressure on us. So just going to have to execute the best way I know how to.
0: Start of game 3 moved up. Our coverage, 12:30 Eastern time. Straight ahead, the anatomy of what looked like a pitcher's duel. That's next at ESPN Radio.
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12: Hi, it's Evan Cohen. 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You're locked in, game on the line, and suddenly they text,
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12: Go away. I'm still in the huddle. You've entered my living room from the future." 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The fix? 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Everybody hears it together. Everybody reacts together. And nobody ruins third and goal from the future. That's how we protect the timeline. 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
7: Back to school season means backpacks, schedules, and busy mornings. But there's one thing a lot of families forget to plan for. What happens when school germs start spreading and someone gets sick? Joining us now is Dr. Peter McCullough with some smart ways to be prepared before the school year begins. So, Doctor, back to school is exciting, but it also seems to be the time of year that families start getting sick again. Why does this season hit so many households?
13: Because people miss an opportunity, and that is to use nasal sprays and throat sprays twice a day preventively. These have been shown to reduce the common cold, flu, RSV, and other viral infections, but it has to be done twice a day on a regular basis.
7: What are some of the most common health issues that families run into once the school season does start?
13: The kids are back in school, they're coughing, they're sneezing, and they clearly spread viruses and other illnesses. 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
13: 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After routine preventive measures are taken, the last thing we want to do is have a child get so sick that they need to go into the urgent care or emergency room for IV antibiotics. We can use oral antivirals and antibiotics at home under the guidance of doctors through the guidebook and on telemedicine.
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4: Coming up on SportsCenter All Night. From Milwaukee to Los Angeles, the NLCS shifts out west to Dodger Stadium for a crucial Game 3.
1: The pitch. Swing and a high fly ball right field. This ball's back. This one's got a chance. And it's gone. Into the pavilion over the right field wall. Jake Bowers will touch a ball. And the Brewers have the lead on pitch number 11.
4: The Guardians and Rays get set for Game 3 of the ALCS in Cleveland.
16: It means a lot that they trust me to go Game 3, first game in Cleveland, up against, I think, you know, one of their best guys. So it's going to be a good game. 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
17: Leonard over to Beauvillier with a shot. He lifts that one wide. Lane Hudson deep into the Washington zone. Center, and they score. And it's Josh Anderson for the second time tonight to tie it at 3.
4: Plus, the Seahawks and Broncos get set for Thursday night football at Mile High.
18: We're playing a real good defense. 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
0: 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The landscape for Thursday in Major League Baseball getting interesting. Mother Nature taking aim at Cleveland, so baseball moving up the start time for Game 3 by 5 hours. We've got afternoon baseball on Thursday. For the folks in Ohio, maybe a good day to use some of that accrued PTO. Or get dismissed early from school. ALCS moved up 5 hours. Baseball also moving up the start time of the NLCS by 1 hour. Game 4 getting underway slightly earlier than expected. As for Game 3, the action on Wednesday getting underway early there as well.
19: So here we go. Snell ready to work, and the first offering of the game is hit in the air, right field, well struck. Tucker going back, and it's gone! First pitch of the game, Cheerio over the right field wall, into the pavilion, into the sun, and the Brewers have jumped in front, 1-0. Wow!
0: First pitch from there, For the next handful of innings, it was a pitcher's duel between Robert Gasser and Blake Snell.
19: The 1-2. Swing and a miss. Struck him out. That's a half dozen strikeouts for Blake Snell as he mows him down. 1-2-3 in the third. The 1-2. Breaking ball hit on the ground to the right side. There to pick it up, Terang throws to first. Freeman is out. And solid work by Gasser as he goes five shutout innings.
0: Dodgers and Brewers went to the sixth with Milwaukee leading 1-0. That first pitch homer, still the difference. Bottom of the sixth, three walks, loading the bases with one out for the Dodgers.
19: Smith waits the pitch. Swing and a high fly ball, well struck, left center field. That ball's back, off the wall. Hernandez is in. Tucker's on his heels. Ohtani to third. And it's a two-run double for Will Smith. And the Dodgers have the lead 2-1.
0: Close to a grand slam, but it's a two-run double instead. Dodgers take the lead. Still had runners at second and third with one out, but
19: he's got Ohtani at third, Smith at second. A 1-2 is in there, got him looking, and Edmund is gone on strikes, and Hall able to limit the damage. He strikes out back-to-back hitters to end the inning, and the Dodgers lead 2.
0: L.A. could not add to the lead. They still took a one-run lead to the seventh. But Milwaukee apparently figures out Blake Snell.
19: Swing and a high fly ball, right field. This ball's back. This one's got a chance. And it's gone. Into the pavilion over the right field wall. Jake Bowers will touch them all. And the Brewers have the lead on pitch number 11. What an at bat from Jake Bowers. And the pitch. Swing and a high fly ball right field. That ball is back. That ball is gone. And Mitchell will touch them all as they come pouring out of the first base dugout of the Brewers. And Mitchell slowly circles the bases. The Brewers now lead it 4-2.
0: Brewers grabbing the lead in the seventh. They had another run in the eighth, courtesy of a wild pitch. An RBI single from Joey Ortiz in the ninth makes it 6-2. It was just up to Trevor Megill to slam the door.
19: 3-2 pitch. Swing and a foul tip into the mitt of Contreras. And that's the ball game. And the Milwaukee Brewers are one win away from the World Series. Megill closes it out. And the Brewers win it 6-2 the final. What a performance by the Brewers.
0: Boog Shambi calling it right here on ESPN Radio. 6-2 the final. Milwaukee's taken the first three of the best of seven. Milwaukee's first 3-0 series lead in franchise history. Brewers were swept by the Dodgers in last year's NLCS. No team in baseball history has swept a playoff series against a team that swept them the previous year. Dodgers trailing 3-0 in a best-of-seven series for the first time since the World Series in 1966. They led this one 2-1 in the seventh. They wind up losing it 6-2. Jake Bowers, his third career postseason home run, his go-ahead shot capping an at-bat that went all the way to 11 pitches. After the win, spoke with our Aldin Gonzalez.
20: You did it again, another long at-bat leading to a good result. This one, 11 pitches, leading to the go-ahead home run. Take us through it.
21: No, again, it was just, I don't know, man. Mine went blank, found the flow, went into compete mode, and, just happy I put a good swing on it.
20: Chick, what is it about this Brewers offense that any time the Dodgers seem to be building momentum, you guys would come right back and take it from them?
21: It's not just the offense. As a team, we have each other's backs. Our only goal in the game is to pick each other up and play for each other, man, and that's what that was about right there.
20: We talked a lot about the bullpen in this series, but today, seeing Robert Gasser throw up five scoreless innings against that lineup, what was it like watching him work today?
21: Man, so impressive. So impressive what he did. Didn't have the easiest year, but he's been firing on all cylinders for a few months now, and it's been fun to watch.
20: You got a 3-0 lead on the back-to-back reigning champions. How does it feel? What's the mindset moving forward for this team?
21: Mindset's the same, man. Win tonight. We got another game tomorrow. We're going to come out, stay focused, and, keep the same mentality.
0: Jake Bowers, second straight game where he's had an at-bat of at least 11 pitches. Brewers hitting back-to-back home runs for the third time in their playoff history. Those homers coming off Blake Snell.
2: I mean, yeah, it's wild that that's happened in back-to-back postseasons, but it's part of the game, and it wasn't going to define me, but just frustrated. I was able to lock in just because I was focused. I knew what I needed to do, and, you know, that's part of the game, but to give up a leadoff home run to start the game is just frustrating, but I'll learn from it.
0: Blake Snell, 6-plus innings, gave up ultimately 4 earned runs on 4 hits, walked 2, struck out 9, first time pitching into the 7th inning in 11 starts this season, had retired 14 straight batters before allowing those 3 runs in the 7th inning. Dodgers wind up losing. They're in an 0-3 hole. Manager Dave Roberts.
3: Not sure. I haven't digested this one. They're going to run a bullpen game. So just trying to figure out, you know, which guys we want to be in there, how you kind of construct the lineup. But I haven't thought about that one yet.
0: See what happens in game 4 on Thursday as Milwaukee takes the first 3. ESPN analyst Tim Kirchen.
22: Buck Showalter called me the other day and he said, Tim, it's not little ball that the Brewers play. It's baseball. And they play the game of baseball better than any team, certainly in the National League. They put the ball in play. They steal bases. They're an elite defensive team. They almost became the first team since the 1959 White Sox to have the best record in baseball with the fewest home runs. They have more ways to score than any team in the major leagues. And yet, in this series, they have out-homered the Dodgers 5-0. This year, the Brewers had only 10 games in which they hit 3 home runs. That was the fewest such games. And yet, in the biggest game of the season, they hit 3 home runs to put this away and take a 3-0 lead. Watching the Brewers play is so much fun. And I am hoping that every other team out there is watching the Rays and the Guardians, but especially now the Brewers, because this is the blueprint on how to play the game properly, and they have done it all year.
23: None of this should be a shock to anyone, should it?
22: Scott, they won 103 games this year. They've been a really good team for several years now. But let's not forget, against the Dodgers last year, they got swept. They scored 4 runs in 4 games. They hit 118 as a team. And the biggest difference between last year's team and this year is Jake Bowers. Jake Bowers is 31 years old. He's with his 5th Major League team. His home run high in his career coming into this year was 12. He hit 26 home runs this year and is the biggest reason why this offense has gotten even better. And he has now put together the 2 biggest at-bats in this league championship series. The 12-pitch at-bat for a walk against Yamamoto and then that ridiculous 11-pitch at-bat tonight against Blake Snell with the 3-run homer. He has personified what the Brewers are. They find people, they bring them in, and they get better when they get to Milwaukee. So impressive what this kid is doing and what the Brewers are doing.
0: Game 4 in L.A., Brewers-Dodgers. Brewers going for the sweep. We'll hear it here on ESPN Radio. Our coverage, 7:30 Eastern time. That one's going to follow the afternoon matchup in the ALCS, the one that's been moved up because of weather in Cleveland. Rays, Guardians, our coverage 12:30 Eastern here on ESPN Radio. Right now, SportsCenter all night.
24: Good starting field position for not Lamar Jackson, but Tyler Huntley in at quarterback. Lamar, of course, came up limp after getting tackled on a sack late in that second quarter. He comes to the sideline. He's questionable to return with a lower body injury. He is on the sideline with no helmet and a beanie on.
0: So it sounded last weekend, WBAL Ravens quarterback Lamar Jackson did not practice Wednesday, but as for this weekend, Coach Jesse Minter.
25: It's definitely day-to-day. I think a lot of times those things, right when they happen, you're not sure. And as you gather information, you look at stuff. But again, like to Lamar's credit, he's working his butt off. He's doing everything he can to be out here. And when he's able to be, then he will.
0: Our Adam Schefter gathering information. Sources telling him the 2-time MVP has a realistic chance to return Sunday against Cleveland. Jesse Minter saying that Jackson's considered day-to-day, as we heard, with that left ankle injury. ESPN analyst Jeff Saturday, Jason McCourty, Kyle Brandt with Greeny on GetUp.
6: The Ravens plus Lamar Jackson equals what?
8: Yeah, a Super Bowl contender. They're 4-1 right now. I think this is the most slept-on team in the NFL. Jesse Minter's done a good job. They beat a very good Atlanta team with Huntley at the helm. They shut down Bijan Robinson. They forced Penix to beat him from the pocket. Went to overtime, but they found a way to win. It's a good football team, and they are put together well. And if Lamar comes back and plays to his level, it will bring them to it.
9: Yeah, we probably haven't talked enough about Lamar Jackson and Declan Doyle, the new offensive coordinator, and the magic they've been able to make so far. Lamar Jackson being back, this is the same Baltimore Ravens team we've seen in the past, though. Like, it's not going to matter until January comes along.
8: That's true.
9: And Mark Andrews makes a big catch or doesn't fumble the ball. Lamar Jackson is able to make that key play to propel. They're in the same exact boat as, Kyle, you mentioned, of Josh Allen and the Buffalo Bills. Like, this is what we expect. Like, they're a very good football team. They're going to win a ton of games. When the playoffs start, then we'll start talking about it.
10: It's dueling Spider-Man teams. They're the Bills of the Beltway, and that's fine. We can get there. Yeah. I'll tell you this, if I'm a Ravens fan, right, I don't love this report. Like, I don't like realistic chance for Lamar. Give him another week. You have Snoop. Give us the next episode. Like, I am ready for the backup quarterback. I don't like rushing. See, Jason, you got it. I'm for the culture. I don't like rushing the quarterback at all.
0: Jackson sprained his ankle in the win over the Titans October 4th, then sat out Sunday night's overtime win over the Falcons. All of the Week 6 action getting underway tonight.
11: Seahawks at Broncos.
12: I think if you're the Seattle Seahawks, you got to send a message that you're still a reigning Super Bowl champions and you're going to have a lot to say. And I think if you lose a game like this coming up, I think it spells problems for Seattle.
26: Why would I go out there worried about throwing an interception? Why would I go out there trying to throw every football 50 yards down the field? Just play the play. If the play's there, hit it. If it's not there, check it down, run, throw it away, punt. Who cares? And I have to just remind myself not to play hero ball. It's just one play at a time. Do exactly what I'm supposed to do. And who cares? If the play causes me to throw an interception and I forced it and that was there and I like what I saw, it may happen. It's happened before. It may happen again.
27: You can't play the quarterback position worried about forcing turnovers or worried about throwing an interception. That's the problem. He's not playing the play. I almost feel like Bo Nix has the yips a little bit when it comes to his progression reads.
28: If he didn't get hurt, they could have won the AFC last year.
29: Bo looks like a quarterback whose head is completely and totally spinning.
12: You're the starting quarterback for the Denver Broncos. You don't get injured. The likelihood is that you're in the Super Bowl last year. And here you are talking about, you think about this and you think about that, but then you say, okay, why think about that all? Just run the play. No. You're supposed to be out there being a leader and a stud.
30: No qualifying quarterback has taken longer before throwing this season than Sam Darnold, about 3.25 seconds. That's about 0.4 seconds slower than he was getting the ball out last season.
31: It feels like Sam Darnold is just getting hit far too often and the stacks are up. And I think it's a combination of playing slow and then drifting.
32: It's like he doesn't know. We don't want to throw interceptions, you know, like stay positive, stick to it, trust your reads, take care of the ball.
33: Yeah, obviously a short week. You know, we're rolling. Just another opportunity to go out there and play good football. Obviously learned a lot from last week. I think it's really the same thing of what I said right after the game. You know, just got to be a little bit more decisive.
0: Seahawks, Broncos getting week 6 underway with the Thursday night matchup. Stingy defense early in the season. That's next. SportsCenter All Night continues. It's ESPN Radio.
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1: 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A night ago, 32 teams in action on the ice. It gave us a grand total of 112 goals, the most in the four-year history of the Frozen Frenzy, too shy of the NHL record for the most on any single day. We did not have 100 goals on Wednesday. We did have 13 plus the one awarded for the shootout win in Denver.
2: Stars to win it with a save. Brock Nelson will try and keep it going. A fantastic game tonight. Nelson, the veteran, on to Smith. Stopped by the Stars netminder. And Dallas has come into Colorado and beaten the Avalanche in the shootout. 3-2, the final score.
1: 96.7 FM, the ticket. Stars get the shootout win. 3-2. Two goals allowed to the Avs. Dallas has allowed 12 goals this season. Fewest in the NHL. 8 goals against in the last 6 games. Stars' last 3 wins against the Avs have all been shootout winners. Goes in the books as a 3-2 win for the Stars. The other 9 goals on Wednesday coming between the Canadiens and the Capitals.
3: Leonard over to Beauvillier with a shot. He lifts that one wide. Lane Hudson sends it through center ice. Deep to the Washington zone, center, and they score. And it's Josh Anderson for the second time tonight, set up by Alex Newhook to tie it at 3.
1: TSN 690 as Montreal ties it in the second. But then in the third,
4: a shot, they score! Justin Hall let it go from the right point. I don't think anyone touched it on the way in. That might be 2-2 games, and the Capitals have taken a 4-3 lead. Justin Hall gets it for Washington.
1: First Capitals defenseman to score in each of his first 2 games with the franchise. Capitals Radio Network. Washington wins at 5-4 over the Canadiens. They're 3-1 at home this season. They've scored at least 5 goals in 3 of their 4 wins. Alex Ovechkin gets an assist, 760 career assists, 2 behind Nicklas Backstrom for the franchise record. SportsCenter All Night, ESPN Radio. Big weekend coming up for college football. Top 5 matchup between Ohio State and Indiana, Mississippi State LSU, Alabama Tennessee, Mizzou Ole Miss, Oklahoma State, Houston, all matchups involving ranked teams. Ditto for 8th-ranked BYU and number 2 Notre Dame. Irish, little banged up, ESPN's Pete Thamel.
5: Leonard Moore missed the Stanford game after suffering a concussion the week earlier in the University of North Carolina game. I've been told that Leonard Moore, although his status is questionable, is on track to come back and play in this game. Obviously, he has to go through concussion protocol, so nothing is given until he does. But I've been told there's optimism for his trajectory to get back for this huge game in Provo. Obviously, he's one of the 5 best players in the sport. It would obviously be huge for that Notre Dame defense. Also, for that Notre Dame defense, they get back Kingston Vilamuasa, linebacker. He's off the injury report. He'd been dealing with a thumb injury, and we'll find out later this week on Jason Onye, the defensive lineman. He is questionable with an ankle injury.
1: And as for the keys for this matchup, ESPN analyst Roddy Jones and Tom Luganville.
6: I think for BYU, it is imperative they find a way to run the football between the tackles, particularly in the red area. Just 2 touchdowns and 5 attempts a week ago versus Iowa State, but it's the physical inside run game that they're lacking with LJ Martin. How do they get it back without him in the lineup?
7: Luke, it's such a big question and topic of conversation that it had Pete Thamel chiming in on the group chat today. That's how you know something is big and important. But I'm looking at that BYU defense and the challenge that it's going to create for Notre Dame offensively. This is the best unit on defense that Notre Dame has seen all year long. The front is incredibly experienced and they are big and physical. At linebacker and in the secondary, they are as athletic as anybody in the country with Kade Uluave at the linebacker position, who is as quick, as fast, and explosive as anybody at that position in the country. And then Faletau Satuala on the back end is super lengthy at safety. So that BYU defense is going to present some challenges for Notre Dame.
1: College game day will be in Provo. BYU, Notre Dame, huge showdown this weekend. As for the showdown between 4th-ranked Ohio State at number 5 Indiana, ESPN analyst Greg McElroy.
8: I'm actually going to go with Indiana here, Jay, and it's hard for me right now to watch Indiana and think that I've seen their very best. I don't think I have. And yet still the numbers reflect a very good football team. They're going to have to turn this game into a line of scrimmage battle. The one weak spot right now for Ohio State is their offensive line, and I think Indiana's defensive line can attack that group. They have 49 tackles for loss this year. They have 20 sacks through six games. It's third nationally in both categories. And if you look at last year, that's where they won the game. They sacked Julian Sain five times in the Big Ten championship game. They held Ohio State to just 58 rushing yards on 26 attempts. They're going to have to dominate the line of scrimmage, not just with their defensive line, but also their offensive line by running the football and manufacturing big plays. And they have the personnel at not just wide receiver, but at quarterback to be able to potentially do that.
1: Ohio State and Indiana. From Bloomington, Indiana, 6-0 on the season, trying to stay unbeaten. That's a noon kickoff. Also at noon, number 7, Texas hosting Florida in the SEC. That one will be on ABC. Mississippi State, LSU on ESPN in that matchup of ranked teams. We'll also see top-ranked Georgia this weekend facing Auburn. That one a 3:30 kick on ESPN. An 0-3 hole. Tough deficit. That's next. SportsCenter All Night. It's ESPN Radio.
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13: What's up, G?
12: I don't trust the office printer. It waits until I'm in a rush, then suddenly it needs toner, paper, emotional support, and a firmware update from 2017? PC load letter? What is that? I printed one box score. Now I've got six blank pages and a document from accounting? Why does it say paper jam when there's no paper jam?
14: Uh-oh. Sounds like somebody's got a case of the mundus.
12: When the printer declares war, you deserve backup. We're on your side. We're caffeinated and we're ready for battle. We're ESPN 106.3.
15: Back-to-school season means backpacks, schedules, and busy mornings. But there's one thing a lot of families forget to plan for. What happens when school germs start spreading and someone gets sick? Joining us now is Dr. Peter McCullough with some smart ways to be prepared before the school year begins. So, Doctor, back-to-school is exciting, but it also seems to be the time of year that families start getting sick again. Why does this season hit so many households?
16: Because people miss an opportunity, and that is to use nasal sprays and throat sprays twice a day preventively. These have been shown to reduce the common cold, flu, RSV, and other viral infections, but it has to be done twice a day on a regular basis.
15: What are some of the most common health issues that families run into once the school season does start?
16: The kids are back in school, they're coughing, they're sneezing, and they clearly spread viruses and other illnesses. 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
15: So is that what you recommend parents do now so that they're not scrambling later, get the medical emergency kit in case something happens?
16: 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We can use oral antivirals and antibiotics at home under the guidance of doctors through the guidebook and on telemedicine.
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1: Heading into week six, Unsportsmanlike takes a look this morning. 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
1: Rams' Larry Jackson is still suspended, but it's been cut from two games to one after that punch following the Monday Night Football game. Baseball moving up game three of the ALCS. It's now a matinee matchup thanks to Mother Nature heading into Ohio. Dodgers now have their backs to the wall.
17: Game three from Dodger Stadium. So here we go. Snell ready to work. Is hit in the air. Right field. Well struck. Tucker going back and it's gone. First pitch of the game. Cheerio over the right field wall into the pavilion, into the sun. Wow. Pitch. Swing and a high fly ball. Right field. This ball's back. This one's got a chance. And it's gone.
18: This is who they are. This is what they do. Trying to move to a game away from the World Series.
19: Our guys have, you know, been battle tested. It's an elimination game. We just got to get a win.
1: Brewers took the first two at home. And then Wednesday, they take game three in L.A. 6-2, the final. Brewers were swept by the Dodgers a year ago in the NLCS. Now they're on the verge of sweeping the Dodgers. John Chomby, Doug Glanville, I've had the call of the NLCS for us here on ESPN Radio. Back to L.A. Boog.
17: All right, Jay, thanks very much. And how about the Milwaukee Brewers? They're up three games to none in the NLCS. One more win, and they're on their way to the World Series. So many places you can go. The performance of Gasser, the performance of D.L. Hall, and then, of course, Bowers and that amazing at-bat for the second time in this series, Doug.
20: And that's what we've seen, a complete team. And they are consistent, and the things that they're good at, they continue to use as pressure points against their opponent. Even the Los Angeles Dodgers did not have answers. And, in fact, they counterpunched. The Brewers are always counterpunching. The Dodgers put up two, and it was a little shocking. Uribe has been flawless this postseason. He finally gives up some run. His command isn't there. And right away, when they get into the dugout, they put up three with back-to-back home runs with Bowers and Mitchell. So we heard the post-game on Bowers talking about having each other's back. That's what it seems like they play. Someone has a bad outing, they pick them up in the next inning. And then their bullpen all around that just slaps up zeros. And, you know, so if they get a lead, they hold it. And if they're close, they keep it close. And then they get the hit. So they scored many ways tonight, stole a base, they do it all. And they showed that they can go toe-to-toe with the Dodgers on the road, and it was an exclamation point tonight.
17: Blake Snell was dominant until he wasn't. Yeah. There's one spot that I think everybody agreed the Dodgers had an advantage, and that was the starting rotation, and that just has not impacted things from a Dodger perspective the way they had hoped.
20: Well, it seems like against the Brewers, it's one team where you could have a starting rotation, but you better go nine. And it's hard. Nobody's really going nine. As soon as they come out, they find responses to their bullpen. And they seem to tack on and get you at that weak point. And it seemed like the right lane, right? Blake Snell goes in, and it's like, okay, a couple lefties are coming up. Okay, we'll leave them in. Home run. And then you're just, like, stunned. But That's what the Brewers have done. And once they had that lead, they absolutely held on to it.
17: Glass now goes for the Dodgers. The Brewers didn't even announce a starter, so we'll wait and see whether it's
13: Chad Patrick or Shane Drouin. But regardless, you know the way Milwaukee goes about it. They're going to try and finish off the Dodgers tomorrow in four.
20: Absolutely. And they know that, yes, even if they have a starter go 2-3, they have guys like Aaron Ashby that eat up three more innings. So they're not worried with this bullpen because their bullpen can cover any part of the game. That's their strength. They have guys that match up in any lane, and that's why they continue to protect leads when they get them.
13: Brewers win it 6-2, the final, and they're up 3-0 in this best-of-seven National League Championship Series. For Doug Glanville, I'm John Schombe, right here in your home for every pitch of the World Series, Major League Baseball on ESPN Radio and the ESPN app. Now we send it back to Jay Reynolds in the studio.
1: All right, Boog, Dodgers trailing 3-0 in the best-of-seven series for the first time since the 1966 World Series. In Game 3, they had a 2-1 lead in the seventh inning, but the Brewers rally, get the 6-2 win. Brewers are up 3-0 in the series. First time they've had a 3-0 series lead in franchise history. What has manager Pat Murphy told the team?
21: I don't need to tell them anything. Like, we don't change any. There's nothing to change. You know, the Dodgers are an incredible team that's won back-to-back championships. You think they're not good enough to come back and win a game against us or come back and play well? I know how good they are. Our guys know how good they are. Our guys know what we're up against. But that doesn't change anything. We come out and play the same way every time. Don't matter how I feel. You know what I mean? Like, this, it really doesn't. You know what I mean? There's no feeling good, feeling bad. It's just onward. You know, like I've said, like the goal the whole time from spring training, February 9th, the first day we got together, the goal the whole time is just like build a resiliency and a passion for being in the now and a passion for winning tonight. And then let them tap us on the shoulder when it's over.
1: Teams that take a 3-0 series lead and a best of seven have gone on to win the series 98% of the time. They're 41-1. The one team to lose was the Yankees in 2004 against the Boston Red Sox. Game 4 coming up on Thursday. Game 3 did see Shohei Ohtani in the lineup despite being dropped to 6th. He was on base 3 times in the loss with a walk. He was hit by a pitch and had a single in the 8th inning. First time since September 1st he's reached base 3 times in a game. As for his future as a two-way player, Katie Wu, the Dodgers reporter for The Athletic, earlier on ESPN Radio.
22: The real answer is it's just too soon. And the Dodgers have said nothing that would indicate that they would change that. I think they might change how they deploy him, how they use him. Maybe it's not for a full two-way season. Maybe it's similar to what they did in 2025 when he was coming back from injury and he ran back up in the second half. But if Shohei Ohtani wants to pitch, he's going to pitch. That's kind of how they got into this predicament this season in the first place, was his insistence that even though he was pitching through some knee pain and right bicep soreness, that he could still return and be a pitcher by this season. I don't fault any player for trying to do everything they can to return back to the field, and especially Shohei, who has not pitched consistently since 2023. But while hindsight is 2020, you look back and you wonder, was his insistence to return to the mound the main cause in his lack of ability right now?
1: The NLCS could come to an end Thursday. Dodgers trying to avoid a sweep and force a Game 5. Brewers looking to uncork some champagne. Game 3 of the ALCS comes up today, too. Guardians and Rays, that series tied 1-1 after the first two at the Trop. Game 3 moved up from a 6 p.m. start in Cleveland to 1 o'clock in the afternoon as they're expecting weather to come in. That could bode well for Guardian starter Gavin Williams, ESPN analyst Tim Kirchen.
23: We've seen his numbers in day games against his numbers in night games. He's way better in day games, but he's great wherever he pitches. He led the league, the American League, in strikeouts this year. And, of course, he got the final out of Game 4 against the White Sox and then started Game 5 of the LDS and struck out 12. He is the only pitcher in Major League history to strike out 12 and allow one hit in a winner-take-all game. That's how dominant he was in the winner-take-all game that got the Guardians to the next round. Amazing.
24: As for the Rays, Tim, they're relentless at the plate and on the bases. They've committed one error in 5 games here in the postseason. But what stands out about the way Kevin Cash uses that bullpen?
23: Well, the bullpen's been great. Every part of their pitching staff has been great. But he has so many big, versatile arms out there. And the way he's used Ian Seymour, who was a starter but now can give them extra innings in relief. Cam Boozer's been great. Kevin Kelly. And Brian Baker, of course. He has four saves and hasn't allowed a hit yet. So you take that elite defense, put the ball in play, really good rotation, and now this bullpen is as hot as it's been all year.
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2: There's only 7 seconds on the clock. There are no timeouts. This is going to end up in a tie if they don't spike it. Wow. It ends up in a tie.
3: Trying to gain more for the kick. The right call is honestly, like, we can go clock it early.
4: I'm happy it wasn't a loss, and I'm sad it wasn't a win. That's how I feel.
1: We're on the verge of week six, but the head shaking continues from what we saw in week five, like the Commanders settling for a tie after that botched ending of their game with the Giants. We heard Micah Parsons on his podcast having the back of his former defensive coordinator when they were in Dallas, Dan Quinn, who's now the head coach in Washington.
5: Jaden Daniels probably cost my man Dan Quinn his job, to be honest with you.
6: That's tough.
5: To be honest with you. And I'm a big Jaden Daniels fan. But the reality is, like, he probably cost a lot of people their jobs this past weekend.
1: There's been some pushback aimed at Parsons, who's now in Green Bay and not on either team involved. But, says our Stephen A. Smith, why?
25: I think it's fair. I think he's right on the money. I think that we have to take into account this is not just some dude speaking about somebody he doesn't know. He has a relationship with Dan Quinn. Dan Quinn was the defensive coordinator in Dallas for years when he was there. He is no scrub. He is an elite player when he's healthy on the field. He has the credentials to say what he says. He has the relationship with Dan Quinn to justify him sticking his nose into somebody else's business. Because in his eyes, Dan Quinn is his business because that's his former boss as a defensive coordinator. Not to mention the fact that he's absolutely right in terms of what he said. It's nothing that he said wrong about Jaden Daniels. Not only that, he acknowledged the respect that he has for him and the affection that he has for him because he knows the brother can play and he talked about liking him. But there's no doubt about it. When there's 12 seconds left on the clock and you don't have a timeout, as a quarterback in your third year, you're supposed to get rid of the damn football. The last thing you're supposed to do is be running inbounds or getting sacked, which is what Jaden Daniels did. So everything Micah Parsons said is absolutely on the money. Last point. If we can talk about a sport we never played, particularly on that level, how the hell are we going to sit up there with a straight face and look at them who are actually playing the sport and tell them they should be quiet? We can talk about teammates and calling out your teammates or lack of decorum or anything like that. We can talk about those things. But at the end of the day, he ain't a member of the Washington Commanders. He doesn't owe Jaden Daniels anything, okay? If anything, you know what? He's going to side with Dan Quinn. And so it makes perfect sense. But most importantly, he has the credentials to do it. He knows what the hell he's talking about. What he said was absolutely correct. And he said it about a man he supports because it's the man that helped make him the player that he is.
26: I agree with Micah Parsons. I think he is in his right to address this because it's situational football. And I'll disagree with him on one point. He said it would have been different if Jaden Daniels was a rookie. No chance. Every high schooler in America that plays quarterback knows in a two-minute drill, no matter what the play is, the first thing I do is check the clock. How many timeouts do I have? What's the situation? So it's inexcusable that, especially because, and you said it, Stephen A., not just 13, 12 seconds here. They had almost 50 seconds when the previous play was called. I don't care if Dan Quinn read him the Cheesecake Factory menu instead of a play call. The quarterback on the field looks at the clock. You have to know the situation. If a pass play is called, you know, got to throw it out of bounds, can't scrabble around. The reason Micah Parsons is right to throw in his opinion is because it was egregious. I think players should be allowed to critique football because they play it too.
1: ESPN analyst Jordan Rogers. As for Parsons' status, he won't be playing Sunday against the Cowboys, although he did say on his podcast that if this was a Super Bowl week, he would play. He's yet to return to practice from last season's torn ACL, and meniscus remains on the PUP list. As for the status of Caleb Williams in Chicago, ESPN Bears reporter Courtney Cronin.
6: Caleb Williams was back in the fold at walkthrough today. He is listed as a full participant on the injury report. The Bears will have two actual practices Thursday and Friday, which certainly will factor into the decision as to whether he plays in Atlanta in week six. But coming off that extensive 30-minute workout that he had at Lambeau Field last Sunday, this is all very good news. Now, Ben Johnson said it's still fluid as to whether Williams will play and what that quarterback decision will be for the Falcons game, but it's trending in the right direction. Now, behind Williams, though, if he's not able to go, QB2 still up in the air. Ben Johnson said he's deciding between Case Keenum and Tyson Bagent about who will be getting those snaps should Williams not be able to play. But the offense as a whole can certainly benefit from his presence being back out there. Rome Odunze said the number one thing he's missed without Williams is 18's playmaking. Nobody does it quite like him. And in order for this team to reset today, the way that they are trying to move on from that really ugly Green Bay loss, Odunze said you just have to put it behind you and come out with a win. That is truly the only thing that will make this Bears team feel better moving forward.
1: Bears Falcons in Atlanta Sunday. Falcons quarterback Michael Penix expected to start, says he felt good at practice. MRI was positive, as were the imaging results. Penix suffered a rib injury in the final minute of the fourth quarter in the overtime loss to Baltimore. We head into week six with three unbeaten teams and 3-0-5. Raiders started with three straight wins before their three-point loss to the still unbeaten Chiefs and their week five blowout loss to the Patriots. Time to turn to the first overall pick in the draft. Earlier on the Golics, Mike Senior.
7: They're 3-2. There are four teams in the AFC that are 4-1, and then the next closest teams are all 3-2. They're 3-2. How unfair would that be to the rest of the players on the team if you were to pull Kirk Cousins, who has 12 touchdowns, 4 interceptions, completing over 65% of his passes? I know he doesn't move very well, but all of a sudden you put a rookie in. Think of the rookie mistakes you're going to go through. How could you give up on a team that's 3-2?
1: Raiders host the 4-1 Bills on Sunday. Straight ahead, what are the keys for Thursday? SportsCenter All Night continues. It's ESPN Radio.
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0: 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Week 6 kicks off with a Thursday night matchup in Denver. Seahawks, Broncos. Denver coming off a win over the Chargers, although not that impressive for the Broncos. As for the keys for Seattle in the matchup, ESPN analyst Mina Kimes.
1: Sam Darnold needs to not turn the ball over. Obvious, I know, coming off a game in which the Seahawks turned it over 4 times, 3 inside their own 15-yard line. Very hard to win football games that way. And to be fair, it wasn't entirely Sam Darnold. There were 2 fumbles as well. But something that Darnold has struggled with since coming back is pressure. In fact, on the season, he is the second worst QBR under pressure in the entire NFL, second only to Bo Nix. And of course, we know this Denver Broncos defense can get after it. Particularly worried about Zach Allen on the interior, Nick Bonito too. But to me, if Santa could just protect the football, they should be able to win this because the quarterback I alluded to on the other side has been struggling, and I think the Seahawks defense will get after it.
0: Seahawks' last win in Denver was in 2006. From the baseball clubhouse, Joe Espada is out after 3 seasons as the Astros manager in Houston. Phillies say they're keeping Don Mattingly as their manager, 2-year contract. ESPN analyst Tim Kirchin.
2: He should be back. He was 24 games over 500 for a team that was really struggling when he arrived. He's Don Mattingly. He's had a lot of managerial experiences. But now, you know this, They're going to have to figure out a bunch of positions on this team. They have multiple player personnel questions, probably way too many for a team that won 93 games last year. So let's not blame Rob Thompson for the slow start.
3: Yep.
2: And let's not blame Don Mattingly for them getting knocked out earlier than they would like. They need some work done on this team, and they're going to have to start it pretty soon.
0: Managers, especially in the National League, certainly in the spotlight this week in the League Championship Series, too.
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0: If you showed up a little late for Game 3 of the NLCS, things started without you, as our boot choppy noted.
6: So here we go. Snell ready to work, and the first offering of the game is hit in the air, right field, well struck. Tucker going back, and it's gone! First pitch of the game, Cheerio over the right field wall, into the pavilion, into the sun, and the Brewers have jumped in front, 1-0. Wow!
4: Number 4.
0: Not long until we get to see this for real, but Wednesday, preseason action, and Giannis put on a show. One assist shy of a triple-double. 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
7: Look out, Giannis with Porter defending. A blow-by.
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8: 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He no-looks that lob.
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6: Stars to win it with a save. Brock Nelson will try and keep it going. A fantastic game tonight. Nelson, the veteran, on to Smith. Stopped by the Stars netminder. And Dallas has come into Colorado and beaten the Avalanche in the shootout. 3-2, the final score.
4: Number 2.
0: For the third time in their 4 wins this season, the Capitals finish with at least 5 goals. Capitals Radio Network.
5: A shot, they score! Justin Hall let it go from the right point. I don't think anyone touched it on the way in. That might be 2 in 2 games.
4: Number 1.
0: Back to the diamond. Dodgers took the lead in the bottom of the 6th of Game 3, which could have led to some second-guessing for the Brewers had it not been for their top of the 7th.
6: The pitch. Swing and a high fly ball, right field. This ball's back. This one's got a chance. And it's gone! Into the pavilion over the right field wall. Jake Bowers will touch the ball. And the Brewers have the lead on pitch number 11. Wanted it back from Jake Bowers.
0: Jake Bowers, the 2-run go-ahead shot. Garrett Mitchell follows that with a solo home run. Back-to-back home runs for the Brewers in the top of the 7th. Blake Snell pitching in the 7th inning for the first time in all of 2026. And he gives up those back-to-back homers. As for extending his starter into the 7th, hindsight, of course, 2020 for skipper Dave Roberts.
9: Through the 6th inning, and then once we got to the 7th inning, I think he retired 13 or 14 in a row, and his stuff was really good. I don't think that they

0: were seeing him well. And I was trying to get him three more hitters. And we had Evan, you know, for that fourth hitter. He had his way with those two lefties and took care of Vaughn. And obviously the leadoff walk hurt. Hasn't given up a homer all year, but it's baseball. And for me, I felt good with where Blake's stuff was at. And, you know, you got to give Bowers credit. He put together another good at bat, which he did at their place and, you know, spurred that rally. And then right there saw 8-9 pitches, then end up hitting a homer. But yeah, I mean, I had Evan ready, you know, for Pratt right there.
1: Dodgers need a win today to stave off elimination. ALCS plays game 3. That series tied 1-1. Rays and Guardians in Cleveland. Gavin Williams goes for the Guardians.
2: Going to have to execute the way I know how to. 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They're going to put a lot of pressure on us. So just going to have to execute the best way I know how to.
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3: Coming up on SportsCenter All Night. 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
4: The pitch. Swing and a high fly ball right field. This ball's back. This one's got a chance. And it's gone! Into the pavilion over the right field wall. Jake Bowers will touch them all. And the Brewers have the lead on pitch number 11.
3: The Guardians and Rays get set for game 3 of the ALCS in Cleveland.
5: It means a lot that they trust me to go game 3, first game in Cleveland, up against, I think, you know, one of their best guys. 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
6: Leonard over to Beauvillier with a shot. He lifts that one wide. Lane Hudson deep into the Washington zone, center, and they score. And it's Josh Anderson for the second time tonight to tie it at 3.
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8: 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The landscape for Thursday in Major League Baseball getting interesting. Mother Nature taking aim at Cleveland, so baseball moving up the start time for Game 3 by 5 hours. We've got afternoon baseball on Thursday. For the folks in Ohio, maybe a good day to use some of that accrued PTO or get dismissed early from school. ALCS moved up 5 hours. Baseball also moving up the start time of the NLCS by 1 hour. Game 4 getting underway slightly earlier than expected. As for game 3, the action on Wednesday getting underway early there as well.
9: So here we go. Snell ready to work in the first offering of the game. Is hit in the air, right field, well struck. Tucker going back, and it's gone! First pitch of the game, Cheerio over the right field wall into the pavilion, into the sun, and the Brewers have jumped in front, 1-0. Wow!
8: First pitch from there. For the next handful of innings, it was a pitcher's duel between Robert Gasser and Blake Snell.
9: The 1-2. Swing and a miss, struck him out. That's a half dozen strikeouts for Blake Snell as he mows him down 1-2-3 in the third.
10: The 1-2.
9: Breaking ball hit on the ground to the right side. There to pick it up, Terang throws to first. Freeman is out. And solid work by Gasser as he goes 5 shutout innings.
8: Dodgers and Brewers went to the 6th with Milwaukee leading 1-0. That first pitch homer, still the difference. Bottom of the 6th. 3 walks, loading the bases with 1 out for the Dodgers.
9: Smith waits the pitch. Swing and a high fly ball. Well struck. Left center field. That ball's back. Off the wall. Hernandez is in. Tucker's on his heels. Ohtani to third. And it's a 2-run double for Will Smith. And the Dodgers have the lead 2-1.
8: Close to a grand slam, but it's a 2-run double instead. Dodgers take the lead. Still had runners at second and third with 1 out, but
9: he's got Ohtani at third, Smith at second. A 1-2 is in there. Got him looking. And Edmund is gone on strikes, and Hall able to limit the damage. He strikes out back-to-back hitters to end the inning, and the Dodgers lead 2.
8: L.A. could not add to the lead. They still took a 1-run lead to the 7th. But Milwaukee apparently figures out Blake Snell.
9: Swing and a high fly ball right field. This ball's back. This one's got a chance. And it's gone. Into the pavilion over the right field wall. Jake Bowers will touch them all. And the Brewers have the lead on pitch number 11. What an at bat from Jake Bowers. And the pitch. Swing and a high fly ball right field. That ball is back. That ball is gone. And Mitchell will touch them all as they come pouring out of the first base dugout of the Brewers. And Mitchell slowly circles the bases. The Brewers now lead it 4-2.
10: Brewers grabbing the lead in the seventh. They had another run in the eighth, courtesy of a wild pitch. An RBI single from Joey Ortiz in the ninth makes it 6-2. It was just up to Trevor Megill to slam the door.
9: 3-2 pitch. Swing and a foul tip into the mitt of Contreras. And that's the ball game. And the Milwaukee Brewers are one win away from the World Series. Megill closes it out, and the Brewers win it 6-2 the final. What a performance by the Brewers.
10: Oog Shambi calling it right here on ESPN Radio. 6-2 the final. Milwaukee's taken the first three of the best of seven. Milwaukee's first 3-0 series lead in franchise history. Brewers were swept by the Dodgers in last year's NLCS. No team in baseball history has swept a playoff series against a team that swept them the previous year. Dodgers trailing 3-0 in a best-of-seven series for the first time since the World Series in 1966. They led this one 2-1 in the seventh. They wind up losing it 6-2. Jake Bowers, his third career postseason home run, his go-ahead shot, capping an at-bat that went all the way to 11 pitches. After the win, spoke with our Aldin Gonzalez.
11: You did it again, another long at-bat leading to a good result. This one, 11 pitches, leading to the go-ahead home run. Take us through it.
12: Oh, again, it was just, I don't know, man. Mine went blank, found the flow, went into compete mode, and just happy I put a good swing on it.
11: Jake, what is it about this Brewers offense that any time the Dodgers seem to be building momentum, you guys would come right back and take it from them?
12: It's not just the offense. It's not just the offense. As a team, we have each other's backs. We have each other's backs. Our only goal in the game is to pick each other up and play for each other, man, and that's what that was about right there.
11: We talked a lot about the bullpen in this series, but today, seeing Robert Gasser throw up five scoreless innings against that lineup, what was it like watching him work today?
12: Man, so impressive. So impressive what he did. Didn't have the easiest year, but he's been firing on all cylinders for a few months now, and it's been fun to watch.
11: You got a 3-0 lead on the back-to-back reigning champions. How does it feel? What's the mindset moving forward for this team?
12: Mindset's the same, man. Win tonight. We got another game tomorrow. We're going to come out, stay focused, and, keep the same mentality.
10: Jake Bowers, second straight game where he's had an at-bat of at least 11 pitches. Brewers hitting back-to-back home runs for the third time in their playoff history. Those homers coming off Blake Snell.
13: I mean, yes, wild that that's happened in back-to-back postseasons, but it's part of the game, and it wasn't going to define me, but just frustrated. I was able to lock in just because I was focused. I knew what I needed to do, and that's part of the game. But to give up a leadoff home run to start the game is just frustrating, but I'll learn from it.
10: Blake Snell, 6-plus innings, gave up ultimately 4 earned runs on 4 hits, walked 2, struck out 9, first time pitching into the 7th inning in 11 starts this season, had retired 14 straight batters before allowing those 3 runs in the 7th inning. Dodgers wind up losing. They're in an 0-3 hole. Manager Dave Roberts.
14: Not sure. I haven't digested this one. They're going to run a bullpen game. So just trying to figure out, which guys we want to be in there, how you kind of construct the lineup. But I haven't thought about that one yet.
10: See what happens in game 4 on Thursday as Milwaukee takes the first 3. ESPN analyst Tim Kirchen.
15: Buck Showalter called me the other day and he said, Tim, it's not little ball that the Brewers play. It's baseball. And they play the game of baseball better than any team, certainly in the National League. They put the ball in play. They steal bases. They're an elite defensive team. They almost became the first team since the 1959 White Sox to have the best record in baseball with the fewest home runs. They have more ways to score than any team in the major leagues. And yet, in this series, they have out-homered the Dodgers 5-0. This year, the Brewers had only 10 games in which they hit 3 home runs. That was the fewest such games, and yet in the biggest game of the season, they hit 3 home runs to put this away and take a 3-0 lead. Watching the Brewers play is so much fun, and I am hoping that every other team out there is watching the Rays and the Guardians, but especially now the Brewers, because this is the blueprint on how to play the game properly, and they have done it all year.
16: None of this should be a shock to anyone, should it?
15: Scott, they won 103 games this year. They've been a really good team for several years now. But let's not forget, against the Dodgers last year, they got swept. They scored 4 runs in 4 games. They hit 118 as a team. And the biggest difference between last year's team and this year is Jake Bowers. Jake Bowers is 31 years old. He's with his 5th major league team. His home run high in his career coming into this year was 12. He hit 26 home runs this year and is the biggest reason why this offense has gotten even better. And he has now put together the 2 biggest at-bats in this league championship series. The 12-pitch at-bat for a walk against Yamamoto and then that ridiculous 11-pitch at-bat tonight against Blake Snell with the 3-run homer. He has personified what the Brewers are. They find people, they bring them in, and they get better when they get to Milwaukee. So impressive what this kid is doing and what the Brewers are doing.
10: Game 4 in L.A., Brewers-Dodgers. Brewers going for the sweep. We'll hear it here on ESPN Radio. Our coverage, 7:30 Eastern time. That one's going to follow the afternoon matchup in the ALCS, the one that's been moved up because of weather in Cleveland. Rays, Guardians, our coverage 12:30 Eastern here on ESPN Radio. Right now, SportsCenter all night.
17: Good starting field position for not Lamar Jackson, but Tyler Huntley in at quarterback. Lamar, of course, came up limp after getting tackled on a sack late in that second quarter. He comes to the sideline. He's questionable to return with a lower body injury. He is on the sideline with no helmet and a beanie on.
10: So it sounded last weekend, WBAL Ravens quarterback Lamar Jackson did not practice Wednesday, but as for this weekend, Coach Jesse Minter.
18: It's definitely day-to-day. I think a lot of times those things, right when they happen, you're not sure. And as you gather information, you look at stuff. But again, like to Lamar's credit, he's working his butt off. He's doing everything he can to be out here. And when he's able to be, then he will.
10: Our Adam Schefter gathering information. Sources telling him the 2-time MVP has a realistic chance to return Sunday against Cleveland. Jesse Minter saying that Jackson's considered day-to-day, as we heard, with that left ankle injury. ESPN analyst Jeff Saturday, Jason McCourty, Kyle Brandt with Greeny on GetUp.
19: The Ravens plus Lamar Jackson equals what?
20: Yeah, a Super Bowl contender. They're 4-1 right now. I think this is the most slept-on team in the NFL. Jesse Minter's done a good job. They beat a very good Atlanta team with Huntley at the helm. They shut down Bijan Robinson. They forced Penix to beat him from the pocket. Went to overtime, but they found a way to win. It's a good football team, and they are put together well. And if Lamar comes back and plays to his level, it will bring them to it.
21: Yeah, we probably haven't talked enough about Lamar Jackson and Declan Doyle, the new offensive coordinator, and the magic they've been able to make so far. Lamar Jackson being back, this is the same Baltimore Ravens team we've seen in the past, though. Like, it's not going to matter until January comes along.
20: That's true.
21: And Mark Andrews makes a big catch or doesn't fumble the ball. Lamar Jackson is able to make that key play to propel. They're in the same exact boat as, Kyle, you mentioned, of Josh Allen and the Buffalo Bills. Like, this is what we expect. Like, they're a very good football team. They're going to win a ton of games. When the playoffs start, then we'll start talking
22: it's
21: about
22: it. It's dueling Spider-Man teams. They're the Bills of the Beltway, and that's fine. We can get there. Yeah. I'll tell you this, if I'm a Ravens fan, right, I don't love this report. Like, I don't like realistic chance for Lamar. Give him another week. You have Snoop. Give us the next episode. Like, I am ready for the backup quarterback. I don't like rushing. See, Jason, I'm for the culture. I don't like rushing the quarterback at all.
10: Jackson sprained his ankle in the win over the Titans October 4th, then sat out Sunday night's overtime win over the Falcons. All of the Week 6 action getting underway tonight.
23: Seahawks at Broncos.
24: I think if you're the Seattle Seahawks, you got to send a message that you're still a reigning Super Bowl champions and you're going to have a lot to say. And I think if you lose a game like this coming up, I think it spells problems for Seattle.
0: Why would I go out there worried about throwing an interception? Why would I go out there trying to throw every football 50 yards down the field? Just play the play. If the play's there, hit it. If it's not there, check it down, run, throw it away, punt. Who cares? And I have to just remind myself not to play hero ball. It's just one play at a time. Do exactly what I'm supposed to do. And who cares? If the play causes me to throw an interception and I forced it and that was there and I liked what I saw, it may happen. It's happened before. It may happen again.
1: You can't play the quarterback position worried about forcing turnovers or worried about throwing an interception. That's the problem. He's not playing the play. I almost feel like Bo Nix has the yips a little bit when it comes to his progression reads.
2: If he didn't get hurt, they could have won the AFC last year.
4: Bo looks like a quarterback whose head is completely and totally spinning.
24: You're the starting quarterback for the Denver Broncos. You don't get injured. The likelihood is that you're in the Super Bowl last year. And here you are talking about, you think about this and you think about that, but then you say, okay, why think about that all? Just run the play. No. You're supposed to be out there being a leader and a stud.
5: No qualifying quarterback has taken longer before throwing this season than Sam Darnold, about 3.25 seconds. That's about 0.4 seconds slower than he was getting the ball out last season.
0: It feels like Sam Darnold is just getting hit far too often and the stacks are up. And I think it's a combination of playing slow and then drifting.
25: It's like he doesn't know. We don't want to throw interceptions, you know. Like, stay positive, stick to it, trust your reads, take care of the ball.
26: Yeah, obviously a short week. You know, we're rolling. Just another opportunity to go out there and play good football. Obviously learned a lot from last week. I think it's really the same thing of what I said right after the game. You know, just got to be a little bit more decisive.
10: Seahawks Broncos getting week six underway with the Thursday night matchup. Stingy defense early in the season. That's next. SportsCenter All Night continues. It's ESPN Radio.
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10: 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A night ago, 32 teams in action on the ice. It gave us a grand total of 112 goals, the most in the four-year history of the Frozen Frenzy, too shy of the NHL record for the most on any single day. We did not have 100 goals on Wednesday. We did have 13 plus the one awarded for the shootout win in Denver.
7: Stars to win it with a save. Brock Nelson will try and keep it going. A fantastic game tonight. Nelson, the veteran, on to Smith. Stopped by the Stars' netminder. And Dallas has come into Colorado and beaten the Avalanche in the shootout. 3-2, the final score.
10: 96.7 FM, the ticket. Stars get the shootout win. 3-2. Two goals allowed to the Avs. Dallas has allowed 12 goals this season. Fewest in the NHL. 8 goals against in the last 6 games. Stars' last 3 wins against the Avs have all been shootout winners. Goes in the books as a 3-2 win for the Stars. The other 9 goals on Wednesday coming between the Canadiens and the Capitals.
7: Leonard over to Beauvillier with a shot. He lifts that one wide. Lane Hudson sends it through center ice. Deep to the Washington zone. Center, and they score. And it's Josh Anderson for the second time tonight, set up by Alex Newhook to tie it at 3.
10: TSN 690 as Montreal ties it in the second. But then in the third,
8: a shot, they score! Justin Hall let it go from the right point! I don't think anyone touched it on the way in! It might be 2-2 games, and the Capitals have taken a 4-3 lead! Justin Hall gets it for Washington!
10: First Capitals defenseman to score in each of his first 2 games with the franchise. Capitals Radio Network. Washington wins at 5-4 over the Canadiens. They're 3-1 at home this season. They've scored at least 5 goals in 3 of their 4 wins. Alex Ovechkin gets an assist, 760 career assists, 2 behind Nicklas Backstrom for the franchise record. SportsCenter All Night, ESPN Radio. Big weekend coming up for college football. Top 5 matchup between Ohio State and Indiana, Mississippi State LSU, Alabama Tennessee, Mizzou Ole Miss, Oklahoma State, Houston, all matchups involving ranked teams. Ditto for 8th-ranked BYU and number 2 Notre Dame. Irish, little banged up, ESPN's Pete Thamel.
9: Leonard Moore missed the Stanford game after suffering a concussion the week earlier in the University of North Carolina game. I've been told that Leonard Moore, although his status is questionable, is on track to come back and play in this game. Obviously, he has to go through concussion protocol, so nothing is given until he does. But I've been told there's optimism for his trajectory to get back for this huge game in Provo. Obviously, he's one of the 5 best players in the sport. It would obviously be huge for that Notre Dame defense. Also, key for that Notre Dame defense, they get back Kingston Vilamu-Asa, linebacker. He's off the injury report. He'd been dealing with a thumb injury, and we'll find out later this week on Jason Onye, the defensive lineman. He is questionable with an ankle injury.
10: And as for the keys for this matchup, ESPN analyst Roddy Jones and Tom Luganville.
11: I think for BYU, it is imperative they find a way to run the football between the tackles, particularly in the red area. Just 2 touchdowns and 5 attempts a week ago versus Iowa State, but it's the physical inside run game that they're lacking with LJ Martin. How do they get it back without him in the lineup?
1: Luke, it's such a big question and topic of conversation that it had Pete Thamel chiming in on the group chat today. That's how you know something is big and important. But I'm looking at that BYU defense and the challenge that it's going to create for Notre Dame offensively. This is the best unit on defense that Notre Dame has seen all year long. The front is incredibly experienced and they are big and physical. At linebacker and in the secondary, they are as athletic as anybody in the country with Kade Luwawu at the linebacker position, who is as quick, as fast, and explosive as anybody at that position in the country. And then Faletau Satuala on the back end is super lengthy at safety. So that BYU defense is going to present some challenges for Notre Dame.
10: College game day will be in Provo. BYU, Notre Dame, huge showdown this weekend. As for the showdown between fourth-ranked Ohio State at number five, Indiana, ESPN analyst Greg McElroy.
12: I'm actually going to go with Indiana here, Jay, and it's hard for me right now to watch Indiana and think that I've seen their very best. I don't think I have. And yet still the numbers reflect a very good football team. They're going to have to turn this game into a line of scrimmage battle. The one weak spot right now for Ohio State is their offensive line, and I think Indiana's defensive line can attack that group. They have 49 tackles for loss this year. They have 20 sacks through six games. It's third nationally in both categories. And if you look at last year, that's where they won the game. They sacked Julian Sand five times in the Big Ten championship game. They held Ohio State to just 58 rushing yards on 26 attempts. They're going to have to dominate the line of scrimmage, not just with their defensive line, but also their offensive line by running the football and manufacturing big plays. And they have the personnel at not just wide receiver, but at quarterback to be able to potentially do that.
10: Ohio State and Indiana. From Bloomington, Indiana, 6-0 on the season, trying to stay unbeaten. That's a noon kickoff. Also at noon, number 7, Texas hosting Florida in the SEC. That one will be on ABC. Mississippi State, LSU on ESPN in that matchup of ranked teams. We'll also see top-ranked Georgia this weekend facing Auburn. That one a 3:30 kick on ESPN. An 0-3 hole. Tough deficit. That's next. SportsCenter All Night. It's ESPN Radio.
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17: Hi, it's Evan Cohen. Have you ever been talking sports with a friend and realized they are confidently incorrect? Dan Marino won 2 Super Bowls. John Elway was incredible in the Buccaneers. Emmitt Smith was the greatest tight end of all time. Your friend says it with absolute certainty. At what point do you correct your friend in that spot? You don't want to embarrass that person. Kindness says, let them enjoy the moment. Champions know how to stay calm and show mercy, but we all have a breaking point. Now, if they start talking about Jordan winning rings with the Lakers, grace goes out the window. 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
1: Rams' Eric Jackson is still suspended, but it's been cut from 2 games to 1 after that punch following the Monday Night Football game. Baseball moving up game 3 of the ALCS. It's now a matinee matchup thanks to Mother Nature heading into Ohio. Dodgers now have their backs to the wall.
2: Game 3 from Dodger Stadium. So here we go. Snell ready to work. Is hit in the air, right field, well struck. Tucker going back, and it's gone! First pitch of the game, Cheerio over the right field wall, into the pavilion, into the sun. Wow! Pitch. Swing, high fly ball, right field. This ball's back. This one's got a chance! And it's gone!
3: This is who they are. This is what they do. Trying to move to a game away from the World Series.
4: Our guys have, you know, been battle-tested. It's an elimination game. We just got to get a win.
1: Brewers took the first two at home, and then Wednesday they take game 3 in L.A. 6-2 the final. Brewers were swept by the Dodgers a year ago in the NLCS. Now they're on the verge of sweeping the Dodgers. John Ciambi, Doug Glanville have had the call of the NLCS for us here on ESPN Radio. Back to L.A. Boog.
2: All right, Jay, thanks very much. And how about the Milwaukee Brewers? They're up 3 games to none in the NLCS. One more win, and they're on their way to the World Series. So many places you can go. The performance of Gasser, the performance of D.L. Hall, and then, of course, Bowers and that amazing at-bat for the second time in this series, Doug.
5: And that's what we've seen, a complete team. And they are consistent, and the things that they're good at, they continue to use as pressure points against their opponent. Even the Los Angeles Dodgers did not have answers. And in fact, they counterpunched. The Brewers are always counterpunching. The Dodgers put up 2, and it was a little shocking. Uribe has been flawless this postseason. He finally gives up some run. His command isn't there. And right away, when they get into the dugout, they put up 3 with back-to-back home runs with Bowers and Mitchell. So we heard the postgame on Bowers talking about having each other's back. That's what it seems like they play. Someone has a bad outing, they pick them up in the next inning. And then their bullpen all around that just slaps up zeros. And, you know, so if they get a lead, they hold it. And if they're close, they keep it close. And then they get the hit. So they scored many ways tonight, stole a base, they do it all. And they showed that they can go toe-to-toe with the Dodgers on the road. And it was an exclamation point tonight.
2: Blake Snell was dominant until he wasn't. Yeah. There's one spot that I think everybody agreed the Dodgers had an advantage, and that was the starting rotation. And that just has not impacted things from a Dodger perspective the way they had hoped.
5: Well, it seems like against the Brewers, it's one team where you could have a starting rotation, but you better go 9. And it's hard. Nobody's really going 9. As soon as they come out, they find responses to their bullpen. And they seem to tack on and get you at that weak point. And it seemed like the right lane, right? Blake Snell goes in, and it's like, okay, a couple lefties are coming up. Okay, we'll leave them in. Home run, home run. And then you're just, like, stunned. But that's what the Brewers have done. And once they had that lead, they absolutely held on to it.
2: Glass now goes for the Dodgers. The Brewers didn't even announce a starter, so we'll wait and see whether it's Chad Patrick or Shane Drouin. But regardless, you know the way Milwaukee goes about it, they're going to try and finish off the Dodgers tomorrow in 4.
5: Absolutely. And they know that, yes, even if they have a starter go 2-3, they have guys like Aaron Ashby that eat up 3 more innings. So they're not worried with this bullpen because their bullpen can cover any part of the game. That's their strength. They have guys that match up in any lane, and that's why they continue to protect leads when they get them.
2: Brewers win it 6-2, the final, and they're up 3 games to none in this best-of-7 National League Championship Series. For Doug Glanville, I'm John Ciambi, right here in your home for every pitch of the World Series, Major League Baseball on ESPN Radio on the ESPN app. Now we send it back to Jay Reynolds in the studio.
1: All right, Boog, Dodgers trailing 3-0 in the best-of-7 series for the first time since the 1966 World Series. In Game 3, they had a 2-1 lead in the 7th inning, but the Brewers rally, get the 6-2 win. Brewers are up 3-0 in the series. First time they've had a 3-0 series lead in franchise history. What is

0: manager Pat Murphy told the team.
1: I don't need to tell them anything. Like, we don't change anything. There's nothing to change. You know, no, the Dodgers are an incredible team that's won back-to-back championships. You think they're not good enough to come back and win a game against us or come back and play well? I know how good they are. Our guys know how good they are. Our guys know what we're up against. But that doesn't change anything. We come out and play the same way every time. No matter how I feel. You know what I mean? Like, this, it really doesn't. You know what I mean? There's no feeling good, feeling bad. It's just onward. You know, like I've said, like the goal the whole time from spring training, February 9th, the first day we got together, the goal the whole time is just like build a resiliency and a passion for being in the now and a passion for winning tonight and then let them tap us on the shoulder when it's over.
0: Teams that take a 3-0 series lead in a best of seven have gone on to win the series 98% of the time. They're 41-1. The one team to lose was the Yankees in 2004 against the Boston Red Sox. Game 4 coming up on Thursday. Game 3 did see Shohei Ohtani in the lineup despite being dropped to 6th. He was on base 3 times in the loss with a walk. He was hit by a pitch and had a single in the 8th inning. First time since September 1st he's reached base 3 times in a game. As for his future as a two-way player, Katie Wu, the Dodgers reporter for The Athletic, earlier on ESPN Radio.
2: The real answer is it's just too soon. And the Dodgers have said nothing that would indicate that they would change that. I think they might change how they deploy him, how they use him. Maybe it's not for a full two-way season. Maybe it's similar to what they did in 2025 when he was coming back from injury and he ramped back up in the second half. But if Shohei Ohtani wants to pitch, he's going to pitch. That's kind of how they got into this predicament this season in the first place, was his insistence that even though he was pitching through some knee pain and right bicep soreness, that he could still return and be a pitcher by this season. I don't fault any player for trying to do everything they can to return back to the field, and especially Shohei, who has not pitched consistently since 2023. But while hindsight is 2020, you look back and you wonder, was his insistence to return to the mound the main cause in his lack of ability right now?
0: The NLCS could come to an end Thursday. Dodgers trying to avoid a sweep and force a game 5. Brewers looking to uncork some champagne. Game 3 of the ALCS comes up today too. Guardians and Rays, that series tied 1-1 after the first two at the Trop. Game 3 moved up from a 6 p.m. start in Cleveland to 1 o'clock in the afternoon as they're expecting weather to come in. That could bode well for Guardians starter Gavin Williams. ESPN analyst Tim Kirchen.
3: We've seen his numbers in day games against his numbers in night games. He's way better in day games, but he's great wherever he pitches. He led the league, the American League, in strikeouts this year. And, of course, he got the final out of Game 4 against the White Sox and then started Game 5 of the LDS and struck out 12. He is the only pitcher in Major League history to strike out 12 and allow one hit in a winner-take-all game. That's how dominant he was in the winner-take-all game that got the Guardians to the next round. Amazing.
4: As for the Rays, Tim, they're relentless at the plate and on the bases. They've committed one error in 5 games here in the postseason. But what stands out about the way Kevin Cash uses that bullpen?
3: Well, the bullpen's been great. Every part of their pitching staff has been great. But he has so many big, versatile arms out there. And the way he's used Ian Seymour, who was a starter but now can give them extra innings in relief. Cam Boozer's been great. Kevin Kelly. And Brian Baker, of course. He has 4 saves and hasn't allowed a hit yet. So you take that elite defense, put the ball in play, really good rotation, and now this bullpen is as hot as it's been all year.
0: Game 3 coming up on Thursday. With the change by Major League Baseball, our coverage starts now at 12:30 Eastern Time. NLCS Game 4, our coverage at 7:30 Eastern. 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Right now, SportsCenter all night.
5: There's only 7 seconds on the clock. There are no timeouts. This is going to end up in a tie if they don't spike it. Wow. It ends up in a tie.
6: Trying to gain more for the kick. Right call is honestly, like, we can go clock it early.
7: I'm happy it wasn't a loss, and I'm sad it wasn't a win. That's how I feel.
0: We're on the verge of Week 6, but the head shaking continues from what we saw in Week 5, like the Commanders settling for a tie after that botched ending of their game with the Giants. We heard Micah Parsons on his podcast having the back of his former defensive coordinator when they were in Dallas, Dan Quinn, who's now the head coach in Washington.
8: Daniels probably cost my man Dan Quinn his job, to be honest with you.
9: That's tough.
8: To be honest with you. And I'm a big Jaden Daniels fan. But the reality is, like, he probably cost a lot of people their jobs this past weekend.
0: There's been some pushback aimed at Parsons, who's now in Green Bay and not on either team involved. But, says our Stephen A. Smith, why?
10: I think it's fair. I think he's right on the money. I think that we have to take into account this is not just some dude speaking about somebody he doesn't know. He has a relationship with Dan Quinn. Dan Quinn was the defensive coordinator in Dallas for years when he was there. He is no scrub. He is an elite player when he's healthy on the field. He has the credentials to say what he says. He has the relationship with Dan Quinn to justify him sticking his nose into somebody else's business. Because in his eyes, Dan Quinn is his business because that's his former boss as the defensive coordinator. Not to mention the fact that he's absolutely right in terms of what he said. It's nothing that he said wrong about Jaden Daniels. Not only that, he acknowledged the respect that he has for him and the affection that he has for him because he knows the brother can play and he talked about liking him, but there's no doubt about it. When there's 12 seconds left on the clock and you don't have a timeout, as a quarterback in your third year, you're supposed to get rid of the damn football. The last thing you're supposed to do is be running inbounds or getting sacked, which is what Jaden Daniels did. So everything Micah Parsons said is absolutely on the money. Last point. If we can talk about a sport we never played, particularly on that level, how the hell are we going to sit up there with a straight face and look at them who are actually playing the sport and tell them they should be quiet? We can talk about teammates and calling out your teammates or lack of decorum or anything like that. We can talk about those things. But at the end of the day, he ain't a member of the Washington Commanders. He doesn't owe Jaden Daniels anything, okay? If anything, you know what? He's going to side with Dan Quinn. And so it makes perfect sense. But most importantly, he has the credentials to do it. He knows what the hell he's talking about. What he said was absolutely correct. And he said it about a man he supports because it's the man that helped make him the player that he is.
11: I agree with Micah Parsons. I think he is in his right to address this because it's situational football. And I'll disagree with him on one point. He said it would have been different if Jaden Daniels was a rookie. No chance. Every high schooler in America that plays quarterback knows in a 2-minute drill, no matter what the play is, the first thing I do is check the clock. How many timeouts do I have? What's the situation? So it's inexcusable that, especially because, and you said it, Stephen A., not just 13, 12 seconds here. They had almost 50 seconds when the previous play was called. I don't care if Dan Quinn read him the Cheesecake Factory menu instead of a play call. The quarterback on the field looks at the clock. You have to know the situation. If a pass play is called, you know, got to throw it out of bounds, can't scrabble around. The reason Micah Parsons is right to throw in his opinion is because it was egregious. I think players should be allowed to critique football because they play it too.
0: ESPN analyst Jordan Rogers. As for Parsons' status, he won't be playing Sunday against the Cowboys, although he did say on his podcast that if this was a Super Bowl week, he would play. He's yet to return to practice from last season's torn ACL, and meniscus remains on the PUP list. As for the status of Caleb Williams in Chicago, ESPN Bears reporter Courtney Cronin.
12: Caleb Williams was back in the fold at walkthrough today. He is listed as a full participant on the injury report. The Bears will have two actual practices Thursday and Friday, which certainly will factor into the decision as to whether he plays in Atlanta in week 6. But coming off that extensive 30-minute workout that he had at Lambeau Field last Sunday, this is all very good news. Now, Ben Johnson said it's still fluid as to whether Williams will play and what that quarterback decision will be for the Falcons game, but it's trending in the right direction. Now, behind Williams, though, if he's not able to go, QB2 still up in the air. Ben Johnson said he's deciding between Case Keenum and Tyson Bagent about who will be getting those snaps should Williams not be able to play. But the offense as a whole can certainly benefit from his presence being back out there. Roma Dunze said the number one thing he's missed without Williams is 18's playmaking. Nobody does it quite like him. And in order for this team to reset today, the way that they are trying to move on from that really ugly Green Bay loss, Dunze said you just have to put it behind you and come out with a win. That is truly the only thing that will make this Bears team feel better moving forward.
0: Bears, Falcons in Atlanta Sunday. Falcons quarterback Michael Penix expected to start, says he felt good at practice. MRI was positive, as were the imaging results. Penix suffered a rib injury in the final minute of the fourth quarter in the overtime loss to Baltimore. We head into week six with three unbeaten teams and 3-0-5. Raiders started with three straight wins before

0: 3-point loss to the still unbeaten Chiefs and their Week 5 blowout loss to the Patriots. Time to turn to the first overall pick in the draft. Earlier on the Golics, Mike Senior.
1: They're 3-2. There are four teams in the AFC that are 4-1, and then the next closest teams are all 3-2. They're 3-2. How unfair would that be to the rest of the players on the team if you were to pull Kirk Cousins, who has 12 touchdowns, 4 interceptions, completing over 65% of his passes? I know he doesn't move very well, but all of a sudden you put a rookie in. Think of the rookie mistakes you're going to go through. How could you give up on a team that's 3-2?
0: Raiders host the 4-1 Bills on Sunday. Straight ahead, what are the keys for Thursday? SportsCenter All Night continues. 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
1: Northlake.
2: 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Butler with Brogdon on him. It's a long three. And it's good! 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

0: fumbles as well. But something that Darnold has struggled with since coming back is pressure. In fact, on the season, he is the second worst QBR under pressure in the entire NFL, second only to Bo Nix. And of course, we know this Denver Broncos defense can get after it, particularly worried about Zach Allen on the interior, Nick Bonito too. But to me, if Sam could just protect the football, they should be able to win this because the quarterback I alluded to on the other side has been struggling, and I think this Seahawks defense will get after it.
1: Seahawks last win in Denver was in 2006. From the baseball clubhouse, Joe Espada is out after three seasons as the Astros manager in Houston. Phillies say they're keeping Don Mattingly as their manager, 2-year contract. ESPN analyst Tim Kirchen.
2: He should be back. He was 24 games over 500 for a team that was really struggling when he arrived. He's Don Mattingly. He's had a lot of managerial experiences. But now, you know this, They're going to have to figure out a bunch of positions on this team. They have multiple player personnel questions, probably way too many for a team that won 93 games last year. So let's not blame Rob Thompson for the slow start.
3: Yep.
2: And let's not blame Don Mattingly for them getting knocked out earlier than they would like. They need some work done on this team, and they're going to have to start it pretty soon.
1: Managers, especially in the National League, certainly in the spotlight this week in the League Championship Series, too.
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1: If you showed up a little late for Game 3 of the NLCS, things started without you, as our Boot Chompy noted.
6: So here we go. Snell ready to work, and the first offering of the game is hit in the air, right field, well struck. Tucker going back, and it's gone! First pitch of the game, Cheerio over the right field wall, into the pavilion, into the sun, and the Brewers have jumped in front, 1-0. Wow!
4: Number 4.
1: Not long until we get to see this for real, but Wednesday, preseason action, and Giannis put on a show. One assist shy of a triple-double. WPLG Local 10.
6: Look out, Giannis with Porter defending. A blow-by.
5: Oh,
6: the blow-by, the perfectly thrown lob of a Nick Richards dunk.
7: Got it again as the Greek Freak on the lob. He no-looks that lob.
4: Number 3.
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6: Stars to win it with a save. Brock Nelson will try and keep it going. A fantastic game tonight. Nelson, the veteran, on to Smith. Stopped by the Stars netminder. And Dallas has come into Colorado and beaten the Avalanche in the shootout. 3-2, the final score.
4: Number 2.
1: For the third time in their 4 wins this season, the Capitals finish with at least 5 goals. Capitals Radio Network.
5: A shot, they score! Justin Hall, let it go from the right point! I don't think anyone touched it on the way in! That might be 2-2 games!
4: Number 1.
1: Back to the diamond. Dodgers took the lead in the bottom of the 6th of Game 3, which could have led to some second-guessing for the Brewers, had it not been for their top of the 7th.
6: The pitch. Swing and a high fly ball, right field. This ball's back. This one's got a chance. And it's gone! Into the pavilion over the right field wall. Jake Bowers will touch a ball. And the Brewers have the lead on pitch number 11. Wanted it back from Jake Bowers.
1: Jake Bowers, the 2-run go-ahead shot. Garrett Mitchell follows that with a solo home run. Back-to-back home runs for the Brewers in the top of the 7th. Blake Snell pitching in the 7th inning for the first time in all of 2026. And he gives up those back-to-back homers. As for extending his starter into the 7th, hindsight, of course, 2020 for skipper Dave Roberts.
8: Through the 6th inning, and then once we got to the 7th inning, I think he retired 13 or 14 in a row, and his stuff was really good. I don't think that they were seeing him well, and I was trying to get him 3 more hitters, and we had Evan, you know, for that 4th hitter. He had his way with those 2 lefties and took care of Vaughn, and obviously the leadoff walk hurt. Hasn't given up a homer all year, but it's baseball, and for me, I felt good with where Blake's stuff was at, and, you know, you got to give Bowers credit. He put together another good at-bat, which he did at their place and, you know, spurred that rally. And then right there, saw 8-9 pitches and end up hitting a homer. But yeah, I mean, I had Evan ready, you know, for Pratt right there.
1: Dodgers need a win today to stave off elimination. ALCS plays Game 3. That series tied 1-1. Rays and Guardians.

0: in Cleveland. Gavin Williams goes for the Guardians.
1: Going to have to execute the way I know how to. They don't strike out much, and they're going to put the ball in play. They're going to put a lot of pressure on us. So just going to have to execute the best way I know how to.
0: Start of game three moved up. Our coverage, 12:30 Eastern time. Straight ahead, the anatomy of what looked like a pitcher's duel. That's next at ESPN Radio.
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2: 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From Milwaukee to Los Angeles, the NLCS shifts out west to Dodger Stadium for a crucial game three.
18: The pitch. Swing and a high fly ball right field. This ball's back. This one's got a chance. And it's gone. Into the pavilion over the right field wall. Jake Bowers will touch them all. And the Brewers have the lead on pitch number 11.
2: The Guardians and Rays get set for game three of the ALCS in Cleveland.
19: It means a lot that they trust me to go game three, first game in Cleveland, up against, I think, you know, one of their best guys. So it's going to be a good game. I'm really excited for the challenge and the opportunity, like I said.
2: We have the best moments from around the ice in the NHL.
20: Leonard over to Beauvillier with a shot. He lifts that one wide. Lane Hudson deep into the Washington zone, center, and they score.

0: Josh Anderson for the second time tonight to tie it at three.
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3: 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The landscape for Thursday in Major League Baseball getting interesting. Mother Nature taking aim at Cleveland, so baseball moving up the start time for Game 3 by 5 hours. Got afternoon baseball on Thursday. For the folks in Ohio, maybe a good day to use some of that accrued PTO or get dismissed early from school. ALCS moved up 5 hours. Baseball also moving up the start time of the NLCS by 1 hour. Game 4 getting underway slightly earlier than expected. As for Game 3, the action on Wednesday getting underway early there as well.
4: So here we go. Snell ready to work in the first offering of the game. Is hit in the air, right field, well struck. Tucker going back, and it's gone! First pitch of the game, Cheerio over the right field wall, into the pavilion, into the sun, and the Brewers have jumped in front, 1-0. Wow!
3: First pitch from there. For the next handful of innings, it was a pitcher's duel between Robert Gasser and Blake Snell.
4: The 1-2. Swing and a miss, struck him out. That's a half dozen strikeouts for Blake Snell as he mows him down 1-2-3 in the third. The 1-2. Breaking ball hit on the ground to the right side. There to pick it up, Terang throws to first. Freeman is out. And solid work by Gasser as he goes 5 shutout innings.
3: Dodgers and Brewers went to the sixth with Milwaukee leading 1-0. That first pitch homer, still the difference. Bottom of the sixth. Three walks, loading the bases with one out for the Dodgers.
4: Smith waits the pitch. Swing and a high fly ball. Well struck. Left center field. That ball's back. Off the wall. Hernandez is in. Tucker's on his heels. Ohtani to third. And it's a two-run double for Will Smith. And the Dodgers have the lead 2-1.
3: Close to a grand slam, but it's a two-run double instead. Dodgers take the lead, still had runners at second and third with one out, but
4: he's got Ohtani at third, Smith at second. A 1-2 is in there, got him looking, and Edmund is gone on strikes, and Hall able to limit the damage. He strikes out back-to-back hitters to end the inning, and the Dodgers lead 2.
3: L.A. could not add to the lead. They still took a one-run lead to the seventh. But Milwaukee apparently figures out Blake Snell.
4: Swing and a high fly ball, right field. This ball's back. This one's got a chance. And it's gone! Into the pavilion over the right field wall. Jake Bowers will touch them all. And the Brewers have the lead on pitch number 11. What an at bat from Jake Bowers.
5: And the pitch.
4: Swing and a high fly ball, right field. That ball is back. That ball is gone. And Mitchell will touch them all as they come pouring out of the first base dugout of the Brewers. And Mitchell slowly circles the bases. The Brewers now lead it 4-2.
3: Brewers grabbing the lead in the seventh. They had another run in the eighth, courtesy of a wild pitch. An RBI single from Joey Ortiz in the ninth makes it 6-2. It was just up to Trevor McGill to slam the door.
4: 3-2 pitch. Swing and a foul tip into the mitt of Contreras. And that's the ball game. And the Milwaukee Brewers are one win away from the World Series. McGill closes it out. And the Brewers win it 6-2 the final. What a performance by the Brewers.
3: Boog Shambi calling it right here on ESPN Radio. 6-2 the final. Milwaukee's taken the first three of the best of seven. Milwaukee's first 3-0 series lead in franchise history.
5: Brewers were swept by the Dodgers in last year's NLCS. No team in baseball history has swept a playoff series against a team that swept them the previous year. Dodgers trailing 3-0 in a best-of-seven series for the first time since the World Series in 1966. They led this one 2-1 in the seventh. They wind up losing it 6-2. Jake Bowers, his third career postseason home run, his go-ahead shot, capping an at-bat that went all the way to 11 pitches. After the win, spoke with our Aldin Gonzalez.
6: You did it again. Another long at-bat leading to a good result. This one, 11 pitches, leading to the go-ahead home run. Take us through it.
7: No, again, it was just, I don't know, man. Mine went blank, found the flow, went into compete mode, and just happy I put a good swing on it.
6: Jake, what is it about this Brewers offense that any time the Dodgers seem to be building momentum, you guys would come right back and take it from them?
7: It's not just the offense. It's not just the offense. As a team, we have each other's backs. We have each other's backs. Our only goal in the game is to pick each other up and play for each other, man, and that's what that was about right there.
6: We talked a lot about the bullpen in this series, but today, seeing Robert Gasser throw up 5 scoreless innings against that lineup, what was it like watching him work today?
7: Man, so impressive. So impressive what he did. Didn't have the easiest year, but he's been firing on all cylinders for a few months now, and it's been fun to watch.
6: You got a 3-0 lead on the back-to-back reigning champions. How does it feel? What's the mindset moving forward for this team?
7: Mindset's the same, man. Win tonight. We got another game tomorrow. We're going to come out, stay focused, and, keep the same mentality.
5: Jake Bowers, second straight game where he's had an at-bat of at least 11 pitches. Brewers hitting back-to-back home runs for the third time in their playoff history. Those homers coming off Blake Snell.
8: I mean, yes, wild that that's happened in back-to-back postseasons, but it's part of the game, and it wasn't going to define me, just frustrated. I was able to lock in just because I was focused. I knew what I needed to do, and that's part of the game. But to give up a leadoff home run to start the game is just frustrating, but I'll learn from it.
5: Blake Snell, 6-plus innings, gave up ultimately 4 earned runs on 4 hits, walked 2, struck out 9, first time pitching into the 7th inning in 11 starts this season, had retired 14 straight batters before allowing those 3 runs in the 7th inning. Dodgers wind up losing. They're in an 0-3 hole. Manager Dave Roberts.
9: Not sure. I haven't digested this one. They're going to run a bullpen game. So just trying to figure out, which guys we want to be in there, how you kind of construct the lineup. But I haven't thought about that one yet.
5: See what happens in game 4 on Thursday as Milwaukee takes the first 3. ESPN analyst Tim Kirchin.
10: Buck Showalter called me the other day and he said, Tim, it's not little ball that the Brewers play, it's baseball. And they play the game of baseball better than any team, certainly in the National League. They put the ball in play. They steal bases. They're an elite defensive team. They almost became the first team since the 1959 White Sox to have the best record in baseball with the fewest home runs. They have more ways to score than any team in the major leagues. And yet, in this series, they have out-homered the Dodgers 5-0. This year, the Brewers had only 10 games in which they hit 3 home runs. That was the fewest such games. And yet, in the biggest game of the season, they hit 3 home runs to put this away and take a 3-0 lead. Watching the Brewers play is so much fun. And I am hoping that every other team out there is watching the Rays and the Guardians, but especially now the Brewers, because this is the blueprint on how to play the game properly, and they have done it all year.
11: None of this should be a shock to anyone, should it?
10: Scott, they won 103 games this year. They've been a really good team for several years now. But let's not forget, against the Dodgers last year, they got swept. They scored 4 runs in 4 games. They hit 118 as a team. And the biggest difference between last year's team and this year is Jake Bowers. Jake Bowers is 31 years old. He's with his 5th major league team. His home run high in his career coming into this year was 12. He hit 26 home runs this year and is the biggest reason why this offense

0: has gotten even better. And he has now put together the two biggest at-bats in this league championship series. The 12-pitch at-bat for a walk against Yamamoto, and then that ridiculous 11-pitch at-bat tonight against Blake Snell with the three-run homer. He has personified what the Brewers are. They find people, they bring them in, and they get better when they get to Milwaukee. So impressive what this kid is doing and what the Brewers are doing.
1: Game four in L.A., Brewers-Dodgers. Brewers going for the sweep. We'll hear it here on ESPN Radio. Our coverage, 7:30 Eastern time. That one's going to follow the afternoon matchup in the ALCS, the one that's been moved up because of weather in Cleveland. Rays, Guardians, our coverage 12:30 Eastern here on ESPN Radio. Right now, SportsCenter all night.
2: Good starting field position for not Lamar Jackson, but Tyler Huntley in at quarterback. Lamar, of course, came up limp after getting tackled on a sack late in that second quarter. He comes to the sideline. He's questionable to return with a lower body injury. He is on the sideline with no helmet and a beanie on.
1: So it sounded last weekend, WBAL Ravens quarterback Lamar Jackson did not practice Wednesday, but as for this weekend, Coach Jesse Minter.
3: It's definitely day-to-day. I think a lot of times those things, right when they happen, you're not sure. And as you gather information, you look at stuff. But again, like to Lamar's credit, he's working his butt off. He's doing everything he can to be out here. And when he's able to be, then he will.
1: Our Adam Schefter gathering information. Sources telling him the two-time MVP has a realistic chance to return Sunday against Cleveland. Jesse Minter saying that Jackson's considered day-to-day, as we heard, with that left ankle injury. ESPN analyst Jeff Saturday, Jason McCourty, Kyle Brandt with Greeny on GetUp.
4: The Ravens plus Lamar Jackson equals what?
5: Yeah, a Super Bowl contender. They're 4-1 right now. I think this is the most slept-on team in the NFL. Jesse Minter's done a good job. They beat a very good Atlanta team with Huntley at the helm. They shut down Bijan Robinson. They forced Penix to beat him from the pocket. Went to overtime, but they found a way to win. It's a good football team, and they are put together well. And if Lamar comes back and plays to his level, it will bring them to it.
6: Yeah, we probably haven't talked enough about Lamar Jackson and Declan Doyle, the new offensive coordinator, and the magic they've been able to make so far. Lamar Jackson being back, this is the same Baltimore Ravens team we've seen in the past, though. Like, it's not going to matter until January comes along.
5: That's true.
6: And Mark Andrews makes a big catch or doesn't fumble the ball. Lamar Jackson is able to make that key play to propel. They're in the same exact boat as, Kyle, you mentioned, of Josh Allen and the Buffalo Bills. Like, this is what we expect. Like, they're a very good football team. They're going to win a ton of games. When the playoffs start, then we'll start talking about it.
7: It's dueling Spider-Man teams. They're the Bills of the Beltway, and that's fine. We can get there. Yeah. I'll tell you this. If I'm a Ravens fan, right, I don't love this report. Like, I don't like realistic chance for Lamar. Give him another week. You have Snoop. Give us the next episode. Like, I am ready for the backup quarterback. I don't like rushing. See, Jason, you got it. I'm for the culture. I don't like rushing the quarterback at all.
1: Jackson sprained his ankle in the win over the Titans October 4th, then sat out Sunday night's overtime win over the Falcons. All of the Week 6 action getting underway tonight.
8: Seahawks at Broncos.
9: I think if you're the Seattle Seahawks, you got to send a message that you're still a reigning Super Bowl champions and you're going to have a lot to say. And I think if you lose a game like this coming up, I think it spells problems for Seattle.
10: Why would I go out there worried about throwing an interception? Why would I go out there trying to throw every football 50 yards down the field? Just play the play. If the play's there, hit it. If it's not there, check it down, run, throw it away, punt. Who cares? And I have to just remind myself not to play hero ball. It's just one play at a time. Do exactly what I'm supposed to do. And who cares? If the play causes me to throw an interception and I forced it and that was there and I liked what I saw, it may happen. It's happened before. It may happen again.
11: You can't play the quarterback position worried about forcing turnovers or worried about throwing an interception. That's the problem. He's not playing the play. I almost feel like Bo Nix has the yips a little bit when it comes to his progression reads.
12: If he didn't get hurt, they could have won the AFC last year.
13: Bo looks like a quarterback whose head is completely and totally spinning.
9: You're the starting quarterback for the Denver Broncos. You don't get injured. The likelihood is that you're in the Super Bowl last year. And here you are talking about, you think about this and you think about that, but then you say, okay, why think about that all? Just run the play. No. You're supposed to be out there being a leader and a stud.
14: No qualifying quarterback has taken longer before throwing this season than Sam Darnold, about 3.25 seconds. That's about 0.4 seconds slower than he was getting the ball out last season.
15: It feels like Sam Darnold is just getting hit far too often, and the stats are up. And I think it's a combination of play.

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1: It's not like he doesn't know. We don't want to throw interceptions, you know. Like, stay positive, stick to it, trust your reads, take care of the ball.
2: Yeah, obviously, short week. You know, we're rolling. Just another opportunity to go out there and play good football. Obviously, learned a lot from last week. I think it's really the same thing of what I said right after the game. You know, just got to be a little bit more decisive.
3: Seahawks Broncos getting week 6 underway with the Thursday night matchup. Stingy defense early in the season. That's next. SportsCenter All Night continues. 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
4: 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Arch Manning leads the Longhorns into a pivotal showdown with the Florida Gators. 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
17: Back to school season means backpacks, schedules, and busy mornings. But there's one thing a lot of families forget to plan for. What happens when school germs start spreading and someone gets sick? Joining us now is Dr. Peter McCullough with some smart ways to be prepared before the school year begins. So, Doctor, back to school is exciting, but it also seems to be the time of year that families start getting sick again. Why does this season hit so many households?
18: Because people miss an opportunity, and that is to use nasal sprays and throat sprays twice a day preventively. These have been shown to reduce the common cold, flu, RSV, and other viral infections, but it has to be done twice a day on a regular basis.
17: What are some of the most common health issues that families run into once the school season does start?
18: The kids are back in school, they're coughing, they're sneezing, and they clearly spread viruses and other illnesses. And so it's important to be ready at home with a medical emergency kit. 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
17: So is that what you recommend parents do now so that they're not scrambling later? Get the medical emergency kit in case something happens?
18: For sure. After routine preventive measures are taken, the last thing we want to do is have a child get so sick that they need to go into the urgent care or emergency room for IV antibiotics. We can use oral antivirals and antibiotics at home under the guidance of doctors through the guidebook and on telemedicine.
17: Bottom line, back to school goes smoother when you prepare.

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2: 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A night ago, 32 teams in action on the ice. It gave us a grand total of 112 goals, the most in the four-year history of the Frozen Frenzy. Too shy of the NHL record for the most on any single day. We did not have 100 goals on Wednesday. We did have 13 plus the one awarded for the shootout win in Denver.
3: Stars to win it with a save. Brock Nelson will try and keep it going. A fantastic game tonight. Nelson, the veteran, on to Smith. Stopped by the Stars' netminder. And Dallas has come into Colorado and beaten the Avalanche in the shootout. 3-2, the final score.
2: 96.7 FM, the ticket. Stars get the shootout win. 3-2. Two goals allowed to the Avs. Dallas has allowed 12 goals this season. Fewest in the NHL. 8 goals against in the last 6 games. Stars' last 3 wins against the Avs have all been shootout winners. Goes in the books as a 3-2 win for the Stars. The other 9 goals on Wednesday coming between the Canadiens and the Capitals.
4: Leonard over to Beauvillier with a shot. He lifts that one wide. Lane Hudson sends it through center ice. Deep to the Washington zone. Center, and they score. And it's Josh Anderson for the second time tonight, set up by Alex Newhook to tie it at 3.
2: TSN 690 as Montreal ties it in the second. But then in the third,
5: a shot, they score! Justin Hall let it go from the right point. I don't think anyone touched it on the way in. That might be 2-2 games, and the Capitals have taken a 4-3 lead. Justin Hall gets it for Washington.
2: First Capitals defenseman to score in each of his first 2 games with the franchise. Capitals Radio Network. Washington wins at 5-4 over the Canadiens. They're 3-1 at home this season. They've scored at least 5 goals in 3 of their 4 wins. Alex Ovechkin gets an assist, 760 career assists, 2 behind Nicklas Backstrom for the franchise record. SportsCenter All Night, ESPN Radio. Big weekend coming up for college football. Top 5 matchup between Ohio State and Indiana, Mississippi State LSU, Alabama Tennessee, Mizzou Ole Miss, Oklahoma State, Houston, all matchups involving ranked teams. Ditto for 8th-ranked BYU and number 2 Notre Dame. Irish, a little banged up, ESPN's Pete Thamel.
6: Leonard Moore missed the Stanford game after suffering a concussion the week earlier in the University of North Carolina game. I've been told that Leonard Moore, although his status is questionable, is on track to come back and play in this game. Obviously, he has to go through concussion protocol, so nothing is given until he does. But I've been told there's optimism for his trajectory to get back for this huge game in Provo. Obviously, he's one of the 5 best players in the sport. It would obviously be huge for that Notre Dame defense. Also, keep for that Notre Dame defense, they get back Kingston Vilamu-Asa, linebacker. He's off the injury report. He'd been dealing with a thumb injury, and we'll find out later this week on Jason Onyeka, the defensive lineman. He is questionable with an ankle injury.
2: And as for the keys for this matchup, ESPN analyst Roddy Jones and Tom Luginbill.
7: I think for BYU, it is imperative they find a way to run the football between the tackles, particularly in the red area. Just 2 touchdowns and 5 attempts a week ago versus Iowa State, but it's the physical inside run game that they're lacking with LJ Martin. How do they get it back without him in the lineup?
8: Luke, it's such a big question and topic of conversation that it had Pete Thamel chiming in on the group chat today. That's how you know something is big and important. But I'm looking at that BYU defense and the challenge that it's going to create for Notre Dame offensively. This is the best unit on defense that Notre Dame has seen all year long. The front is incredibly experienced and they are big and physical. At linebacker and in the secondary, they are as athletic as anybody in the country, with Kade Uluave at the linebacker position, who is as quick, as fast, and explosive as anybody at that position in the country. And then Faletau Satuala on the back

0: and is super lengthy at safety. So that BYU defense is going to present some challenges for Notre Dame.
1: College game day will be in Provo. BYU, Notre Dame, huge showdown this weekend. As for the showdown between fourth-ranked Ohio State at number five, Indiana, ESPN analyst Greg McElroy.
2: I'm actually going to go with Indiana here, Jay, and it's hard for me right now to watch Indiana and think that I've seen their very best. I don't think I have. And yet still the numbers reflect a very good football team. They're going to have to turn this game into a line of scrimmage battle. The one weak spot right now for Ohio State is their offensive line, and I think Indiana's defensive line can attack that group. They have 49 tackles for loss this year. They have 20 sacks through six games. It's third nationally in both categories. And if you look at last year, that's where they won the game. They sacked Julian Sand five times in the Big Ten championship game. They held Ohio State to just 58 rushing yards on 26 attempts. They're going to have to dominate the line of scrimmage, not just with their defensive line, but also their offensive line by running the football and manufacturing big plays. And they have the personnel at not just wide receiver, but at quarterback to be able to potentially do that.
1: Ohio State and Indiana. From Bloomington, Indiana, 6-0 on the season, trying to stay unbeaten. That's a noon kickoff. Also at noon, number 7, Texas hosting Florida in the SEC. That one will be on ABC. Mississippi State, LSU on ESPN in that matchup of ranked teams. We'll also see top-ranked Georgia this weekend facing Auburn. That one a 3:30 kick on ESPN. An 0-3 hole. It's a tough deficit. That's next. SportsCenter All Night. It's ESPN Radio.
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1: Heading into week six, Unsportsmanlike takes a look this morning. 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
1: Rams' Alaric Jackson is still suspended, but it's been cut from 2 games to 1 after that punch following the Monday Night Football game. Baseball moving up game 3 of the A.

0: LCS. It's now a matinee matchup thanks to Mother Nature heading into Ohio. Dodgers now have their backs to the wall.
1: Game three from Dodger Stadium. So here we go. Snell ready to work. Is hit in the air, right field, well struck. Tucker going back and it's gone. First pitch of the game. Cheerio over the right field wall into the pavilion, into the sun. Wow. Pitch. Swing, high fly ball, right field. This ball's back. This one's got a chance. And it's gone.
2: This is who they are. This is what they do. Trying to move to a game away from the World Series.
3: Our guys have, you know, been battle tested. It's an elimination game. We just got to get a win.
0: Brewers took the first two at home. And then Wednesday, they take game three in L.A. 6-2 the final. Brewers were swept by the Dodgers a year ago in the NLCS. Now they're on the verge of sweeping the Dodgers. John Schombe, Doug Glanville, have had the call of the NLCS for us here on ESPN Radio. Back to L.A. Boog?
4: All right, Jay, thanks very much. And how about the Milwaukee Brewers? They're up 3-0 in the NLCS. One more win, and they're on their way to the World Series. So many places you can go. The performance of Gasser, the performance of D.L. Hall, and then, of course, Bowers and that amazing at-bat for the second time in this series, Doug.
5: And that's what we've seen, a complete team. And they are consistent, and the things that they're good at, they continue to use as pressure points against their opponent. Even the Los Angeles Dodgers did not have answers. And in fact, they counterpunched. The Brewers are always counterpunching. The Dodgers put up two, and it was a little shocking. Uribe has been flawless this postseason. He finally gives up some run. His command isn't there. And right away, when they get into the dugout, they put up three with back-to-back home runs with Bowers and Mitchell. So we heard the postgame on Bowers talking about having each other's back. That's what it seems like they play. Someone has a bad outing, they pick them up in the next inning. And then their bullpen all around that just slaps up zeros. And, you know, so if they get a lead, they hold it. And if they're close, they keep it close. And then they get the hit. So they scored many ways tonight, stole a base, they do it all. And they showed that they can go toe-to-toe with the Dodgers on the road. And it was an exclamation point tonight.
4: Blake Snell was dominant until he wasn't. Yeah. There's one spot that I think everybody agreed the Dodgers had an advantage, and that was the starting rotation. And that just has not impacted things from a Dodger perspective the way they had hoped.
5: So it seems like against the Brewers, it's one team where you could have a starting rotation, but you better go nine. And it's hard. Nobody's really going nine. As soon as they come out, they find responses to their bullpen. And they seem to tack on and get you at that weak point. And it seemed like the right lane, right? Blake Snell goes in, and it's like, okay, a couple lefties are coming up. Okay, we'll leave them in. Home run, home run. And then you're just, like, stunned. But that's what the Brewers have done. And once they had that lead, they absolutely held on to it.
4: Glass now goes for the Dodgers. The Brewers didn't even announce a starter, so we'll wait and see whether it's Chad Patrick or Shane Drouin, but regardless, you know the way Milwaukee goes about it. They're going to try and finish off the Dodgers tomorrow in four.
5: Absolutely, and they know that, yes, even if they have a starter go 2-3, they have guys like Aaron Ashby that eat up three more innings. So they're not worried with this bullpen because their bullpen can cover any part of the game. That's their strength. They have guys that match up in any lane, and that's why they continue to protect leads when they get them.
4: Brewers win it 6-2, the final, and they're up 3-0 in this best-of-seven National League Championship Series. For Doug Glanville, I'm John Schombe, right here in your home for every pitch of the World Series, Major League Baseball on ESPN Radio and the ESPN app. Now we send it back to Jay Reynolds in the studio.
0: All right, Boog, Dodgers trailing 3-0 in the best-of-seven series for the first time since the 1966 World Series. In Game 3, they had a 2-1 lead in the seventh inning, but the Brewers rally, get the 6-2 win. Brewers are up 3-0 in the series. First time they've had a 3-0 series lead in franchise history. What has manager Pat Murphy told the team?
6: I don't need to tell them anything. Like, we don't change anything. There's nothing to change. You know, no, the Dodgers are an incredible team that's won back-to-back championships. You think they're not good enough to come back and win a game against us or come back and play well? I know how good they are. Our guys know how good they are. Our guys know what we're up against. But that doesn't change anything. We come out and play the same way every time. No matter how I feel. You know what I mean? Like, this, it really doesn't. You know what I mean? There's no feeling good, feeling bad. It's just onward. You know, like I've said, like the

0: whole time, from spring training, February 9th, the first day we got together, the goal the whole time is just like build a resiliency and a passion for being in the now and a passion for winning tonight, and then let them tap us on the shoulder when it's over.
1: Teams that take a 3-0 series lead in a best of seven have gone on to win the series 98% of the time. They're 41-1. The one team to lose was the Yankees in 2004 against the Boston Red Sox. Game four coming up on Thursday. Game three did see Shohei Ohtani in the lineup despite being dropped to sixth. He was on base three times in the loss with a walk. He was hit by a pitch and had a single in the eighth inning. First time since September 1st, he's reached base three times in a game. As for his future as a two-way player, Katie Wu, the Dodgers reporter for The Athletic, earlier on ESPN Radio.
2: The real answer is it's just too soon. And the Dodgers have said nothing that would indicate that they would change that. I think they might change how they deploy him, how they use him. Maybe it's not for a full two-way season. Maybe it's similar to what they did in 2025 when he was coming back from injury and he ran back up in the second half. But if Shohei Ohtani wants to pitch, he's going to pitch. That's kind of how they got into this predicament this season in the first place, was his insistence that even though he was pitching through some knee pain and right bicep soreness, that he could still return and be a pitcher by this season. I don't fault any player for trying to do everything they can to return back to the field, and especially Shohei, who has not pitched consistently since 2023. But while hindsight is 2020, you look back and you wonder, was his insistence to return to the mound the main cause in his lack of ability right now?
1: The NLCS could come to an end Thursday. Dodgers trying to avoid a sweep and force a game five. Brewers looking to uncork some champagne. Game three of the ALCS comes up today too. Guardians and Rays, that series tied 1-1 after the first two at the Trop. Game three moved up from a 6 p.m. start in Cleveland to 1 o'clock in the afternoon as they're expecting weather to come in. That could bode well for Guardian starter Gavin Williams. ESPN analyst Tim Kirchin.
3: We've seen his numbers in day games against his numbers in night games. He's way better in day games, but he's great wherever he pitches. He led the league, the American League, in strikeouts this year. And, of course, he got the final out of Game 4 against the White Sox and then started Game 5 of the LDS and struck out 12. He is the only pitcher in Major League history to strike out 12 and allow one hit in a winner-take-all game. That's how dominant he was in the winner-take-all game that got the Guardians to the next round. Amazing.
4: As for the Rays, Tim, they're relentless at the plate and on the bases. They've committed one error in five games here in the postseason. But what stands out about the way Kevin Cash uses that bullpen?
3: Well, the bullpen's been great. Every part of their pitching staff has been great. But he has so many big, versatile arms out there. And the way he's used Ian Seymour, who was a starter but now can give them extra innings in relief. Cam Boozer's been great. Kevin Kelly. And Brian Baker, of course. He has four saves and hasn't allowed a hit yet. So you take that elite defense, put the ball in play, really good rotation, and now this bullpen is as hot as it's been all year.
1: Game three coming up on Thursday. With the change by Major League Baseball, our coverage starts now at 12:30 Eastern Time. 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
5: There's only 7 seconds on the clock. There are no timeouts. This is going to end up in a tie if they don't spike it. Wow. It ends up in a tie.
6: Trying to gain more for the kick. The right call is honestly that we can go clock it early.
7: I'm happy it wasn't a loss, and I'm sad it wasn't a win. That's how I feel.
1: We're on the verge of Week 6, but the head shaking continues from what we saw in Week 5, like the Commanders settling for a tie after that botched ending of their game with the Giants. We heard Micah Parsons on his podcast having the back of his former defensive coordinator when they were in Dallas, Dan Quinn, who's now the head coach in Washington.
8: Jaden Daniels probably cost my man Dan Quinn his job, to be honest with you.
9: That's tough.
8: To be honest with you. And I'm a big Jaden Daniels fan. But the reality is, like, he probably cost a lot of people their jobs this past weekend.
1: There's been some pushback aimed at Parsons, who's now in Green Bay and not on either team involved. But, says our Stephen A. Smith, why?
9: I think it's fair. I think he's right on the money. I think that we have to take into account this is not just some dude speaking about somebody he doesn't know. He has a relationship with Dan Quinn. Dan Quinn was the defensive coordinator in Dallas for years when he was there. He is no scrub. He is an elite player when he's healthy on the field. He has the credentials to say what he says. He has the relationship with Dan Quinn to justify him sticking his nose into somebody else's business. Because in his eyes, Dan Quinn is his business because that's his former boss as the defensive coordinator. Not to mention the fact that he's absolutely right in terms of what he said. It's nothing that he said wrong about Jalen Daniels. Not only that, he acknowledged the respect that he has for him and the affection that he has for him because he knows the brother can play and he talked about liking him, but there's no doubt about it. When there's 12 seconds left on the clock and you don't have a timeout, as a quarterback in your third year, you're supposed to get rid of the damn football. The last thing you're supposed to do is be running inbounds or getting sacked, which is what Jaden Daniels did. So everything Micah Parsons said is absolutely on the money. Last point. If we can talk about a sport we never played, particularly on that level, how the hell are we going to sit up there with a straight face and look at them who are actually playing the sport and tell them they should be quiet? We can talk about teammates and calling out your teammates or lack of decorum or anything like that. We can talk about those things. But at the end of the day, he ain't a member of the Washington Commanders. He doesn't owe Jaden Daniels anything, okay? If anything, you know what? He's going to side with Dan Quinn. And so it makes perfect sense. But most importantly, he has the credentials to do it. He knows what the hell he's talking about. What he said was absolutely correct. And he said it about a man he supports because it's the man that helped make him the player that he is.
10: I agree with Micah Parsons. I think he is in his right to address this because it's situational football. And I'll disagree with him on one point. He said it would have been different if Jaden Daniels was a rookie. No chance. Every high schooler in America that plays quarterback knows in a 2-minute drill, no matter what the play is, the first thing I do is check the clock. How many timeouts do I have? What's the situation? So it's inexcusable that, especially because, and you said it, Stephen A., not just 13, 12 seconds here. They had almost 50 seconds when the previous play was called. I don't care if Dan Quinn read him the Cheesecake Factory menu instead of a play call. The quarterback on the field looks at the clock. You have to know the situation. If a pass play is called, you know, got to throw it out of bounds, can't scramble around. The reason Micah Parsons is right to throw in his opinion is because it was egregious. I think players should be allowed to critique football because they play it too.
1: ESPN analyst Jordan Rogers. As for Parsons' status, he won't be playing Sunday against the Cowboys, although he did say on his podcast that if this was a Super Bowl week, he would play. He's yet to return to practice from last season's torn ACL and meniscus remains on the PUP list. As for the status of Caleb Williams in Chicago, ESPN Bears reporter Courtney Cronin.
11: Caleb Williams was back in the fold at walkthrough today. He is listed as a full participant on the injury report. The Bears will have two actual practices Thursday and Friday, which certainly will factor into the decision as to whether he plays in Atlanta in week 6. But coming off that extensive 30-minute workout that he had at Lambeau Field last Sunday, this is all very good news. Now, Ben Johnson said it's still fluid as to whether Williams will play and what that quarterback decision will be for the Falcons game, but it's trending in the right direction. Now, behind Williams, though, if he's not able to go, QB2 still up in the air. Ben Johnson said he's deciding between Case Keenum and Tyson Bagent about who will be getting those snaps should Williams not be able to play. But the offense as a whole can certainly benefit from his presence being back out there. Rome Odunze said the number one thing he's missed without Williams is 18's playmaking. Nobody does it quite like him. And in order for this team to reset today, the way that they are trying to move on from that really ugly Green Bay loss, Odunze said you just have to put it behind you and come out with a win. That is truly the only thing that will make this Bears team feel better moving forward.
1: Bears Falcons in Atlanta Sunday. Falcons quarterback Michael Penix expected to start, says he felt good at practice. MRI was positive, as were the imaging results. Penix suffered a rib injury in the final minute of the fourth quarter in the overtime loss to Baltimore. We head into week 6 with 3 unbeaten teams and 3-0-5. Raiders started with 3 straight wins before their 3-point loss to the still unbeaten Chiefs and their week 5 blowout loss to the Patriots. Time to turn to the first overall pick in the draft. Earlier on the Golics, Mike Senior.
12: They're 3-2. There are 4 teams in the AFC that are 4-1, and then the next closest teams are all 3-2. They're 3-2. How unfair would that be to the rest of the players on the team If you were to pull Kirk Cousins, who has 12 touchdowns, 4 interceptions, completing over 65% of his passes, I know he doesn't move very well, but all of a sudden you put a rookie in. Think of the rookie mistakes you're going to go through. How could you give up on a team that's 3-2?
1: Raiders host the 4-1 Bills on Sunday. Straight ahead, what are the keys for Thursday? SportsCenter All Night continues. It's ESPN Radio.
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24: 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Leaps and can't get it. Deion Sanders blazing around second. They're waving him home. The throw to the plate gets on by. Sanders flies over. 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
1: 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Week 6 kicks off with a Thursday night matchup. In Denver, Seahawks, Broncos. Denver coming off a win over the Chargers, although not that impressive for the Broncos. As for the keys for Seattle in the matchup, ESPN analyst Mina Kimes.
0: Sam Darnold needs to not turn the ball over. Obvious, I know, coming off a game in which the Seahawks turned it over four times, three inside their own 15-yard line. Very hard to win football games that way. And to be fair, it wasn't entirely Sam Darnold. There were two fumbles as well. But something that Darnold has struggled with since coming back is pressure. In fact, on the season, he is the second worst QBR under pressure in the entire NFL, second only to Bo Nix. And of course, we know this Denver Broncos defense can get out well. But something that Darnold has struggled with since coming back is pressure. In fact, on the

0: experiences. But now you know this. Mm-hmm. They're going to have to figure out a bunch of positions on this team. They have multiple player personnel questions, mm-hmm. probably way too many for a team that won 93 games last year. So let's not blame Rob Thompson for the slow start.
1: Yep.
0: And let's not blame Don Mattingly for them getting knocked out earlier than they would like. They need some work done on this team, and they're going to have to start it pretty soon.
2: Managers, especially in the National League, certainly in the spotlight this week in the League Championship Series, too.
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2: If you showed up a little late for Game 3 of the NLCS, things started without you, as our Boot Chobby noted.
5: So here we go. Snell ready to work in the first offering of the game. Is hit in the air, right field, well struck. Tucker going back, and it's gone! First pitch of the game, Cheerio over the right field wall, into the pavilion, into the sun, and the Brewers have jumped in front, 1-0. Wow!
3: Number 4.
2: Not long until we get to see this for real, but Wednesday, preseason action, and Giannis put on a show. One assist shy of a triple-double. WPLG Local 10.
6: Look out, Giannis with Porter defending. 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
5: Stars to win it with a save. Brock Nelson will try and keep it going. A fantastic game tonight. Nelson, the veteran, on to Smith. Stopped by the Stars netminder. And Dallas has come into Colorado and beaten the Avalanche in the shootout. 3-2, the final score.
3: Number 2.
2: For the third time in their 4 wins this season, Capitals finish with at least 5 goals. Capitals Radio Network.
4: A shot, they score! Justin Hall let it go from the right point. I don't think anyone touched it on the way in. That might be 2 in 2 games.
3: Number 1.
2: Back to the diamond. Dodgers took the lead in the bottom of the 6th of Game 3, which could have led to some second guessing for the Brewers had it not been for their top of the 7th.
5: The pitch. Swing and a high fly ball, right field. This ball's back. This one's got a chance. And it's gone! Into the pavilion over the right field wall. Jake Bowers will touch a ball. And the Brewers have the lead on pitch number 11. What an at bat from Jake Bowers.
2: Jake Bowers, the 2-run go-ahead shot. Garrett Mitchell follows that with a solo home run. Back-to-back home runs for the Brewers in the top of the 7th. Blake Snell pitching in the 7th inning for the first time in all of 2026. And he gives up those back-to-back homers. As for extending his starter into the 7th, hindsight, of course, 2020 for skipper Dave Roberts.
8: Through the 6th inning, and then once we got to the 7th inning, I think he retired 13 or 14 in a row, and his stuff was really good. I don't think that they were seeing him well, and I was trying to get him 3 more hitters, and we had Evan, you know, for that 4th hitter. He had his way with those 2 lefties and took care of Vaughn, and obviously the leadoff walk hurt. Hasn't given up a homer all year, but it's baseball, and for me, I felt good with where Blake's stuff was at, and, you know, you got to give Bowers credit. He put together another good at-bat, which he did at their place and, you know, spurred that rally. And then right there, saw 8-9 pitches, then end up hitting a homer. But yeah, I mean, I had Evan ready, you know, for Pratt right there.
2: Dodgers need a win today to stave off elimination and keep their season alive. Rays, Guardians will be trying to take control of the ALCS. They split the first 2 in St. Petersburg. They play Game 3 this afternoon. First pitch moved up as the forecast isn't all that great in Cleveland. We'll have it starting at 12:30 Eastern time. That's going to do it for SportsCenter All Night. I'm Jay Reynolds. It's Thursday, October 15th, birthday of Jim Palmer. The Hall of Fame pitcher is 81 today. We'll hand it off to Evan, Canty, and Michelle on Sportsmanlike is next. 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
9: 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The 49ers, Chiefs, and Vikings are all undefeated, but I'll tell you why one of them won't make the playoffs. 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
10: Game 3 from Dodger Stadium. So here we go. Snell ready to work. Is hit in the air, right field, well struck. Tucker going back, and it's gone! First pitch of the game, Cheerio over the right field wall, into the pavilion, into the sun. Wow! Swing, high fly ball, right field. This ball's back. This one's got a chance, and it's gone!
11: This is who they are. This is what they do. Trying to move to a game away from the World Series.
12: Our guys have, you know, been battle tested. 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We just got to get a win.
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14: 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The best team in Major League Baseball all year, the Milwaukee Brewers, 103 wins. Now have a 3-0 lead on the L.A. Dodgers with a 6-2 victory. Jackson Chourio, first pitch home run, and an amazing gutsy effort. Robert Gasser, the pitcher, goes 5 innings. But the story of the game, the back-to-back homers, down a run with Jake Bowers, Garrett Mitchell in that late portion of the game, in the 7th inning of the game. Bowers' story is unbelievable. We'll get to it in a second. And the Brewers are now up 3-0 with a chance to close it out and go to their first World Series since 1982 and try to win their first World Series in the history of the franchise. Hello, Michelle Smallman, Chris Canty, Evan Cohen with you. Good morning, everybody.
2: Yeah, I knew it was a blown pick.

0: the day from the first pitch where Jackson Chourios takes Blake Snell yard. And the irony is that Blake Snell has been really, really good against lefties, and he got hammered last night by the lefties in the Brewers lineup. That 11-pitch at-bat in the seventh inning by Jake Bowers was absolutely incredible. But that's who the Brewers are. They grind out wins. They find a way to scratch, scrape, and claw. And yesterday was emblematic of the style of play that they've exhibited all year. The only thing that surprised me was the slug that the Brewers came to the party with, because if you told me that the Dodgers had a lead in the seventh inning or later in a game that they had to have in Chavez Ravine, I would tell you that they would lock that one down. They've won, what, 27 straight games when they've had a lead in the seventh inning or later, and to find a way to give up the ghost to a Brewers team when you should have the advantage from a pitching matchup, I was surprised that it went that way, that it went so sideways for Dave Roberts' crew last night.
1: But 3-for-32 with runners in scoring position. The Dodgers have not been able to bring guys home this postseason. You couple that with the Brewers' arms and how effective they've been. I believe 1.67 ERA this postseason. They can beat you with their guys in the rotation. They have so much firepower in the bullpen. And to your point, offensively, they find a way. It doesn't matter if it's a tough at-bat. They will work the count. This Brewers team has been awesome all season long, but the Brewers historically in the postseason find a way to mess it up. They're on the brink of going to the World Series for the first time since 1982 and sweeping the back-to-back champs along the way.
2: Yeah, I mean, this game was awesome to watch because, I mean, the storylines are galore. If you think about, like, the X's and O's from a baseball perspective. So, Gasser, the starting pitcher for the Brewers, goes five innings. So, Pat Murphy, the manager, puts in Abner Uribe, who was awesome the night before. This night, not as much. Three walks, five batters faced. So, Ohtani walks, which was important because everybody's making a big deal about Ohtani in the lineup, etc. Will Smith gets up there, has a two-run double. So now they're up 2-1. Now, this part was vital last night. D.L. Hall comes in the game. The lefty reliever strikes out two guys. So Dave Roberts then keeps Blake Snell in the game after he went six innings, four hits, four runs, four earned. He keeps him in the game. And in that seventh inning, and then you have the Bowers at bat. And after Vaughn walks for the Brewers, Bowers is a guy, just the backstory here. He's been in baseball over 9 years. Now, what do you mean over 9 years? Well, he played in the big leagues for seven of those years, including for five teams. And 1 year, he played on three different teams. This was a journeyman who I believe prior to this year hit a max of 12 home runs in one season. This year he hits 26. But wait, there's more. This guy was on the verge of retirement, decides not to retire. Why? Because his wife tells him, I'm pregnant, and he needs insurance. So he's like, all right, I guess I should keep playing baseball because they have good health insurance for the baby. Mm-hmm. Well, that's a hell of a reason to play. Has an 11-pitch at-bat, hits a two-run homer to take a 3-2 lead, and then the very next at-bat, Garrett Mitchell, back-to-back. And I got no issue with Snell in the game. 101 pitches, was mowing through everybody after the Churio home run first pitch of the game. And managers, in my opinion, are too quick to take guys out. He throws 101 pitches. The guy's a Cy Young Award winner. I have no issue with him staying in. Anybody who thinks that he should have come out of the game, give me a break. We can't just baby everyone at all times. He gave up two back-to-back home runs. But even then, you thought maybe the Dodgers would find a way. They did not. An unbelievable story with Bowers last night. And this is what the Brewers have done all year long. And after that the runs from Will Smith, the Dodgers were awful. 1-for-12 after the Will Smith two-run double. And who had the one hit? Ohtani had the one hit. Didn't matter. But now down 3-0 in this series. And let me announce one thing. Breaking news. They're down 3-0. Dave Roberts is not capable of stealing second base down 3-0 in this series. He manages the team.
0: No, this ain't going to be the 2004 Red Sox. This is not happening.
2: Yeah. Well, so Roberts, as we mentioned, kept Snell in. The back-to-back homers, the Bowers story is amazing. Here's what Roberts had to say post-game on his decision to keep Snell in the game.
3: through the sixth inning, and then once we got to the seventh inning, I think he retired 13 or 14 in a row, and his stuff was really good. I don't think that they were seeing him well, and I was trying to get him three more hitters, and we had Evan, you know, for that fourth hitter. He had his way with those two lefties and took care of Vaughn, and obviously the leadoff walk hurt. Hasn't given up a homer all year, but it's baseball, and for me, I felt good with where Blake's stuff was at, and, you know, you got to give Bowers credit. He put together another good at-bat, which he did at their place, and, you know, spurred that rally, and then right there saw 8-9 pitches, then end up hitting a homer. But, yeah, I mean, I had Evan ready, you know, for Pratt right there.
2: I got no issue. It didn't work out. CC, it's most, I got no issue with it.
0: I have no issue with it either. And we got to give a lot of credit to the Milwaukee Brewers because this is the team that everybody fades once the postseason gets here. And nobody cares about what they do in the regular season. Winning 100 games, that doesn't matter because we don't trust that they're going to show up in the playoffs. This seems like this is a different Brewers team. They have a different mentality. And so I'll give them full credit. And now I think it's fair to start to do the postmortem on the Dodgers season because I think it's a fait accompli that this thing is over with. You go down 0-3. It just seems very, very unlikely, even as talented as the Dodgers are, that they're going to find a way to be able to extend this series and make it a long series. I think this thing is going to be over, you know, if not tonight, it's going to be over in the next two games. I think this might be, in a roundabout way, one of the best things to happen to Major League Baseball because you have one of the most expensive payrolls in all of the sport in the LA Dodgers getting beat by a team that's allocating half of that in player costs advancing to the World Series. I think that's a really good thing ahead of where we expect baseball to go this winter in terms of the contentious negotiations between players and owners about a collective bargaining agreement.
1: Yeah, is a Brewers / Rays and or Guardians World Series the very best thing for the MLBPA? Because the owners are obviously talking about the financial construct of the sport. We're talking about salary cap. We're talking about limiting what players can earn. If the Dodgers have a three-peat, right before those conversations really ramp up, that's a lot better for the owners to say, look at the competitive balance. It's lacking in our sport. To have three small market teams, if the Brewers get the job done, and obviously the Guardians and or Rays, to have those three teams be in the Final Four and then potentially two of those being in the World Series is a much better argument for the players as to why the sport and the financials are not broken and that they shouldn't cap their earnings.
2: Wouldn't it be the other way, though? Wouldn't the players look at it? I that's interesting because I would say.
1: Oh, I think it for the players, it's great because it's like you're trying to limit what we're making. You're saying that this behemoth of an organization is impacting the competitive balance and it's bad for the fans. Well, look at this last World Series we had.
2: Yeah, this will be interesting.
1: Three small market teams.
2: Because I could spin it
1: that
2: the
1: are in
2: other
1: the
2: way,
1: Final Four.
2: Right? We could spin it both. This here's why. If I'm the owners, I could say, well, I don't need to pay you that much. Look, you can win even with less money. I can do it that way too. Right? Because if you're going to have three organizations that are not paid that much, they can say, well, why do we need to pay everybody that much? Because we can pay you this much and you can still win. You can go both ways on it.
0: No, I don't think you can go both ways.
1: Yeah, I don't know.
0: No.
2: I think you can easily do that, but it doesn't matter. Here's the point. Anyone blaming the Dodgers saying that they are the organization that would cause a lockout, if they're not in it, there better not be a lockout then. Right? Because what causes the lockout?
0: I agree with you.
2: Yeah.
0: Why are you sitting there yelling at me?
2: I'm not yelling at anyone.
0: It was my point.
2: I'm not yelling at anyone. Now
0: they're saying that the money that the Dodgers spend, it upsets the competitive balance.
1: Right.
0: But, well, guess what? You can be competitive with spending a fraction of what the Dodgers are spending, with spending a fraction of what the Mets are spending, with spending a fraction of what the Yankees are spending. That's the whole point.
2: Yeah, you have to find guys. That's really what it comes like. This Jake Bowers guy, does anyone know who he is in terms of his life story besides the Brewers fan and last night? Okay, if you're Tim Kurkjian, who we're going to hear from next, of course you do. The average everyday fan does not know the guy who had the most important at bat last night, and that is many times the beauty of baseball with the playoffs specifically.
1: It's the best.
2: So Tim Kurkjian on SportsCenter with Scott Van Pelt had this explanation as to what's going on with the Dodgers because they can't seemingly score runs.
4: No, there's no explanation. I think Ohtani just isn't right physically. He's right enough to play, and he took a really good swing in his final at bat. But you're right, Scott. They are 3-for-32 with runners in scoring position in this postseason. As a team, they're hitting 188 in the postseason, and they have not been able to match up with those power arms out of that bullpen for the Brewers. Plus that rotation for the Brewers. I mean, Scott, the Brewers tonight became the first team in LCS history to win two consecutive games, both started by rookie pitchers. Nobody's ever done that in LCS history.
2: Two rookie pitchers. The Dodgers aren't hitting. Ohtani injury obviously matters, but here's my counter to that. I'm not blaming Ohtani. I'll blame the entire roster. Of the first, think about the first three games. Correct me if I'm wrong. Two of the three starters for the Dodgers have won the Cy Young. The other guy, Yamamoto, is the best postseason pitcher over the last 3 years.
0: Yep, no doubt.
2: And you have multiple MVPs in that lineup and All-Stars besides Ohtani. Ohtani could go 0 for the entire series, and the Dodgers should still have enough to win baseball games.
0: No doubt.
2: That is not a knock on the Brewers. That is a compliment to the roster that Andrew Friedman and his team have built in L.A. We can't just single out Ohtani.
1: No, the Dodgers collectively have been terrible with runners in scoring position. And last night they had runners on base in all but three innings and could only get two guys home. This has been a struggle for them the entire postseason. And even though they do have a robust collection of talent, I still don't think that that means that you can just allow Shohei Ohtani, who's clearly physically compromised, to be someone that dictates whether or not he stays in the lineup. I get the historical significance. I get respecting the player, but I was surprised that Dave Roberts kept him in there for game three because clearly he's not right.
2: I mean,
0: yeah, I didn't see Ohtani as the problem in last night's game, though.
1: No, but just in general, when you're looking at the Dodgers this postseason, he hasn't been right since August. And they've continued to roll with him because he's said that he's okay. He's been advocating for himself. He's been very passionate, saying that he's ready to pop off. And yeah, he is not worthy of singling out because it is holistic with this team and not being able to bring guys home. But in general, that was curious to me that they would still roll with him, seeing the lack of production.
2: I mean, he had a huge at-bat, though. He had the most important, arguably, the second most important at-bat of the game, right, in terms of the walk before the Smith double to center. So the point is, two things can be true, right? You can be critical of Ohtani and say he's not what he normally is.
1: I mean, he was 1-for-2 with a walk, and he's hitting sixth.
2: Yeah.
1: Which is not the threat that he normally is.
2: But again, he got on base, which is what they don't have guys getting on base. That's the problem for them.
0: Yeah,
1: they have guys getting on base. They can't bring them home. They had runners on base in all innings but three last night.
2: Yeah, so
0: they're batting 188 in the postseason.
1: Yeah,
0: that they're not hitting the way that they need to hit in order to win. This team is built on the firepower that they have, right? Their starting pitching holds down the opposing lineup the first two times through the order, and by that time, the Dodgers seemingly mount an insurmountable lead. That's usually their formula. They overwhelm you. They're not able to do that because they're not hitting when it matters. If the Dodgers are hitting 188 in the postseason, I can promise you, it's not going to lead to anything good.
2: And right now, they're about to get swept out of the NLCS. First time ever one team has swept one team one year, and then the other team sweeps them the next year. Of course, the baseball playoffs are on ESPN Radio. Catch every pitch of the postseason action, ESPN Radio, ESPN app, presented by Gusto. Reminder of the time change. Guardians game against the Rays is going to be at 1 p.m. Eastern today. Dodgers, Brewers at 8 p.m. Eastern. They moved that game up, the first game up, because of inclement weather in the Cleveland area. Also tonight, a massive Thursday night football game that maybe, possibly, could be a Super Bowl preview. We will get into that after CC has this from 5-Hour Energy.
0: Oh, yeah, I'm here to tell you about the most iconic, the most requested 5-Hour Energy flavor. 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
0: Here on ESPN Radio, ESPN 2, we are presented by Progressive Insurance. Thursday Night Football comes your way this evening with a big one between the Denver Broncos, depleted in their secondary right now, against the Seattle Seahawks, 8:15 p.m. Eastern Time. Seattle at Denver. One of the storylines, of course, the quarterback position, Bo Nix. Kind of been up and down a little bit this year, to say the least.
12: Mm-hmm.
0: He had a presser where he gave an interesting rant about, you know, not being worried about different things that could happen while he's under center. Take a listen to what the quarterback for Denver had to say.
13: Want to be aggressive. And then you see stats and you're like, well, this team is causing the most turnovers in the league. And then you're like, okay, well, I can't put my team in a situation where I'm turning the football over and putting our defense in a bad spot, giving them a short field. And at the end of the day, it's like, who cares? You know, like, why would I go out there worried about throwing an interception? Why would I go out there trying to throw every football 50 yards down the field? Just play the play. If the play's there, hit it. If it's not there, check it down, run, throw it away. Punt. Who cares? That's the play that I was dealt, and I have to do, just remind myself not to play hero ball. It's just one play at a time. Do exactly what I'm supposed to do. And who cares? If the play causes me to throw an interception and I forced it and that was there and I liked what I saw, it may happen. You know, it's going to happen. It's happened before. It may happen again. If it's not there, I'm not going to throw it into a team meeting. I'm going to check the ball down and we're going to move on. And that's just the play that's given to me. And I have to continue just do that.
0: Smalls, CC, let's try to translate here. Smalls, you're up first. I'll go third. I'll go fourth or fifth on this, if possible, because I don't know what's going on there. What do you think he just said?
1: That I have to be better, essentially, if we want to boil it down and simplify it. Sean Payton has said that Bo Nix needs to calm it down. He needs to help him calm it down. And when you look at the numbers for Bo Nix through five games, not great. 24th in QBR, 26th. In completion percentage, 30th in completions over expectation. And he has more fumbles this season, 5, than either of his first 2 seasons. He hasn't been good. And obviously this offense has undergone some changes with Davis Webb initially calling the plays, Sean Payton taking the reins back last week. So this is a unit that's in flux, but he has to be better. And clearly he's saying he needs to trust himself more. And Sean Payton is trying to find schemes and looks and throws for him to help build that confidence up so that he can get back to what we saw from him last year.
10: Yeah, it sounds like a player that is trying to take the pressure off by not being perfect in every single play. It sounds like as Bo Nix is talking to the media, he's talking to himself. He's mm-hmm. doing a therapy session with his media session. He's trying to avoid paralysis by analysis. And I think that's the current state of the Denver Broncos offense. I think they're overcooking a lot of what they're trying to do. And I think that's why Sean wants to get back to the play calling responsibilities, to simplify things, to figure out what they can do well, to figure out what they don't do so well. And then you pare it down from there. If you look at where the Denver Broncos were at through the first 5 weeks last year, you're talking about them being a top 10 unit in total offense. This year, they're 30th. By and large, the same personnel. The offensive line is the same. They've added to the receiving core, even though they've got some guys banged up. But they haven't had the production. The only things that I can point to is the change in the play caller. And as a result, this offense not having a clear identity and not knowing exactly who they need to be. And a part of that is the quarterback not knowing who he's supposed to be. And so I think that when Davis Webb is addressing the media and saying, who cares about whether or not it's, you know, an ideal play call, just do the best that I can and move on. I think that's him trying to tell himself not to be perfect, because every single play call isn't going to be perfect. Take what the defense gives me, live to fight another down. And if we have enough of that, it's going to lead to good things for our offense and for our team.
12: I have a series of yes or no questions. Do you believe they have a good head coach?
10: Yes.
1: Yes.
12: Do you believe they have a good defense?
10: Defense has not been as good as what it was last year.
1: Super banged up.
10: Interesting. Yeah, they have not been as good.
12: Factually, have they been in the playoffs the last few years?
1: Yes.
12: Are you unsure about the quarterback right now?
10: No.
12: You're sure?
10: Yeah.
12: Are you unsure about the quarterback?
1: I'm neutral.
12: Am I asking you about
10: Can you be neutral?
1: Because I'm not... He needs to be better, yes, but I'm also not panicking about him because of the changes that the offense has undergone with the play calling. I'm not panicking just yet with Bo Nix.
12: Am I asking you about the Broncos or the Texans right now? Isn't this C.J. Stroud part two right now? Isn't this exactly the same situation? You look at the overall success of the team with the person at the quarterback, and you're like, this has been a really good start.
10: Yeah, the only difference is if it's in a close game in the fourth quarter, I have full confidence that Bo Nix is going to find a way. You can't make that claim with C.J. Stroud.
1: Bo Nix has had many moments where he's come through in the clutch, and C.J. Stroud, including in the postseason, C.J. Stroud, not so much.
12: Would you give Bo Nix a full-fledged contract extension, though?
10: Would I give him an extension?
12: Mm-hmm.
10: Yeah, I'd give him an extension.
12: 50-plus a year?
10: Yeah. Would but you? I don't know if that's – I mean, it's probably going to be more, but yeah.
12: I think my point is, I didn't have this coming in. I wish I did. As we're talking about this, I'm like, wait, these are the same kinds of things that we experienced over the last couple of years with C.J. Stroud. It's like we thought he was really good. There was a lot of winning. He may still be really good. They have a great defense. Like,
10: the tenor around Bo Nix feels differently. And quite frankly, just the level of playmaking in the postseason has been different from Bo Nix.
1: Mm-hmm.
10: So I see where you're going with the comparison between the Broncos and the Texans, but context around the situation matters. And quite frankly, the eye test, what it looks like, is completely different.
12: But those, I agree.
10: Bo Nix is not something that the Denver Broncos as a team has to overcome.
1: Right.
10: In postseasons past, C.J. Stroud's play has been something that the Texans have had to try to overcome.
1: Mm-hmm.
10: Yeah. Against the Buffalo Bills, back-to-back sacks to end the game, and a turnover, something that the Texans have to overcome. I don't know that you're pointing to Bo Nix and saying he's something that the Denver Broncos offense or the Denver Broncos as a team have to overcome.
1: Well, and to emphasize that point and to talk again about how good Bo Nix has been in crunch time, the Cam just sent us this. The Broncos have 13 straight regular season wins and one score games. It's tied for the third longest streak in NFL history. And Bo Nix has the most fourth quarter comeback wins by starting quarterbacks in the first three seasons since 1950 with 12. He's in the same company with Derek Carr and John Elway. So not only is he not
12: good and bad,
1: but it's not something you have to overcome. He's additive in really important situations.
12: Context matters on the comeback wins, though. We know that, right? Because, like, does he put himself in a position where they need to have a comeback?
10: He's had 13 game-winning drives.
1: There you
12: go. He's ahead of C.J. Stroud. But it is similar situations in that there is a gray area right now because those comments would indicate he's not 100% sure as to what he is, how he's doing it. When you're in a Sean Payton offense, very simply, what I would say if I'm the quarterback, that guy knows how to call plays. I need to make sure every drive ends in a kick, and I need to hit the open man. That's your job.
1: But also, the expectations this season are pretty severe for the Denver Broncos. You had a chance last year to go to the Super Bowl, and because of his ankle injury, that was a big contributing factor to them not getting there.
10: Yeah.
1: They entered this year with pressure and expectations, specifically him and his absence to help his team when it mattered last year because of injury, in a way that didn't exist before. So yeah, I can understand why he might be mentally pressing just a little bit.
12: Coming up, mentally pressing. Canty versus Harry Douglas.
1: Ooh.
12: That's going to be a press coming up next with 5 Hour Energy with their picks. Ooh, this is going to be fun. We do that next. We're on Sportsmanlike, presented by Progressive Insurance.
14: 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And Kevin Pollak will rejoin us again. 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
9: John Robinson to the right of Tua, out of the shotgun. Belt high snap, covered by Loa, steps up, throws, deals, and it's intercepted! 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
10: WBAL Ravens Radio Network are the final play of the Ravens-Falcons game on Sunday Night Football. The big Kyle Hamilton interception of Tua for the Ravens to beat the Atlanta Falcons. And joining us now, he is one of the hosts of Freddie and Harry here on ESPN Radio, 5 p. to 8 p. Eastern Time. He is a former member of the Atlanta Falcons. It is the great Harry Douglas, who is now about to get yelled at by a former Raven.
11: Yeah, he needs to give it up. We had about enough. That dub is mine. Ooh. What happened on Sunday night, Harry? What happened?
12: I think it's clear and obvious. We lost, CC.
11: No, okay. You want to reduce it down to that, huh? You don't want to break this one down, huh? You don't want to get into the X's and O's, the maneuver. You don't want to. You just want to say y'all lost and move on. After hanging rim when it comes to your team's winning.
12: Hey,
11: see, you see how you get down? You are a fair weather sports analyst, Harry Douglas. I need you to be down the middle.
12: Really, because are you gonna let me talk? Are you gonna let me talk or you just gonna over talk me the whole time?
11: Maybe, I don't know. Maybe. I feel pretty good about my team.
12: No. If I can remember correctly, I am the one that told you last week, man, don't sleep on Snoop Huntley. He is a really good backup, and I wouldn't just say, hey, man, all the hay is going to be in the barn for the Atlanta Falcons. Do y'all remember me not saying that?
11: You said that. We acknowledge it.
12: So that's all I'm doing. Now, I would say this about the Falcons. Like, in the fourth quarter, and man, it was so crazy because I was sitting next to Bow Wow, and we was having a conversation, right? Oh. And remember when the Falcons missed that touchdown pass to Jake Matthews? I said, man, that may be a play that comes back to bite them. And I also said in the fourth quarter, I said, man, they bought Derrick Henry. He's feeling it right now. He's about to get rolling. And that's exactly what happened. I thought the Falcons did a poor job in the fourth quarter tackling. And when it was all said and done, they didn't make the necessary plays. And then once I knew Michael Penix Jr. was out in overtime and Tua was going in, oh, I knew it was a wrap then.
1: Bow Wow? As it bounced with me, Bow Wow? That's who you're hanging with, Harry, watching the game?
12: Yep.
11: Was that before or after the pictures with Lil Baby and...

0: John Abraham.
1: All right, so we all was in the suite together. It was Lil Baby, Michael Harris from the Braves. It was Lou Will, who I grew up with. It was Bow Wow. John Abraham was in there. John Abraham got honor. He went into the Atlanta Falcons Ring of Honor. So, you know, it was very, very important for me to get back to that game so I could watch Abe get honored. He's one of my favorite teammates, and he was so helpful to me as a young player when I had came into the league. So he always will be one of my favorite teammates. So, yeah, the stars was out
2: for
1: Sunday Night Football. Stars were out.
0: Yeah, John Abraham, sneaky underrated, one of the best closers in terms of pass rushers in the last couple of decades in the National Football League. 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
0: So Harry and I do this every single week, every Thursday on Unsportsmanlike at 6:30. The team that needs to bring the energy and bounce back after a loss the previous week. Harry, we are going into week 7, so we got to talk about the teams in college football that need to bounce back from a week 6 loss. Harry Douglas, because you are a guest on my show, the floor is yours on who you think needs to bring the energy to bounce back this week. Harry?
6: Why don't you go first?
0: Okay.
1: That's it.
6: Oh, there we go. There's Harry.
1: I'm going with the Alabama Crimson Tide for that tough loss to the University of Georgia last week. They play another game, which I think is very, very important in the SEC. They're going against the Tennessee Volunteers. That Tennessee can run it. They have a lot of explosive plays. But I do like what I've seen from Keelon Russell so far this season. I like how he's orchestrating things at the line of scrimmage. He's buying time, extending plays. And this run game of Alabama is drastically different than what we've seen a season ago. So I'm going with Alabama beating Tennessee, bringing that energy, Boston cream, living the dream, a little bit of rich chocolate, and that vanilla custard. So I'm going with the Alabama Crimson Tide over Tennessee.
0: I'm not even mad at that, especially with Tennessee going through an identity crisis at quarterback and their young guy not necessarily having everything together, Faison Brandon being. So we'll see what ends up happening with that. But I love, like you said, Harry, what Keelon Russell has been doing. For my bounce back pick in week 7 of college football, it's a twofer. I'm going with the double whammy. You got Florida visiting Texas. Both teams coming off of ugly losses. And remember last year, Texas went to the swamp and caught the fade. So Texas has to bounce back in a big way. And of course, front and center is Arch Manning. Two egregious interceptions that he threw last week in the Red River rivalry. That has to change. And then of course, Florida has got to get big ball, Jaden Ball going on the ground. He had back-to-back games where he didn't get 100 yards rushing. That's the identity of that offense, of that team. They have to bounce back in a big way. So I am rolling with Texas having to bring the energy, and Florida having to bring the energy, but I'm going with the Texas Longhorns needing more energy because they have higher stakes with the college football playoff implications. So Texas bringing the energy this week.
6: Harry,
1: I would also say for the University of Texas, you know, for Arch Manning, it's about being consistent. Two disappointing plays in the fourth quarter last week in a rivalry game versus Oklahoma. You cannot throw pick sixes, and then also on your last drive, you cannot throw an interception that sets Oklahoma up for the game-winning field goal. And then for the University of Florida, you know, after winning against Ole Miss at home in the swamp, two disappointing back-to-back weeks. And if Arch Manning, if he can't get right versus that Florida defense in which everyone seems to get right against, then, man, we got some, I won't even say hard conversations. The proof would be in the pudding. I think we've seen enough film right now to say that, man, if I had the number one overall pick, I'm not taking Arch Manning.
6: And, Harry, you led right into what I was going to ask you about, and you answered part of the question, so I want to follow up on that. Do you believe he's gotten better over the time that he's been at Texas?
1: Yes, he has gotten better, especially what I've witnessed last season, especially early on. But what we know about that position at every level, whether it's the collegiate level, the NFL level, if you're not consistent, there are five plays. If you have five bad plays at the quarterback position, three of those five can probably cost you the entire ball game. So it's eliminating that big mistake, being more consistent, short, intermediate, and also being a difference maker. I can't sit up here and say that Arch Manning has been a difference maker for the University of Texas this season.
6: And I think we're going to find out in about 20 minutes where he is on Mel Kiper's big board, which comes out this morning. It'll be a very interesting conversation about Arch Manning and how he's looked at in comparison to his peers. Harry Douglas, Freddie and Harry, weekdays 5 p. to 8 p. Eastern here on ESPN.
1: Wait a minute, Evan.
6: Yes?
1: Wait a minute, Evan. One last thing. CC, you're right. I'm still pissed off about the Falcons losing to the Baltimore Ravens. CC, I was so mad. The next day, I went out and went down to my weight room just repping out 225. That's how mad I was. I went down to my basement, to my sanctuary, and I had to let some anger out. I had to let some steam out of my body, CC.
0: Yeah, I saw that on social media, Harry. You doing more reps of 225 than you did when you was at the combine, bro. What's going on?
1: these kids, man, keeping me going. So we... Like me, my daughter, and my son, we got to work out together yesterday. So being able to do that with them and just showing them the fitness life has been pretty cool as a father, man.
6: Definitely can relate. We went from Impractical Jokers to WWE on TV yesterday with my son and I. All right, same kind of workout. Harry Douglas, you'll hear him with Freddie Coleman today, 5 p. to 8 p. Eastern time. You'll see him all over your television, Get Up and First Take and Sports Center, et cetera, tomorrow. Harry, thank you so much for the time. We appreciate it.
1: Nah, thank y'all.
6: Coming up. If you have no wins, and it's not the QB, and it's not the coach, who is it exactly? We'll get to that next. We're on Sportsmanlike, presented by Progressive Insurance.
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0: though, the New York Jets front office has offered to draft the asteroid. 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
2: Trips left, single receiver right. Herbert in the shotgun. They move again. No penalty flag. Herbert throws. Ball is intercepted in the flat. Intercepted and down the sideline. That is Brandon Jones with the pick. Brandon Jones, his second interception of the season.
3: KOA Chargers Radio. Broncos Radio. My bad. Tonight, Broncos play Thursday night football. They'll need that secondary, obviously, to do well because they are banged up. Maybe a Sam Darnold game tonight. But the guy that he picked, you okay?
4: Yeah.
3: The guy that he picked was, of course, Justin Herbert. There's been a lot of conversation about a team that is most notably the team that we don't have a lot of conversations about because, let's be honest, the Chargers fan base is not as great as many other teams in their own division.
4: How dare you?
3: Chiefs, Raiders, Broncos have enormous fan bases. Like, just insane fan bases. And so the Chargers have always been that team that's like, what if they got over that hump? They've been good for a while in terms of just number of wins getting to the playoffs, but never really made that run. Besides when they went to the Super Bowl, of course, 95 against the Niners back in the day?
4: They got smoked.
3: The Steve Young Super Bowl? Yeah, they got destroyed. So, all right, maybe this is it. They got Harbaugh, who's been to the Super Bowl and won a national championship in college. They got Justin Herbert, the built-in-a-lab guy. And they're 0-5. They're 0-5. Adam Schefter joins our show this week. Joins our show this week and discusses that Justin Herbert is not going anywhere, right? Even if people call. Well, Ian Rappaport, NFL Network, had this to say on the Insiders about whether or not the head coach, Jim Harbaugh, could go anywhere.
5: But my understanding is Jim Harbaugh is not in trouble as of right now. There's nothing imminent. I don't get the sense inside the building that this is something they're weighing or discussing or expecting. They think this is a talented team. They think this is a team that can win, and they do believe in this coaching staff, the entirety of the staff, as one that can get things done. That said, if these struggles continue, if they continue to look like a fully unprepared team, then of course changes would have to be considered. I just don't get the sense that there's anything being considered right now.
3: Okay. Ian had amazingly clear, great reporting, and I think people only heard four words. They only heard as of right now. That's the only thing that people probably heard with that, right? Is that could Harbaugh and Herbert put themselves in that position to have something happen? And would there be somebody else first? Maybe Mike McDaniel, offensive coordinator. The state of the Chargers right now is what with all of the reporting this week?
4: It's not good, right? And the fact that you're having reporters and media personalities address the job security of Jim Harbaugh going into week six doesn't feel great in terms of projecting what this head coach quarterback tandem could be long term and whether or not they're going to be together long term. And if things continue to spiral, then as I said yesterday, everything has to be on the table, including moving off of the quarterback and or moving off of the head coach. I don't care what you're paying Jim Harbaugh. I don't care what you're paying Justin Herbert. If they're not delivering the results, then you have to consider doing something different.
6: Do they have a built-in excuse, though, because of the injuries? They were down their two top wide receivers last week and their three best offensive linemen.
4: Well, that was their excuse last year, right, with Joe Alt and Rashawn Slater being hurt. That injuries can't be the excuse that you lean on or anchor on year over year. Everybody deals with injuries. At some point, you have to find a way to overcome, or you have to find a way to mitigate it by doing a better job of planning or baking in, you know, guys' absences from the lineup. So I just, either way, it felt like coming into this year, Jim Harbaugh and Justin Herbert were out of excuses in L.A. with the Chargers. Mm-hmm. They had to deliver no matter what. And I thought that they expressed that urgency through hiring offensive coordinator Mike McDaniel, who had his pick of jobs. And the fact that it hasn't worked out and it's gone so disastrous, somebody's going to have to pay for it. And I don't know that Mike McDaniel is enough of a pound of flesh for the fan base who had championship aspirations and expectations for this club.
6: But it's likely not going to be the head coach in Jim Harbaugh, and it certainly doesn't seem like it will be the quarterback in Justin Herbert based off what Adam Schefter told us this week. But there has to be the head coach in Jim Harbaugh, and it certainly doesn't seem like it will be the quarterback in Justin Herbert based off what Adam Schefter told us this week. But there has to be...

0: last. Justin Herbert is last among qualifying passers in total QBR, 26.6. He leads the league in interceptions with 7. He looks like a shell of himself. And even though you can point to different factors that are contributing to what we're seeing, this regression that we're seeing, someone is going to have to take the blame for this. And it seems like all fingers are pointing towards Mike McDaniel.
1: I'm so glad you brought up the injury thing, because you don't live on the internet. The internet brings that up in support of him, right? Like, oh, look at all the offensive line injuries. But it's such a great thing to bring up. Let's just do it based on this. Let's look at the respective number 5 seeds in each conference in the playoffs right now. And it's very familiar to this show. The number 5 seed in the NFC would be the Green Bay Packers. The number 5 seed in the AFC would be the New England Patriots, Michelle's team and my team. The Green Bay Packers are without arguably the best defensive player, arguably, in the sport, Micah Parsons. They're the 5 seed. They've stunk this year, and they've navigated to 3 wins.
0: And you want to talk about a beat-up and depleted offensive line?
1: Good point.
0: The Green Bay Packers.
1: Now, let's go to the other 5 seed in New England. They have been, for the last 2 games, where they life on the line games, without their best defensive player in Christian Gonzalez. They've been without their best offensive non-quarterback in A.J. Brown. And they just lost their starting left tackle in Will Campbell, number 4 pick in the draft. When people go to the place of injuries, breaking news, you can still find your way into the playoffs with injuries at every other position besides quarterback. And Justin Herbert, to our knowledge, is 100% healthy.
2: I agree with everything that you just said. My only question is, when we bring up the injuries, what that got to do with how they lost in week 5 to the Denver Broncos? The offensive line, guys being banged up, they still found a way to have a touchdown lead in the fourth quarter. Did we all watch how they lost that game?
1: We didn't need to. We heard it just now. That's the highlight we played of that late interception.
2: First of all, he looked like he was throwing the ball to Brandon Jones, so there's that. Mm-hmm. But secondly, you had the situation where he loses control of the football. His own offensive lineman knocks it out of his hand. It's a sack fumble where he sacked himself, essentially.
1: This is one of the...
2: Jim Harbaugh decides to go for it on his own 40-yard line and gives the ball to the Denver Broncos offense, where up until that point had done nothing in the second half. Like, we talk about the injuries as an excuse or as a crutch to excuse what's been happening, but the reality is Justin Herbert has been bad. We all look at the Chargers organization as if they've done something to Justin Herbert. And right now it feels like Justin Herbert is doing it to them in terms of the 0-5 start. So I can't go to the place of the injuries excusing what we've seen from Justin Herbert this season.
1: I always bring up, if you're going to bring up a problem, bring up the solution. This is the hardest solution, I think, in the league right now. No idea what it is.
2: Chris Candy here to tell you about the most iconic, the most requested flavor, Pumpkin Spice 5-Hour Energy Shots are back with rich pumpkin and cinnamon flavors in every sip. 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
8: 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The Sooners knock off number one Texas!
9: For the experience he has, he should be doing better at the collegiate level against college kids who aren't going to be playing in the NFL with most of these guys. So if you don't master the college game, how can we expect you to do that in the NFL? Now, say he plays pretty well the rest of the way, comes out, still has his ups and downs. Then I think it's got to be the Green Bay Packer model. Treat him like they did with Aaron when Brett Favre was there, or Jordan Love when Aaron was there. He's got to sit for a period of time.
10: 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After 8:30 a.m. Eastern Time yesterday, go back on the podcast and listen as Mel's big board is out. It is officially out. It coincides with the Brewers taking a 3-0 lead, as we've been discussing, over the L.A. Dodgers. 6-2 win last night in L.A. Potential sweep on the board today. Heard here on ESPN Radio, brought to us by Gusto. All right, would you like to hear it, ladies and gentlemen? The answer, of course, is yes. Mel's big board released today, moments ago. Now, just to be clear what this is not a mock draft. Well, what's the difference? This is Mel Kiper Jr. ranking the best 25 players in college football that are potentially draft eligible, right? So you will not see Keelan Russell of Alabama. You will not see Kamario Taylor of Mississippi State. You are not going to see them on here because they are not draft eligible. So these are the top 25 draft eligible players in order. Number one, Jeremiah Smith, wide receiver, Ohio State.
2: No surprise there.
10: Number two, imagine saying this before the season. Drew Mestemaker, quarterback, Oklahoma State. Mm. Number three, a man who has been in this studio sitting right next to us, Leonard Moore, cornerback, Notre Dame. Number four, Darian Mensah, quarterback, Miami. And number five, Colin Simmons, the edge from Texas. Now, he has seven quarterbacks in the top 25. Seven. Mestemaker, Mensah, CJ Carr from Notre Dame at number eight, Austin.

0: Simmons, Missouri, number 10. And the list goes on and on until you get to number 24. And you then see Trinidad Chambliss, 6, I missed, from Ole Miss.
1: Mm-hmm.
0: Number 24, Arch Manning. Mel Kiper Jr. has Arch Manning as the 24th best pro prospect right now. Your reaction to that is what?
2: If Arch Manning would have come out in the draft, there's no way that he lasts to the 24th pick.
0: And I think Mel would agree with you on that.
3: Because of
2: the pedigree.
3: Not because of performance?
2: Well, the pedigree and the physical talent. Arch is very gifted. I mean, he can throw the football. He's got the movement skills. He's got the size. He's everything that you would want in a quarterback in today's game. I just don't think that he's been able to put all of his gifts together. He hasn't been able to marry what he can do physically with what's in the best interest of his team and overall being able to manage the game. It's a very different thing going out there and playing plays versus having an understanding of how to win games. And Troy Aikman talked about this recently on Monday Night Countdown, where, you know, quarterbacks have to understand time score, but you also have to understand special situations, who you're competing against, who the quarterback on the other sideline is. And that determines whether or not you try to make certain plays, try to make certain throws. And I don't think that Arch has gotten to the point where he's mastered that aspect of playing the game. And it's evident by the mistakes that he made against Oklahoma in the rivalry game in week 6. So I think there's a lot of growth that has to happen with Arch Manning. He is by no means a finished product, but that still wouldn't stop NFL teams from clamoring to get their hands on him because they believe in the last name Manning.
3: So the best situation for him would likely be like what we saw the Rams do with Ty Simpson. You draft him, you know he's not going to play. He's going to sit behind a guy, obviously in that set of circumstances, like Matthew Stafford, an MVP, a Super Bowl champion, learn. The pressure is not on him to start right away. My fear with Arch is that a team who is desert thirsty for a quarterback and desert thirsty to be relevant will take him with a high pick, and he's going to be thrown in there before he's ready. Because as we know, more quarterbacks are ruined in this league than made. And I hope that Arch doesn't go to a place that doesn't have a plan in place or the luxury to have a plan in place to really honor his development.
2: Which is why he should go back to Texas for another year. That's exactly why he should go back. He shouldn't come out in the NFL draft. Not based on what I've seen. Now, there's still another half of the college football season to go, and we'll see what happens, whether or not he grows up back half of the regular season schedule on into the postseason if they qualify for the playoff. He could improve to the point where we say, you know what? Maybe he is ready now, but currently it's clear that he's not ready. And rather than be put in a situation where you're at the whims of a dysfunctional franchise, you have more control over your football fate and your football development if you decide to go back to Texas for another year with Steve Sarkisian versus making yourself eligible for the NFL draft.
0: So let me try to fight you off on this in one way. So I tend to agree with you. I think he needs more seasoning in college. I also don't know that Texas is the perfect spot for him relative to the fact that I don't know how much better he's gotten. That said, I don't think he's going to ever consider transferring, more so out of principle than football. Like, hey, I'm here. I committed to it. I'm going to stay with it, which I give him credit for. That's great. I also would be fine if he transferred. Like, that's the nature of the beast. It's who you are and how you want to operate. But you guys are saying he's probably not ready. He needs to sit, Smalls mentioned, like Ty Simpson going to the Rams. And what CeCe then just added on to, the problem is owners, general managers are going to be so excited about the Manning potential that they will not be able to pass on him. Thus, he's going to go higher up and thus end up with a dysfunctional franchise, right? Do I have it recapped well?
2: Correct.
0: What if I told you I could guarantee one of three spots? Tampa, Seattle, or Detroit? There is zero chance he plays upon arrival. Seattle, if they lose tonight, is 3-3. And if they lose tonight, I think a lot of it is going to have to do with Sam Darnold is not necessarily going to win them the game because of how bad the running game is right now for Seattle. And I think he's going to have to pass against Denver because Denver's secondary is weak with injuries. I think Sam Darnold, Super Bowl champion, has been unbelievable, obviously. Are they looking to replace him? No. Are they looking to extend him? I don't know about that one. And Detroit, if you can get Arch Manning in the first round, and Detroit feels like an obvious one. Jared Goff's succession plan seems like a great idea. Those are three franchises that I look at and I say, what if he could find a way to Tampa, Seattle, or Detroit? Would that satisfy your needs?
2: How do you guarantee that?
0: I'm not guaranteeing. What I'm asking you a question.
2: That's what
0: is,
2: you said. How, like, what
0: if
2: would
0: I
2: you
0: could,
2: say
0: could guarantee, if you could guarantee it, right? If I could guarantee, well, yeah. Let's be clear. Period. Let me go to the sidestep here for a second.
2: Go ahead.
0: The Mannings have proven they can guarantee destinations. Yeah. So maybe I should consider that. I wasn't considering that. I was living in a hypothetical world. I was living in a hypothetical world within reality of, aren't those three franchises that have QB signed that you're kind of wondering, should they start a succession plan or not?
2: Mm. Yeah, I mean, listen, I like the succession plan idea, but Arch has eligibility remaining, and I'm a big believer in getting better at football by playing football. If you have a chance to play, you know, high FBS ball, i.e. the SEC, then why wouldn't you do that? Every single game for Texas is a big game. Now, it's not the NFL, but still, as far as college football goes, it's as big as it gets.
0: Yeah.
2: Why would you forego that to sit on a bench and hold a clipboard behind Sam Darnold, Baker Mayfield, or Jared Goff?
0: Well, what's interesting about all of this is that Mel releases the big board, and it's a sneaky great way of a referendum on both college football and the NFL.
2: Mm-hmm.
0: Why do I say that? So Tennessee stinks right now. Smalls has been all in on Cam Ward. I was about to say Cam Pratt. Cam Ward. our producer. You've been all in. He's great. He's great. He's great. Give him time, whatever. And maybe you're right, right? But you're not right yet. That's fair, right?
3: Oh, definitively, I'm not right yet.
0: Well, and we're going to add the yet to be fair to him. Okay, well, they have the number one pick. Jeremiah Smith's number one overall. Are they going to take another wide receiver? Do they think Jeremiah Smith and Carnell Tate were great together at Ohio State? That's going to get them out of it? I don't see that. Are they going to take a quarterback?
2: Joe Burrow were running the team, that's what he
0: did. Well, that's true. Good point. Are they going to take a quarterback? Well, we would have said a year ago, yeah. Can you imagine Arch Manning in Tennessee? Well, are they going to take Arch Manning with the way he's played? I don't think that's good for anyone. Then you have the Chargers, number two overall right now. Are they going to take a quarterback?
3: I kind of love that.
0: You do love that?
3: You want to know why? Because they're committed to Justin Herbert. He would not have to be there, even be considered to be the starter for some time. You're there with Harbaugh. I don't expect McDaniel to be there after this season if things continue on the way that they are with the Chargers. But I kind of like that pairing, and I like the fact that he would not be on an expedited timeline at all.
0: That would be the biggest story of the draft. Right. If the Justin Herbert scenario got so bad that they're starting a succession plan on a guy, what, in his 20s? Isn't he in his
3: 20s? Yeah, he's 28, 29.
0: You don't see that. When I'm talking about
3: He is 28. He'll be 29 in March. So right before the draft.
0: That's not a succession plan guy. I brought up Goff, who's been very good. And I don't think they want Goff to not be the quarterback. What I'm saying is 3 years from now, could somebody else be the quarterback? Baker Mayfield. We all sat here and said, well, did they need to sign up to an extension? Or is the chip on the shoulder 1 year Baker Mayfield kind of a great idea? Well, they didn't agree with us. They gave him a couple more years. Well, there's a succession plan opportunity right there. And then Darnold, correct me if I'm wrong, he's only under contract for a couple more years, right? And Darnold is a Super Bowl winner. He has more wins as a quarterback over the last couple of years than anybody else in the sport. And that's over two teams, Minnesota and Seattle. But if I told you Seattle, smarter than anyone right now, said, you know, Arch kind of fell in our lap here, 18, we're just going to do it. I mean, that's a great scenario for him, but you're right, you cannot guarantee
2: that. What about
0: that.
2: The Cowboys?
0: I hate that for him.
3: I love it.
0: No, the Mannings out right now of Dallas.
3: Arch Manning to the QB1 of the Dallas Cowboys. I love it.
2: Austin to Dallas, right up I-35.
3: Oh my gosh.
2: You just talked with an accent.
3: It just took over me.
2: Did you hear the accent?
3: Oh my gosh.
0: Yeah.
3: For us, a dream.
0: Yeah. Cooper. Eli, Peyton, and Archie should ask out of Dallas now. They haven't entered the draft. They should ask out. What about any of the guys?
2: They fit the bill for what you're talking about, though.
0: They absolutely do.
2: Dak Prescott is a top 10 quarterback. There's no debate about that.
0: There's some debate about that.
2: No, there isn't.
0: There's no debate.
2: Every single list that came out this offseason had Dak Prescott as a top 10 quarterback.
0: I think he's very good. I think there's got to be some debate. How old is he?
3: He's 33 years old.
0: That's a little bit older than I thought.
3: I know. That's why I brought it up.
2: Yeah, you've been 11 years. Yeah, mm-hmm. I mean,
0: is there any quarterback, Drew Mestemaker, Darian Mensah, that you would say, yeah, you know what? Put him on a team right away. Let them start from day one, even if it's a dysfunctional kind of franchise. They're good. Any one of those guys that Mel has as part of the big board that you would say, I like that guy so much that if I put him on the Dolphins, let's say, because they have a needed quarterback, they're going to be good within a year or so.
2: I don't want any of them to start at the beginning of the season next year. I don't think it's ideal. There's such a huge learning curve for these quarterbacks coming into the NFL. And it's not as much the scheme anymore as the speed of the game and the level of talent that you're competing against. So, no, I don't want any of them playing as soon as they get with these teams. I don't think this class of quarterbacks is like what we saw with the class of 2024 where guys can have instant success. I don't think that's this group, which is why I wouldn't want any of these guys playing early.
0: So I just want to make sure of something. There are 7 quarterbacks in the top 25. You're wearing a shirt and tie today. You're going on First Take at 10 a.m. Eastern. Are you saying not one quarterback within Mel's big board is good enough in your mind right now to start week one of next year in the NFL?
2: No.
0: Pre-take?
2: Call it what you want to call it.
0: 7 quarterbacks in the top 25 and not one is good enough to start day one as of this moment. No, you need to say that to make it the pre-take. Go ahead.
2: Well, I mean, you just said it.
0: I know. So it's better if you say it.
2: I don't know that I have to repeat it.
0: I think you can repeat it.
2: You asked me the question and I answered it.
0: Wait, so do you think any of them could start?
2: You want me to talk in a complete sentence?
0: Yeah, go ahead.
3: That's good for us.
0: Oh, boy. Well, you know what? Some of these quarterbacks are not going to feel well after that one. Well, we have a way out of it, and that is the Wellness Company. There's nothing worse than waking up sick, which I guess they're all going to do now, considering none of them are going to play day one per CeCe. And this time of year with the kids back in school, surrounded by hundreds of others, yours may bring home a whole new world of viruses and bacteria your family may have no immunity to. 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
15: 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Along with Michelle Smallman, Chris Candy, Evan Cohen with you. So the Dallas Cowboys reportedly had a players only meeting. Okay. Maybe the Dodgers are going to have one today. I don't know. I mean, who knows? If you're down and out, do you have that players only meeting? Well, Mike Tomlin, former NFL head coach, of course, Pittsburgh Steelers, Super Bowl champion, now with NBC, was on the New Heights podcast with Travis and Jason Kelsey and gave this thought on a players-only meeting.
17: I think you did.
18: Yes, I'm glad you said that, Coach, because we've had the same conversation on this show before. I get that there's a sense in the players-only meeting that guys are going to be more real. I just always feel like it always is just a formality that is like, we're going to do the players only meeting because nothing else is working. So let's try the players only meeting. And that's going to be the thing that's rolling. How about we just have a meeting and have everybody involved in this try and fix this thing?
17: Hey, if it did occur, I'd like to not hear about it. The fact that you hear about it is what makes it BS. You know what I mean?
18: Exactly.
17: We had a players only meeting.
15: CC, 11 years, Super Bowl champ. Captain, I just spit all over.
3: You really did.
15: Sorry.
2: Yeah.
15: Of a Super Bowl team.
3: You're worked up.
15: Did you ever have the players only meetings?
2: No, not in the way that the Dallas Cowboys are having a players only meeting. We had players only meetings when it came to extending our film sessions and being able to try to figure out how we can improve on what we were doing. That was a big part of our story when we won Super Bowl 46. But players only meetings to fix a defense that has been putrid, and a big part of why they've been so bad is the lack of effort. No, I've never been a part of a situation like that.
15: Wait, explain. So you had extended film, meaning like, hey, we need more work. Let's do some things here.
2: So, yeah, think about it this way. When you have a work day in the NFL, you have organized meetings, you have the structure, you have the schedule for your day. What we would do when I was with the Giants and with the Ravens is guys would get together and decide to have meetings after the scheduled meetings that were there throughout the course of the workday. So say you had practice, you had post-practice meetings and film session. Coaches go to get dinner, and then they go upstairs to their coaches' meetings. What we would do as players is stay around and have more meetings, breaking down film, going through the call sheet, things of that nature. Now, that would be players only, but it wasn't players only to air grievances. It was players only to go over film together so we could all see it the same way. Mm-hmm. From what it sounds like with the Dallas Cowboys, they calling everybody to the front of the congregation in a players only meeting, pointing at each other and saying what they are or aren't doing right. I ain't never been a part of that. I don't believe in that. they clearly don't work when you see that in high-level sports. I don't understand what the Dallas

0: Cowboys hope there is to be gained when something that is requisite for the job and that being given effort is something that players don't come to the stadium with. I don't get that.
1: Mm-hmm.
0: It's a privilege, not a right, to be a part of the NFL. And you take that privilege for granted when you decide that you're not going to give effort, when you loaf to the football, when you don't play with physicality. Those are traits that have become synonymous with the Dallas Cowboys on the defensive side of the ball over the last 2 years. And I don't know that a players only meeting after week five is going to change that.
1: Does the timing of a players only meeting matter? Because different sport, different context, but I can only go off what I know because I didn't play like you. But back in 2011, when the Cardinals found themselves at a 10.5 game deficit in the wild card standings in late August, Chris Carpenter and the veterans held a players only meeting. They had just gotten swept, I believe, by the Dodgers. They went on a road trip. It was bad. They held a players only meeting where Chris Carpenter was basically like, we need to fight till the end, even though this is essentially over. We have to show respect for ourselves, and we need to play good, solid, fundamental baseball. I don't care what the standings are. We as a group are better than what we've been doing. They took it game by game. They went on an unbelievable tear and went on to win the World Series. So when I hear players only meeting, maybe I'm not as alarmed as some other people are because I've seen it work out. But again, that was at the end of a season where they got it together and went on a run. I'm curious to know what you think about the timing of this, that after week five, they're already having a players only meeting.
0: Yeah, I mean, I'm just trying to figure out what are you discussing in the players only meeting that you guys didn't talk about before the season started or that you didn't talk about during training camp? Like, that's the part that seems a little bit weird. And if you're truly trying to get everything fixed, then why don't you have everybody in said meeting?
1: Like the whole team.
0: The whole team, all the coaches, everybody. What?
1: When your Giants went on that losing streak during the season that you won the Super Bowl, was there any sort of a players-only meeting during that time? Like, we're better than this. We need to turn it around. The messaging needs to be more clear.
0: No, because there are a lot of guys that were still on that team that won Super Bowl 42. So everybody knew that a season ebbs and flows. And if you remember the 2007 Giants, they started off that season 0-2, right? And it was a goal line stand against the Washington Commanders that I think turned the tide in terms of the vibes around that team. So there was no panic. I think the reality was that we had to be better. And I think that the leadership took it upon themselves to be the example in terms of what they did on the field. When you decide to give effort above and beyond, that becomes infectious throughout your locker room. Because if you see one guy straining, one guy scrapping and scraping, it makes it harder for you to skate by.
1: Totally.
0: And so I think that should be the MO for the Dallas Cowboys. If they want to truly get the season turned around, look to leadership to set the tone by the level of effort that they give, especially on the defensive side of the ball. But the Cowboys have been dealing with their best defensive players not giving effort. Kenny Clark loafing to the football. Rashawn Gary loafing to the football. Quinnen Williams not being dominant, not playing and being the best version of himself. Deron Bland getting cooked on the back end by the Bucs receivers. Those are the types of things that shouldn't happen. Smalls, they lost to an undrafted rookie quarterback on a winless team that quite literally had never happened before in NFL history. If that ain't enough for you to take it personal in terms of the effort that you're giving and the attention to detail, then I don't know what is.
2: Michelle's Madness, next. 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
5: Back to school season means backpacks, schedules, and busy mornings, but there's one thing a lot of families forget to plan for. What happens when school germs start spreading and someone gets sick? Joining us now is Dr. Peter McCullough with some smart ways to be prepared before the school year begins. So, Doctor, back to school is exciting. But it also seems to be the time of year that families start getting sick again. Why does this season hit so many households?
6: Because people miss an opportunity, and that is to use nasal sprays and throat sprays twice a day preventively. 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But it has to be done twice a day on a regular basis.
5: What are some of the most common health issues that families run into once the school season does start?
6: The kids are back in school, they're coughing, they're sneezing, and they clearly spread viruses and other illnesses. 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

0: rankings are in from the Smallman Selection Committee.
1: That. Okay. That.
0: It's time for...
2: Hold on. Wait for it.
0: Michelle Madness.
1: Madness! All is madness!
2: Yep. That's what the people want.
0: On Unsportsmanlike.
2: It is time for Michelle's Madness here on Unsportsmanlike. I am Michelle Smallman, and it is my madness. Alongside the Ocho, Evan Cohen, and our resident Super Bowl champion, Chris Canty. Gentlemen, our bracket today for Michelle's Madness is, will it hold? We're going to look at some trends in the NFL through 5 weeks, and we are going to crown a champion of which trend we think will hold throughout the remainder of the season. Are we ready to go?
3: Let's do it.
2: Our first one, our number one overall seed, the Chiefs returning to form. They're sitting there undefeated atop the AFC West. They look every bit the Super Bowl contender that they once were. It seems like last season was an outlier. Them not making the playoffs, them looking so discombobulated. The Chiefs returning to form, our number one seed. They face our eighth seed, CeCe's New York Giants, sitting atop the NFC East, 3-1, despite losing their quarterback, Jackson Dart, finding a way to win and or tie games. So what do you think, CeCe? Which one will hold, the Chiefs' dominance or the Giants winning the NFC East?
3: Yeah, give me the Kansas City Chiefs being able to hold it and be dominant and being the force that we've known them to be in the Mahomes, Andy Reid era. All you need to know as far as my confidence in the Giants is that Jameis Winston is the quarterback. And if you heard his presser this week, you know why I'm fading the New York Giants. So, yeah, give me the Kansas City Chiefs.
4: Easy. Kansas City. Next. It's not even debatable.
2: Next one. KC advances. Our number four seed, Kirk Cousins, as QB1 of the Las Vegas Raiders. We saw Mendoza come in last week in a losing effort for them. How long will Kirk Cousins be QB1 there? Will they eventually move on to Fernando Mendoza versus our number five seed, the top of the 2027 NFL draft? And let me pull that up for you here.
4: Tennessee, LA Chargers, Dolphins.
2: Thank you.
4: Yeah, this is going to sound crazy. I actually think Cousins is more likely to hold. And here's why. And I know Mendoza's already played, but I think that as long as they're competitive, they should hold off on Mendoza as long as possible. My only argument on 1, 2, 3 of the draft, and if you want to go 4 with Houston, 5 with Tampa, is I think Arizona's going to find their way into the top 3. Because I think Arizona's ultimately going to replace the Chargers. I know how bad the Chargers are right now. But when what did I see yesterday? Michael LaFleur coming out and Jeremiah Love's got to block more. I know that's true, but I don't think you take a running back in the top 5 to block more, just a thought. So I'm going to say Arizona is going to find their way in there. So I will say Cousins more likely to hold.
2: CeCe, Kirk Cousins is QB1 for the Raiders, or the top 5 of the 2027 NFL draft staying in place? Again, Tennessee, the LA Chargers, Miami, Houston, and Tampa Bay.
3: I disagree with your Arizona point, by the way, and I think you're underestimating how bad the Chargers are. I will still say, though, Kirk Cousins being the starting quarterback for the Las Vegas Raiders, because here's the reality of it, man. Like, I think that the Raiders have a plan on how they want to develop Fernando Mendoza. And remember, Tom Brady said this once upon a time, that he thinks young quarterbacks are forced into action way too early.
2: Mm-hmm.
3: And so this pick of Mendoza is too important for the organization to mess up. And the fact that they've been competitive gives them the runway to continue to stay with Cousins and keep Mendoza on the shelf.
2: Let's go to the other side of the bracket with Kirk Cousins as QB1 advancing. Our number two seed, Brock Purdy, as your NFL MVP. 49ers, despite injuries, are undefeated. Brock Purdy has been excellent. He's completed 69% of his passes, 1,196 yards, 13 touchdowns, which leads the NFL, only 2 interceptions, versus our number 7 seed, which CeCe predicted, the Rams missing the playoffs. CeCe, where are you going? Brock Purdy as MVP or Rams missing the playoffs? Which one will hold?
3: Well, this one is interesting because I think Brock Purdy continuing to play at his MVP level helps the Rams to miss the playoffs.
2: Mm-hmm.
3: Man, I'm going to go with Brock Purdy as the MVP. And y'all know how bullish I am on my bold prediction of the Rams not getting to the postseason. But I think Purdy is the one, like, when you look at how he's been playing, how he's been in control, how he's manipulated the pocket, and then having Mike Evans as his top target, along with George Kittle, and, you know, assuming a healthy CMC because of how they're load managing him, yeah, man, I think it's all there for

0: Brock Purdy. I really do. I think this is his year where he asserts himself as an elite quarterback.
1: I still think the Rams can get back into it, and I think Purdy's awesome. So I say Purdy, as the MVP, is more likely to hold than the Rams missing the playoffs.
2: Brock Purdy advancing. Who will he face? Is it our number three seed, Nick Sirianni, on the hot seat? The Philadelphia Eagles sitting there at 2-3. Some clock management gaffes, issues with the offense, a lot of stuff going on in Philly. Versus our number six seed, the Minnesota Vikings, undefeated and number one in the NFC right now. They are the number one seed in the NFC. So, Ev, where are you going? Nick Sirianni in the hot seat or the Vikings as the number one seed? Which one's going to hold?
1: Yeah, I think it's another one that I think I'm pretty clear on. I think Sirianni in the hot seat is more likely to hold for two reasons. Number one, I think he was on the hot seat even after going to and winning a Super Bowl, as crazy as that sounds, even though I've been supportive of him. And the other thing is, I don't think Minnesota is satisfied with their own offense. Despite Kyler playing better this past week, I don't think Minnesota is thrilled with the offensive work they've put in. So I think that's actually becoming an easy one for me. Sirianni on the hot seat, more likely to continue. Vikings playoffs, yes, one seed, no.
0: Can I ask you a question just as a sidebar? If the Vikings do end up being the number one seed in the NFC, will you admit that you were wrong about Kyler Murray?
1: Sure. Yeah, no problem. No problem.
0: Him fading the Vikings is all about him fading Kyler Murray.
1: He does not believe in
0: Kyler Murray.
2: Independence Day class.
0: Yeah.
1: I am totally fine. Totally fine admitting wrong on that.
0: I'm just asking a question.
1: But I want to go one other thing on that.
0: Okay.
1: I also want the world then to admit Kevin O'Connell is a better head coach than he is QB whisperer. Like the whole thing of like, oh, QB whisperer. No, he's a great head football coach. All three phases.
0: But if they're the number one seed, everybody will go to the place of Kevin O'Connell being a QB.
1: I know, but they're wrong.
0: Because he's gotten something out of Kyler Murray that nobody else got.
1: But you're going with Sirianni. More likely.
0: Oh, yeah, of course.
1: Okay, all right.
2: Okay, Sirianni advances.
1: So KC versus KC.
2: Let's go. KC versus KC, our second round matchup. The Chiefs returning to form, which is our number one overall seed, versus Kirk Cousins as QB1. CeCe, which trend will hold?
0: Oh, Chiefs.
2: Okay.
1: Chiefs is the answer, definitively, even though I hope for Mendoza's case, Cousins holds as QB1.
2: Well, who will the Chiefs face? Our number two seed, Brock Purdy, as your NFL MVP, or our number three seed, Nick Sirianni, on the hot seat.
1: Sirianni hot seat. Even though I think Purdy's in a great spot, if Josh Allen and the Bills end up with a one seed, if Mahomes and the Chiefs end up with a one seed, at some point they could become the favorites for MVP. So I think it's much more likely that Sirianni on the hot seat holds than Purdy as the MVP.
0: They're not firing Nick Sirianni if they win the NFC East. And based on everything that's happened in that division, I have a hard time not seeing the Eagles winning the division. Mm-hmm. So I'm going Brock Purdy for MVP.
1: Wow.
0: I think Brock Purdy for MVP.
2: Vegas East, tiebreaker.
3: Very surprising from Canty.
2: Yes.
3: And unfortunately, even the Eagles fans, myself and Pat in this room, are saying Nick Sirianni in the hot seat will hold the entire season. Because of you, sir, you will not let him get off of it.
1: That's right.
0: Wow.
2: Nick Sirianni advancing to the championship.
0: I tried to get him off the hot seat.
3: That was very nice of you,
2: but it didn't work. Of all people in this conversation, didn't think you were going to try to get Nick Sirianni off the hot seat. Okay, our championship matchup.
3: You're coming around on him.
2: Coming around. Which trend that we've seen through 5 weeks in the NFL will hold? Will our champion be our number one seed, the Chiefs, undefeated, returning to dominant form, or our number three seed, Nick Sirianni, on the hot seat? Again, the Eagles, 2-3.
1: Easiest pick in the history of Michelle's Madness. You're asking, do I think the Chiefs can continue to be great? You're damn right I do. That's the one to hold.
2: CeCe.
0: This is so anticlimactic. It's Chiefs.
2: Man.
1: They had a blip of a year. Last year was just a blip on the radar.
2: Nick Sirianni on the hot seat.
0: You knew it was going to be Chiefs. That's why you wore the red jacket. You got the red blazer on. You knew it was going to be the Chiefs.
2: That's not why. But I can't really fight you off because I am wearing Chiefs colors today.
0: Okay. All right.
2: Is that why you wore a red tie?
0: Maybe. Maybe not.
2: We're kind of matching today.
0: There you go.
2: We look like we're going to a...
0: A political rally.
2: That's right. Candy Smallman, 2028. We work for you.
1: Pat Costello, I'm over it. Next,
0: like
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9: 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Today, the high temperature will be
10: 24 degrees.
9: With a low of
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9: 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That's the forecast? 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
20: I'm over it.
21: Ugh.
20: With Pat the producer.
21: The Minnesota Vikings. Having to sit there and watch Sam Darnold lift up a Super Bowl trophy should make everyone... I don't think enough people are talking about Punch the Monkey.
2: Oh, his name is Punch.
21: His name is Punch. And he lives in Japan, and he lost his mother, so they gave him a little stuff.
22: I tried coconut water yesterday for the first time. Are people actually drinking this?
23: Good for smoothies. Sometimes you get a coconut water, and it hits.
21: Ugh.
24: I'm over it. I'm sick and tired and over it.
21: Get a life.
9: Yes! Each and every day at this time, our producer, Pat Costello, gives us items in and around sports, entertainment, his life that he is over. Pat.
21: My mountain arc continued yesterday. As you guys know, I'm a full-blown mountainist now. Here's why I don't know if it's for me. So I'm walking along. I'm enjoying the lovely views. It's a great fall day. All the leaves are starting to change. I'm looking down over a nice reservoir.
2: Yeah, it's beautiful.
21: It's great. It was a great scene. And I'm starting to walk up a path that is a little bit less traveled, but it's still, like, very clearly a trail. And about 10 or so feet in front of me, about a 5-foot-long snake just starts slithering up the path.
2: Nope.
21: That's when I turned and walked away. I was like, you know what? I don't know if this is for me. And it, you know what? I learned later, it's non-venomous snake, and it was a beautiful-looking snake. But I don't know, man. I don't know if this mountain climbing thing is for me.
25: Well, we're so new into it, though, Pat. I feel like you got to give this thing a chance to breathe.
0: Sounds like we're new out of it, too.
1: No, you can't just bail the first sign of adversity, right?
21: Well, I started looking into the snakes because I was curious what that one was, and it was either a northern black racer or an eastern rat snake, both non-venomous, but there are two venomous snakes in Connecticut, the northern copperhead and the timber rattlesnake, and those are the two I don't want to find.
2: I didn't realize that Connecticut had so many things to be fearful of in the wild. We've got bears there, two venomous snakes. You'd think Connecticut's pretty chill, but no. In the wild, they've got some beasts.
0: I had a snake on my front steps the other day, a little tiny one, but it almost looked like a fake one,
2: like a rubber snake.
1: So what did you do?
0: I just walked away. What am I supposed to do?
1: After that, did you put like mothballs around the yard?
0: No, I didn't know what to do.
1: Snake away, anything like that?
21: Why, the internet
2: away.
21: Exists.
2: There's something called snake away.
0: I had something else I probably had to do.
2: I didn't know that. What is it, a powder or a spray?
1: Yeah, it's like these little granular pellet things. Yeah, snake away.
2: Now, does it just repel them, or does if they ingest it, is it?
1: I think it just repels.
2: A wrap.
1: Yeah, it just repels them.
0: I feel like that's my neighbor's job.
1: How has that been your neighbor's
0: job? I'm going to tell you why. My neighbor is our like best friends. They're amazing. And he's like a manly man. And I feel like he should figure that out. Because I obviously am not going to figure that out. Isn't that his job? Like, I'll go to the supermarket and he likes this blueberry pie. And I always bring a blueberry pie home when I go to the supermarket to give them. He should figure out the snake situation and I give the blueberry pie.
2: Yeah, so is Pat manly enough to handle the snakes on the mountain?
0: I thought so, but I guess not. Welcome aboard, Pat.
21: Yeah, that's. If you saw this snake, Ev, you would have been like, nope. It was 5 feet long.
0: Oh, no. I had the little guy, the little slivery guy. And I'm like, I'm out of here. Are you crazy? And then my kids are like, oh, I want to go see it. I'm like, no, you're not going to go see it. Get in the house. What are you crazy?
21: It's probably a garter snake. It's fine. Those are harmless.
2: So are you not going to mountain climb anymore, Pat?
21: No, I think I'm going to keep at it until I see something worse.
2: Watch out for bears.
21: One sight of a bear, and I'm done forever.
2: Yeah,
21: though,
2: watch out for bears. That's
3: pretty
2: scary.
3: Much everyone I know who's hiked in Connecticut has seen a bear. I have yet to see one.
21: Hey, if I'm hiking to see a bear, now I'm in.
2: Yeah, a beer and a bear.
21: Maybe not the bear.
3: But share a beer with the bear.
0: Share a beer with a bear.
1: Share a beer with a bear.
21: Pass.
2: Bring it as a great maybe story, a peace though. Offering. If you see the bear here, crack open a cold one. So I'm no threat to you.
1: What do they say about the different bears and how you're supposed to respond?
2: Oh,
1: when
2: brown lie down, black fight back, and if it's a polar bear, it's a wrap. You're dead.
3: If it's white, good night.
2: If it's white, good night. You're dead.
0: Wait, say this again.
2: If it's brown, lie down and play dead.
0: I need to like test
2: if
0: this
2: it's
0: to myself.
2: Black,
0: I'm
2: fight back, and if it's white, good night. You're dead.
0: Okay, I'm actually.
21: You don't have to worry about the polar bear one though. Don't worry.
2: Yeah, I mean,
21: not a lot of polar bears.
2: Not
21: up
2: a lot
21: here.
2: Of polar bears.
3: You never know.
0: All right, Pat, next one.
21: So Cam made a cameo appearance on the Golics yesterday.
3: It's true.
21: Caused some drama.
2: Oh, why?
21: Yeah, Cam, as we all know, hosts trivia. Oh, was it Tuesdays, Cam?
3: Yes, you went.
21: Yeah, and
2: you've been there twice.
21: Caused some drama with the Golics. Cam, could you please ask the question that caused this drama at trivia and with the Golics?
3: Yes. So the question was, and the category was board games.
2: Okay.
3: So the question was, what is the best-selling board game of all time, selling multiple million units per year in the United States? What would you guys say
2: Monopoly.
3: Is the answer
2: Scrabble.
3: To that question?
2: Monopoly.
0: Scrabble.
2: Cece?
1: I would say Scrabble.
2: Is it?
0: Oh, this is a catch. So the problem, whatever the answer is not actually going to be a board game. No?
1: It's a board game.
0: I know, but I thought that was going to be the
3: comment. Here's the answer.
0: Yeah.
3: The answer by a lot is chess.
0: See? You wouldn't look at that as a board game.
1: I don't
0: game.
1: Look at chess as a
2: chess,
1: board game.
2: Chess is a strategy game, chess not a board game.
21: What do you
2: chess
21: play chess on?
3: 1,000% a board game.
1: No, you're right. Yeah, listen, the classification of it, it's a board game.
3: Mike Golic Jr. was very upset. Mm. He thinks chess is not a board game. It doesn't have board game vibes.
2: It does not have board game vibes.
3: Which is fine, but it's still a board game.
1: So like checkers, chess, backgammon, those are considered board games.
3: All board games.
2: When I think of board games, I think there needs to be dice involved, maybe some cards.
1: I think of life.
3: That's a card game.
1: I think of risk.
2: Yeah.
1: I think of, like, those are
2: Candyland.
1: Like,
2: Monopoly.
1: Yeah, Candyland, yep. Monopoly. Yep. Those, to me, are board games.
3: And there were questions in the rest of the category about all of those board games. But on every website, chess is listed as the best-selling board game ever.
0: So then would close second be checkers?
2: Yep.
3: I believe checkers is the second.
2: I looked right now. Classic board games. Chess, checkers, backgammon. a Mancala.
3: Mancala, a classic.
21: So fun.
0: Never heard of that.
1: What is Mancala?
2: It's with the little rocks and you gotta.
3: Like little marbles.
2: You gotta put them in the thing and skip them. You guys didn't play Mancala in school? It's like a math game. Right, guys? It's more of like a board game,
21: you have
2: math game.
21: Little marbles in there, I think like 10 slots, and you pick up the marbles from the slots and you drop one into each one. And the goal is to.
1: I don't know what you're talking about.
21: Well, then why did you ask?
1: You're speaking a different language.
2: They're like at every school.
21: You said, what is it? And we explained it, and you said, I don't know what that
2: it's
21: is.
2: So
3: if we explained it that well.
2: Yeah, I don't think
1: you explained it that well, Pat. I think there's a better explanation.
3: Look it up. It's a great game.
2: Here, I'm going to show you. I bet you the board, you will say, oh, I've seen that.
3: Anyway, many of the teams.
1: I've never seen that before.
2: You've never seen this before?

0: not doing that.
1: Yeah.
2: Because a game of Monopoly, first of all, it never really ends. Like if you're playing,
1: it's with like, somebody, life, you know?
2: Like it's just like you have to decide to walk away from the game of Monopoly.
3: I think you don't play Monopoly correctly if that's the case.
2: What do you mean?
4: What?
3: I don't think you're playing by the correct rules.
2: I'm not playing by the right rules?
3: No, I don't think so. Monopoly can go very fast if you actually play by the rules of Monopoly and not like the rules that people play.
2: I'm going to be honest, I probably don't know the right rules of Monopoly.
3: Yeah, that explains why your game never ends.
4: You know what I'd like to do? One day, we'll pick a day maybe over the summer. I want to play cards during the show. We could play like, it would just like on the side.
1: What game?
4: I don't know. We'll figure out a game. Maybe in the breaks, Rob can film it.
1: Fish?
4: Yeah, why not bring some competition to the show here? Yeah, play a little cards during the show.
2: Play a little tonk during the show? Tonk?
4: Don't know what that is.
2: Okay, never
4: mind. I know gin rummy, goldfish.
5: Oh, I love rummy.
1: You know what game I loved back in the day? Guess Who.
2: Guess Who was so fun.
1: Does your person have facial hair?
2: Yeah, Guess Who.
1: Is it a man?
2: That's a good one. That's a good
1: one. We could do sports Guess Who.
4: Let's go for it.
1: That would be a fun game to do.
4: Like 21 questions.
1: Yeah, and you have to guess who the person is.
2: I like that.
1: I like that too.
2: That's a good one.
4: Next one, Pat.
3: I think steak frites are pretentious.
1: Get out of here. Steak frites are delightful.
3: Look, who doesn't like steak and fries? The name steak frites makes it sound, 1 minute, by the way, it makes it sound ridiculous. Just call it steak and fries. What are we doing here? Steak frites, you're making it sound like something it's not. It's like most likely a New York strip and some French fries. Stop being all high and mighty. Order steak and fries. Be an adult.
2: I actually have a hot take. I don't like steak and fries.
1: What?
2: Yeah, like if I'm going to have a potato vehicle with my steak, I want it to be mashed potatoes. I don't want it to be fries.
1: No.
3: Or even a baked potato.
4: Scoop it up with it.
2: Oh, yeah, mashed potatoes or baked potatoes. I don't think French fries belong with the steak.
1: What?
2: I think it takes away from it, yes. It's a hot take. I know it's not popular, but I'm all the way out on steak frites. It has nothing to do with the name and all to do with the potato preparation.
1: I love steak frites, and I'm good with the name. It's an acknowledgement to the French.
3: Yeah, we don't need to be French here.
5: Did you know the French don't even pronounce the S? They just say steak frites?
1: Yeah.
3: See?
5: That's even more pretentious.
3: This is who you're aligning yourself with, Michelle?
1: Steak and fries? You betcha. All day, every day. I'll align myself today.
2: No Frenchman can cook.
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1: My teammates on my high school basketball team knew that there was a young lady that wanted to go to the prom with me. And so they set it up and they said, hey, if he were to ask you, would you say yes? And she said yes. But one of my other teammates got wind of it, didn't have a prom date, preemptively jumped the shark.
7: What a no.
1: And he asked her before I
7: no.
1: did.
8: You got scooped?
7: That's
1: I got scooped for my prom date.
9: Your own teammate. That's terrible.
8: That goes against bro code.
9: Totally.
1: How does that go against bro code?
8: Because they knew that you were going to ask her and go with her, and then he swooped in right before you could.
10: I think you were
9: I want you to go to your high school reunion and go take a photo with this guy's wife.
1: So mean, Smalls.
9: He swooped in and took your prom date.
1: Well, she said yes to him.
9: Because maybe she didn't know if you were going to ask.
1: That's fair. And so that's on me, not that's on me. I should have.
9: I don't know. That's bro code. If he knew you were going to ask her and your mutual boys went up and asked her and the groundwork was laid, he had no business swooping in when he did. Bad friend.
1: Yeah, I don't know if I could say bad friend, Smalls. I was late to the party. I dragged my feet and it cost me an opportunity to go to the prom.
9: Hmm.
1: I'm more upset at myself than my teammate.
9: I respect that accountability.
1: Yeah, exactly.
9: Evan?
11: What?
9: Whose side are you on here?
11: I don't understand how you could suggest for him to go find someone else's wife. Like, that's the most insane suggestion any human has ever come up with.
9: The part of the conversation that was cut out in that rejoin that we had been talking about, that was not just played right then, was that CeCe was saying when he has not gone to a high school reunion.
1: I have not.
9: He didn't know if he should go back and show everyone how successful and awesome he is, or if he should just not bless them with his presence. And I said, but if you go because you're so successful and awesome, everyone is going to want to take a photo with you. And are you ready to do that? Even people who you might not have liked in high school. Do you grant them the photo? So then when we found out his friends swooped in on his prom date, I said, well, if you're going to take pictures, go find that guy who swooped in, find his wife. Be like, what's up? I'm a Super Bowl champion. Let's take a picture.
11: Do you understand what you're saying? This is the second straight day you've reiterated this. Do you get what you are saying right now and how everyone's going to take that?
8: I'm with Smalls.
9: No, how people are going to take that. A photo's a photo.
1: Patsy said he's with Smalls.
9: Photo's a photo, Evan.
11: All right. Okay.
9: How are you taking it?
1: It's a photo, Evan.
11: Sure, it's a photo.
1: What's wrong with it? What's wrong with taking a photo?
11: I'm not searching for someone else's wife to take a photo because I'm mad at the person. That seems a little bit weird to me. I'm sorry.
8: Yeah, but hilarious. You're not thinking about how funny it is.
9: You just don't think about vengeance like I do.
1: Yeah.
9: I don't care if it takes me 20 years. I'm lying in wait.
8: Michelle-

0: So you are big on revenge, I've noticed.
1: I love revenge.
2: Yeah. Not, Smalls is not saying go take this man's wife.
1: No, that's I'm not saying like Wally Pippen.
2: Yeah, exactly.
0: Wally Pippen in his own house.
2: How would that even work?
1: Hey, great seeing you. You're getting divorced.
2: I got a cold. I'm going to your high school reunion.
1: Your wife loves me.
2: Because Chris Candy's going to be there.
3: Can I ask you an open-ended question? And you don't have to get into detail.
2: Oh, boy.
3: This. No, this is totally safe.
2: Okay.
1: Is it?
3: Yeah. So we've all known each other for 4 years. We know a lot about each other. I don't want to say you pride yourself on the revenge or vengeance, whatever it is.
1: No, I don't like that side of myself, but it exists. I don't
3: have a single example in the 4 years that I've known you, like this way, where it's like, oh, she got that person payback. Is this not a recent thing? Is this still in the future? Is this in the past? Like, I don't have an example of you doing that.
1: No, I do not seek out revenge, but when it comes to you, because karma always comes around, you have to attack the moment.
2: But do you want the person to know that you have exacted your revenge on them, or do you want to keep it quiet?
1: Like Game of Thrones?
2: Yeah,
1: tell Cersei it was
2: like
1: me.
2: I got them, and I know I got them. They might not know it was me, but I got them.
1: No, me knowing isn't enough.
2: Exactly. Yeah, exactly. Real cheese, more status. Like lasagna.
1: That's right, like lasagna. Shout out to Wayne.
2: Yeah.
1: You don't think that there's some satisfaction about, oh, wow, you did me dirty, and I've waited a decade plus, and then all of a sudden a gift drops in my lap where I can get you back, and I'm going to go ahead and do it? Like, I'll give you an example. One time someone did me really dirty,
2: mm-hmm.
1: and when I get really mad, I don't rage blackout. I shut down. I'm like, we're good. We're done. That's it. I just walk away.
2: Mm-hmm.
1: Someone did me really dirty once, and I was just like, we're done. Walked away. Let's call it 5 years later, I get a phone call first a message that led to a subsequent phone call from a stranger being like, hey, I was told to reach out to you about this person. What do you know? And I was like, huh, how much time you got?
3: Let me
1: unload the clip here. Personal.
2: Mafia Michelle.
1: I was like, oh, you want to know?
2: 5 years laying in wait for the perfect moment.
1: I didn't seek it out, but I was blessed with the opportunity.
2: The universe blessed you that day.
1: And all I said was, it's my duty as a human to tell you what you're dealing with here. Bad. Put on your shoes and run. Bad. And that person doesn't need to know it was me. When everything in their life likely fell apart after that. Why is it my problem that I'm telling the truth about your actions? Be mad at yourself for being such a jerk.
2: Be mad at yourself that your wife wants to take a picture with a Super Bowl
1: fan. Be mad at yourself.
2: Be mad at yourself.
0: He could be in the picture, but he's getting like cropped halfway out.
1: That's right.
2: 1,000%.
1: Crop him out.
2: Yeah.
3: Oh, the husband's in the picture?
0: He can be if he wants to, but he's getting cropped.
1: Because who doesn't want to take a picture with the Super Bowl champion?
2: We can take the picture, like, and as the backdrop of the picture, my framed jersey and the trophy case from high school. Is it there? Yeah, it's there.
1: You're like, I have a great location for the photo.
2: Yeah, exactly. Well, it's not actually in the trophy case. It's hanging over the, like, it's in the rafters, my jersey. Yeah,
0: okay. Exactly. In this picture, you guys do have to pose like you're going to prom together also.
1: Now, that's a little much.
2: Yeah, just taking a picture.
1: Yeah, just smiling.
2: Yeah, exactly. More like I'm campaigning.
1: Correct.
2: Exactly. Just campaigning.
3: We're on Sports Unite, presented by Progressive Insurance.
1: I feel like he would love revenge. I'm surprised.
0: I love that this is where Evan's drawing his line.
1: I know. Right. I feel like you of all people on this set, I would think would love revenge.
3: What did I do that would cause me to be a target for any of this?
1: Because you love tenacity. You love people that have their eye on the prize.
3: I'm blocking you. I'm like,
2: why are you blocking me? I didn't do anything.
3: I have nothing to do with this.
2: You didn't take my prom date.
3: I wouldn't do that to you.
1: Right, because it's a bad thing to do.
2: Exactly.
1: But wait a minute. It's a bad thing to do.
3: I wouldn't search out the wife. Like, that's crazy to me.
2: No, I'm not searching out the wife either.
1: I'm just swooping in,
2: going to the reunion, and if I just so happen to take a picture with his wife, so be it.
3: Hold on,
2: and I'm going to leave out and go back to my wonderful life. And guess what? And she's going to have four more years or so with her.
4: Four more. Can I shoot your
0: boy? Four more years.
4: I feel like, you know, someone needs to shoot your boy some bail. Like, did he know? Let me ask the follow-ups. Did he know you were interested in this young lady?
2: Yes,
1: everybody heard about it. It was a plan by all of my basketball teammates.
4: So, but she knew you were going to ask, and she said yes to this fella.
2: No, she didn't know I was going to ask.
0: I thought they asked her, "Would you say yes if he asked?"
1: That he's going to ask. That kind of implies that she did ask her.
2: Would she say yes?
0: She knew.
2: She said,
4: "Don't be mad at me because your girl chose me." Like that's what your boy is about.
2: I agree with you. I just said I agree with you. Canty, I can't be mad at you.
5: You're going to have to take a picture with Nuno's wife, it sounds like.
2: Big Tex, I got to take a picture with your wife? Come on, Big Tex. I agree with you, Big Tex. That's why I'm not mad at my teammate that swooped in. I'm not mad at him.
1: And I'm surprised, Evan, that you wouldn't be on board with this because you're the one who said, oh, the Green Bay Packers, they lack griminess. They need to take what the Chicago Bears did to them personal.
2: Exactly.
1: They need to harbor this anger and exact their revenge, which they certainly did on Sunday. Shout out to them, a beatdown of the Chicago Bears. But I just, in sports, these are the type of teams and figures that you like, ones that take it personal and that work as hard as possible in order to change the result.
3: Leave me out of this. I have nothing to do with any of this.
5: Michael Jordan would never forget getting his prom date taken.
2: Yes,
5: so true.
2: Yes.
1: Michael Jordan.
5: He would take that personally.
2: 1,000%. I took that personal. Michael Jordan would be at the reunion with the iPad.
1: Correct. He would be wearing the suit he was going to wear to prom.
2: Exactly. With a corsage.
1: Correct.
3: By the way, the iPad.
1: That is the best, counter ever, Pat.
3: The iPad thing is fascinating. They use it in the Nick Saban documentary. It's the greatest move ever. It works.
1: Because you get an organic reaction.
3: Unbelievable. It works every time the iPad move. Just pointing that out. What would you like me to say? What is your surprise with my reaction? Explain this. That I'm just not supporting the idea.
1: Okay, I'll tell you why.
3: Of candy
1: you,
3: trying to break up
1: more than
3: else's
1: anyone
3: marriage?
1: I know, cling to the past and things you would like to change. We have your jersey.
3: Jeez.
1: No. I don't mean this in a negative way.
3: Oh, no, Cam comes out very positive.
1: You said that you would give anything to go back to high school and play one more football game because the person that you are now is different than the person you were then, and you would like to change that result, right?
2: Mm-hmm.
3: He's looking at stats of Jalen Hurts.
2: No, that's not what I was doing. I was actually thinking about a scenario. Your senior year, your team didn't win a game until you were out and the backup quarterback came in. Now, let's just spin it forward. It's your senior prom, and said backup quarterback decides to ask your girlfriend to the prom, and she says yes. Mm. How would you feel, sir?
1: That's right.
3: Well, with the way I feel about myself currently, I wouldn't blame him, or her, I should say, in that spot, because I'm horrific.
2: So you'd be okay. He actually took your team and won a game, and then he took your girl and went to the prom, and you didn't go to your senior prom. You would feel okay about that?
3: Of course not.
2: Okay.
3: But I wouldn't then go try to steal his wife later in life.
1: He's not stealing the wife. He's just taking a photo.
2: I'm just taking a photo with the wife.
1: To just really emphasize who's winning in life.
2: Exactly.
1: You broke the bro code. I didn't forget. That's all.
3: I know.
2: I don't want to take your wife. I just want your wife to think about me when she's with you.
1: You know what you
2: want?
1: Here's what you want. The car ride home. You know who's so great? Chris Cannon.
2: Yes, that's what I want.
1: You know who I had a delightful time interacting with tonight? Yeah. Chris Cannon. I can't wait to post that photo on my Instagram.
2: Yeah.
1: Super Bowl champion, media star. What a great guy, Chris Cannon.
2: Yeah. Just want a little bit of FOMO. Just wanted to have a little bit of FOMO.
4: Every woman wants
2: exactly.
4: me.
2: Exactly. I missed out on my prom. Now I want your wife to have a little bit of FOMO. Just a little bit. Just a little dabble. Just a little dabble.
3: 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So I have that.
1: And if given the opportunity to rub your success in their face, would you do it?
3: I'm doing it.
2: Ooh.
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1: He loves revenge.
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21: 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Touchdown, Denver. Evan Ingram. Excuse me, Cortland Sutton. Cortland Sutton's first touchdown catch of the season. And the Broncos an extra point away from tying this game at 17.
22: 850 KOA Broncos Radio Network. Thursday night football tonight. What a big day we have here of sports. 1 p.m. Eastern time. We've got the Guardians and the Rays. They moved that game up because of weather. Also, I'm doing this on the air because every time I look MLB.com and ESPN.com, I see 8 p.m. Eastern tonight for the Dodgers and the Brewers game 4. But now I'm thinking it's 7 p.m. Eastern because they moved it up. Am I correct on this, guys? Because of the rain in Cleveland, they moved everything up for the closeout game potentially for the Dodgers this evening. For the Brewers this evening after a tremendous 6-2 victory last night by the Brewers. And they're up 3-0 in this series. Just an awesome performance by the Brewers. Jake Bowers, 2-run homer, back-to-back with Garrett Mitchell, and they end up winning that game 6-2, as we've been discussing. But, of course, Thursday night football, you just heard the highlights there with the Broncos, and there's some interesting conversation about the quarterback, Bo Nix, who had this to say leading up to the game tonight against Seattle about being worried and can't be worried about turning the ball over.
23: Want to be aggressive. And then you see stats and you're like, well, this team is causing the most turnovers in the league. And then you're like, okay, well, I can't put my team in a situation where I'm turning the football over and putting our defense in a bad spot, giving them a short field. And at the end of the day, it's like, who cares? You know, like, why would I go out there worried about throwing an interception? Why would I go out there trying to throw every football 50 yards down the field? Just play the play. If the play's there, hit it. If it's not there, check it down, run, throw it away, punt. Who cares? That's the play that I was dealt, and I have to do, just remind myself not to play hero ball. It's just one play at a time. Do exactly what I'm supposed to do. And who cares? If the play causes me to throw an interception and I forced it and that was there and I liked what I saw, it may happen. You know, it's going to happen. It's happened before. It may happen again. If it's not there, I'm not going to throw it into a team meeting. I'm going to check the ball down and we're going to move on. And that's just the play that's given to me. And I have to continue just do that.
3: So there's a lot there, obviously. I'm coming off of personally watching the Nick Saban documentary this past weekend, available on the ESPN app. And one of the things that they really go through is there's a sports psychologist by the name of Dr. Lonnie Rosen that Saban has worked with since his Michigan State days. Like, relies on this guy like crazy because he's been awesome for him. And one of the things that they talk about is 6 seconds. That's all you're asking of the players. That's how long an average play is. 6 seconds. Just be great for 6 seconds. It's the only thing I'm asking you to do. Not three plays from now, not three quarters from now, not three games from now. Just the play in front of him. In a way, I know Bo Nix was kind of bouncing around. In a way, is that what he's saying? Just focus on the one singular play.
0: I'm going to tell you something right now. If a play goes for 6 seconds, then as a defensive guy, it's awfully wrong. Like, things have gone wrong. If a play is 6 seconds, that means it's out the gate to the house. So it should not be 6 seconds.
3: Well, that's
0: unless,
3: good for him.
0: unless it's the punt team, a play should not be 6 seconds on an NFL field. But I hear what you're saying. Your point is well made. And there is a psychological element to it, because when you say who cares, well, everybody. Because this is the most popular sport in this country. It's one of the most valuable entertainment products on the face of the planet. So a lot of people care. A lot of people are invested in the success of these teams, and specifically the Denver Broncos, who are an iconic franchise, right? And you have one of the very best coaches in the NFL, and you were a team that was in the Final Four last year. So there are a lot of people that care. I think what Bo Nix is talking about is, in between the whistles, making sure that he finds a way to be the best version of himself. And Smalls, I will say this. When it comes to football, you can't be careless, but you also can't play careful. You have to find the balance and play carefree. And I think that's what Bo Nix is speaking to. How can he play carefree from down to down? Because that leads to him being the best version of himself, and it leads to the offense being better than it is, than it's shown this season. They want to get back to where they were last year. Right? If you look at year over year through the first 5 weeks, the Denver Broncos in 2025 through the first five games were a top 10 total offense. This year, they're 30th. They're averaging 90 fewer yards per game. Now, Evan, I talk to you about this all the time. 100 yards should equal 7 points.
3: Right.
0: And so when it comes to the scoring, you understand why it's a tick down, because they're just not moving the ball as consistently. And I think that's in part because there's a little bit of paralysis by analysis from the quarterback. And that's, and I think the genesis of that is the indecisiveness of the play caller. You had Davis Webb. Now you have Sean Payton. The offense doesn't have a clear identity, and you don't have clearly defined roles. And so Bo Nix is searching to try to find himself, coming off of an offseason where he dealt with multiple surgeries to repair a fractured ankle that kept him out of the AFC Championship game. So I think there is a lot that has led to the Denver Broncos offense struggles. But I also think that they have the personnel, they have the people, both players and coaches, in the building to get it fixed. I just don't know that it's going to get fixed tonight against what is one of the very best defenses, if not the best defense, in the entire NFL.
3: Smalls, let me play one more for you on the Bo Nix here, sure, just to read and react on some of his comments, because they're really interesting. Here is the quarterback of the Broncos, playing good and playing bad, the narrative that he's talking about. Here's what he had to say about that.
23: Playing good and playing bad, you know, it's a narrative, and I think it's honestly kind of something we make up. I don't think, you know, necessarily I'm playing any different than what I'm normally playing. It's just every once in a while a ball will bounce this way or something will happen this way, and we'll get a pressure on this look. When we had somebody open, I had to throw it away, and I wanted to hold on a little bit longer, and the guy was open, and next thing you know, stat line looks different. We're talking about something completely different.
3: There's a lot of conversation about his play, the narrative, all that, and as it relates to the assumption, and I'm going to say assumption based on Seth Wickersham's article, ESPN.com, and his conversation with us, that the relationship is fine with Sean Payton, but there's an assumption that, well, it's Sean Payton. The beauty of Sean Payton is no one's fine because he's always going to try to be upgrading. How do you look at the all-over-the-place nature of all of this, Smalls?
1: Bo Nix was contradicting himself a little bit when he was talking there. He was talking about a narrative, but then said, if you look at the stat line, it says one thing. Well, if we're looking at the stats, that's data that is informing the way that we discuss your progress or lack thereof. And if you do look at the numbers, I don't think it's narrative-based. There is a reason why Sean Payton wanted to take back play-calling duties from Davis Webb, because the offense, specifically the production from his quarterback, had dipped a lot coming off of last year. Bo Nix is 24th in QBR, 26th in completion percentage. He has more fumbles this season, 5, than any of his first 2 seasons, and he has 3 sub-200-yard passing games over the first 5 weeks. I know he dealt with injuries, and as we discussed, the pressure coming into this season, completely different than what Bo Nix had experienced in the past. When you're in the Final Four, and you're not available because of injury, and your team doesn't win, but you're running it back, and you feel like from a personnel standpoint and from a coaching standpoint, you have what it takes to get it done, there is a different sort of pressure on you. So I could understand why he might be in his head a little bit, especially with now the slingshot effect of having a new play caller going back to Sean Payton. It's a lot for him to absorb. So when Sean Payton is saying things have been bumpy, we need to calm it down, that tells me that it's mental with him, that he's trying to find matchups and things that can help him have production that will boost his confidence.
3: I think one of the most interesting parts about the buildup for tonight, the Seahawks and the Broncos, which is at 8:15 p.m. Eastern, 8 p.m. Eastern for the baseball game, by the way. I was right about that. I thought for some reason it moved up more in terms of the Dodgers and the Brewers. One of the most interesting things is, definitively, the lead-up, the build-up for this game tonight has been about Bo Nix and these comments. I think the 4 quarters tonight are going to be about Sam Darnold. I'm fascinated how they're going to operate. Broncos secondary banged up. Seahawks running game disaster in terms of the fumbles. Are they going to give Sam Darnold the ball and say, you've got to win it and we'll pick up the slack everywhere else, instead of you pick up the slack where we win it everywhere else, which is kind of what they did last year? And I'm not saying that as an insult to him a year ago. He was phenomenal. He won a Super Bowl. They were great. But it was the defense, the running game, JSN, et cetera. I think Darnold's going to have to be the better quarterback tonight in order for his team to win. I think Bo Nix can just be average and then win tonight.
0: I think you're saying something and you don't realize how profound it is.
3: I'm very profound.
0: It feels like you're breadcrumbing us to the point where not only this game but this season is a referendum on both of these quarterbacks in terms of whether these franchises see them as the long-term guy at quarterback.
1: And that's the narrative, right, around both of them, that they are pertinent because of the success around them, because of the personnel around them, the coaching around them.
3: They are what?
1: Appurtenant.
3: Appurtenant. I'll say word of the day.
1: Appurtenant is our word of the day.
3: One the week. Okay. It means what?
1: So I try to use it in a sports term, but typically it's used in property. You may have heard appurtenant. Mm-hmm. It means you're attached to a more important or primary property or belonging. So that is the narrative around both of these guys, Sam Darnold and Bo Nix. Their success appurtenant because of the things around them.
3: All right. I'm just typing that in because our friend Keith is going to be with you today. Asked what the word of the day. I said, I don't know.
1: Appurtenant. A-P-P-U-R-T-E-N-A-N-T.
3: Well, I just put him on blast because he's like, what's the word of the day? I'm going to be around small today. Hey, you can listen to the show, dummy. Anyway, coming up, Mike Tannenbaum, Wine, Dine, and Combine next. 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
2: Hey, this is Rich Eisen. 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And we'll throw open the in-studio doors for legendary sports writer Peter King. And Kevin Pollak will rejoin us again. 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
16: 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Joining us now, as he does each and every week at this time, former general manager, Miami Dolphins, New York Jets, ESPN NFL front office insider, it is Mike Tannenbaum. Here's how we do this, Evan, Michelle, Chris. We each ask one football question, one pertinent NFL or football question around the room. Mike answers, and then

0: we go wine, dine, and combine, where Mike asks us questions. We reverse the interview, and there are questions that are either going to be asked at a dinner party or at the combine. Mike, here we go. First football question from me. More likely to be their team's starting quarterback 5 years from now, Sam Darnold in Seattle or Bo Nix in Denver?
1: I think it's Sam Darnold without question. Won a Super Bowl. He continues to get better. I like Bo Nix, but knowing the way Sean Payton comports himself and how high of a standard he has, he will not be very patient if he doesn't get more consistent quarterback play. So I think Bo Nix has a chance to get better, but if he doesn't, I think that leash is pretty short in Denver. I think Sam Darnold's runway is pretty long in Seattle.
2: Mr. T, we're getting reports out of Dallas of a players-only meeting, especially with the guys on the defensive side of the ball trying to get things fixed. As a former general manager, what are your thoughts on player-only meetings, especially at this point in the season?
1: Not to go third person here, but Mike T agrees with Mike T, Mike Tomlin, meaning when, I don't know if you guys saw his comments, yeah, but usually when you, I'm glad somebody laughed at that. When you go to players only meeting, CC, it's usually, you know, the beginning of the end relative to like your hopes and dreams for that year. Like to me, you have to be much more proactive. And I was around not good leaders, great leaders, the Jonathan Vilmas of the world, for example. Like if there was a bad practice, like they would stay after practice. So to have to wait until, you know, we're sitting here, guys, in the middle, it's October 15th and we're talking about player only meetings. Those should have happened in Oxnard, California, in walkthroughs when nobody was around way before the season began. You have a, by all accounts, a talented young defensive coordinator, Christian Parker, who's 34. Your attention to detail has to be better than it's ever been before. And to call a meeting in the middle of October, to me, is too little, too late.
3: Mike T, let's go back to Broncos and Seahawks, what we have for Thursday night football. Bo Nix spoke yesterday and said that he needs to make things simple. His head coach, Sean Payton, said we need to calm it down. What have you seen so far from Bo Nix through the first 5 weeks?
1: You know, Michelle, those comments remind me of the way Drew Brees was the backbone of that dynastic Saint run with Sean Payton and Drew Brees, where he would try to push the ball down the field. But one of the things that was frustrating defending Drew Brees and that offense was he would take the check down. Accuracy was fantastic. The Alvin Kamara's of the world, all those running backs could catch the ball, and it was always second and four, not second and 10. And what Bo Nix needs to understand is like, get the ball out of your hands early and be efficient on offense. I feel like too many times he's held the ball, they've thrown the ball downfield, and that's where he's been very inconsistent. And I think if Sean Payton stands for anything, it's efficiency, it's a progression-based offense, and get the ball out of your hands. And he needs to be simple. He needs to take the check down. And, you know, if you talk to people like the Tom Brady's of the world, they'll tell you as they mature and evolve as a quarterback, they realize the power of a check down, the power of a completion, and Bo Nix doesn't play that way yet.
0: All right, Mike Tannenbaum, of course, former NFL GM. Every week, we play a little game with him. It's called Wine, Dine, and Combine.
2: Pause for production.
3: We're cooking spaghetti.
2: Yeah, exactly.
4: Wine, Dine, and Combine with Mike Tannenbaum.
5: Questions that you could either ask when you're out dining with people.
3: Go on.
0: Keep going.
6: What are you talking about?
5: Or it could be used literally at the Combine interviewing players. And he asked us those questions.
4: On Unsportsmanlike.
5: All right, Mike T, fire away.
1: All right, this is a very 2026 question. What's your favorite app?
0: ESPN.
1: Oh, come on, Evan. Don't be so obsequious.
0: What word
3: very
0: of the day?
3: Good. Okay, maybe so my word
0: favorite,
3: of the day.
0: App. So favorite app, assuming you mean phone and not like
3: appetizer.
0: You know, yeah, appetizer. I'm going to be honest. I'm on Twitter all day, every day. So
1: no,
0: I have
1: no,
0: to.
1: No. Your phone app.
0: Yeah, Twitter, X, whatever you want.
2: Okay. Instacart.
3: Oh, good one. I would say the one that I definitely go to every day is the New York Times games. I have to do my games every day for it to be a good day. I love Wordle. I love Sudoku. I love the mini crossword puzzle, Strands. I love it all.
0: Next one, Mike.
1: So as a follow-up to that, what's something in your daily routine that makes you so effective?
0: waking up immediately when my alarm goes off. Because to me, the way I look at it is, and I saw this some probably on Twitter or Instagram, whatever, it's your first challenge of the day. Are you going to start 1-0? I know that's cliche, but how I look at it is if you press snooze, if you get back in bed, you're down 0-1. Like, you've already lost the first game of the day. The moment it goes off, I'm out of bed as soon as possible, and I'm up. There's a reason I set it for that time. Follow that and be 1-0 to start the day.
2: Hold on. So what's the question, Mr. T?
1: So you never hit snooze? Wait a second. So wait, Evan, so you never hit snooze?
0: Never. Literally never. I'm not saying I never have in my life. Wow. But like, since I saw that clip, I'm not going to, like, in my head, because I'm very superstitious in that regard, I think that the day is going to end up being bad because of the fact that I started 0-1.
2: Okay, I forgot the question.
1: So, CC, so what's a daily routine that makes you effective?
2: Oh, dinner time followed by bath time with my son. And we do it at a certain time. We start at 6:00. It usually takes him about 45 minutes to eat. We do bath time immediately following. And it makes me successful because if we don't do it on time, then all of a sudden my wife and I aren't going to get any sleep. So I judge my success on whether or not we can get any sleep at night. And that has to do with my son's daytime routine.
3: I would say I probably read for at least an hour every day. In addition to the things that we need to read to prep for the show, whether it's a book or a magazine or articles that I find interesting, it keeps my brain stimulated. So I would say my reading hour is probably a big contributor to whatever it is I'm doing every day.
0: Next one.
1: Michelle, you know what's interesting about that? It's stunning how few people read books nowadays in this day and age. And I know I'm guilty as well. I read less books than I used to, and good for you.
3: Do you do audiobooks, Mike T?
1: Okay, who? Yeah, I think that kind of counts, doesn't it?
3: Yeah, totally. You could always just put on an audiobook as you're commuting or doing, you know, odds and ends, errands. That's what a lot of people do.
1: Well, to pull in Evan Cohen, or sometimes I'll just put on my favorite ESPN personality app and listen to that podcast. So.
0: There you go, Mike.
1: All right. Who or what never fails to make you laugh?
0: Impractical Jokers. I'm on a huge kick of Impractical Jokers right now. I think it's the funniest thing I think I've ever seen. So I would say Impractical Jokers.
2: Tony Baker's social media account.
3: Nuno trying to pronounce words certainly always does the trick for us. But I would say one of my best friends, Chris, is like the funniest person I know. And anytime that I talk to him, I know I'm going to laugh.
6: He's apoplectic.
3: There we go. See?
2: Nuno has to be added to this list too. Nuno never fails to make me laugh.
3: I brought him up.
0: And you, Mike, what would your answer be?
1: That's great. I would say any old Seinfeld clip or Larry David just makes me laugh. And, you know, he's so relatable in some ways and so cringeworthy in others. But he's one of those people that has gone through life where most of us say, like, we don't care what other people think, but we really care what people think. He is truly one of those people. He does not care what you think of him. And I think there's something authentic and really funny about him.
0: Did you see this story that came out yesterday about Larry David? June 12th, 1994, he was at Riviera Country Club in Los Angeles. Who did he see that morning? O.J. Simpson. The morning of the murders.
1: Oh, yes, yes.
3: Like a run-in or a planned meetup?
0: No. Like, he was at the same, like, you go to lunch and then it goes, there's so-and-so.
3: Yeah.
0: And then later in the day you hear, holy bleep, that person murdered people.
3: Later that day.
0: And it just came out literally yesterday somehow. Anyway, go ahead, Mike.
1: Yeah, great call. I did see that. I mean, could you imagine the conversation they must have had?
0: No, I can't actually between those two.
2: No.
0: I don't know that I want to imagine that actually.
1: As a child, what did you genuinely want to be when you grew up?
0: I mean, I'm a bad example. In 1989, 9 years old, this is what all I ever wanted to do. The only thing I ever wanted to do was sports talk radio.
2: I wanted to be the president.
1: Good for you.
2: Yeah.
3: You're dressed like you today.
2: Yeah, exactly. Very presidential with my red tie.
3: Yeah, it's looking good. I wanted to be Mia Hamm. And then I realized I wasn't fast enough for that. So I went through a long stretch where I wanted to be a marine biologist.
5: Speaking of Seinfeld.
3: I loved dolphins. Maybe it's because I grew up landlocked in Illinois. I didn't have access to the ocean. So whenever we would go on vacation, which was rare, to the beach, I loved it. I loved the ocean. I loved learning about aquatic life and thought it would be so fun to be a marine biologist.
5: Now she's on the ocean in yachts over the summer is what happens with that.
2: How dolphins sleep is fascinating, by the way.
3: Dolphins are incredible.
2: Fascinating how they sleep.
3: Incredible.
2: They shut
3: pieces.
2: Down half of their brain while the other half is still active.
3: Very smart.
2: And then midway through it switches over. It's crazy how dolphins sleep.
5: You know, as Mike knows, dolphins usually sleep on Sundays, we've learned.
3: Wow.
5: Last one, Mike.
3: Wow.
5: Last one, Mike.
1: All right. Okay, my last one, I'll give an example of it so you'll get it. What's an unexpected sports headline that we'll be talking about this year? Mine would be Jim Harbaugh returns to the University of Michigan as their head coach in 2027.
3: Oh,
5: hold on. Not to go too specific. I thought that can't happen because of show costs.
3: Right.
1: Well, okay, that's fair. Okay, but the point I'm illustrating is that, like, he could leave there, that other position could be open, they could negotiate a settlement. That would be unexpected. So something
5: that's
1: plausible but unexpected.
5: LeBron James doesn't finish his career with the Philadelphia 76ers.
3: Hmm.
1: Wow.
5: That may not just be... Well, yeah, that would be in 2027. Yeah, that's... Yeah.
2: That's unexpected?
5: You're saying that's expected? Like, I'm saying he has this season.
2: Yeah.
5: Technically, he could be a free agent after the next season. I don't think it's a done deal he finishes his career with the Sixers at all. In order for him to finish his career with the Sixers,
1: that's
5: you have to assume this year goes so perfectly well and he doesn't want the swan song year in Cleveland.
2: That's fascinating. Unexpected headline.
3: Okay, I got one. Lamar Jackson playing elsewhere for the remainder of his career.
2: Is it unexpected?
1: Wow.
3: If they're having success with this new regime in Baltimore, I know it's something that we put on the table, but if they keep winning, that would be a bit surprising. If he's vibing with them, it's a stable organization, good ownership.
2: Okay.
3: They're going to pay him, but okay. I'm not altogether convinced that he's not going to go somewhere else.
2: Gotcha. Unexpected headline. Sean McVay walking away from the Rams.
5: For TV or for another team?
2: I didn't get that far. You said unexpected.
5: Right,
2: I
5: didn't know if you had something in the back pocket.
2: Walking away.
5: Very interesting. Yeah. Mike T will join us again on Monday to talk football. Next Thursday, Wine, Dine, and Combine. Always great stuff, Mike. We appreciate the time.
1: All right, great stuff, guys. Thank you.
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11: 5 characteristics of a Dolphin. I'm looking this
3: up. Okay, give it to us.
11: Intelligence, blowholes.
10: What?
11: This is communication, diet. All right, I'm out. Swimming.
2: Dolphins could swim? Yeah, I mean, never knew.
3: I thought you were going to give us personality.
11: That's
3: characteristics,
11: what I'm saying.
3: But you gave us swimming and blowholes.
11: I just. Michelle Smallman, marine biologist. We're on Sports and Life.
3: What? Couldn't you see it?
11: No, you couldn't, as a matter of fact. Like, literally not any part of you could I see. Like, there are certainly other professions that I could be like, oh, wow, I could see you doing that.
3: Okay.
11: Marine biologist?
3: I went to college wanting to be a dermatologist pre-med.
11: I could see that. That I
3: could
11: see.
3: More than a marine biologist?
11: Definitely, because it's like, hey, like, if you pride yourself on being helpful, trying to be helpful to others, a skin doctor would be of help to others.
3: I don't like blood or needles, though.
11: Okay. I give up. Anyway, Mike T said something very interesting where in his kind of what unlikely headline could you see in 2027, he said Jim Harbaugh back to Michigan. I don't know that X's and O's legality-wise it can happen because of all the show cause penalties that he has. Conceptually. And I think Kyle Whittingham is an excellent, excellent football coach. He may not be an excellent football coach for Michigan in the way in which he took over last minute after retiring, so on and so forth. But let's not make this a knock on Kyle Whittingham because I don't think he deserves to be knocked, in my opinion. But if both parties could snap their fingers and just be like, all right, let's just make this happen again, don't you feel like both parties would? And I know Michigan could look at it and say, well, we wouldn't know of the Connor Stallion situation without Jim Harbaugh. Mm-hmm. We wouldn't have Sharon Moore as our head coach, which unfortunately went horribly wrong for many people involved without Jim Harbaugh. I get that. But you also would have a chance to maybe have an unbelievable roster again and win a national championship again. And the Chargers and Harbaugh have been bleh at best.
2: Yeah.
11: Don't you think every party involved conceptually would snap their fingers and sign up for that?
2: Yeah, but would college football be okay with that?
11: No, of course not. Yeah.
3: Why would Jim Harbaugh want to go?
2: Well, hold on. Let me ask you a question. You said, of course not, but can you make the case that the Big Ten, Michigan, and college football on the whole is better with Jim Harbaugh as a part of it?
11: Hell yeah.
3: Oh, of course.
2: Well,
3: definitely.
2: Well, then we have to understand that college football now more than ever is a business. And if Jim Harbaugh, as a marquee, is good for business, then there has to be a consideration when it comes to that. Is there a way to punish Jim Harbaugh for what he did retroactively without punishing the sport by having a prolonged absence?
11: A fine would certainly be sufficient for Harbaugh in Michigan, I'm sure. I don't know that it would be for the NCAA or the other member institutions specifically within the Big Ten.
2: Well, how much would you have to fine Jim Harbaugh for him?
3: Even if he could pay a fine and go back, why would he want to go back?
2: How would he want to stay where he's at?
3: Well, he's a Michigan man that restored glory.

0: great with the Chargers. We're sitting there at 0-5. He's already won at the college level. He's only gotten to a Super Bowl, hasn't won one. He's a hyper-competitive guy. Can't you see him not wanting to give that up, an opportunity with a quarterback that he believes in, to go for it at the NFL level, especially in L.A.?
1: Yeah. I could see him going back to Michigan if it was allowed. I also think we probably don't talk about enough, because when you just said something that struck a nerve or a chord with me, whatever the word is. When you said a quarterback that he really loves, I don't think we've done enough to actually critique the disservice he's done to Justin Herbert. Here's what I mean. Justin Herbert has done enough to himself to make us critical of him. When you're telling us he's going to be the best quarterback ever, he's going to be Hall of Fame level, like, there's no example of that with him. I think that the better move would have been, it is my job to get him to a place to lead this team to win as much as possible. And after that, we'll discuss his place in history. He discussed his place in history before arrival and during bad times. And maybe there's a confidence thing that we don't know about, and that's kind of pushing the confidence. But he needs to teach him how to win. Jim Harbaugh has done way more winning in his career than Justin Herbert has at both levels. And I think that there may be a little bit of a disservice by crowning Justin Herbert by Harbaugh. Forget the rest of us.
2: Yeah, but that's the thing that becomes the indictment on Justin Herbert, right? Jim Harbaugh has had success with a lot of different quarterbacks. He had success with Alex Smith. He had success with Colin Kaepernick. He had success with J.J. McCarthy. He has not been able to have success with Justin Herbert.
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13: Back to school season means backpacks, schedules, and busy mornings. But there's one thing a lot of families forget to plan for. What happens when school germs start spreading and someone gets sick? Joining us now is Dr. Peter McCullough with some smart ways to be prepared before the school year begins. So, Doctor, back to school is exciting, but it also seems to be the time of year that families start getting sick again. Why does this season hit so many households?

0: Because people miss an opportunity, and that is to use nasal sprays and throat sprays twice a day preventively. These have been shown to reduce the common cold, flu, RSV, and other viral infections, but it has to be done twice a day on a regular basis.
1: What are some of the most common health issues that families run into once the school season does start?
0: The kids are back in school, they're coughing, they're sneezing, and they clearly spread viruses and other illnesses. And so it's important to be ready at home with a medical emergency kit so as parents, you can handle issues that come up with the children and avoid going to the urgent care.
1: So is that what you recommend parents do now so that they're not scrambling later? Get the medical emergency kit in case something happens?
0: For sure. After routine preventive measures are taken, the last thing we want to do is have a child get so sick that they need to go into the urgent care or emergency room for IV antibiotics. 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
7: 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Joe Tess will be hosting and Michelle Smallman
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7: will be
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7: The reporter. More special guest details to follow. Michelle Smallman, UFL Draft, November 18th on the NFL Network. Smalls, congrats. Tell us more, please.
9: Thank you so much. I am thrilled to be a part of the UFL Draft, not only because we love the league, we support the league, and this is going to be an unbelievable event. As you said, Evan, all the coaches are going to be there, key members of the league, fans are going to be there. We're going to have access like you've never seen. It's going to be a really exciting and fun time. And, of course, it's in St. Louis, so any chance I get to go home is a win for me. So I'm thrilled and honored to be a part of this UFL Draft, November 18th.
7: November 18th, 8 p.m. Eastern, NFL Network. Coaches are there. Now, I don't know all the details. Are these college players? Are these pro free agents? Is it all of the above? Am I supposed to or not supposed to mention the name Brandon Sorsby? Because I feel like everybody thinks about him with the UFL, the Texas Tech product. Well, kind of Cincinnati, then Texas Tech product that never actually played because of the gambling, and he was going to take a year off to recover his life and his addiction problems that he had. Is he, like, what do we know about who can get drafted?
9: There's going to be a mix, and that's what's really cool about the UFL, is that a lot of different players had different paths to arrive there. They want to extend their football careers, their football dreams, and the UFL provides them a place to do that. So you'll see guys who have been in the league, guys who were stars in college, all of the above.
7: So, like, if a guy played, like, I don't know, let's just say, like, 11 years in the NFL, and he hasn't played in a while, but he's like, I got the itch. I got to get back into it. Could he enter the draft, hypothetically?
9: I don't know. I'll have to look into that. I don't know if there's a statute of limitations on retirement from the league, but I don't think so. Would you do it if you were eligible?
10: I got no more snaps in me.
9: Not one?
10: Not one. I got nothing for you, Smalls.
9: Do you ever get the urge?
10: No.
9: That's a blessing, I think, that you don't, that you're so content with your career and
10: I'm
9: where
10: good.
9: You're at in your life right now that you don't feel the urge to go back. Because I bet a lot of your peers fight that demon that they really miss playing and they want to go back.
10: Yeah, guys miss playing. You'll always miss Sundays, but what you don't miss is everything that it takes to get ready for Sunday. And at the end of my career, I used to have to get to the stadium 4.5 hours before kickoff because I had to take a Toradol shot as soon as I got there and then take another Toradol shot at halftime just to make it through the damn game.
9: Thanks.
10: I do not miss that. I've had 24 surgeries. I have a lifetime membership over at the Hospital of Special Surgery here in New York. I'm done. I'm good.
11: We could start giving you Toradol before the show and then at 8 o'clock if you want.
10: I don't,
11: will it make you feel better?
10: Yeah, it actually would make me feel better. It actually does make you feel better. It does.
7: 8 p.m. Eastern, November 18th, in St. Louis, live from Ballpark Village. Congrats to UFL, UFL Draft, Michelle Smallman, Joe Tess, on the call in St. Louis, UFL Draft.
10: That's
7: going to
10: be awesome.
7: Maybe some of the Dodgers are going to enter? I don't know. I mean, they're going to be available. Well, I guess everybody will be by November. What a game last night. I just want to make sure we hit on this because, like, this was UFL, actually, it's a perfect time. UFL is actually the place, in theory, for guys like Jake Bowers of the Brewers who are looking to find a way to extend their career, build their career, maybe find their way back into the majors, so to speak. I mean, UFL has become a major. You get what I'm saying? But last night, Jackson Chourio, first pitch of the game, hits a home run for the Brewers. They get Robert Gasser gives them 5 scoreless innings, okay? And in the 6th inning, there's a scenario where Uribe, who was great in the previous game, Edgar Uribe comes in, he walks everybody, there's bases loaded, including Ohtani. Will Smith gets a 2-run double, they're up 2-1, the Dodgers are, and then after that, the 2 most important at-bats, right after, with a 2-1 lead, the Dodgers can't get out of their own way. They have the reliever come in for the Brewers, he's a lefty, DL is his first, DL Hall, I thought it was DL Hughley for a second, DL Hall comes in, the lefty gets 2 strikeouts, gets out of that inning. That was huge. And then Dave Roberts, the manager of the Dodgers, keeps Blake Snell in the game, which I thought personally was the right move. I know that everybody wants to take pitchers out immediately today's day and age. Whatever. Andrew Vaughn walks. And then Jake Bowers, a guy who had an 11 pitch at bat. He's 31 years old, 7 seasons in Major League Baseball, over 9 years, 5 different teams, 3 teams in 2021 alone, hits a 2-run shot. Then the next at bat, another home run, Garrett Mitchell, back-to-back home runs. Brewers never look back. And the story about Bowers that I want to make sure we get to, and I know there's Cowboy stuff we got to get into because there's new sound here, but the story about Bowers that has to be conveyed. This guy, I believe, had never hit more than 12 home runs in a season before. This year, he hit 26. He was on the verge of retirement, told his wife that. His wife then said, I'm pregnant. And he said, I think I should continue playing baseball. We need good insurance. Oh, by the way, he hits the most important home run and the most important at-bat for the Brewers, who are trying to sweep the Dodgers tonight, 8 p.m. Eastern on ESPN Radio. Guardians and Rays, 1 p.m. Eastern here on ESPN Radio, all brought to us by Gusto. All right, so we keep an eye on that. Tomorrow's going to be a big story if the Dodgers get swept out of the postseason. Now,
9: that child is going to be like an urban legend if the Brewers go on to win the World Series.
10: Oh, no doubt. No doubt.
9: Like, thankfully, you came into this world and your dad extended his playing career and was able to hit that monster home run that allowed the Brewers to continue on. And if they sweep the Dodgers and win the World Series, I don't know. That's going to be like the chosen child of Milwaukee.
7: Well, I can tell you this.
10: Does it have to have a Brewers-themed name? Does the child have to have a Brewers?
7: Well, I think it's Bernie? Born already, no?
10: Just saying, like a nickname. Doesn't have to have a Brewers themed nickname?
7: I think the theme with the child is that Bowers now needs to get forever life insurance for the Brewers. He needs to be a forever employee so that kid always has insurance the rest of the kid's life, because the Brewers may be in the World Series because that kid needed insurance.
10: But that's my point.
7: Yeah, health insurance. That's unbelievable. Unbelievable story. All right, so Brewers don't need to have any team meetings.
10: Okay.
7: Right? Cowboys this week have this big team meeting on defense. And Brian Schottenheimer, head coach of the Cowboys currently, had this to say about his reaction to the big defensive players team meeting.
5: I love it. I've said from the very beginning, the best teams I've ever been around are led by the locker room. And, my information that I've received from some of those guys that called that meeting, it was very productive. It was very open and honest. And the pride of that unit is strong. There's some really, really prideful men in that room, and we're going to get it fixed. I have no question about that. But it doesn't bother me at all. It means everyone's rowing in the same direction trying to get this thing fixed.
7: CC, do you agree with that assessment?
10: Yeah, I mean, listen, we all said that the Cowboys need to express some urgency. I'm skeptical of the players only meeting. I don't know how you fix a lack of effort, because when you're out there and you're not giving the requisite effort, that tells me that you don't think it's important enough to you. Mm-hmm. You don't think what your teammates is doing, you don't think their sacrifice is important enough for you to take it personal. When it's your best players on defense loafing to the football, that's a problem. And finger pointing in a players only meeting, I don't know that leads to the type of accountability that you want in terms of the Cowboys defense and the Cowboys as a team being able to get this thing turned around. It doesn't speak to what we thought was the shift in the culture with the Dallas Cowboys this offseason. Remember, Jerry Jones not saying anything, not making any headlines, not starting any fires that anybody else in that organization has to put out, players or coaches. Mm-hmm. We thought that they had moved past a certain era of Cowboys football from a culture standpoint. And yet when we turn on the tape, it seems like it's more of the same. And so I don't know that a players only meeting at this point in the season gets things fixed. If you're having a players only meeting now, then why wasn't something that was worked out when you were in training camp or worked out in the offseason? Why is it happening now? That doesn't make sense.
9: Also, the effort thing is fascinating to me for two reasons. One, we're going into week six. I mean, it's we're fresh in the season.
10: Is that right?
9: We're fresh. If effort is a problem now, that's alarming. And number two, not that any player or any team should be having effort issues, but this isn't an organization that has been telling us from coach to players, et cetera, that they're going to compete for and win a Super Bowl. So either you are so inflated in your confidence that you think the opposition is not good and you don't have to give it 100%, or your actions are telling us that your words are a lie and that you actually don't believe that you're that good.
7: Are we missing the biggest part of this? The more I think about this, Are we missing the biggest part, which is why the hell do we know this? Why does he know this?
9: The players only meeting.
7: What's the point of a players only meeting? Is that you believe that there is a benefit to no one else being around and no one else knowing? I'm going to continue to reference the Saban documentary until there's a reason not to, on the ESPN app, by the way. Do you know how many things that we learned in the Saban documentary about the Saban teams? A billion. Because you know why? They didn't say anything in the moment. We know nothing, probably, about your Giants Super Bowl team in terms of what actually happened during that year. Maybe stories trickle out now.
10: Yeah, they're anecdotes. Yeah,
7: well, because a bunch of you guys are in the media.
9: And especially after you win, it's better to share those stories.
7: But why do we know about a Cowboys players-only meeting that happened this week? Why does the coach know? Why is he sharing it? Is it a players-only meeting if the coach is told everything? And I have no problem with captains consulting with the coach and saying, hey, here's what we as a group feel like we need to get better at. Let's work on this together now. Yeah. That's fine. Don't tell us.
10: Well, apparently DeMarvion Overshown is the reason why we know. He's the one that revealed that the Cowboys had a players-only meeting, and they ran down a list of what the standards are for themselves and evaluating individual accountability and fixing performance issues.
7: Well, then it's not a players-only meeting. Maybe only the players were in the meeting, but now the world knows about this meeting. That's a bunch of crap, honestly. Like, that's ridiculous. There's no a players-only meeting, in theory. I played as high as high school. That's it. I understand. A players-only meeting is things are not going well. We need to air it out amongst us. No one needs to know about this. We go to practice tomorrow. We're better as a result. Not everyone needs to be told, hey, we're taking it so seriously that we had a players-only meeting. That's not a players-only meeting. That's players are only the one. The only players are in the meeting. Now we all have met. That's what that is to me. That's ridiculous.
6: Real quick, though, but what if, like, the coaches were like, because there's been all this struggle, especially with Christian Parker, right? Like, they're bringing in Mike Pettin, so there's all this noise around. And the captain said, hey, coach, we got this. Let us handle this. And now is that not a players-only meeting?
7: Okay, but why do we know?
6: Because we know everything, and we're glad
7: we know everything.
6: Because it gave us conversation. And you keep going back to college. College, especially during, like, it's a more controlled environment, right? Like,
10: why these coaches and these
6: athletic staffs are fighting, you know, everything that's going on because they want the control back, versus what's happening now.
7: I think that there are probably countless big meetings amongst significant NFL teams that we don't know about. Because the culture is not publicity like it is in Dallas. That DeMarvion Overshown, if he's the one who speaks about it because he knows it is smiled upon, not frowned upon, to share stuff in the media. 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

0: 3-0 in NLCS to the Milwaukee Brewers. 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
12: 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Host of the Golics, Mike Golic Jr. We are going to get into the board game controversy in just a second. But I have a question based on my consumption of the Golics this week as I listen on my way home every day. Mike Golic Jr., you described yourself as a player back in the day as a pre-game puker. Explain.
13: That's exactly what it sounds like. Quite a literal definition. I would, in the back of the tunnel before coming out at Notre Dame games, barf. Usually away from my teammates, usually back enough so it wouldn't be seen. But I, like many offensive linemen before me, I grew up listening to Mark Schlereth talk with my dad all the time. And he would tell these stories about how he'd be with the Broncos and they'd be sitting around their offensive line in a section with a trash can in the middle of all of them. And they'd just be waiting for the first guy to pop and start puking. And they'd slide it over to him. And then that would start like a Family Guy-esque chain reaction. And they would just go all go because they were so nervous about letting their teammates down and all the weird things O-linemen worry about. And so I like to think I carried on that lineage to the best of my ability.
12: So it was about nerves. CC, this is gross, but I'll ask you a follow-up. Were you that?
14: No.
12: Okay, you were not.
13: No, CC was good.
14: Too busy in the training room getting shot out with Toradol, lidocaine, and all the other good stuff.
12: So he was a pregame druggie. Yeah, you were a pregame puker. That's
13: CC was good. What did he have to worry about? He sure wanted to work somebody over. I'm holding on for my life.
12: You trying to block guys at Notre Dame. You can't say you weren't
14: pretty good. Pretty good football player.
12: I mean, come on. Now, the other thing. Let's let you explain it since it's your bit. What happened with the board game controversy here?
13: Okay.

0: Okay, so what happened was Devin and Bubba were regaling us with tales, our producers, about their win at Tuesday Night Trivia that Cam hosts, that everyone goes to, that we were all a part of when we were in for the ESPN Radio Summit. And they were like to ask me some of the questions that they had in trivia. And one of them was, what was the best-selling board game of all time? And I'm throwing out, you know, Monopoly, different things like that. And they're like, oh, no, it's chess. And I said, chess isn't a board game. And as they pointed out, and as my dad and them continue to harp on, does technically the dictionary definition of a board game say basically a board with a distinguished, you know, shape, color, texture, and certain pieces and rules qualify as a board game? Yes. So chess is technically a board game. But my argument is we have a lot of rules in life. And then we have, what do we talk about? The spirit of the rule all the time. And my whole point was chess, especially as a mano-a-mano kind of game, doesn't really feel like it's within the spirit of the rules when it comes to a board game. So I found myself a man on an island. I've heard compelling arguments against it. But you know, it's just one of those things, you know it when you feel it. And I don't look at chess and feel board game. I've played it. I enjoy and appreciate it. I just don't know if it feels like the other board games in my life.
1: Now, CeCe, you're on his side, correct?
2: Correct.
1: Why?
2: Well, it doesn't seem like when I think about board games, I think about chess. Usually when we start talking about the board games, you pick your pieces and you usually have cards that help determine the outcome of the board game. There are other elements to it when it comes to chance. It's not strictly just strategy. And I think that's the difference that I would point out when it comes to the board games that I think of versus chess or some of the other more simplistic games.
3: Chess is between two people. When I think board games, I think a group.
2: Yes.
3: A group could play.
0: Mm. Smalls, I think that's the best point. If you were at a friend's house and you guys are sitting around having a couple of drinks and someone's like, hey, do you guys want to play a board game? And if they brought out chess, you would look at them like they were crazy.
3: Correct, because only two of your friends could play.
1: You would spell it differently. There's a B-O-R-E-D is what that game would be. It would be boring. It would be a bored, like, he would be bored by that game is what it would be. I think I got the spelling right on that. Gojo, have you in your career ever had a players only meeting? And if so, what was the end result of it?
0: You know what the funny part is? I don't even remember the end result of it. I remember having a players only meeting. And, you know, you're in there at a juncture of your season where you've lost a few straight and you're trying to right the ship. And, you know, you at that point, the coaches have said all that they can say. And so you get into your room and your leaders get up there. To me, players only speeches remind me a lot of halftime speeches where a bunch of obvious stuff gets said that we all know just by a different person. Like, you walk into the room and everyone tells you, hey, we got to do this for us. We got to lock in. The coaches can say whatever they want to, but we got to lead this team here. It's about holding each other accountable. It's all the stuff that you know at that point. And so it's one or two different guys trying to throw a voice in there so you can go and check the box because we do all these things. I never really felt like there was a lot that you got out of that situation other than, you know, you're at a time where, hey, maybe someone on the staff has already been fired. Maybe someone's been demoted from their job on the team or on the staff. And so you have that heightened urgency of, hey, if we don't get our stuff together, there's probably going to be more of that. And that's not good for anybody.
2: Yeah, I feel like the players only meeting is an extension of the rah-rah guy. And nobody likes the rah-rah guy. Gojo, we got an interesting matchup tonight, Thursday Night Football, between the Seahawks and the Broncos. What's your read on this game? What's the most interesting aspect of this matchup as you see it?
0: Yeah, I mean, we just heard yesterday from semi-nihilist Bo Nix at the podium, basically talking about how good and bad are really just constructs and all this stuff. He watched True Detective Season 1. He gets it.
2: Yeah.
0: I would say it's that, though. It is the Bo Nix response now against the Seattle Seahawks defense and the threat that they pose to this team. They're obviously still one of the better defenses in the NFL. Sean Payton will be in his second game back in the sticks as play caller with Bo Nix. And, you know, something about it just hasn't looked right for him. You look at the passing numbers, they're all dreadful for so much of this season, despite the fact that he's got a good offensive line, he's decently well protected. And so going up against this defense of Mike McDonald's is probably the last thing you'd want if you were looking for the the get right game for Bo Nix. And so, you know, can they go in and weather the storm on that at a pretty critical juncture in their season while the Seahawks continue to try and sharpen the sword in the toughest division in football on their side of things?
3: Mike, both teams sitting there at 3-2, both teams in the Final Four last year. Obviously, the Seahawks went to the Super Bowl and won it all. But if you had to put money on either one of these teams to get back there to the NFC and or AFC championship game, are you going with the Seahawks or the Broncos? Who do you feel better about?
0: It'd be the Seahawks. I think that's kind of my read.

0: on the NFC West in general. You know, we had this conversation with the Rams, whose record's not indicative of the team they are right now. The only one who looks like we expected in the preseason in terms of production has been the 49ers, and they've done that overcoming injury in a way that makes that atypical. But for the rest of these teams, I've looked and said, all right, I still see the tenets of winning football. Obviously, the injuries that have hit the running back room for the Seahawks are less than ideal, and the production that they're getting there that now departed to Kansas City certainly hurts a bit. But I trust the parts involved and what we've seen from still some of the important elements to right the ship and be the one. So I would trust them at this point, I think, a bit more than I trust the Broncos, who, listen, have been a bit banged up defensively themselves, especially in some critical junctures in games this week. But I think still I trust the brain trust and the core of that Seahawks roster more.
1: We're talking with Mike Golic Jr., host the Golics, 10 a.m. to noon Eastern here on ESPN Radio. Mike, Mel Kiper Jr. released his big board today, 7 quarterbacks in the top 25. If you had to pick one for the NFL and to start immediately amongst the active college players that are eligible for the draft, who's that one you would pick?
0: If you had to start immediately, I would probably say like Darian Mensah or CJ Carr, just because they do most of the NFL stuff now. Drew Mestemaker is an incredible talent. That offense isn't quite, you know, the NFL. It's got a little bit more of the college, you know, hurry up to it. And so much of it is from the gun, very specific formations, things like that. But with Darian Mensah and CJ Carr, I've seen both of those guys work it the way the NFL guys do, especially the pre-snap stuff. And so that's the difference, right? Because we'll talk about the gifts in this class, and especially CJ Carr, he's not the top end of the first round in terms of the special gifts and talents like we see with an Arch Manning. But if you're talking about coming in with a high floor and putting someone out there right away and feeling pretty good about what you can get out of him, I would back that horse any day.
1: All right, Gojo's got to go. He's got to get his pre-show puking. 10 a.m. to noon Eastern here on ESPN Radio, the Golics. Mike, thank you as always.
0: Thanks, guys.
1: CC, you got 2 baseball games today. You got a football game. What are you going to do?
2: Listen, for the pick of the day, I'm going with Thursday Night Football. Okay. You got to believe it. We got high quality football between the Denver Broncos, who were my preseason pick to go to the Super Bowl out of the AFC, versus the reigning defending Super Bowl champs, the Seattle Seahawks, fresh off a loss against the 49ers. So I am rolling with the Denver Broncos to lead at the end of the first quarter.
1: Oof.
2: Hyper-specific.
1: Yeah. Yeah.
2: The Denver Broncos to lead at the end of the first quarter. A lot of noise around Sean Payton. This is his second game as the offensive play caller. They want to get out to a fast start. A lot of controversy swirling around Bo Nix. I got to think that scripted first 15, that first 20, is going to be pretty good for the Denver Broncos, even going up against an elite Seahawks defense. So I'm going to go with the Broncos with a first quarter lead at -102 odds. It's damn near even money. That is the pick of the day. And of course, it's brought to you by DraftKings. Stay tuned, because you'll hear more about DraftKings and all it has to offer weekdays on Unsportsmanlike. DraftKings, the crown is yours.
0: Hey, it's Golic. Coming up Thursday, we'll break down game 3 between the Brewers and Dodgers and get you set for Thursday Night Football matchup between the Seahawks and the Broncos. That's Thursday on the Golic at 10 a.m. Eastern on ESPN Radio and the ESPN app.
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1: 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You're in good hands. What to watch for is the Banana Bowl 2027 City Selection Show, 6 p.m. Eastern, ESPN2. And joining us now is our buddy, along Michelle Smallman, Evan Cohen, Jesse Cole, the owner of the Savannah Bananas, the creator of Banana Ball, always kind enough to join us. Okay, so before we look to the selection show for the 2027 season, let's look back. You just had the Banana Bowl, which, by the way, let's just so Jackson Olsen's now on Dancing with the Stars. No big deal, right? You had the Joe Bros out there. You had John Cena. You had Kane Brown, amongst others. The amount of flips. There was one play. I don't know why this one like jumped out at me more. Where there was a shot to left field, where the left fielder took his glove, popped the ball higher up in the air to make it almost like a deflection. There were so many of those moments in the Banana Bowl over the weekend. And Jesse Cole, tell us how this season went for you guys.
0: It was magical. We put everything into this year and the Banana Bowl. I mean, yes, to have seven original songs, to have the Jonas Brothers surprise performance, Andy Grammer, Kane Brown, OAR, Lindsey Sterling, John Cena, Olympic gold medal winners, Carl Lewis, Mike Ruzziano, Dominique Dawes, Julie Foudy, Medal of Honor recipients. I mean, our mascot skydiving from the air to deliver the first peel. I mean, it was... We made it our Super Bowl and our WrestleMania, and to see what happened, yeah, an unbelievable game, an unbelievable show, and showed again, it's not scripted. The Bananas lost in showdowns to the Texas Tailgaters, the first ever Banana Bowl on Disney Plus, ad-free. You know, it was, we emptied the tank, and I'm so proud of everyone. I mean, to have the final inning performance, an 11-minute performance before the game was over with brand new original songs and 300 people dancing on the field, it was magical. And I've learned from, you know, WrestleManias and Super Bowls, you got to go big with your first one, and we did, and we're setting the tone for what's to come in the years.
2: Incredible, Jesse. And I know that you'll continue to keep things pushing and find bigger and better ways to entertain the people. But you just listed quite a few heavy hitters, some big names that were there. Throughout the Savannah Bananas and everything that you've done, has there been one guest or one big celebrity surprise that you've really worked hard on that you're like, I can't believe we got this person to participate and this person to show up and buy into what we're doing here?
0: You know, I think it's so much the ones that are reaching out to us that are just so excited. You know, John Cena's been a big supporter since, you know, 3 years ago when he first joined. And, you know, when I sent a video to him, he said he'd be honored to be a part of this and to deliver the first game ball, Banana Bowl. You know, he's just one of many. You know, Kristen Bell reached out so excited to be a part of this. And, you know, she delivered an unbelievable performance. You know, I think that's what it is, that we've been putting ourselves out there, that you have ones that believe in what we're doing, that want to bring joy, that want to share this with millions of fans. And so, you know, I wish I could go back, you know, in the 1940s, 50s, and 60s and invite Walt Disney out to see this. That would be my big dream goal. And I don't know what he would do, but I know he'd put on a show, he'd welcome everyone, and it would be special. But, you know, for us, it's just try to create magical, unforgettable experiences. And we got a lot more in store. I think some of the biggest artists in the world, the biggest musicians, the biggest celebrities will join us because, again, the heart of it all. You know, I think more people want to just create those moments and bring joy. And it's not about, you know, money and driving things. It's just about fun and being together and shared experiences. So I know we're going to have more in the years to come.
1: Well, even, you know, the original song, The Show Starts Now, that you guys did at the ESPYs was amazing. I literally listened to that like as I'm running. I'm like, I love this song. It's just so great. And there's ties to The Greatest Showman as to how it all came about with the creators of that and then reaching out to you guys, I know. So let's talk about this, the draft of the cities. This is very strategic, very shrewd, very smart. And here's why I think that. So if people remember, and you have to really listen closely on this, which we appreciate if you do, the last time Jesse was on, we talked about the idea of expansion. And he said, I am not giving up on the idea of every night it's a new show. So expansion by way of team is almost impossible. You have chosen a different way of doing it. Expansion by way of cities. Explain what tonight is and why that's kind of your expansion here.
0: Yeah, you know, it's a special thing to see now we have over 5 million people on the wait list, and it's a big moment to find out where we're going. And I think you look at the conventional model. The conventional model is you have a team in a city, you have 80 plus home games, and you hope fans in that city support it. And as we're seeing now, even with playoffs, it's tough. It's tough to sell out stadiums regularly. But when you make everything an event and you bring your show to fans, it's something that I think is really special. And so, you know, we started with just one city world tour in Mobile, Alabama, then went to 7 cities. And then all of a sudden we said, all right, we got to make this an event, get people excited when we're coming to your city. So we had our first draft, you know, 3 years ago, went to 33 cities, then started doing major league stadiums and football stadiums. And now, you know, we'll have 5,000 people in our stadium in Savannah that come for basically a schedule release. But we make it larger than life. And so, yeah, for us, it is choosing cities that maybe people we haven't been before, or choosing new venues, new stadiums that are unbelievable. I mean, we're going to be announcing, you know, tonight a way of playing a game, of reimagining a stadium that's never been done before. And we believe it's truly fans first. And so when you can always ask the question, what if, and reimagine the way people can see a game, whether that's a 100,000 seat stadium or, you know, a small ballpark or a pop up at a high school ballpark that we did this past year. That's what this all is about. It creates a spectacle. It creates excitement for the fans. And so we know tonight we're going to be announcing cities, venues all over, some bigger ones. We're taking some big jumps that we've never done before and are going to be performing in front of over 4.3 million fans next year. We did 3.4 this year, almost another million fans to try to give more people the opportunity to see it. So big, big announcements. This is the biggest announcements we've ever made. It's not even close. We've made a lot of big announcements in the past, but we are announcing things tonight that just trumps everything else. And we can't wait to share with all of our fans and all of Banana Nation.
1: Okay, wait a minute. We have to do something here. So it's going to be Michelle and Evan talking with Jesse observing. He's not going to participate in this. Okay. I want to speculate with you. He just hinted at something. He's saying we're going to announce something that we're going to reimagine a stadium. Like, what does he, is it a golf? Could he mean like Augusta? No, they wouldn't let him play at Augusta at Wembley in London. Mm. Like, what does he think? What does he drop?
2: Something out of the box, you're saying?
1: On ice?
2: Ooh.
1: I don't even know how you
2: banana
1: would.
2: Banana ball on ice?
1: I saw a banana ball at the U.S. Open this year. I went to the kids' day with my wife and kids, and they had performed in a, on a tennis court. I have no idea what he, do you have any guess as to what
2: no.
1: he's referring to?
2: Because whatever I can dream up, I know that Jesse has, it's checkers, or chess, not checkers. You know, he's already thinking so many steps ahead.
1: The Colosseum in Rome somehow? Like, what are we?
2: That would be unreal.
1: Jesse, are we on the right track with our speculation? We'll bring you back in now, Jesse Cole, owner of this event at Banana, 6 p.m. Eastern, ESPN 2 tonight, the city draft going on. All right, comment on our comments. Go ahead.
0: I will say you are on the right track for maybe 28 and 29 and 30. So we're about 2, 3, 4 years out on some of these ideas. And we have, yes, you can look at all types of, from racetracks to venues to horse to football to I don't want to go too much. There's a lot of things.
1: No, he said, wait a minute, racetracks, horse race. So at the Kentucky
2: Derby. That's where my mind went.
1: At the Daytona 500, do you partner with them? Now it's a cool partnership.
2: Kentucky Derby hats.
1: Oh, mint juleps and banana ball.
0: I mean, there's aircraft carriers. There's a lot of, there's beaches. Ooh. There's a lot of opportunities in the future. But I will say, we are not announcing those tonight. That is 28, 29, 30. But what we're announcing tonight, about an iconic stadium. And then how can you reimagine that to actually show our game and produce our game in a way people have never seen before, that we believe is the most truly fans-first experience people have ever had. And so that's one of the big announcements. And then, you know, continue to think about, you know, we don't have to just drive or fly to games. How else can we go to a game? How else can we take thousands of fans to a game? And so there's a lot of things that we can reimagine and explore and innovate with that we can't wait to share that. And I think that's what gets fans excited. You have to continue to do brand new things. You can't continue to do the same things. If everyone says we're a fad, you know, our 15 minutes are up. Mm-hmm. Everyone says that. And I said, well, we're going to keep innovating. We're going to keep doing things people have never imagined before. And that keeps people excited. And so, yeah, it starts again tonight. And we're going bigger than we ever have before.
2: Banana ball at sea?
1: I feel like we're going to have to do.
2: Laws?
1: Smalls, here's what we're going to have to do after Jesse says goodbye. What I want to do coming up in our next segment, we're each going to be on the record picking something for tonight and we'll see who gets it right.
2: Okay.
1: Right.
2: But I have a question for Jesse because as you're talking, Jesse, and you're outlining how you have to think bigger and better and there's millions of fans waiting for tickets and you're going to be performing in front of millions of fans this year. You said over 4 million fans. I kept thinking about Tom Brady, how he would always say, my favorite Super Bowl is the next one. And you've got a little bit of that mentality. My favorite guest is the next one. My favorite game or performance is the next one. So what has been more difficult in the journey to get Banana Ball to where it is, to get people to buy in initially and to build this or to keep that standard and keep it pushing, bringing in the fans or maintaining the success? What's been the harder part?
0: Great question. You know, the first 3 months only selling 2 tickets and getting doors shut in our face and hung up on and getting booed walking through the town because of naming the team the Savannah Bananas. That was really tough for my wife and I. And I'll tell you what a full journey to this past Saturday at the Banana Bowl as we wrote with Pastor and Paul our original song called Look What We Made. And it's called about dreaming it up. And, you know, long ago we said we'd make it someday, but hey, look what we made. And we walked and with 300 players and cast members all in the field and walked to the mound as everyone was celebrating. The whole stadium was standing and dancing. And that was a moment like, wow, look how far we've come. And we walked off that field and there wasn't a dry eye. Everyone, I saw everyone in the crowd, everyone just crying because of feeling that journey. I mean, it was emotional. And it was our 11th anniversary for my wife and I the same night. It was just a very, very emotional experience. But yeah, after that day, it was one of the greatest days in banana ball history. You better believe the next morning I'm thinking about what's next. Where are we going? And I think that fires me up. It's always asking the question, what if? What if we could do this and what's next? And so we celebrated. We had the most magical night I could ever imagine. And now it's what's next? Because I think our fans deserve that. Our team deserves that. Our cast deserves that. The hundreds of people a part of this organization deserve that. And so, yeah, tonight is the next part of our journey. And then next Banana Bowl, you better believe we're going larger than life. We're going to do things that are crazy. And I think that's what I think people need to feel like. They feel like they're alive and they're living moments that, you know, that are truly out of a movie. And I think when you think about that, maybe one day there will be a movie. It's all those things that we think about.
1: Well, it's perfect timing tonight if you think about it. 6 p.m. Eastern on ESPN2, the 2027 City Selection Show, where the Savannah Bananas will reveal 75 tour locations for the Banana Ball World Tour. It's after the Guardians and the Rays. It's before Thursday Night Football and before the Brewers and the Dodgers, which could be a closeout game. Boom, right there. ESPN2, 6 p.m. Eastern. Jesse Cole in front of a crowd announcing a schedule as the guy who popped up as an extra in a Dave Matthews video and sold two tickets over 3 months now has a release special on television for a schedule for cities that those people will not be able to go to. Unbelievable. Savannah Bananas owner, creator, Jesse Cole, thank you as always for the time. We appreciate it.
0: You guys are the best. Thank you.
1: Jesse Cole. All right. What's your on the record? Are we both going? It feels boat related.
2: I'm going cruise.
1: Cruise?
2: And they're going to do something where it's multiple stops, like a different matchup per stop.
1: Oh, that's good.
2: Uh-huh.
1: Iconic stadium.
2: I know, that one got me.
1: Iconic.
3: Rose Bowl. That's the most iconic stadium in the U.S.
1: Oh, wait. Is Jesse still here listening to us do this? This is amazing. He's still here listening. I'm going. Have they done it at the Big House before in Michigan?
3: They have, yeah.
1: They have. All right.
4: How about the Colosseum in Rome?
1: I said that.
2: That was a good one.
4: I'm doubling down.
2: I don't know if they would allow it.
4: I don't think there's a floor.
2: History.
1: What about just in Madison Square Garden you do something? I know that's crazy, and it's indoors, and it's not a stadium.
2: The world's greatest arena, the Mecca.
1: And off the Knicks champion. I'm going MSG, you're going cruise. You know what? If you're going to come in and travel for any of these, you could stay at a Marriott. 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
8: Welcome into the Kaiser Sports Update. I'm Cade Chumsland. The number two Seahawks football team continues to dominate on the gridiron. On Saturday, the team hosted Florida Memorial, but it was all Kaiser from start to finish, winning 38-16. Quarterback JT Tabora played a clean brand of football, 21 of 26 for 204 yards and three touchdowns. Tabora earned the Sun Conference Offensive Football Player of the Week, and sophomore defensive back Jesse Wilkins III was awarded Sun Conference Defensive Player of the Week after his massive 50-yard interception return in the third quarter. The Seahawks are back on the road Saturday, October 17th, to face rival St. Thomas. The men's golf team keeps winning as it secured the Jupiter Collegiate Invitational by 12 strokes last Tuesday. Senior Yan Fernando earned his first career individual victory by one stroke after a 15-under performance. For times and tickets on all of Kaiser University's athletic events, head to KUSeahawks.com.
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1: 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Most unsportsmanlike moments of the day. Well, Jerry Jones, owner, general manager, Dallas Cowboys, was on 105.3 The Fan during his weekly appearance, told an interesting story about somebody he ran into back in the day.
27: One of my greatest memories, and this is not the area you're talking about, was after the game against Green Bay, maybe 25 years ago, all of my grandchildren were very small, 4 or 5 years old. And I had a car full of them. We'd been up to watch Green Bay in Green Bay. It was so cold. And as we left the stadium, we won. As we left the stadium, we were in a long, big car. And I saw this lady headed toward the car. And she comes up beside the car running. She's so upset as a Green Bay fan. And she was pretty hefty. And she turns around and pulls it all down and just plants it right up against the window. And everybody inside was in horror and couldn't believe it. Oh. And then her skin stuck to the window. It was so cold. And when she pulled away, there was just a big print sitting there on the side of that car.
1: My word.
27: There were about 10 or 11 of us in the car, and we can still see it today.
1: That is such an amazing story on so many levels. But the most amazing part is, why bring that up? That is just remarkable. From forever ago, a woman mooning you, putting... what are you giving me a look for?
2: Clearly it left a mark in his mind.
1: Yeah, I guess
2: so. And his window.
1: Yeah. The way he said it almost was like as they're driving away, she was stuck to the window is what I thought it was going to happen.
2: I was just going
1: to
2: say, he said it was so cold, her bare skin got stuck to the window. Is that the most horrifying thing that could happen to you in that moment? You go to moon someone, essentially, make a statement, be like, you're saying I don't like you. I'm trying to show you that I don't like you. And then
1: one
2: you get stuck to the window. That's brutal.
1: Kind of a good bit. Like I'm saying, like for, like you know, Dumb and Dumber has the tongue gets stuck.
2: Yes.
1: The ice cold thing. Yeah, instead of that, you use the tuchus to just get stuck to the ice cold window in the limo.
2: So we've got Cowboys Packers Sunday Night Football at Lambeau.
1: You think somebody's going to have to do that, right? It's not going to be that cold.
2: When the Packers beat the Cowboys, somebody's got to do that, right? Like, that has to be part of the celebration.
1: Are you encouraging Packers fans to find Jerry Jones postgame and moon him? Is that what you're saying?
2: I'm not encouraging it. I'm just saying it would be pretty clever.
1: And you could say, hey, I'm just paying tribute to the person that did it 20 years ago, whatever.
2: Jerry told the story? About
1: you're
2: the
1: not
2: window?
1: Wrong. I mean, I don't, you know, could somebody do that? Yes, I would assume so. Mooning is a fascinating thing.
2: Did you ever do that?
1: Moon someone? Not to my memory,
4: you
1: no.
4: Never mooned anybody?
2: You never mooned anybody? You haven't lived.
1: I probably have, but like not like, oh, I remember this time where I did that. Like,
2: oh, I got in trouble for mooning once.
1: What?
4: What?
2: Yeah.
4: Story time.
1: Okay, so, wait, time out for one second. When I brought this up, I looked over at her, and I was like, oh, boy, is she going to be upset that I brought this up, that she thinks this is inappropriate? That's not what her look was. Her look was deciding if she was going to tell. The look was deciding if she was going to tell the story she's about to tell. So go ahead.
2: You're exactly right. So, you know, growing up, when you and I grew up, kids were little rascals.

0: know. I don't even know exactly who it was. I just know that the person snitched.
1: I was just going to say, because you said it was a parent. I didn't know if it was a parent of somebody on your team. And, like, in my head, I'm thinking...
0: I don't know if it was the team, the opposition. All I know is that me and my fellow Mooner, shout out to my friend Lauren, who was in the mix.
1: So she's thrilled to be shouted out this way. Yeah.
0: Lauren would love it. Yeah, we got in trouble.
1: What happened to you?
0: Just like a talking to. We didn't get suspended or anything.
1: Listen, Michelle, you can't be mooning people out of the back of a bus anymore.
0: It was. They wanted to shame us into not mooning anymore. We never did it again.
2: I mooned my entire family on vacation this summer.
0: Did they laugh?
2: Yeah, they laugh, of course. It's hysterical. Mooning's hilarious.
0: Evan, you got to moon somebody. Live a little, why don't you?
3: Yeah, do it soon.
1: Like now?
0: Warren, no, moon, that's moon, okay. CeCe.
1: There's only two of us in the studio. Goal is up next. We're on to Friday. We're on Sportsman Life.
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3: Game three from Dodger Stadium. So here we go. Snell ready to work. Is hit in the air, right field, well struck. Tucker going back, and it's gone! First pitch of the game, Cheerio over the right field wall, into the pavilion, into the sun. Wow! Swing, high fly ball, right field. This ball's back. This one's got a chance, and it's gone!
4: This is who they are. This is what they do. Trying to move to a game away from the World Series.
5: Our guys have, you know, been battle-tested. It's an elimination game. We just got to get a win.
6: Yeah, about all those wins. Dodgers, the Golics here on ESPN Radio, the ESPN app, Sirius XM Channel 80, Mike Golic Jr. and Mike Golic Sr. We're presented by Progressive Insurance. John Beck, former BYU quarterback coach, going to join us in a little bit. Look ahead at some of the big-time quarterbacks playing in Provo this weekend. And speaking of folks playing in Provo, Drake Bowen, Notre Dame linebacker, captain, going to stop by and talk about the Irish getting ready to head out there. College game day. Bear Bachmeyer on the other side here. Going to be a ton of fun. But, man, I'm out here in Los Angeles, Dad, and this time of year, I am used to the ambient sound of fireworks never being far away. For the amount of time I've lived out here, which is going on 4.5 years now, I've been used to the Dodgers perennially going late into the playoffs and the inevitable sound of fireworks being let off when they win. And I got to tell you, I don't know what everyone's going to do with all these leftovers right now, because them sitting in this 3-0 hole getting ready to get swept by the damn Brewers is not the situation that I think anyone around here planned for, as they were busy getting ready to ruin baseball around the trade deadline.
7: Yeah, it looked like the Dodgers, you know, came to life in the sixth inning, grabbing a 2-1 lead. Blake Snell was dealing at that point, and then it took all of a half inning, the top of the seventh in Milwaukee, to get three back and take the lead, put up one in the eighth and the ninth, and win. And we have another possible first. We talked about this yesterday. Another possible first in Major League Baseball history, where the stats that are kept in baseball are wild. So to have a first is amazing. The Brewers can be the first team in Major League Baseball history to sweep a series against a team that swept them the year before, which I still think is somewhat odd. I can't believe that hasn't happened before. But remember, the Dodgers swept the Brewers last year. Now the Brewers are one game against sweeping them this year. Never been done in baseball. So again, a possibly another first.
6: I can expand that out for you even a little more, and I'll do it in just 1 second. No matter where you are, you can always listen to the Golics on ESPN Radio or the ESPN app or Sirius XM Channel 80. Let's get to the opening drive.
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6: Because you mentioned, Dad, it's never happened in Major League Baseball's history, with the technicality that we have to make sure we caveat it with. In a 7-game series, in a best of seven, no NBA or NHL team has ever swept the team that swept them in a best of seven series one season to the next. So we're in uncharted territory here. And to your point, that uncharted territory came in a situation the Dodgers were used to being good in as well. The Dodgers won 27 straight playoff games, one leading in the seventh or later, and then Jake Bowers stepped up to the plate. And I mean, an absolute no-doubter.
7: Yeah, yeah.
6: That had to be one of the most electrifying feelings on planet Earth, to absolutely rocket launch that thing. And you saw him immediately bat chuck, stare down the dugout, and get to walk around and look at a very confused and stunned crowd at Chavez Ravine, because that one of the more impactful immediate launches that we've seen this postseason.
7: Yeah, and I don't know if it happens as much in baseball now, when you kind of, you know, do a little, you know, are demonstrative after a home run you get thrown at. I don't know if that, because my thought is, man, you hit a big home run like that, do your dance, man. Do your dance. They always say put your head down and run around the bases like you've been there before. Well, man, this is a big home run. And you're right. It's got to be an unbelievable feeling knowing that it's out. The minute you hit it, knowing it's gone, and then how you react to it, I just love it.
6: And to do so for Jake Bowers on the 11th pitch of the at-bat, I mean, just grinding that thing out. He's the sixth player since 1988 to hit a postseason home run in the 11th pitch or later. Could not have been more clutch. Ignited an inning where they saw three runners get on base, and the rest was really history after that. So, obviously, the first thing everyone do today is going to question, hey, the Dodgers, why'd you leave Blake Snell in so long? Because you look up, you see him in the seventh pitching a one-run game.
7: Yeah.
6: You think things are going pretty well,
7: yep.
6: And all it took was that one inning for things to go so horribly wrong. Had retired 14 straight batters and allowed the next three to reach base. This was Dave Roberts, the Dodgers manager, after the game, talking about that decision to leave Blake Snell in.
5: Through the sixth inning, and then once we got to the seventh inning, I think he retired 13 or 14 in a row, and his stuff was really good. I don't think that they were seeing him well, and I was trying to get him three more hitters, and we had Evan, you know, for that fourth hitter. He had his way with those two lefties and took care of Vaughn, and obviously the leadoff walk hurt. Hasn't given up a homer all year, but it's baseball, and for me, I felt good with where Blake's stuff was at, and you know, you got to give Bowers credit. He put together another good at-bat, which he did at their place, and you know, spurred that rally, and then right there saw 8-9 pitches then end up hitting a homer. But yeah, I mean, I had Evan ready, you know, for Pratt right there.
7: I mean, you kind of could see him leaving him in, right? He was dealing, ended up throwing 101 pitches, just a few too many. And listen, you got to give the bullpen for Milwaukee credit as well. The Dodgers had runners on base all but three innings. They left eight runners on base. Couldn't move them across the plate. And by the way, the Dodgers are still homerless in this series. So, you know, the sticks for the Dodgers aren't doing too well.
6: No, that's the thing. There's part of me that, as you know, we've had this conversation for baseball at large over the last decade about, you know, the demise of the true ace and how teams are going, you know, openers and all these different things. Like, you like seeing one of your team's better pitchers be able to go deep into a game in the postseason like this when it matters the most and try and pry them out, especially to your point when the bats had gone cold. Like, that seems to be the real issue for the Dodgers, is this team offensively has just been so stunted, and we spent so much time talking about Shohei Ohtani, but you know, when we talk about the depth of the insane talent on this roster, he's not the only bat that they've gotten. So for that stat that you just read to be true at this point, to me, indicative of the larger problem here. Hindsight's 20/20. Yeah, of course he left him in too long when he goes in there and gets batted around in the seventh inning. But it's at least an idea and a strategy that I can co-sign. Tim Kirchin, MLB analyst, knows a lot more about this than us. He was on SC with Scott Van Pelt last night and talked about why the Dodgers have struggled to get so many batters to home plate.
0: No, there's no explanation. I think Ohtani just isn't right physically. He's right enough to play, and he took a really good swing in his final at bat. But you're right, Scott. They are 3-for-32 with runners in scoring position in this postseason. As a team, they're hitting 188 in the postseason, and they have not been able to match up with those power arms out of that bullpen for the Brewers. Plus that rotation for the Brewers. I mean, Scott, the Brewers tonight became the first team in LCS history to win two consecutive games, both started by rookie pitchers. Nobody's ever done that in LCS history.
6: The Golics here on ESPN Radio, Mike Golic Jr., Mike Golic Sr. No team has swept the reigning champs in seven games since the Reds beat the A's in the 1990 World Series. And we know at this point, teams up 3-0 in a seven-game series win 98% of the time. 41-1, and we all know the one here watching Big Poppy and the Yankees guys that he broadcast with last night, and Jeter and A-Rod relive that moment, was beautiful in the postgame. But this is over. You could stick a fork in it at this point. And I think at the juncture we're at now, it's going to be a really interesting sort of retrospective of, all right, hey, the Dodgers ran out of gas at the worst possible time, right? We talk about this all the time with teams that make these deep runs in championship sports, even with great rosters. Eventually, the war of attrition in a sport like baseball that can also reward randomness at all the wrong times, if you get into a slump like Tim talked about with runners in scoring position and the math just mathing in the worst way possible for you heading into a lockout. This is a team that had a chance to do something we hadn't seen since the late 90s into early 2000s Yankees, and they fell just short of all-time history while still completing an all-time run that I know this organization, yeah, for a little while, they're going to look back and wonder what could have been in this spot, especially if Shohei had stayed healthy and a few things break their way. But we're witnessing the end of a potentially dynastic run right before we're witnessing the potential end of baseball, at least for a little while.
7: With over $1 billion in deferred money, the Dodgers. And listen, let's give the Brewers credit. The Brewers, it's not like they just snuck up on the Dodgers. The Brewers have been the best team in baseball for a lot of the year. Certainly the best team in the National League for a lot of the year. So they're living up to expectations right now of what they're doing. So we got two games tonight. It could be over for the Dodgers.
6: Don't say tonight. We got two games today. Cleveland and Tampa Bay going off at 1 o'clock. How do you feel about that? Well, a little bit of rain in the forecast, and now Major League Baseball's moving this game up here in a way that, like, are people going to be cutting work, taking off school? Well, like, what are you going to do in Cleveland? If you're the mayor, do you have to declare this a state of emergency to get everyone to the ballpark so they don't have to go to work or school?
7: What I was going to say is the Dodgers play at night against the Brewers the same time the football game is on, the Seahawks and the Broncos, and the Guardians play the move to game this afternoon. I was going to say it. Hey, listen, I don't care when you can't hurt me. You can't hurt me. The Guardians won one on the road. They've got home field now. Okay? I don't care if they move the game. You know what? The place will still be full. People will take off of work and they'll go to the game. You can't hurt me.
6: I'm not trying to hurt you.
7: Oh, yes,
6: I'm
7: you are.
6: I'm trying to get out in front of this and ask you if you feel targeted by Major League Baseball.
7: Oh. Both teams got to play earlier. What, the stadium will fill up. I have no doubt the stadium will be full.
6: All right. Let's hope so, man. Cleveland, this is for you. We'll keep and monitor these situations. The one-day game, the two-night games, Dad was going to say and got mad at me for.
7: Do you think baseball is trying to favor Tampa Bay? I mean, Tampa Bay and Cleveland.
8: Possible conspiracy.
7: Seriously. Two of the larger TV markets.
8: I mean, there's 30% chance of rain at 10 p.m. So, I mean, you tell me, something fishy is going on here.
7: They don't smell right.
8: The game was at 6 o'clock. What, they couldn't play the game? They couldn't get the game in? I think MLB likes Tampa here. I don't know.
7: So that's your conspiracy theory? It's not the Yankees versus Cleveland. It's Tampa Bay versus Cleveland. Nothing against Tampa Bay, but you know, as soon as you say nothing against Tampa Bay, that means you're against Tampa Bay.
6: You're for sure against
7: Tampa Bay. It's Tampa Bay and Cleveland, for God's sake. I mean, seriously, what conspiracy theory could there be?
6: That's what we're trying to figure out here. We're just asking questions. We're not making definitive statements.
7: Well, you're not making sense.
8: Neither is the forecast.
6: Exactly. Golic's here on ESPN Radio. Mike Golic Jr. and Mike Golic Sr. So we got all that baseball going on here. We also have some important updates about some important players around the NFL that we need to get to here. Lamar Jackson, Dad, sounds like realistic chance to play for the Ravens against the Brown this weekend. Michael Penix Jr. on track to start against the Bears if there's no setbacks, which after everything that we've seen and heard about the Tua Tagovailoa experience at the end of the last game, thank God for them. And the Patriots get a little update here on wide receiver A.J. Brown, designated to return from IR after missing four games with that high ankle sprain, injured in week one against Seattle. So he returned to practice on Wednesday as a limited participant, and he's now in the 21-day window where New England must activate him to the 53, or he goes down for the rest of the season. So didn't commit to him playing this weekend. Reports suggest that this could be a little bit early, but coming off a week where the Patriots' offense has really, last 2 weeks, started to look more like itself. How massive is this for New England?
7: Oh, it'd be huge. And he's obviously going to be back in this 21-day window. They're not going to have to shut him down for the season. It's just a matter of when. But, yeah, they started to look like the offensive. Well, they've been inconsistent this year. Drake May has been inconsistent. But it's early enough in the season for them to kind of catch their traction. So that will be huge for them. Obviously, for Atlanta, Penix being back after the Tua experiment is not really going anywhere. For Penix, he's got a rib. I don't know if it's a rib or if it's a cartilage between the rib, of which, believe me, I've been there. The needle helps. If he gets the needle, you don't feel a thing. So I wasn't sure when he was going to come back, because God knows throwing a football certainly affects your torso and twisting in the rib. So I wasn't sure how much, if he would have any downtime.
6: Yeah, and that one important, right, for the Falcons as we still try and gauge their viability in the NFC South that is better than it was given credit for before the season, but is still near the bottom of the NFL in terms of division superiority. The Lamar Jackson one is by far the biggest deal of this. If Lamar Jackson and Zay Flowers are healthy at the same time, this is a Super Bowl contending team. And the fact that they were able to get by Snoop Huntley and this defense bail them out late in a game where they were down to the Atlanta Falcons, you check the box. And now as long as Lamar Jackson can come back and you can protect him, this is a group that is still waiting to get Tam Jurgens to make the debut, the player they traded for from the Eagles. Venga Iwane, the offensive rookie of the year candidate that we will continue to stump for. I saw Brian Baldinger called him I-71 or Highway 71 in the middle of that offense, and I love it. We need to make that stick. But you combine all that together in a cocktail, and the Ravens early this season when they were all healthy looked like a Super Bowl contender, and in the limited spurts that we've seen since, that's the version of this offense that, again, I feel like that's the story of the NFL every year, but especially this year with a couple of the key contenders. It's going to be, are you San Francisco, Kansas City, Baltimore healthy at the right time this year to make the run?
7: And they got a test. Obviously, they play the Browns this week. Say what you want about the Browns. They have a winning record. Then they play the Bengals. We know that offense. Then they play back-to-back the Bills in Jacksonville. So they'll get tested in the next few weeks for sure. And that ankle of Lamar Jackson will get tested. Again, he doesn't have to run for a ton of yards, but he still needs to be a running threat for this offense to work.
6: No question. That is the opening drive. 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Coming up next, are we speedrunning towards a 24-team playoff? The latest that you won't want to miss next here on the Golics on ESPN Radio.
2: 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Then in Los Angeles, the Dodgers face a must-win Game 4. 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
20: Back-to-school season means backpacks, schedules, and busy mornings. But there's one thing a lot of families forget to plan for. What happens when school germs start spreading and someone gets sick? Joining us now is Dr. Peter McCullough with some smart ways to be prepared before the school year begins. So, Doctor, back-to-school is exciting, but it also seems to be the time of year that families start getting sick again. Why do

0: This season hit so many households.
1: Because people miss an opportunity, and that is to use nasal sprays and throat sprays twice a day preventively. These have been shown to reduce the common cold, flu, RSV, and other viral infections, but it has to be done twice a day on a regular basis.
0: What are some of the most common health issues that families run into once the school season does start?
1: The kids are back in school, they're coughing, they're sneezing, and they clearly spread viruses and other illnesses. And so it's important to be ready at home with a medical emergency kit so as parents, you can handle issues that come up with the children and avoid going to the urgent care.
0: So is that what you recommend parents do now so that they're not scrambling later? 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
1: For sure. 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
5: The perception of the Big 12 will largely be determined by how well BYU plays against Notre Dame Saturday night.
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7: It's been a multi-year build. 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
8: 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You know, they're the ones that reached out and wanted this game, and so it'd be crazy for us to turn it down.
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12: And we only got a couple more days till we get to drink the sights and sounds in Notre Dame on the road in Provo to face Bear Bachmeyer and BYU. The Golics here on ESPN Radio. Mike Golic Jr., Mike Golic Sr. Dad will be out there on the radio call for Notre Dame, getting ready. You've been out to Provo for a game before, Dad? You called one out there?
13: You know, one out there? I'm not going to lie. I started doing college games in 95, and I don't remember if I've been to Provo. I've been to a lot of stadiums. I'm not sure if I remember if I've been out there or not.
12: You hit your head into people for a living for a long time and enjoy a beer a time or two. So those things can certainly be inhibitors to maybe remembering that. Someone who knows a lot about the experience out in Provo, our next guest, John Beck, former BYU quarterback, current quarterback coach and trainer, kind enough to join us here now. So, John, for those of us that haven't been fortunate to take in the atmosphere in Provo before for a game, what should people expect this weekend? What are you expecting this weekend with game day in Notre Dame in town?
14: Well, I personally think the backdrop and the Lavelle Edwards Stadium is about as good as it gets there, just tucked up right against the mountains. You know, to be able to be there on a fall day, a Saturday, and have college game day, the fan base is amazing. They're going to be out there in full force, and I know there's a lot of excitement around BYU football right now with this opportunity to play this high-caliber Notre Dame team. I had a chance to play a Notre Dame team in 2004 when they came to Provo, and I think for a long time that was a record attended game. And so I would imagine that this game is going to be about as big as it's ever been in Provo.
13: Yeah, I mean, and you look at their quarterback, Bear Bachmeyer. By the way, you work with a lot of quarterbacks. So quick kind of off the topic question. Would you counsel him to change his number? A quarterback wearing 47 is very odd.
14: Yeah, you know what's funny? I've known Bear since he was a teenager. The Bachmeyers with Hank, his older brother, started doing some training with us way back when Hank was in high school and when Hank went to Boise State. And so we've known Bear, and Bear has a story behind that number 47 because he played running back in Pop Warner. And you know what? It's not the number you think a quarterback would ever have, but he's been rocking it since he's a kid, and his playing style kind of matches that of a linebacker turned quarterback. So

0: funny nowadays. I mean, I can't tell you. I often go up to Utah. I have family there. I do quarterback camps sometimes there. And how many kids in their Pop Warner football teams at quarterback are wearing number 47 up there?
1: Boy, cool. Inspiring the next generation. Well, you mentioned you've been around this quarterback, been a part of this quarterback's life for a while. So as you look at now his second year as a starter in Provo, where do you feel like Bear has grown the most that has him prepared for the kind of challenge he's going to face with Notre Dame's defense on the other side?
0: When I see the way that BYU operates in its offense, yes, there's some similarities to last year because of the run game. Unfortunately, they just lost L.J. Martin, who was the returning Big 12 Offensive Player of the Year, and that's a big loss for BYU going into this game. But you saw Bear rely on his legs a lot, and you could see with some of the schemes that they utilized, it was to try to really help a young freshman adapt and acclimate to the college game. And as the year continued, you saw them open up things more and more. I see more of that open offense with Bear this year. I see more things being put on his shoulders. I see more confidence in some of his downfield throws. He's always been a very good decision maker, does not put the ball in harm's way very often. The scheme actually helps that in the way that Aaron Roderick kind of puts together some of his reads and simplifies it still, and that, you know, to help his quarterbacks be efficient. But I think with Bear and some of the downfield stuff that they've been able to hit with legend Glasker this year, that's been a huge stride that he's made in his game. And I think that in big games like this, if you can hit some big plays, if you can send some balls over the top, and it doesn't mean you necessarily always connect on them, but you threaten the defense vertically and you do it at the right time, I think that's an area I've seen Bear make a good stride this year.
2: And on the other side, with C.J. Carr, the quarterback for Notre Dame, what are ways this BYU defense can stop a guy who has 16 touchdowns and just one interception?
0: You know, when you watch C.J.'s game, you can tell that he is working his game to be a rhythm passer. I'm going to make my reads on time, in rhythm. I'm going to process through this read. And, you know, I'm not going to rely on, like, okay, I'm just going to try to be the best athlete I can. And if I see a muddy picture, I'm just going to take off, run, and try to do something. Like, he has athleticism, but you can see that he's playing the game in a way that's being shaped through scheme. And so if you're a defensive guy and you recognize a quarterback is doing that, how can I change the picture late? How can I try to create confusion? How can I give the illusion of pressure when really it's not? It looks like I'm bringing five or six, but I'm not. I'm really actually only bringing four, and I'm dropping seven into coverage. And, you know, when you play a high-level IQ football guy, that's kind of the game you're going to have to play. And then you also need to make him stay within, well, if he's going to be a good decision maker, then the decision that helps us defensively is the shortest one. Let's make him throw the shortest one, rally and tackle. Let's not get our eyes in front of us as a defender and chase something downhill and now allow him to hit that second-level guy behind us. Most guys that are elite IQ guys have good eyes. They understand who's in coverage and who's in the bind, and then they can try to manipulate them. And so I think, you know, I like, as this is me just saying what I've seen and like in him. I like the way that he's playing the game and how he's processing things. I wonder, though, with who Notre Dame has played this year defensively, where does BYU going to stack up with their defense? And what is new defensive coordinator Kelly Papinga going to do that he's learned from the coordinators he's been around, guys like Bronco Mendenhall and Jay Hill, who have that aggressive nature to them, who will at times give illusions of pressure and then sometimes will bring pressure from depth. And so that's, to me, the way that BYU can try to throw some wrinkles at a quarterback that's been having a good season.
1: Talking to John Beck here, former BYU quarterback coach and trainer now here on the Golics, ahead of a big-time matchup in Provo this weekend. I want to zoom out a little bit, John. Over the years, you've worked with some all-time greats, you know, players that have gone on to incredible NFL success. And so we're in the juncture right now where we're talking about a lot of these college quarterbacks through the lens of the upcoming draft. Mel Kiper's got a new mock out today, and so many people focus on the struggles of someone like Arch Manning relative to expectation. When you look at quarterbacks in college and think about that transition to the next level, what's the number one thing you're looking for as an indicator that this guy is going to be someone you can trust to take high in the first round and play well for you on Sundays?
0: I think that within that question, there's two aspects. One that is, what does the quarterback possess that is within his control? but also there is never a guarantee that when you go through that process and you look at a quarterback and you try to dive into everything to determine, can this guy do it? You then have to take into consideration the things that are outside of his control. What situation are you putting him into? What are the pieces around him? I mean, there's so many factors. Once you grab a guy that you believe in, now this whole other group of things come into play that is really out of that quarterback's control. And then now it's like, you know, it's like seeing somebody navigate waters and saying, I think this guy can really do great. And then pulling that whole everything out and dropping it in a whole new ocean and saying like, okay, well, now we're giving you this boat and now we're dropping you in this ocean and now you got to do it. So look, that's why the evaluation process is so tricky. That's why there's been so many quarterbacks that people say, oh, well, this guy didn't pan out. Or there's been quarterbacks where they're like, oh, wow, this guy's really good. He was drafted extremely late. For some reason, the guys doing this pre-draft process, everybody whiffed on him or they missed on him. Sometimes guys are absolutely helped by the situation that they go into. Some guys are hurt by it. And that's why this will never be a clean or easy or perfect process. But I do think when you evaluate quarterbacks, there are absolutely things that people know he has to possess these things to have a chance. He has to have a high IQ. He has to have the physical traits. It doesn't have to be like, you know, off the charts. Like, you don't have to have the strongest arm. You don't have to be, you know, the most able to throw from every single arm angle. You got to be able to do some of those things. You don't have to be a Lamar Jackson speed or the scrambling ability of a Josh Allen. Like, you don't have to have all of those pieces. You just have to have, can I see enough of the right pieces? And then if we put this guy in a situation that can help him, that it can work.
2: So let's hone in on one quarterback that you've trained, Justin Herbert, 0-5 Chargers, a guy through before this year, his first 6 years in the league, averaged 27 touchdowns and basically 10 interceptions a year. He's got a howitzer for an arm, but 7 interceptions this year, 5 touchdowns. What do you think has been different this year?
0: You know, it's tough. Losing, being in a situation where you can sometimes feel like you have to press. This is a conversation I have all of the time with quarterbacks because most of the time the quarterbacks are the most competitive people. And there's also these threads of perfectionism, trying hard, caring so much, willing to make all the sacrifices to help the team. It's all the things you want to see in your quarterback. Well, in tough situations, at times those things can work against you. And sometimes you do try to play too perfect. Sometimes you try too hard. Sometimes it can feel like I have to be able to find the throws that are going to make the difference in the game to get us that win. Because right now, if I just play within what we're doing, sometimes that doesn't get us the win. And you stretch a little too much. You try a little too hard. And then in that, when mistakes start happening, like an interception, when you start feeling that feeling of, why are my interceptions up and my touchdowns are down? Then you start to overanalyze and you can sometimes, okay, go into a game overthinking, overtrying. And so, you know, I love Justin. Justin is one of the most physically gifted quarterbacks and throwers I've ever been around. And he's a great person and he leads the team. And I know he's probably going home when he leaves that building. He's probably putting in the extra hours. He's probably doing everything he can. And he's sitting there saying, how do I get this ship turned around? Sometimes in that moment, it's so hard to do, but you got to just let go and play a little bit. You know, I mean, if I was around Justin, we would try to kind of make things a little bit lighter, a little bit easier, a little bit. Make sure you're enjoying this. Make sure you're still having fun. And that's so hard to do when things aren't going the way you want and expectations aren't being met. It is so hard to find the fun in the game you love and the sport and the position you love.
1: Certainly needs to find that and then some at the juncture this team is at right now. So fascinating and incredibly insightful stuff. John, we appreciate the time. Enjoy the game this weekend. I'm sure we'll all have eyes on what's going on in Provo and can't wait to see a show from both quarterbacks and certainly these two great teams. We appreciate you.
0: Yeah, you guys are welcome.
1: Awesome stuff. Thank you to John there. And going to be a very interesting one. Man, the popping up of other 47s, Bear Bachmeier leading a generation of non-traditional numbers in Utah Pop Warner football is pretty incredible stuff. 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And of course, with all that focus on one of the best college football weekend slates, in recent memory. This Notre Dame game, Alabama, Tennessee, Indiana, Ohio State, a treasure trove. We get Greg Sankey at SEC Basketball Media Day talking about the expanded playoff, barnstorming its way into the conversation with the commissioner of the Southeastern Conference saying that a decision on expanding from 12 to 24 teams for the playoff could come, quote, sooner than later. As more people have seen, and we've seen signs all over, that the SEC has kind of softened on this. And I saw Pete Thamel on with Pat McAfee yesterday saying these could be changes in terms of the playoff structure that come as soon as next year. And so while we've all fought it and believe that this is not in the best interest in the sport in a million different ways, it seems like this freight train is coming. I'll be curious from the conference folks. Will you miss conference championship games?
2: Yep.
1: Because we've always seen this held up as this resume boosting point that people want taken so seriously in the playoffs. And we know conference championships are a relatively modern contrivance. Like the vast majority of them didn't start get played until the 21st century turned. So it's not like this is some deep seated tradition that we've held on to for years in college football, but I'll be curious if the conference people will miss it because at the end of the day, we know it's just money.
2: So, I mean, exactly right. What's this about? This is about getting more, you know, conference commissioners are obviously supposed to do what's in the best interest of their conference. And getting more teams in a playoff scenario is for the betterment of your conference. And so that's one of the main reasons. The other is obviously money. And they have to find a way. Basically, the conference championship games, all of them bring in $300 million. They have to find a way to offset that and or increase the money they're bringing in, right? Because as we know, it is all about money. So the two main things this is about is let's, instead of one or two of our conference partners making it in, let's get four or five in a 24-team playoff. And oh, by the way, let's still fill our pockets. Those are the two main things it's about. And they're throwing things in there like, out of conference schedule, you have to play at least one Power Four team, so everybody is not just playing a directional school outside of their conference games.
1: Yeah, and again, all that stuff, as we've talked about, especially when the comments from Tony Petitti, the Big Ten commissioner, came out a while back, promising that we'd get better scheduled games. These people already control and could do that if they wanted to. They just don't. They're using it as a hostage situation to try and get the things that they want out of all this. The shame of it's going to be is you're cracking into the height of college football's regular season. I've already seen people bemoan, like, we've already seen a version of the thing that's only going to get worse. Everyone, what's the number one complaint coming off the other weekend? At Alabama, Georgia play an awesome game and people miss it being an eliminator in college. It was still really enjoyable. We still had a great time with it, but people are used to the stakes on the other side. And you wonder if over time, does something like a 24 create even more apathy around that? I still struggle to see it because again, you're allowed to enjoy the games for what they are on a Saturday without having to connect everything back to the college football playoff at any given time. But this sport has always enjoyed a robust, meaningful regular season. And when you change that meaning for what fans have expected for a long time, I think that becomes a problem.
2: I mean, listen, look at Indiana and Ohio State. If Ohio State loses this game, that's two losses. They could be done, right? But in a 24-team playoff, they're still right in the thick of things. So I get what you're saying about don't let the regular season influence just the playoffs, but that's the end goal. The end goal is the playoffs. So the longer your team is in it, the more supposed interesting the regular season's going to be.
1: It is why I have such, in a weird way, an affinity for what Ohio State and Michigan have outside of, you know, this year, the coach on one side trying to poo-poo that rivalry and the hatred behind it. Is it matters to them irregardless of what goes on in the postseason. Because yes, while the postseason is the goal, you're allowed to have other things, especially in this sport. I mean, PJ Fleck and the Minnesota experience have been a perfect reminder of that for a lot of this season. Other things are allowed to matter. And I understand that in a day and age where the schools are spending money on rosters now, and we hear all the stuff about these schools operating in the red, and everyone wants to be able to sell. Really, this is about selling investors on ROI. It's about being able to go to your school's boosters and say, your money got us to the college football playoff. Never mind the man behind the curtain that's just expanding what it means to be in the college football playoff. Doesn't mean your team's actually getting better. It just means we're taking more of them potentially into the college football playoff.
2: Again, two more examples. Alabama, Tennessee, Missouri, Ole Miss. All those teams have one loss. Is the loser of those games. They're probably out of a 12-team playoff. But
1: I don't think they are. I think they used to be in the 4-team playoff. Two is a death now. In this version of the playoff, two, given the added emphasis on everyone of strength of schedule, we don't know that for the college football's 12-team playoff. And now 24, to your point, though, I understand, it would be, just another loss. You'd be fine.
2: Listen, two losses is only going to get maybe one team in a 12-team playoff. Two tops. Right? So I get you could still be in it, but you're on the fringe of making it. We're in a 24 team. This Alabama, Tennessee, Missouri, Ole Miss would turn out to just be another game where all the teams could still make a 24 team playoff.
1: Yeah. To me, you're just kind of taking all your problems and you're moving them down a little bit further.
2: Right.
1: You're worried about coaches whose jobs are going to be decided based on their playoff appearances, and you're expanding it so more make it. But then further down the rung, others are still going to miss it. And will those decisions be made even quicker because you're not making an even bigger, easier to make playoff? All these things just keep getting pushed down the road. And again, very few fans and people around the sport want this, but it's going to happen anyway. And so this is just another indication to get ready and to eat the slop and enjoy it, because we all do. I eat the slop. I should rephrase it, because this sport isn't slop. It's great. So many people love it. But at the same time, it constantly seems to move in a direction that ignores what so many of those people want, and round we go. You can watch hopefully something that you want here. This would definitely qualify as swap. The Golics on ESPN Plus. You can head to the ESPN app, click watch, and look for the Golics and enjoy. Coming up next, what does a players-only meeting actually means? One all-time great head coach weighed in the other day. Hear what we have to say next on the Golics on ESPN Radio.
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11: Back to school season means backpacks, schedules, and busy mornings. But there's one thing a lot of families forget to plan for. What happens when school germs start spreading and someone gets sick? Joining us now is Dr. Peter McCullough with some smart ways to be prepared before the school year begins. So, Doctor, back to school is exciting, but it also seems to be the time of year that families start getting sick again. Why does this season hit so many households?
17: Because people miss an opportunity, and that is to use nasal sprays and throat sprays twice a day preventively. These have been shown to reduce the common cold, flu, RSV, and other viral infections, but it has to be done twice a day on a regular basis.
11: What are some of the most common health issues that families run into once the school season does start?
17: The kids are back in school, they're coughing, they're sneezing, and they clearly spread viruses and other illnesses. 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
17: 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We can use oral antivirals and antibiotics at home under the guidance of doctors through the guidebook and on telemedicine.
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25: Now Holmesy and Anderson square off. They're fighting. 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Down goes Anderson. Down goes Anderson.
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30: National Football League is going to come down to the fourth quarter. 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
31: 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Yeah, we're supposed to win that. It sucks, and right up there close to embarrassing.
1: Presented by Progressive Insurance. Mike Golick Jr. and Mike Golick Sr. The Cowboys reeling, and apparently so much so, that just hours after their Week 5 loss to Tampa Bay, the Cowboys defensive players held a players-only meeting after that loss Linebacker DeMarvian Overshawn said the group reviewed its standards bullet point by bullet point. And you ask former Steelers head coach and incredible Minecraft architect Mike Tomlin, who joined the guys on New Heights the other day, about what a players only meeting tells you. This is what he had to say.
0: I think you did.
2: Yes. I'm glad you said that, Coach, because we've had this same conversation on this show before. I get that there's a sense in the players-only meeting that guys are going to be more real. I just always feel like it always is just a formality that is like, we're going to do the players-only meeting because nothing else is working. So let's try the players-only meeting, and that's going to be the thing that's rolling. How about we just have meeting and have everybody involved in this try and fix this thing.
0: Hey, if it did occur, I'd like to not hear about it. The fact that you hear about it is what makes it BS. You know what I mean?
2: Exactly.
0: We had a players only meeting.
1: One thing that I appreciate is the fact that Jason slipped it in there as well. I feel like in the wake of the song by Bruno Mars, you can only say players only with that little extra twinge because of that song. But, Dad, you've been around, played a lot of football over the years. I'm sure you've been a part of many a players only meeting, despite the fact that your defenses were usually really good. So it probably was on the offense, quite honestly. But what do you take, if anything, from these?
3: Yeah, it was more when I was with the Houston Oilers where we'd have player only meetings. And it's amazing that they still occur, because every player that talks about a player-only meeting talks about how it does no good, and it doesn't. I mean, basically, you just get people starting to talk to talk. The leaders will normally start the meeting and talk about what's expected, and then people will chime in with basically just a little bit of an offshoot or a little bit of a different sense of being of the same thing that the leaders just talked about. And everybody will harumph, say, yeah, we're going to do it. But it doesn't solve anything. Hell, in Philly, we never had player-only meetings. We just had fights in the locker room. I mean, it never got to a meeting. It was just, if there was disagreements about something, they just got settled in the locker room, because everybody in that locker room was basically an A personality. But, yeah, players-only meetings, I don't know what really they serve. I mean, I honestly don't. And every player, if you played long enough, has been part of them, because while you're playing, you think, hey, let's all get together and let's, you know, sit down, take a breath and discuss this. And you think it's doing some good, but I don't think in actuality it is.
1: No, usually these come at a juncture. What are your point? You're kind of saying what everyone knows in the meeting.
3: Yeah.
1: But usually reiterating it because something has kind of piqued everyone's interest. And I think this is more applicable. Like, I had players only meetings in college, but it was in an era where you didn't have NIL in the portal. You didn't have some of the levers you can pull now like you do in the NFL, where it's, hey, if we don't get better, people are going to start losing their jobs. People in this room, like, they just brought in Mike Pettine to more or less help out Christian Parker, who's been struggling as a defensive coordinator here. You don't think they'll bring in someone else to help out at your position if we don't get online soon? The NFL, it's basically, hey, some people are going to start losing their jobs soon if we don't get our bleep together, and we just got to make sure everyone hears it out loud and knows it.
3: Yeah, and the one thing about a players-only meeting is normally it's okay, this is not what's going on, and what do we need to do better? If you start calling out players,
1: that's the
3: in a player-only meeting, then it just turns completely negative. Then all of a sudden, the player getting called out is saying, well, what, me? What are you talking about? You know, I'm not the problem here. That's why, like I said, in Philly, it was usually that happened in the locker room, never got to a meeting room, and it all got squared away, basically in the locker room, if there was people thought there was a problem with other players or something like that, whether it was just on defense or whether it was offense and defensive, which of course there were some confrontations. But yeah, in a meeting room, if it ever turns to that in a players only meeting, when you start calling players out, then you are really solving nothing.
1: Well, I do think I don't know about that.
3: Oh.
1: I mean, that feels like the only productive version of that conversation because usually, again, players only meetings can be like halftime speeches where you come in and you say the cliche thing and clap your hands a bunch and everyone goes on in their separate ways. If you're really going to try and address something amongst the players in maybe a way that a coach has already tried to address, you can debate what the best way to reach a specific player is. If if it's one-on-one, if it's doing it like that. But at some point, if the coaches have tried, if everyone else has exhausted all means, and there are guys that you need to get to in that room, sometimes public accountability is the only way you're at least going to try and move something.
3: Yeah, there are times, maybe I can see that, but for the most part, again, because of the personalities of professional athletes, they take it as a negative. And it usually doesn't end well.
1: Well, I mean, at this point, if you're the Dallas Cowboys defense, I don't really give a damn how someone takes it. We got stuff we need to fix, or else people are going to start losing their jobs in a hurry. Coming up next, we'll talk to Notre Dame captain Drake Bowen about their trip to Provo this weekend.
4: 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I'm you with more gusto. 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
3: Back-to-school season means backpacks, schedules, and busy mornings. But there's one thing a lot of families forget to plan for. What happens when school germs start spreading and someone gets sick? Joining us now is Dr. Peter McCullough with some smart ways to be prepared before the school year begins. So, Doctor, back-to-school is exciting, but it also seems to be the time of year that families start getting sick again. Why does this season hit so many households?
4: Because people miss an opportunity, and that is to use nasal sprays and throat sprays twice a day preventively. These have been shown to reduce the common cold, flu, RSV, and other viral infections, but it has to be done twice a day on a regular basis.
3: What are some of the most common health issues that families run into once the school season does start?
4: The kids are back in school, they're coughing, they're sneezing, and they clearly spread viruses and other illnesses. And so it's important to be ready at home with a medical emergency kit so as parents, you can handle issues that come up with the children and avoid going to the urgent care.
3: So is that what you recommend parents do now so that they're not scrambling later? 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
4: For sure. After routine preventive measures are taken, the last thing we want to do is have a child get so sick that they need to go into the urgent care or emergency room for IV antibiotics. We can use oral antivirals and antibiotics at home under the guidance of doctors through the guidebook and on telemedicine.
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1: Hi, it's Evan Cohen. 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Because Theo pointed out the one thing that everybody else missed. And the funny part? By the time everyone else figures it out, you've already moved on to the next thing. That's when you know you've been paying attention. 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
11: Okay, 4:25 to go here in the second. Third down and 8. Empty backfield for Brown. He drops. There comes the pressure. He's sacked. Bryce Young got it loose and it's picked up by Drake Bowen and the Irish score. It's a touchdown for the defense. A sack, fumble, and it's the fourth touchdown of the game.
12: 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Tony Simeone does a phenomenal job carrying his cuddle in us on
13: Wait a minute. We're about

0: 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Michael Jr. What happened?
1: We're about to have the guy on that scored that touchdown, and we don't let that play go through and listen to my analysis of the play to raise Drake Bowen up on the highest pedestal?
0: What analysis could you give other than Drake Bowen, great player, incredible captain, Notre Dame team leading tackler, and our next guest here on the show? Drake, good to talk to you, man. How you doing?
2: I'm doing good. How are you?
1: Doing well, man.
0: And, you know, listen, not doing better than you guys have so far this season, Drake. You're the leader at the helm of a Notre Dame defense that's been one of the best in college football through the first six games so far this season. And, you know, for you guys, getting to build on the continuity, you brought so many guys back. Chris Ash, your defensive coordinator, was back for his second year. Where do you feel like you guys have been able to grow the most as a unit with all that continuity this season?
2: Yeah, I think for us it was making sure that we honed in on the details in the spring of what Coach Ash wanted. You know, making sure we met with the new coaches that were here, got on the same page with them, and then just really understood every detail of the defense. You know, once we were able to understand, you know, what he wanted in each zone coverage and man, it was kind of easy to just build on those principles, add in different blitzes, different pressures. But, you know, for us throughout that process of having everyone back, it was just, you know, making sure that we really hone in on the little details of what we need to get better at from the previous year.
1: The depth the defense has is one of the best, if not the best, in the country. Talk about the benefits of that, especially in second half late in the game.
2: Yeah, I think that's the big thing that we've had that we may have not had in previous years. You know, you have 4 to 6 guys on the D tackle that can rotate that are, you know, I would say the best defensive front in the country. You know, you got our edges that are probably the two best in the country, in my opinion, that can roll there. You got, you know, Rodney, Keon that have come in. You know, the linebacker room is, you know, obviously super deep. And then the DBs, we just, you know, keep adding. And for us, that just allows us to go play as fast as we can, you know, for however many plays. And then, you know, if you need a break, you know that somebody's coming in behind you that can do just as good of a job as you. So there's not a drop off. And so that allows us to, you know, have that rest in between plays, in between series, knowing that you don't have to go out and play every single play. So, you know, when you get to that second half, we're really fresh, to be honest. You know, we're able to get to that fourth quarter and still have the juice that we need to go finish a game and to, you know, go finish a series if we need to win that, you know, to finish the game.
0: Notre Dame linebacker and captain Drake Bowen with us here on the Golics. Now heading out for a true top 10 road game on the road in Provo and facing a quarterback in Bear Bachmeier that's one of the best in the country. As you guys have prepped for him, what's the biggest thing that you guys need to be ready for with a true dual threat under center for the folks in Provo?
2: Yeah, you know, it's going to be his legs. You know, he is a very – very athletic quarterback. You know, they use him in the run game. So, you know, we're going to have to really make sure that they stay behind the sticks. And, you know, we're going to have to try to keep him in the pocket. You know, that's where he's extremely dangerous is when he gets out in space. And, you know, if we're in man coverage or don't have eyes on him, that's where he's going to make big plays. You know, you saw it last week against Iowa State, the week before against TCU, you know, really to go win the game, use his legs, 20-25 yard run in the red zone that ultimately they scored and won the game off of it. And so, you know, we're going to have to make sure that, you know, he has to use his arm. You know, we don't want him to get out, be able to run. And, you know, that's where he's very dangerous to make plays. And so, that's going to be a big key for us is making sure that, you know, we contain him in the run game.
1: And Notre Dame on the road is a big draw everywhere. It's always big crowds. But going to Provo, this is going to be an experience. How do you guys as a team prepare for a loud road game environment?
2: You know, it's something that we're almost used to. You know, everywhere we go, it's going to be loud. It's going to be sold out. You know, you have BYU that's a great fan base. They're, you know, they're very supportive of their team. And so, you know, we've done things at practice to make sure that, you know, the offense is getting the work that it needs for the loud environment. And so, you know, they'll be prepared with different signals that they have, different, you know, cadences that they've been working on for, you know, the loud environment. And for us, you know, hopefully,

0: I would assume it's going to be quiet for the defense, so, you know, it'll be easy for us to communicate. But, you know, at the end of the day, we're ready to go in there and play. You know, once you get on the field, it's 120 by 53 and a third. And so, you know, once you get on the field, it's just ball.
1: Has the message from Marcus Freeman changed at all this week? Because from the outside, obviously, Notre Dame fans, people that analyze your guys' season, have pointed to this stretch of games, BYU, the Miami game, SMU, as the ones that will define a season. But you guys had to handle your business in the lead-up to all this differently than last year, where you played your two biggest games of the season, weeks one and weeks two. How have you guys gone about maintaining that focus, and what's the message been from Marcus?
0: Yeah, you know, first thing that Coach Freeman says every week, you know, just keep your process, whatever your routine is. You know, you have to maintain your routine. You just got to elevate it. You got to do better each and every week. You know, that doesn't mean doing too much on a big game or too little on a game that you may not think is big. It's just doing your process and, you know, getting better each week. And, you know, he really talks about that on a Tuesday and a Wednesday when, you know, we're in pads and, you know, getting ready to go for practice. You know, you have to have a better Tuesday than you did last week and a better Wednesday than you did last week. And so, you know, today it'll be a better Thursday than we did last week. And so that's been the same message that we've had, you know, since the start of the season. You know, just keep elevating your process, keep elevating practices, and, you know, we're going to get to where we want to go.
2: Let's take it down to your coordinator, Chris Ash. You guys are the number one defense in all of college football in total yards, giving up 214 yards a game. What has he brought to this defense that helps that?
0: Yeah, you know, I think one thing is variations. You know, we have a ton of different zone variations, blitzes, different things that we could do to really, really disguise how we're playing. You know, one thing that we really added this year was different things in 12 personnel to really help us. You know, last year we were a big man team in 12 personnel, and teams try to take advantage of that. And so, you know, this year he looked at it and said, you know, what do we need to add? You know, went to look at some NFL tape, different schools, and, you know, brought in things that could really help us. And so, you know, that's the biggest thing from him is, you know, we need to be have a different variations of everything, but, you know, also be able to keep it simple and execute. And so, you know, he really makes sure that we understand it. You know, if something's not right in practice, you know, he's the one to make sure that, you know, we're getting it right, and to, you know, make sure that we're understanding why we're doing the things that we're doing, and, you know, how he wants it done. And so, you know, once we get to game day, you know, we get to fly around knowing that, you know, we practice the game plan over and over. We know all the details of it. And, you know, we know how he wants us to play.
1: Notre Dame linebacker and captain Drake Bowen with us ahead of Notre Dame's matchup on the road, college game day, going to Provo against BYU here on the Golics on ESPN Radio. We've talked so much about your defense. I do want to ask your opinion on a couple of the guys on your offense that you saw in practice all through fall camp, all through the spring, and around the building. Jonas Walton, the freshman running back, has been a breakout star in the last few games of this season, set a Notre Dame freshman rushing record against Stanford, and has looked electric in a backfield that's got a ton of talent. Do you remember a moment, especially as someone that probably faced him in practice a bunch, where you thought, hey, this young guy is going to be able to help us do some winning this fall?
0: Yeah, you know, he just had that burst when he came in. You know, it was something a little bit different about it, the way he hit a hole, how strong he was. You know, the first time we got to see him was in the weight room. And so, you know, just the way he was able to move weight, it was heavy, it was fast. And so, you know, you were just like, man, this guy's a little different. And so, you know, then you get to see him in fall camp, and, you know, he just has that burst. Once he hits the hole, he can go, and, you know, he's a big, strong dude, so it's hard to take him down. And, you know, he sees the game very well. He sees what he's supposed to see, and then, you know, hits the hole. He's a very good blocker as well. And so, you know, it's no surprise for us on defense to see what he's doing. You know, we saw it all fall camp, and so it was you know, it's been awesome to see him succeed and do what he's doing.
2: Yeah, 181 yards rushing, set a true freshman record that was Josh Adams at Stanford in 2015. So it had been a little while, and the kid can run in, like you said, a loaded backfield. Let me ask you this. You and Adon Shula, the safety, are the 28th and 29th two-time captains at Notre Dame. In the long history of Notre Dame, there's just 29 two-time captains, and you're one of them. What did that mean to you?
0: It was honestly super special. I didn't know how many times it had been done when they named us. So it was super special, especially for me coming off an injury, not being around the team as much in the spring. Not going through spring ball, and so having the respect and the trust of the guys, just from being there in the summer and fall camp to to vote you as a captain again, it was super special for me, and it's been one of the biggest honors of my life to be voted on by the team to be a captain, not once but twice.
1: Well, an incredibly well-earned honor for you and someone I know the rest of this team relies on, and Notre Dame fans certainly happy to have in that leadership position, especially heading into this weekend. Drake, congrats on all the success, man. Good luck in Provo this weekend. We're excited to watch. Massive game, massive opportunity. Good luck, man.
0: Awesome. Thank you, guys.
2: Thanks, Drake.
1: It's a very special group of people, to your point, the two-time captains in there. And to have that in positions like linebacker and safety on defense, we always talk about spine of a defense, the communicators, the guys that wear that green dot and communicate with the sideline there and set the tempo for that group. He mentioned all the things Chris Ash brought to that defense. You can only do that with an older group that's been together and got the kind of experience that these guys do.
2: When you talk about disguising, you got to talk about not giving something away. You do have to have a veteran group or a group that works very well together to hold that disguise all the way to the snap of the ball. And his explanation of a deep team, that is one of the key factors of the returning production that this team had, that you can just go so all out and not have to worry about hands on hips and getting tired. You can run off and have a guy come in for you on the D-line, at linebackers, in the secondary as well, and be as fresh as you can in the second half. That's why they've been such a dominant team in the second half. But this game, we sit there and talk about Bear Bachmeyer and C.J. Carr. It's the defenses, quite honestly, Mike. Notre Dame's defense, as I mentioned, is number one in the country. BYU's is number eight. They run a very aggressive defense. This is going to be a real test for a Bear Bachmeyer and a C.J. Carr with these two defenses.
1: And you hear ESPN college football writer Heather Dinich tell it, this is a game that the Irish have to have. Maybe.
3: If they're a two-loss team, there's no guarantee that they're going to be in the top 12. And if they lose to BYU, then they're under tremendous pressure to beat Miami at home in November. Look at this schedule. Those are their two biggest games, two toughest games remaining. And if Notre Dame somehow stumbles at BYU and can't get the Canes at home, losing to them twice in two seasons, when you're looking at the rest of their resume, I'm not sure that there's enough on that schedule to impress the selection committee as a two-loss team. Now, here's reality. Notre Dame looks like one of the top three teams in the country. They should win both of those games, and ESPN's FPI projects them to.
2: Yeah, listen, Notre Dame lost the first two games last year, right? And while they won the rest, never really, got left out of the playoffs from those two losses. So two losses for a Notre Dame team that does not play in a conference championship, while we still have conference championships and those conferences get an extra game. Certainly made it tough and kept Notre Dame out of it last year. It is a big game, as people will talk about, and it's true. This is the first big test for Notre Dame, and it's on the road in Provo, where it is going to be absolutely crazy.
1: Yeah, perception's reality, and you talked about Notre Dame last year having two losses and coming painstakingly close. Two losses at the beginning of the season, then being able to put that behind you is a lot different than the losses coming in late October and then November being stuck in the committee's craw. Like, I don't think there's any chance, and I think we knew that going into the season.
2: Yes.
1: The way Notre Dame's schedule laid out. If you lose both of those games,
2: you're not
1: out for
2: it.
1: Sure. You win one of the two, I think you're in pretty comfortably.
2: Yes.
1: So both of these going to present very different challenges, and I think for this one just as much. part of this is a human element. While we've mentioned that the committee has at times mimicked the BCS rankings, the human element is a part of this. And for Notre Dame to have a primetime game, to have a college game day be out there, to have all this attention on it, we know how this goes. We do it all the time in college in the NFL. We over-index on what happens in these moments everyone's paying attention to. And so one way or another, you get a chance to make a statement after everyone's laughed at the rest of your schedule.

0: schedule, despite some of it aging well, the Wisconsin defense, North Carolina, all these different things, everyone has treated this season basically like a two-game schedule for Notre Dame, and you have one of those games that comes up now.
1: And for BYU, same thing, right? 2 years ago, they went 11-2. Last year, they went 12-2, lost in the conference championship game, missed out on an automatic bid. What this would do for the BYU program, right? Sending them on to the rest of their season with a monster win on their resume.
0: I've heard it talked about as one of the bigger games in recent Big 12 history. For a conference right now that's trying to position itself with the haves in college football, that had Texas Tech make that run last year, that has Utah, BYU looking really good this season, to get this kind of out-of-conference win in the middle of the season when few other teams are venturing out like that would be massive. Certainly for BYU, like you mentioned, massive for the folks around the Big 12, massive for Pop-Tart Bowl haters everywhere. Really Pop-Tart Bowl lovers, Notre Dame haters. 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
7: 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Sunday, division rivals take their fight across the Atlantic. 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
5: And you really might know what it's like. Mike Golic Jr. and Mike Golic Sr. back with you here on the Golics Thursday Night Football. Part of a busy sports day, a couple baseball games, postseason, and the Seahawks going on the road against the Denver Broncos. Awesome matchup of two teams that we think are playoff caliber teams, Super Bowl contenders, sitting here at 3-2 right now, which tells you the kind of schedules that these guys have played here. Seattle rolling into Denver, a slight road favorite, 2.5-point road favorite odds by DraftKings. And Bo Nix and the Denver Broncos doing a little bit of soul searching this week, Dad. From what you've seen so far, what's been the issue here for Bo Nix, who is on his second play call of the season already with Sean Payton taking over and seems to be struggling right now?
6: Yeah, I mean, listen, struggling. Look at the last year's AFC Championship game, Denver and New England. Now, Bo Nix got hurt in that game, but both those quarterbacks leading their teams at AFC Championship game, Drake May to the Super Bowl, and both somewhat struggling. I mean, or I guess being inconsistent is more the key. I mean, Bo Nix completing under 60% of his passes for his time in the NFL, certainly not what you would expect. So I would just say inconsistency, decision making has seemed to be an issue for him. It's not like he's been sacked a bunch. He's only been sacked 6 times, and he can move when there's pressure. So it just seems to be the inconsistency bug is hitting him.
5: Yeah, I think you bring up the point there. Bo Nix has been pretty well protected, and while quarterbacks, you know, sacks are in part a huge part of quarterback stat, in terms of pressure percentage right now, Bo Nix pressured at just the 20th highest rate in the NFL so far this season, and yet when you look at EPA per dropback, 23rd in the NFL, it's been a struggle, and I'm empathetic in part that, hey, you go into this season thinking we've made the turn to Davis Webb, I'm getting used to this as my coordinator, and now all of a sudden you're getting used to Sean Payton back again in this, and you're doing so at a time right now where there are going to be a lot of eyes on you in a way that are going to prompt a lot of discussions. And I appreciated this, a good little bit of quarterback nihilism from Bo Nix talking about the notion of playing good, playing bad, and what it means for him at this juncture of the NFL season.
7: Playing good and playing bad, you know, it's a narrative, and I think it's honestly kind of something we make up. I don't think, you know, necessarily I'm playing any different than what I'm normally playing. It's just every once in a while a ball will bounce this way or something will happen this way, and we'll get a pressure on this look. When we had somebody open, I had to throw it away, and I wanted to hold on a little bit longer, and the guy was open, and next thing you know, stat line looks different. We're talking about something completely different.
5: So, Dad, listen, I would have appreciated if you went

0: full Gen Z weaponizing therapy words. I mean, like good or bad or value judgment label words, and they don't have any effect on my process here. But, you know, unfortunately, good and bad is the way that we grade things. And football, unlike life, is something where those reasons are usually cut and dry. I get what he was trying to say, but does this feel like someone who's sort of reaching during a time where they're struggling?
1: Yeah, because you want to call me old school, go ahead. There's good and there's bad. You're playing good and then you can be playing bad. I get the different looks, and I get sometimes you can't just look at a stat line. I do understand that and say, well, you're playing bad according to the stat line. You have to watch the games and see what's going on. A ball can bounce off the hands, whatever. But there is definitely playing good, and then you can definitely play bad.
0: You can. I understand his point in general. If you sift through a lot of the True Detective season, one of that is, hey, I want to trust and believe in my process. He went on to say, I believe in our coaching and our play calling and all these different things, to say they think they've got the right parts to make this work going forward. Do you think they've got the right parts to make it work tonight? They're 2-0 at home this season so far. Both have required comebacks in those games. Yeah. Do you think they can pull this off with how banged up they are on defense?
1: Well, that's where I was going. Talanoa Hufanga, an incredibly hard-hitting safety, and Patrick Surtain out this game. And you have Jackson Smith and Jigba that you have to deal with, who, no matter how great he is, seems to always be open. So, yeah, they're hurting in the secondary, and that could prove devastating to the Sam Darnold passing to JSN.
0: Yeah, Jackson Smith and Jigba leads the NFL in receptions, receiving yards and receiving touchdowns this season. Second among NFL wide receivers in yards after the catch so far. Going against a depleted secondary, I saw that, and I said, all right, on a short week, that feels pretty hard to overcome. We know on the other side, right? Seattle's been very banged up at running back, this position that defined their Super Bowl run in some ways last year. Kenneth Walker III, the MVP that now plays in Kansas City. You already had your rookie first-round pick in Jadarian Price go on IR. Zach Charbonnet's down tonight. He's been banged up coming off injury last year. And so you've got issues there for that group that's also turned the football over a little bit too much. This is a wild stat for the Seattle Seahawks. They lead the NFL right now in points off turnovers, and with 11 takeaways, the defense, that dark side group, has still been excellent in a lot of ways. They have tied that mark with 44 opponent points off turnovers so far this season, so perfectly balanced, as all things should be. And we've seen some of that bad Sam Darnold pop up at times, which we know happened in last year's regular season. It was the fact that he snapped into gear, didn't turn the ball over in the postseason at all. He can keep you in some games. I just think when you take the best punch away from this Denver secondary against the overwhelming strength, the unstoppable force that is JSN, that to me is too much to overcome when you've got that defense on the other side. I'm sure looking at Bo Nix right now and saying, we've got a young guy doing some soul searching, and he ain't going to find religion against us.
1: Let me tell you, I mean, that to me, that's a difference in the game. This Seattle defense is number one in total defense, number one against the pass, giving up just 150 yards against opponents. So you would think, can Denver run the ball? Denver's averaging 86 yards a game running the ball. They have not been a very good running team at all. So, and the pressure that this defense puts on opposing offenses and quarterbacks is tough. This is going to be a very, very tough outing for Bo Nix in that offense.
0: The Seattle Seahawks, second in the NFL in quarterback pressure percentage, behind only the Brian Flores-led Minnesota Vikings. So you're right. This is a bad matchup at a bad time for this Broncos team. And I saw Dan Graziano, our ESPN NFL insider, puts out a great article each and every week talking about pure speculation if the Broncos might start to have questions about Bo Nix if he doesn't start to play better soon. I don't think there's any question about his status on the roster for this year, but you do wonder if going forward this season, massively important in terms of trying to decide if your former first round pick is going to be the guy that's your long term answer there or not.
1: Yeah, I mean, you know, obviously you have to make decisions, but one of the big decisions is, do you start over, right? I mean, that's the whole thing. Do you cash it all in and start over? And that's where I'm not sure. And that's obviously going to be up to Sean Payton and what he thinks he can get out of Bo Nix. You know, but I don't think it's a guy that you're giving up on just yet. Even if it's a subpar year for him, I would be surprised if they would start over.
0: I think it's less about starting over and more, hey, you know, are you going to make him play out the fifth year option as we go forward here?
1: Right.
0: Are you in the business of potentially handing out a long-term deal? And right now, that seems like it's a bit of a ways away. So on one side, we've got the Bo Nix, hey, you know, good, bad, none of this is real. These are judgment word things. We had a completely different side of the quarterback experience the other day, too. No relation to this game, but just incredible sound from Jameis Winston, the Giants quarterback, who got asked about the reported Jameis Winston experience. Here's his tune, a little bit different than Bo Nix at this juncture.
2: My take on the Jameis Winston experience is that I am called to be the light of the world and the salt of the earth. Right. Like every time that I'm around someone, I am driven to increase that man or that woman with every action that I take. So if you're defining that as the Jameis Winston experience, I'm telling you that is the Jameis Winston experience that I intend to give. Now, all the other perceptions, again, Joe Theismann, man, he told me once, you know, perception is reality. Right. So people can say whatever they want to say. But my intention is to be a man of increase. Right. Increase in every man, every woman that I come in contact with, doing unto them as I would want them to do unto me.
0: Jameis wow. combines words that have never been near each other before wow. in a way that's really entertaining. But did he really need to name drop Joe Theismann to talk about going out here and saying perception is reality? Like, that is not a Joe Theismann quote. Didn't need to be a Joe Theismann quote, but now all of a sudden it's here.
1: Yeah, listen, Jameis is... You love asking Jameis Winston questions because you never know if he's going to talk, if he's going to eat a W, or what he's going to do. He is a reporter's gold right now is what he is. And listen, Jackson Dart's not coming back, so Jameis is the guy. His stats are, again, 57% completion, throwing interceptions, double the touchdowns, but I don't know if this New York Giant team is going to go anywhere, but boy, they're fun. He's fun to cover.
0: Well, that's not what I care about here. What I care about is the Jameis Winston experience. Jameis completely skirted past what we're really talking about here. Devin Kane, our producer and Giants fan, how would you define, Devin, the Jameis Winston experience based on what you've seen so far?
3: I define it as taking years off my life.
1: Yeah.
3: That's how I define it. I mean,
4: sounds like he's a decrease.
3: The roller coaster of watching Jameis Winston is unbelievable if you're a fan wanting living and dying with every throw. But like you just said, Senior, it is incredibly fun to listen to him and watch him play. It seems like everyone in the locker room loves him. And, you know, if your starting quarterback is going to go down and your season might be tanked, I think I want Jameis Winston to be my quarterback, as stressful as it is.
1: It's interesting. He talks about lifting other people up. He needs to lift up his own stats, quite honestly.
0: But that's the point is, Jameis Winston, when it comes to stats on the field, can be a man of increase, can be a man of great decrease at times.
1: Yes.
0: That's the Jameis Winston experience. It's like watching a close game. It's great when it's not your team, and then all of a sudden when you've got to rely on it, it becomes the experience Devin just described that's going to take years off his life. Hey, we want to be men of increase around here. ESPN Unlimited is now increasing your YouTube TV experience. That means now you can watch us, the Golics, daily, 10 a.m. to noon Eastern, wherever you get your YouTube TV at.
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0: The Golics here on ESPN Radio. 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This year's version of Indiana is going to meet the final boss of Jeremiah Smith's. The best player in college football getting ready to roll into Bloomington here. Nick Marsh, great receiver on the other side for Indiana. They clawed past Nebraska on the road last weekend. Maybe a little look-ahead game there right now. And Ohio State a favorite going into this one. Based on what we've seen so far, they've already got the one loss to Texas. Dad, do you think the Buckeyes can get this done right now? Does Kurt Cignetti's Indiana team look like they're capable of what we saw last year from one of the better college football teams in recent
1: memory? Well, they certainly have an excellent defense. But, you know, as I've always said, the determining factor is Jeremiah Smith. He's averaging 19 yards a catch, 11 touchdowns. I mean, he's almost at 1,000 yards with 48 receptions. I mean, now you have to look at other aspects of the game. Jacoby Jackson is out for Ohio State. He's kind of that two-headed monster. He and Bo Jackson, with the running game. And Jackson actually leads the team with 6 rushing touchdowns. And like I said, he's going to be out. So it's going to all be on Bo Jackson. But you have Jeremiah Smith. I mean, again, he's open. You know the ball's going to him, and he still gets the receptions. He's the best bailout receiver there is. When times are tough, when pressure's on, just throw it up in the air. And there's a 9 times out of 10 chance he's going to get it. He's the difference, Mike, in every game they play.
0: He is. And he's going up against a Indiana defense that's incredibly well coached, incredibly stout along the defensive front. A matchup of 2 teams in Indiana and Ohio State that were Joe Moore Award midseason honor roll honorees. So 2 of the better offensive lines in college football so far. But you're right. This is going to be the latest installment of the Jeremiah Smith show. And can he add to a Heisman-worthy reel? He's made no bones about it. He's the odds-on Heisman favorite right now. He's the first wide receiver to be a Heisman favorite at this point in the season. And when you look at what he's putting together, it leads us to Mel Kiper Jr.'s new big board that just came out today.
4: Mm-hmm.
0: I'm sorry. It is one of my most toxic traits. I understand everything's not about the draft, but when we get a new mock draft or a big board, I am like a pig in slop. And unsurprisingly, Mel Kiper Jr.'s new 2027 top 25 that just came out this morning has Jeremiah Smith at number 1 overall. Easiest thing there. I mean, the easiest analysis in college football. I think the most interesting thing to us is there were 7 quarterbacks in this group still, despite everything that we know about this, led by, and Mel told us this yesterday, gave us a little preview, Drew Mestemaker, who's his new number 1 quarterback and the number 2 player in his top 25, ahead of Notre Dame quarterback Leonard Moore, which I found a bit surprising.
1: Yeah, I did as well. And so the 7 quarterbacks are 2 Drew Mestemaker, 4 Darian Mensa from Miami, 6 Trinidad Chambliss from Ole Miss, 8 C.J. Carr from Notre Dame, 10 Austin Simmons from Missouri. Big game, Missouri and Mississippi this week. 24 Arch Manning, quarterback from Texas, and 25 Dante Moore, who's going to miss it this week yet again, from Oregon. And the thing about the big board is, and Mel will be the first to tell you, that doesn't mean drafting, you know, because different positions go at different points of the draft. So it's not like how the first round's going to go. But when you have 7 quarterbacks, the most anticipated position to be drafted by a team, when you have 7 quarterbacks in the top 25, man, I do wonder how many are going to go in the first round.
0: It's going to be fascinating because having a player the caliber of Jeremiah Smith, and you know, Leonard Moore is getting talked about in pretty high places in terms of one of the best cornerback prospects since fill in the blank for your personal favorite. I've seen some people say Jalen Ramsey, especially a guy of his size. And so if you look at the teams that could be at or near the top of the NFL, and I've heard this conversation a lot more recently, especially with the Tennessee Titans as they weigh the future of Cam Ward. If you're a team that's bad but feels like you've got your quarterback answer for the future, man alive, this is a pretty tantalizing opportunity to either A, trade back for a quarterback needy team and still get one of these great non-quarterbacks in the draft like we have. We haven't talked about the edge guys, Dylan Stewart, Colin Simmons out of Texas. And so if you find yourself in that not so sweet spot, but at least having that one question answered, buddy, this is the draft for you.
1: So let's look at those teams right now. The worst teams in the league, Miami Dolphins. Probably in need of a quarterback, right?
0: Yes.
1: The Los Angeles Chargers, not in need of a quarterback. So there's one looking for. You have the New Orleans Saints sitting there at 1-4 along with Tampa Bay. Tampa Bay just signed, Baker, and New Orleans has Tyler Shuck. The Arizona Cardinals are 1-4. They're definitely looking for a quarterback. And then the interesting one to me, the Tennessee Titans. Where are they with Cam Ward? Do they continue on with Cam Ward and just, as you said, Jeremiah Smith, Leonard Moore, the treasure trove of non-quarterbacks in this draft, or do they start over with a quarterback?
0: Yeah, I think Cam Ward is, again, going to dictate that as the season goes along. It's been an imperfect meld, him and Brian Daboll still trying to figure things out. And I know we've talked about the weird relationship between the local media there and Cam Ward. Obviously, ownership and leadership in Tennessee has been abysmal over recent seasons, cycling GMs, coaches, quarterbacks, different personnel there, never on the same timeline, round and round they go. So I almost wouldn't wish that on a lot of these guys in the top 10. But That's probably the most interesting one. The Chargers, I'm with you. As fun as it is to wonder and suppose about, what could you get in the open market for Justin Herbert? My brothers and sisters in Christ, we are never going to find out that answer because they don't make a lot of things like those physically at the quarterback factory. And based on the production you've already had so far, he's not going anywhere even if they're bad. But unfortunately, their problems up front complicate this question a little bit. So it's a really interesting year. Stacking it with seven quarterbacks right now, I will be curious to see if that holds by season end. We've got some guys that are getting ready to get to the meat of their schedule. CJ Carr and Darian Mensah adding near the top of that grouping here. But we get a banger of a quarterback matchup, like you said, with Simmons and Trinidad Chambliss this weekend. Very excited for all that. So our first look at how one of the best in the business sees it as we head towards this spring. You know what we see in your future and here, the MLB postseason on ESPN Radio. It continues today with the doubleheader. First, Rays and Guardians at 1 p.m. Eastern, then Brewers-Dodgers at 8 Eastern as the Dodgers try and stave off elimination. Catch all the postseason action on ESPN Radio on the ESPN app presented by Gusto. Coming up next, time to take that deep dive into the internet. Finishing things off here on the Golics next.
4: 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And we'll throw open the in-studio doors for legendary sports writer Peter King. And Kevin Pollak will rejoin us again. 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
30: Have a look around. Anything that brain
0: is. Gather around.
30: Can be found. We've got
0: children of the online cesspool. And not tech sags. The Golix here on ESPN Radio. Mike Golic Jr. and Mike Golic Sr. Thank you to our guests today for stopping by. John Beck, former BYU quarterback. Drake Bowen, current Notre Dame linebacker and captain. Busy weekend in real life. But as always on this show, we like to go swimming in the murky waters of the internet to pull fun stories for you guys. So you don't have to live there because it's terrible for your mental health. Devin, what do we got first?
31: All right. Police in Charlotte, North Carolina pulled over two men cruising down South Tryon Street on an actual couch balanced across two electric Lime scooters. Charlotte Mecklenburg police shared a photo of the makeshift vehicle, calling the encounter certainly a first. Officers said they appreciated the creativity, but warned that riding furniture among cars could be dangerous and distract other drivers. Police did not say whether either man received a citation. Junior, I feel like at that point you kind of just have to enjoy the ingenuity and not give them a citation.
0: Oh, no chance you can here. I'm looking at it right now, too. The ingenuity and coordination from the fellas on this is world class. We've all operated these Lime scooters at different junctures, and at times it can be a little bit touch and go. And so the fact that they were able to balance this couch and get their speeds aligned the same way, that's true friendship. That's male bonding. That's how we combat loneliness.
32: Yeah, first off, there's no way you can give them a ticket. You have to shake their hand, say, great ingenuity, just don't do it again. And speaking of the Lime scooters, Mike, you and I were in Atlanta, right? I forgot what we were there
0: Nashville.
32: When you... Nashville, we almost wouldn't have had this show. Mike almost decapitated himself on a street sign Lime scooter.
0: My dad almost watched me throw my head into the pointiest corner of the strongest sign in a way that just would have had that as an ideal bleed out spot as we were trying to go get biscuits in Nashville around the draft. Wasn't cute. Devin, what else we got?
31: Brisbane newlywed named Emma.

0: went viral after sharing footage of her groom accidentally calling her by her sister's Emily's name while saying his vows at the altar.
1: No.
0: The clip drew more than 2.2 million views, with many commenters comparing the slip to Ross Geller's infamous Emily mistake on Friends and urging Emma to walk away. Emma, though, brushed it off as a nervous misspeak, saying her sister is her best friend and that she would only have questions if he had used a random stranger's name. Junior, you're getting married coming up. Are you at all nervous about this?
2: No, because thankfully my fiance only has a brother, so it'd be really weird in a lot of levels and surprising at this point if that happened. But I can understand the nerves around a name in that moment. I mean, Dad, you and I were just talking during the break about getting ready to call college football games. You spend all week studying these teams. You know them like the back of your hand, but then you get into that moment and sometimes your brain decides to do an oopsie because pressure sometimes bursts pipes. And there's a lot of pressure on this moment here. If the sister's a big part of your life, I can empathize here a little bit, even if it makes me squeamish to just hear.
1: Absolutely not. What are you guys giving him the benefit of the doubt for?
2: Trying to help my guy out here, man. He's in hell right now.
1: This bride is now, she can say all she wants. I guarantee you she is going to keep a sharp eye on when those two are in the room, may even check out the husband's phone occasionally to see where what texting is going on. Oh my God, there is no doubt. I'm amazed you two just brush this thing off.
2: I'm not trying to brush it off. I'm trying to shoot a guy some bail who's in a bad situation right now,
1: man,
2: that he's made for himself. Because you're right. That is going to cast a shadow of doubt on them for a while, that he's going to have to work really hard. She's going to get whatever she wants out of the honeymoon and the early portion of this marriage. I'll tell you that much. What's up now, Devin?
0: Knoxville public health nurse Tammy Manis held the Guinness World Record for longest competitive female mullet. 5 feet, 8 inches. 4 inches taller than she is. She has not cut the back since February 9th, 1990, calls the length her tail, and earned the record after finishing second in national mullet contest in 2022. She appears in the 2024 Guinness World Records book and has since gained attention, though, through interviews and appearances. Junior, before you lost your hair, would you ever think about giving a mullet a go?
2: Yeah, oh, wow, and I just looked this up. Really well paired for mullet. This is immaculate. There's action shots of her whipping it up here. And she keeps it really business in the front. Because you know how there's some mullets that are a little more party in the front than they're traditionally led on to be. This one in the back is majestic. It's like horsetail. So, yeah, if you'd have given me a long enough time with the head of hair, I feel like mullet could have been something that I definitely rock. Guy from Connecticut rocking a mullet feels a bit like Stolen Valor, but I think I was fat enough to pull that off for a time.
1: So my question is, did she start this process knowing what the world record was? Was it somewhere along the way that somebody told her, or she found out and she said, oh, I'm going to keep going? That's my thought process. I would like to know from her when she decided to do this.
2: Well, I mean, we know she decided to do it in 1990.
3: I mean, 1990 is crazy.
2: I was in kindergarten
3: in 1990.
2: Let's put it this way. I don't think things like the Guinness Book of World Records were so ubiquitous in 1990 that people would have been chasing it down to this level. I feel like this is one of those things where she started growing this mullet. Somewhere along the line, someone in her life was like, you know,
1: yeah,
2: this could be an all-timer. This could be a record.
3: This could be on the Golex one day.
1: Yeah. that's what I think. I don't think that was intent when she started, but at some point. But I mean, my God, 19. Bubba, you were in kindergarten? Oh my God.
3: Was Devin even born?
0: I wasn't. 91, I was born.
2: This mullet is older than Devin.
0: That's incredible.
2: And it really is. It's got like a texture to it. It's got waves built in it. I don't know what kind of product she's using on this, but this isn't just, oh, I'm letting it ride. This is a mullet that's full of tender loving.
0: I might be Tammy for Halloween.
1: I can't find it. By the time I find it, we'll be off air, so I'm not even going
2: to
1: look.
2: Well, I'm sure it'll make its way to Facebook for you in like a week or so.
1: I'm not
2: here
1: on Facebook.
2: Congratulations to Tammy. I wonder if Rich Eisen ever thought about rocking a mullet. He comes up next on ESPN Radio.
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0: What a great day this is in these parts, particularly for yours truly, not just because we're here together to chat on a big sports day, but the guest list in particular is pretty sweet. For me personally, Peter King's in the green room, and he's got a new book coming out.
1: Nice.
0: And he's awesome. And has he ever been here? I don't know.
1: Oh, physically here in
0: person? Physically here.
1: No.
0: And so he's here, and I'll tell him again when he comes out here. But when he on his MMQB on SI.com, when he first said, hey, NFL Network's draft coverage is pretty darn good, it made us all feel the NFL Network as if we had made it.
1: Yep.
0: So for him to be here is pretty special. He was always great. You know, when Susie was sitting in this chair, he would call in to be part of the program. He's just as first class as they get. So the fact that he's here. And then when I first was on SportsCenter all the years ago and covering baseball playoff action for the first time on ESPN Radio, as the studio host for MLB on ESPN Radio. Once upon a time, the Yankees were hosting a playoff game. I was working it, and somebody had reached out to ESPN to connect, and then I connected with him because I was such a massive fan of his and emulated him as much as I possibly can. Invited me to go have dinner and give me a ride up to work. His name was Bob Costas.
1: Hey.
0: And he's on the program, and that's awesome. Kevin Pollak, who's a friend, he's coming into studio in hour number three. His stories that he tells on this show are legendary. My son is sitting here.
1: Hey,
0: Cooper is sitting
1: Cooper.
0: Off to the side. He will join us later on for a higher register. And he's here because he's off of school today.
1: You have one more. I did not know.
0: Well,
2: you can do that live.
0: We have one more guest. It's Jalen Warren. who was on his Guillotine League team. He got chopped.
2: Too soon.
0: And then Jalen Warren has not one but two massive touchdown runs and catches to be the offensive player of the week. So it's kind of ironic and yet sad all at once.
1: Poor Coop.
0: And that's the way Dad says hello to his youngest son who's here on the set. Got to teach him, right?
2: Yeah, I mean,
0: teach your children well,
1: yes,
0: as they said.
1: Teach.
0: Yeah. So all together, it's kind of ironic and wonderful and warm and personal. Good to see you, Chris Brockman.
1: Hey, what's up, Rich?
0: And I get to hang with my friends, Mike Del Tufo. Good to see you.
2: Good to see you, Rich.
0: TJ Jefferson, is the candle lit over there?
3: Candle's lit. Coop is here. Peter King's here. All is well.
0: Peter King's here. Kevin Pollak's coming. It's going to be a great show.
1: Did we see this?
0: Oh.
1: Yeah.
0: And by the way, what a massive football game tonight. What was so close to being Super Bowl 60's matchup. And I absolutely every single human that's going to be sitting in that stadium with a Broncos jersey on as a fan, or any Denver Bronco fan that shows up to this stadium tonight, will go, oh, the starting quarterback that's out there right now against Seattle, if only he was healthy in the AFC Championship game, we would have gone to Santa Clara to take on the Seattle Seahawks, not the New England Patriots.
1: I'll push back.
0: Now, I know you'll push back. That's why I said every single Bronco fan that's in the stadium tonight. Obviously, you know, they would feel the results would be different.
3: Cooper doesn't feel that way.
0: And I'm sure, again, all the Patriot fans don't feel that way because the Patriots were surging with their young quarterback taken in the draft the same year Bo Nix was taken in Denver. And now in comes Seattle off of their second loss of the season, first at home against the 49ers, who are there trailing by now two full games. You want to add the half game of being a head-to-head loss. So 2.5 games back, if you will, of the 49ers, who are going to be sitting at home, popping on their Prime Video app, watching this game, and then knowing they're going to show up on the Disney family of networks on Monday night against the Washington Commanders team that I can 1,000% tell you, without even being in that facility, they're having a rough week. It's kind of a long week for the Commanders. It gets even longer waiting for Monday night to wipe the taste of that disastrous finish against the Giants out of their mouth at 1-3-1. So you have to sit here and say the Niners are going to be favored in that game. So the Seahawks need to go into into Denver tonight and win this game. Otherwise, the defending Super Bowl champs are 500 after 6 weeks. And if we had told you that on the first night of the season, it would be like, oh, yeah, because Sam Darnold's still out, right? Nope. He's been back, and he's been the quarterback of this team that has lost twice. And we're sitting here wondering, okay, do they have the running game to get through tonight? Because one guy who has particularly run well against Denver this year, as we know, is the guy who did it on opening night on ESPN, and then the next week on NBC, and then the week after that, and the week after that. And the only reason why Kenneth Walker III didn't do it last week is because he was off on a bye. And he is running and catching and throwing and making the Chiefs a bigger problem than they usually are when Mahomes and Kelsey and everyone else is healthy and surging. So if the run game struggles tonight against Denver, then, you know, it's an open question of through 6 weeks, did the Seahawks make the right rostering decisions? Or can the Seahawks just turn around from that loss against the Niners and say, we are the defending Super Bowl champs, we are on the road, and we are going to make Bo Nix's first half problems in the first month of the season look like a theme park ride? Because if he has trouble seeing the field and he thinks he's not aggressive enough and he's wondering in his head, do I need to make this throw here? Am I getting a chunk play there? Guess what? Here comes the dark side. And, you know, this Luke could use the force all he wants. Ain't going to happen because the Seahawks defense is coming with their turnover, takeaway happy defense. No Pat Surtain tonight for Denver.
2: Ooh.
0: He's not going to be able to answer the bell on a short week. What's going to happen there, you know, when JSN comes trying to wipe the taste of that wildly unexpected drop against the 49ers out of his palate? Can't believe that happened. Can't wait for this game tonight because the Seahawks trying to avoid 500 as a start in their title defense season. Or they go 4-2, where they're going to stay ahead of the Rams and right behind the Niners, regardless of the result on Monday night. Denver, fresh off of beating the Chargers, do they stay right behind the Chiefs? Or do they go to 500 and that silver and black object is closer in that rearview mirror? While the Chiefs take on the Chargers at home off a bye week. Andy Reid 9-4 off a bye in his years with the Chiefs. He was even better when he did that with the Eagles. This is what's at stake tonight. Can't wait. It's going to be awesome.
2: What would surprise you more from the NFC West so far if Seattle does lose tonight and they're 3-3, or the Rams being at 2-3?
0: Rams being 2-3. We were talking about that team being undefeated going into their first game with the Seahawks in week 16.
2: I know. And we weren't, like, doing a shtick. It was like,
0: right,
2: this team's so good. They had a bit.
0: And both teams, though, that you mentioned, very difficult schedules.
2: Yeah. And unexpected injuries.
0: Right. Obviously. So I would say that, you know, although the Seahawks, and tonight, you know, Sean Payton back calling the plays offensively against Mike McDonald, who is earned, well earned his reputation of being one of the best, if not the best.

0: best defensive play callers with a head coach headset on in the NFL. So that's what's at stake tonight. And then while we're on the subject of defending champions, struggling, Mike Del Tufo's Los Angeles Dodgers are having their backs against the wall, having lost last night in Chavez Ravine, falling down 3-0 to the Milwaukee Brewers. And it was one of those games last night where we go into it saying Dodgers are going to show up. You even, Chris, were saying Shohei Ohtani is playing. You know, you were trying to bet a prop that he's going to homer.
1: Yeah, absolutely.
0: Right? He's going to,
1: for sure.
0: He's going to homer twice.
1: I like it.
0: All that stuff. Yep. His first at bat last night, first pitch swinging, flies out to left. Second time up, hit by a pitch.
1: Yeah, hit,
0: yeah. Walked as well. He
1: did finally get a hit. Yep.
0: You know what I mean? So it did prove that he's not toast. Yeah. But what does it matter now that they're down 3-0? And the irony, the baseball gods that wink at you sometimes. And what do I mean by this? This Dodgers team that watched Jackson Churio lead off with a first swing, first pitch home run to take a 1-0 lead, getting all the Dodgers fans antsy, rightfully so, only to have Will Smith step to the plate after Ohtani reached. And just, I thought this was a home run. I thought this left the yard off his bat.
1: Will Smith?
0: Yes.
1: Yeah, me too.
0: And instead, the park holds it. 2-run score. It's a 2-1 lead. Place going nuts. Dodgers doing their arm swinging dances with each other. And I thought to myself, here we go. Because Blake Snell is lights out. And where have we heard that before in a playoff game with the Dodgers? Oh, yes, that's right. The 2020 World Series Game 6. Dodgers up 3-2. This was the COVID year. We're in Houston. Right? Or no, pardon me, the Metroplex in Arlington. And Blake Snell is dealing. 5 1/3 innings, gives up a single to Austin Barnes, and out comes Kevin Cash. I remember I was sitting at home.
1: Oh, my goodness.
0: I'm like, what's he doing?
1: Yeah.
0: He's taking out Blake Snell. Oh, my gosh. Oh, wait. Okay. Third time through the order. Here comes Mookie Betts. Got to take him out. Because that's what analytics say. We came on this show and we went all in like everybody else on the manager of the Rays, who's now 3 games shy of getting back to the World Series with a game 3 in Cleveland going down on this day. But here comes the manager to take out Blake Snell, and you knew it was coming. Mookie Betts doubles. Then you wound up after that. A wild pitch, and then a Corey Seager ground out. There goes the 1-0 lead for the Rays. Dodgers take a 2-1 lead. They win 3-1, and they win the World Series. In a very difficult year. I'm not one of those asterisk guys, but that's for another day. Everybody else was dealing with the same schedule and the same problems. But now here we are, crazily enough, wondering why Dave Roberts left Blake Snell in. Can you make it up?
1: Not really.
0: We're wondering why he left him in, even though Snell had retired 14 straight going into the inning.
1: Balling.
0: He walks Andrew Vaughn, who gets replaced by Christian Yelich at first base. And up comes Jake Bowers, former New York Yankee. And by the way, Verducci told an outstanding story, like an outstanding A++ story about Jake Bowers after he homered, hit one 412 feet after almost homering, but yanked one foul before it to give the Brewers the lead back. And as Verducci's telling the story about Bowers was out of baseball and was thinking about becoming a teacher because his wife was pregnant. And when we found out his wife is pregnant, he's like, I got to go back to baseball for the insurance.
1: Oh, wow.
0: I mean, this is what you want to hear from a sideline reporter or a dugout reporter. My gosh. And as he's telling the story, words are barely out of his mouth. Garrett Mitchell homers even further. Bauer's home run went 412. Mitchell went 428. And now Snell's over 100 pitches, and everybody's now asking the manager, who got his first ring as the manager of the Dodgers because Blake Snell was taken out too early. Why'd you take him out too late, Dave Roberts? And this is what he had to say about that afterwards.
2: I was trying to get him three more hitters, and we had Evan, you know, for that fourth hitter. He had his way with those two lefties and took care of Vaughn. And obviously the leadoff walk hurt. Hasn't given up a homer all year, but it's baseball. And for me, I felt good with where Blake's stuff was at. And, you know, you got to give Bauer's credit. He put together another good at bat, which he did at their place and, you know, spurred that rally. And then right there saw 8-9 pitches, then end up hitting a homer.
0: Makes sense, to be honest with you. Every word he said, this makes more sense to leave Snell in the game than what happened in 2020. And plus, how can you argue with Dave Roberts button pushing? If it's finally run its course in terms of always working out or 99% working out, tu salud, as they said in The Godfather.
3: Yes.
0: Tip your cap.
3: Right.
0: As the Dodgers now try to avoid the dreaded sweep by going back at it tonight in Chavez Ravine on, wait for it, the 38th anniversary of the Kirk Gibson home run.
3: I'm staying till the end of the game.
0: And wait for it. The last time.
1: Might catch it.
0: A team came back from an 0-3 deficit to win an LCS was a team that got sparked by a stolen base recorded by the guy you just heard from, Dave Roberts.
1: Right.
0: For the Red Sox against my Yankees. You can't make it up. The baseball gods are winking with both eyes. And wait for it. The dugout reporter for NBC Sports that night, 38 years ago tonight, is joining us in hour two. His name is Bob Costas. Holy crap. 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
16: 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Today, the high temperature will be
17: 24 degrees.
16: With a low of
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0: Peter King is here on the Rich Eisen Show. His book is The Game, available wherever you get your books. We're just chopping it up on the TV only segment. There it is. There's the cover.
1: It looks like a football, Rich.
0: It does. You know, kudos to you. And the word Peter King looks like the Duke. I like it.

0: That's right.
1: You know? And we're just talking about, you know, the advent of the combine coverage and the draft coverage and the year-round aspect of it. And clearly that's the big difference to when you first started to the current day.
0: No question. And Rich, when I started doing this book, I was looking for new things that I didn't know. Mm-hmm. And I did not know that in 2009, the NFL started to create this thing called the calendar wheel, the circular calendar, that the NFL did not just exist in a 12-month basis. It existed so that one thing led into another. The Super Bowl led into the scouting combine. The scouting combine led into free agency. Free agency led into all the pre-draft schmaltz and the pro days at Auburn and Oklahoma State. And then, you know, the pre-draft led into the draft, which led into
1: off-season workouts, OTAs.
0: And so Peter O'Reilly, the NFL, said, you know, I said, look at this thing. It's jam-packed. He goes, well, look at late June, early July. And he goes, now Roger is pressing us to find something there.
1: Yep.
0: So I have a chapter on the calendar wheel, which I never heard of mm-hmm. until about a year ago, and then I was able to do that. So there is so much about this game that I enjoy just sort of delving into, from going back across the country with John Madden, looking back at that story, looking at Bill Walsh's disastrous turn Super Bowl last year with the Niners, to Tagliabue after 9/11, to did Reggie White really want to pick the Packers? I'm not so sure.
1: Really?
0: And why in the world did Nick Foles play the best game of his life in the biggest game of his life against the great and powerful Oz, Bill Belichick? How did that happen? So those are the kind of things that I was able, that I had so much fun diving into, spending 2 weeks on, you know, really trying to find out 9 things about Philly special that you didn't know.
1: So
0: anyway,
1: notes that you took from back in the day, or a press pass from back in the day that you unearthed through the research of this book that made you sit, go, okay, I forgot about this.
0: Yes.
1: What leaps out at you?
0: What leaps out at me, quite honestly, is, I mean, the thing that I think is the best part of the book, at least to me, is mm-hmm. the 1988 season with the Niners that everybody remembers as the John Candy Super Bowl.
1: Yes.
0: You know, with Montana saying to Harris Barton, hey, look, there's John Candy. And then he throws the winning touchdown pass to John Taylor. Great, wonderful, everything. You didn't see how the sausage was made.
1: How so?
0: In the middle of that season, Bill Walsh is sitting at Eddie DeBartolo's kitchen table in Menlo Park, California, crying his eyes out.
1: Why?
0: Twice. Because the season was falling apart. And maybe Bill Walsh's professional mean, his own personal existence was falling apart because football was so important to him. And that year, there was a come to Jesus meeting of the coaches and that staff who didn't think Walsh was doing a great job. And Mike Holmgren, this neophyte quarterback coach who had Joe Montana and Steve Young in his quarterback room, and neither one of them was happy. The team wasn't happy because Walsh, you know, was jockeying between quarterbacks. And this 40-year-old coach, Mike Holmgren, at that moment said to Bill Walsh, Walsh went around the room, hey, guys, what's the problem here? Tell me the problem. And Mike Holmgren said, coach, the problem is you. You need to pick a quarterback. And Walsh got ticked off, and he stormed out of the room. And so Holmgren said, man, I left my house this morning with a nice wife, Kathy, and 3 daughters, expecting their dad to come home with a job. I'm not going to come home with a job. That guy's going to whack me today. And he came back. Walsh came back in. He goes, you know, I've been doing some thinking. Mike's right. I do need to pick somebody. And we're picking Joe Montana, and that is how we're going to go through the rest of the season. And you know what happened? That changed everything. And they went on to win the Super Bowl. So, you know, those are the kind of things. I never knew that. I don't think ardent 49er fans, honestly, knew that. And to me, that's the kind of, you know, my white whale used to be, I want to spend a week in the, with the officials, which I did. My white whale used to be, I want to take the bus across the country with John Madden, which I did. This became my white whale. I want to find out some things about huge events in the last 40 years that people don't know.
1: Peter King here, The Game, gotta get it. It was released on Tuesday this week. Get it wherever you get your books. What was it like traveling the country with John Madden?
0: Oh my God. That guy, I tell everybody this whole thing. Madden is really Madden.
1: Mm-hmm.
0: Okay? So the only thing that's different about Madden, he's a little growly. You know, he had this rule on his bus, Rich.
1: Mm.
0: Said, if you start a bottle of water, you got to finish it. If you open that bottle, you got to finish the bottle. It was 50 ounces. It was one of those giant bottles, 50 ounces. And so we're like 1 hour into the trip from Pleasanton, California,
1: yes,
0: all the way to the Dakota in Manhattan, where he was the next door neighbor of Roberta Flack, where he was really good pals with Yoko Ono. And we're an hour into this trip. And all of a sudden I hear, what did I tell you? And I thought, well, what happened? And I look around and he goes, you start water, you fin. And I said, oh my God. He had told me that was a rule. And I just started a bottle, left it there and went to talk to the bus driver. And so I said, oh my God, can you imagine if he throws me off the bus in Reno? I mean, what am I going to tell Sports Illustrated? Yeah, I had this thing with John Madden, but I blew it because I broke the water rule on the bus. But he just, Rich, you know what he is? He's curious. He's inquisitive. You know, if it wasn't looking at, gee, I wonder what that wildflower is when we're going across Nebraska on I-80, turned out to be spotted knapweed. If it wasn't, you know, I wonder, how the traffic is going to be coming in and out of New York. And I wonder how, I mean, he just was a curious dude. And I just, I love the guy. Everything that's said about him that's good, you're right. You're just right.
1: Mariucci told me that, you know, because Mariucci was tight with him.
0: Yeah.
1: Not just because of the Northern California connection, because Pleasanton, California, he basically owned the town.
0: Like, yeah.
1: Real
0: yeah.
1: estate, all of it. He,
0: yeah.
1: When it was, you know, when he was the coach of the Raiders, he started investing in the town or whatever. And he and Mooch had a bocce ball tournament. That was a fundraiser every year. He told me that he was a diehard poker guy and that the poker group threw cards in the casket.
0: Wow.
1: He's buried with a deck of cards. No.
0: That is
1: what he told me about that.
0: That's really
1: cool. And it just, again, it just, it human, he was a human.
0: Yeah.
1: And the few times that I got to meet him, it was such a, and by the way, I love that you refer to him, in the present tense in so many ways, because he is ever present.
0: Yes.
1: And that may be one of, you know, again, I know I get accused because, yeah, he was my boss for almost a quarter century. Roger Goodell's, love of Madden.
0: Yeah.
1: That they now have every Thanksgiving is a Madden celebration. The coins have his face on it.
0: It's fantastic. You can't celebrate the guy enough.
1: Correct. And every broadcaster that does his job now, you could see that they all kind of pull a little bit from his style. And so just seeing the old school games with Madden, calling him, it just brings a wistfulness, but also a love that
0: Rich, there's one other guy who is the most like Madden of anybody I knew in the last 40 years, and that's Steve Sable.
1: Oh,
0: and I had no intention. I had no intention of doing a chapter on Steve Sable, but I did. And do you know why I did that? Because I went down to NFL Films and I sat with their guys. And they probably talked a little bit too much and shared a little bit too much, but they told me this story that I put in the book about how Steve Sable choreographed not only what was going to happen down the stretch of his life, but he choreographed his memorial service. And he choreographed it all the way down to here is where I want my ashes to be spread.
1: Mm-hmm.
0: And it's in a dwarf elm tree that Steve Sable could see growing out of his window in the, you know, in right in the parking lot at NFL Films. His ashes are buried there. People can walk by there every day. But here's the reason why I ended up writing about Steve Sable. When he was just 2 years out of college, he took a Bell and Howell camera to Green Bay.
1: Mm-hmm.
0: And he went and he started to shoot Vince Lombardi.

0: and he went to the Ice Bowl. And that night, it was New Year's Eve night, and he went into Vince Lombardi's house as Lombardi's guest. He didn't know, Lombardi didn't know he was going to bring his camera. He brought his camera, and he started taking, you know, film of this Christmas party. Or this New Year's party. And what was incredible about it is at one point, Lombardi, the great and powerful Vince Lombardi, says to him, hey, maybe it's time to put the camera away now, kid. And Steve Sable said, I'm not putting this bleeping camera away because nobody will ever be in this position again to be able to have a camera in Vince Lombardi's prime to see these great, great moments. And I believe that Steve Sable is a gigantic reason why Vince Lombardi is not only a legend in football, but a legend in life today because of all the film that he took of Lombardi.
1: 1,000,000%. I couldn't agree with you more.
0: Yeah.
1: And again, everything that you're saying, I'm...
0: You love Sable. Love Sable.
1: Well...
0: How do you not love Sable?
1: Well, NFL Network doesn't exist without him.
0: Yeah.
1: As you know.
0: Yeah.
1: And so I got to know him because of it. And I loved the man. He was a raconteur. He was an artist.
0: Yeah, he knew everything.
1: He knew everything about everything. You go to NFL films and there's all of these.
0: The notes.
1: There's the movie posters on the wall that are all in foreign languages because he was a massive film. He was a film buff.
0: Yeah.
1: And he was also a man of arts and letters and language.
0: Yeah.
1: I miss him every day. Yeah. And so when I wrote my book, the last one that I did in 2007 about the advent of NFL Network, I asked him to write the foreword. He did. He gave it to me within a day. Oh. And then as soon as you brought him up, I had Chris Brockman pull this off the wall. I'm a pack rat. I save everything.
0: Yeah.
1: So I'm putting this right here. Hopefully the crew can get an up close shot of this.
0: Wow.
1: But it's a note he sent me after for the first time I was nominated for an Emmy Award for my work on NFL Network.
0: Yeah.
1: And it was like two years into NFL Network, I was stunned that people were paying attention, to be honest. And he wrote me this note of congratulations. You have not only done well, but you have made everyone around you better, you know? And he basically said, that's the mark of a great studio host. Good luck. I didn't expect this.
0: Fantastic.
1: And I saved it and I framed it and it's here every day.
0: It should be there.
1: Cause he is, you know, and then his dad, I'll tell you this story real quick. I feel bad because you're promoting your book, but you're bringing all these great stories.
0: Right, yeah.
1: One day I'm at NFL Network, and this is in the early two years.
0: Yeah. Yeah.
1: And there was only about 20 of us in the whole place.
0: Yeah.
1: And I'm walking through the offices. Nobody's there. And I'm walking, you know, from the studio to the offices, and I'm walking back to the studio across the parking lot. If you remember where it used to be.
0: Okay. Yeah.
1: And in walks by himself, no one around him, out of the blue, Ed Sable.
0: Yeah.
1: The man.
0: Yeah.
1: Okay.
0: Yeah.
1: And I'm like, what are you doing here? And he's like, I'm going to catch a flight. I haven't seen NFL Network. I just told the driver, just stop here.
0: Wow.
1: And I'm like, does anybody know you're here? And he goes, no. So I got Steve Bornstein on the phone. I'm like, Steve, are you here? He goes, yeah, what's going on? I'm like, Ed Sable walked in. And he's like, what? And I'm like, yeah. Wow. He comes and it was as if, you know, the founder of football had walked in the door.
0: Yeah, that's so great.
1: You know?
0: It's great.
1: He just stopped in.
0: Yeah.
1: And, you know, obviously the stories of the Sables and NFL films, you're right. Like, it put the NFL on the map, and books like yours, networks like mine, don't exist without it, I think. Yeah. I really feel
0: that. That's why, I mean, Steve Sable, I did a Mount Rushmore of the 100 most important people that have made the NFL the gargantuan, not only sporting entity, but, you know, cultural icon that it is in America today. And Steve Sable's in my top 20. And everybody, oh boy, that's kind of high for Sable.
1: I said, no.
0: You have no idea. You just haven't, if you don't think that Steve Sable belongs in the top 20 of the most important people ever in significance in the NFL, you just don't know it. And the one other thing I would just say about history itself,
1: please.
0: We do a bad job with it. One of the reasons I wanted to do that aspect of the book, I wanted to bring up people like Don Hudson, Otto Graham. I wanted to put Paul Brown third. George Halas is first on the list. But I wanted to bring up these people who I think everybody kind of feels, well, you know, Belichick's got to be the greatest coach of all time. I'm not saying he is, and I don't think he is. I think Paul Brown is. But the point is, we do not respect history enough. We don't know who Otto Graham is. We don't know who Don Hudson is. I mean, Don Hudson retired after 25 years of the NFL, and he was had three times as many catches, three times as many receiving yards, three times as many touchdowns as anybody in the history of the game to that moment. He matters. You can't just say, well, it's Jerry Rice and nobody else. History matters, and that's one of the things I really hope to do with my book.
1: And it's you have. I mean, just again about Paul Brown, he was one of the innovators of you know, looking for prospects for the draft.
0: Yeah,
1: he was one of the first people to go, oh, the other owners in football aren't even paying attention to finding these players.
0: How about Paul Brown invents a team in 1946 in Cleveland?
1: Yes.
0: They play in the All-American Football Conference. They win the title four straight years. Then they get folded into the NFL. And Bert Bell wants to teach them a lesson. This new upstart Cleveland Browns schedules them in the first game ever as an NFL team in 1950 to play the defending champion Philadelphia Eagles in Philadelphia in prime time, and the Browns beat them 35-10. That's Paul Brown, man.
1: Yeah.
0: Paul Brown is an awesome figure in the history of pro football.
1: Yeah, and he was the first one to say, why are we running people 100 yards to see how fast they are?
0: Yeah.
1: Let's try 40.
0: Yeah.
1: He also came up with so many other different taxi squads, right?
0: Yeah.
1: He came up with a great idea of hiring an offensive coordinator who came up with the idea of scripting the first 15 plays, and his name was Bill Walsh. It's unreal.
0: Yeah.
1: About
0: playbooks, everything like that. You ask Bill Belichick. Bill Belichick thinks Paul Brown stands above them all. I mean, Bill Belichick's father wrote the first book ever on football scouting, and he asked Paul Brown to do the foreword, which he did. And, you know, so I mean, look, Paul Brown, in my opinion, peerless.
1: I'm with you. Can I keep you to the end of the hour here? Let's do that. I just need to hear some great stories about some of the names that you've already mentioned right here on the Rich Eisen Show. Again, the game is the name of the book. Get it where you get your books. 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Peter King is here for the rest of the hour. Bob Costas coming up in hour two.
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15: 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I said, are you strong? 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
17: Has returned. Few people know, I know, you were a Giants beat writer, right? Weren't you?
18: Oh, yeah, for four years.
17: During the Parcells era.
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17: 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You had a great, how about this? Give me your favorite Bill Parcells story, Peter King.
18: Well, when I first met Bill, he basically was this kind of larger than life figure already, even though I covered him in 80, started covering him in 85. They hadn't won anything yet. But I remember I asked my wife, the great Ann King, if I could live at training camp. There were 19 papers that covered the team every day, and I needed to make a mark. I was working for Newsday. People at the Giants never even saw Newsday. It was the Long Island newspaper,
17: Newsday.
18: So she said, yeah, go ahead. So I lived in Pleasantville, New York for 1 month, and every day I got to the coffee room at Giants training camp at 7 a.m. And about the third day, Parcells said to me, he looked at me, triple take, and he said, who the F are you? And I said, I'm Peter King with Newsday. I said, Bill, 19 papers cover this team. I'm competitive. I want to win this. And he just walked out shaking his head. But later that year,

0: he would always, because I would always hang around after press conferences and ask a question or two, you know, sidling up while he walked away, so much so that the PR guy there said at the end, no more sidebars. That's it. It's not happening anymore. So I said to Bill, Bill, if I really need to ask you a question, would you mind if I, you know, found some way to do it? And he goes, yeah, be at my parking space when I get here in the morning. So he thought I'd never come in at 5:45. Well, one day I had a question about something, and I was at his parking space at 5:30. And I, as he was driving toward it, he just starts shaking his head like this. He just can't believe it. But, you know, I was one of those people. I don't know. I just was a competitive dude. And I just, if I wanted a story, I just tried to go get it any way I could.
1: Great lesson for anybody out there right now, man. Yeah. Be it come heck or high water or stand there at a parking lot. What was he driving? Do you remember what he was driving?
0: No, I don't remember. It was some sedan. It was not fancy like it was today.
1: All right.
0: but you know, here's the thing about Parcells.
1: Yes.
0: Parcells appreciated people who worked. And, you know, he really did. His players, he appreciated that. And I remember that was not an easy team to cover because there's a lot of guys in that locker room who did not like Lawrence Taylor because he got away with stuff. And Parcells always used to be, hey, listen, you know, I'm not interested in being fair. You know, I'm interested in being right. I'm interested in winning, you know. So sometimes you have to treat guys a little bit different. But, you know, as you know, Rich, there's nobody who was more of a terror on the field for a game on Sunday than Lawrence Taylor. And so Parcells understood how to press his buttons the right way and how to do it, and that worked.
1: And tonight, you know, with the Seahawks and the Broncos, Parcells' kind of fingerprints are kind of all over the place, obviously, with the way the Seahawks are built.
0: Yes. They're
1: kind of like an old-school Giants team with a defensive-minded head coach, right? Yeah. And Sean Payton comes straight. That's a fruit of the Parcells vine.
0: Yeah.
1: 1,000%.
0: I have a chapter in the book called Imagination, and it's all about, I spent time with Sean Payton and the Broncos last year, and I saw everything. And like Sean Payton, you know, basically has, I'm not kidding you when I say this, on Saturday morning team meeting, part of the team meeting is a variety show. And I'm dead serious. He's got players who do funny things. He's got two co-hosts of the show, including Malcolm Roach, a defensive tackle, who is hilarious. And it's a very edgy thing that, you know, I couldn't quote hardly anything from that show because it's a little bit ribald, shall we say.
1: Great word. Look it up, everybody.
0: And so, but anyway.
1: Learning everything from Peter King.
0: He talks to Parcells once a week. That's his sensei.
1: Why not? I mean, it's absolutely perfect. The game is available wherever you get your books. Peter King, what a pleasure. What a pleasure.
0: Thank you, Rich. You really enjoyed it.
1: Right back at you. That's Peter King right here on the Rich Eisen Show. Bob Costas coming up in hour two.
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1: 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We are rolling out new automated forecasting technology that will change your life forever. Here goes. Today, the high temperature will be
2: 24 degrees.
1: With a low of
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2: snow flurries.
1: Wow. Wait, that can't be right. Really? That's the forecast? Oh, well, ESPN 106.3, bundle
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21: Earlier on the show, longtime NFL writer Peter King. Coming up, legendary broadcaster Bob Costas. Steelers running back Jaylen Warren. Actor Kevin Pollak. And now, it's Rich Eisen.

Thompson Show is on the air, everybody. 844-204-RICH is the number to dial here on the program. We just had a delightful chat with Peter King. One with Bob Costas is upcoming. Also here on the program, Jaylen Warren of the Pittsburgh Steelers, fresh off of his 2-touchdown AFC offensive player of the week performance. He's on the program, even though his quarterback says people don't talk about him. But we're different. Is basically what I'm saying. Kevin Pollak is making his way to our studio to talk about Tulsa King and so much more. And joining us here off the top of hour number two is

0: a youngest boy. Xander is in school right now, my oldest, and my youngest, Cooper, is not, because he's sitting right here on the Rich Eisen Show.
1: Hey,
0: Cooper Eisen.
1: Cooper!
0: Coop Tony.
2: What up, Coop? What up, Coop?
0: How are you, Coop Tony?
3: I'm great. I'm doing really well. I'm very happy to be here.
0: Glad to have you here.
2: Yeah. Wearing makeup.
0: It's his natural shine. What are you talking about?
2: It's not.
0: You're about to join us for Higher Register. Okay. So, but news is just broken, actually.
2: Yeah.
0: This is kind of crazy. You have this story, Chris, to bring to the people? Yeah give me the drop, Mike Del Tufo.
4: Here it comes. And Maria, I see.
5: Breaking news.
0: What do you got over there?
2: So it involves the Philadelphia Eagles. Ian Rappaport saying that quarterback Jalen Hurts is out on Sunday due to a superficial blood clot. And then the Eagles have released a statement. I can read it if you want.
0: Go for it, please.
2: On Thursday, October 8th, Jalen visited the training room after practice requesting treatment on his calf. He informed the medical staff that he had been cleated during the Rams game on the 4th.
0: Oh, my word.
2: This was his first treatment session for the calf injury following the game after having practiced both fully Wednesday and Thursday. On Friday, he received treatment, practiced in full, and was added to the practice report. Out of the abundance of caution, an ultrasound was performed on Saturday following the team's flight to London and the walkthrough.
0: Yeah, that couldn't have helped, by the way, transatlantic flight and two of them in the span of 3 days.
2: The ultrasound revealed a superficial blood clot. Our medical staff and doctors in London reviewed the results and concluded that activity and mobility were important and that Jalen could safely play. Doctors recommended a follow-up ultrasound within 72 hours of the game and the return flight to Philadelphia. He played without limitation in the game on Sunday, received treatment Monday and Tuesday, practiced in full on Wednesday as reflected in the practice report. Throughout our time in London and this week, we remained in communication with the league office regarding the matter. Wednesday night, a follow-up ultrasound revealed movement in the small blood clot.
0: Oh my God.
2: Jalen will be out for Sunday as we determine the appropriate course of action. His health and safety are our highest priority.
0: Yeah, I'd say so.
2: Wow, that is scary.
0: It is scary. This is like real life.
2: Yeah.
0: Serious danger stuff is my initial reaction. And then in terms of hopefully that this doesn't sound like a 1 week thing, by the way.
2: It sounds similar to something that Victor Wembanyama had during his rookie season as well.
0: And how much time did he miss? You want to look that up just so we could figure it out?
2: Yeah.
0: Well, first of all, sending our best to one of the best in the league. And my gosh.
2: Second season.
0: The Philadelphia Eagles need to have a seance, I think, at this point in time. You know?
2: Yeah, so Wemby had a blood clot in his right shoulder. And then that was discovered in February, and he missed the rest of the season in 2025, which was 30 games.
0: Just throwing it out there for food for thought, this could be completely different. We're not doctors, and blood clots are serious.
2: Totally.
0: And Jalen Hurts, man. Tanner McKee will start then for the Philadelphia Eagles this week against the Carolina Panthers. And because, you know, Andy Dalton, as we all know, who famously was the backup for one series in Chicago where everything kind of went downhill. The Eagles walked into that week at 2-0, and they have now lost that game against the Bears, then lost the game against the Rams after being up by 10, and then lost the game against Jacksonville, famously up with 8 seconds to go. And now they're staring a fourth straight loss in a row. I'm looking at their depth chart right now. The letter Q is all over the place for questionable and D for doubtful. And IR, I mean, it is nuts. As Jalix Hunt, who got hurt in London, he's now doubtful for this game this week. And so is Will Shipley. And I think they're just listing him as doubtful because they haven't been IR'd yet because they're out. The offensive line, Jordan Mailata is the only guy on this offensive line that was there for the Super Bowl 20 months ago on the line. Willie Lampkin, Drew Kendall, Tyler Steen, and Markel Bell are the guys. Landon Dickerson's on IR. We all know Cam Jurgens got traded away after he was no longer the center and he moved to guard where he wasn't as effective. And clearly we also know what's going on with Lane Johnson having retired, and we send our best to him too. Saquon Barkley is questionable. So is Devontae Smith. So is Dontavian Wicks. My God. Are they going to try and get Vince Papale suited up to try and play this week? It's crazy.
2: Wow.
0: What is happening?
2: You'd think they bring back Andy Dalton now, right?
0: I mean, Cole Payton is their third stringer. I don't know what they're going to do. But this is serious business. This doesn't sound like, oh, well, we'll just figure out the clock for this week, sit him out, and then, you know, then he'll be back. By the way, it's a Monday nighter home for Dallas after that. Then a Sunday nighter at Washington before the Giants come in. I mean, if this is not a one-week thing, they're going to have to go through their first, you know, stretch of game. I guess they started against Washington, but, you know, three in a row in division, two in front of the whole country. Their season is in jeopardy, and then you feel silly even talking about it because of the seriousness of Jalen Hurts' malady. It's not an injury. Man, wow. 844-204-RICH is the number to dial here on the Rich Eisen Show. Let's go to the WeatherTech fan line. Jim in Ohio, you're here on the Rich Eisen Show on the WeatherTech fan line with me.
1: Hey, Rich.
0: Hold on a second. Jim, I got to run through. It's me. It's Chris. It's Mike Del Tufo. It's TJ Jefferson. And my boy Coop is here on the Rich Eisen Show. So what's going on,
1: hey,
0: Jim?
1: Cooper. Yeah. Hey, I heard your interview with Peter King. And it brought back a memory, and I've told this story a lot of times to friends and family, but I used to work at a very nice golf club in Cincinnati, and I had the chance to interact with Paul Brown for multiple years. This is late high school and early college. I was a big golfer, played a lot of golf, and I worked at the golf club because I got to play the golf course. It was a beautiful golf course. Well, Paul Brown couldn't have been any nicer. Now, this is post-coaching. I think he might have still been involved as sort of like a general manager in sort, and he was the owner of the team, obviously. But he was pretty much, you know, beyond his coaching years. But the man would come play 2 to 3 times a week. I worked in the pro shop. We'd load the bags on the carts, and we'd pick the range and things like that. And the guy would call me by my name, which really floored me. I'd say, hey, Mr. Brown, I had to go out there today. And he'd say, Jim, I'll tell you what, I just didn't putt well, you know? And I thought I was the biggest thing in the world because Paul Brown would call me by my name. I couldn't believe it.
0: That's amazing, Jim. And I appreciate you calling in to share that story. I mean,
1: great memories.
0: Right back at thanks awesome. For calling, Jim. Appreciate that. This is the WeatherTech fan line for American-made floor liners and a cargo liner that laugh in the face of fall weather. Visit WeatherTech.com today. Coopy, I ask you this question. We're on live radio and TV. I understand. I know what the answer is going to be. Do you know who Paul Brown is? It's okay.
3: I mean, after this, now I know who he is.
0: Yeah,
3: but was it Jim or Paul that they named the franchise after?
0: Great. By the way, outstanding follow-up question. Would you not say it's Paul?
6: Yeah.
0: It's Paul. Paul Brown was the guy, and he's like, let's just call the team the Cleveland Browns. Because it was created for another for a different league called the AAFC. I know you know about the AFL, that there was a merger.
3: Yeah.
0: That before that there was the AAFC, that was a rival to the National Football League. How do you think it would go at home? Be honest now. If there was a new league, I was the owner of the team, and I said I want to call it the Los Angeles Eisens. How would that go at home?
3: It doesn't ring well because so for the Eisens, what would be the mascot in this case? I guess
0: great question. What would the mascot be? It would
7: 100%
0: be our
7: a retriever.
0: Well, it'd be one of our dogs. It would be
7: dog.
0: Dylan or Summer
7: dog.
0: Or Halo, based on rest, right?
3: Yeah.
0: Right?
3: But it doesn't have the same ring. Like Brown, you can't have a Brown helmet and Brown jerseys and
0: that's true
3: brown
0: too.
3: Dog.
0: Plus the Cleveland Browns are they're the dog pound.
7: Yeah.
0: Right? Like they're like barking dogs. Yep. Ours will just roll over and say, pet me on my stomach. That's not a good mascot.
2: Follow you around while you're eating.
3: Yeah. they're precious and not vicious, and I don't know how that really works.
2: Coop, even better, Paul Brown's son owns the Bengals.
0: That's right. Because they created the Bengals.
2: Created the Bengals.
0: Did you know that too?
2: Yeah.
3: So they're basically two NFL teams.
0: Yes, in Ohio. Yeah, like, there's no Ohio without the Brown family.
2: The stadium for Cincinnati used to be Paul Brown Stadium.
0: Correct.
3: Oh, yeah. Then they made it Pedro.
2: Pedro Stadium.
0: My son, Cooper Eisen here, calling it the Pedro Stadium. Why not? Because it should be. Okay, before we get to Bob Costas, we're going to get to our usual Thursday segment, Higher Register. And this is fine because you've got a higher register to join us, correct?
3: Yes, I do.
0: And listen, your voice is not, I don't think, built for the higher register. TJ, you know all about that, right?
6: I mean, I get beat up every week.
0: Okay, so it's time for our higher register. And by the way, if you're out there listening or watching, you can call at 844-204-RICH and give your higher register, which is what you do here on a Thursday. So it's now time for a higher register that includes Cooper Eisen right here on the Rich Eisen Show, brought to you by Sonos. Hit it.
7: There's a chance.
8: The Rich Eisen Shows.
7: But there could be.
8: Higher register. Take of the week.
0: Hey, brought to you by Sonos. Chris Brockman, you're first up.
2: Oh, sure. Okay, great.
0: Higher register.
2: We have a monster game in London on Sunday. Texans-Jags. Now, I did an overreaction Monday topic about on a Tuesday that the winner of this game is going to win the division.
0: Okay.
2: And everyone's like, oh, you're crazy. The Texans are 1-4. But here's the deal. I think after this game on Sunday, we're going to be saying that the Texans might still be the team to beat in the AFC North. AFC South.
0: Oh my God! You didn't even go full higher register. You got the name of the division wrong. My son's here. We're trying to teach him how it's done.
2: I'm not the best at this.
0: Kind of think you could do better at it.
6: And you got TJ.
0: But you really know you. In all seriousness, you really think the Texans, if they're 2-4 behind the 4-2 Jaguars, would be?
2: I still think they're the best team in the division.
0: What do you think of that?
3: I don't think so. I think the Jaguars, all their wins so far have been either clutch, destroying, as I saw 2 weeks ago. That was not fun to watch when Trevor Lawrence could have made it in the end zone with 8 minutes, but decided to kneel. And that was
2: their only good win.
3: That was kind of like a punch in the face. But I feel like the Texans' offense hasn't really gotten it going as much as we expected so far. And then Trevor Lawrence is constantly playing well. And their only loss was against the Broncos, right? But, and I mean, if people know me, I'm not the biggest fan of the Broncos.
0: It's true. But his friend Ryan in school, they're like the Sunshine Boys, you know? No. So you're not a fan. So tonight you need to stay off your phone. Yeah. But I'm with you too, Coop. I think it's the Jaguars division regardless of what happens. But that's the higher register. TJ Jefferson, your higher register, please. Go for it.
6: Well, you know, I try to stay away from them in the higher register, but I couldn't pass it up this weekend. The Dallas Cowboys. Gotti. That offense, Rich?
0: Yes, sir.
6: Pretty well, right?
0: Yes.
6: Other side of the ball, not so much. But, hey, we got Mike Pettine and Brockman. We had a defensive-only team meeting. A team meeting already before week six. So that being said, I think this is the week we resolve all of our problems.
0: Okay. Hey. TJ Jefferson, that might be your greatest higher register yet. Okay.
6: Yeah, I really don't believe.
0: Come on. That's what higher registers for.
6: Come on. Yeah.
0: Okay.
6: Rich, we're having team meetings already.
0: I know, and Mike Tomlin says that you're toast when that happens.
6: Yeah. Like, come on.
0: Hi, Cooper. Are you ready with your higher register?
3: I guess so. So, okay, we'll see.
0: Okay.
3: So, the New England Patriots, they went into the new Highmark Stadium. They got the first ever home loss for the Bills.
0: That's correct.
3: And then the Raiders at 3-1. I believe your higher register was that they could have possibly went 4-0. But they went 3-1. And then the Patriots decided to make it 3-2 when they put 45 points up. And then I was watching that Monday night football game. And before Harrison Meavis kicked the field goal, I was like, maybe the Patriots could run away with the AFC East this year.
0: Ladies and gentlemen.
6: Sorry, Connie.
0: Maybe the Patriots can win the AFC East after all.
2: Huh? Except that's not a higher register, Coop. You say that with the deep voice.
0: No, he's going higher register because at this point, still got to go higher register.
2: No, you don't.
0: Well, plus, that leads me to mine.
3: Oh. Okay.
0: That leads me to mine. Because I'm looking at the defensive stats through 5 weeks in the National Football League. The top defense in the NFL in terms of points given up per game, Vikings.
2: Right.
0: Second, Jaguars. Then you got the Niners, your Patriots. Your Patriots, Chris, right? And then you're looking at only three other teams who have held teams on average less than 20 points per game. The Chiefs, the Bears, and this team that's going into New England this weekend. I think the Jets defense gives them a really great chance this weekend.
3: Wow, look at you.
0: I don't know, David Bailey, defensive rookie of the year odds. Nobody better than him. You know what I'm saying?
2: Pretty high.
0: Are there this defense has been balling out.
2: Are there 11 of him on the field?
0: And who's the quarterback that constantly has trouble with keeping the football in the right hands? Just saying, Jets defense might give him a chance. What do you think,
1: Kurt? Yeah, sure.
3: Can't believe you're backing up the Jets in this case.
0: I don't know. Why? Why would you be so surprised?
3: I mean, the Jets and the Rams are both 2-3 so far. So.
0: I knew it was coming. Okay.
3: And you're like, oh, the Jets are so frustrating to watch. Sometimes.
0: They are. Yeah, they are.
3: But what makes you say that they're going to change it after the boy? The pass just blew about 45-17. So what makes
0: I'm going to answer your question with a question.
2: Mm-hmm. Well, that's not nice.
0: No. I'm going to answer your question with a question because Bob Costas is waiting. We got to take a break. He'll join us. In terms of my parenting. And allowing you to be who you are. Be in touch with you, Cooper. Deep down, your heart, your soul. What ranks higher than me saying, you don't have to be a Jet fan? What's the greatest thing I've done for you is basically what I'm asking you. What do you think?
3: I can't really think about it, but that's what you always say. I mean, there's mom's side of the family in Boston that would have been like, why are you a Jets fan? And then, like Massachusetts, even though you're from New York,
0: yes,
3: Massachusetts
0: sir.
3: Side of the family is probably the bigger side of the sports family.
0: Okay.
3: I think it was very kind of you to let me.
0: That's all I'm looking for. Because your Uncle Jeff didn't do that for your cousin Lee, and they are less happy for it.
3: You could have done the same thing. I probably would have been a Jets fan if you were like, yeah, you have to root for the Jets. I'm like, okay, fine.
0: Ladies and gentlemen, Cooper Eisen, you're part of High Register. We just laid a lot bare for everybody here. What's over? What are you making that noise over there for?
2: You know, it's just too bad that you'll never see the Yankees win a title.
0: High Register brought to you by Sonos. I don't know about that. Love the sound. 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The man, the legend, Bob Costas, coming up next right here on the Rich Eisen Show. Don't go anywhere. That's next. We'll take a break. We'll be back with Bob in a sec.

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23: We don't see Yasmin Bleeth or Robert Vaughn or Ernest Borgnine. We don't see any of them. It's the last day of shooting, but they need our scenes to tie the whole thing together because we come in and out with our mock play-by-play. So this is essential. So after the first 3 hours, they break for lunch. And Al says, you know, I don't think this is very good. And I say, well, at least it's a decent payday. And he goes, what? What are you getting? I say, what are you getting? So we decide we'll flip a coin, and whoever loses has to reveal. So I lose the flip, and I tell him what I'm getting, which is five times what he's getting. Okay?
24: Now, wow.
23: If you know Al, and we both do, we don't need to throw a charity banquet for Al Michaels. However, he's among the most competitive people on the planet. So he picks up the phone right there in the trailer, and he calls his agent. And he says, you get me what Costas is getting, or I walk. Right? Now, the Zucker brothers.

0: others are so informed. They say, hey, he signed it. We got it right here. He signed it. We're not budging. Al says, fine, I'm walking. Now they've got no film if he walks. Everything they shot in the first 3 hours is useless. So they relent. But not only that, he gets an extra 10 grand as his version of punitive damages. So he's now getting 20% more than me. So that's the story.
1: Oh, and my God, I'm crying. I'm crying. The backstory of basketball is not what I thought I would get to start our conversation, Bob.
0: And then on top of it, Rich,
1: yes, sir.
0: On top of it, okay, my infamous line, which I now view as humorous in retrospect, is part of the trailer, okay? So, and Al has some unbelievable lines that would never fly today. Al has the, I say, hard to believe that only a month ago, the Milwaukee Bears were in fifth place. And his line is, yes, and only a few months ago, these cheerleaders were in the fifth grade. Okay, now, today he's getting the Shane Gillis treatment, which Shane is getting right now, right, whether he deserves it or not. But then, in 1998, no problem. But at the same time basketball came out, Saving Private Ryan, which barely eked past us for the Academy Award, Saving Private Ryan is in theaters. So I go to a theater in St. Louis and sit down, and the film's about to start, but they're running the trailers. And the line, you're excited, boom, okay, that line.
1: Guys, yes.
0: Play, okay, and from the back of the darkened theater, I hear one word, Bob. Because the guy had seen me at the box office, had seen me come in.
1: Oh.
0: That was
1: your initial basketball review in real time. They're Rotten Tomato right there.
0: Yes.
1: My God.
0: Yes. However, my son, now 40, was 12 then.
1: Yes.
0: He and his friends thought it was a masterpiece. And they could not get enough of it.
1: The demo. Bob Costas here on the Rich Eisen Show. Fantastic. Yeah. You know, and while we're strolling down memory lane before we get to, I guess, the matter of what happens after this season with baseball. Today is the 38th anniversary of the Kirk Gibson home run, Bob.
0: Yes.
1: And you were in the dugout for that, correct?
0: Yeah.
1: Would you mind telling that story before?
0: I still say that it is the most dramatic and theatrical baseball moment I have ever personally witnessed, as in being at the ballpark or at the arena, as the case may be. So the greatest of the great, Vin Scully, is calling the game. Jack Buck also has a memorable call on radio. Mm-hmm. And I come on the air as the pregame host, and the first thing I say is, first item of business, Kirk Gibson will not play tonight, multiple injuries, won't even suit up, won't be on the field for the national anthem. Now remember, Gibson becomes the MVP of the season. He's the Dodgers' main guy. And he's sitting in the clubhouse in his skivvies. Now, I go down around the seventh or eighth inning, and I'm in the corner of the Dodger dugout. I'm going to jump on the field and interview somebody when the game is over. So they go to the bottom of the ninth. They're down 4-3. In comes Dennis Eckersley, almost untouchable at that time. About an inning before, and this is what was so great about this, both from NBC's standpoint and Vin Scully's, perfect marriage of the truck and the booth. It was the last World Series that Harry Coyle ever directed, who practically invented how baseball is directed on TV, going back to the first World Series in the 1940s. And throughout the game, they're setting the whole thing up. Not that they anticipate he's going to be there, but they pan the dugout, and Vin is, no Kirk Gibson. They're without their main guy. Okay, so now Gibson hears this late in the game, and by his own testimony says, screw this, jumps up, puts on his uniform. Now I'm in the corner of the dugout, and I hear thwack, ugh. Thwack, So I walk down the hallway, and there's a batting cage there, and a guy is placing baseballs on a tee, and Kirk is taking swings. So I get on the IFB to Mike Weissman in the truck, and I say, hey, I don't know what's going on here, but he's taking swings. So now they begin to anticipate it, but they're taking shots of the dugout. He's still not there. In the top of the ninth, he shows up. He's sitting there. And the supposition is, well, he's just there to support his teammates. Lasorda sends Dave Anderson into the on-deck circle, while Mike Davis is at the plate. It's a decoy. If Davis reaches, Lasorda, playing his gut, is going to send Gibson up. Eckersley hardly ever walked anybody. But I think he had in his mind the Mike Davis, who as his teammate in Oakland, hit 27 home runs a year or two before. So he was careful with him, Anderson in the on-deck circle. He walks him. Davis goes to first, and here comes Gibson. Now, no matter how this plays out, it's incredibly dramatic. But what's important here is it's not just Vin's call of the home run. It's the way the whole thing has been framed with the anticipation and the way the shots are matching Vin's incomparable descriptions and framing. And he says, look who's coming up. And then he hobbles into the batter's box. The count goes to 3-2. He's had a few feeble swings. He hit a little ground ball that trickled foul, and he could barely get up the first base line. So anyway, it plays out into a 3-2 count. And then Gibson somehow, almost flat-footed, all arms, hits the ball into the pavilion in right field. Yeah, there's the shot right there. And he later recalled that the scouting report had said that if the count goes to 3-2, Eckersley will throw you a backdoor slider. So Gibson called timeout when the count went to 3-2, stepped out, and he was gathering himself, expecting the backdoor slider. And that's what he got, and that's what he hit out of the park. Now, I know this is a long story, but asked for it.
1: Keep going.
0: My contribution to this, oh, by the way, Lasorda is marching up and down the dugout, and he sees me in the corner of the dugout, and he's like, see that? What's bleeping Costas doing here? Even bleeping NBC gives us no chance. They think the bleeping game is bleeping over. Right now, I know he's not mad. That's just Tommy. That's what he does, right? Okay. And like the players are trying to make furtive eye contact with me and like snickering and laughing because they know he's just doing a Lasorda thing. Okay, now, this is over. It's just incredible. And Scully has the perfect postscript. In a year that has been so improbable, the impossible has happened. Now, when the game ends, and unlike most Los Angeles crowds, people stayed around because they just wanted to savor it as long as they could.
1: Yeah.
0: And so I say to David Neal, who's the pregame producer, this is my sole contribution. That reminded me of Robert Redford's at-bat as Roy Hobbs in The Natural. Now, David takes that little hint, and he goes to NBC Studios in Burbank. And things weren't digital then. This is a much greater task. And he works into the wee hours of the morning, intercutting Redford's at-bat with Gibson's, along with Randy Newman's soundtrack.
1: Yeah.
0: And it was eerie how their actions mirrored each other. Gibson wasn't bleeding from a bullet wound, but he was a left-handed batter. They both kind of mirrored each other. And even to the point where Wilford Brimley, as the manager of the New York Knights, jumps up in exultation, so does Tommy Lasorda. And they each get just far enough off the ground to maybe slip a lineup card beneath their cleats. And the whole thing plays out so beautifully. And that's the way we come on the air for game two. And all I said was echoes of a miracle. And then David Neal's television masterpiece played out. And Kirk Gibson says to this day, the way he remembers the biggest moment of his life is half what it felt like in the moment facing Eckersley and half the way Vin Scully described it, Harry Coyle directed it in real time, and David Neal mythologized it the next night. So that's how I remember that moment.
1: 38 years ago today, man.
2: Wow, that was amazing.
1: Honestly, you had us at hello and all throughout, Bob. That was.
0: And now you have to say goodbye before we talk about anything contemporary.
1: No, we've got some time.
0: Okay, cool.
1: But honestly, you know, obviously the Dodgers are going to need some of that magic. And is it me, you know, the baseball gods wink at you. Where the first championship for the Roberts Dodgers infused with the conversation of why a manager took Blake Snell out. Now today we're talking about why Roberts left Blake Snell in, and now they're down 0-3, and the last team to come out of such a hole in an LCS was sparked by Dave Roberts' stolen base for the Red Sox against the Yankees, and that's all infused on this night of a 38-year anniversary. The Dodgers kind of, I mean, why in your estimation do you feel the Brewers are up 3-0 and potentially even writ large an indication of the way baseball gets played these days?
0: Because they have been baseball's best team this year. They won 103 games. They're an incredibly resourceful team. There's a stat that you don't often see, but you're seeing it more and more now. The number of errors made against the team errors are not always just a coincidental thing. Oh, we happen to be playing these guys when this guy booted one. Sometimes it's the way you play and how much pressure you put on a defense that increases that total. And teams like the Rays and Brewers.

0: have a high number of errors made by the other team in their games. They'll alertly take the extra base. They run everything out. They'll steal a base. They'll drop down a bunt. But as you saw last night, they hit three home runs. Bowers and Mitchell back-to-back was the backbreaker for the Dodgers. Snell threw 11 pitches, I think, to Bowers. He had been pitching very, very well until then. And then Bowers homers, and some people think that at that point Robert should have taken Snell out. But Mitchell is also a left-handed batter who had only gone deep this year one time against a left-handed pitcher. That became the second time. The Brewers will beat you in a variety of ways. They're very confident. And even though Uribe last night was touched for the Will Smith two-run double that was very nearly a grand slam, apart from that, their bullpen has been so great throughout the season and throughout this postseason. And now if the Dodgers can get by them tonight with Tyler Glasnow and the Brewers are going to go with a bullpen game, the Brewers have Mizorowski if they want to use him and not save him for a game six that may not happen. It's Mizorowski against Skubal again in game five. Now, if I'm Dave Roberts, this is easy to predict. He's got to tell his team tonight before the game, you know, I was on a team that was down 3-0. Yeah. That was a team that hadn't won the World Series in 86 years. Yes. We're the two-time defending champions. Yeah. All we need is to win one. Then we got Skubal tomorrow night to get us to Milwaukee. And if we get back to Milwaukee, they're the ones who are sweating. You know, that's got to be basically his pitch.
1: And by the way, who's better equipped to give such a pitch, as you pointed out, right? And then, you know, lastly, you're, again, perfect guy to ask this, because we've been getting phone calls from our listeners and viewers, Bob, about the state of play in Major League Baseball and what's to come with a negotiation in what could be a lockout or everyone is thinks is a surefire lockout. Right now, the Guardians have taken a 1-0 lead on the Rays in the second inning of Game 3 of that series between two teams that are in the bottom five of payroll. And the Brewers are on the precipice of eliminating the rich Dodgers with their 19th richest payroll in Major League Baseball. Does any of this change what's to come at the negotiating table in your mind, Bob?
0: It does in the court of public opinion. And I've been saying this since August, but now as it becomes clearer, as you're reduced to four teams, you're hearing it more and more. If the Yankees had met the Dodgers, let's say, in the World Series, in the court of public opinion, that boosts the owner's argument that things are out of whack. But if the Rays or Guardians meet the Brewers, the Players Association will lean into that and say, hey, what's the problem? Three of the four semifinal teams were low payroll teams. Milwaukee's in the 30th in terms of market size, the 30th market out of 30. And oh, by the way, the Yankees have only been to the World Series once since 2009, and the Mets finished last. I think they finished last. In any case, it was a bad year. They finished last or somewhere close to it with their huge payroll. So what's the problem? Now, these are only court of public opinion arguments, because when they sit down and get down to brass tacks at the bargaining table, then they'll all make their points.
1: Well, I mean, in that regard, too, though, I mean, the owners who are ready to shut this thing down to get the cap that they're insisting upon, why can't they also look at the say, the Guardians and the Brewers or the Rays owner and say, where's the money that we're giving you? Where's that going? Your back pocket? Yeah. Because I know that we've got, you know, large contracts locally for our television stations and things like that. But you're seeing it on the field for us. Like, for you guys, where's that money that we're giving you going while you're beating us on the field? You know, like,
0: the answer to that is salary floor. No salary cap without a salary floor. And let me just scratch this itch.
1: Please.
0: I was on with you one time of, I don't know, some point in August. Mm-hmm. And at that point, I had only time to make the point that the way things were going, it actually works against the owner's argument, because two-thirds of the teams were within three games of a playoff spot, et cetera, et cetera. I was only stating one side of the argument. Then the next time I was on with you, I stated the owner's side of the argument. Somewhere, I'm not saying it's going to be in the middle, but somewhere between the two poles is where they're going to come together. And my only thought regarding the Players Association's position is this should no longer be a holy war. It should be a hard-nosed negotiation. You know, and there are still some fans who look at it this way. The owners are always the oppressors, and the players are always the oppressed. But the owners have put together what, in my view, is the most comprehensive and thoughtful offer they've ever put out there. It isn't just salary floor to accompany the salary cap. It's a guaranteed 50% of all revenues to the players. All, you know, not the equity that you have in owning a team, but all the revenues. It's sharing all their media rights. And this is huge. You know, that works for the NFL because all the media rights that matter are network television rights.
1: Right.
0: But in baseball, they're vastly different from market to market. But in their proposal, the Dodgers and Yankees and Red Sox and Cubs go into the same pot as the Reds and the Royals and the Brewers. And then it's divided up 1/30th for each. They're also talking about eliminating blackouts because people are very confused. Like yesterday's game was on FS1. At first, I didn't even know where it was. So they're very confused about where all this stuff is. Now, that's not a blackout. It's just moved from Big Fox to FS1. Sure. But you get my point.
1: Yep.
0: You know, somebody, a Yankee fan goes, is the game on Apple tonight?
1: No, I know. There's like five different spots potentially. Yeah.
0: Uh-huh. Right. So they're going to pledge to not put stuff behind paywalls. I guess that's part of it. But also there's this. There's no question they're going to raise the minimum salary. I'm making the figures up. Let's say it goes from 800,000 to a million. But with graduated increases before you become arbitration eligible. So if you're a second year guy, again, a hypothetical figure, maybe it's 1.2 million and then it's 1.4 million, 1.5 million. They might also lower the threshold for free agency from 6 years to five. They might improve pension benefits and make guys eligible for the full thing earlier than they are now. And just as important, they absolutely want to expand from 30 to 32. But they're not going to do it unless they get a collective bargaining agreement that is at least satisfactory. Now, what does that mean to the rank and file? We used to talk about 25 and then 26-man rosters or 40-man rosters. But the way players go up and down now and how quickly guys get put on the injured list, you're really talking about 50 jobs that are either at the major league level at some point during the season or on the cusp at AAA. You expand by two more teams, that's between 80 and 100 new jobs. What all this is getting to is an appeal, which is perfectly legitimate. It's a negotiation. It's an appeal to the rank and file over the elite at the very top of the salary scale. And if a lockout happens, as it almost certainly will, but that doesn't mean you lose any regular season games. But if it goes into the regular season, deep into the regular season, that's when the rank and file guys start to get a little bit jittery. You're a guy who, if you're the average guy, maybe you only have a 3 or 4 year major league career. Maybe you make low seven figures, but not enough to set you up for life if you're done with that before you're 30 years old. Hey, I need this paycheck. It's going away. These are legitimate negotiating tactics, just as whatever the players insist upon is legitimate if they want that to be their position.
1: Bob, you're the man. Great to see you. I hope we'll see you later on in the fall when you come back out here. Get you in here in person. I'd love it.
0: Absolutely. Sorry for chewing up so much of your time.
1: You have not, sir. It was delightful, great, as always. Thank you. That's Bob Costas, everybody,
2: see you,
1: right,
2: Rich,
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3: Wow. Amazing.
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1: 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Stories from Peter King.

0: 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I know sometimes we crash back into the radio right in the middle of a sentence or what have you, and we really do our best to make sure that we rejoin with a guest at the same time. So my apologies that sometimes if you might be listening around confused, especially since I do believe that just happened with Bob.
1: Yeah.
0: And the first words our radio audience heard him say were Yasmin Bleef. I do believe that just happened.
2: I was such a fan.
0: Okay, because he was telling a story about basketball that I had no intention of asking him about.
1: Nope.
0: But he's the one that mentioned, knowing Kevin Pollak was coming on in hour three, that he thought that there was a time where Kevin and Al Michaels looked like each other.
1: Right.
0: And I said, was that, you know, he said in the early 90s, and I'm like, is that, it's post Few Good Men and right around Grumpier Old Men, which, as you know, was the sequel to Grumpy Old Men.
1: Yeah.
0: At which point he made a grumpy joke about Al, and I'm like, no, if I mentioned a movie with Al, it would be basketball, and then off he went. And told one of the greatest stories Bob's told
1: ever.
0: Yep. Ever on this program, and he's been on probably 24 times in the dozen years we've been on the air. So things are sometimes off the rails, out of our control, and yet so beautiful at the same time.
1: Yeah.
0: So Kevin Pollak's coming up is what I'm saying, in support of Tulsa King. But coming up next is Jalen Warren, whose story, by the way, how he got to the NFL is amazing. And what he's doing with his opportunity as the lead back in Pittsburgh is amazing. And he's the reigning offensive player of the week. Last Steeler to do that was Ben Roethlisberger in 2020. So he's going to lead off hour number three, and there's still more time for your calls at 844-204-RICH.
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10: 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Be along for the ride until 4 o'clock here. Sadly, no Tina today in the happy hour, but I will tell you, we're still giving our survivor picks. I'll tell you who she's rolling with. I'll tell you who I'm rolling with, as well as, well, of course, deliver some takes on some options for NFL's Week 6, because we are in that Survivor League that forces you to lock it in before Thursday Night Football. Lock it in before Thursday Night Football, which has almost gotten me in trouble multiple times. So I'm hoping nothing happens to my pick like what just happened to anybody that might have locked in the Philadelphia Eagles a short 30 to 45 minutes ago, because we did learn Jalen Hurts is going to be out this weekend against the Panthers with a superficial blood clot, which I had to get, you know, clarification on what that meant earlier on, but I guess that means it's not like the recurring thing that happens internally, like what Chris Bosh had that ended his career, but it comes from an injury he got. So we'll get into what that looks like for the Eagles going forward. Again, the Brewers have the Dodgers on the brink of elimination, and they're doing it with Rooks on the mound. And then, of course, right now we got a game underway in the ALCS as the Cleveland Guardians up 1-0 over the Tampa Bay Rays, already into the fourth inning, and it's 2 o'clock. Colin Russo's on the other side of the glass on the ones and twos. You've been locked in on this game, Colin.
15: Yeah, a lot of good sports today, weirdly enough. You got the two baseball, you got Thursday night football, you got the college football playoff expanding to 24.
10: That's not a good game. It's not even a good thing.
15: Right, but it's tough to talk about, so that's why I'm in favor of that.
10: There's just a lot going on. You know what? I ain't gonna lie. Around like 9 or 10 this morning, I was like, oh, really? It just got the baseball games and Thursday night football. When the college football expansion comes out, when the Jalen Hurts news comes out as well, I'm like, honestly, are we going to have enough time today to get to everything, especially with the fact that we're going to have a game that's going to be going on. It should wrap up, actually, while we're here on Theoretically Speaking, between the Rays and the Guardians, unless something goes ungodly wrong and we have like an 18-inning game or something like that. So here's how you'll know. If you listen to Theoretically Speaking, that the Guards and the Rays are done, if/when you hear an ungodly scream

0: from none other than Mike Rizzo, who's not on this show, but he's in the office. And when the guy makes a belch, especially when it's anything due to one of his favorite teams playing, you kind of hear it nationwide. So we haven't gotten any big reactions out of him so far.
1: He's on the behind the wall behind me.
0: Okay.
1: He's right over there. And,
0: right over there. Thank you. That's a great
1: description. Over there on radio. Yeah. He's behind me, behind the wall. And he's living and dying with every pitch. It's a big game for them. And they moved it up. It was supposed to be a night game, but they have weather coming in, classic Cleveland. And so they moved it up. I actually thought that was the right move. I'd rather them play a clean game than a broken up game with weather delays.
0: Yeah.
1: So a 1 p.m. game, it's not ideal, but at least you're seeing games. And it was 8, and it allowed the Brewer game to get moved up. It's supposed to be 9, now it's 8, which I'm a fan of.
0: I like that.
1: Which I'm a fan of.
0: I do like the Brewers, Dodgers, getting started earlier. Get that out of the way.
1: Plummeted for Dodger fans.
0: Of course.
1: It's down to $70 to get in, and it's $75 to park.
0: Might tell my pop's out there in L.A. Might tell him to pull up, man, catch some playoff baseball for the low. You rarely get that with that team. But more importantly, before we get into the main thing, which I do want to talk some Thursday night football here, because we got an interesting one between the Broncos and the Seahawks. With this, the game right now, with the Guardians and the Rays, something popped up. I saw a Twitter user talking about it, and I didn't consider it. And I'm interested, you, Colin, the person who is a self-proclaimed scheduling guru, how you feel like Major League Baseball should handle things like this going forward. There's a fan that talked about how he bought these excellent tickets to come back into Cleveland
1: to watch this game right now?
0: Yeah, and he obviously bought them a couple days out. Because, there's always, no matter what, in this series, it goes, you're always going to have a game 3. Bought these tickets some time out, had a flight planned and everything like that. Everything was locked and loaded, ready to go. We got the notification that game 3 would get moved up to 1 o'clock win, like yesterday.
1: I want to say early yesterday.
0: Early yesterday, we got that notification. By that time, anybody who planned to fly into Cleveland that morning, that afternoon, for what was supposed to be a night game, kind of got screwed.
1: If it was me, I would have flown in the morning, yeah. I would have flown the day of.
0: Apparently he had a morning flight, but it was going to get him there in the afternoon. So it's getting him there. He said he's going to land around like 2:30 or something like that. By the time he lands in Cleveland, that game's going to be over.
1: So I wonder in those precarious situations if you could refund the tickets at that point.
0: They should. Here's what I'm thinking.
1: The thing, you're already in Cleveland. You want to go to the game.
0: What I'm thinking.
1: You're not interested in selling the ticket.
0: That's what I was about to say. He wants to be able to go to a game. Can he not be comp tickets to game 4?
1: I was going
0: to
1: say, can you sell the tickets today and get tickets for tomorrow? It's probably a negligible price. That's probably what you do. Obviously, it's a pain. But what do you want them to do? If the weather was going to be poor,
0: I get it.
1: There's nothing the MLB can really do about that. People can go after Manfred or the schedule makers on that one. I agree. Baseball has their problems with scheduling games, but this is not one of them. If weather's coming in, you're in a north city, it's October, it's unpredictable, it's 60 and sunny right now, the game's flying by, that's what they want.
0: Here's my thing. Here's my thing for him, and again, it sucks for him. The flip side of that is they try to play it tonight. The weather, the inclement weather that they expect to come in does come and ruin things, and then you don't get to watch baseball either way. And I don't know if you get your money back for a game that goes short and then has to finish up another day anyway. So just a precarious situation for baseball, but what it does deliver us is some afternoon baseball here, a la March Madness style, midday here on a weekday. And we'll get a good finish here. So right now the Guardians up 1-0, top of the fourth, and looking to see if they can't take a 2-1 lead here in the ALCS. We'll get to some of the NLCS stuff later tonight, too, because I do think that the Dodgers are likely dead. I think that series is
1: very
0: going
1: dead.
0: To wrap up. They can't get anything going offensively against the Brewers. And in 3 straight contests, I don't see how that changes tonight with all the momentum on the side of Milwaukee. But tonight also, that kind of makes Thursday night football a little more of a priority watch, specifically for football fans in general, but I think for the casual fan as well that might have tuned in to Dodgers-Brewers had they made it interesting last night and closed that gap to 2-1. Thursday night football is posing 2 teams that have Super Bowl winning coaches and Mike McDonald of the Seahawks, reigning champions, and of course Sean Payton, who won it with the Saints but is now with the Denver Broncos. 2 quarterbacks that a lot of people don't really have a good read on where their standing is in the NFL. If you polled 100 NFL fans, 100 NFL analysts, people that follow the game, and you asked them, where would you rank Sam Darnold and Bo Nix

0: million different answers. I don't know if any of them are going to give either of those guys top 10, but they live somewhere in that quarterback, I want to say like middle class of like between like 12 and 20. Both of those guys. And Nick feels like he's on a downward trajectory, and Sam Darnold, who's been connecting with Jackson Smith and Jigba in every single big spot in every single big game, feels like a guy that might end up getting a contract extension that's more than what Bo Nix is going to get for the Denver Broncos. So that's an interesting angle there as well. But the bigger thing that I look at is the combination of the two with Mike McDonald and Sam Darnold versus on the other side, the home team for tonight, who are 2.5-point dogs in the Denver Broncos with Sean Payton and Bo Nix. Which of those two coach quarterback tandems do you have confidence in, not just in a primetime game like tonight on a short week, but in general to make things right offensively and also to start racking up wins again? Both teams come into the night 3-2, coming off of disappointing Sundays. I would say a win for the Broncos, which was oddly disappointing because the Chargers kind of handed it to them like they've done all season long. And then for the 49ers Seahawks game, a spot by the referee could have changed some things maybe, but still there were multiple spots in that game where they just weren't able to get the kind of stops that they usually get on defense. Mike Evans had his way, and people are starting to kind of question Mike McDonald. So as I started kind of looking at Seahawks Broncos, my first thought was, would I touch this game with a 10-foot pole in Survivor? And Colin came to a quick answer. Absolutely not. If you did have to pick this game, though, you're on the side of the Seahawks, right?
1: Yeah, I think coming off a bad loss, you know, you got to imagine they're going to recover here in a big way.
0: Yeah, yeah. I think the Seahawks do get a win tonight.
1: It's in Denver, a tough place to play.
0: Rule of thumb, though, you never touch short week Thursday night football games, especially against two competent teams that expect to be in the playoffs. Also, the Denver Broncos home field advantage, really on both sides. If this is in Seattle, then maybe I feel a little bit more comfortable. The Broncos home field advantage has impacted so many games so many times, especially in primetime, that makes it a little bit spooky. But more importantly, it feels like one of those situations tonight where we're getting Sean Payton, who loves to prove a point, especially when the national spotlight is on him. A Bo Nix, who has seemed like he is feeling the pressure of people losing belief in him as he's lost confidence in his arm, lost confidence in where he takes shots down the field, trying to protect himself against turnovers instead of operating the offense in a way that the offensive mastermind Sean Payton has drawn it up. And then on the other side, you have a defensive, like, mastermind, if you will, and Mike McDonald, who I've said throughout the season, if an offense faces them, I'm giving them a mulligan on how I'm going to judge them going forward. It's why I didn't super overreact to Drake May in the opener, and it's why week after week, if you see teams do anything competent, we've only seen Marcus Mariota and Brock Purdy make positive waves against that Seattle defense this year. You got to give the teams a lot of credit. I think tonight is going to give us a good stamp on two Super Bowl winning coaches, two quarterbacks that have question marks around them, and which one of those combos, which one of those tandems can you have more faith in going forward? And I think all of my cards, all of my chips will be in favor of the Seattle Seahawks and what Mike McDonald and Sam Darnold are able to do. This is a interesting season in the NFC because as we see the NFC East kind of self-implode and barf all over themselves, as we watch again as the NFC South shows itself to be a division that should probably get relegated altogether. Your Saints, who are supposed to be the surprise team of this season, now 1-4. The Atlanta Falcons are starting to kind of bounce back now that Michael Penix is back under center. But, you know, Tua becoming a joke was not in the cards for a primetime game there. And, of course, you see if the Panthers can bounce back against the Eagles and nothing else really going in that division. I look at the rest of the NFC as wide open outside of the NFC West. And the Seahawks as the defending champions tonight can make a bit of a statement against the Broncos team that has been susceptible of that if they want to show that they can be the big guns again in their division. They've got the win over the Rams. They had a chance against the 49ers. And Sam Darnold's now back under center and healthy. I'm kind of excited. I'm sneakily excited about what we could get from this Thursday night football game and what kind of a statement can kind of be made on the side of Seattle. So looking forward to that one. Also, not really anticipating heavily any kind of a contest. out of Dodgers Brewers tonight. I had the game, no audio up on the screen last night, hoping that we might see something interesting happen, hoping that there might be some kind of run the Dodgers will make to get things interesting. But it feels like, Colin, and correct me if I'm wrong, you talked about it yesterday. A lot of people acted like this was something that would never even be considered. It feels like the idea and the thought of maybe, just maybe, benching Shohei Ohtani might have been the way to instill some kind of confidence in that lineup, in that batting order for the LA Dodgers, instead of just dropping him to sixth. I looked at the numbers that he's had over the past month and a half, 2 months since he's kind of gotten a little bit hobbled, and I fear it might be over with for this season. Like, I fear that he might not have anything left, any more magic left, even tonight for the LA Dodgers. What do you think that there's any consideration for them going forward in over the next 6 hours to make a change to that?
1: I'd like to think that they should. Dave Roberts has made, the manager of the Dodgers has been pretty steadfast in his belief in him to do so. The funny part is that they've asked the other players in the Dodger lineup about this. And Mookie Betts even yesterday was like, listen, it's an impossible spot. He's hurt. He's hurt. He's got a bad elbow. He's got a bad shoulder. He's got a bad left knee. A lot of your power comes from that. He has no confidence on top of that, and he's swinging with a pool cue for 2 months. So I would bench him. I think you desperately need a jolt. He's not bringing it. He doesn't necessarily have the aura or the fear factor that he usually brings when he steps into the batter's box.
0: That's over right now.
1: So I would be in favor of doing it. If you want to make the argument, oh, he's best player in sport, I get it, but cold as ice, they need something. And game four, the time to do it was yesterday. But now looking back, what are you going to do? Game four, and then you're going to make a change. They're probably going to ride it out.
0: Somehow they're favored tonight.
1: They're going to live and die by their code.
0: Yeah, somehow they're favored tonight. Shohei Ohtani, his last home run came August 18th. So it's been nearly 2 full months since he's homered. Since that time, in over 100 plate appearances over 24 games, he has all of one RBI. He has all of 3 extra base hits. And last night, in his plate appearances, he did get on base with a single. But outside of that, it wasn't like the guy was making contact or doing the Shohei Ohtani magical unicorn things that we have seen in the past. So the Dodgers are definitely in a heap of trouble. The super team moniker seems to have bitten the rear ends of LA, and we'll see if they can dodge elimination tonight. But I do think that that is just an incredibly ironic and odd spot to see LA in coming into tonight. This was the exact opposite. Last year, the NLCS, I believe the Dodgers had a 3-0 lead over the Brewers.
1: And then Shohei Ohtani had 3 home runs, 10 strikeouts, and 6 scoreless innings pitching.
0: Yeah, like that was when we started talking about him as like, okay, so the Babe Ruth 2.0, so the two-way superstar that we've never before seen is showing its ugly head, and the rest of the, you know, Major League Baseball can go ahead and quit. They go on to win the World Series. They go on to this next year, you know, come in as heavy favorites to three-peat. They all but showed to be the kind of team that can do so much so that, you know, if you ask any baseball fan, anybody in and around the sport, you know, the lockout is inevitable. The salary cap coming into the sport is not if, but when they come to that agreement and find where the floor and the cap is going to be. And the three-peat for the Dodgers did feel like it was going to be the skeleton key, the last, the camel that broke the straw's back. Excuse me. Well, maybe that's ironically the way to put it, because the Dodgers have felt like that, the behemoth, the gorillas of baseball. And tonight it looks like a team that has less than a third of their spending, and at least on paper, nowhere near as much talent, is going to sweep them in the championship series to move on to the World Series. So I will say for Major League Baseball, maybe for the fans, it is good. For the structure of everybody like yourself and I guess me, because I'm cool with a cap coming in, it's not helpful. But at the end of the day, it's going to maybe make for a more interesting World Series. It'll be funny as hell we end up getting Tampa Bay and Milwaukee in the World Series and see what kind of draw that gets for Major League Baseball. That would rival when we got Rangers Diamondbacks, I feel like.
1: Yeah, which was not a good series. Yeah. Now, the funny, you mentioned it, it's ironic. That's really what it is. The

0: season before you have a big labor strike and a big negotiation about potentially doing a salary cap because of teams who don't spend not being able to compete, and you have two teams who don't spend who are able to compete in the World Series. I will follow that with, I understand it's a good bullet for the Player Association and for those who are anti-salary cap. The bottom line is, you know, since 1995, 89% of World Series participants had a top 15 payroll.
1: Yeah.
0: 63% of World Series participants have a top 10 payroll. You know, it's the bottom line of the World Series winners. 75% had a top 10. 94% of participants had a top 15. To me, it's an imbalanced sport. It always has been. This is an anomaly. And if you want to sit here and run, well, look at these two teams. Well, when was the last time either of these two teams won?
1: Yeah. And
0: 1982. Yeah. And the Rays have never won one.
1: Yeah.
0: Well, 1982, the Brewers were there. So they don't, and it's just two teams, and that's the Guardians as well. 46. Or 26. Yeah, 46. So it's not like this doesn't happen all the time.
1: Damn, 46. That is a long time ago.
0: Doesn't happen all the time.
1: Yeah.
0: It's bottom line.
1: Yeah.
0: So it's not that much of an argument to me. It is still indicative, the fact that the Dodgers went a little cold, and that's what happens, and they got beat by a better team at the moment. That's baseball.
1: That's what it reminds me of is, in football and in baseball, it just is the super team is a little bit, and it doesn't take injuries all the time. I know with Shohei, there's the injury bug around that. There's a good chance that even with a fully healthy Shohei Ohtani, the Dodgers would lose this series.
0: I completely agree with you. They're cold. They're just cold. They're getting beat.
1: It's going to, that the story of the series might be his injuries, but that's not the reason why they're losing. It just is more indicative of why, like in the NBA, super teams are actually dominant, and they do actually matter. And them curtailing that with the CBA actually ends up kind of being a good thing for the parity of the league. It actually does. In Major League Baseball and in the NFL, we're watching it play out with the Rams. We're watching it play out with the LA Dodgers, even though they did get the back-to-back World Series. You can get beat. It really is any given Sunday, or in baseball, I guess, any given afternoon or evening. It's one of those sports where stars just have so much less of an impact on winning.
0: Hey, he's a hitter. He gets three or four at-bats a game.
1: Yeah.
0: You have four chances.
1: Yeah.
0: You have four chances to make your mark felt. And if it's a good game, you make your mark felt in two of them.
1: Can't believe this.
0: There's something to the fact of what you're saying that, all right, well, Shohei is not, he doesn't play in the field. He's not pitching right now. And he got beat up, and they're paying for it. But that's not the reason that's not the reason they're losing.
1: Yeah,
0: they're losing because
1: nobody's doing it because
0: they're getting beat.
1: Yeah,
0: and they're getting beat by a team that sort of has that destiny attached to them.
1: Rookies too.
0: You got guys who are projects and guys who are basically in their fourth team. Jake Bowers, who quit baseball 2 years ago to be a stay-at-home dad, and then came back because he needed health insurance because his wife got pregnant. And all of a sudden, he's drawing a 13-pitch at bat against Blake Snell, and then a two-run shot, to take a lead. It's just, to me, this is what Milwaukee does. They've been excellent for about 10 years now. They've been a perennial playoff team. In my opinion, it's one of, if not the best-run organization in all of sports. And they're due.
1: They finally getting over the hump here. At least they still got to do, like, a comeback in this series right now, at this point, for the Dodgers,
0: the Brewers they want the sweep.
1: They got to close it.
0: They got embarrassed last year. They want the sweep.
1: They do got to close it, and they want the sweep. The door's open, I guess. The door is open technically for the Dodgers to figure things out.
0: They got Tarek Skubal in game 5 and then Yamamoto in game 6.
1: If anybody knows how that works, Dave Roberts is familiar with the process. But still, I think the door closes.
0: Great pitching coming up, but the bottom line is the great pitching hasn't dominated.
1: I think the door closes tonight. So we'll see though. We'll see it. And
0: The Rays scored. Chandler Simpson had a 2-run RBI triple. And it was pretty crazy too, because he's a single hitter, and it really was just like a single down. It should be a double, but since he's so fast, it's a triple. They apply pressure, but this is going to be a back and forth game. Both these teams apply pressure to the pitcher.
1: Top of the fifth, Rays up 2-1. And I didn't hear a screech from Mike Rizzo, so he at least took that one well. Tonight for Thursday Night Football, which tandem, coach quarterback, you have more confident, not just in the primetime game here, but going forward, as Sean Payton, who's looking to be the first NFL head coach to win a Super Bowl with two

0: different teams, and Bo Nix lead into the Mile High Stadium against the Seattle Seahawks. Mike McDonald, the reigning Super Bowl champion, with Sam Darnold. 888-760-3776. 888-760-3776. 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Welcome to being treated like a pro. Man, the coffee machine's in the office right now. Burnt out. No options here. This is not this is unjustifiable excuse from ESPN West Palm. And it forced
1: Don't
0: me into a weird spot.
1: Don't you have
0: a
1: fancy coffee machine?
0: Yeah, but that was like early. My latte was at like a 9 a.m. 9 a.m. latte when I was reading a little book to my son. You know? So that was a long time ago.
1: Academic book? What were you reading him?
0: No. It was a children's book called Whose Toes Are Those?
1: He doesn't know what you're saying.
0: You know what sucks, though? My wife made a good point. It's a children's book called Whose Toes Are Those? And it's all about like feet. And she was like, every time she hears me reading it, she's like, is this like, are they trying to indoctrinate like kids into a foot fetish? Like, why is it so much about toes and feet? And I was like, yeah, you're kind of right. So I might switch books. I've been reading this one for weeks.
1: He's 3 months old. Dude, he doesn't even know what anything is.
0: He does, though. He's starting to pick up the pen. Like, he enjoys it. There's pictures. There's illustrations.
1: He likes the pictures?
0: That's what children's books are for. You know, short, easy, sweet, simple sentences and pictures. And then you point at the words and you say them and you hope that eventually start picking up on.
1: You should read him a tough novel.
0: You know what's funny?
1: Whatever you're reading in your own time, just like start reading them.
0: I tried this at one point. The issue is he gets bored. He's looking at the pages, you know. He's going to start fussing up. He's going to be like, what are we doing right here? These pictures. Maybe that should be there should be a industry for that. Like real novels with enough pictures to entertain kids so you can kind of do both at the same time. We'll see if anybody's working on that. On the other side, we got a man who might know some people in the industry that can make it happen. Special guest joining us here on the other side on Theoretically Speaking. We'll be talking a little golf. That's Kyler Russo. I'm Theo Dorsey. We're Theoretically Speaking here on ESPN 106.3.
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0: Aptly positioned a little Luther Vandross right there, having a party, because here in Palm Beach County, annually, we have ourselves I like to think of it as a party. It's an event of sorts. It is definitely a place where everybody comes around and enjoys each other's presence and also some great golf. The Cognizant Classic in the Palm Beaches will be back this spring in the Palm Beaches, as you all know and love it to be. And joining us here on Theoretically Speaking, your debut here on ESPN West Palm, and Theoretically Speaking, Max Novena, the Cognizant Classic in the Palm Beaches tournament director, first year serving. So how you doing, Max?
17: Indeed. Doing well, Colin and Theo. Thanks for having me on. It's great to be with you.
0: Yeah, man, it's gonna be a good little ride here. I know we have some. If you're watching us on the YouTube stream at ESPN South Florida, I got some gear. We're gonna talk about some new things that are coming to the Cognizant Classic, and I'll flash this at you, and you know what I'm talking about. The bear trap is gets a lot of people excited. But before we get into all the Cognizant Classic stuff, man, just what's it been like? You're moving to South Florida here. You're becoming ingratiated with the South Florida culture. Are you a Florida man yet, Max? Florida man.
17: Indeed. So, yeah, Theo, as you know, I relocated from Maui. Mm-hmm. I led the Setri Tournament of Champions on Maui, which was our season opening event. And so I've transitioned as of about 4 months ago to the Palm Beaches. It's been a really warm welcome by all of you, our partners, and more broadly, the community, and absolutely a Florida man. This is my second tour of duty with the PGA Tour. Mm. I used to be up in Ponte Vedra Beach working out of PGA Tour headquarters.
0: Okay, smooth. So, yeah, so you're well ingratiated with the culture and whatnot. You obviously been in and around the golf game for a lot of your professional career. I want to start, though, talking about the surfing game that you were involved in, man. You do you surf yourself before we get into what you were actually doing before you came out here out in Cali?
17: I do. Yeah. I absolutely love surfing, love being in the ocean. My son, Rorik, who's 12 years old, also has a passion for the sport. And I actually think there are a lot of parallels between golf and surf. And a golf course, nothing like the ocean. It doesn't care who you are, how old you are, what ethnicity, what religion. It's just there for you to enjoy and have fun. And not unlike golf and surf, the better you get, the more fun it is. And it's really hard, just like the game of golf.
0: The better you get, the more fun it is. The better you

0: getting golf, the more frustrating it is that you're missing shots you feel like you should make is what I feel. That was I've actually retired. I'm on a temporary retirement from golf for like the past like 5 or 6 months. Partially because I do have a newborn now, Max. So I have less time away to be, you know, taking 4 or 5 hours, you know, swinging the clubs. Also, absolutely stink. Absolutely. For me to be sitting out there 4 or 5 hours, you know what I'm saying, in the hot sun out here in Florida, and then come back with a card that shows I scored well over 100. My wife was like, yeah, you're going to have to put them clubs in the closet here and take some more duty back at home. Do you get out, how often do you get out the surf these days? Do you go back to Cali and get it in, or when's the last time you've done it?
1: Yeah, these days, last time I surfed was in the artificial environment, the man-made environment at Surf Ranch. And so my 12-year-old surfed circles around me, and like I said, it's a really tough sport, but working to get back into it.
0: Football fan, basketball fan, have you decided on, in Florida, there's the big three of college football, right? You got the Gators, who are kind of, you know, they started strong with Summerall and they started middling a little bit. You got the Miami Hurricanes, number three in the nation. Those are my guys. You got Florida State, the Noles, who are facing Miami this weekend. Have you decided on which of the big three you would roll with as a supporter now that you're in South Florida?
1: Oh, man. Right now, I'd have to say the Seminoles, Florida State. And I say that because one of my best friends in high school, who's the quarterback of our high school football team, this is his first year as special teams coach at Florida State. For that reason, definitely would support the Seminoles.
0: That's love. You know, I'm not bad at that. You got to show love to people. We talk about this all the time, Colin. When you got actual ties to somebody with the team or the program, you can, that's a great tiebreaker. So I ain't gonna hold that against you, Max. And there's a lot of fans that theoretically speaking that are rocking with the Noles, anyways, and they're gonna be, pretty disappointed this weekend if I do say so myself, at least hopefully as a Canes fan. But everybody in South Florida, everybody in Palm Beach County, whatnot, excited for what's coming back this spring. Max Novanda joining us here from the Cognizant Classic in the Palm Beaches. And not only do we know the dates, we also have tickets already available to the Bear Trap. Max, what can people be expecting this spring at PGA National? And why should they be excited about Bear Trap tickets already being available?
1: Yeah, we have a saying around the PGA Tour and certainly around the Cognizant Classic in the Palm Beaches. It comes from our CEO, Brian Rolapp. The sports business, running golf tournaments, it's not that complicated. Listen to your fans, listen to your partners, listen to your community. They'll give you the answers to the test. And so our fans here in the Palm Beaches, here in the community, have spoke and we've listened. So we're lowering prices by more than 50%. We're expanding access, and they want the fun and the energy back, and that's what we're going to give them.
0: What have you been able to see from that? Like, have you gone to any of the Cognizant Classics in the Palm Beaches events? Have you just seen what the Bear Trap used to look like when it was a extra elevated fan, you know, party experience? And I know people are thirsty for it. How much of that have y'all seen, and how much of that are you going to try to emulate here in 2027?
1: Yeah, I mean, I would absolutely tip the cap to the Honda Classic and what was built over four decades. As a fan of the game, I truly feel like the event was field-proof. It was one of the most fun and energetic environments on the PGA Tour. I think you could point to 17 at the Players Championship and 16 at the Waste Management Phoenix Open, along with 17 on the Honda Classic, as three of the best holes in golf in terms of energy and fun. And not just on course, but it literally comes through the television platform. And so as we looked at what's happened over the last couple of years, here again, we just listened to the people that are so prideful of this tournament within this community, and we're bringing back many of the beloved traditions.
0: Those Bear Trap tickets already for sale. It started this week, right? Earlier this week?
1: Started on Tuesday, and just, you know, blown away by the response. It's been tremendous. And to see this community come back and want to support the PGA Tour, our players, our fans, our volunteers, it's been humbling.
0: It's always good when events that have made, it's kind of like events that are identifiable with this county and with Palm Beach County and the Treasure Coast. People rally around these things. They set their calendar to it when the dates come out. It is exciting when they not only stay here, but when they try to evolve in several ways. Outside of the Bear Trap, which we know is coming back in a major way and it's going to make some people nostalgic. Are there any other things in the works that we can kind of, you know, peel the curtain back a little bit for the good people that are listening that they can expect with the Cognizant Classic this year?
1: Absolutely. And a lot more to come. I'm not going to share everything today, but we have heard from the community and the fans, and we're looking at everything from parking, ticket pricing. I think one of the things that has probably changed that we want to go back to is public viewing, so that on the finishing holes, through the bear trap, through the 18th hole, that fans who buy a GA ticket will have a great spot to take in the action.
0: Yeah.
1: That coupled with just giving people more reasons to come beyond the golf, after hours music, after hours entertainment. You know, I think those are some of the things that made this tournament so beloved and so unique and special within the community. So rest assured, looking at everything while still keeping some of the fundamentals and some of the pillars of the PGA Tour in this tournament in place. I mean, our commitment to kids, our commitment to military, our commitment to charity is absolutely as strong as it's ever been.
0: Yeah, and you talked about earlier the commitment to lowering the prices, making it more affordable for the fans. Seeing here, the ticket price is lowered by more than 50% compared to last year for the Cognizant Classic and the Bear Trap. Thursday and Sunday tickets, $150 per day. Friday and Saturday, just $165 per day right now for a limited time. So people are excited about what is to come, and they want to be able to experience that from the 16th and 17th holes of the Champions Course out there at PGA National. You know where to go. You go to the CognizantClassic.com, and it's only a short time right now that they can get these. It's limited availability right now, right?
1: That's right. We wanted to open with early access pricing. We think there's a lot of pent-up demand. We think there's probably a few people that have been on the sidelines relative to some of the changes on the bear trap. And so first and foremost, we wanted to embrace those folks. In middle of November, we're going to go on sale with our general admission tickets. We, of course, are going to keep our kids get in free policy. We have some really, really compelling student offers to embrace many of the universities here in town. And, you know, here again, the community and the fans have spoken, and we're going to try to deliver in every single regard.
0: Now, Max, you, how do you like that spot right there in the calendar? You're post Super Bowl, right? So that it clears all of the football. No college football, no NFL in your way. You're kind of in the midst of what the ramp up of the NBA period will be like. I think spring training comes to town a little bit after the Cognizant Classic in the Palm Beaches. It starts right there on Thursday, I believe the 25th of February. How does that like work perfectly, especially for this area out here?
1: Yeah, Theo, I love that question. We personally celebrate the fact that we sit within a very competitive part of the PGA Tour schedule.
0: Mm-hmm.
1: You have players coming back from the West Coast playing in Tiger's event at RIV. Immediately following our event, you have the Cadillac Championship, the Players Championship, and the Arnold Palmer Invitational. Here in the Palm Beaches, we want to celebrate that we're kicking off the Florida swing and really celebrate the strength of the game here in Palm Beach and in South Florida. So probably, you know, anchoring back to my comments about the Honda Classic, one of the things that made that event so unique and so special, it was field proof.
0: Yeah.
1: And, you know, we hope that the energy, the fun, the experience is replicated. And in turn, you know, we're going to have a ton of fans out here just embracing the best PGA Tour players in the world.
0: Is there a way, I know that caters to the fans, is there a way that the PGA Tour and yourself and the new regime are going to try to cater to not just making the tournament field proof, but like enticing some of these players who are in the midst of a great run of PGA Tour events to make sure that they actually want to play here in a place where most of them live?
1: That's right. I mean, we have 45 to 50 of the top PGA Tour players that call Palm Beach County their home. We certainly want to make it as compelling and as attractive as possible. I think PGA National and the Champion Course, just an incredibly challenging test of golf. 2027 is going to be one of the most competitive years on the PGA Tour as athletes vie to make the Championship Series or the Challenger Series. Mm. And if I'm some of those top guys, no better place than to sleep at home and playing the Coggeshan Classic in the Palm Beaches. Sweet. And we're gonna make it as compelling as possible for them. I also think just bringing this back to the Bear Trap, that energy that is felt at the Bear Trap, that gets the athletes and the players really geared up. And so that's why this is so important. Having this community come back out and support the event to ensure that 17 and the Bear Trap is raging, the players feed off that. And yeah, I think that will go a long way for all of us.
0: I'm excited for it, man. I know that this is that time of the year specifically, it feels like Palm Beach County, South Florida becomes like the epicenter of a lot of the action, especially last year too, because we had like the college football playoffs coming down to South Florida. You had the World Cup stuff coming in on the back end and whatnot. Like, that's the perfect time of year. We talk about the perfect week of sports in Palm Beach County with equestrian everything as well. So plenty of reason for people to make a trip out here to come and check out the Coggeshan Classic, but then also for people that are here and live in the Palm Beaches to also embrace its hometown event. Max, before we go, where can people go again to get tickets? Already Bear Trap tickets already available, limited availability, and also at a very major discount right now for the Coggeshan Classic in the Palm Beaches. Where can people go to get those tickets now? Yeah,
1: really simple. CoggeshanClassic.com.
0: Easy money. Easy money, Max. Max Novena, tournament director with the Coggeshan Classic in the Palm Beaches with the PGA Tour. Appreciate you pulling up on us, man. I hope you do get to enjoy some surfing very soon to relax. I know you're working hard on the tournament.
2: Not as good here as it is in Southern California or Maui, but we did have the Nor'easter, which hit the north. It gave good swells down here in the South Florida area, yeah. Max. I know surfers in South Florida were very pleased about that.
0: Are you going to go hit the Atlantic Ocean trying to surf?
1: Oh, for sure. I used to love surfing up in Jacksonville. Dave Mack, my counterpart down at the Cadillac Championship, he grew up here in the Palm Beach Gardens. He took me out to some of the beaches here and showed me some of the surf culture. Mm. And you can see it and feel it. So excited to experience it.
0: At least when you fall in the water in the Atlantic, it's not as cold, not as bitter cold out this way. Max, appreciate you pulling up on us, man. Excited for the Coggeshan Classic in the Palm Beaches. And make sure y'all get y'all's tickets to the Bear Trap now. And don't be hitting me up later trying to get them for free because you missed out on the run. They might be gone if y'all don't jump on it. Max, appreciate your time again. More Theoretically Speaking here on the other side. That's Colin. That's Max Novena with the Coggeshan Classic in the Palm Beaches. I'm Theo Dorsey, and we're live here on ESPN 106.3.
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6: 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Here goes. Today, the high temperature will be
7: 24 degrees.
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6: 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Really? That's the forecast? 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

0: Live from the Anajar and Levine Accident Attorney Studios, Theo Dorsey is theoretically speaking. 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
1: Now, we got a problem in the National Football League. All of these quarterbacks dropping like flies, with Jalen Hurts being the latest to get bit by the injury bug. Shout out our guy, Max Novena with the Cognizant Classic in the Palm Beaches. Left us with a little gift here, the Bear Trap hat. I felt like it was poor in my manners, but it's also against the haircut code. I got a fresh chop today. I wanted to throw the hat on, you know, to show like, you know, respect. I appreciate the hat. I want to throw it on in front of him, but.
2: Is this the barber that you don't tell anybody about?
1: Yeah. Top secret. You know what I'm saying? Shout out to Fade Doctor. But yeah, I was with him this morning, got the chop, and you know, it is against the G code to ever throw a cap on a fresh cut, especially day of. So I can't throw it on and see if it fits yet. I gotta wait till tomorrow. Sad for me for sure. But it's a nice hat. When you get a chop, how long until you put an actual cap on your head?
2: I don't wear hats because my head's too big.
1: Okay.
2: But ultimately, I'm growing out my hair right now, so I'd say it's very bushy at the moment. And
1: intentional, or you just don't want to go to the barber?
2: I'm intentionally. I've never really taken the opportunity to really grow it out, so I'm taking advantage.
1: Who speaks about their hair like that? you got a press conference right now? What the hell is that? Coach speak
2: on haircuts.
1: Never taken the opportunity to. What the hell?
2: I haven't done it before, so I was going to say take the opportunity, but. I want to give it a rip. So, on top of that, I used to obviously go to a barber. A barber knows how he's doing with clippers. You know, it's a little different. Now I think my next haircut, which I'll do in about 2 weeks' time, is going to need to be a stylist. A scissor haircut.
1: Gotta go to a salon for real.
2: Yeah, I actually, and apparently that's been, like, that's a new norm. Like, a lot of men do go to, like, salons and stuff like that.
1: Yeah.
2: And, like, they have, like, people that are specializing in cutting men's hair. I need to find one of those.
1: Do they, Supercuts count as a salon? It's a barbershop.
2: No, it's
1: a
2: barbershop.
1: I thought, but sometimes at those like Supercuts type establishments, they'll have a few like salon seats.
2: Yeah, listen, nothing against Supercuts. I don't know. I've never been to a Supercuts.
1: Okay.

0: but I'm going to go to a salon with a hairstylist that has experience cutting men's hair. Because I got thick, very thick, curly hair that needs to sort of be reined in. But I also want it to grow out a little bit. So I'm just kind of letting it go.
1: Wolfing.
0: And then it's going to be a blank canvas for whatever stylist, you know.
1: Oh, you're going to let them just pick. You're going to let them, like,
0: I'm not
1: going
0: to let them pick the haircut, but I'm like, hey, who wants, you know, this is a blank canvas of this haircut.
1: Is this the opportunity of a lifetime or something? Like, what the hell are you talking about? You're going to walk into the salon and think they're going
0: to be good. Some people are very particular. I'm going to be like, listen, I just want you to, like, clean this up a little bit. But, like, you know, I think I have a peculiar set of hair. Like, my hair is peculiar because it's just very out there.
1: Yeah.
0: But we'll see. About 2 weeks. 2 weeks.
1: I got
0: a rec, but reach out to me, Colin Russo 7, if you have any on Twitter, if you have any additional recs. But I meant the hair. I need to find a hairstylist. And shout out my guy, my previous barber, Doug. I kind of just go. He's not texting me, but, like, you know, he's probably wondering where
1: you
0: I'm at.
1: You dropped Doug?
0: He's probably wondering where I'm at.
1: So you're shouting out your barber now that you're leaving him. I don't shout out my barber and I stick with him. It's like an ass backwards program. What are you doing?
0: I'm just saying Doug is my guy. Doug did right by me. But I'm not saying Doug can't do it. I don't know if Doug can do it.
1: Just ask him. Give him a chance.
0: No, because what is he going to say? No?
1: You don't think he'll be honest with you?
0: He's going to deny me the business?
1: Is Doug your guy?
0: Yeah. You're going to deny me the business?
1: I.
0: Hey, Doug, you think you can cut my hair? What, did you say no? He's going to be like, yeah, dude, get in here. I'm not doing that. Let's go to a stylist.
1: Are you going
0: to
1: send him a breakup text? Or are you just going to ghost?
0: No. He's probably wondering where I'm at, because I usually do 7 weeks, every 7 weeks.
1: Yeah.
0: And it's about 15, 16 weeks since.
1: Yeah, send him a text, man. Be like, hey, man, I'm just...
0: He's going to be like, did you move?
1: You, it's
0: I'm
1: going
0: to see him. He's like, I thought you moved.
1: Yeah. It's not you, man. It's me. I'm wolfing it. I mean, I had to go to a salon now.
0: Yeah.
1: Things are different. Things are different for the Eagles this weekend, man. If anybody picked him in a survivor pool already and is locked in, I feel bad for you. Jalen Hurts, we learned this morning, ruled out of Sunday's game against the Carolina Panthers. A superficial blood clot in his calf. He was a full participant in Friday's practice. Was expected to play, but apparently the injury must have happened earlier on. They in a statement the Eagles released, says on Thursday, October 8th, Jalen visited the training room after practice requesting treatment for his calf. He informed the medical staff that he had been cleated during the Rams game on October 4th. Remember the Rams game? That was an interesting finish as well. This was his first treatment session for the calf injury following the game after having practiced in full both Wednesday and Thursday. On Friday, Jalen received treatment, practiced in full, and was added to the practice report. So that explains the late add. I'm sure they're trying to cover their tails because of gambling and the NFL's rules around injuries and whatnot. They don't want it to look a little weird, especially given the chain of events that have been happening in Philadelphia as of late. One lineman retires, the other one is traded away on a team that we all assumed would be contending. The real question is for the Eagles going forward. Number one, how soon does Jalen Hurts actually return and is healthy? Number two, is Tanner McKee, who's going to step in place of Hurts, who's done decent in a spell job before, is he going to be enough to get
0: them?
1: It's not
0: going to be the Red Rifle.
1: Must need to win. No, where's Andy Dalton? Somewhere else now.
0: Did they trade him?
1: I thought he was somewhere else now.
0: Did they drop him after that interception he threw when he came in?
1: He did come. So yeah, it's going straight. They're going to Tanner McKee.
0: They threw.
1: I forgot that was the Red Rifle.
0: That was against the Bears. Yeah. It was before the second half started. Before it was the end of the first half.
1: You know, it's funny. I thought Dalton was with the Bears.
0: The Red Rifle comes in and throws a god awful interception, and Hurts loses his mind. Did they throw his you know what out?
1: Wait, they did.
0: They dropped him?
1: They did.
0: Oh, they dropped the Red Rifle, Andy Dalton.
1: Yo, I did not realize they got rid of him. The Eagles, this is from CBS Sport 5 days ago. The Eagles releasing quarterback Andy Dalton. I don't know if he got picked up. Yeah.
0: He'll find a spot. He will go anywhere. Yeah, he just wants to be a backup and cash a check.
1: He was with the Bears a couple of years ago, right?
0: I feel like the Bears, the Saints, he was with the Cowboys, he was with everybody.
1: I know, but that might have been his last act. The Dylan Thienemann's first career interception for the Bears, the one that incited Jalen Hurts on the sideline, might be the last act from Andy Dalton, despite he will offer his services everywhere. Damn, they got rid of the Red Rifle, man. Don't tick off Jalen Hurts.
0: Yeah, that's our guy. Too bad.
1: You will get got. But, you know, they got Tanner McKee this weekend. So, I'm just curious again.
0: Sounds like it's not a serious injury, though, because it's specific and it's because of an injury. I don't know what they keep throwing superficial. I don't really know what that means.
1: I asked, you know, I wouldn't consider them experts,

0: Well, 2 to 6 weeks.
1: It's a lot of pressure to win that game. They got the Panthers, I think, coming up.
0: Yeah, they got the Panthers this weekend.
1: That's not going to be an easy game. So that they're coming back from London off a god-awful loss like last week. Yeah. They're going to need to – this can be a tough game.
0: So it's Panthers-Eagles. It's a 1 o'clock kick. The Eagles are 2-3. And the big thing here, if you're the Philadelphia Eagles, is it goes back to what I said last week. The NFC East wide the hell open. And at every turn, it feels like teams are getting in their own way, opening the door even further for somebody else to come in and take it. Who is going to take the cake in the NFC East right now? Are the Giants, somehow going to backdoor, like stumble their way into a division win?
1: Looking and begging for Dallas to wake up, but they won't do
0: Absolutely
1: it.
0: Absolutely not.
1: They won't do it.
0: They refuse. They, that's why I said, oddly enough, I have the most confidence in the Washington Commanders still in that division. Oddly enough.
1: I don't. That coach is going to be fired.
0: I've seen him do it.
1: That coach is going to be fired.
0: I've seen him do it.
1: That coach will be fired.
0: Everybody's calling for Dan Quinn's job.
1: I agree. I also think, listen, Dan Quinn's partially to blame.
0: Yeah.
1: But, like, Dan Quinn is the offensive coordinator, David Blau.
0: David Blau, yeah.
1: Isn't he the one calling the plays? What do they want? I don't know how the headsets work when you're in the helmet.
0: It's got to be Blau.
1: I got to imagine it's not four guys talking over each other.
0: It's got to be Blau.
1: I got to imagine it's the offensive coordinator specifically speaking towards him. And maybe once he's done with the play call, then you could chime in. But I think Jaden Daniels deserves a ton of blame because open your eyes.
0: It's him. Yeah.
1: And on top of that, I mean, Dan Quinn was so pissed off at the end. You got to imagine that he wasn't necessarily the one at the wheel, but maybe I'm wrong.
0: He had to have known the situation, but yeah, again,
1: he's responsible because he is the head coach, and anything that goes wrong under his purview is his problem. But I do think it's a little scapegoaty the way it looks.
0: Here's the thing for the Commanders, though. As much as I have the most confidence in their operation, despite them looking incompetent in primetime this past weekend, their next four games, at the Niners on Monday Night Football, home to the Eagles on Sunday Night Football, and then a 1 o'clock kick at home against the Rams. The one after that is going to be at the Giants again on Thursday Night Football, which, you know, I don't think we need to see Commanders-Giants ever again, but we'll be force-fed it in primetime yet again.
1: What week is that?
0: Week 1, 2, 3.
1: That's 4 weeks from now?
0: 4 weeks, yeah.
1: They're in primetime twice in the next 4 weeks? Because they got the Eagles, too.
0: Yeah, they got three out of the next 4 weeks during primetime. They got 49ers on Monday Night Football.
1: Oh, God.
0: That's this weekend.
1: Yeah.
0: You got Sunday Night Football the following week against the Eagles.
1: Oh, God.
0: And then you got a Rams game at 1 o'clock within the next week.
1: Jaden Daniels and a 1-4-1 Commander team who will not let Dan Quinn on the plane if they lose that game.
0: Ooh.
1: And that's going to be on Sunday Night Football. That's what we got.
0: Yeah.
1: That's what I was talking about yesterday. I told you that Week 8 Sunday Night Football flex is a very bizarre.
0: It is
1: situation.
0: Back open. The door's back open. You know what?
1: Door's open.
0: When we talked about it yesterday, Jalen Hurts was going to be playing.
1: You know on there? And I think I see if they had the guts.
0: Yeah.
1: Raiders, Jets.
0: Oh, don't. No. Come on.
1: Get it done.
0: We'll give better options on the other side.
1: No,
0: and our survivor picks.
1: That is the option.
0: Not the option. I am not watching Geno Smith and Kirk Cousins in primetime. Are you out of your mind? Theoretically speaking, on ESPN 106.3.
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4: Good people. It is theoretically speaking. It's a Thursday, the best day of the week. It's your boy Theo Dorsey right here into the happy hour. October the 15th, man. We have more motion, more action in the ALCS and the NLCS pretty much. Well, we'll see. We'll see what happens.
12: Time
4: there.
12: Of death for the Dodgers was last night.
4: I don't want to close the door on a super team, even though it does feel like it's over and done. We'll see what Dave Roberts is able to cook up for that lineup and that team tonight. But I don't want to close the door on the super team just yet as we enter the happy hour here on Theoretically Speaking. That's Kyle Russo on the other side of the glass on the ones and twos. We're carrying it through to 4 o'clock and, you know, we'll see. We'll give it a little wait and see. Hey, you know what I did today, Kyle? Usually when we are void of Tina in the happy hour, have you noticed this theme that ends up happening where we actually don't have anything to drink? We don't do drinks.
12: Oh, we don't have a cocktail today.
4: Right. Well, guess what, Kyle? Who needs her?
12: Are you making your own cocktail?
4: Who needs her?
12: I got us. This is going to be rough. What do we got? It's going to be rough. What do we have?
4: I got us.
12: What concoction are you coming in today with?
4: It's going to go down. Cocktail of the day, by the way.
12: Are you winging this or did you
4: prepare
12: something?
4: No, I got
12: it.
4: I prepared something. Okay. What makes you think I will...
12: I don't know. Yeah.
4: I would wing anything else on Theoretically Speaking.
12: If this was my responsibility, I would wing this every single day.
4: I take this seriously, man. Today is National Cheese Curd Day.
12: Is it really?
4: Right?
12: Oh, brewers at four. Are you kidding me? Are you kidding me?
4: It is written in stone. The Dodgers are cooked. It's National Cheese Curd Day. So, of course, our cocktail of the day has got to be brewer themed. This one's called the Brew Crew
5: Curd Cutter. The Brew Crew Curd Cutter. Wisconsin's signature cocktail is the Brandy Old Fashioned, so we're doing a little play on that. 2 ounces of brandy. 2 ounces of brandy. Half an ounce of tart cherry juice. 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So the brandy, the cherry juice, the orange juice. Throw a quarter of an ounce of maple syrup. Get a little sweetness. 2 dashes of bitters. 1 ounce of crisp lager. You'd like that. You're a beer guy. Just a little ounce. Give it a little Wisconsin flair. Then you get an orange slice and a cherry. And you throw a cheese curd skewer right up the Dodger's tail. It's going down tonight. Brewer's probably in four. No, you just put it on the side, actually. You put the screw on the side. I wouldn't want to mix that in the drink. That is the Brew Crew Curd Cutter in honor of National Cheese Curd Day. And, of course, in honor of what's about to go down in Los Angeles today. And if you're in L.A., just $75 and you can get a first-hand experience with that. 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At Duffy's, our game is always on. Yeah, man, that's the, did you look it up? National Cheese Curd. Are you a cheese curd guy? You're wearing
12: I think cheese curds are great. I do not touch them outside of the state of Wisconsin.
5: Wow.
12: But, yeah, cheese curds are great. You know, the one problem with it is the cocktail of the day from Wisconsin. People from Wisconsin will get a beer. You know, they'll get a Miller Lite.
5: Well, there's some beer in it. There's 1 ounce of Crisp Light.
12: Yeah, yeah.
5: Just the actual beer.
12: You'll get a spotted cow. You ever heard of a spotted cow?
5: Oh, my God.
12: You've had a spotted cow.
5: Here's the thing. Here's the issue.
12: Have you been to Wisconsin?
5: Yeah, I've been to Wisconsin multiple times. I went to a wedding in Madison back in the crack. I actually went to...
12: Madison's great.
5: Madison's fun. It was great weather during the summer, too.
12: It was one of the best summer spots you can go to, no doubt.
5: So Madison was nice. I went to Green Bay. Actually, I was at one point when I was, you know, doing the local sports TV thing. I interviewed in Green Bay for a job, and they lost that option as soon as I landed on the tarmac. And it was February, and a snow/ice storm had just hit. And I am from Houston, Texas. The only time I've lived north of the Mason-Dixon line was for internships during the summer. So absolutely not. It didn't end up working out. But yeah, I've been to Wisconsin a bunch of times. My wife is actually from Milwaukee.
12: I thought she was from Illinois.
5: Her family's from Chicago and whatnot, but she grew up more so in like Milwaukee. She bounced around a lot. But yeah, so I got a lot of, I've probably been to, that's why I ended up going to the Madison wedding. It was some of her friends, but I've probably been to Milwaukee.
12: Underrated state. Good state to raise a family, I'll say that. As somebody who has not raised their family in Wisconsin, but yeah, I could say that.
5: I don't think you can say that. Also, I will say this.
12: Yeah.
5: I don't know if the same state that is like the, you know, the bastion for public drunkenness is also the same state where you're like, okay, raise your family.
12: Yeah, it's like a right away. Yeah, it's like that, you know.
5: It's the drunkest state in America by far.
12: By far. Like, not even close. And something about that, there's something to me, there's something about that that's charming.
5: Because you went to college there.
12: There's a sense of there's novelty to that. I don't know.
5: It's a college. Yeah, it's a college.
12: They drink, and it's like it's a personality, and I.

0: get it, it's cold, but they got good sports teams. They got good sports fandoms. They're a very passionate bunch. I can't stand the fan. They're too optimistic, but passionate. And, yeah, it's an underrated state. It's well-run for what it's worth. It's a well-run state.
1: Well-run state.
0: It is. It's a well-run
1: operationally,
0: state.
1: Operationally, you know?
0: Yeah, you know, the government's not too bad. It's good.
1: They clean the streets up nice.
0: It's just like you got good cities in it. You got middle-of-nowhere spots. Great in the summer. I like Wisconsin. It's good.
1: I mean, are you working for Visit Wisconsin?
0: No. I don't think I'd want to live there. But if you want to sell, I'd recommend going to college there. If you want to, you know.
1: You wouldn't live there, though. You would raise a family there, though.
0: Wouldn't be.
1: Somebody
0: could raise
1: a
0: family there.
1: A nice Midwestern woman.
0: I would prefer not to raise a family there. But somebody could raise a family.
1: So everything you're saying about Wisconsin's losing the juice, you can't.
0: All right, hold on. All right, let me circle back. For the white woman, I'd raise a family. How's that? It's not.
1: When you said for the right woman, it sounded like you said.
0: What? The right woman?
1: I heard.
0: What'd you hear?
1: I heard the white woman.
0: Oh, white woman? There are white women in Wisconsin.
1: Can confirm.
0: The right woman. Absolutely.
1: Okay.
0: You gotta be a Wisconsin guy to, like, you know, to really get it, but.
1: You're literally wearing a Badger shirt right now.
0: It's the only Wisconsin thing I got outside of my water bottle. But, it's an underrated state. I'll say that. It's an underrated state. Of those Midwest, what's going on in those states? It's better than Michigan. It's different than Illinois unless you're in Chicago. It's better than Illinois outside of Chicago.
1: No, I was about to say outside of Chicago.
0: Yeah, yeah, if you subtract the cities, it's a better state pound for pound than Illinois.
1: I'll give you that.
0: I would take it over Minnesota. I've been to Minnesota once.
1: Minneapolis is dope. I ain't gonna lie.
0: Minneapolis is cool.
1: I don't know much outside of that.
0: Good sports culture there, but for state, I'd take the Wisconsin.
1: Great sports scene right now in Minneapolis, too.
0: Yeah,
1: You got the undefeated Vikings. You got Ant-Man and LaMelo in basketball. Yeah. You got Olivia Miles.
0: Forget the Iowa. Forget the North Dakota, South Dakota. Forget all that.
1: How are the twins? These days?
0: Forget the Nebraska. forget all that. But it's better than Michigan. Mike's not going to want to hear it. I'd take it over Ohio.
1: Okay, that's easy. I mean, there's a lot of states. You know, line them up, you know?
0: I'd take it over Kentucky. I'd take it over.
1: All right. The bar's low. Give me a good state. Would you take it over North Carolina? Wisconsin.
0: North Carolina's underrated.
1: North Carolina's amazing. You got everything in North Carolina. You got the beaches, you got the mountains, you got the rural countryside. You got everything in North Carolina.
0: It's very, from what I've heard, I'm not from North Carolina. I know people from North Carolina. If you're not attracted to like a city suburb specifically, and maybe this is all states, but a city suburb, let's throw a couple out there. Of the Raleigh-Durham area, Charlotte,
1: oh, that's nice.
0: Maybe Wilmington or Asheville. Outside of those four, if you're sort of just like in the thick of it, North Carolina's a dump. But
1: you got to remember Winston-Salem, Greensboro, the Piedmont Triad. It was great out there.
0: But apparently that's the case. I don't know. I don't know the education statistics. I don't think they're that great.
1: Based off of what? You met some people from North Carolina? Met somebody from Fayetteville?
0: Like, yeah, education must be poor.
1: Somebody from Fayetteville? You're like, I don't know.
0: No, I agree. North Carolina's
1: up there. North Carolina is the most, I would say, of all the 50 states.
0: You know why? It's good weather.
1: Most underrated.
0: It's good weather.
1: Great weather, and you get the balance of weather.
0: I love Charlotte. I thought Charlotte was a great city.
1: Charlotte is, I'm aligned with you on that. I've always talked about if one underrated state that I would raise a family in is somebody that's actually raising a family right now, North Carolina. I like it.
0: How about Wisconsin or Texas?
1: Texas, man. Come on. What are we doing? That's not even.
0: You want to know my answer?
1: Don't do that. You've never been to Texas.
0: I have been to Texas. It's fine. It depends.
1: You went to Austin.
0: I went to Austin. I've been to Fort Worth. At Fort Worth, it's nothing.
1: Yeah, what the hell are you doing? Don't go to Fort Worth. You go to Fort Worth. I'm going to Racine and I'll judge Wisconsin.
0: I was in Fort Worth for TCU.
1: Yeah.
0: And hey, that's a nothing.
1: It's TCU. You go to Lubbock and judge.
0: Go to Waco?
1: Texas, but you don't do that.
0: I thought Austin was overrated. I've told you that. I've never been to Houston. And I never really spent a ton of time in Dallas. Everybody says great things about Dallas.
1: Dallas is smooth.
0: You like San Antonio?
1: San Antonio is not. It's a family town. You know, San Antonio is laid back. It is a lot of good. It's a big food scene. That's why Charles Barkley makes his jokes.
0: That's like Tex-Mex, right?
1: Huge Tex-Mex is everywhere in Texas, though. But yeah, in San Antonio for sure, because there's a probably one of the richer Mexican populations is in San Antonio for sure. In that little corridor,
0: most of all the cities. Am I wrong? Southwest. Southwest.
1: Furthest southwest, San Antonio, and San Marcos over there in that little corridor. Austin as well, you know.
0: Mm-hmm.
1: All of those little cities over there have a more heavy Mexican population. But I will say, yeah, San Antonio, the restaurants out there are banging. You go on that Riverwalk, it go down. It absolutely goes down. It's Survivor Thursday, Colin.
0: Yeah, we need to pivot.
1: Yeah. Somebody tuned in and they're like, is this the travel show?
0: Wisconsin
1: travel
0: or show? North Carolina?
1: Yeah, like... We can never talk about Rizzo again for talking about his Browns or Ohio State. Survivor Thursday here. I'll give my pick and I'll give some good options. Would you, talking about Wisconsin, Packers are at home on Sunday Night Football. Would you ever consider a Packers pick here against the lowly Dallas Cowboys at the crib?
0: Absolutely not. Are you nuts? That's one of the worst suggestions you've given.
1: No. It's not a suggestion. It was a transition.
0: We're all good on the Packers. I took their under as well. I would never do that. That's an over-under game. I took the Packer under, and I took the Cowboy over. You think I'm going to take the Packers there?
1: You got to ride. You got to ride with it. Okay. So my favorite pick this weekend here in Week 6, it's got to be the Titans-Colts game. I'm going with the Indianapolis Colts at Lucas Oil Stadium. I'm going with Daniel Jones over my guy, Cam Ward. The Colts coming off of a disappointing loss. The Titans coming off of another embarrassing loss. They're winless. They're directionless. They're at war with their media. Like, half of the Titans' press conferences, if you watch Robert Saleh, if you watch Daboll answer questions, if it's Cam Ward, if whoever's up there, half of them are not just talking about the upcoming matchup, but, like, defending their choices and defending their valor against random media members. It is a mess in Nashville. So most of my plays in Survivor have been fading the Titans and fading the Dolphins. This one actually lines up perfectly too, because though people have this assumption that the Colts at 2-3, their season's over, they might start mailing it in at some point, they don't have their first round pick. They have every reason to try to turn things around. I like the Colts. They're 7-point favorites. I don't think it would be crazy if by halftime I could turn this one off. I'm going with the Colts here. Do you want to know the suggestion I gave to Tina?
0: What's that?
1: I guess you gave it as well. The LA Rams.
0: That's one I like.
1: So the Rams are home to the Cardinals at 4:05. They are the largest favorites of the weekend. That's what makes me a little nervous. It's also a divisional game. Not so fun. But it's against the Cardinals, who made headlines this weekend last weekend for trading their former number 4 overall pick in Marvin Harrison Jr. And 2 days we got to play guess who to figure out who the hell they were trading them to. Cardinals are a mess as well. I liked them at the beginning of the season. They got the first win of the year against the Chargers and eliminated a lot of people.
0: They've been moderately competitive. The bottom line is the Rams need this game bad. They need to win this game. They can't fall behind here. It's another divisional game. You're sort of mailing it in on possibly winning the division if you lose this game. I mean, this is going to be a tough game for Arizona to win.
1: Here's the thing, though. The Rams are 2-3 in a divisional game against a team that they better beat. The Colts are 2-3 in a divisional game against a team that they are demonstrably better than. Who needs it more between those two teams?
0: They're both desperate, and I think that would go down to which team do you trust more. And I think the answer has to be the Los Angeles.
1: The Rams... I feel good about both of these picks. I would have hopped on the Rams with Tina, to be honest with you, but I ended up deciding that it would be better if we go on different sides of the boat, because I would hate for us both to come crashing down at the same time with a random, you know how these things happen on Sundays.
0: You're going to let Tina be the last one alive?
1: No, I got the Colts. I'm good. So here's a quick reminder, though, for my Survivor pool, because I'm in an amazing shape in this Survivor pool, thanks to the risks I took in the first 4 weeks because we have the mulligan. Week 1, got the Raiders out of the way. Week 2, see you later, Carolina Panthers. Week 3, I went with the Titans. That was my mulligan. So.
0: Which you should not have. But
1: I didn't want to. But I did it anyways. But I'm fine. I survived. Week 4, I went with the Ravens. I didn't want to give them up so early, but survive in advance. Week 5, I took a big risk here, Kyle. I went with a winless Texans team.
0: I honestly think, dude, at this point, this is just surviving events. I wouldn't worry too much about saving bullets. This is about taking the best option.
1: This week, though, I'm getting a little cute by saving a bullet of the LA Rams. I love their schedule after this.
0: Yeah, they got
1: game.
0: An easy schedule. They got five or so weeks.
1: Great schedule. So whichever of these weeks I have no other option, I'll pull the Rams cord. But this weekend, I cannot see a scenario in which a Lou Anarumo coach defense gets picked apart by Cam Ward and Brian Daboll, who have been absolutely struggling. I think Tony Pollard is out on offense for the Tennessee Titans as well. They're on the road. They've looked incompetent. They have two or three wins over the past 30 games in Nashville. This just does not seem like the get right weekend for that squad. Also a little bit of an emotional hedge because, hey, if Cam Ward does have a historic day, you know, I'll be rooting for it. But that's my survivor pick. I'm rolling with the Colts. Tina is rolling with the Rams. We'll see how we fare going forward. On the other side, we pick the big games of the weekend, both in college and in the NFL. There is a get around that is going to get us to the top football destination. So stick around for that as well as things are going to be heating up, especially in college football. If you had a peek at that slate, you might be glued to your couch all Saturday long. That's Colin Russo. I'm Theo Dorsey. We're at the top of the eighth. The Cleveland Guardians up 3-2 right now on the Rays. And we're theoretically speaking on ESPN 106.3.
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4: 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Kyle, you ever did, I know you do a little fantasy football stuff here and there. Have you ever done like a dynasty league?
5: No, I'm intrigued by it. It's a little too late to start that, for my opinion. That's gotta be something that's gotta be like years in the making. I kind of don't want to really.
4: It's too late.
5: Yeah.
4: What does that mean?
5: 24 years of age. That's gotta be a thing when
4: you gotta start it when you're like 18.
5: Yeah. You gotta be.
4: What does that say about me? I'm like 33 and I'm starting a dynasty basketball league.
5: Are you a dynasty basketball league? Does that mean you can only draft the rookies?
4: No, you can draft. It's the startup draft. So this is the first time I've ever tried.
5: Right, but after this, it's just
4: draft rookies. Yeah, which is super. For football, it's a lot more straightforward when you're doing that in dynasty football. I'm in a bunch of dynasty football leagues. It's more straightforward when you're drafting rookies. I am a little nervous about how that actually goes in the basketball. Like, imagine the guy who a few years ago got Zachary Risachet.
5: You should go young. You should sacrifice the first couple years and go young.
4: I was thinking it because
5: let people go get the
4: stars.
5: Whoever gets Wembanyama is obviously in a good spot. But yeah, like, let people go get the Durants and the LeBrons, and let people go get the guys who are going to age out here pretty soon.
4: Yeah,
5: Giannis.
4: See, but I kind of want Giannis got like three or four more good years in
5: him. I'll go get all the young stars.
4: Look, this is how it went so far. We're four picks into the startup. Wemby went first, of course.
5: What do you mean you're four picks into the startup?
4: It's a startup draft.
5: You're drafting right now?
4: It's a slow draft. It's like 2 hours per pick, so it would take forever. Wemby went first. Jokic went second. Luka Doncic went third. And then Shai Gilgeous-Alexander went fourth.
5: All right. You can't hate that.
4: Cooper Flagg is up there. He's up on the board. I didn't realize. Here's the thing about Cooper Flagg, though.
5: I'm a big fan of Flagg. I think Flagg's going to be a great player quickly.
4: He is. The question is, he a stat sheet stuffer, though? You know?
5: He's going to get rebounds. He's going to get points.
4: Not
5: as many assists, but he's rebounds, blocks, and points.
4: Rebounds, blocks, points, probably not as many steals. I remember in high school, a dude used to get like seven blocks.

0: blocks a game. That kind of teetered down in college, and I'm not sure how much that's going to be in the pros as well at 6'9".
1: Yeah, he's a beast, though. I mean, think about it. He was a rookie. He was an 18-year-old. He had 50 points. He had 40 points in a game. Like, yeah. I don't know if he had 50. I think he had 40 multiple
0: times. He did get 50.
1: Yeah, he got 50 once.
0: He got 50, yeah.
1: Yeah,
0: so there was that LeBron stat where when he got 50, they were like, oh,
1: yeah, he's like the first teen to have 50 since LeBron. Yeah. So, hey, Flag's awesome. I think Flag would be a great pick if you could get him.
0: Okay, we'll see. I'm at 9, so I doubt I get up to Flag.
1: And there's a lot of rookies. Go get DeBanta. Go get Cam Boozer. Go get all these guys.
0: You ain't named my guy.
1: Who?
0: My guy.
1: Darren Peterson?
0: Yeah.
1: That would be your guy.
0: What does that mean?
1: Because I can't stand him. Of course you love him.
0: That's my guy.
1: Can't stand
0: That's
1: him.
0: That's my guy.
1: Can't stand him.
0: That's my guy.
1: Can't stand him.
0: First time I saw that guy play was at FAU. I forget the prolific prep was the team he was playing for in high school, and he was going up against Columbus High School out of South Florida here.
1: Yeah, with the Boozers.
0: The Boozer Twins versus Darren Peterson. And that man looked like Kobe Bryant reincarnated.
1: Every Division I player in high school looks like...
0: Hey, the last high school basketball player that impressed me as much on the court since when I saw Darren Peterson in person was Anthony Edwards. So, do with that information what you may. All aboard! Sam, if Darren Peterson gets to the level of Anthony Edwards, are you going to have to be like, you know, reverse course here? Like, can he make you a believer? I think he can.
1: Yeah, I just didn't like how he handled his college career. I really
0: He had cramps. He had body cramps that took over his body.
1: What a waste of time.
0: Well, you think the mob got to him when he was sitting games out on purpose?
1: I don't think he was doing stuff like that. My opinion, he was there to knock out the 2 months, then go to the draft.
0: So you think he just punted on Kyle? You think he just wasted Kansas time?
1: Yes, and I actually think that's hard to argue the other side.
0: Yeah. Crying tears for Bill Self. The get arounds all football stops this weekend. Where are we going first?
1: Let's start locally. Florida State at number 3, Miami in Miami Gardens. It's one of college football's biggest rivalries. It returns to Hard Rock on Saturday night. Number 3, Miami, undefeated and coming off a bye, while Florida State has dropped 3 of its last 5 games, including a 44-20 and 44-6 stretch to Louisville. Hurricanes are favored by roughly 3 touchdowns, and we know that it doesn't really matter that much in this rivalry. Theo, is there any scenario where Miami beating Florida State by anything less than 3 touchdowns would disappoint you?
0: Yes, 100%. I get that it's a rivalry game, and you could do the whole throw the records out the books thing, which I hate when people say that cliche. I did just see what happened in the Red River rivalry with Oklahoma and Texas. I think that had more to do with the incompetence of Arch Manning, which, by the way, if there is a march for Arch, the pace is probably slowed. You know, probably look like one of those protests where rain impacted it and there's just less speed on the ground for it. Darian Mensah is not that kind of guy. Darian Mensah takes care of business. He's accurate with the football. Highest completion percentage in college football, probably going to break a record if he continues at this pace. And I expect more of the same this Saturday at The Rock. Florida State stands no chance to win this one. The question is, how many points does Miami win by? The line is 21. I expect a 30-point blowout. Plain and simple.
1: I expect Miami to dominate as well. I like Florida State, though. I can see them playing with guts, but...
0: They'll play hard as hell.
1: I don't know if they'll give you 4 quarters. They haven't given you 4 quarters all year.
0: They will play hard, and they're coming off of a disappointing loss, and they're always going to be up for the Miami game. But despite the whole throw the records out of the book thing, when you talk about this rivalry has seen its fair share of blowouts. And I experienced one a few years back at The Rock when it was Jordan Travis piecing up the Miami Hurricanes. That was the Tyler Van Dyke year. He actually got injured in that game, got pulled out.
1: Wisconsin legend. Lasted about 9 quarters.
0: You're welcome. You're welcome.
1: I saw him play in high school. He's from Cheshire, Connecticut, and I thought he was a very good player.
0: He was a good player for a while. He didn't really fit the system, the new OC, but that's a whole story for another day. But yeah, Miami's going to blow those guys out. I'm a little bit mad at Miami right now because they're being a little weird about my credentials for Saturday, so we'll see if we can sort that out. Then I'll be even more elated for this weekend's beatdown.
2: Next up.
1: Number 4, Ohio State is at number 5, Indiana. Indiana's won 22 straight, including last year's Big Ten championship against Ohio State. The Buckeyes are 5-1. Indiana is 6-0. This will be the first top five matchup ever played at Indiana's Memorial Stadium. Ohio State's a little bit of a favorite. Theo, did we reach a point where Indiana football deserves more respect than Ohio State?
0: I would say yes, but they got that dude over there, you know, suiting up for the Buckeyes. And as long as they got that guy, it's going to be a tough sell. It's going to be a tough sell. It's going to be hard for me to pick against Ohio State in really any game that's not Miami. So, yes, Indiana deserves more respect. Indiana has struggled over the past couple of weeks, or at least
1: very pedestrian.
0: Yeah, didn't look like the dominant force that we saw them be last year against really anybody outside of the big guy.
1: They haven't all year.
0: So, Ohio State being favored makes sense. I will say, though, the onus is on Ohio State to get over this hump, because Indiana had their number last year, and Kurt Cignetti, I believe a lot of people have a lot more faith in him than what Ryan Day's got going on. So, like, if Indiana loses this game, sure, it'll be a hiccup. It'll be bad. It won't be the end of the world. If Ohio State loses against Indiana again, especially as vulnerable as the Hoosiers look, like, again, Rizzo's going to come in here and have an aneurysm. You know what I'm saying? Can't happen. So way more pressure on the Ohio State side.
1: I think Indiana's very overrated this year. They can afford the loss. I have no problem. I agree with you. Ohio State cannot afford a loss here.
0: They can't do it.
2: Next up.
1: A curious game in Provo. Number 2, Notre Dame, is at number 8, BYU. Two undefeated teams collide in college game day. As college game day heads to Provo for the first time in 17 years. Notre Dame 6-0. They've beaten every opponent by double digits. BYU's 5-0. And hosting a top 10 opponent as a top 10 team for the first time in school history. Irish are favored by about 10 points. See, if Notre Dame goes into BYU and wins convincingly, should they be the number 1 team in the country?
0: No.
2: Next stop.
1: Kansas City, Missouri, where the Chargers are taking on the Chiefs. Speaking of defeated versus undefeated, Patrick Mahomes and the undefeated Chiefs are going back from their bye week looking for revenge against the Chargers. Kansas City's averaging nearly 30 points, 400 yards a game. Los Angeles has won the last two meetings between these teams. Chargers are also dealing with injuries across their roster. Kansas City's favored by more than a touchdown. Theo, the Chiefs once again the favorites to beat in the AFC. Do they have something to prove?
0: They still have a little more to prove. Like, can Ken Walker be this consistently? Can he also, you know, remain healthy through the season?
1: Yeah, I think they got a great backup in Emmitt Johnson. You don't need to break any records with Kenneth Walker. You need to get him. You need to make sure he's ready to go at the end of the year.
0: Well, the issue is, it's not that they, you know, are looking to break these records, which it seems like he's on pace for. The issue is he's the offense. Like, you know what I'm saying? Like, it's not, that's what the Chiefs have needed to win. It's not, they've had back and forth duels with these teams, with the Raiders, with the Colts, with the Dolphins even at certain points in that game. Like, they've had one possession wins. The issue is they actually need Ken Walker to go off, it feels like, to keep the offense operating. But here's the thing that people are sleeping on. That dude behind him, Emmitt Johnson, he might be a rookie, might be out of Nebraska. He is more than competent to take some of those snaps and to get an uptick in his role and to make guys miss, not at the level of Ken Walker, but he probably would look like a solid B-minus version of what Ken Walker's doing with that offensive line. So the main thing that the Chiefs need to prove is that the run game can remain a consistent force and the thing that teams feel like they have to game plan for until the passing game catches up and until Mahomes can get some chemistry going with some of these guys. You know, Rashee Rice banged up a little bit. Xavier Worthy still hasn't proven to be the first round pick that they went out there to get and put a lot of, actually traded up to get and put a lot of confidence in. Like, the Chiefs passing game is going to have to catch up at some point for people to feel like they're the team to beat. Until then, the Ravens, the Bills, and maybe even the Jaguars still have a slight upper hand. Slight upper hand, at least in the public opinion. How do you feel AFC right now? If you had to pick two teams for the AFC championship today.
1: All right. I don't think Jacksonville's played well enough. Granted, you don't need to play great in week 5. Yeah. So I'm not that worried about it. Selfishly, I'll put Jacksonville on there. But I think the Bills are suspect. I think that defense is suspect. Has that defense had a good game yet? I mean, that's the real question. Kansas City's a little bit more well-rounded. I'd be deathly afraid to play them in a playoff game, especially in Arrowhead. And outside of that, Baltimore doesn't really do it for me. It's a good team. It's a classic Baltimore team, though.
0: Yeah. If all teams are fully healthy, I would have Chiefs-Ravens right now. But
1: yeah, the thing is, that Raven, you know, does that Ravens defense, do you trust them that much? Yeah, it's probably not.
0: Well, if Tua steps out there, they get giddy.
1: I understand. Bills defense is very suspect. Denver's offense is very suspect. Yeah. How many well-rounded teams are there? Chiefs defense is good. Chiefs offense is good. Jags defense is good. Jags offense is good.
0: Yeah, those are probably, that might actually be the right answer. It feels selfish for us to say, but it might be the right answer there. Chiefs, Jags. I wouldn't hate it. That was a great primetime game they had.
1: Yeah, it was. Monday Night Football last year. Cowboys at the Packers. Last one here. Green Bay's 3-2. They hammered Chicago 31-7. Jordan Love had a great game. It's at Lambeau Field. Dallas is 2-3, reeling after a bad Thursday night loss over a week ago. But Prescott has played well. Theo, which quarterback do you trust more to lead their team on a deep playoff run? Prescott or Love?
0: Neither?
1: Death by hammers or death by, you know?
0: What
1: are your options here?
0: Kill?
1: I don't like it. I like Prescott more than I like Love. How's that?
0: You know what? It's funny. I know Dak Prescott's the better quarterback. Dak Prescott is the better quarterback. He also has better weapons, even though Christian Watson and Matt Golden are performing at a higher clip right now than CeeDee Lamb and George Pickens. The real question isn't necessarily which quarterback I trust the most. It's the operation around them. What team do I trust the most to give them enough to make a deep playoff run? Because I don't think either one of those guys can kind of do it on their own. And right now, as I look at things, one of those teams can run the football, and the other one is abysmal at it. And until the Packers can still find a run game, in the like they're not going to be able to do what they did against the Bears last week and just keep dunking on DBs, even though the never mind, they're playing the Cowboys. So after this weekend, they're not going to be able to just keep throwing the ball deep down the seam and dunk on DBs. Damn it, I don't know who I would pick. I don't want to pick either one of them. I'm not doing it.
1: Cowboys.
0: I refrain. And that was a get around. On the other side, we got the Culligan water cooler talk. Big news out of college football. I tell you why they're wrong. That's Colin. I'm Theo with Theoretically Speaking on ESPN 106.3.
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4: 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Here goes. Today, the high temperature will be
5: 24 degrees.
4: With a low of
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4: 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Really? That's the forecast? 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
0: I'm going to make this quick because I don't want to waste y'all's time like apparently the college football playoff is looking to do. But we got this breaking news during the show, right? Pete Dan will put it out there. College football playoff is nearing a deal to expand the field to 24 teams in 2027. That's next year, by the way. The deal is expected to come together in the near future, pending final approvals. The CFB and ESPN have been negotiating a new deal for the network. Here's the key. It's going to lead to a seismic move for the postseason that is expected to eliminate the lucrative Power Four conference championship games. So no more Power Four conference championship games. Also, it is going to have each league and the highest ranked group of six team in. So it's going to be 24 teams, supposedly, 19 at-large bids, the Power Four champions, I guess, crowned by regular season ratings, and then the highest-ranked group of 16. This is a complete and utter waste of time. This is a classic example of us doing too much. It was a slippery slope. We went from four and expanded it out again. And now we're at 12. And now Notre Dame cried enough tears, I guess, to expand it out to 24 so they'll never miss the playoffs. I don't want to live in a world where the 17th ranked team in the nation in college football has a bite at the apple for a championship. If you want a bite at the apple for a title and you're the 17th ranked team in the nation, guess what? Just be in the top 12 after the regular season. Make those games continue to matter. There's going to be like the eighth best team in the SEC now every single year is going to be in the playoffs, wasting our time. We're going to be watching Mizzou. We're watching a middling Kentucky team. I guess I shouldn't say Kentucky because this year they look pretty good.
1: Yeah, so does Mizzou. So two bad examples.
0: Look, SEC proving its point this year.
1: Pretty good conference.
0: We're going to see a terrible LSU team. How about that?
1: Wisconsin.
0: How about an LSU team that doesn't deserve to be in the playoff this year? This year they'd make it in.
1: It's going to dilute the regular season a little bit.
0: It dilutes the hell out of the regular season. Tony Petitti with the Big Ten and everybody trying to argue, oh, it won't dilute it because you're the tiered systems and you get home games and bye weeks. That doesn't matter. All teams want is a chance in the dance. And if you do this, which it seems like it's inevitable if they expand it to 24.
1: It seems to be pretty much locked in.
0: You're further ruining college football.
1: I only like this
0: further from the plot.
1: If they add a caveat that you have to schedule at least one or two non-conference opponents per year. You do that and you make them play the
0: game. Oh, you mean like
1: non-conference
0: P4 opponents? Non-conference P4.
1: You make it a guarantee. You have to. You gotta make a decision. You gotta do a Power Four opponent.
0: Yeah, I don't know if they're agreeing to that. They're soft. The Big Ten and the SEC tries to pound their chest as if they're the greatest and they're the best and they're the strongest and they're inevitable and they're undefeated and we can't be stopped. And then they make all the excuses in the world and ask for more spots because they know that their teams might not get in over others that might be more deserving. I'm sick of it. You're ruining college football. That was your Culligan water cooler talk. But I'm just curious. 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Is there any college football fan that actually wants 24 teams?

0: I'm watching in college basketball, and they keep talking about another potential expansion as well, and the NFL has done it as well. At some point, we're going to realize this slippery slope that we're doing in these sports that we know and love, the scarcity and the privilege to be in the final groups.
1: Then you get the NBA regular season, and then
0: it goes away. Yeah, exactly. Honestly.
1: 20 out of the 30 teams get a chance.
0: If there's 19 at-large bids to get into the playoff, there's going to be some... I can already envision it now. Then we're going to have the teams that rank 25th be complaining and pounding the table and taking their ball and going home like Notre Dame as well. It's absolutely sickening. Stop it.
2: My leg! My leg! I am not angry. I am in pain. My leg!
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0: Still no update on when they expect him to return, but Jalen Hurts ruled out for this weekend. Blood clot in the calf. Now, it is a quote-unquote superficial blood clot, so for those of you scoring at home or wondering what that means, we've asked the experts, they say that means it's not a recurring thing, it's not an issue long term, but we don't know when he's going to be back from it. But Jalen Hurts out, Tanner McKee in for the Eagles against the Carolina Panthers for this Sunday in the NFL. That is your Baptist Health Orthopedic Care injury report. No Hurts, McKee is in. Bryce Young v. McKee this weekend. That's going to be a stay away for me if you're talking about any of my hard earned money. The Guardians won 3-2 over the Rays. They take a 2-1 series lead. So you'll hear Mike Rizzo bragging about it in just a few. Russo and Rizzo is next. Go in love. Go in peace. Go in joy.
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11: It is 4 o'clock on a Thursday, and we already threw an ALCS game. How funny how that works. 3-2 Guardians victory over the Tampa Bay Rays. It is Russo and Rizzo on ESPN 106.3. We got a giddy Mike Rizzo in studio first time this week. And
12: hang on, I was on the show yesterday.
11: No, but in studio.
12: Fair enough.
11: In studio first time this week. It was a very entertaining, very hard-fought, gritty, grimy, classic Tampa Bay Rays Cleveland Guardian game. 3-2, two lead changes, or three lead changes really throughout. The Guardians punch first, Rays punch second, and the Guardians get the final lick, to finish out, game three and take a 2-1 series lead in Cleveland.

0: guy, Peter Parker, Petey Halpin, Speedy Petey, Pete Wheeler, my guy. Our guy. Nah, he's a good guy.
1: Did you play backyard baseball growing up? Pete Wheeler? He had the Jets. He could hit. He had the Jets. Pete Wheeler, baby. Sign me up.
0: A two-run homer to take a lead after down 2-1. Puts a cap on it in the fifth, and then it turned into a bullpen game after that. The story of both series, if you want to hit them, you got to hit them early.
1: Yep.
0: That has been the theme. But Mike, Guardians, 2-1 series, yeah, lead. You're feeling good.
1: I'm trying not to put the cart before the horse. You got to win two more. It's what I tweeted immediately after the game, two more. This Ray team isn't going anywhere. It's a gutty group. It's a good bunch, as you say. You said it. I hope you're wrong, but this could definitely go seven.
0: Yeah, it screams seven.
1: This is a series that could definitely go seven. That Ray team didn't look like a team that was going to lay over and die.
0: Oh, no. They were gritty and grimy.
1: Yeah, and listen, Yandy Diaz, I mean, that was a heck of an at bat by him. Kate
0: at bat of the game, two outs, third, eighth inning with a man on third base. He had a chance to tie the game, and him and Cade Smith coming in early went about 10 pitches.
1: Well, Gattis, they yanked Gattis.
0: Well, it was right move, right
1: yeah,
0: move.
1: Yeah, I agree. They yanked Gattis, and they threw in the Grim Reaper in Cade Smith, and they were able to get the job done. I love how he made quick work in the ninth. Gosh, dude, it was a laser throw by Hicks. I think a big moment in the game was when, obviously, Halpin hit the two-run homer, and then Rocchio roped a single immediately after. Pitching change. I go, okay, we're going to give ourselves a couple of insurance runs here. Rocchio tries to steal, and one of the best throws, I think, by Liam Hicks all season. I mean, that was an unbelievable throw to second to rope Rocchio.
0: Yeah, was that sixth inning, something like that? And then Jose immediately gets on right after him.
1: It's like, gosh, you know, if Rocchio doesn't get roped, you know, getting caught stealing, he stayed at first, maybe get an extra run. Now they're here and over there. They were able to squeak out 3-2.
0: Well, if it wasn't that throw, he'd be on second in scoring position.
1: Jose cannot
0: come in.
1: Vice versa. Like, if he doesn't steal, he had a chance maybe. If he's on second, obviously he's going to get in. But it's such small market baseball. You know, like, I love that Halpin had the home run. In playoffs past, that's what the Guardians have been missing.
0: Right.
1: We've been missing the home runs. You know, even the game they won in Tampa with DeLotter going yard and the amazing game by Jose Ramirez, that is what was missing. I'm trying not to get too excited, but I told you yesterday I'm not scared of the Rays. That still stands, bro. I think in a seven-game series, I could see us being the last one standing. And again, not to put the cart before the horse, I think there could be a world if you win tomorrow, if you win tomorrow, we don't even have to go back to Tampa. That's the perfect scenario, is not going back to Tampa. And I think the 2-3-2 is completely busted for the away team, especially if you steal one early on.
0: I agree.
1: I think 2-3-2 is a joke. I'd be very upset if I were a Ray fan. I've been upset in years past being a Guardian fan when having home field in these situations. But I think baseball fans alike are happy that this is a competitive series. I told you yesterday the Dodgers are done, dude.
0: Done.
1: I said time of death yesterday, and then they go out and they do that at home. But yeah, Kyle, I'm through the moon right now. In a perfect world, we don't go back to Tampa, but I'm with you. You told me immediately after the game, this screams six or seven games and going back to Tampa. I'm probably right there with you. The Rays did not quit today.
0: Yeah,
1: they did not quit today.
0: Very competitive game. Very good game. Nonetheless, Gavin Williams was able to go pitch mostly.
1: They pulled him with 70. I guess, voter outside of game, Colin, what was the game? Game four where Gavin had to come in and relieve.
0: Yes.
1: I thought the game got away from Voter there. But other than that, I'm trusting him, dude. I'm going to trust him. He let one game get away from him in, what, six that we've played
0: and
1: already.
0: The bullpen's been good.
1: And yeah. And
0: Espino came in, was great. Gattis came in, did well.
1: I bugged you during Theo. I walked in, I said, Kyle, this is, you know, the vote's got, you know what, a steal right now, throwing Espino in this big spot right after Petey Halpin got the homer in the sixth.
0: And, you know, Gavin
1: was a big spot.
0: He was on 4 days rest. They're probably trying to, you know, they feel like they're in a good spot.
1: Yeah.
0: He got them to five innings, and then all of a sudden they're trying to make a decision because they know they're going to pitch him again this series if it gets to it. I'd like to think that that's their game seven starter.
1: Especially how bad Messick pitched okay, but, you know, Messick hasn't had his best stuff in the playoffs.
0: Yeah, and Messick,
1: and he's ahead of him on the schedule. He pitched game two.
0: Yeah, he pitched game two. He's got 2 days rest right now. They're probably looking for him You know, for a game six spot.
1: Yeah.
0: Probably looking for that.
1: I'm interested to see who starts tomorrow. Might be a Penn day.
0: They'll do Foster Griffin game five. And then I don't know what they're going to do tomorrow.
1: Tomorrow's interesting. Bybee.
0: We're going to bullpen tomorrow.
1: Bybee belongs next to us.
0: They win the Gavin Williams game.
1: Yeah, exactly.
0: You can survive tomorow. If
1: exactly.
0: You want to go back down 3-2, win one or two in Tampa.
1: You win tomorrow. Again, putting the cart before the horse. Got to respect the Rays in the way that they've been able to play. But if you win tomorrow, we've blown a 3-1 lead before in the World Series. But, I feel really confident they go up 3-1.
0: Yeah, and that Game 7 would be officially next Tuesday. So today being Thursday, of course, that's that would be a 4 days rest in between. So they're trying to be scarce with Gavin because they definitely want him to start that game seven if it gets.
1: Where are you leaning now after today with this series?
0: Seven.
1: You still leaning Rays?
0: I'm back and forth. I think the Guardians have been a little bit more consistent. I think the fact that Jose Ramirez is essentially an automatic base every time he takes the plate is very good. The bullpen's been great. You've seen a little bit more. Even on the bad games with Kwan's been a real pain. Classic Guardians. But on top of that, Jose is playing some of the best baseball in his postseason career right now.
1: If Kwan were 1 mile per hour faster, he'd probably have like 3 hits this series. I mean, every single time he gets hosed at first, it's like a step out.
0: Right.
1: But both these teams play really good defense, and that's why I was surprised when Jose botched that ball at third, and I got Guardian fans texting me, Riz, you should be up 3-0. And again, game two isn't guaranteed if you get out of that inning, but the Guardian fans that I know, fellow fans, they're like, we're one botched Jose play at third from being up 3-0
0: right now. Yeah, you get out of that inning there. They couldn't score.
1: That's why I said you got to respect them. You got to respect the Rays. They're resilient. They got a good manager in Kevin Cash. Cash was on Frank Cutler. Cash is a former Guardian. Dude, there are former Guardians everywhere. I told you, Junior Caminero, Yandy Diaz, Palacios, their damn manager. I mean, dude, these are two teams that work closely together. And I tell you all the time that the Rays always fleece us blind for all of our best prospects.
0: It's the best trade deadline team in the league every single year.
1: They have their two best players should be wearing red and blue for the Guardians. It's insane.
0: And then this year they got Freddie Peralta, who was great in game two. They got him for a bag of chips from the Mets. And they got Liam Hicks, too, who made a huge play.
1: And the Marlins, damn Mets. Damn Mets.
0: That's what they do every year.
1: New York fan, I love you, but damn Mets, dude.
0: It's
1: that Peralta.
0: It's always the
1: best. That Peralta's an issue. And he would be game six?
0: He's the game six starter.
1: Game six?
0: Yeah, game six, Rasmussen, game five.
1: Yeah.
0: And they'd probably do Rasmussen, game seven in relief if they need him. And then probably go Peralta.
1: They'll get
0: Martinez tomorrow, I'd guess.
1: They will definitely do the Rays, I can almost guarantee.
0: A little bit more consistent with the pitching. They got four starters they like.
1: Exactly. And the point I was going to make there was they're definitely going to get someone who goes seven, I think, at some point in Cleveland.
0: Mm-hmm.
1: And it's going to be up to us and our pitching staff. Tomorrow is the Rays day. Tomorrow is the Rays day.
0: I agree with you because you get to a game five. And remember, a big theme in that game one with Rasmussen is Rasmussen had one start in 19 days.
1: Mm-hmm.
0: And it almost worked adversely because he was a little cold.
1: Yep.
0: And now he's got a start. He's going to have a normal set of rest in between that will be from that Monday, and then game five will be that Saturday. So he's going to have that full stretch that he's going to be okay with the 4 days. You got to imagine he's going to be looking to kind of get a little bit of a get back. This could be a good series. Tomorrow will be a huge game.
1: Huge. And, God, I'm cheesing ear to ear, man. I'm like, being a Cleveland fan, it's like, I'm trying not to get too excited because of how bad things have ended. 16 being up 3-1. Like,
0: 2-1.
1: I know what's on the horizon. Not over. And I know
0: 2-1 buys you insurance. It's kind of crazy.
1: Again, we're a cursed city. So, like, it's like, But man, I was giddy. I don't know if you heard me through the wall. I screamed like a little boy.
0: Best at bat of that game.
1: I screamed like a little boy.
0: Yandy Diaz in that eighth inning, two outs. That saved the game.
1: Voter made the right move with Cade. And I am the believer of you pitch your closer in the ninth. And the last 2-3 times Cade has been able to go out and pitch, he's been able to get multiple inning saves. So again, I'm going to trust Vogt. He was bad one game. The manager for the Guardians was bad one game in that game four, and they still won. So 70 pitches. So my buddies were freaking out. Colin, they were freaking out.
0: They're going to do 4 days rest again for game seven. So they're going to let, I'll tell you one thing. They go seven. They're going to let him go 100 pitches.
1: They're going to have to.
0: Similar to game five.
1: Yeah, they're going to have to. Gavin's, you know, he's got that stuff, man. I mean, it's K per nine. It's dude, he threw every single pitch. His slider count was 89, but the, sinker, the four seam, the two seam, all of his pitches were three out of his four were 99 plus. Some heat, dude.
0: Guardians get a 3-2 win in game three against the Tampa. And now Mike can calmly watch the games tonight with no game to sweat about the rest of the day. And he can calmly.
1: I'm rooting for the Brewers. I told you, I'm done with the Dodgers. I said about 2 months ago, I think the Dodgers are beatable. I don't think they're going to get to the World Series. I didn't believe it at the time. I picked the Dodgers ultimately to go to the World Series and win said World Series. But I'm not like Jessica Mendoza on the show today. She's been watching you on Russo and Rizzo.
0: What'd she say?
1: Because she says it's bad for baseball if it's Brewers and Guardians with the current lockout.
0: She's right.
1: Dude, I don't want to hear. And granted, I'm biased and Brewer fan is biased, but like.
0: Dude, this is a bullet for the Players Association. You think we're going to get a cap because of this?
1: I've been telling you for 6 months. I think we're already there.
0: All right.
1: I think we're already there.
0: You wait. When we get to March and you see that after a Brewers Guardians.
1: I had a real issue with her today Brewers, on those shows.
0: Or Brewers Rays World Series. You wait. You will see the reports of the players with the picket fences or the picket signs saying, what about this World Series? Yeah.
1: What about this World Series? Kyle, she goes, it's bad for baseball. And they're like, what? She goes, it's bad for baseball.
0: Well, I don't know if that's bad for baseball.
1: Well, she said
0: it's great for baseball, but it's bad for the negotiation.
1: And that's what she said. It's bad for baseball in the sense of you're trying to get a cap and a floor. She goes, this is, you want the Dodgers to win for the argument. I believe, and this is a tale as old as time on the show. I think we're there. We were there with the deferred money with Shohei Ohtani. We were there for the deferred money and somehow the Dodgers saving money, adding the best outfielder in Major League Baseball with Kyle Tucker. Again, Scooble going to the Dodgers, like it was the inevitable. I think we're there. And the fact that the Dodgers, with everything that they've done, with that giant team, that all-star team, and they're down 0-3.
0: And they're
1: down 0-3.
0: Hold his eyes.
1: Jake Bowers and Garrett Mitchell. I mean, sign me up. Dude, our group text, right when the Dodgers, what? They went up, they tied it 2-2, right?
0: Was
1: it
0: 2-2?
1: They went up 3-2.
0: They went up 2-1 because Churio had this solo shot, and then Will Smith in the sixth the two-run RBI
1: and then,
0: double.
1: And then I forgot if it was 2-1 or 2-2, so it was 2-1. And then
0: that was the seventh is when everything went.
1: An 11-pitch at bat for Jake Bowers. And then Garrett Mitchell immediately after. Dude, these are 8 and 9 hitters. The Dodgers got Dodgered. Their Kike Hernandez's and Teoscar Hernandez's were able to go yard and win them that ball game last night.
0: Yeah.
1: It wasn't Wilson Contreras. Granted, Churio had the solo homer, but dude, Petey Halpin hitting a homer for the Guardians
0: today. What it takes. That's baseball.
1: Sign me up, dude. Sign me up.
0: It feels like the Brewers year. Ever since the France, the foul ball or the alleged foul ball that was hitting the roof. And then after that, they were able to hit Mason Miller, a guy who's unhittable. And then you get into this series, you're able to get Yamamoto out of the game. It's just every turn, every which way. It's the best counterpunching team I've seen in years.
1: They beat the Demon of the East. The Shikigami himself, the Jujutsu Sorcerer. They knocked him out.
0: Every time the Dodgers throw a punch, they immediately respond. The other half inning, they respond with a big shot. That's exactly what happened yesterday. They've been absolutely outstanding in terms of responding to runs. After the Will Smith two-run RBI doubles, like the first extra base hit the Dodgers have had in, three weeks. And all of a sudden you're thinking, all right, well, take something like that, develop a little momentum. What do the Brewers do? They immediately go after Snell. Snell comes out for the seventh. Snell was mowing them down, retired 13 straight heading into it, and you can't get on Dave Roberts, the manager of the Dodgers, for how he handled that inning, because what do you want him to do? You get a southpaw pitcher who doesn't give up southpaw homers going against a lefty bat in Jake Bowers, who retired from baseball.
1: He's delivering Amazon packages.
0: He's going to be a stay-at-home father. A great story they shared on the broadcast was Jake Bowers, who was going to be a stay-at-home father this time 2 years ago after a little bit of a run throughout the major leagues, including Cleveland. And it's kind of unplayable, 4 teams in 5 years. And then all of a sudden, he goes, his wife is going to go to teacher school or something like that. And he was going to be a stay-at-home father. And then his wife said, I'm pregnant. And he realizes, I need health insurance. So he goes and signs the nearest minor league deal he could find. And of course, the Brewers get their hands on him. It's the best machine in sports in terms of getting something out of nothing. And they're able to turn this guy into a 30-home run. He's going to make $100 million in the offseason.
1: It's insane.
0: So it's, and his two at-bats, he's the one who got Yamamoto out in game two because he had a 13-pitch at-bat and then drew a walk. And then that was what it ballooned his Yamamoto. And then all of a sudden, Turan comes up and game's over. And then yesterday, as Mike said, he had the 11-pitch at-bat and then hits a two-run shot to kind of punch the Dodgers right back in the face. It kind of ended the game.
1: Yeah.
0: Because that was Snell against a lefty. So you can deal with that. Snell does not give up homers. Lefty.
1: Who's going after Roberts today? Who the hell would go after Roberts? Dude, that's the back end of the lineup. You can't go after the manager there.
0: You could pull him. He was at 98 pitches after that at bat. You could pull him after that and get him out for Garrett
1: Dude,
0: Mitchell.
1: It's Blake Snell.
0: But it's Snell. And they finally get a start out of a starter that could go into the seventh inning. Snell was mowing them down after settling in after one pitch to Churio.
1: Yeah.
0: Ultimately, they were okay with it. And from here on out, the Dodgers' bats are the ones that let them down. Ohtani was swinging with the pull cue.
1: Dude, you love Ohtani.
0: I love Ohtani. Mike wants to, Ohtani can
1: get
0: there
1: take him out of
0: with
1: the lineup.
0: A blindfold.
1: You can't take
0: He's out there with a blindfold.
1: You wanted to take him out of the lineup. You can't take him out of the lineup.
0: He should have had the Theragun on Jose DePaula's shoulders as he's warming up for his at-bat.
1: They moved him down. They moved him down in the lineup.
0: Yeah, of course. But Roberts was said 2 days ago, he goes, Shohei told me he figured something out. Dave, did he? Now, 2 months into the slump, he figured it out in between games 2 and 3.
1: You could have benched Shohei Ohtani.
0: Yeah, well, it's too late now. Down 0-3. Should have benched him yesterday.
1: I don't get on Roberts. I don't think you could bench Shohei Ohtani.
0: Well, the weird part is similar to what happens a lot in both series is insurance runs and getting that one run lead has been the theme of this postseason. And you saw it yesterday with the Dodgers. After Will Smith gets that on, there's two men on. And then all of a sudden they have a chance to continue tacking it on. And Uribe's a mess. And they should have gotten more here because he allowed walked and hit. And then Ohtani's up with two men on. I would have pinched at him immediately. But, Dave Roberts,
1: whatever. You wanted him passing out Dixie cups of water.
0: Who has been great in this postseason out of relief for the Brewers, he walked two straight batters. Ohtani comes up. This is the sixth inning. This is before Will Smith had that two-run RBI double. And for some reason, this guy is pitching outside the zone to Ohtani. Dude, all right.
1: He's afraid to pitch to him.
0: Force him to hit you. This guy is swinging with a blindfold for 2 months. All right? Listen, fine, dude.
1: You're hard on Shohei.
0: Fine, dude. It's out of two nonsensical games, Shohei has been a pretty much non-factor in his postseason career. Neither here nor there. That was the craziest part. You walk Shohei. That was the third part that I thought Pat Murphy is losing them this game because he walked Shohei. He should have pulled him earlier. Walked Shohei. All of a sudden, base is loaded, and then he has to throw in the zone because he's not going to walk Will Smith.
1: Yeah.
0: And then all of a sudden, Will Smith hits that RBI double, and it's 2-1. Then Kike is up. You could have pinch hit Kike. Because they brought it up in the broadcast, you're going to pinch hit Kike here, get like the Paul in? You're going to put in a 24-year-old prospect? You get Kike Hernandez, who's Mr. October.
1: Clutch.
0: You're going to let him hit. So then Kike strikes out. That was when you feel like, the Brewers escaped here.
1: Yeah.
0: Because they should have gotten more out of that sixth inning. And then all of a sudden, Jake Bowers, Mr. Second Chance himself, knocks it in. And the series, time of death, was then.
1: Yeah.
0: Seventh inning yesterday, time of death.
1: They were.
0: Call it, flatlined.
1: The hitters went flat. Specifically, the stars for the Dodgers went flat. Betts has been bad. Shohei has obviously been awful.
0: Kyle Tucker's been good.
1: Tucker was awful for the first two games that they played against the Braves, and then since then he's been their best bats. And Freddie Freeman had one good game against Atlanta. Damn. Other than that, it's been Teoscar Hernandez, Kike Hernandez, and
0: Mickey Rojas.
1: Yeah, who is
0: our guy?
1: Who singled up the middle against the Braves? Remember, second and third, two outs. Was that Rojas or Páez?
0: That was Páez.
1: That was Páez. So Páez. I'm just trying to think of the big at-bats and the big moments for the Dodgers. It has not been Betts. It has not been Ohtani. And outside of the homer by Freeman, it hasn't been him either.
0: Yeah. Time of death, Dodgers, yesterday.
1: I said it when I was at New Bank Stadium last night. You watch that team even after watching that team against Atlanta, you think that team was going to come back against the Brewers? They had to win one in Milwaukee. I think they had to win one in Milwaukee.
0: 888-760-3776 is the number to get into the program. That is 888-760-3776. Go to the phone line.
1: We got Chris in Long Island.
0: The sun has risen today. Yes. Chris, welcome.
1: Chris,
0: to what
1: what's going on, brother?
2: So two quick baseball points. But, you know, so Mike, when the football game and the baseball game end tonight, you're going to have the pot of coffee on for midnight, put on the tennis channel. Little Wuhan action with the women and Shanghai for your tennis hit tomorrow,
1: dude. I'm telling you what,
0: you're gonna have the pot of coffee ready.
1: You're not gonna help me with the pronunciations at all.
0: Well,
1: tomorrow.
0: Mike. You have to do your tennis update.
1: Dude, I will. Don't worry. It's
0: to open the show tomorrow.
1: It'll be hysterical.
2: You know, Mike, you can Google it. You just Google how do you pronounce.
0: It's on the name. Yeah, you can also get the ATP app. And they have the pronunciations there.
1: Oh, I could get the app.
0: Get the app. Get the ATP app.
2: Yeah, there you go.
1: Chris, do you have the app? Right, so Chris, do you have the app?
2: I know how to pronounce the name, so I don't need the app.
0: He doesn't need the app.
1: Okay.
0: Chris, your baseball points are
2: so
0: what?
2: Real quick, two things. One, the fact that and this is not an anti-Cleveland thing, but if I was Hal Steinbrenner and I was watching this Cleveland-Tampa series, not a good look. For the Yankees. I mean, this is not an anti, but the fact that the Yankees can't beat the Rays, but the Cleveland can take them to the hilt like this, not a good look for Cashman and Boone. If you're in the pro, we must make a change. And I told you guys this before about the pending CBA. The owners are going to scream to the hill. It's all about competitive balance. It's all about money. I'm not saying that there shouldn't be a cap. I'm just telling you, 95% of the owners wanting a cap is about money and having their assets go way, way up because they're going to have core certainty. They're going to tell me, you, and everyone else, and obviously it would help their argument if the Dodgers won, but that is not what it's about. It's about an asset worth $3 billion that now has core certainty, just went up 25% overnight. That's what it's about. Have a good day, guys.
1: Thanks,
0: appreciate the call, Chris. And Chris is not wrong. That's a part of the reason why the NFL teams love building new stadiums. It's part of the reason why the MLB teams want to relocate, build new stadiums as well, make adjustments, change things up. Tampa, Oakland, go down to Vegas because the valuation of the league goes up. That's the bottom line.
1: We would have lost to the Yankees, by the way. We can't beat them. The Indians would have lost. Excuse me, the Guardians would have lost.
0: It's a matchup series.
1: Yeah, they would have lost to the Yankees.
0: And to think that the Yankee hitting went dead cold.
1: Yeah.
0: But the reason the Yankees lost is because they were a bad matchup for the base running. Guardians had better defense. And the Yankee defense really made them struggle, especially in game two. And their pitching didn't show up.
1: Station to station, too. The Yankees were swinging out of their shoes. You know, the Guardians, they're trying to get on base. They're trying to do everything they can to get some base
0: guys
1: runners.
0: On first. He steals second.
1: Right.
0: Then all of a sudden you do a ground out to first to get the guy to third. Yep. And then it's one out with a guy in third.
1: It's that simple. But, again, I'll remind Chris, and listen, I agree, the Yankee fans should be upset that that Cleveland is able to, you know, give Tampa a better shot. But Colin's right, too, when it says about matchups. I would have had no – if the Yankees would have been the team, would have had no faith at all. We haven't – Colin, 07. 07 was the last time that Cleveland has beaten them in a series. We've played each other like five times.
0: 888-760-3776 is the number to get into Russo and Rizzo. We'll get into some college football expansion talk. 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We've got Thursday night football tonight. 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A little baseball talk. We got a little college football to get to. NFL. Jalen Hurts has now got a minor blood clot. We'll talk about that. It's Russo and Rizzo on ESPN 106.3.
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11: 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After getting their first win in five games last Saturday, the Herons went back-to-back with a 2-0 shutout at home Wednesday night against New York City FC, highlighted by this silky goal by Rodrigo De Paul, assisted by the GOAT, Lionel Messi.
12: And actually, Bertarame getting leaked out. Are they going to give us this attack? They are. Bertarame, low-driven pass to Messi. Messi into the box. Pass to Rodrigo. Rodrigo, shot! Goal! 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
11: 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With the win, Inter Miami has punched its ticket into the 2026 MLS Cup playoffs. 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
1: Looks like we're going to have the last year of the 12-team playoffs, so take advantage of these great college football implicating Saturdays that we're going to have. 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
2: And you still think we're going to have some great Saturdays, but folks, if you're like me and you're in a big matchup, your team's in a big matchup. 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
1: good
2: Twin
1: game
2: Peaks.
1: Too, Seahawks,
2: yeah.
1: Broncos.
2: Yeah, and you know, two teams who I think are going to be right there in the thick of the playoff mix, maybe even AFC, NFC championships, possibly down the line. 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If you're a friend of concerned about gambling, please call 1-833-PLAY-WISE. And I will say, tomorrow, I will be coming out with my parlay of the weekend. I should have hit a plus 1200. Do you want to know what did me in? Texas. I had Texas minus 7.5. I got three out of the four legs to hit.
1: Game.
2: Yeah, I got burned. I was an idiot. I guess
1: we're anti-Oklahoma on this
2: the anti-Oklahoma, and, you know, Michigan beat Oklahoma. Michigan was terrible. You know, my Buckeye-ness kind of leaked out into that. But the reason I bring it up, I'm going to be making another parlay of the weekend that's at Mike Rizzo 22. I do it every Friday. Colin makes them for the NFL on Sundays as well. Keep an eye on our social medias for our parlays of the weekend.
1: 888-760-3776 is the number to get into the program on Russo and Rizzo with Colin Russo, Mike Rizzo, Kate Chums, and Hockey Sub behind the glass today for Elias Bustamante. Let's get to the phone lines.
2: Who do we got? 888-760-3776. We got Carter in Atlanta. Carter, are you on Russo and Rizzo? Are you buzzing about the Guardians, partner?
3: Well, yeah, I guess so. I'll talk about that just real quick on Roberts because y'all brought him up. I would have been giving him a little heat had that game ended 4-2, 4-3, because I do think you pull Snell after that first homer, after Bauer, leaving him in with mid-90s when he's already starting to look a little weak. I think you pull him, but who cares? They lost 6-2. It's not on Roberts that game by any means. That's just my opinion on him.
1: Yeah, the bottom line is Snell should have been in the game that seventh inning, bar none. Maybe you could absolutely make an argument for Mitchell, but for Bowers, Snell should be pitching.
3: Yeah, I completely agree with that. But I think after Bauer, no matter whether he had hit a home run or not, I think you have to pull him after that because he's showing he's starting to weaken, especially with that long at bat and then obviously giving up the homer. I think you have to pull him. But anyways, it doesn't matter. They lost 6-2. Yeah, talk about needing good pitching in the playoffs. I mean, look, Mike, your guards right now, the bats are keeping them alive. And in my opinion, there's no reason why they can't just ride this, you know, hot streak in a sense with what is it? Three out of the last six games scored above seven runs, I think. And there's no reason why they can't ride that and give Milwaukee a run for their money. You know, you kind of see this through the MLB playoffs where basically the team with the hottest bats, not necessarily the pitching, and Cleveland does have the pitching, but they're riding some pretty hot bats right now, and I kind of like them moving forward, but we'll see. I probably still lean Milwaukee, but Mike, I'm cheering for your
2: Let's thank you, brother. And first off, the series is not over. Let's give respect to the Rays.
1: Carter, hang around for a second. I want to ask you about the playoff after this. But go
2: quickly,
1: ahead,
2: give respect to the Rays. I mean, this series is not over. We were a Yandy Diaz at bat away from possibly being a tied ball game and maybe heading into extra innings. I still think we're a long way away. If we win tomorrow,
1: then you feel really confident.
2: Then I feel great, even though I've seen the 3-1 lead eviscerate.
1: Carter in Atlanta is a Auburn supporter. He is also a NC State half supporter as well. Two teams that perhaps can benefit from an expanded playoff. Carter, do you like them going to 24? It seems to be happening next year.
3: I think I've talked about it. I don't. Okay, it helps for NC State. Sure, maybe helps for Auburn. But for the greater good of the sport, I like the 16 format. I like getting rid of byes. I don't think you need the bottom public math, eight teams. You know, I don't think you need an additional eight teams that are really, let's be honest, not going to have a chance. So I think it's not needed. Yes, it's more games and more money. I understand why they're doing it, but I think for the competitiveness and the best, getting the best games possible, I think 16 is a sweet spot. And I wish they would have done 16, then reassessed. But I think they want something that they know is going to stay long-term going forward. And I think that's just why they went to 24. And obviously, I think it was everybody but the SEC that wanted 24. So, you know, I get it. But I personally think 16 was the best. And get rid of these buys.
1: Appreciate the call, Carter. Thank you so much for chiming in.
2: I wanted to do. Are you interested in what the 24 would look like right now after the AP Top 25?
1: Save that for after the break.
2: Okay, yeah, because again, every single Buckeye fan that I know hates this. I'm like, guys, this helps us. Like, have we been able to have the Buckeyes and, you know, big brands like Miami and company, they haven't had problems getting into the playoffs in years past. Notre Dame, granted, you know, obviously the debacle last year, but even the teams who made the playoffs, like, this helps you because you could have three losses and be able to go on a run. I had to remind Buckeye fans today, dude, if you had a 14 playoff in 2024, Ohio State wouldn't have won a championship because they lost to Michigan at the end of the season.
1: Yep.
2: So I think it opens up a margin of error that I think is good for college football. I will listen to the regular season doesn't necessarily mean what it used to. I want to remind you that we're already there. We've been there. We're already there and we've been there. That Michigan game at the end of the season used to matter on who goes to the playoffs. Now, you saw 2 years ago what happened with Ohio State. We're already there. The regular season is already diluted. I think this 24 team is going to help.
1: 888-760-3776. We'll get into a little bit about whether the expanded playoff to 24 teams, which is set in stone per ESPN Pete Thamel, the ESPN college football writer, is pretty much set in stone. And they're about to finalize it. They're about to enact it. Starting in 2027, the college football playoff will be expanded. We'll talk about that as we get into the other side. We also got Jonathan Zazzle. We'll ask him that a little later on in the program. We got Thursday Night Football tonight, 5-5 coming up. Stay tuned for it. It is Russo and Rizzo. We'll take a time out here on ESPN 106.3.
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4: 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We are rolling out new automated forecasting technology that will change your life forever. Here goes. Today, the high temperature will be
5: 24 degrees.
4: With a low of
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4: 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Really? That's the forecast? 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
6: 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However, for Games 3 and 4, the Dream and Valkyries will go head-to-head at the 17,000-plus capacity State Farm Arena, the home of the Atlanta Hawks. Game 3 will now be on Wednesday, October 21st, and the Hawks agreed to move their game next Saturday versus the Rockets back to 8:30 p.m., which sets up the rare WNBA-NBA doubleheader. Hawks Chief Commercial Officer Andrew Saltzman said in a statement, "Playing for a championship is special, and we want the Dream to feel the full support of the city during this amazing run." 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
2: I've won three in a row in that league, and you've won four in a row. Let's pump the brakes on they're destroying us. All right, let's pump the brakes. I got a little competitive in that league now.
1: I'm starting.
2: We'll be just fine.
1: Five Jags.
2: Dude, Parker Washington went crazy for you.
1: The most obvious.
2: Crazy for you.
1: Nobody believed me. The most obvious great player of all time.
2: But yeah.
1: Well, like, Brian Thomas. Brian Thomas. Stop.
2: To be fair, this show and their teams have won six in a row in that league.
1: That's Mike Rizzo, Colin Russo, Cade Chumson behind the glass. All right, let's get into it. Pete Dammel announced that basically the college football playoff is finalizing, which basically means all set in stone, a deal to expand the college football playoff to 24 teams. We knew this was coming in some capacity. You know, a 24 team, this probably means buys included because you can't cut down from 12. I don't know what the buy system is going to look like. We actually have mocks of what it would look like here momentarily. Yep. I believe it's eight. Box, it's eight buys.
2: It is eight.
1: Eight buys, 16, so on and so forth. Bottom line, 2014, Mike, your opening statement on how you react.
2: I like it, personally. I think we're going to get better games. I don't think this is going to be a thing where four of the games are blowouts and there's two good games. I think the committee is smart. I think they know what they're doing. In the end of the day, it is about making money. I would agree with that. And for people that are saying the regular season now is officially dead. Brother, there's 12 teams that get in now. Again, you saw Ohio State lose to an awful Michigan team and still get in and win a national title. We're already there. So that argument is irrelevant
1: it's also,
2: to me.
1: It's also
2: we're
1: already. Thing. You don't need to be perfect. Why do you need to be perfect?
2: Bama lost three games last year. Colin, were they in the college football playoff last year? We're already there, guys. We're already there. And some of these brackets that I have, these are good games, dude. Like, these are solid games that I think people would start to get into. And I think this helps out the back end Power 5 teams. Now, you want who's dead or the, you know, JMUs of the world. You want what I say, sayonara,
1: well,
2: you know, we'll see you never.
1: They're going to have one group of five team in anyway.
2: See you never, you know. But again, like, this is going to help the Purdue's of the world. This is going to help the Vanderbilts of the world. And I think you're going to get better football games. I know no one wants to hear this. I'm in the minority here. Everyone that I've read thinks that this is horrific. Going to the levels of what used to be the best regular season in American sports now is diluted and means absolutely nothing.
1: Yeah,
2: brother, we've been there. We've been here. If that's your take, which I think they're dead wrong on that, because to me, I still want to win the Big Ten. I know Alabama fans would still love to win the SEC. Like, I don't know. I disagree. I'm in the minority here. I think this is great. And hey, gives my team a chance to stub their toe a bit in the regular season and catch their form later on in the tournament. Is it like college basketball in that sense? Sure. Sure. Let me ask you this.
1: I love that system. It's great.
2: Let me ask you this. Do you like March Madness? Okay. Yeah. Okay. Has Division II and Division III been doing brackets, and has it been working great for them for years? Absolutely. This was only a matter of time, guys. This was only a matter of time. USC plays in the Big Ten. Texas plays in the SEC. Oklahoma plays in the SEC. The days of the traditional college football are over, and they've been over. And I feel like the people that are still hanging on to that traditional sense, that's who's hurting today. Of, hey, now the regular season is diluted and it's going to, I had a buddy tell me it's going to turn into the NBA. I said, if you think Kirby Smart and Ryan Day and Mario Cristobal are going to be resting starters with no preseason games, you are out of your mind. Out of your mind if you think there is going to be some sort of load management.
1: So, yeah, one thing I would say. Let's ask a couple questions, blanket questions to respond to the 2014 playoff. Number one, are you watching with real intent outside of betting? You watching the Pop-Tarts Bowl? Are you watching the Duke's Mayo Bowl? Are you watching the Las Vegas Bowl? Are you watching any of that? And if the answer is yes, fine. But I would follow that with, would you rather watch a Pop-Tart Bowl, which has a lot of guys opted out, which has chances are a coach who has already shifted to another job? Or would you rather watch a college football playoff game at a home environment?
2: Would you rather watch Oklahoma State at Kentucky?
1: Would you rather watch, and that's at a college environment. What have been a long-standing traditions of what people complain about in college football? We want bigger, out-of-conference games. All right, well, this will incentivize that. And if the college football playoff was smart, if the conferences were smart, they'd mandate that they have to book hard games outside of their conference schedule. All of a sudden, the Big Ten were to say, you got to schedule one SEC team a year. College football fans are rejoicing in that. And you know what? The Ohio States of the world don't care that much anymore because
2: we've been doing it.
1: We need to get top eight. That's what we need to get. Yeah. We need top eight. And it's not important to go 11-1. So that's another thing. It's going to incentivize better regular season games. Now, you want to talk about importance. All right, well, the importance of the schedule will get hurt. I'll follow that with this. You want to talk about importance of schedule? Yeah, sure. Georgia's of the world can lose perhaps two or three games. But what do you think? They're going to try less? And let me ask you this. If you're so worried about the teams having lackluster regular seasons, take a look at an SEC schedule for a change. Take a look at some of the Big Ten schedules for a change. Take a look at who Indiana roughhoused with the first three games of the year. Go take a look. And if you want to sit there and tell me that college football has this perfect regular season, I've got a bridge to sell you.
2: Dude, it hasn't been like that for years.
1: They have tune-up games. And I understand they could be they're necessary in some aspect. Tune-up games. SEC, the Chattanooga is playing Auburn in week 10. Come on. This is good for the sport. It adds an element of lesser teams getting opportunities to play in the playoff when when the big complaint has been the top level teams have been separated from the mid-level teams and the gap is widening. Ohio State, Oregon, Alabama, all spending more and more and more, and the teams in the middle are sort of floating on a boat that's sinking. Mm-hmm. This gives those mid-level teams opportunities to make some money, opportunities to make a run, and if you think the games are going to stink, fine. This is an ultimate win. It was where it's going. Listen, do I think 12 is best? Yes, I've said that before. I do think 12 or 16, as Carter said, is best. I think the buys are adverse. I don't love it. But let's put it this way. As Mike said, there is an let's break down this year while we're at it.
2: Yep.
1: Because this year is what people remember. There are eight teams that would get a bye in this new potential format. Based on the Week 7 poll, here's how we're going to do that. There's eight teams that get byes. I'm not going to bore you with the seedings, but Georgia, BYU, Ohio State, Indiana, Notre Dame, Texas, Miami, and Alabama. Those teams get the byes. All right, so you eliminate a lot of the wolves, and then you let the lesser-known targets play each other. So some first-round games that would happen in this current format. Iowa, Mississippi State. That would be a fun game.
2: Sign me up.
1: That'd be a fun game.
2: Sign me up.
1: High-flying, pass-heavy offense versus a team that wants to slow it down and play ugly. Mike said it. Oklahoma State, Kentucky. That game will be 58-54.
2: That's must-watch television.
1: And the winner gets Notre Dame. Big offense against Notre Dame. Well, you know, what are you down on that? What are you down on? That's awesome. Boise State, Texas Tech. Who knows? That could be a great game. Yeah. Boise State went toe-to-toe with Oregon. USC, Tennessee. A lot of history there. You're not signing up for that. LSU, Utah. Good opportunity for a top-level Big 12 team to take an upper echelon SEC team. Winner plays Alabama. Okay.
2: In the second round.
1: We're cool with that.
2: In the second round. We're got Alabama
1: cool.
2: and LSU.
1: We are cool with that. Yeah. And if you're not cool with that, I don't know what you're asking for. Because I think the 24 team will lead to mandates, scheduling. Teams are going to book bigger games. It's going to be better.
2: Well, The regular season's ruined.
1: Take a look at some of the crap teams that a lot of these top-level teams schedule. And once all of a sudden the expanded – and it happened in college basketball. Once you got to 64, it didn't become about making the tournament. It became about the seeding in the tournament.
2: Yeah.
1: And it's more important about scheduling tough teams, being perfect. Those are the top-level teams. That would be the top eight. You get the bye.
2: And guess what? If you lose three games, lose four games, and you coast along, well, guess what? You're going to get Alabama in the next round. You're going to get Georgia in the next round.
1: And you're going to have to play an annoying first game. You want to screw around.
2: You think LSU wants to go at Utah? They got to win at Utah?
1: I want to deal with that. First week of December.
2: The hell with that.
1: Week of December, and you're probably going to campus the second weekend, too.
2: Yeah, you are.
1: Going to campus the second weekend.
2: The Bulls would start.
1: Probably that third round.
2: Yeah, the third round. The quarterfinal. What's before the semi? The quarterfinal. Quarterfinal.
1: I understand wanting, why are we giving teams that are not deserving of national championship opportunities to play for the national championship?
2: But the regular season's ruined.
1: The same reason we're going to see a high point in the NCAA tournament. Not because they could win it all, but because it's good entertainment and because we want to see meaningful games. It's the same reason you'll see Utah State. Same reason you'll see VCU. College basketball. I think college basketball is an amazing product. I really do. I'm biased in that regard. But everybody loves the NCAA tournament. Now you got one in football.
2: Here's another one from a guy I respect in college football. The playoffs are going to be awesome in this format, but that's not the point. Regular season is basically meaningless now.
1: No.
2: And at least with the 12-team playoff, you need to still win 10 games. Alabama won 9 games last year and made the playoff. And they got smoked by Indiana.
1: Let's go through this for a second. I want to pull this up for let's do the 2025 AP poll week 13 the season ends, week 14 the season ends, whatever it is. So I just want to pull up what it looks like because the records, it's week 14 is the final week of the AP poll. So I'm doing this because you mentioned 10 games. Let's figure this out. So how many teams won 10 games top 25 last year? Ohio State, 12-0, Indiana 10+, Georgia 10+, Oregon 10+, Texas Tech 10+, Ole Miss 10+, at A&M 10+, Oklahoma 10+, Notre Dame won 9 games but didn't play in a conference championship game. Alabama 10+, BYU 10+, Miami 10+, Vanderbilt 10+. Then you get to the nines. Texas won 9. Utah was at 15. They won 10+. Virginia was at 16. They won 10+. USC won 9. Michigan won 9. James Madison won 10+. North Texas won 10+. Tulane won 10+. Arizona won 9. Navy won 9. And Georgia Tech won 9. I just got the 24.
2: Yeah.
1: What do you want? What are you looking for? All right. The line was moved from 10 to 9. It's not Armageddon.
2: No. And how about this last year and how the top 25 finished out? some of the matchups you would have saw.
1: So what are you talking? The list is last year's top 25.
2: Last year's top,
1: what you would see if it was
2: if it were a 24. If it was a 24,
1: what do we got?
2: So Miami would have played against Iowa
1: in the first round.
2: In the first round, and winner would have played Texas A&M. Which makes sense. You got Michigan and Utah. Do you want to know who the winner would have played? Ohio State. I mean, you know, it's. I don't know. I like it. I think it's. It's worked in Division II. It's worked in Division III. Yeah. I understand that it's not Division I. I get that, you know, it's different. But for those that are saying the regular season is dusted, guys, we've been there. If that's your take, if that's the season, sword, if that's the sword you want to fall on, we've been here.
1: The regular season,
2: we've been here.
1: I wouldn't even make the argument that's destroyed. If anything, this is just going to incentivize teams to make a tougher regular season. The big complaint in college football is regular season is too easy. We need to schedule tougher teams. These cupcake schedules, they haven't been challenged all year. Miami doesn't play, they play one big game all year. This will perhaps incentivize Miami to go play an SEC team, to go play another tough team preseason, because they can, and they're going to make the playoff. And that might be the difference in them getting a top eight seed. There's an ultimate win.
2: Yeah, I agree with you. But, like, people need to wake up. And, guys, this isn't 2008 anymore. This isn't where you, this sport, you don't have to be perfect.
1: The BCS
2: with those
1: claimed titles was a nightmare.
2: We're good.
1: For 100 years.
2: We're good.
1: For 100 years, claiming titles and, oh, we got screwed out of this game, screwed out of that game. Dude, go play. You want to win title? Play and win the game.
2: The best team is going to consistently win.
1: Yeah, play and win the game.
2: The best team will consistently
1: play win. Play and win the game. Thoroughly agree.
2: The best team will consistently win. But, and again, I hate to keep harping on this. For everyone that's still on the thing, regular season's ruined. It doesn't mean anything anymore. We haven't had to be perfect in this sport since 2024, I would argue. Since even the four-team college football playoff, you could lose the game and still get in.
1: I don't like the perfect. I don't like the perfect thing. Because I wasn't a fan of that. When teams can't screw up anymore. So I actually like the idea that you're supposed to have ebbs and flows because the NFL's like that. You know, how often do we see perfect teams in the NFL? Why? I like the idea that you're supposed to have ebbs and flows

0: Maybe I'm Mr. I love college football, but you're dialing in
1: on the Duke's Mayo Bowl. I commend you. Salute. God bless you. The Duke's Mayo Bowl is on your calendar. God bless you. The only bowl game that should be on your calendar is the Boca Bowl. That's the only one.
0: Dude, I'm into Mestemaker going to Kentucky. I'm into that. I'm into Oklahoma State.
1: That should validate every.
0: I'm into that.
1: That's great.
0: Now, that's an NFL implication. That's an NFL draft implication game, too, for Mestemaker. I mean, that's a draft stock game for Mestemaker.
1: 58-54. It's a hypothetical game, but it's a 58-54 game. Sign me up.
0: You ask an SEC fan, you know, it's going to be Kentucky 30-0. And that's another thing. Now we get to pit the conferences against each other even more.
1: And here's another thing I would say. Oh, you know, you're just going to get teams destroying each other in the playoffs. How have the bye teams done in the 12-team? How have the bye teams done? Indiana was able to survive. How did Georgia do? How did Ohio State do? In the last 2 years, I believe the bye teams are 1-7.
0: Yeah. And Indiana is the only team to win said game.
1: Right then and there.
0: The last 2 years.
1: Right then and there. So the bye team works negatively. Now you're going to get teams that be able to put on a run. It evens the playing field a little bit.
0: Yeah.
1: Full on, full in, sign me up. And if that was available right now, I'd be all over on the Hard Rock Bet app, which you could download on the Google Play Store or the Apple App Store. Hard Rock Bet has college football, has the NFL, has the NBA, which is starting. 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Mike Rizzo, Colin Russo. 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
13: Listen, they've played well this year outside of the most recent game. And they got Miami. They got a big one right before the bye.
12: Yeah, maybe, you know, if this was the 2014 playoff, they could still squander together a couple wins. Shout out Andrew Crosby, our marketing former ex who left us, you know, with the, where Mike, me, Cade, Brian, Dave Druda are.
13: Theo.
12: With our violins on the Titanic. And Andrew Crosby was first boat out with the women and the children, on the Titanic.
13: He's fighting to get out. He's fighting to get out.
12: Bottom line. It is Russo and Rizzo on ESPN 106.3. 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Go watch the big game somewhere. And if you want to go watch a big game somewhere, how about you get some pizza, too? How about the best pizza in Palm Beach County? 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
17: 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NBA GMs submitted their votes for a number of NBA awards preseason. Eric Spoelstra got the nod as best coach in the NBA. Is this a fair ranking?
12: Yeah, I have no problem with Spo being number one. Spo's got a great pedigree. He's the longest tenured. He's won titles. He's been there with multiple rosters. You know, you could sit there and argue the Steve Kerrs of the world. But obviously a year by year thing, like Mark Daigneault has probably been a better coach than Spo has been, but Mark Daigneault also has a brilliant roster. I would say that Spoelstra is very deserving of this, but I also think coaching can be, you need a great team as well.
13: Help me out with the name for the Celtics, like Joe Mazzulla.
12: Yeah, Joe Mazzulla is our guy, but the problem is he has two bad playoff series.
13: What about Mike Brown?
12: He blew that series to the Sixers, and then he blew the series 2 years ago to the Knicks.
13: What about Mike Brown?
12: That's our guy, too.
13: Big title for the Knicks.
12: What about Tom Thibodeau, your guy?
13: Oh, I love Tibbs. I like Tibbs. He could come to Cleveland, boot Kenny Atkinson out. How about Kenny Atkinson, who analytically won a championship last
18: year?
13: Number
18: two.
13: That's phony.
17: The Dodgers are on the brink of being swept tonight by the Brewers. Would the Dodgers flaming out of the playoffs have an impact on the labor negotiations?
13: I'll tell you what, it's Jessica Mendoza and you're waving the flag.
12: Mike,
13: you think we're the Titanic.
12: You got the blinders on this. I'm telling you, you get the blinders
13: she
12: on.
13: She goes, Jessica Mendoza on ESPN, I think it was on Get Up this morning, goes, worst case scenario is Brewers and Guardians. You know what, man? Leave me alone, dude. Leave me alone, bro. Dude, we're already there. We're already getting a cap and a floor. Kyle Tucker, Ohtani, and Scooble going to the Dodgers secured that for over the last 2 years. We're good. We're all right.
12: Mike is going to be dumbfounded when he realizes the Players Association has planted the flag on no salary cap because we had a Guardians-Brewers World Series. When Mike said, and I understand, you're rooting for the teams. I understand. But when you see that, don't look around and say, what happened?
19: What happened here? Why is it? I thought the players would love this.
13: We're good, dude. It's already there. We're already there.
12: We're not already there. This is a problem. Honestly, to really define it, it's ironic. It's ironic that teams that are all three of them are bottom 15 in payroll are the three of the four last teams, and you're likely going to see two bottom feeder teams in terms of spending make the World Series. If you want some statistics, since 1995, of all the World Series participants, 89% had an upper half payroll. 63% had a top 10 payroll. If you want to talk about the winners, 75% of the winners of since 31 years, 75% had top 10 payrolls. And of all the teams that won, 94%.
13: We're good. We're there.
12: Upper half.
13: This is an anomaly. This is the year
12: you have the three teams that are 27, 28, and 19.
13: You know. Brewers never won a World Series. Rays never won a World Series. Guardians, Colin, is 1948 and 1920 count. You know, we're on the boat of no over here. So
12: 80% of World Series winners ranked in the top half of markets.
13: Dude, you and Jessica Mendoza, go take a walk. All right, go take a walk. We're all right
12: Mike,
13: over here.
12: We're standing in a house fire, and you're thinking, "Wow, what a nice chandelier."
13: Dude. Go take a walk. The baseball, you know, we'll be all right. The way, you know, if the Guards and the Brewers, if they're in the World Series, is it going to go another month? You know, lockout. That'll get them another month. That'll buy them another month.
12: We'll buy them another month. I agree with you. I love Milwaukee's fun. Milwaukee has earned the right for me to root for them. I'm okay with it.
13: Would Joe Q Public not get into two teams who have never won a World Series in the World Series?
12: So I don't want you to take it the wrong way. I don't think she's talking about from a perspective of rating. Sure, some people might say that. I don't think the rating matters all that much. The Dodgers obviously would be a better rating, but if it's a good series, people are going to watch. If the series is good, people are going to watch.
13: Yeah, I just...
12: Do you like pointing

0: the Texas Rangers, Diamondbacks.
1: Yeah.
0: Those didn't have a ton of, think about that. The Rangers have won before. You know, the D-backs had won before, at least in the last 25 years. You're talking about three teams that they really never win.
1: Does 1948 count?
0: Wait, they got 48. The Brewers never won one either of the race. So you got...
1: I swear a Milwaukee team. They were called something else.
0: Milwaukee Braves.
1: There you go.
0: 57.
1: There you go.
0: They
1: won.
0: That was with Henry Aaron.
1: They won.
0: Mike, they went to Atlanta 3 years later.
1: Well, dude, you're sitting... Hang on. You're sitting here telling me Milwaukee's never won. They won more recently than us, for God's sake.
0: It wasn't even the franchise.
1: It's still Milwaukee. Right? I don't know.
0: Dude, bottom line, but there's some story there. Or the Texas Rangers, like, they're always in. I know there was the first, but, like, they're in the mix.
1: Yeah.
0: They're always in it.
1: Yeah, dude, you and Jessica Mendoza, he's up on the little guy. Listen, this is coming from a Buckeye, but he's up on the little guy.
2: Number three.
1: Will ya?
3: The college football playoff is nearing a deal to expand to 24 teams starting as soon as 2027. The move would eliminate conference championship games. Is this better or worse for the future of college football?
1: It's going to ruin the regular season. The regular season. We're already there. The regular season has been ruined since they went to 12. It's been diluted since they've went to 12. You don't have to be perfect anymore, guys.
0: Will they move up, hopefully, the playoffs?
1: Oh, God.
0: No conference championship. That's the first week of December. If you start that first round, maybe December 3rd, you can start that following week.
1: Last year, Georgia and Ohio State had 23 days off.
0: Yeah, we're good.
1: It's impossible.
0: I agree.
1: You cannot, with college kids, you cannot give college kids
0: I would
1: kids
0: be into that.
1: Long.
0: If that first round of the playoff is the weekend of that conference championship.
1: Yeah. Dude, conference championship games.
0: I'm pretty sure the NFL doesn't take over their Saturdays yet. I want to say the first Saturday the NFL takes over this year is that December 19th, which is technically the first round this year.
1: We never needed conference championship games, we're being completely honest.
0: Hold on, before we move on. All right, here's how you got to do this. You know what? We got to abolish as well. We love our troops. The Army-Navy having its own week is a waste of everybody's time. Put Army-Navy on a Thursday night. They could be by themselves. We don't have to touch it. But if you did the conference championship games on that first December, so you got December the 4th this year, for example, then you play it on the December the 5th, you play all the games, no NFL. Then you get to the following week, which is December 12th, December 13th, and I believe, to cross-reference really quickly, the NFL does not touch the Saturday. They touch Saturday starting week 15. That gives college football two full Saturdays of college football playoff games with no NFL competition. That's the first round. That's the second round. Then you get to the quarters, semis, and championship. We could be done by January 10th, and we could run off into the sunset and let the NFL have their
1: fun. When's the national championship this year?
0: January 25th.
1: At the end of the month. We're still playing college football on January the 25th.
0: And the season ends November 24th.
1: But they're ruining the regular season. We are in the minority here. I'm liking the 24. We're in the minority here.
0: Let's move on.
1: Sign me up for Kentucky hosting Oklahoma State and Messemaker.
3: Another day and another injury for the Philadelphia Eagles. Jalen Hurts has been ruled out on Sunday due to a blood clot in his calf. What percent chance do you put the Eagles not making the postseason?
0: This is a big game for them. They have the Panthers this week.
1: Dude, I'm done. That bet is dusted.
0: Now, it sounds like this blood clot thing is not serious. It sounds like it's a couple, week to a couple weeks thing.
1: Forgive me for thinking.
0: That's a scary thing to get.
1: Forgive me for thinking and hearing blood clot not that serious and not believing that. Guys, listen, if you faded me on your over-under win totals in the NFL, you're going
0: to
1: make a lot of money this year.
0: I told you to stay with the Eagles.
1: I took the Eagle over. That's done. I took the Cowboy over. That's done.
0: Patriots have now the greatest team.
1: I took the Patriot under. That's done. And I took the Cleveland Browns under. That is done.
0: You're going to lose this week.
1: That is done. I'm cooked. What godforsaken bets. And you know what? I won. I broke even on baseball. That's why. I did pretty good on baseball. I knew I was due for a down one. But how about that? They stink. They are done. The Eagles are done. Finito.
0: I think we're still alive in the Cowboys. Huge game this weekend. We need them to beat the Packers.
1: These feet.
4: That'd be the end of you. How about that one, buddy?
1: I mean, dude, Joe and Philly, man. You guys are done. That team is done. D-O-N-E.
2: Number 5.
3: Thursday night football tonight has the Seahawks and Broncos kicking off week 6. Which team has a better chance of catching the unbeaten team leading their division? For the Broncos, that would be the Chiefs. For the Seahawks, it's the 49ers.
0: I've already played head-to-head.
1: I'm going to go Broncos.
0: I will go Broncos as well.
1: Niners are a juggernaut
0: right
1: now.
0: I would say the Broncos as well.
1: To be fair, I thought the Niners would make the playoffs.
0: The Niners have a lot of injuries, too, and they're still... Yeah. Shanahan, you know what I'll say? Hasn't won one. Shanahan right today is best coach in the NFL.
1: Dude, I love Shanahan. I told you.
0: I
1: wanted him to be the Browns. Remember your argument of why are you letting a guy leave the building when he's got head coach potential? Kyle Shanahan was in the Browns building when Mike Pettine was the coach.
0: Yeah.
1: And I'm sitting there, I think I was in high school, going, why the hell aren't we, why aren't we doing anything about this?
0: I agree.
1: That guy is a genius. And then he goes to Atlanta, and they should have won a Super Bowl, you know, granted.
0: He was part of it.
1: Bad move for throwing Matt Ryan and getting him out of field goal range, taking the sack, neither here nor there, ancient, news, but... Shanahan's great. He's got everything but a Super Bowl.
0: Yeah, it really is. And you like him in a playoff game for the most part. He gets unlucky every single year. Shanahan. Well,
1: got cute in that Super Bowl against the Chiefs.
0: 20-10, the first one.
1: Why are you letting Patrick Mahomes get the ball last?
0: Yeah, I agree.
1: Because they took the ball first.
0: Oh, you're talking about the OT game, second one was 30. Okay, well, you're talking about the first one, too. 20-10, they were up in the fourth quarter with Garoppolo.
1: Yeah, got Jimmy G.
0: Shanahan's best coach in the NFL. Yes. For like a regular, if I need a regular season.
1: You're down on McVay?
0: I love McVay. McVay's got the special teams thing that is just the most blatant Achilles heel to any coach I've ever seen.
1: They throw that Mervis.
0: Dude, they threw his you-know-what out
1: they
0: of that building.
1: They threw his fanny out of there, man.
0: But McVay's a great coach. He's not as good of a regular season coach. Shanahan is incredible at getting something out of nothing. Developing players. I mean, they are just a
1: McCaffrey took that team to the next level.
0: No doubt.
1: And he's been able to stay healthy.
0: And Fred Warner's been great, but they never have Bosa. All right, they always have it. Kittle is always hurt.
1: Brandon Ayuk just stopped showing up to
0: Brandon
1: work.
0: Brandon Ayuk, who's a first round guy who they paid $30 million a year, just stopped showing up. Ricky Pearsall was their first round rookie, has played 5 games since. Deshaun Stripling has not played, another second round rookie receiver. And they're still great. Yeah. Best coach in the NFL. That was the 5-5. We're going to take a timeout. We're going to loop in Jonathan Zazo, the Zazo Show 2.0. That's all upcoming here. Stay tuned for it. It is Russo and Rizzo on ESPN 106.3.
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1: We officially got a 24-team college football playoff, or sort of unofficially, officially, as they're looking to finalize it. But when they're that's being reported, it's usually everything but the dotted I's and the crossed T's. It is Russo and Rizzo on ESPN 106.3. Colin Russo, we got Mike Rizzo. We have Cade Chumson behind the glass today. If you missed any of the program, go listen back on Apple, Spotify, wherever you get your podcasts, all those great places. You might know him from the Zazzo Show 2.0. You might know him from the ESPN Radio College Football Campus Tour, which happens every weekend. Let's loop into it. Let's loop him in. It is the voice of 305, Jonathan Zazzo.
0: You might know him as the Cooper City Rattlesnake. He's the human flamethrower of Miami Sports Radio.
2: Hey, you could be a maniac without being a jerk.
0: The preacher of the Pat Riley Gospel.
2: They don't complain. They don't make excuses. This is the NBA. Deal with it.
0: The mayor of Dolphins Delusion.
2: The Dolphins are amazing. Are they the best team in the NFL?
0: And the only guy who can go from breaking down the Panthers' power play to cutting a full-blown Ric Flair promo.
2: Woo!
0: Jonathan Zaslow is the voice of the 305. Presented by Anajar and Levine.
1: Zaz, good afternoon. How are we doing today? What's going on?
3: What's up, guys? Good to see you.
1: First things first, this weekend, you guys are off this weekend with the college football?
3: No. I'm going to Austin tomorrow. We got Texas, Florida.
1: You're going to Texas, Florida tomorrow. It was last week you were off, correct?
3: No, last week we were in Gainesville. You're on a roll here.
1: Yeah,
3: Two weeks ago, I was off. Yes.
1: Zaz, Austin this weekend. You've been to Austin before with Campus Tour a couple times.
3: I've been to Austin a few times. Austin's a lot of fun, man. It's a great music town, and yeah, it's a cool campus. I'm excited for the weekend.
1: Zaz, 2014 college football playoff is likely all but set in stone. You know, some people are back and forth in this. Mike and I are firmly under the impression that this is ultimately going to be fine and be a good thing. What's your impression?
3: I don't like it at all. No.
1: You don't like it at all? Why? Why is that?
3: No, I don't like it. I mean, did anyone want this? Like, we all wanted some kind of playoff, and so we went from the BCS to the 4-team playoff, and that was a good start. We enjoyed that, and there was a lot of clamoring for more, that there should be more than 4 teams, and we got that a couple years ago in 12. And it's been fantastic. Like, do you guys hear people clamoring for 24 teams? I don't hear anyone.
1: I don't know. I'm not talking about the I'm not. You're right. I'm not dying for a 24 team. But is this not what you expected? Are you blindsided by this?
3: Oh no, I expected it for sure. Yeah, not surprised at all that we're doing this. But I think it hurts the game.
4: What,
3: I really do.
4: What are the biggest gripes, Seth, that you got with it?
3: Because the big scare, I guess, or the big question when we moved to a 12-team college football playoff was, is this going to take away from what makes college football so great? And that's that every Saturday feels like a playoff game, that every Saturday is meaningful, the regular season matters so much. And that has proven to essentially be wrong. Now, there are some instances where, you know, Michigan, Ohio State, the last game of the season, go back to 2 years ago. If Michigan wins that game at Ohio State, which, of course, they did, That ends Ohio State's season. Well, instead, they were still able to get into the playoffs, and they won the national championship. So in that instance, you know, a 12-team playoff does take a little bit away from the regular season. But now, a 24-team playoff, we're going to have a lot of games throughout the season where it's like, all right, we lost. So what? 24 teams are getting in. We're still going to get in, and that part bothers me.
1: Well, here's what I'll say in response to that. Number one, it's a 24 team is not evenly matched, so there's going to be buys that teams are going to have to vie and fight for. So whether they want to fight for that or not, that's at least a separation of the 24. There's going to be eight teams that get a bye and then 16 teams that play after that. And on top of that, what I would also say is, are you dying for the Pop-Tart Bowl? Are you dying for the Duke's Mayo? Are you dying for the Las Vegas Bowl, the Barstool Bowl, all that crap? Are you super interested in the corporate bowl games, or are you more interested in perhaps playing on campus playoff game?
3: I think what you're asking here is, which do I prefer? Do I prefer those corporate bowl games and meaningful regular season games, or would I want to make all those corporate bowl games meaningful and then take away from the regular season? And I would rather the former.
1: Okay, well, so let's talk about it. That's a blanket statement to just say that the regular season is just going to get nullified. Because I went through the top 24 teams of last year, every single one of them, and outside of six, all of them won 10-plus games. You're still going to need to win. 10 is the number. 10 has always been the number.
3: Well, I'll give you an example for this year. You know, like today, this weekend, you know, you got Notre Dame BYU. And so it's the first real test for Notre Dame. If Notre Dame loses this game at BYU this weekend, then in 3 weeks, Miami, Notre Dame in South Bend, that's an elimination game. All right. That's an elimination game for Notre Dame if they lose this weekend. Notre Dame is not going to get into the playoffs with two losses. And if in the 2014 playoff, who cares? Like, Notre Dame, they could lose that second game to Miami, and they're definitely still getting in.
4: We mentioned the 18 byes. They probably wouldn't win that first round game anyway. Like, they would play one game and they would get humiliated. And I think there's more humiliation in going to the playoff, not belonging, and getting humiliated by said Wake Forest or UCLA.
3: But, like, are you good with that at the expense of how meaningful regular season games are?
4: But, like,
1: here's what I'll say. How many meaningful regular season games is Miami?
4: We're already there.
1: How many meaningful games is Miami playing?
3: I mean,
1: well, Miami's an example here. It's the top five team. How many meaningful games are they playing?
3: Yeah,
1: but
3: there's not a lot we could do with, like, it's the ACC. It's not one of the big conferences. Right, well, but when we're talking about all these huge SEC matchups every weekend, and to a lesser extent, the Big Ten this year, They lose some of their juice.
4: Bama lost three last year and still got in. My biggest pushback to people who are saying the regular season is ruined. We ruined that.
3: I mean, I don't know about ruined. Ruined strong.
4: We diluted the regular season with the 12 team already. I don't think there's much difference between 12 and 24 in the regular season, my personal opinion. I got buddies that are going, this is going to turn into the NBA and load management. I go, brother, you need a therapist if that's your take here.
3: I don't know. That's a good question. Load management, Saz.
4: Come on.
3: You got a team who knows that they are going to get in. Are they going to play their guys the last regular season game?
1: Look at the schedules of Georgia, Indiana, Miami, all the non-conference crap that they schedule. College football's done this for years. We've done this 25 years. There are 5 tune-up games a year. College football teams play 3 big games a year. Right. If you're Miami, you play less. It's always been like that.
3: But you don't have teams sitting guys at the end of the season.
1: I don't think so. And I don't think that's ever going to happen.
4: I don't think it'll.
1: Because the teams that are in the top 8 are going to be too worried about staying in the top 8.
3: I hope
1: so. The teams not in the top 8 are going to be teams that could be vying for an elimination if they lose.
3: Mm-hmm. I hope so.
1: You're talking about the middle 6 that might be protected either way.
4: But then
1: they lose a home game.
4: And especially with the elimination in this instance, what we're hearing is the elimination of conference championship games. There's not enough games to just, you know, these coaches are always trying to improve. They're always trying to work on things. Like, I don't think you're going to see load management at any point in the season, even early on in the season too, with no preseason.
1: Here's another thing to put it. There's 24 teams that get in. Right? You could split into 3/8. The 8 teams that get the bye, the 8 teams that get the first round home game, and then the 8 teams that are vying for a playoff spot. Those are 3 sort of barrages, levels of college football teams.
3: Right.
1: The last 8 are going to be the ones that scratch and claw their way in. The middle 8 are going to be the ones that don't want to go to a tough, pesky team on the road, because that's going to be a tough game for anybody. It doesn't matter who you are. And the 8 teams that don't want to play that first game.
4: The team who, and I hear everybody who's saying teams who don't belong might get in. That team right now, to me, at this juncture in time in week we're in 8, 7, who knows?
3: Yeah.
4: Thank you. LSU, they're technically in right now because they're the 22nd ranked team. Yeah. If they win that first round game, Zaz, they play at Alabama. And you know what? You deserve that after being horrific in the regular season.
3: Yeah, but they
4: and I think that's a dope matchup.
3: The difference would be.

0: okay, at Alabama, or, you know, this year it's missing the playoffs.
1: Right, but don't you want the instead of what? They're going to be playing at the Gasparilla Bowl. You're not going to watch it. You know, wouldn't you rather just see these teams play in a playoff format? The argument is the regular season.
0: Yes.
1: My rebuttal to the
2: argument. It's already happened. It's already diluted.
1: The regular season, every team has three tough games a year. Maybe, sometimes even less. Look at Ohio State's schedule last year. How many big games did they play? Two? So I can't sit here on the hill that we got this undying – people I think have the wrong idea about the college football regular season. We are scratching and clawing for 2 to 3 good regular season games per slate per week.
0: What are going to be what's the guarantees for the SEC and the Big Ten here?
1: Yeah, that's another question.
2: And they've been,
1: I brought that up
2: to Colin. Zaz, remember we were hearing 4 guaranteed SEC, 4 guaranteed Big Ten, I believe in a 16 team format is what they were jockeying for. We're probably going to see something like that.
0: Can I
2: be a spoiled brat Power 5 guy? Like, give me more of those teams.
1: Well, it's not
2: going to those are going to be the best games. SEC versus Big Ten are going to be the best games. It's the best conferences.
1: There's going to be 8 amongst both conferences in the 12.
2: And I think, you know, Kyle, you know, you drank the Kool-Aid at ACC Media Day for Playdia, but those teams that you love, they're going to have a chance to prove it in this 24. You know, the Wake Forest of the world. Wake Forest is going to play at UCLA in that first round, according to the AP Top 25 right now.
0: I hope it doesn't hurt it. You know, the beginning of the season, like this year, for instance, Texas and Ohio State, not that that was going to be any kind of elimination game. It's a 12-team playoff, and right now both teams are very much in the playoff picture. But you're telling me that doesn't lose a ton of meaning next year when we're doubling the playoff field? Like
1: let me follow that with the question. Is Sarkisian and Day would probably tell you today, if it stayed at 12, they're not scheduling that game in the future. And at 24, there's probably more of a guarantee. I could actually even see a mandate by these conferences to schedule games like that. You might actually see bigger. The Big 10 might say you got to schedule 1 Power 4 team out of conference per year.
0: Well, yeah, unless there's a mandate. I get it. Maybe they wouldn't schedule them anymore with this 12 team, but why? Unless there's a mandate, why schedule it with the 24 team?
1: Well, I would say why schedule it is to battle test and create a resume, because then maybe resumes are going to matter more about who you beat because everybody gets in. Yeah. It's not about
0: letting resumes guys matter more with the 12 team?
1: Well, the resumes would matter more with the 24 team in terms of where to seed them, because that's how it doesn't matter. They're all getting in, so it's a matter of where you seed them.
2: If you're one of the top 8 teams and have the bye, you are hosting
1: round. It's NCAA tournament in basketball conundrum. It's not about whether they get in; it's about whether you put them and give them path. And that's what teams
2: The big thing I'm seeing is the regular season.
0: Yeah,
2: and
0: that's my only issue. I love big playoffs. Like, I like it when Major League Baseball adds playoff teams. Like, I'm into playoffs, but I don't want it to hurt what makes college football so great.
2: I have honker Buckeye boomers that do not recognize the 24 championship because they didn't beat Michigan. Thank you, Zaz. I appreciate that. We're a long way separated from being perfect. And I guess my rebuttal to the regular season, again, not to sound like a broken record, guys, we were there with the 12 team that first year when Ohio State lost to Michigan and probably didn't belong in, and they ended up winning the whole thing. So
1: I'd make it, USC's out of conference schedule to go into the season with San Jose State, Fresno State, Louisiana, and then they played Rutgers. They play a big game for the first a month and a half.
2: Rutgers? Shiano?
1: Well, good game, too, weirdly enough. But my point being is, hopefully this leads to a little bit of either an incentive or a requirement to see, which was what everybody has been clamoring for, has been, we want to see Ohio State, Texas. We want to see Alabama play at a tough road game. We want to see Notre Dame schedule harder. We want to see all of that.
2: Zaz,
1: and maybe you see that.
2: You're going to be in Lexington with this 2014 model.
1: The campus tour
2: is going to be Lexington in Kentucky hosting a possible first round draft pick in Drew Mestemaker. Dude, you are watching that game.
0: It is not about, I'm into the, here's the easiest way to put it. Of course I'm watching that game, because I'm always going to watch meaningful games, and more playoff games mean more meaningful games. But does more playoff games mean less meaningful regular season games? I'm always going to watch meaningful games. But the great thing about college football, you got a lot of meaningful regular season games as well.
2: Bama lost 3 games last year, and they trotted into that playoff.
1: Mm-hmm. They escaped in. But yes, think about it this way. You're trading 8 meaningful additional games in that first round of the college football playoff that you'd have with the 24, right? Because you have the 16 teams that play, they play, whatever. Bottom line, you'd have that first 8 games, and then you'd have an additional 2 games because it'd be 16 teams remaining instead of 12. So you're talking about 10 additional, quote, meaningful games mm-hmm. to finish the year at expense of however many in the regular season. You're probably still correct. In that single digits. I think it's a trade. It's a trade. You're right. By definition, the NBA has dealt with it. The NHL in some capacity has dealt with it, and they've suffered from it. When you expand a playoff to a certain point, you have to deal with the ramifications of teams potentially clinching and then coasting the end of the year. You no longer have teams winning pennants in the regular season for baseball.
0: Are we concerned at all with adding extra games at the end, more playoff games, and players being afraid of injury and going into business for themselves and, you know, wanting to protect themselves for the NFL draft? You already have that now. Once we enter a 12-team college football playoff, it's more games, more risk of injury, risk of their future. Now we're adding more postseason.
1: I'm not under any impression that the players will ever opt out for the college football playoff.
2: I will say, it's a good shout, and it's something we should definitely look into if it's an extra four games.
1: So why would that happen in 24?
2: Because
1: of one extra game?
2: I don't think it would happen because I think the player would know that would be a tremendously bad look to leave your team high and dry like that when you technically have a chance to win a national title. Like Christian McCaffrey.
0: Yes, it would be a bad look, but let me ask you something here, Mike. Jeremiah Smith does it. You think anyone cares?
2: Oh, he wouldn't do it. Jeremiah's a competitor.
0: I'm saying if he did, you think anyone's going to say, oh, this is a bad look, I'm not taking him? Come on.
2: Yeah.
1: I don't think that would ever happen. You haven't seen the 12 and a lot.
0: I hope not.
1: 8 of the teams get by, so they're playing one less game. We'd get rid of the conference championship games, which a lot of people have been in favor of for a long time. I actually like that weekend, but again, the less
0: I do too. The less, like, I'm going to miss the SEC championship.
1: I actually agree with you there.
2: We're all good on the neutral site,
1: the better. You're going to see more campus games. You're going to see more opportunities for teams to play in tough road environments.
0: That is true.
1: The less, you know, we're playing at the Allegiant Stadium in Vegas. The less of that, the better. That's mm-hmm. my opinion.
2: Yeah,
1: you only see that in the final. Quarterfinal, semifinal, and final, you have to deal with 7 games. We could deal with that.
2: And again, I think you're going to see SEC and Big Ten pitted against each other, ACC and Big Ten, whatever it may be. The games that people want in the regular season, you're going to see them in the playoff. You'll see them in the playoff, even if it doesn't come to fruition.
0: I hope I'm wrong. I hope I end up being content with more meaningful games on the back end at the expense of during the season.
2: Zaz, we're going to get you to Oklahoma State and Kentucky. And you're going to have a ball watching Drew Mestemaker and the Wildcats.
1: It'll be a heck of a game.
2: They're going to go back and forth. All right. Listen, I've been to Lexington, Kenny Lynn, wherever the hell it was. You know, my ex-girlfriend's sister went there. Great time. Lexington's a great time. Keeneyland. Some friggin' horses, a field. Zaz would have a field day.
0: All right.
2: They have a field day.
1: Is this a place that people go?
2: Dude, it's like, you know, it's like a field, and you go there and drink, and it's fun.
0: It's a field. You drink on the
2: field. It's Lexington. It's Kentucky. I went there when I was 17, drank bourbon, and for the first time, and, you know, it was fun.
0: Yeah.
2: It's fun.
1: A field? That's a waste of time.
2: Kenny Land, something.
1: Can't go to school.
2: Go ahead.
1: Can't go to school in Lexington.
2: Why is that?
1: Because you want to drink in a field?
2: Dude, it's, but like, it, you know.
0: Look at Mike, by the way. How pumped are you with today's victory, huh?
2: Oh, dude, Zaz, I told Colin, I'm trying not to put the cart before the horse here.
1: Mike's under the impression that this is not a bullet for the Players Association when they're trying to make the argument for non-salary cap. The Brewers Rays World Series. I would say that it's a little ironic.
0: But I don't think it matters.
2: Thank you, Zaz.
0: It could be a bullet for the Players Union, but it doesn't matter. You know, like, the owners are... They're putting their feet down.
1: It's going to make it difficult. It's going to make it I'm not saying it won't get done.
0: The owners always have the edge.
1: I agree with you, but the players are going to be more steadfast.
2: It's him.
1: You want the nail in the coffin. You want the Dodgers to win.
2: She's great. For the record, I love watching her. She's great. It's Jessica Mendoza. I watched her on it was either Get Up or one of the morning shows. She goes, Brewers and Guardians would be worst case scenario for the MLB when it comes to trying to get the salary cap in the floor.
1: She's objectively right.
2: We're already there. You were there when the Dodgers saved money signing Kyle Tucker, the best outfielder in the MLB. They
1: and
2: saved
1: then the
2: money
1: players
2: with the
1: turn around and say it meant nothing. Because why? Because they lost.
2: Yes, Shohei's making $2 million this year. $2 million.
0: I know.
2: We're there.
1: I'm with you. And they will say, all right, then where's the Dodgers title? Where's the Dodgers title? They surely didn't get swept.
2: They won two in a row. They were two.
3: It doesn't matter.
1: That is what they will argue.
2: And then you had your stats.
1: When it's a pain, and I agree. Mike, I am firmly under the salary cap. I am with you. But I am telling you what the players to go. It is the peskiest labor negotiations of any major sport by a long shot.
2: We sure come ask for shrimp cocktail the last time we had this meeting.
3: That union is the strongest, and they are not going to win this fight.
1: They're not going to win this fight. I agree. But there's a reason that the owners are saying, all right, we'll play 154 instead of 162. There's a reason that they're throwing them no qualifying offers. If you're 30-plus years old, you can automatically become a free agent. They're saying this. They're throwing them all the bones that the players wanted in exchange for the salary cap.
3: Yeah.
1: That is what they're doing. You should look at what the MLB is proposing. They're proposing all this stuff, and you're thinking, why are they doing this? It's because that's what the players want.
2: You had all those stats of teams that spend money and win.
1: 75%
2: We're
1: of the World Series winners have top 10 payrolls.
3: You're right. We're there this year. Okay, maybe there's extra momentum going into it, going into the talks because of right now. But like we've been at this place for a while.
1: Now from your mouth to God's ear. But if we're still sitting here past July 4th and we're still no games.
2: Oh, we might not play baseball till August.
3: Very possible.
2: We might not play baseball. We might have a 2-month season.
1: If the Dodgers won.
2: But yeah. Now, Zaz, quickly, last thing, partner. Miami and Florida State, has anything changed there, partner? Or is it, Miami beatdown? Are you worried at all?
3: No, I don't feel that way at all. Well, yes, it is a rivalry game, but it's not like Texas and Oklahoma. It doesn't matter the records. Like, Oklahoma can win the game when Texas is number one. Doesn't matter. No, Miami is going to crush them this weekend. It's going to be a lot of fun for the Hurricanes fan. And who knows? The Canes fan may be able to put a feather in his cap if they end the Mike Norvell era. I don't know that they're going to get rid of him because they're practically bankrupt, FSU.
1: Yeah, and a lot of this come out this week about that, and I don't think that's by design.
3: But if it's super embarrassing, this could be the nail in the coffin.
1: Zaz, where can people tune in if they want to listen to more?
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6: 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Today, the high temperature will be
7: 24 degrees
6: with a low of
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6: 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That's the forecast? 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
10: And actually, Bertolame getting leaked out. Are they going to give us this attack? They are. Bertolame, low-driven pass to Messi. Messi into the box. Pass to Rodrigo. Rodrigo shot! Goal! 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
1: 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Some games to look forward to. How about St. John Paul going on the road to Somerset Canyons? Some big time games. Number one in our ESPN West Palm High School football rankings, West Boca. They're going all

0: the way to First Academy. Also, Treasure Coast, all the way up north, taking on John Carroll. Royal Palm, they're coming off a big win over Palm Beach Gardens. They got Seminole Ridge at home coming up this week as well. Palm Beach Lakes feel like they're playing a big game every time we see them. They're going to Lake Worth. 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
2: Big time Thursday night football matchup on Prime Video tonight. 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It's going to be a good one. Al Michaels and Kirk Herbstreit going to be on the call tonight on Prime Video. And it's time to break that game down, presented by Twin Peaks. 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The 29-degree ice cold beer and the frosted mugs. Thank me later. Go to Twin Peaks and watch the game. All right, Broncos and Seahawks. I'm leaning towards the Seahawks tonight. I know that Sam Darnold hasn't necessarily played well since coming back from injury. They lost their most recent outing to the San Francisco 49ers when the Niners were able to move on to 5-0, a riveting game of 32-29. Darnold in the ballgame, one touchdown and two interceptions, did not look like that Super Bowl winning quarterback. I think they get back on track tonight. And to be honest, I think the Broncos have been flirting with disaster for a couple of weeks. You know, I listen, I'm a believer in Sean Payton. I think Bo Nix, when it comes to quarterback play in the NFL, Bo Nix is definitely good enough to win. And I think he's a solid quarterback. But they escaped that Ram game. They escaped the Jag game. And then they escaped against the Chargers. I get that Mile High is a fantastic home field advantage. But Colin, tonight, even with the struggles of the Seattle Seahawks and their quarterback, Sam Darnold, I'm leaning Seattle in Mile High tonight.
0: I like a team that's coming off a bad loss. Seattle is coming off of a bad loss here. You make an argument that they should have had an opportunity to tie that game against San Francisco with that fourth down call. But yeah, Denver has flirted with the devil. They have not played four quarters yet. I don't even think Seattle's that good right now. But even on going on the road like that, there's something about trying to catch up to San Francisco that is probably driving them. They lost that game on Sunday. They're going to come back in a big way.
2: Again, this is our Thursday Night Football segment presented by our good friends at Twin Peaks. Get on out to that Palm Beach Lakes Boulevard location.
0: What's your score prediction then?
2: They squeak by the Chargers. I'm going to go low scoring.
0: I agree with that.
2: I'm going to go 24-16. I'm going to go 24-16 in favor of Seattle.
0: I could see ugly tonight. I'm going to go like 19-17.
2: Okay. Couple of field goals. Struggle to move the ball. Darnold, two interceptions and a touchdown last game.
0: He has not been great this year.
2: No, and granted, he had that injury. I give him a little credit there. You know, he hasn't been able to get on the field early on in the year, but now, you know, since coming back, we'll have to wait and see. I got the Seahawks. Kay, where are you leaning tonight? Kate Chumson, our producer here at the City Point Studios, downtown West Palm Beach.
3: I love the Seahawks, too. The Broncos looked so bad against the Chargers. Now, I don't know why the Broncos decide to turn it up when they're at home. They beat the Rams and the Jaguars, which, on paper, that seems impossible right now, but both those games were at home. So I like where you guys are at. Low scoring, close game. This game is within 3 points guaranteed.
0: There's something about Denver early in the year. The altitude gets the teams that are not in great shape yet. That's at least what hurt Jacksonville, and especially in the second half. Now, at the Ram game, the Rams didn't necessarily get hurt by the Rams. Got burned by a pass interference call that wasn't called. But they also, the Rams were up 16-0 at half. They fell apart in the second half.
3: Yeah, Broncos' second half was unbelievable.
0: There was something about that altitude and playing them and putting together that second half on top of a good first half. I think it could be the teams are not in great shape yet, but we'll see.
2: This is the Sean Payton team, you know, cry me a river. But, like, they could easily be 1-4 right now. No doubt. 3-2. They could. That Jacksonville game, I don't got to tell you that. And then the Charger game last week, even the Ram game, Give me the Seahawks tonight. That was our Thursday Night Football segment presented by our good friends at Twin Peaks.
0: 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That is Mike. I'm Colin. Appreciate Cade keeping us up over the airwaves today. This has been Russo and Rizzo. Back at it tomorrow right here on ESPN 106.3.
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14: This is SportsCenter. I'm Chad Ryder. Game 3 of the ALCS in Cleveland, and the Guardians getting a lift from a rookie.
15: Jack's ready, 2-2. Swing and a fly ball. It's deep to right field. Mesa at the wall. Goodbye! A big bat flip from Petey Halpin. He's given the Guardians the lead. He salutes to the fans in right field. The fireworks erupt in center field. And Halpin clapping his hands as he trots toward third and looks at his dugout. A big bat flip from Petey Halpin. He's given the Guardians the lead. He salutes to the fans in right field. The fireworks erupt in center field. And Halpin clapping his hands as he trots toward third and looks at his dugout.

0: Ohtani back in the leadoff spot for LA.
1: Hey, it's Michelle Smallman, and coming up Friday, after a huge divisional win, I'll tell you why my Packers have the chance to silence all their haters with a win against the Cowboys. 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
0: Better know that.
2: This is Freddie and Harry.
3: Dre in Louisville.
4: Dre, what is that food item that can last you multiple days?
5: You can't go wrong with a little tuna salad or a little chicken salad.
6: I am a fan of both, and the fact that both are available in a can. Mm-hmm. So it could just be in the pantry or in the closet or in the cabinet, wherever you put your canned goods, and you forget, and you're looking in the fridge, you're like, man, we ain't got no meat. What are we going to do? I got that tuna in the cabinet. Tuna salad. Let's do this. My dad was in the Marines, but he served on aircraft carriers for a long time.
3: Oh, really?
6: So that connection to aircraft carrier, I think, made him a fan of canned meats.
3: Okay.
6: So my entire life growing up, there was always canned meats.
3: Mm-hmm.
6: And if there was nothing in the fridge, go get you some canned meat. And so I've been doing that my entire life, turning canned meats into something delicious.
3: The selection committee is always good at bringing out things about ourselves that either we knew and didn't tell anybody, or that we didn't know and just brought it out to the table.
7: That's go get you some canned meat.
2: This is Freddie and Harry.

0: Brown in for Harry Douglas. I'm Freddie Coleman. When you put us together, you're the best show on your radio. 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Don't forget about us and tune in. Always tell that smart speaker to play ESPN Radio. Right now, there are two. But in 10 minutes, who will join the 49ers and the Chiefs in...
1: Did I not clearly explain the circle of trust to you?
0: Or will they have no teams join them in that room of trust? We will know all and tell all about that coming your way in about 10 minutes. And the word trust is really a good word tonight, Chad, for the game that kicks off this week in the National Football League. You got the Denver Broncos hosting the Seattle Seahawks. Both of these teams who got to the championship games last year, the one Seattle Seahawks team, they won the whole shebang bang. The Denver Broncos did not have their quarterback, Bo Nix. They lose in the snow, the Winter Olympics game, to the New England Patriots, who wound up going to the Super Bowl. Well, Bo Nix has gotten a lot of attention and a lot of conversation, because when he's good, Bo, he's good, Bo. When he's bad, no, it's no go for the Denver Broncos. But he understands that's exactly the narrative, because that's who he is.
2: Playing good and playing bad, you know, it's a narrative, and I think it's honestly kind of something we make up. I don't think, you know, necessarily I'm playing any different than what I'm normally playing. It's just every once in a while a ball will bounce this way or something will happen this way, and we'll get a pressure on this look when we had somebody open. I had to throw it away, and I wanted to hold on a little bit longer, and the guy was open, and next thing you know, stat line looks different. We're talking about something completely different.
0: Bo, baby. Come on.
3: Give it to him.
0: Okay, Bo, come on now. Bo, you've had your moments of fancy, but you're completing less than 60% of your passes. In modern times NFL, that's considered close to mediocre now, with pace and space in the National Football League. 6 touchdowns, 3 interceptions. Chad, he's not even throwing for 200 yards a game, throwing the football. So I like the fact that he's on the good ship Lollipop. I think it's admirable that he can find that sunshine and that black cloud, that he has not played up to the level that a lot of people thought he was going to play in year 3, especially when he showed great move, great stuff in year 1 as a rookie, and improved upon that in year 2 before that injury against the Buffalo Bills in the playoffs last year.
3: There's a difference between a narrative and facts. The facts are is that, Bo Nix, you've had 11 turnover-worthy plays. That is only second in the NFL to Justin Herbert. The facts are that Jaxon Smith-Njigba, the wide receiver for the Seattle Seahawks, he has 583 yards. All the Bronco wide receivers combined have 529 yards. Mm. So this speaks to the inefficiency of this Broncos offense. And we saw it last year, but they found ways to rally in the fourth quarter and win. And they can certainly win tonight. It could end up after these first 6 games outside the Chargers game, all very legitimate, probably playoff teams they face, and be 4-2. It still doesn't take away from the facts surrounding Bo Nix, the poor play, the lack of aggressiveness, the indecision in his play, in his releasing of the football, particularly when receivers are open down the field. Yeah, Bo Nix, this is not just some kind of media narrative we're making up. We are looking at the facts and the stats that you and this offense have produced this year.
0: Well, Bo Nix, for the first time in his NFL career,

0: said, is not playing with a running game to help him or him helping the running game. The Denver Broncos averaging 3.6 yards a carry. They're not even averaging 87 yards rushing a game. 86.2 is the exact number by the Denver Broncos running game. It's never given your quarterback is the fourth leading rusher on your football team, because that means a lot of scramble plays, a lot of running plays he has to involve himself in, because his offense is not where they believe it should be, and that's why Sean Payton had to take over the play calling from Davis Webb. But if you're Bo Nix, and hell, even if you're Sam Darnold tonight, Chad, that running game needs to step for both of your teams. I mentioned the Broncos' troubles running the football. Seattle really misses Kenneth Walker III, who has been a terrific, terrific piece for the Kansas City Chiefs, who right now may be the best running team in the league, not named the Chicago Bears. They're only averaging 106 yards rushing per game. And both of these quarterbacks, when the running game is right, they get one-on-one coverage. And they've shown they can beat one-on-one coverage when they get that kind of look from the opposing defense. I want to say I'm going to trust Sam Darnold a little bit more in this game, even though this game's in Denver. I believe more in what they've been able to do with him. With Sean Payton, that's going to be a curve calling plays once again when people got used to Davis Webb, that he did that until last week.
1: Yeah, the play calling in the Charger game last week didn't look vastly different than what Davis Webb did in the first four games of the season. So I'm not sure if Sean Payton's going to suddenly get this offense right. He couldn't get it right against the Chargers, who were like a JV team. They had so many guys banged up on both sides of the ball. To your point about Seattle running the football, the Broncos defense gave up 155 yards on the ground to the Chargers. They weren't very good offensively. Mm-hmm. So the Broncos defense has been exposed a bit late last year in the playoffs, some early this year as well, and now this last game against the Chargers. If you stay dedicated to the ground game and you just keep pounding on this defense, they were built to play from ahead. They were built to use Nick Benito and Jonathan Cooper and Jonah Ellis and rush the quarterback. They're not built to stuff the run. Right. So my college teammate Vance Joseph, the DC for mm-hmm. the Denver Broncos, he's going to have a tough task if Seattle decides, you know what, we're going to get our run game right. We're not going to get away from it. We're going to stay with it, because that will open up opportunities down the field to hit Jackson Smith and Jigba on big plays and play action.
0: By the way, the Seattle Seahawks are a 2.5-point favorite on the road against the Denver Broncos, a Broncos team that is 2-0 at home so far. And even Sean Payton, the Broncos head coach, had this to say about this is really kind of a reset game for both Seattle on one side and the Broncos on the other side, and both of these teams are 3-2.
2: The balance, the attention to details, you know, all those things. We're playing a real good defense. You know, we've got to get ready for what they do defensively in a short time frame. They're complete in all three areas. In every statistical mark you look at, they've got a real good front. They're fantastic in their coverage fits. They defend the run well when they're, you know, in their 7.5 man fronts, you know, very well. You don't see plays get on top of them. They've got a real good pressure package, and Mike's done a real good job in a short period of time putting together a super talented defense.
0: That's code for Bo Nix, protect the football, and hey, running game, will you please rush up? Please rush up, because we cannot afford a lot of second and a lot of third and longs, because Mike McDonald will turn the hyenas loose against the Denver Broncos. That running game, only like I mentioned, only averaging 86 yards per game in Denver. That better be anywhere near $120 or $125 to give Bo Nix the chances he's been looking for, but has not seen constantly and confidently and also consistently in the first five games.
1: I'm not sure if that advice for Bo Nix to be turnover free is what he needs, because he needs to press the ball down the field. If you don't attack a defense, 2 weeks ago, the Bo Nix in this Broncos office had 214 yards passing. 180 of those yards were yards after catch. Mm-hmm. So that's a bunch of throws right near the line of scrimmage. The defense doesn't have to keep safeties back if you're going to do that. Then those safeties can creep up and make life difficult for your run game. So if I were to give a solution to the Broncos' issues, is Bo Nix, hey, maybe you might have to throw an interception, but I need you to attack this defense. Pressure them. Mm-hmm. Force them to respect the deep ball. Force them to respect your aggressiveness, because then I will open up other things for Sean Payton as a play caller. But if Bo Nix keeps it check down Charlie, those are a lot of wide receiver screens and tight end screens near the line of scrimmage. The defense doesn't have to respect that. It makes things much more difficult for the rest of the Broncos offense.
0: One guy I can't wait to see if he's going to step up tonight is Jaylen Waddle. They gave away a good amount to bring him to the Denver Broncos. 18 catches, 204 yards, 11.3 yards of reception, and one touchdown. Jaylen Waddle in that Miami offense, he would be scoring touchdowns along with Tyreek Hill in bunches when they were rocking and rolling. Only one touchdown.

0: down through the first five games. If anybody needs to step up and be the guy they thought they were getting, this has to be one of those kind of not coming out parties, but establishing that I'm still here party if you're Jalen Waddle trying to make that happen for the Broncos offense.
1: I don't want to turn this into a Bo Nix bash segment of the show. But
0: you are.
1: But Jalen Waddle was only targeted two times last week. So what can you do as a receiver if you're only targeted twice? He has gotten separation down the field. There's plenty of clips to show Jalen Waddle running a great route and getting separation. Bo Nix just not delivering the football to him. So it's not just, hey, this guy needs to step up. We need better play. The Broncos need better play from their quarterback. Mm-hmm. And if they do that, they've got talent at tight end. They've got talent at wide receiver. They got some guys in the backfield who aren't necessarily game breakers, but mm-hmm. can turn out a good game as far as ground production. They got one of the better pass blocking units on the offensive line. There's lots of pieces in place. The quarterback needs to uphold his end of things, and then maybe things will start to click into place for the Broncos' overall offense.
0: I wonder what Mike McDonald, Seattle Seahawks head coach and also defensive play caller, what he has to say about Bo Nix, who he's about to face tonight on the other side of the Broncos quarterback.
2: It's really impressive the command he has over their offense and their operation, and he's got that playmaking ability is still there. We saw that at our game. But he's a really good quarterback and can make you pay kind of now, and he can make you pay later. But he also does a great job of getting him in out of plays and handling tempo and managing all the things that they do operationally, which is really impressive.
0: Mike McDonald usually is very, very careful with his word salad. He is very, very measured in his tone. To me, Chad, it sounded like somebody wanted to say, can I say something nice about him without giving them bulletin board material? Can I make sure I say the right thing about Bo Nix, but he doesn't use it as fuel against us? It was very measured to say, good quarterback, commanded the offense, gets them in the right play. That's code for, we don't believe he's going to beat us. We're trusting that if they can't run the football, he's not going to be able to do it, and they don't even throw for 200 yards a game. And plus, we're pretty ornery after what happened last Sunday, courtesy of Brock Purdy and the San Francisco 49ers. Mike McDonald played the politically correct game right. Don't disrespect your opponent, but don't give him too many flowers either, because that's not exactly how they feel.
1: Yeah, the tone there was correct. The truth behind it is what was lacking. The Broncos are one of the worst offenses in the NFL. Bo Nix is currently ranked one of the worst quarterbacks in the NFL. Obviously, he's not going to lead that into a presser. So Mike was correct to take the high road there. But in the end, this game is, in my opinion, going to come down to, do the Seattle Seahawks play a full four-quarter football game? Because mm-hmm. we've seen the Broncos rally for 2 years now in the fourth quarter. Of course, the Chargers last week gave them the ball four times in Chargers territory, which made the Bronco comeback even easier. I don't think Seattle will do that. But if Seattle does their job and play to their level, this Broncos offense is still struggling enough. It's hard to imagine them getting the win.
0: Great stuff by Jad Brown. In for Harry Douglas, I am Freddie Coleman. It is at the Afternoon Cool, known as Freddie and Harry on ESPN Radio and the ESPN app. Brought to you by The Wellness Company. 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
4: What more can we say about our guy behind center and 10? Just a stud, man.
5: We were executing, and I think that's what it's like when we put some things together. And it's crazy to say we still got some left to squeeze.
0: So we have two teams we believe should be in our NFL.
6: Did I not clearly explain the circle of trust to you?
0: Yeah, the NFL room of trust. And those two teams right now are the San Francisco 49ers and the Kansas City Chiefs. Who else should be in that room of trust with those two? The room of trust is brought to you by Allstate. You're in good hands. I'll throw a couple of teams out there and let it be said that if we believe these teams should be in the room of trust. So how about we start with this team?
7: The Jacksonville Jaguars.
0: Do they belong, Chad Brown, in the room of trust?
1: I believe they do. I believe they do. They've got that one score loss to the Broncos in week two. That was their only loss of the season. They whooped up on the Patriots, whooped up on the Browns, got a one score win against the Bengals, and then a tight one score game against the Eagles last week. But they've got the quarterback. They've got some players on the defense with Travis Hunter back there in the secondary. They got some talent at the skill position. So I think Jacksonville deserves to be in this conversation, maybe more than some teams that are undefeated at this point.
0: By the way, they're plus 53 in terms of point differential. That's the best plus. That's the best point differential in the AFC. For my money, and I'll cede this to you. Why do they look different compared to last year when they won the division? This seems to be a better Jacksonville Jaguars team.
1: I think it takes some time to a coach to come in and build his culture. So Liam Cohen, I think, has got that culture built, and there is a belief and a confidence now that was just beginning to grow last year, but now it's built in, it's baked in. Every game that they take the field, they expect to find a way to win. I think last year, winning was still kind of new to them. Mm-hmm. Now it's, this is what we do. This is our expectation every week, to play to this level and play to this standard.
0: Yeah, and their defense, not too shabby either. They can play any kind of fist fight game or wide open game. So, all right, I'll buy it. I think Shannon and E-Dog are buying as well. Jacksonville Jaguars in Room of Trust, gentlemen?
8: Yes, sir, Ski.
0: All right, so we put them in our Room of Trust. What about
7: the Buffalo Bills?
0: Do they belong in the NFL Room of Trust?
1: How tightly we defining the room of trust?
0: As we can define it any way we want to. Either you're in or you're out. Simple.
1: I would put them in there just because of Josh Allen alone and what he's able to overcome when players around him are banged up or things don't go well for the football team. Or, heck, one of the best running backs in the NFL leads the league in fumbles the last two seasons.
0: Yeah.
1: So they got issues, but they got Superman at the quarterback spot who, outside of that four turnover game to the Broncos in the playoffs last year, typically plays amazing in critical situations. So, yeah, I will put Buffalo in there because of Josh Allen, but recognizing it's going to be a bit more of a roller coaster ride than most teams who would be in the room of trust.
0: To me, he's the only reason that I'll agree with that. Although Greg Rousseau on the defensive side has been terrific, leading the league in three different categories when it comes to rushing the passer, quarterback hurries, and also sacks. He's been terrific. The rest of the defense, meh. But because Josh Allen can be that Josh Allen, and they need him more than a couple of times this year, yeah, I'm with you. I got the Buffalo Bills as well in that room of trust. What about
7: the Baltimore Ravens?
0: Are they in the room of trust, Chad?
1: I want them to be. For whatever reason, I don't quite believe in the Ravens. Four consecutive one-score games after the whooping on the Colts in week one. Yeah.
0: Tough, you know, ain't it? They get Lamar Jackson back this week.
1: They do give Lamar Jackson back this week, but one-score game against the Titans, one-score game against the Falcons. I know the Falcons were hot with Bijan Robinson and all that. But I don't want to put the Ravens in there just yet. I need a bigger sample size before I can feel comfortable with them in that room.
0: They have the Browns in Cleveland this Sunday, home versus Cincinnati, at Buffalo, home versus Jacksonville. I'll wait and see what that's going to look like for the Baltimore Ravens. So, yeah, I'm with you. And I want to put them in the room of trust. I think the defense keeps getting a little bit better. Jesse Minter's starting to get a feel for that. Derrick Henry continuing to give him the football. Ball's not heavy. He's being okay. He's going to be okay. Zay Flowers is becoming a league wide receiver for the Baltimore Ravens.
1: True.
0: But they're still a little bit like. Shannon, E-Dog, what about you guys? We don't have the Ravens in our room of trust.
9: I have no objection to that.
0: Okay.
9: No objection.
0: You wanted to, didn't you?
9: No.
0: Okay. Just want to make sure.
9: No.
0: All right.
9: Not at all.
0: Shannon?
8: I think I'm similar to you guys right now. Like, I can easily, if I was to be swayed to put them in right now, I need to see a little bit more. Still need to see a little bit more.
0: Okay. That's fine. We got another team that's undefeated.
7: The Minnesota Vikings.
0: Do they belong at 5-0, Chad, in the room of trust with the Jaguars, Bills, 49ers, and Chiefs?
1: Yeah, beating the Dolphins and the Saints these last 2 weeks, not exactly the highest level of competition. I know Kyler Murray is starting to come on, but they got the Colts, the Lions, and the Bills their next three games.
0: And the Packers and the 49ers and the Falcons and the Panthers after that, and the Patriots after that.
1: Right. So I will put them in that waiting room that's right outside the room of trust.
8: They in line, Chad. They in line.
1: Yeah, like, they are in line behind the Ravens.
8: Yeah. Yes. I'm checking with my manager. I went to go get them. Hold on. Stop right there. Hey, you stand to the side. They got the regular line, and you stand to the side. Hold on. Let me go check with the manager.
0: Enjoy the good housekeeping magazines in the waiting room.
1: I'm seeing it more like a nightclub. I'm seeing a room of trust like a nightclub.
0: Okay, so that's fine.
1: You get up to the front with the bouncer, and he's like, oh, you just stand over here for a minute. And he's got to press his ear thing and talk to somebody back in the back.
8: Absolutely.
1: Yes, that's what's happening with the Ravens and the Vikings for me. They're in that little section off to the side where they're not coming in right just yet.
0: Okay.
7: The Seattle Seahawks.
0: Are they in the room of trust?
1: Yes, the Seahawks are in the room of trust for me. And okay. It's more than just the fact that as I'm doing this radio show, there's a giant picture of me sacking Michael Vick as a Seahawk behind me. It's more than that, though.
0: Okay.
1: Sam Darnold has had 2 14-win seasons as a quarterback. A lot of quarterbacks haven't done that. They've got the best receiver in the NFL who is the biggest part of his offense.
0: Mm-hmm.
1: Bigger than any other receiver in the league, yet finds ways to get open every single game.
0: Mm-hmm.
1: They got possibilities of a run game growing, and they got a dynamic defense. And they got a head coach and a GM who have built a tremendous culture. So the Seahawks, I don't see them in the back of the line and say, hey, y'all, come up front. I'm going to get you in.
0: Right.
1: But when they come up to the front, yeah, there's no delay. They do get invited inside.
0: I would delay them getting into the club.
1: Oh.
0: I hear what you're saying, but they almost gave that game away against the Chargers. For some godforsaken reason, they allowed the Chargers to make that a football game, and they're winless. The 49ers said, we're going to run the rock. What the hell are you going to do about it? And they won 32-29. The Commanders upset them, putting 33 on them. 33-31 was all said and done. They won the slugfest with the Patriots. That's opening day. They beat the Cardinals 31-7. They got Broncos tonight, Chiefs, and Bears after that. I know they're the champs from last year, but not having Kenneth Walker the third, that's why E-Dog and Shannon, I don't have the Seahawks in my room of trust.
10: Yeah, I don't either, actually. Because of that loss to the Commanders, I was not impressed in that game. They still have JSN, though, so that's the thing.
0: Yeah,
10: like,
0: I know. Talk about a league.
10: Game after game, he just delivers. But for me, I even though they're the reigning champs, what I've seen so far this season, I can't put them in a room of trust.
0: Shannon?
8: Yeah, not yet for the Seahawks.
10: Price is on the IR.
0: Yeah. Mm-hmm. And they didn't have a running game to begin with. I wanted to put them in the room of trust because tonight they're wearing the throwback uniforms that Steve Largent and Jim Zorn wore. I wanted to put them in for that.
1: I wore that uniform too.
10: I'm starting to hear calls for Drew Lock, actually.
0: Why?
10: Wow. I mean, they were undefeated under Drew Lock. I'm just saying.
0: Wait a minute, who's calling for Drew Lock?
10: Two out of the last three losses, Sam Darnold.
0: Is Mrs. Lock calling for a husband? Is that what's happening? Please put my honey in. He's played well. More than a guy like Chad just said.
10: One of the best backups in the league.
0: Yeah, but like Chad just said, the guy in front of him has had 2 seasons win at least 14 games. They were calling for him back in Minnesota.
10: Talking about what I've seen this season.
0: Oh, for crying out loud. Along with Chad Brown and Barry Douglas and E-Dog Eric Hanneman and Shannon Penn, I am Freddie Coleman. It is the afternoon.
8: Wait, hold on, Freddie. I know we're about to transition, but I got to ask, though, because they've been the biggest storyline so far this NFL season.
0: Uh-huh.
8: We talked to him about a little bit earlier.
0: Yeah.
8: Got to ask, Freddie, I'm going to start with you.
0: Mm-hmm.
8: Los Angeles Rams.
0: No.
1: No.
0: No.
8: Okay.
0: No. Anybody else?
10: Pretty clear, yeah, no. Yeah,
0: no. No.
8: That's it. That was the one I wanted to know. Okay.
0: Room of distrust, but not the room of trust. But the schedule evens out, though, Chad.
1: I don't even know if they could be in that little section over there by the side where we put Baltimore and Minnesota. I think the Rams, they may have to come up with a go in the back of the line, get a prettier girl, then come back up front. Maybe I'll let you in because you're with her.
0: Well, they have no business not going 5-0 the next five games. Cardinals, Raiders, Chargers, Commanders, Cardinals. At worst, they should be 4-1 before they get Packers, Chiefs, and 49ers in that three-game stretch at the end of November and the beginning of December. Either way, we'll see. Involving the Rams, either the room of trust or distrust. Chad Brown and Barry Douglas, I'm Freddie Coleman. Welcome to the Afternoon Cool, known as Freddie and Harry. Hit us up anytime you want because we can trust you and you can trust us at 888-SAY-ESPN, 888-729-3776. And Chad has some observations about college football involving Indiana versus Ohio State, Arch Manning, and is Jeremiah Smith of Ohio State the best college wide receiver ever? 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
13: 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Today, the high temperature will be
14: 24 degrees.
13: With a low of
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13: 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Really? That's the forecast? 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
0: I'm John Ryder. The Guardians take Game 3 of the ALCS today in Cleveland. 3-2 winners over the Rays. Cleveland rookie Petey Halpin, a go-ahead two-run homer in the fifth. Nathaniel Lowe with an RBI double in the second to account for the offense. Gavin Williams the winner. Cade Smith the save. Cleveland now with a 2-1 series lead. Game 4.

0: 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Week 6 of the NFL kicking off tonight at Denver, with the Broncos taking on the defending champion Seahawks. Seahawks quarterback Sam Darnold has struggled at times this season. He has 7 touchdown passes, 5 picks, and sacked 9 times. Head coach Mike McDonald on his quarterback.
1: It's not like he doesn't know to, like, we don't want to throw interceptions, you know, like, stay positive, stick to it, trust your reads, take care of the ball. I mean, there's a lot of, we obviously don't want to throw the picks, and we need to find ways to start games a little faster on offense.
0: Seattle and Denver both 3-2. Eagles quarterback Jalen Hurts out with a blood clot for Sunday's game against the Panthers.
2: Hey, it's Evan Cohen. 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
4: Here's Chad Brown in for Harry Douglas. It's the Afternoon Cool with me, Freddie Coleman, known as Freddie and Harry. Thank you very much. 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The things that you've seen about college football heading into another big weekend, but that doesn't mean that your observations will be the same as Chad Brown's.
5: End zone touchdown.
6: What's really going on in the world of college football?
7: You think you know, but you don't know.
6: Harry Douglas schools you with his...
8: I'm taking you to school.
6: HD observations.
4: And then for the HD, it's the CHAD when it comes to Chad Brown. His observations are brought to you by the Manscaped Lawnmower. Let's go.
6: Number one.
9: Coaching beating hype at the quarterback position, Freddie. The most hyped quarterback in the country, struggling to... Fourth quarter interceptions last year, and this transfer that no one really fought over is the most efficient quarterback. I'm talking about Arch Manning and Josh Hoover. Josh Hoover, last year at TCU, 13 picks. This year, 17 touchdowns, 0 interceptions. Talked about Arch Manning's 2 fourth quarter interceptions against a 2-2 Oklahoma team. 2 years in a row now, Kirk Cignetti has been the best quarterback developer in all of college football. Arch isn't a bust, but he certainly will need another year in college before he can become a pro-level quarterback to match the hype that he has surrounding him. Who would you rather have right now, Arch or Josh?
4: I'm going to have Arch a little bit. But you know what Kurt Cignetti's really done, not just the quarterbacks, but the entire program. He's completely changed the math. We don't look at Indiana as just a blip on the schedule anymore. And Kurt Cignetti does not make excuses. If his team's not playing right when they win, he lets them have it. If Arch Manning does not play well or play above average, and he's been on the struggle bus like the Florida Gators are on the struggle bus, I wonder what kind of excuses that Steve Sarkisian is going to come up with, because he was full of them after Texas and Arch Manning, that offense, let that 10-point lead get away and lose the Red River rivalry to Boomer Sooner, known as Oklahoma.
6: Number two.
9: The AP poll still votes on the jersey, not the team.
4: Okay.
9: Alabama lost at home to Georgia, and they didn't lose any polling place. They still stayed at number 6.
4: Mm-hmm.
9: Texas has the best win in the country, a win over number 4 Ohio State. Yet when they lost last week to Oklahoma, they fell 4-6 spots to number 7.
4: Mm-hmm.
9: So that's one spot behind Alabama, who just lost the week before. I mean, that same week.
4: Yeah.
9: So trying to make sense of all this, it seems like when you lose at home, you should slide down the polling.
4: Sure.
9: Keeping Alabama number 6, that makes sense under Nick Saban. I'm not sure if it makes sense for this team. Should the AP poll still exist when the playoff committee has its own rankings?
4: Well, you know how I feel about that. That's not just a no, that's a hell no. But I'll give it credit for this, Chad. At least I knew they were watching the game. Because how many times we've seen in previous years that you lose a game like that, Alabama to Georgia, they automatically say we got to move them 2 or 3 spots down. They looked at it and said that pass interference penalty impacted that football game. That should have been called, and it wasn't called. Alabama's a 1st and goal inside the 4-yard line. So at least give them credit. They at least were looking at the game, made that determination that it wasn't so much that Alabama was defeated by Georgia. They lost to a better team, but it wasn't by much.
6: Number 3.
9: Money does not buy a turnaround. We talk about college football, we have to talk about the money. But when you talk about LSU, let's give some numbers to some of this. Mm. Brian Kelly's buyout was $54 million.
4: Mm-hmm.
9: LSU gave Lane Kiffin 7 years and $91 million. Currently, they're 4-2, ranked number 22. So I'm not sure if things have panned out the way LSU thought they would.
4: Yeah.
9: Lane Kiffin can certainly coach. But in year one, it's really never about the coach. It's about whether that roster believes in who he is and the culture that he's building. And right now, LSU looks like a team that doesn't know how to finish. Did Lane Kiffin make the right move, leaving Ole Miss and going to LSU?
4: Here's why, yes, it is, and it's not money related. Because he believes that if you win a national championship at LSU, it's going to have a lot more sway than winning it at Ole Miss. Here's the problem with Lane's theory. He's had trouble winning in big games. We've seen that time and time again. They lose to Ole Miss this year by 8. They lit Kentucky for the second straight week. Kentucky beats an opponent by going for 2 in overtime like they lost 35-34. And I guarantee you, Chad, there may be 2 losses left on Lane Kiffin's schedule. They play number 16 Mississippi State this Saturday, noon Eastern time on ESPN. At Auburn, not an easy ball game. Goles has got that program in the right direction on the Plains. Then you host number 6 Alabama, number 7 Texas, and then at number 14 Tennessee. That Lane train may come to a complete full stop because there may be a couple more losses on that schedule for at least $12 million a year down in the Bayou.
8: Number 4.
9: People keep treating Indiana like it's a Disney story. It's not a Disney story. At this point, it's a standard. They're the defending national champions. They beat Ohio State in the Big 12 title game last year, and now they get a chance to line up against Ohio State again. The ability of Kirk Cignetti to have Indiana playing as clean of football as what they did all last year and now going into this year. It's been remarkable to watch. They're a fun team to call. I'm on the call for this game for national radio on Compass Media. But this is going to be a tremendous test for them. Noon Eastern, it's going to be the biggest game of the weekend. And I'm looking forward to seeing how Indiana matches up with a team that may have better talent, but they are the cleaner playing team overall. If Indiana beats Ohio State again, would they be the real power in the Big Ten?
4: Oh, going into the Big Ten championship game, yes, because I don't think they're going to lose another game if they beat Ohio State. But this is the biggest game in the history of Indiana football. I don't think there's any doubt about that. Because you're about to play a team that you have not beaten in Indiana since 1987. You're about to play a team in which if you're able to beat them, you're able to do something that people did not see coming. Kurt Cignetti got that job. They snapped a 30-game losing streak the Ohio State, the Big Ten championship game last year, and you were there for that one. But here's something else with Indiana. Ohio State's coming in this game, and they lost 3 straight against top 10 teams. Indiana's number 5 in the country. Uh-oh. Oh, boy. If you're the Buckeyes of Ohio State, remember, you've been warned.
8: Number 5
9: is Jeremiah Smith. Not only the best player in college football right now, but possibly the best college wide receiver ever.
4: Okay.
9: Only halfway through his junior year, he already owns a ton of Ohio State receiving records. And this is a school that produced 6 first-round picks as wide receivers in the last 5 years. So he's not just chasing these great Ohio State receivers, but the all-time greats in college football. Your Larry Fitzgeralds, your Calvin Johnsons, your Devonta Smith, your Randy Mosses. If he wins the Heisman as a receiver this year, is it still even a debate? Who's the best college receiver you ever saw, Freddie? And does Jeremiah Smith pass that guy?
4: For my money, the best college wide receiver I ever saw was Peter Warwick of Florida State. And Jeremiah Smith is better than him. I'll never forget when they talked to Jackson Smith and Jigba about Jeremiah Smith, and he said he could have started for us day one with that wide receiver room that we had. And he's not prone to hyperbole when it comes to Jackson Smith and Jigba. He said, yeah, we saw this hot shot receiver. Then we worked him out. He said, yeah, we're not that. And he hadn't even shown the Ohio State to play yet. That's what he looked like. He wins a Heisman Trophy? Oh, yeah. He's going to be regarded as the best ever at the wide receiver position. There may not be a debate about that.
8: Number 6.
9: Number 6, continuity versus the portal. Let's look at 2 schools. BYU, most years brings back most of his roster, keeps his portal additions to a minimum, is now 5-0 after going 23-4 over the last two seasons. My Colorado Buffaloes, they turn their roster over every year. They're currently on a three-game losing streak and 122nd in points scored on offense right now. I love

0: my school, and I'm not saying I'm giving up on Coach Prime, but it's hard to build a culture every year with a new team. Can a program win long-term in the portal era by rebuilding every single year? Or do you have to have those guys, those key guys who stay and keep the program and culture going?
1: You got to have those key guys that stay, because Indiana lost guys, but they had key guys that stayed. Ohio State had key guys that stayed. Alabama's had key guys that stayed. USC. You're going down the line. You look at every team seemingly in the top 10, top 15, and core guys stayed with their programs, whether they were in the top 25 at the beginning or in the top 25 right now. And if you're BYU, Notre Dame was more in the transfer portal than BYU. Let me say that out loud again. The Catholics were more in the portal than the Fighting BYUs. That's where we are in college football. When Notre Dame, wake up the echoes, shake down the thunder, said, we'll take him, we'll take him, we'll take him, we'll take him, we'll take him, and going to Notre Dame. And BYU was like, ah, we're good. We don't need to do that. And both of those two play this Saturday night in Provo, which has been a haven for top teams coming in with wins and then going out with losses. That's going to be a fun atmosphere when ABC television is there Saturday night, 7:30 Eastern time, as number 8 BYU takes on number 2 Notre Dame. Great stuff by Chad Brown with the observations, filling in for Harry Douglas, and he got plenty of things you should have to consider and see with this weekend's action in college football. I'm Freddie Coleman. It's the Afternoon Cool, known as Freddie and Harry. And who believes that Dan Quinn has already been fired by the Washington Commanders, even with 12 games left to play in the NFL season? We'll tell you who that person is next. You keep it here on ESPN Radio and the ESPN app.
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0: the Afternoon Cool, known as Freddie and Harry, presented by Progressive Insurance on Sirius XM Channel 80, as well as TuneIn. 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
0: 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He is a Dan Quinn disciple. They both were together with the Dallas Cowboys. On the Edge with Micah Parsons podcast, after what happened on Sunday with the Washington Commanders, Dan Quinn's the head coach of that team. He believes the end of that game may wind up having Dan Quinn out of a job in Washington.
4: Daniels probably cost my man Dan Quinn his job. To be honest with you.
5: That's tough.
4: To be honest with you. And I'm a big Jaden Daniels fan. But the reality is, like, he probably cost a lot of people their jobs this past weekend.
5: So you put none of that on the coaches here?
4: Hey, bro.

0: and all respectfully, we get coached so much on these situations that, like, I'm a defensive player, and it's programmed in me. I know what to do in those situations.
1: 100%.
0: There's no way I'm taking a sack with 14 seconds left, no timeouts. Like, and then, like, this is just, and mind you, it would be different if Jaden Daniels was a rookie. This is your third year. This is your third year. You've been to the NFC Championship game. You've been in big moments before. And to me, like, even after sack, you're casually getting up.
2: Is that a good take or a hot take, Chad, from Mr. Micah?
3: That is a good take. Yes. Should the situation have been coached up better? Should there have been better communication about the situation, what we're going to do there? But if you're going to be an NFL quarterback and you don't know what to do in that situation, yeah, that is on that quarterback. So Micah Parsons is correct here. Okay. The coaching staff certainly have some blame, but the Jaden Daniels casualness about that whole situation is probably going to end up costing Dan Quinn his job.
2: Here's why it's a hot take. For these nine words, Jaden Daniels probably cost my man Dan Quinn his job. He made it personal because he's a great affinity for Dan Quinn. There was a collective failure at the end of that game. Quarterback, offensive coordinator, head coach, etc. But Micah Parsons made a hot take by saying, hey, Jaden Daniels, you probably cost my man Dan Quinn his job with those 10 words. We'll see if he's correct or incorrect depending on how the season goes in Washington. But the Dallas Cowboys had a players-only meeting. Let me rephrase. They had a defense players-only meeting because they've been horror awful in the words of Shaquille O'Neal since the beginning of the season. Well, Mike Tomlin, former NFL head coach of New Heights Podcast, says these are his thoughts on what players' meetings can really not accomplish.
4: I think you're dead.
5: Yes. I'm glad you said that, Coach, because we've had this same conversation on this show before. I get that there's a sense in the players-only meeting that guys are going to be more real. I just always feel like it always is just a formality that is like, we're going to do the players-only meeting because nothing else is working, so let's try the players-only meeting, and that's going to be the thing that's wrong. How about we just have a meeting and have everybody involved in this try and fix this thing?
4: Hey, if it did occur, I'd like to not hear about it. The fact that you hear about it is what makes it BS. You know what I mean?
5: Exactly.
4: We had a players-only meeting.
2: Is that a good take or a hot take from Mike Tomlin, former Steelers head coach?
3: It's a great take. It's a good take. I have yet to be involved. I played 15 years in the NFL where a players only meeting led to something positive. Usually the people speaking are the people who shouldn't be speaking. Usually the people who should be speaking are the guys who are quiet. It only furthers the divide that typically exists in a losing locker room already. Mm-hmm. And then, yes, at some point, there's going to be an assistant coach who's going to cozy up to you and say, hey, man, I heard y'all had a players-only meeting yesterday. What was said? So it's not good anywhere in the organization. Mike Tomlin is absolutely correct, and I believe that was Jason Kelce talking. Mm-hmm. He's absolutely correct as well, even though most of his words were bleeped out. But that's how I shared that same bleepity-bleep feeling as he had every time one of these things were called. I was like, I got to leave the locker room and go to this stupid players meeting. We're not going to accomplish anything but mm-hmm. further divide us. Mm-hmm. Okay, I guess I got to go because I'm on this team, but this is not going to work, fellas. This is not going to work.
2: Yeah. Here's where I'll agree with you, and I'll use the words of Ron Jaworski when he used to work here at ESPN. And I mentioned about team meetings to him. He goes, Freddie, you may have 53 players. You may have one problem going in and 53 problems coming out because somebody always feels the need to say something because that's what a players meeting usually allows. People have no business saying anything that gives them the opportunity to get on that soapbox, and usually those guys wind up talking longer than anybody else. He said you may have one problem going in, you may have 53 problems coming out, and that never ends well at the players' meetings. Here's Chad Brown in for Harry Douglas. Hit Chad on the socials at Chad Brown 94. I'm Freddie Coleman. You can do the same at Coleman ESPN. It is the afternoon cool known as Freddie and Harry. And an FOFH, a friend of Freddie and Harry's going to stop by and give his thoughts on which quarterback does he trust more tonight, Bo Nix in Denver or Sam Darnold in Seattle. This is Freddie and Harry.
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10: 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How about St. John Paul going on the road to Somerset Canyons? Some big time games. Number one in our ESPN West Palm High School football rankings, West Boca. 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Also, Treasure Coast, all the way up north, taking on John Carroll. Royal Palm, they're coming off a big win over Palm Beach Gardens. 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Palm Beach Lakes feel like they're playing a big game every time we see them. 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
19: I'm John Ryder. Game 3 of the ALCS in Cleveland goes to the Guardians. They edge the Rays 3-2. Rookie Petey Halpin, go ahead, 2-run homer in the 5th. The difference, Nathaniel Lowe with an RBI double in the 2nd. Gavin Williams, the winner. He allowed 2 runs, struck out 9 over 5 innings. Cade Smith goes an inning and a 3rd for his 2nd save. Cleveland a 2-1 series lead. Game 4 of the series tomorrow evening and on ESPN Radio and the app with coverage starting at 5:30 Eastern. Tonight it's game four of the NLCS in L.A. Rookie Shane Jerwin gets the start for Milwaukee in a bullpen game. L.A. counters with veteran righty Tyler Glasnow. Brewers manager Pat Murphy on his team being up 3-0 and on the verge of getting to the World Series.
13: Don't matter how I feel. You know what I mean? Like, this, it really doesn't. You know what I mean? I don't, there's no feeling good, feeling bad. It's just onward. You know, like I've said, like, the goal the whole time from spring training, February 9th, the first day we got together, the goal the whole time is just like build a resiliency and a passion for being in the now and a passion for winning tonight. And then let them tap us on the shoulder when it's over.
19: Game four of the NLCS, Brewers and Dodgers, is on ESPN.
13: Passion for winning tonight. And then let them tap us on the shoulder when it's over.
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1: Accurate.
0: This is Freddie and Harry.
1: Brother Chad Brown, how you doing?
2: Well, Freddie, you may not have to deal with this at your current state, but I just got a bad haircut. Okay. So I am trying to mentally recover.
1: What happened?
2: Normally, you know, a haircut is good, and that gives me about 3 to 5 days of invincible feelings.
1: Uh-huh.
2: So I walked out of that barber, and it's a walking distance from my house. So by the time I got home, I looked in the mirror, I was like, oh, man. I'm down bad right now. I'm feeling bad. I'm not feeling good about myself.
1: We all want to know, did you go to a place that ends in S? Or ends in Z. If you went to a place ends in S, this is your fault, not ours. If you went to a place that ends in Z, we'll take the bullets and arrows with you then.
2: Well, I did say it was walking distance from my house. So it definitely ends with an S.
3: See, that's on you, Chad. That's on you, Chad. We got nothing. That ain't our fault. That's on you, Chad.
0: This is Freddie and Harry.

0: My man Chad Brown and my other man Harry Douglas. I'm Freddie Coleman. Welcome to the best show on your radio. It is the Afternoon Cool, Freddie and Harry, and we is here. Presented by Progressive Insurance. Always appreciate you joining us on the ESPN app, Sirius XM Channel 80, as well as tune in always to that smart speaker to play ESPN Radio. We take them to the coverage of game four, the NLCS, and it's elimination day, elimination night for the Los Angeles Dodgers. Down 3-0 to the Milwaukee Brewers. We take you to that coverage that begins at 7:30 Eastern Time. It's been more than a second, more than a minute that we had a chance to talk to an FOFH, a friend of Freddie and Harry. He's a terrific Kevin Clark, ESPN radio host, also part of the This Is Football podcast at Great Founder Socials at by Kevin Clark. So, Kevin, before we talk about any game, any player, any situation involving this weekend's action in the National Football League, I asked Chad Brown, who had a bad haircut day today, did he go to a barbershop that ended in S or Z? And he said S because that's the neighborhood that he lives in. So we want to know, Kevin Clark, and when you go and get that haircut and make sure things are nice and tight, does your barbershop end in an S or a Z?
1: Every barbershop in my town is named after a person, so it's an apostrophe S every single time, which is good as long as the guy it's named after is there, because then you know who the head honcho is. If it's named after some guy and he's never there, you're going, what kind of oversight do we have here? You got, this was a code. You got, if it's called Jack, I need to see Jack.
2: Okay, so what barbershop do you go to? Is it Jack's barbershop? Is it Kevin's shop? What is it?
1: I got two in my town. One is called Jack's, the other is called Mia's. Mia is who cuts my hair most often. And they're both great. Both classic New York barbershops.
0: Okay.
1: That they're really, really good. I get the same haircut probably for the last 10 years, nice little part, gets ready for TV, I'm all in.
0: Okay, so do they do like the old school where they put the hot towel around your face and then shave your face
1: Absolutely.
0: That way too?
1: Absolutely.
0: Oh, really?
1: Absolutely.
0: Oh, I'm in.
1: Absolutely.
0: I'm in on that one. I got to go to that barber just for the shave, not for the haircut. Two quarterbacks that have dealt with kind of different kind of cuts compared to last year are two quarterbacks facing each other tonight, Kevin. You got Bo Nix on one side of the Denver Broncos, Sam Darnold on the other side of the Seattle Seahawks. Both of these teams are 3-2, but the quarterback play from those two has not been what we got used to seeing last year. Which quarterback do you trust the most going into tonight's game? The one playing at home in Bo Nix or the one coming in from Seattle in Sam Darnold?
1: It's Darnold. It's Darnold 100%. Now, both of them are not up to what they were last year, but that's very differing degrees. Darnold hasn't taken care of the football, but he didn't do that last year either. I think he led the NFL in interceptions. He just locked in January. I've seen that. With Bo Nix, the symptoms are a lot more worrying, guys. There are guys open down the field. He's just not taking it. He's dumping off, and he's taking those checkdowns. That is really concerning because it shows me either he doesn't trust the offense, doesn't trust himself, doesn't trust the receiver. Something's wrong there. Darnold, he's looking like the same guy. And by the way, if he hits JSN for that third down hole shot, we're talking about how he's back. Mm-hmm. If Cooper Kupp gets one more inch on that fourth down, we might be talking about how he's back. It is a war. There are no what-ifs with Bo Nix right now. There's no, oh, if only he did X, Y, Z, he'd be back. He looks broken. And so I think Sean Payton

0: that play calling thing, guys, I think part of that is removing all doubt, right? Like, hey, this isn't Davis Webb's fault. This might be our quarterback's fault. Let's just find out, because everything looks so broken. So I'm still in on the Seahawks team. This Broncos team is starting to worry me.
1: Okay, Kevin, earlier we did the Room of Trust, and right now the Room of Trust has the San Francisco 49ers and the Kansas City Chiefs. I said I would put my former team, the Seahawks, in the Room of Trust. I know they're 3-2 right now, but there's pieces of the puzzle there that I think will continue to get better as the season goes along. Are the Seahawks in your Room of Trust, or are you with Freddie and Shannon and Eric?
0: I'm with you. I'm with you. You play for the team. You know ball. I mean, there were a couple things that worried me about Sunday against the Niners, right? Number one was that Josh Jobe couldn't cover Mike Evans. Well, if they play again, just don't put Josh Jobe on Mike Evans. We got it. We got the data. The data is in. The results are in. Josh Jobe can't do it, okay? We found that out. But I was also concerned with how much rushing success the Niners had. We'll see if that's replicable. I thought that if the Seahawks were able to get a four-man rush on Brock Purdy, that they would win the game. They did. They were when they rushed four, they were almost at 50% pressure rate. They got that pressure. It was that Mike Evans was able to bail them out, and it was that the running game happened. Brock Purdy did not have a vintage Brock Purdy game. Mike McConnell usually does that to him. So all this to say, I have concerns, but there's still so many guys in that defense. There's still, I mean, like, the running game is going to get better. They shouldn't have let Kenneth Walker walk. But the running game will get better. We'll see what happens to Jerrion Price if he comes on as the season gets going here. But they're still in my Room of Trust because of the defense and the coaching staff.
2: We're still by Kevin Clark, ESPN radio host, also part of the This Is Football podcast, joining Freddie Coleman and Chad Brown in for Harry Douglas on Freddie and Harry on ESPN radio and the ESPN app. We found out the news today about Jalen Hurts. He's going to miss Sunday's game, the Eagles quarterback versus the Carolina Panthers. A blood clot was discovered in his leg. If I ask you, Kevin, what now for the Philadelphia Eagles? What do you have to say?
0: Well, first of all, I mean, this is a non-football injury for Jalen Hurts. And I think that you just have to, you know, he's in our thoughts. And obviously, you hope that this is serious stuff. This isn't a hamstring, right? So we don't know if that means a couple weeks. We don't know what that means. That could mean anything. From a football standpoint, the division is bad. The talent is still there. They're banged up. But if I told you right now that they won the division with Tanner McKee, that I came back from the future in January, they won with Tanner McKee, you wouldn't be shocked, because you're looking around the division and you're seeing Jameis Winston's the quarterback of the Giants for the rest of the season. The Cowboys can't play defense, and the Commanders don't know how to kick a field goal. Okay, so I don't think anything. I think we're making these big sweeping sort of proclamations about the Eagles right now, and yeah, things look bleak. But it's not like they're in the NFC West. They don't have the Seahawks in front of them. They don't have the Niners in front of them. They don't have the Rams in front of them. They can still make the playoffs here. It's really going to be hard, guys, for them to press the reset button. I've heard people say, oh, they have the opportunity to tank now, or they have the opportunity to trade and do some soft rebuilds. They're up against it with the cap. This isn't the NBA where you just dump salary, get the 8th overall pick, and go from there. This ain't that. There's a lot of dead money on those books. A lot of void years. They have a lot of expensive guys they're going to want to keep. Guys that they've signed, you know, until 2031, 2032, they signed long-term deals. So I think the best thing for them to do is try to win. I hope Jalen Hurts can come back really soon. He's a really fun player to watch. And then they'll go from there.
1: Kevin, here in Denver, where I'm located, we have a saying that the Chargers are going to charger.
0: Oh, yeah.
1: And we've seen it so many times over the years, but this may be the most chargering of all Charger seasons. We had Harbaugh coaching out of desperation last week, yep, in emotion rather than football logic. Justin Herbert's playing some of the worst quarterback of his career. What's going on out there in L.A.?
0: I wish I knew, because then I could figure out why I was so wrong when I picked them to make the playoffs. I thought it was going to work. I think a couple things. Number one, guys, I do think we've grown too comfortable talking about how amazing Mike McDaniel's offense is, but not considering that Mike McDaniel and Tua had Tyreek Hill, who was open by 15 yards every time he got back, right? So I do think that's part of it. I think that him being able to get behind the defense in every play certainly helped the Mike McDaniel offense. It feels floppy.

0: there. It just feels like they just didn't. You know, my thinking is, and Chad, you played, but my thing is, I think they're thinking about the scheme too much. I think that's why you're seeing the hesitancy, and you're seeing guys who are, you know, colliding in the backfield, or they haven't gotten set in their motion through the snap, and all of a sudden the ball hits them. Like, it's a sloppy operation, and I think maybe it's because they're running so much motion, and they're bad at it. They're bad at the motion. Because of that, I just think that there's it's not good. It's not working. And I wouldn't fire Mike McDaniel. I mean, you've already done so much to try to install that offense. You just got to get better quick and just show signs of life this season, or else everybody in the AFC West is right. The Chargers are going to charge her.
1: Yeah, and right now they're charging towards an 0-6 start to the regular season, and they're already there at 0-5. Hey, Kevin, always appreciate you, my friend. Keep up the great work, and thanks for joining us on Freddie and Harry, my man.
0: See you guys next week.
1: He's one of our favorites, Kevin Clark, and FOFH, a friend of Freddie and Harry, ESPN radio host, also part of the This Is Football podcast. Hit him on the socials at By Kevin Clark. 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They are one win away from being out of the playoffs. When it comes to Los Angeles Dodgers down 3-0 to the Milwaukee Brewers, if they're able to find a win and win a game four, what can they possibly do? Maybe continue that momentum if they get to a game five. 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
1: Chad Brown in for Harry Douglas and Freddie Coleman. It's the afternoon cool known as Freddie and Harry on SiriusXM Channel 80, as well as TuneIn. Don't forget to tell that smart speaker to play ESPN Radio. Close to $340 million in salary money for the payroll of the Dodgers. And so far in the NLCS, they have as many home runs as victories. Zero. And a big reason, one of the many reasons why they're now 3-0 to the Milwaukee Brewers in the NLCS. Is Dave Roberts, Dodgers manager, going to make any changes?
12: Not sure. I haven't digested this one. They're going to run a bullpen game. So just trying to figure out, you know, which guys we want to be in there, how you kind of construct the lineup. But I haven't thought about that one yet.
1: Well, a lot of thinking going on the Dodgers. They can find a way to get to a game five. Let's go to Chavez Ravine with the Dodgers playing game four tonight against the Brewers in NLCS. And Alden Gonzalez is on the scene as an ESPN baseball reporter. Hit him on the socials at Alden_Gonzalez. Alden, what is the feel? What is the temperature with an elimination game and a 3-0 deficit that the Dodgers are facing?
0: It's very simple for them. They got to win one game. And Freddie Freeman talked about it earlier today, that their only goal is to not think about the big picture, because the big picture is overwhelming. So when you start thinking about having to win four consecutive games against a team that good. So they need to find a way to win today and force another game. And look, I was in that clubhouse last night. I was in the clubhouse after game two in Milwaukee. It's about as down as I've seen this group in a while. They haven't faced adversity like this in quite a while. And I think the biggest deflating aspect of this is every time the Dodgers score in this series and they take a lead, the Brewers have an answer, like immediately. It's happened over and over again. And I just feel like that gets deflating after a while. And it's become very clear that the Brewers, at least for the moment, they're the better team.
13: Alden, the bats for the Dodgers have been cold, so maybe they can get them going again. But to your point about the Brewers being able to respond, with Tyler Glasnow on the mound getting the start for the Dodgers, how do you think he'll be able to fare against this Brewers lineup where the Brewers manager, Pat Murphy, put three left-handers back in the lineup to take advantage of Tyler Glasnow at the mound for the Dodgers?
0: Yeah, and that's what they do. I mean, this is the lineup that they'll roll out against righties. And look, this is a Brewers team that's not going to chase outside of the strike zone. And so if you're Tyler Glasnow, you got to pound the strike zone. And the good thing for the Dodgers, and they have four of these guys, but Tyler Glasnow is a starting pitcher who has great stuff, elite stuff, and he's going to have great command, but he's going to have to throw strikes. And I'll say, too, like, this is an elimination game. The Dodgers have all of their high-leverage relievers rested. I don't expect Tyler Glasnow to face his lineup more than twice. After that, all the guys are going to come in out of the bullpen, and at the first sign of trouble, all those guys are going to come in out of the bullpen. But look, to your question about Glasnow on the bigger picture of the Dodgers, if there's ever a team that could overcome a 3-0 deficit, it is a Dodgers team that has four aces in their rotation. So they just need to score runs. They're not hitting, and that's all it comes down to. Their offense has to get going.
1: Alden Gonzalez, ESPN baseball reporter, getting us ready for game four of the NLCS between the Brewers and the Dodgers in the Los Angeles, joining Freddie Coleman and Chad Brown in for Harry Douglas on Freddie and Harry on ESPN Radio. I saw on your X account at Alden_Gonzalez that Shohei Ohtani, the DH, is going to lead off tonight. I know he had a hit in his last at bat last night, first hit in more than a minute. But when you saw him at the top of the lineup leading off tonight for the Dodgers, Alden, what did you think?
0: I was shocked. I mean, think about it. There was thought of the Dodgers potentially giving Ohtani a day off for game three to rest his body, and now he's batting leadoff. He batted six in game three, the lowest he had hit in the lineup in 6 years. And now he is batting leadoff against a left-handed pitcher for the first time since September 2nd. When Ohtani came off the injured list on September 23rd, he started platooning at the leadoff spot with Mookie Betts. When the NLDS shifted to

0: Atlanta, he started hitting fourth and fifth in the lineup. Game three, he's sixth. Now he's back in leadoff again. And look, he's going to have some good at-bats in game three. The flyout to left field was as flush as I've seen him hit a ball this entire postseason. And then he came up later, and he had a 114-mile-per-hour single up the middle. Those are great signs from him. And I think from Dave Roberts' standpoint, at this point, like, nothing else has worked. Nothing else has worked. You might as well just put guys in the comfort zones. He's comfortable batting leadoff and just see what happens. I mean, they've said it multiple times today. They have nothing to lose. Just go play, see if you can win.
1: Hey, Alden, appreciate the time. It's going to be some kind of atmosphere, a very nervous building at Chavez Ravine as the Dodgers try to find a way to gate the game five. Thanks to Alden. Enjoy the game tonight as well, my man.
0: Appreciate it, guys. Take care.
2: Thanks, Alden.
1: Alden Gonzalez, ESPN baseball reporter. Like I mentioned, great follow on the socials at Alden_Gonzalez. Joining Chad Brown and Harry Douglas and me, Freddie Coleman. It is the afternoon cool known as Freddie and Harry. Major League Baseball postseason all over the place on ESPN radio. Every at bat, every stolen base, every caught stealing, everything, especially involving the Dodgers looking to stave off elimination as they're down 0-3 against the Milwaukee Brewers. Coverage begins in about 10 minutes at 7:30 Eastern time. 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Real quick, you're a Dodgers fan. You're a Hollywood Swingers fan, Chad Brown. Are we going to have a Friday game or is this going to be it tonight for the Dodgers?
2: Dodgers will get it done tonight. So we will have a Friday game. I got to believe my team. I got to believe my hometown team. I got to believe the team that I grew up, you know, loving as a kid with their success against the Yankees back in the 70s. Yes, Dodgers will get it done. This tinkering of the lineup,
1: right.
2: Shohei Ohtani at the lead. Mookie Betts finally steps up. Freddie Freeman steps up. Mm-hmm. There's got to be some kind of momentum here created tonight that carries them out the rest of this series.
1: I got the Broncos losing tonight to Seattle. Seattle 2.5-point favorite on the road against the Denver Broncos. I think Seattle goes to 4-2, and the Broncos go to 3-3. Chad, what say you?
2: I am on the same page with you. I think the Broncos' offensive woes are enough where they won't be able to overcome the Seahawks team, which is still imperfect, but trying to round itself into form and certainly wants to show people a better showing than what they had last week against San Francisco.
3: They may not be the top stories of the day.
4: In other news.
3: But you need to be in the know. This is In Other News.
1: I'm thinking that this husband will never have to worry about his wife saying, when are you going to do something good for me? A Virginia woman received a gift from her husband that turned out to be worth over $577,000. Now, this Bedford County resident told Virginia lottery officials that her husband brought her a pair of Gold 7 scratch-off tickets from the Quickie Foods on Waterlick Road in Forest. Well, the husband put the tickets down on the table, told the wife they were for her. She scratched the tickets and discovered that one of them, Chad, was a top prize winner of $577,777. Now, she said she plans to use some of her prize money to travel. She better be taking her husband no matter where she goes after she got that kind of gift from Honey Bunch.
2: I'm happy the story ended that way because I was assuming it was going to go down the road and she was going to file for divorce the next day. I was hoping it wasn't going to be one of those stories because you hear about those kind of things.
1: I know.
2: Yes.
1: I know.
2: I got that money and I was gone. So I'm happy they're going to go together. And certainly she owes her husband a wonderful vacation or some kind of love my husband gift.
1: Yes, no doubt about it. A buddy
5: love
1: of mine.
5: Friday.
1: Exactly. A little love Thursday. A buddy of mine many, many moons ago where he was getting divorced from his wife and he wound up hitting the Massachusetts lottery for $4.5 million.
2: Oh.
1: But he made sure that she did not find out about it until the divorce decree was final. And then he made the news public because he knew that if he had made that public before the decree, she'd have been probably entitled to half of that money. He waited till it was final, and then he claimed his money. She didn't get one thin dime.
5: This thing right here, this is Thirsty Thursday.
2: This is why I'm saying what I'm saying, because people do that. You don't have to go very far. That's your boy who did that.
1: Exactly. He knew right away, know your personnel to the 25th power. For Chad Brown and for Harry Douglas, I'm Freddie Coleman. This is the afternoon cool edition of Freddie and Harry on the mighty ESPN radio. Dodgers Brewers Elimination Game 4. That comes your way next.
5: It's Thirsty Thursday.
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10: 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How about St. John Paul going on the road to Somerset Canyons? Some big time games. Number one in our ESPN West Palm High School football rankings, West Boca. They're going all the way to First Academy. Also, Treasure Coast, all the way up north, taking on John Carroll. Royal Palm, they're coming off a big win over Palm Beach Gardens. 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

0: Center. I'm John Ryder. Game 3 of the ALCS in Cleveland, and the Guardians getting a lift from a rookie.
1: Jack's ready. 2-2. Swinging a fly ball. It's deep to right field. Mesa at the wall. Goodbye! A big bat flip from Petey Halpin. He's given the Guardians the lead. He salutes to the fans in right field. The fireworks erupt in center field. And Halpin clapping his hands as he trots toward third and looks at his dugout. The two-run blast. And the Guardians go in front. It's Cleveland 3, Tampa Bay 2.
0: Mike Cousins with a call on ESPN Radio, and the Guardians beat the Rays 3-2 to go up 2-1 in the series. Petey Halpin, that go-ahead two-run shot in the fifth. Nathaniel Lowe, an RBI double in the second for the other Cleveland run. Gavin Williams gets the win. Game 4 of the series tomorrow evening on ESPN Radio and the app, with coverage starting at 5:30 Eastern. Game 4 of the NLCS in L.A., first pitch top of the hour. Coverage underway on other ESPN Radio affiliates as the Brewers go for the four-game sweep of the Dodgers. ESPN's Pete Thamel reporting that the college football playoff is nearing a deal to expand to 24 teams for next season. Right now it's 12 that get in. The Eagles will be without quarterback Jalen Hurts when they host the Panthers on Sunday. He's out with a blood clot in his calf. Tanner McKee is due to make the start in his place in his fourth season out of Stanford. Raiders running back Ashton Gentry says he's good to go for Sunday's game against the Bills in Las Vegas. He's been dealing with a foot and ankle injury. Bears quarterback Caleb Williams not sure if he's playing in Sunday's game against the

Hey, this is Rich Eisen. Coming on Friday, Baltimore atop the AFC North, Kyle Hamilton will join us. Former Bills head coach Sean McDermott breaks down the Thursday nighter between the Seahawks and the Broncos on a What's More Likely Friday edition of the Rich Eisen Show on Disney Plus, the ESPN app, and ESPN Radio.

0: 22nd. People could go look it up, but yeah, he's going to come in. He's going to make sound bites, and he's going to be get to McMahon's point. He's going to be given a long
1: have
0: runway.
1: Have you ever set on a pickup
0: team.
1: Run, McMahon? I'm going to give you belt.
2: I don't think that's in my vernacular, but I'm more. He's old, and I'm more than twice his age.
1: Oh, yes. I'm so sorry. I'm exactly twice his age. I'm not thrilled about it.
2: Let me ask this. You mentioned the possibility of a jolt with a midseason trade. Where are you on the possibility of Jimmy Butler's expiring deal being a trade chip?
0: It doesn't even necessarily have to be a trade chip. It can just be an expiring $52 million contract, which has a lot of value in itself. Again, I think we mentioned it last time we talked about the Warriors, but think about what the Lakers did with LeBron. I know we just questioned some of the deals they signed, but the fact that they could sign all those deals were because LeBron James took all his money and walked away. So you could let Jimmy somewhat walk away. The other thing is, like, you know, they Jimmy and the Warriors really are fond of each other. And we'll see what he looks like when he does come back. And we'll see what, you know, obviously Jimmy's going to want every dollar he can get. But there's a chance Jimmy and Draymond could take pay cuts next season, right? They might have, you know, market might demand that they do. So Jimmy fits really well with Steph Curry. Like, we've seen that. Draymond is another player that, you know, you're going to hear a lot of noise in the first week of camp from the Warriors about, like, shifting Draymond's role and some of the numbers last year where Draymond and Steph Curry on the floor together, it was still plus 105 last year, still good offensive rating, 117.7. But the moment Steph's been, was off the floor, and last year he was off the floor a lot, their offense cratered when Draymond was on the floor and was actually okay when it was no Draymond, no Steph. I've had these conversations with Steve, and again, I think you're going to hear it a lot publicly in their messaging, is they're going to adapt the offense at times away from Draymond. They're going to try to make him more of a spot up shooter at times instead of giving him the ball. They're trying to limit his turnovers.
1: I saw Draymond said that on his podcast. How do you feel about the idea of Draymond the spot up shooter?
0: Part of their point is, like, you know, the points per possession. Look, if you look, he didn't shoot a horrible percentage last year. Now he's wide open on them. And they are backbreaking when he hits them, because he then turns to the bench and just, like, roars in the bench's face for about 5 minutes. The other thing is, I just think they want to take the ball out of his hands a little bit, which, you know, it's a touchy subject with him, but, like, they just felt like he was very turnover prone at times last year.
2: Well, and that was what the whole beef, like the whole blow up between him and Steve Kerr was on the bench, was it was about Draymond's turnovers, was it not?
0: Well, that's the funny part. Draymond thought Steve called the timeout to rip him about a turnover and preemptively freaked out about it. And that, so yes, it stemmed from that, although in the moment it wasn't necessarily that. But look, like, I think Draymond's offensive role will evolve to a degree. And also, like, I think you could see him on the bench a lot when Steph's on the bench. I think they're going to really tie him and Steph at the hip because they still love that two-man game, but I think they're trying to figure out what they are without the two-man game. And that bigger picture, Yaxel is an important person, part of this conversation, because he's kind of the next, you know, in line in that position. And Draymond, you know, the Warriors could have signed him to 3 for $60 this summer, something like that. Like, Draymond would have been very interested in a multi-year deal at a little bit lower number, but they're like, nah, it's good. We'll just give you back 127. We want our future flexibility. And I think that says a little something about, like, the unknown of Draymond Green's future with the
2: Warriors. Well, and that's interesting because, look, whatever you want to say about Draymond Green, he's a first ballot Hall of Famer who was an essential part of delivering four championships to that franchise. But while it's a complete non-starter to consider Steph.
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2: Curry in any other uniform, that doesn't extend to Draymond, just like it didn't extend to Klay Thompson.
0: If Klay wanted to, But that's another story. But yeah, Draymond Green thought about himself in a Milwaukee Bucks uniform during the last trade deadline to the point that he told the Warriors, you know, try to find a third team if that's the case. which, you know, he's openly said. He said he didn't want to play on the Bucks to them, but correct. Clearly, like, the Warriors continue to tell me that, like, they are not actively looking to trade Draymond. In their ideal world, Draymond Green walks away in, as a one uniform player, just like Steph, but, clearly he is more vulnerable. There is no question about that.
1: You know what this reminds me of? I'm going to totally date myself, and so many of our listeners are, you know, younger, and they're going to... I'm totally dating myself. Back in, like, the 90s, when I was, like, going into high school, NBC had Johnny Carson. And they had Jay Leno and David Letterman. And they were like, someday Johnny's not going to be here, and... who's going to get it? And like for years, they had to like sort of talk out of the side of their mouth, David, it's going to be you. Jay, it's going to be you. And like it ended up blowing up in their face because Letterman left. Anyway, that's what it's kind of like with, and it's, you know, this would be something that, that Jimmy Butler and Draymond, you know, would remember because they're old like me.
2: You know what? You kind of reminded me of Johnny Carson.
1: Well, Johnny Carson's from Nebraska.
2: I remind myself of Ed McMahon, Uncle Ed.
1: Yeah.
2: Here's hey, listen, Wendy.
1: Listen, Ed got paid a lot of money. Ed did very well. You know,
2: I don't relate.
1: Like on the one side, you know, they're like, oh yeah, we're going to try to look at big trades, you know, to teach up, you know, we've got all these first round picks. And then Draymond's like, well, are you going to trade me? No, Draymond. We're not apt looking to trade you. Jimmy, no. We're not, you know, like they're telling both of them, don't worry. You are not being traded. You're not being traded. But like at the same time, they're involved in these trade negotiations. You know, at some point, NBC was going to have to choose between Leno and Letterman. They had to choose at some time.
0: They told Draymond at the deadline, it was awkward because Dunleavy gave the press conference afterwards like, oh, you know, don't pin me into a corner of which one it would have been. But if you were behind the scenes, I mean, Draymond did a podcast about having conversations with Mike Dunleavy about being in those trade talks.
2: Well, and Dunleavy tried to deny that Draymond was in trade talks. And you're just like, dude, everybody can do math. Like,
0: well, it was also like, I remember being in the press conference. People were like, should we pull up the Draymond Green clip today where he said you had a phone call with him?
1: Handled everything really well. That was not his best moment. Jackson, do you have any idea who Jay Leno is?
4: Yes. Not that young.
1: All right, good. I was just trying to see whether we should edit that out. Okay, you can leave it in. All right. Also in the Pacific Division, the Phoenix Suns, who have taken some off-season injuries here.
2: Yeah, the Mark Williams one, you know, unfortunately, the problem with injury-prone players is they get hurt a lot, but he's hurt again. And he's going to miss most of the season. The shoulder deal he had, it's the same surgery, I believe, that Walker Kessler had that ended his season last year when he had it in the first couple weeks. So he's like a miss most of the season. Their lottery pick that they got in the KD trade, Kalamon Maluok, like they need him. They need him to produce right now. He's a project, but like they need him to produce right now. And the Suns had a feel-good, overachieving season last year. The reason it was feel-good is because they were such an epic disappointment in the previous years when they had all that star power. I'm curious to see how they try to find a path to being better than an 8 seed that got bounced in the first round.
1: So change of scenery here for Miles Bridges. That was a significant mid-season or mid-summer pickup. Going out and getting him. Nobody loves to trade with the Suns more than the Hornets. Those two teams love to make trades with each other.
2: And listen, man, that Suns pick, there's teams that were like, damn, wish we'd have been able to get in on that one.
1: Miles Bridges, I'm not going to say he's a difference maker, but he will change what they can do offensively. And in theory, help Devin Booker out. And they also got Luke Kennard. I liked a number of their signings. I like the Colin Gillespie contract was excellent value, I thought.
2: Yeah, I like that contract.
1: The Jordan Goodwin contract that they did was excellent value. I like, you know, Luke Kennard is

0: he's one of the most elite shooters. He's going to space the floor. He's you know, a one-way player, but he's going to space the floor. I think that helps Devin Booker. And I think a guy like Miles Bridges, an athlete or a floor-running athlete, I think that helps Devin Booker. And if Dylan Brooks is going to score, if that's the new Dylan Brooks, the offensive force that he was last year, because, you know, the thing about the Suns is that Devin Booker, I mean, he's being paid like he's a top 10 player, and he hasn't been a top 10 player the last couple years.
1: You know what else Devin Booker isn't? A point guard. So can you not start Jalen Green alongside him? Can you let Colin Shepard, not all white point guards are alike. Can you let Colin Gillespie be the starting point guard so Devin Booker doesn't have to handle those responsibilities and can do what he does best?
0: Well, that would help Devin Booker too.
2: Yeah, I mean, Jalen Green, then you're talking about minimizing him, which I'm talking about
1: bringing him off the bench. I'm talking about put him in a sixth man role.
0: He's their second highest paid player, and he can opt out of his contract at the end of the year. Did you think he's going to be happy about?
2: $36.2 million this year, $36 million next year.
0: But it's a player option.
2: He's interesting because I've been at two incredible playoff games by him in the last, 15 months, which was, you know, McMahon, you might have been at least one of them, but game two, Rockets, Warriors on that, remember that seven-game war of a first-round series? He had, 38. But I will also say the rest of the series, he basically shot sub-30%, and the Warriors were happy at times when he was on the floor.
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4: 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Coming up Friday, the Brewers have the two-time defending champion Dodgers on the ropes. 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

0: But then you go to the play-in last year. Jalen Green barely played last year. I think he only played 32 regular season games. Remember, he had like some really bad recurring hamstring issues.
1: Yeah, hamstrings.
0: Yeah, but play-in game, 35 against Phoenix in the first play-in game. And then I was there the night that they, you know, this is the night that Steve Kerr, Draymond Green, and Steph Curry basically looked like they were having their goodbye moment over there on the sidelines.
1: Yeah, I didn't know what
0: that
1: meant.
0: Delivered by Jalen Green in that game. 36 points, 8 of 14 from 3, 14 of 20 in that game. They could not guard him. So there's still something there, and I feel like we just, like, he wasn't around much last year, but then McMahon, I know you covered the first round series where they played the Thunder, and it was, you know, what were his shooting splits in that series?
2: I mean, he averaged 22, but the shooting splits were 386, 206. And listen, for the, he's played in two playoff series in his career. He's a 38% from the floor guy and a 25.6% from 3-point range guy in the playoffs. And Jalen Green is a flash player. Like, there's talent there, and he can have a 35-point game any given night, but he's not proven to be consistent. I do think, like, his future in the league long-term is going to be as a microwave type of gunner off the bench. And if he doesn't like the role and it makes him opt out of his contract, so be it.
0: He might be the tradable. If Phoenix, you know, you mentioned, like, this lack of, like, upside or like the ceiling above them right now where you can't really see growth beyond a play-in team. Maybe his contract, although I don't know, do they even have a pick to attach now that they use the one in the Bridges, right?
2: They're really good at swapping swaps of swaps and swaps.
0: And people are interested in their swaps at this point. So
2: the problem is they're swapping somebody else's swap. I mean, they're like,
0: yeah, that's true.
2: You know, it's like swap to the fourth degree with him at this point.
1: They turn one first round pick into three and then swap them and all kinds of stuff with that.
2: They are creative. And listen, they do a good job on the margins. Like, you know, we're talking about Gillespie, they got as a two-way guy and developed him. Jordan Goodwin he's kind of, you know, been a journeyman hanging on to the bottom of rosters. Oso Iguodala, who's going to have to start at center for them probably, is a really nice player. Who was a second round pick. Like, they've done some really good things around the margins. It's just, it's tough to make big leaps when you've mortgaged so much of your future in terms of the draft capital and your super expensive team because of the big swings that you took.
1: If they make the play-in, they'll have done well. Agree?
2: Sure.
0: Yeah.
1: All right.
0: Sounds like that's the slogan for the Pacific Division, by the way.
2: Speaking of a team that's mortgaged their future.
1: Well, has it been mortgaged or has it been stripped?
2: Foreclosed.
1: Yeah. So, look, I don't know. We're not going to get answers this year, but the guys picked 5 through 8 in the draft. It was 4 guards. They're not all exactly the same, but 4 guards were taken in a row. Keaton Wagler taken 5th by the Clippers with the Pacers pick. Mychal Brown to Brooklyn, Darius Acuff to Sacramento, Kingston Flemings to Atlanta. Those 4 guys who go 5 through 8, that will be, you know, in the decisions that the teams have made, specifically the Clippers, who made the decision with Wagler, that is going to be legislated for years into the future. So, and frankly, with where the Clippers are, not having a lot of flexibility with their picks. They have their Toronto picks now. How he looks this year is going to be important. Now, I don't think he's going to be a rookie of the year candidate. I think the Clippers see him as a guy who may blossom a little bit later. Like, I don't think you're going to see, you know, out of those guys, Acuff may be the guy who puts up the most points as a rookie. But mission number one for this year for the Clippers, Garland and Wagler, how do they look together? Because after this season, they have to make a decision on Garland, whether to extend him or not. And the Clippers are in position to have cap space next summer. And so, you know, I have argued, McMahon, people disagree with me because they keep calling the penalty a death penalty. I don't think it's a death penalty. I think the Clippers are definitely badly wounded, but I think that they can survive. And a big thing that will determine that is, how does Wagler look with a top 5 pick, and what do they do with this cap space that they've got coming to them? But one of the big things for that. And by the way, like, there's also Brandon Ingram. Now, I don't know when this, when Jackson's going to roll this podcast out. I don't think Brandon Ingram is going to be 100% to start the season coming off of this heel surgery. Now, on media day, when that, whenever that happens, I think we'll get an update from the Clippers. I'm not sure you're going to see Brandon Ingram 100%. However, at some point this year, I expect him to be fully back. And he's a factor, but it's the guards and the cap space for me. And that's where the Clippers' short-term future is.
2: It's not a pretty future, man. I mean, it would be much bleaker if they didn't get good lottery luck, you know, with the pick from the Pacers. You know, if this pick was a future pick and not the fifth overall pick who's going to be showing up for training camp and is on your roster. But, you know, this is kind of like where the Nets were after the KG and Pierce trade, where they just had so many picks out the door and there's no benefit to being bad. There's no benefit to bottoming out. Forget the new lottery rules, but there's no, like, they don't have control of their own pick for a long time. I don't, like, when's the next year they have it? I might be retired by then. Yeah, they're going to have to be able to kind of build from, they hope, the middle of the pack. But, you know, we will see on the value of cap space as a team that's resides in sunny Southern California and has a lot of...
3: 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We are rolling out new automated forecasting technology that will change your life forever. Here goes. Today, the high temperature will be
4: 24 degrees
3: with a low of
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3: Wow. Wait, that can't be right. Really? That's the forecast? Oh, well, ESPN 106.3. Bundle up and stay tuned all day.
4: Have a nice day. I love you.
0: Yeah, I mean, you know, they're going to have to make a lot of, like, philosophical, existential type, you know, questions in the next couple of years of how they attack this, you know, death penalty period. And I'm not sure we know who's going to be in charge of all that, right? I mean, are we considering what Trent Redden is, like, the interim right now? Is he, you know, Brian, you may know the, you know, how the evolving structure is, but I don't think they necessarily fully know what it's going to look like.
1: Well, Lawrence Frank is out for 6 months. He's not out for, like, 5 years. So Lawrence Frank will be back in charge before the end of the season. The question is, do they want Lawrence Frank in charge long term?
0: Seems like there's some dynamics at play there.
1: That's true. And look, right now, Trent Redden is in charge. And, you know, whether or not the Clippers do anything during the season before the trade deadline, like, I'm not sure if that's something Trent's going to do. But right now it's Trent Redden. Yes.
0: You know, there's ways to make them, you know, profitable years, even while you're kind of under this umbrella.
1: I don't know how profitable they're going to be. I don't know how many fans are getting at those games.
2: Productive years.
1: Ah,
0: productive. Good. There you go.
1: Sorry. Yeah. I was taking it too literally.
2: It'll be profitable for Ballmer as long as Microsoft stock does all right. It'll be fine.
1: Yeah. I'm not worried about Ballmer's pockets.
0: I'm not worried about Kawhi's pockets either. After that latest extension.
1: Yes. Kawhi's post-career, he should teach players. All right. Thank you so much, Slater. Thank you to all of our producers. Tucker and Jackson are with us here. And thank you to McMahon. Thank you for listening and watching the Hoop Collective. We'll be back soon with another divisional preview.
2: Light the beam and adios, amigos.
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0: Dinner. I'm Sean Ryder. The Guardians knock off the Rays 3-2 in Game 3 of the ALCS in Cleveland to take a 2-1 series lead. Big blow was in the fifth inning. Rookie Petey Halpin, go-ahead two-run homer. Gavin Williams gets the win. He's 2-0 this postseason. He allowed two runs, walked one, struck out nine over five innings. Cade Smith goes an inning and a third, not allowing a hit or a base runner for the save. Game 4 is tomorrow and on ESPN Radio and the app, with coverage starting at 5:30 Eastern. We have Game 4 of the NLCS in L.A. Rookie Shane Drone gets the start for Milwaukee in a bullpen game. L.A. counters with veteran righty Tyler Glasnow. Brewers manager Pat Murphy and his team being up 3-0 on the verge of getting to the World Series.
1: No matter how I feel, you know what I mean? Like, this, it really doesn't, you know what I mean? I don't, there's no feeling good, feeling bad. It's just onward, you know, like I've said, like the goal the whole time from spring training, February 9th, the first day we got together, the goal the whole time is just like build a resiliency and a passion for being in the now and a passion for winning tonight, and then let them tap us on the shoulder when it's over.
0: And Game 4 of the NLCS with the Brewers looking to close out the Dodgers. First pitch coming up shortly. It's available on other ESPN radio stations, the ESPN app. Brewers looking to get to the World Series for the first time since 1982. Their only appearance, they lost in 7 games to St. Louis. ESPN's Pete Thamel reports that college football playoff is nearing a deal to expand to 24 teams for next season. Right now it's 12 that get in.
2: It's your resident Super Bowl champ, Chris Canty. Coming up Friday, I'll tell you why all my former teams have a chance to make a huge statement this weekend. 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